0: hugging the moon in the night, dancing with the stars.
1: And then this one's by Caden Fruta. It's what she sees. She needs not a plug, not technology, nor app. Nature is the light.
0: This one was written by Katrina Scott. It's called Autumn Wind. The wind is howling. It is dancing around me like I'm in the clouds.
1: And then this one's called Creeks by Anaya Gardner. The creek is flowing, a calm, soothing melody surrounding autumn.
0: This one was written by Gianna Pasqualino. It's called Squirrel Dance. Squirrels scurrying, stealing acorns from the lawn, ready for winter.
1: And then Ben Kefalis wrote Autumn. Leaves, no two the same. The calm breeze blows through my hair, color all around.
0: This one was written by Zach Brunza? Is that okay? It's called Plugged Into Nature. I look at the sky, leaves are falling gracefully, a beautiful day. And that's all the haikus we have.
2: Those are all great. Do either of you think you'll continue to write haiku just for fun?
1: I think I will, and I think I'll explore more topics, like other than environmental. I think I'll go into like the fictional state, like writing more like mystery almost haikus.
2: Yeah. How about you, Ella?
0: I think I will, just for fun.
2: After doing this, did you find yourself trying to write haiku around everything you're doing? Like, I am home from school. I need something to eat now. Is there a cookie? I like doing that sort of things. Now, this whole program, the Fairchild Challenge, is sponsored locally by Phipps Conservatory and Botanical Gardens, and it's a national program designed to foster interest in the environment. Do you think this helped improve or at least gave you some new insights into the environment and the world around you?
1: I think, the Fairchild in general is really opening my eyes about how much we pollute the earth and how much we can help it. Help it be better, like the global warming we can reduce. And not just like the haikus. The haikus like opened my eyes, and then the Fairchild really made me take action.
2: That's good. And your haikus will open eyes of other people too, I think, Maddie. How about for you, Ella?
0: Yeah, it was same. I didn't know how bad the polluting with the earth had gotten until we started these challenges. And it just like really opened my eyes to what we were actually doing and what we could do to stop it.
2: Do either of you think, in this, I don't want to put you on the spot, but if you could think of one thing you could do differently or people could do differently, to help the environment, does anything come to mind?
1: Switching out your light bulbs.
0: Yeah.
1: To more, like, health, like the, not healthier, more, I forget what that's called.
2: More efficient.
1: More efficient, yeah.
2: That don't use as much. I know we're in the process of doing that throughout the museum. I'm not sure if these lights above you are like that or not, but that's a simple action that can save a lot. Anything else come to mind at all?
0: Switching your lights off when you leave a room.
2: Another light-related one, just making sure that you turn out the lights when you leave the room. That makes total sense. Thank you both for being here. Is there anything else either of you would like to say?
1: I would thank you, Ms. Pearson, for giving us this opportunity to be here and make the haikus today make the haikus for Fairchild, and just grateful that we can be here today.
2: You did a great job sharing.

0: them too, including those written by your classmates. It's really nice of you to do that. Anything else you wanted to close with, Ella?
1: This was a really fun experience, and I hope I get to do it next year as well.
0: Great. Well, I hope I'll see you maybe for another Fairchild Challenge coming up soon. And you've got a great school. We've been working at Woodland Hills Academy with 8th and 9th graders every Friday. We've been out doing some projects there, and it's been a lot of fun. Congratulations and thank you. Again, you just heard from Ella Conte and Madeline Douglas, Maddie, both representing the Fairchild Challenge champs for this month from Woodland Hills Academy.
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5: One, two,
6: perfect.
5: One, two.
6: Beautiful. All right. Just minimize that screen and never think of it again.
5: Yes, sir. All right. Your mic three.
6: I'll be right back. I'm just grabbing those small stands. For
5: this guy, okay? Yes, sir. Can you speak?
7: Yo. Huh?
5: Can you hear yourself?
7: Can I hear myself? Yeah.
5: All right, see here?
8: I can't hear anything.
5: All right, you might have to turn your thing up over there. All right.
8: Hello.
5: You're not, your mic's not on, but
8: oh.
5: I can turn it on.
8: Can you turn it on?
9: Hello. Oh, hello. Yeah.
5: You hear me?
9: Yeah.
5: Layla, you hear me?
7: Can I hear you?
5: Talk.
7: Keep talking.
5: Talk.
7: I can hear you, but is it in the mic?
5: Talk. That may be something wrong with your headphones.
9: I can barely hear your mic now.
5: Okay. Yeah. Let me turn myself up. Can you guys hear me?
9: Yeah.
7: There you go.
9: That's what we're talking about.
5: All right, cool. So, we have mic checks
9: done. Now I can hear a buzz.
5: It might just be from the mics being next to each other. All right, I'm going to turn you guys down. Actually, no.
9: Is there supposed to be
8: that buzz?
5: It doesn't matter.
8: I'm going to ask Joseph.
10: Yes.
8: Is there supposed to be a buzz?
10: Do you hear a buzz?
8: Yes.
10: Oh, dear. We're troubleshooting away a buzz. Let's see. How loud is your buzz, I wonder?
8: Can you guys hear it?
5: I can hear kind of, but it's not that bad.
10: We got rid of a buzz, but let's...
5: It's when I turn my mic on that you hear the buzz.
10: Okay, let me have a listen along. I'm going to lose you for just 1 second, just for speed, okay?
5: Mm-hmm.
10: Thank you very much. Give me that buzz.
5: No, mic's on.
10: Yeah, that is a normal buzz. They won't really perceive it on their end.
8: Okay.
10: Thank you for asking. Yeah, good to check. There was a

0: Hello, welcome back to YXO All Youth All the Time. This is your host, Ben, joined by my co-hosts,
1: Layla.
2: And C, like the ocean.
0: And we're just going to get straight into it. C, what's our riddle for today?
2: Yes. I thought this riddle kind of fits the theme of the episode because we have a band called Raccoon Ridge on, and this riddle is very nature-y, you know? I touch your face, I'm in your words, I'm lack of space and beloved by birds.
0: Okay.
2: Any first thoughts?
0: Yeah, obviously I know it.
1: Because you always know it.
0: Yeah, every time there's a riddle, I guess it correctly.
2: And all the time.
0: Even though you guys slander me by saying I don't. I know I do. So you want to guess now or?
2: No, yeah. I think our audience can keep thinking about it since you already know it,
0: of course.
2: And we'll check back in on that a little bit later, but I think we're moving on to our days.
0: Yeah.
2: So how was your day, Ben?
0: No, my day? My day was a bit adventurous, you know. What I usually do during the day is sit at home and do nothing. But now, you know, me being me, I just decided I needed a bit of a change up, an adventure or whatever. So I decided to go outside for the first time in weeks. And when I went outside, I smelled something weird. It was the trash. yeah, so we didn't take the trash out. And trash day was yesterday, Tuesday, right? And we just left it there. We forgot about it. So it stunk. And that kind of ruined my whole perception of the morning. But other than that, my day was good. You know, I'm here now, so.
2: Yeah, I feel like me all the time. I always forget, like, it's my job to take out the trash. I always forget it.
0: Cause it's also my job to take out the trash.
2: Yeah, and it's, so we're alike in that way. Yeah. But it's, like, for me and my neighbor, it's, like, on Monday. They pick up the trash on Monday. Every Sunday, like, it's at the end of the week, you're tired. I just forget, you know? Yeah. And then I'm just, like, my dad has to remind me every week, like, take out the trash, take out the trash.
0: I gotta start using that excuse. It's Tuesday, bro. I just got done with Monday. I'm tired and everything. I don't want to.
1: Done with Monday.
0: I don't want to take out the trash or whatever. Ask me to do all these chores. I'll probably get in trouble if I say that. But, you know, I gotta stand up for myself every once in a while.
2: Do you have any chores that you do, Layla?
1: I mean, the regular stuff. Gotta keep my pets alive and do the dishes. My room, none crazy.
2: I feel like those are very important. Like,
0: spoiled.
2: No, I feel
1: spoiled.
2: Like.
0: Yes, you never had to rake the leaves? Mow the lawn?
1: I mean, that's a chore. Like, my mom's would ask me to help her, but it's not like a chore. Spoiled if I got an allowance. My households don't do that. So.
0: Does anybody here get an allowance?
2: No.
0: Okay, all right. Then we're all the same. We're all not spoiled at all. Well, maybe Layla is, but the rest of us were good.
2: I remember when I was young, there was this thing where we got $5 every Friday to get candy. But it wasn't like an allowance thing. It was just like, go to the candy shop every Friday. You know? Did you guys ever have like a local candy shop that you guys went to?
0: I had a local shop. We didn't go over there much because it was unsafe, or apparently, according to my parents. All I saw was the Mike and Ike's, so I didn't really care about what was happening around me, but they did. So they didn't let me go over there anymore, but I definitely, if you get an allowance, or not even allowance, if you get $5 to go to the candy shop, that's definitely an allowance. Like, you could just save that $5 for, like, expenses. I don't know. Maybe you got to fill up the car every once in a while, you know, gas expenses or whatever like that.
1: Yeah. Pay the gas?
2: Mm-hmm. Wait, are you paying the gas?
1: You pay for gas?
0: Yes.
2: Oh, do you have a car?
1: Oh, man.
0: Why is this surprising?
1: Do you drive the car? Like, do you have your license?
0: No, I don't drive or anything like that. It's just like if my mom needs help with the gas, I'll pay. I'll help with the gas.
2: So because you're so generous.
0: Because I'm so nice.
1: Okay.
0: And
1: that,
0: not spoiled,
1: I like that.
0: Obviously.
1: Yes.
0: Yeah.
1: Duh.
0: So, like, okay.
1: That makes sense.
0: I got to hold a backtrack of it, Why were you guys so shocked that I could drive a car? Like, it feels like you guys were offended at the idea of me even being on the road.
1: No. I feel like I was just asking because you say
0: you feel like?
1: No.
0: Or you
1: I don't know. I feel like the only time I would pay for gas if I'm driving, which I am. Y'all finna see, once I become a legal driver, y'all gonna
0: wait, you're not legal?
1: What? No.
0: Not like, legally driving.
1: No. Okay, let me.
0: You sure you wanna say that?
1: Okay. Nobody is doing illegal activities.
0: Nobody.
1: It's just that I be going up the street, you know, at time to time, doing a little bit of parking, you know.
0: Okay. You do a little bit of parking, a little bit spinning down the Giant Eagle.
1: Yeah.
0: You know, my friends want to go to the arcade. What can I do?
1: Hey, you gotta do what you gotta see. I'm not on the highway though.
2: Are you sure? Wait, what?
0: You take the back roads?
1: No, so I live on the west side, and I don't know. Mm-hmm. But I live near though. Mm-hmm. I live close enough, so I would drive up the hill, and it's really not busy. So I don't go into traffic or nothing. So like, I am a safe illegal driver.
0: Yeah, you're a safe illegal driver. Because, you know, those do exist, guys, and this is a PSA just for everybody listening.
1: And
0: you know,
1: it's fine.
0: It's not fine. We don't want illegal drivers on the road.
1: No. I don't promote nothing illegal.
0: You just did.
1: I don't.
0: All right. See, how was your day?
2: I feel like my day was really great. Mm-hmm. I feel like, so today, I do like a block schedule at school. Mm-hmm. We actually go to the same school, and we do a block schedule. So today was day one, which I really like, because first I had sociology. And today we were talking about how people like socialize and like kind of learn how to socialize with people. Mm-hmm. And the next class was health. So it was kind of a pretty chill class. Our teacher's pretty chill. I have Miss Gav. Have you had Miss Gav?
1: Mm-mm, not for health. I had Mr. Murphy. Mm. Love them. Shout out to our teachers, guys.
2: Miss Gav is kind of insane sometimes, but she's also pretty great. It's just a lot of people are like, why did she just say that? You know, like the teachers who are like,
0: she just says weird stuff.
2: Yeah, like why did that teacher just say that? Like that type of stuff. Like, I have like multiple of those teachers where it's like, what did you just say? Like, what did you just like?
0: Yeah, why would you say that?
2: Yeah. But it's also really funny because it's like you don't expect it type of thing. Like, you know when like,
0: it's out of pocket.
2: Yeah, it's like when you know this person or like what this person should be, and then they do something totally opposite to like what that person should be. Like, I don't know, like, I don't know. Like, if you know moms, like, your mom's a certain mom, you go meet another mom, and she's, like, this other type of mom, right? Mm-hmm. Totally different.
0: I get what you're saying. A person acts a certain way, and then they just do something out of character.
2: And, it's just kind of like, what? Like, because you're kind of raised. And that kind of ties back to my sociology. Mm-hmm. And then my third class was physics, which I hate, and I'm failing, basically. But he was not here today, so we had to do Naviance, which is like college planning, but I don't want to go to college, but I still have to do it, right? Mm-hmm. And then I had amazing theater classes with Layla here. We had totally having lots of fun, and I definitely bombed my exam thing.
0: Layla, are you two in a class together?
1: Yeah, we do majors together.
0: Okay. She says she bombed her performance. Were you at that performance?
1: it was a more calmer talk about with Cabot. Yeah, it was more calm. Pretty much what we had to do. We're doing Shakespeare like everywhere, including majors.
2: And you're doing it in English, right?
1: Yeah, but we just had to write a synopsis on the play that we're doing because we all got assigned monologues, and we had to do a synopsis of the whole thing. That was 10 to 15 minutes long.
2: Do you think yours is going to be 10 to 15 minutes? Because mine was 3 minutes and he yelled at me. He didn't yell, but you could tell he was a little bit mad.
1: Yeah.
0: He was angry, furious.
2: He was like, see, do you think you can summarize a whole Shakespeare play in only 3 minutes?
0: Yes.
2: Do you think so? And I was like, I don't know. And then I sat down and he was like, no, you cannot. Even 10 minutes, it's like, you think you have to be really smart to do it in even 10 minutes. 3 minutes?
0: Really smart.
2: No, cannot do it in 3 minutes, see.
1: Yeah. I just think he really wants us to understand it, too, though, because Shakespeare is very confusing. And, you know.
2: Very.
0: I don't know.
2: He's insane, too. He's insane.
0: Shakespeare?
2: Yes, he's insane.
0: Isn't he dead?
1: No.
2: His ghost is insane, man.
0: Oh, okay. I don't know.
1: I thought you'd talk about the teacher.
0: Obviously not. I don't think your teacher's dead yet.
1: He's not.
0: So, one more question. You both go to Kappa, right?
1: Yes.
0: Okay, so do you have a favorite teacher? Or multiple favorite teachers?
1: Academic or major?
0: I don't know. Who's your favorite teacher?
1: I love my chemistry teacher. She is...
2: Miss Paul?
1: Yes. She's one of those, like, one of the... For the teachers I have, she's one of the two teachers that actually, like, make the class interesting. And, you know, like, it's really important. Obviously, on the students, you have to, like, be engaged. You have to take the lazy mindset off and actually focus. But then the teachers, like, there are teachers that really just do it for the paycheck. And you can tell when a teacher really loves their job. And my chemistry teacher, she definitely loves her job. Like, I had her class yesterday. And okay. we do labs, like, almost every class. And I set a balloon on fire. I did
0: what?
1: That. Yes. I like set balloon legally. On fire. Yeah, everything's legal. No. Sure.
0: Everything's legal.
1: Everything. We signed a contract, though. So that's the other part.
0: All right, okay.
1: But no, I couldn't tell you what the.
0: Did you not think that was shady at all?
1: No. Like, I love it. I love.
0: The contract signing?
1: Yes. Wait. I set balloon on fire twice. And the first time, it popped and it was still on fire. She had to stomp that out. The second time, it wasn't on fire anymore. And then she did this thing. I forgot what it was called. I actually have a video. But she said, PSA, look away because it can blind you. And I'm like, whoa, Miss Paul, your class is totally safe. I don't know. I got to find out what it was. But it was so little. But the whole room was just glowing. And the room is big. It was so little. And it was melting on the table. Oh, my gosh. I love her in her class.
2: I just want to say.
1: So, yes.
2: She is definitely my favorite teacher, too. I had her last year. And the thing is, I feel like a lot of teachers do it for the paycheck. You know, that's fine. You're getting money. Sometimes you just need a job. And there are teachers who just like, or there are older teachers who are like, I'm done with this. I'm tired of it.
0: Yeah.
2: Like, who are about to retire in a year, I feel like. But for Miss Paul, I think it's different because she's learning too.
0: She's a new teacher?
2: What?
0: She's a new teacher?
2: No.
0: Oh, okay.
2: No, but she, like, she's a chemistry teacher, so she is learning these experiments, too. Like, she's figuring out new experiments to have us do. Like, I never did that experiment last year. And last year, we did new experiments that she hasn't done other years. Like, so she's constantly getting new stuff to keep herself engaged, and she's into chemistry. Like, it's her favorite thing ever. Like, after class, when she does not have to be doing anything, she's still figuring out stuff for the class. She's really devoted to just learning more about chemistry and getting us engaged to make our experience better. So
1: yeah. So Ben, I know that you are homeschooled, but I'm saying, but like, even if you don't have a favorite teacher, what's your favorite subject to learn? Even if it's not to do with academics, like just in general, what would you say your favorite subject is?
0: I don't know. Probably, like, something easy. I like driver's ed. I'm doing driver's ed now. I like it because, you know, once I'm done with the class, I never have to do it again. Unlike, like, history and math and social studies and all this stuff. I hate those classes because they're work. They make me do actual work. Like, they make me write papers, do tests and stuff. I'm like, bro, what is this? Why can't you just let me be lazy? But they won't let me do that. So I like driver's ed. That's my favorite class. All I have to do is show up, answer a couple questions, and then I get to drive on the road with the rest of society. So
1: yes, yeah. Be a legal driver.
0: Be a legal one, not an illegal one.
1: Like yes. Name calling. Let's.
0: It just said illegal. That's all it was. That you said yourself that it was illegal driving.
1: Well.
0: You outed yourself.
1: It's okay, because I make it home every night.
0: Okay, so Layla, I don't think you answered how was your day, so we'll do that real quick. How was your day?
1: It was pretty nice. I don't even know what I did today. I did school, and then I did majors, which was cool. We're working on our plays, so we just read through, did some stuff. Mm-hmm. And then my best friend treated me to some ice cream, which was nice, and we ate that and just walked around a bit. So, yeah, it was pretty nice.
0: Okay, that was good. Everybody's day seemed to be pleasant, and mine was obviously the best. But we're about to be on a quick break, and when we come back, we're going to do some questions. So

0: No.
1: I don't think we should.
2: Welcome back to YXO, All Youth All the Time. This has been, I'm your host, and I'm joined by my co-hosts.
3: Layla.
4: And C. Like the ocean. And I have a riddle for us that's kind of like within like the nature theme. Okay. I touch your face. I'm in your words. I'm lack of space and beloved by birds. Do you have any thoughts so far?
2: I'm still thinking like moss or something like that. I feel like moss is a good answer.
3: I have a guess.
4: Yeah, I'm excited to hear that later. But before we get on to our question of the day, I hope you're getting excited for our band coming on later, Raccoon Ridge.
2: Yeah, it's going to be a great performance, and I'm excited. So,
3: yes,
2: Layla has a question for us.
3: Okay, this is a very interesting question. I'm excited for this. What is your biggest pet peeve?
2: We can snap it up for that one. That's a good question right there.
3: This can go as deep as we let it.
2: Okay, Layla, you seemed excited when you had this question, so
3: yeah, I was.
2: Go first.
3: I have a lot.
2: Oh, okay.
3: But one is smacking. That's a very popular one. Okay, we're trying to be smart.
2: No,
3: we're going to be kind.
2: This is what I do today. Normally.
3: Yeah.
4: But only today. Only today. Yeah.
2: This is what I do.
3: That one. Another
4: Please
3: one.
4: Stop.
3: Yeah, so okay, our sorry. Lunch line isn't a line, it's a huddle. And one thing people don't know is personal space and bubbles.
2: Of course.
3: I feel like we learned bubbles in elementary school, and we should keep that with us to this day.
2: We should.
3: If I have a book bag, why are you trying to, like, touch my book bag? You know? Like,
2: yeah,
3: my
2: space.
3: Book bag is my shield. So, you know, I feel like we should give each other room to move around and shimmy. Because if I'm trying to shimmy and I'm hitting you in your stomach, whose fault is that?
2: Yours
3: or mine? Well,
2: why are you shimmying the lunch line?
3: Okay, the point is personal space.
2: Of course.
3: And like, I have, like, a sensory thing where I hate when my bare arm touches somebody else.
2: That
3: and now
2: weird.
3: It's harder outside. So, like, everybody's touching and my arm is touching their arm and I hate it.
2: Mm.
3: So, like, whatever you want to call that, that's also, like, it hurts my
2: you.
3: Heart. My heart breaks and touches my toes.
4: I feel
3: Speaking
4: like,
3: of, toes is another one. Okay, I'm sorry. Go ahead.
4: I feel like lunch at our school is just in general, like, really bad. Like, there's, like, a huddle, like, huge amalgamation of people, and it's, like, actually horrible.
2: Mm.
3: Yeah.
2: So, see, is that one of your biggest pet peeves, too, personal space?
4: Oh, maybe. I feel like just, like, I don't know. Pet peeve? Like, can you explain what a pet peeve is? I need to think about
2: it. It's, like, something that really makes you mad. And it's like, not mad per se, it's like annoyed. Like, if you kept stepping on my shoes like every day, that could become a pet peeve for me that you always step on my shoes. It just makes me annoyed. I'm not angry at you. It's like, bro, like with the touching thing in the line, like, I'm not angry at you for touching my arm. It's just like, bro, back up.
3: Yeah.
2: I don't want to be near you.
3: But it can also be that one thing that can get you to your breaking point the fastest. Like, I feel like a pet peeve is like I say, like the arm thing. I feel like it's. It starts off as annoying, like smacking.
2: Yeah.
3: It's annoying, but I feel like the more it happens, it can get you to that breaking point really, really fast.
2: Yeah, yeah.
3: Compared to other things, I would put that in.
4: Ben, if you continue this, the YXL fight is coming sooner than have all imagined.
2: You know me, I'm a coward. I've never fought anybody in my life. Yeah. I run away, like the opposite direction.
4: Okay.
2: So don't even worry about fighting me. You won't see me.
4: I think
2: you see the back of me. And
4: can I ask you your pet peeves?
2: Yes. So my biggest one is when people have like a whiteboard or something and they like scratch on it. That hurts my soul. Like my soul is full, healthy, 100%. You scratch, it's 50. And it hurts. And it's like, why? See, you're doing that and that hurts me. So like the smacky thing with Layla, she clearly didn't care. Obviously she was lying about the smacky thing.
3: Mm-hmm.
2: But the scratching thing, it hurt my soul. So whenever somebody does that, I just want to walk away, but I'm such a good guy that I don't. Other than that, I don't know, like when your foot screeches on the ground or your chair or something. Like,
3: wait, when your foot screeches? What do you mean?
2: Yeah,
3: like
2: when you,
3: they
2: like,
3: jack their feet?
2: No, you know on like certain tile floors, if you move your foot with like a shoe on too fast,
3: oh,
2: it
3: like,
2: makes like that high
3: like
2: pitch.
3: Spin around?
2: I've never seen anybody spin on a tile floor. But
3: like you spin, like, I think I know what you're talking about.
2: I think you do. When somebody is walking and their foot makes like that screech sound, it's like or something like that, it's like, and that is crazy to me because it's Like, how are you still living with yourself after you do that?
3: So when your foot does that, how do you live with yourself?
2: I erase it from my mind.
3: So just when you hear from other people's feet, just erase it from your mind.
2: Whoa. Mind blown. I never thought of that. Snap it up. All right, you see, now that you understand, what's your biggest pet peeve?
4: It's my pet peeve is my dog named Peeve.
2: Wait. Oh, you just punned me. Okay. See, that's not
4: that was
2: fair.
4: Really bad. Okay. Not fair. Mine's very specific to like my career path, which is filmmaking and like film writing. Mm-hmm. Is if someone decides to make a movie and it's all exposition the whole time, I will die inside. Like, why are you saying your exact emotion at this exact time? Nobody needs to know that.
2: Yeah.
4: We need to infer that. Like, don't say I'm sad. We need to infer. Show don't tell. It annoys me.
2: Yes.
4: It annoys me, and it makes me want to cry. Every time I see it, it's horrible. It's horrible. It's horrible. Mm. It's horrible.
3: Well, what about, like, in a regular movie, and they're having a conversation, like...
2: Exposition dump? When like, they're, like, talking?
3: Yeah, like, what if it's, like, it's a more serious conversation? It's like, I'm upset because you hurt me. Would that make you mad?
4: Okay, that's interesting because you are having that character conversation. But if it's just randomly saying that, or if it's like, this is exactly what I'm gonna do when I do it, it annoys me.
3: Oh, like when villains are fighting and it's like they're saying their evil plan. Like, oh, I'm gonna bust your door open and I'm going to
2: your
3: burn your cookies. Da, da, da, da. And it's just like, do it, you know? I try to keep a kid version of what they really be saying, but the point is, I'd
2: be like, I'm gonna get in your car.
4: No one has to say that. It's dumber than dumber.
2: It's really dumb. It is really dumb and stupid when somebody's like sitting there explaining to you their whole evil plan for 5 minutes when they could have just already did their plan.
3: They could have did it done in there.
2: But instead, they just take 50 minutes so the hero can come save them. I feel like those are the worst type of stories because you're like, the heroes weren't supposed to succeed. The only reason they won is because this guy's an idiot. Yeah. So
3: maybe we should just write our own movie.
2: We should.
3: And do it better.
2: And I'll just let you guys do all the work. And then I'll put my name on the end of it. Be like,
3: and then
2: directed by Ben.
3: It.
2: Oh, okay. Well,
3: erase it from my mind. See how I just did that again?
2: Mm.
4: Yeah. And speaking of movies, this is a poem from a movie I am currently writing. And I will be sharing that for our poem of the week.
2: Yes.
4: Living in a lie, her mind awake in a flurry of ink, prying her mind into two, one before, one after, one him, one her. Will the stars hold the answers? Will the sky, with a blank white ceiling covered in dust, shadowed with unknowns, pale, dark eyes, why? She asks herself, this, that, push, pull, here, there, where are you? Open it. Knocking on the box. Open the thoughts. Taught the lot. Spot the memory. Where am I? Then you and I will die. High, high, high. Cannot make it further than high. Above the sky. Lie. Pry for it. Pry apart the spirals that hail above. Find the heart. Broken in three, or merely he will die as he.
2: That was snap worthy. Like, I've snapped a lot today, but that was snap worthy, guys.
3: Yeah,
4: today's a snappy day.
2: Today is a snappy day, and you snapped on that poem. See, wow. You know me, I'm not a deep guy, so all I can say is that was really good. You got into it at the end. You were like, prophesying and cursing us, but with nice words.
4: Thank you.
2: Layla, do you have anything you want to say about this poem?
3: Yeah, it was I liked how the more you got into it, it got more emotional. I said emotional. But a good emotional. Like, you brought the emotion. You showed the emotion that the words were saying, which I feel like is very important when reading a poem, is to convey the emotions and have the audience feel it.
2: All right.
4: Yeah, that is so important. And I feel like, much like the poem I just shared, we are going to be hearing some great words from our songwriters after this break.
0: Here he is, back from the grave. Right, straight from the grave.

0: Hello, welcome back to Why Excel You Feel the Time. I'm Ben, I'm your host, and I'm joined by my co-hosts,
1: Layla
2: and C. And here is our riddle once again. I touch your face, I'm in your words. I'm lack of space and beloved by birds. And here is Raccoon Ridge with Teddy and Poppy.

0: Wow.
1: Whoa.
0: Wow, that was really good. Angelic. That's what it sounded like.
1: It was incredible. You can feel it. I feel like when it's a good song, you can feel it. And would you guys like to introduce yourselves?
2: Yeah, go ahead, Poppy.
3: I'm Poppy.
2: Where do you go to school, Poppy?
3: Oh, I go to Ellis, and I play guitar for Breckenridge.
4: I'm Teddy. I go to Kappa. I'm in the 11th grade, and I play guitar, banjo, and harmonica for Breckenridge.
1: Can you tell us how you guys met? Like, how did this come to be?
2: Do you want to tell the story?
3: Yeah, so we actually met because I helped set Theo up with someone they wanted to date at the time, and we were all kind of a trio of friends, and then...
4: And then after a kind of awkward breakup, we stayed as, like, a pair.
3: We kind of became, like, best buds, and then
4: we transformed into best friends.
3: I think we were playing Anyone Else But You by the Moldy Peaches, and we were like, we should be a band.
4: Yeah, but we really met in, like, the fifth grade, but, like... Not directly.
3: Well, Pittsburgh's so small. So you kind of meet everyone, but you don't actually know them.
4: I'm still re-meeting people that I met when I was a little kid.
3: Yeah.
4: You know, it's a cool situation.
1: Yeah, so you kind of took a little bit of an interesting situation, maybe even a little bit bad, and you made something out of it. You kept this friendship going. Do you think... I feel like that's almost a testament to, like... how strong your friendship is. Would you say that?
4: Yeah, that was really meaningful. A point in our friendship that was really formed.
3: We weren't really close while, like, during the relationship. Like, when we were all a group of friends. Like, we were kind of just, like, friends.
4: And then afterwards, we saw each other and we were like, wait.
3: We finally got the time to just hang out, just us. Yeah. So it was really great.
1: And how long has the band been a thing?
3: Oh, since, like, June.
4: Since...
3: It's not very long.
4: Before that.
3: No, we think we went to our first... We started going to shows together. Like, we started going to local music
4: shows. We've been really inspired by local Pittsburgh bands that we went to go see live together.
3: Mm-hmm.
4: And that kind of also shaped our sound.
3: Yeah, that kind of started us playing music together, was going to see live bands together. When that started about in June.
4: Yeah.
3: So it was, July that we started actually, writing music.
1: That's so cool. And do you have, inspiration for your music at all?
3: My biggest inspiration is Kimya Dawson. I love her music so much.
4: And Kurt Vile. I'm a big fan of him. Yeah. So, and also along with the other shows that we see, local. We're really influenced by folk punk music, and that's, a big scene in Pittsburgh.
3: Some of my more recent music has been very Nick Drake inspired, because I can't stop listening to his music. So, yeah.
4: All right.
0: So I guess we can just go straight into the second song. If you guys are ready for that, then I'd love to hear it.
1: Yeah, so you can introduce the song and...
4: So that last song we played, Something to Find, I, wrote that... I don't really know what it's about. It's to be interpreted by everybody, but I wrote that, I think, around, the summertime.
3: Yeah, I wrote this one pretty recently, a month ago. I think I sent you the voice memo, 3 in the morning.
4: So that last song was called Something to Find, and this song is called A Past Life.
3: Yeah.
0: Okay.
1: Okay, here we go.

0: Guys,
1: me neither.
2: Good.
3: That was really
4: that
3: good.
4: That was amazing.
3: Can I just say that the way your guys' voices interconnect with each other?
1: Oh, you took my comment.
2: Thank you.
3: Well,
2: thank you.
3: Obviously, it's a good
2: comment. Hear that. We hear that often.
1: Yes.
3: Like, you should, because that is a great. It's so weird. It's like I can barely tell the difference between your voice until I look at you both, but it's. I don't even know. That's like a talent in itself or something.
1: Yes.
2: Thank you.
1: Like, they definitely. Y'all voices definitely complement each other's very well. Mm. The songs are really catchy too. I like it. Yeah. It's like y'all know movies.
3: Yes, we do.
1: And it's like when they're showing the journey of them doing something really good. Yeah, that's like the kind. That's where I can picture them.
3: Like,
1: but I like them.
2: Thank you.
1: They're soothing.
2: That's inspiring.
0: It's like a really big compliment. Thank you.
1: Yes, of course.
0: I love movie soundtracks.
3: I can definitely hear a lot of these, or not a lot, both of these songs on the radio, and just sit there and listen to them.
1: Yeah. Oh yeah.
3: This is good. I don't like. Bro, I wasn't expecting it to be this good. But like,
2: us neither.
3: Well, you should, because this is great music.
1: So I have a question.
3: Okay.
1: So where did the inspiration for you guys' name come from?
0: Oh, can I tell
2: a good story? Yeah.
0: Okay, so it actually goes back to when I was like 13. Me and one of our mutual friends were walking around in my neighborhood, and we
2: Bloomfield.
0: Saw, yeah, we saw this like. You know those like stairways that they the city stairways they have,
2: but kind it was, of
0: like,
2: overgrown.
0: It was covered in like a tunnel of like leaves,
2: foliage.
0: And we walk
2: yeah.
0: through, and it leads down to this like road that goes underneath the Bloomfield Bridge. It's actually called
2: it's like
0: Raccoon.
2: A really scenic view, and yeah.
0: it's called
2: Raccoon, it's called
0: Ridge. Raccoon
2: Ridge. And so ever since we became really close friends, we've been hanging out there.
0: Yeah,
2: like every summer. So
0: yeah, we spend a lot of our time there. Usually, like we go to Rite Aid and get snacks, and then
2: so
0: just, like,
2: we'll be like, "Do you want to go to Raccoon Ridge?"
0: And we just listen to music and sit there.
3: Wow.
2: Yeah.
3: That sounds like a movie.
1: Yes, I love that.
0: Yeah, it's right by the train tracks, too.
2: We need our own HBO original.
3: You do.
1: Yes.
3: Under the ridge,
1: I would watch that.
3: That's good.
1: Okay. That's really cool.
4: I feel like that was really powerful. Like, I was moved along with the music. Like, I think what's really great about this music is you're taking us on a journey with you. And I think... it feels like we're there in Raccoon Ridge with you, singing along with
2: you,
4: vibing along with you, because you take us somewhere. And I think that it's like you almost make our studio here or wherever the listeners are, you bring them into this environment where there's like the actual emotion, there's your voices, there's the story. And I think that's what was really powerful about it is I was brought somewhere. And I think we could all say that.
3: Yeah.
4: And I think it's all the different elements coming together. Like your voices really working well together, really great meshing, like Ben said. And then the music and then the whistling. and it's like it all comes together. And it feels like a movie because it feels like one of those great days in the summertime when you're just vibing with people. And I think... that was what really got me.
2: Yeah, a lot of our music is actually, like, you might not be able to tell, but I think a lot of our music, like, the origin is in, like, deep emotions and experiences
0: that we've had. About this past song that we played, Past Life, I wrote it kind of about, I mean, at my age, everyone's kind of talking about college a lot, and it's kind of really stressful. So, I don't know, I was kind of trying to think about...
2: you're, like, unifying
0: like all
2: elements
0: my,
2: of your life.
0: Like, if... if I had lived past lives, like, what they had accomplished with the same, you know? And then I brought it to Theo, and he just, like, really
2: I approved
0: made
2: it.
0: You made it as good as it is. Mm-hmm. He was like, we have to have whistling. And I was like,
2: we're going to work on it. We're going to work on the whistling.
0: I might need lessons.
2: Yeah.
4: Can I ask about that dynamic of making music together? What is that like?
0: Unproductive.
2: No, I mean, we're best friends before we're bandmates. Mm. So
0: it's easy to get distracted.
2: A lot of our practices are... procrastinating.
0: Yeah, like, but we come to play music and then we end up watching TV.
2: Usually we'll write songs on our own and then we hang out and I'm like, hey, like, here's a song we wrote. Like, here's a song I figured out a few days
0: ago.
2: Let's try it together.
0: We've had a couple times where you've written a song together and those always been really fun, but the songs didn't end up being that strong themselves, so I wish that, like, I feel
2: like
0: in the
2: future...
0: we can
2: always revisit, though. Yeah, we should.
0: I think the next time we end up writing a song together, it's going to end up... It was just really fun.
2: It's going to be a banger next time.
0: Yeah.
2: Trust. Yeah.
4: Yes. And?
3: Well, I guess I have a question. It's probably a little weird, but do you guys ever get, like, inspiration from just seeing sights around Pittsburgh? I know, like, Raccoon Ridge is the name of your band. So have you ever seen things like that?
2: Well, yeah, definitely.
0: Yeah, for sure.
2: And then
0: definitely.
2: Got experience or also experiences from. We share at those places. That. Like, mm-hmm. we have a lot of hangs around the city that's, like, mm-hmm. me and Poppy spots. Like, yeah. I'll be like, Poppy, you want to go down to... I see light, and you'll be like, yeah.
0: We have a lot of memories, like all across Pittsburgh, and I feel really grateful that we've gotten out and been able to do those things.
2: Also, the neighborhoods where we originate from are very like culturally rich. We like I come from the north side here. Like I live like three blocks down the street. So, yeah, it's lucky that we're here. Mm-hmm. Yeah, in this great space.
3: Did you guys name all these places, or were these already?
0: So Raccoon Ridge. It's like a, it's just called the Ridge because it's the road that goes between Bloomfield and Polish Hill.
3: Yeah.
0: There's raccoons down there, obviously. So I don't know who decided to call it that, but
2: It was called that before.
0: I don't think anyone calls it that as steadfast as we do.
3: Oh, okay.
0: We're very dead set on it.
3: So you guys name everything, basically.
2: Like, yeah. Pretty much named
0: are the,
2: at all. Yeah.
0: The trendsetters.
2: We're the OG
3: the trendsetters. Yeah. Okay. All right.
2: For sure.
3: I see that.
1: Well, this is great. So do you guys have any... And if so, what long-term goals for your band do you have? Like open mic nights at your local school, maybe?
2: Definitely. Anything else? Rabato down on Penn Ave does a lot of open mics.
0: We
2: so
0: go to
2: thinking,
0: Rabato a lot.
2: Rabato's like right near Poppy's house, so every time we hang out and there's a show playing that night,
0: we'll be like, let's walk down
2: Penn Ave and go to Rabato.
0: Yeah, every time we're at Rabato, there's like always a really cool local band up there, and we're like, we could be there someday.
2: That definitely inspires us as well.
0: Yeah.
2: And so, yeah, we aspire to perform on an open mic.
0: Short-term goals, we need to release music.
2: Yeah, we're trying to get online. A lot of people are asking us.
0: We
2: like,
0: finally got
2: dropping?
0: All the recording equipment, so we're probably going to get on that in some months.
2: Yeah, in the next couple weeks for sure.
4: Yeah, and on that topic, where can we find you guys?
0: On Instagram right now.
2: Instagram, currently under Raccoon Ridge. It's pretty easy to find. Mm-hmm. And we're going to be working through, like, DistroKid. We're going to be on Apple Music, hopefully, Spotify.
0: YouTube.
2: Yeah.
0: Soon.
2: Yeah.
4: And before we move on to your final song, do you want to just go through some of the lyrics of Past Lives? Because it was really good. I just kind of want to hear
2: Let's go through that.
4: And kind of like analyze them a little bit.
0: Yeah. If we can find it.
2: If we can find it.
0: Good job.
2: It's at the back of the book. Sorry, everyone.
0: Out here. Okay. So do you have any particular lyrics you have questions about? Do you want me to just go through and
4: go
0: talk
4: through.
0: About them? Okay. So
2: I'd say this first part definitely relates to your like personal life, you know, and like your
0: yeah. The first
2: you're
0: okay.
2: About.
0: The first lyric of the song is "In a past life, I hope that I was really funny and that everyone who knew me knew my smile." It was the lyric was originally "Everyone who knew me knew their smile," because I wanted it to be like I wanted to
2: make people happy.
0: And Thea was like, it sounds a bit weird, so we should fix it. But that's like, you know, the sentiment's still there.
2: That's kind of our relationship as songwriters, too. Like, she'll be like, well, I don't want to be a downer, but we'll like, bring lyrics to each other. And then the other person will be like,
0: Yeah.
2: But yeah, lots of lyrics in this song are like reflective of your aspirations.
0: This one down here, in a past life, I was the double calf. I was scrolling Instagram, and I saw one of those like Instagram... poems that was, but there was like this famous one about the double calf, like the two-headed calf laying in the field about to die, and I just like couldn't stop thinking about it. I thought it was really interesting, so I wanted to have like
3: a two-headed calf.
0: Yeah, mm-hmm. It was like it's a poem about this like two-headed calf that will like die in the morning because it's not going to survive. It's going to be taken to a museum, but it's like laying in the field, and it's like cool.
2: I feel like that's also reflective of. No, I'm being for real. That's also reflective of another internal. Like, idea of getting things done and, like, reaching your goals before, like...
0: Yeah, like, well, you never know when it's going to be, like...
2: Too late.
0: Cut short.
2: You know, you got to do that stuff.
0: Yeah.
3: That's a good
2: Don't be afraid to do what you want to do in life.
3: Yeah.
2: Because time might pass you by.
0: We also
2: it's a good lesson.
0: Always,
3: a museum.
0: We always have, we always have tree lyrics
2: we
0: for some reason.
2: We have a lot of trees in
0: we
2: our
0: can't
2: songs,
0: stop
2: which you'll see in our
0: trees.
2: Next song.
0: Just
2: titled Tree Song.
3: Okay, well.
4: And before we get to this tree song, would you like to say just your favorite line in Past Lives?
0: Probably, my favorite one is probably, I hope a whale comes to feed and swallows me whole. It's because I go to, a youth group to hang out with my friends. Like, we've all been going since we were little, really little, and we're kind of just, like, a group of people.
3: Mm-hmm.
0: But we still do Bible study.
3: Yeah.
0: And, the leaders were talking to us about the whale. What's his name? Jonas?
3: Yeah, is it Jonas?
0: Jonah eating the whale? Yeah. Sorry, guys. I'm not caught up on my. But I just thought it was really interesting, like, kind of the perspective that it gave him in the story, and the perspective, yeah. Like, no, something for sure. Like that. Like, if you got eaten by a whale, I think it would kind of change your whole outlet on life on the whale.
3: It would change a lot.
2: I think my favorite line is, in a past life, I was the double calf.
0: Oh, because what about
2: that's the first song. That's the first line I sang in the song.
0: Also, the
2: when the earth dies.
0: So this is my actual favorite. When the earth dies, they'll spare the robins and the magpies. I just think it's
3: that sounds
0: just
3: good.
0: Think it's
3: good.
0: A little,
2: that's, yeah, you cooked.
3: You did cook. That was good. Okay. Are you guys ready for your third?
2: Yeah, song? We are. Our closing number. Mm-hmm. Well, don't rush me now.
3: Yeah. All right, don't rush him, guys.
2: Okay. This song I wrote, I think in the midsummer.
0: Yeah. Kind of before we were a band.
2: I came to you with this and I was like, what do you think? And you were like, I love it so much. So this is one of our favorites.
0: Yeah.
2: All right, ready?
0: Yeah.

0: Yeah, that was true song. Okay.
1: Yeah, I feel like we should be paying you for this because this is crazy. Wow. Wow.
2: Wow.
0: Ooh, it took a lot out of me.
1: I can see that. I can hear
0: that's
1: that.
0: That's why it's our last song.
1: So, you know, I don't want to hog the room here, but harmonica.
0: Yep.
1: Banjo.
2: Make me want to do some square dancing. Get a country hat on. I love
0: sure,
2: it.
0: Yeah,
1: I could see this. Me and my share shoes. I could do this. Okay,
0: now you're just flexing
3: on
0: us.
3: No, just showing off. Yeah, try to do All I Want Is You, the full thing.
0: I don't know if we have time for that.
3: No, I'm joking. I'm trying to make some. No, wait.
0: Poppy doesn't really like the harmonica that much because I'm always trying to take it out for songs that don't need it.
3: Every time I come to Theo with a song, I was like, hey, I have a new song. He goes, can we add harmonica solo? Please, please, please.
1: Harmonica is definitely an integral part of this group. It needs to be a member.
0: I agree with him.
1: It should be Harmonica Joe or something like that. Give it a name.
0: Yeah,
4: wait, so it's
0: true.
4: Teddy, Poppy, and Harmonica.
1: Joe.
4: Harmonica Joe, nice. Yeah.
2: Sounds good to me.
4: Okay.
2: Fire treat.
4: Yes, we're going to be right back with the riddle, which you're going to help us answer.
0: I think I know the answer.
3: Do you? I don't. I'm
0: but,
3: not really good at riddles.
0: Let's not bring that up just yet.
1: Okay. Oh, we'll be right back after this break.

0: Hello, welcome back to YXL Youth of the Time. This is Bin. I'm your host, and I'm joined by my co-hosts,
1: Layla
2: and C.
0: And we have the riddle.
2: Yes. I touch your face, I'm in your words. I'm lack of space and beloved by birds. What am I?
0: Okay, so I think we can give our final answers now, and our band can also give
2: their answers. So we're going to do a 3-2-1, and we're just going to say it.
0: Yeah.
2: Okay. Does everyone have a locked-in answer?
0: I got mine. I'm ready.
1: Yeah.
0: I'm loaded.
2: Okay. 3-2-1.
0: Moss.
1: Air.
3: Wind.
0: Moss. Wind?
4: Air.
1: Air.
2: Okay, what are your two?
1: Wind and air are like the same thing.
3: Yeah. Wind is like the movement of air.
0: Exactly. Mm-hmm.
3: Air is like movement. a present.
4: I think the same thing.
2: Okay.
3: Yeah. Were you thinking air from the beginning?
4: No, I just said it because you said it. I didn't have an answer.
3: Oh my gosh.
2: Okay, air.
0: Sheep here.
2: Wind.
3: Yes,
2: wind.
0: And moss.
2: And moss.
0: Moss is obvious.
1: Moss.
3: Why do birds, like moss?
1: I wanna,
4: I'm not judging.
3: Do you feel moss? Wasn't there a line about feeling it on your face? Do you feel moss on your face?
0: Moss on your face?
3: Does it come out your mouth, pick up moss, and put it on your face?
0: Wait.
1: Isn't the answer come out your mouth? Ben, why does moss come out your mouth?
0: Moss is not. Moss goes through my mouth.
2: Okay.
3: It is a unique sensory experience with moss.
0: It is good.
2: Our guests got it correct.
4: Oh, air? Wait.
2: With air.
0: Not Layla?
2: Not Layla.
0: With wind?
1: First of all, wind is way closer than moss.
0: I actually agree with Layla here. You feel wind. You don't feel air.
3: We're all feeling the air right now.
4: So you were on our side, and now you're not on our side.
1: But do we really feel the air, or do we feel the wind from the air?
0: When air is hitting you, what is that called?
3: So what is wind? It's
4: breeze.
3: The movement of air.
4: When so you it's feel definitely wind, not wind it's feeling air, air. It's breeze.
1: But,
4: so
1: you're all but when you go outside and you get a breeze, it's because of the wind. Yeah.
2: No, but we don't say the lack of space is because of the – we say the lack of space is air. Not
0: yeah, the
2: wind.
0: Lack of space is air, right? But air doesn't touch your face. Wind touch your face.
1: Thank you, Ben. For once, I actually agree with
0: for once. Excuse you. Actually, air is the right answer here, guys. Obviously, it's air. It was just wrong and mad.
1: Yes. I'm not mad, actually.
0: Maybe you're right.
1: Mm-hmm. I think it makes sense.
0: You think it makes sense?
1: Yes. Good job, guys.
0: Well, if you think that. We do have a question for you, though.
4: Oh.
1: Yes. We have a very popular question, and I'm very curious to see what you guys will say. What is your biggest pet peeve?
3: Oh.
0: As long
3: as
0: you
3: want. I'm going to need some time to think. It's got to be. This is kind of a hardcore one. Like, this is kind of deep. Can I say it?
0: Yeah.
3: Like, when people.
0: Well, actually, it depends on what you're saying.
2: No, just say it.
3: No.
0: Let's take a second.
3: Like, when people are complaining and talking trash about another person doing something that they also do.
4: Yes.
0: That's what they
3: like, when someone is like, oh, I hate so-and-so. They're so annoying, and they do all these things, and then that person can also be caught doing those things. Mm-hmm. Like, make it make sense.
1: Mm-hmm.
3: Me?
4: Yeah.
0: That's a good pet peeve. I like that one. Yeah. That makes sense.
4: Mine's not as serious. I don't like it when people leave doors open. Mm-hmm. Like, if they
3: like
4: leave.
3: If someone comes in your room and then leaves.
4: Like my brother.
3: The door, like your brother.
4: Yeah. Or, like, anybody in my school, they will come to a classroom, like, they won't close the door.
0: I hear that. Especially when the door is closed already. Because,
4: right.
0: Like, bro, close the door.
3: Can
4: the
3: I
4: door
3: be real?
4: In,
3: like, especially when you're in bed and someone. Someone comes in to talk to you and then leaves, and you're like, night, and then the door opens.
0: That feels like a violation. When somebody does that, I think they hate me. Like,
3: yeah,
0: you
3: so
0: obviously,
3: true. Your mom hates you.
0: You obviously wish
3: my
0: the
3: mom,
0: worst for me.
3: My mom doesn't hate me.
0: Oh, okay. Well, we don't all know. But obviously, it's like you wish the worst for me. You want me to get up and not be comfortable anymore.
3: Yeah.
4: Right.
0: Like, especially if I'm already doing something.
3: Can I bring up another pet peeve?
0: Sure.
3: Warm pillow.
1: Oh,
3: gotta
1: yeah.
0: I don't understand that.
4: Sometimes
0: warm
4: pillows
0: yeah.
4: are nice.
0: I don't understand.
3: I'm
0: going
3: to argue.
0: Pillows
3: never
0: I don't agree.
3: Hit. No. It has to be cold.
4: Oh, my actually biggest pet peeve is doing the dishes. Guys, I can't stand it.
0: Well, that's
3: soapy
0: just lazy.
3: Water, like
4: no,
3: when it gets
4: not
3: hot.
4: It's not about the dishes.
3: Anymore.
4: It's about I'm such a klutz that water will get all over my clothes, and I have to stand there doing dishes in wet clothes for half an hour, and it's horrible.
3: Can we share the Betsy with the Space Bun story briefly? This also relates our first song that we ever wrote together.
0: Yeah.
3: Poppy came up with the idea while she was washing dishes and then texted me. Some lyrics.
2: So maybe you should
0: wash
2: dishes more often.
3: Yeah, maybe you should
0: get over
3: your propaganda.
0: Wear like an apron or something so your clothes are
3: full body sock.
4: Yeah. Stop saying body sock, it's not a real thing.
3: A body sock is definitely a real thing.
0: Okay, guys.
1: You guys being musicians, are there any musician pet peeves you have, like in music world?
3: Yeah. I don't like when Poppy wants to change something in a great song last minute.
0: Straight shades.
3: What's your pet peeve about me?
4: This is what it's supposed to be about each other.
3: Was it?
0: No, air it all out on here, guys.
3: In the music industry?
4: You just wanted to insult me.
0: Get it all out, guys.
3: True, I love you. No, but probably producers stealing money from
4: us. Wow.
3: We're going to get real.
4: When Teddy says she wants to change something last minute, it means a Beyonce riff that he tries to throw in the middle of the song because he thinks it sounds good.
3: Hey, I held back this time.
2: I feel like we have heard so many different sides of you, from your music to your different pet peeves, from hatred to each other, for love to each other. And thank you for coming on. And this is YXL, all youth, all the time.

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2: And I'm your host, Ira Pathé.
1: And today we're joined by a very special guest, Ms. Benea, who teaches us art. Welcome to our show, and please give us a quick introduction of yourself.
3: My name is Vinaya, as Uma said, and I am an artist, a professional artist, and I also teach. I do run a very small studio in the north hills of Pittsburgh, and I've been practicing art since the last 20 years. That's a long, long time.
1: Wow.
2: So one thing I have for you is, what do you believe makes something art?
3: When you create something, I feel the joy that it brings you. That's something that, is a very strong belief. It makes you happy. So when something makes you happy, you want to do it over and over again. So art is something that makes me happy, to put it in very simple words. It brings joy to me. There are times when, you know, you're just going about your day, your schedule, you're just doing things. It's all very monotonous. So you take time away, you try to do art, and that brings you some kind of, emotional happiness, you know. And when your brain is happy, you're happy, and everything around you goes well. So that is very important to me, and that's what I like about art.
1: Do you have a favorite piece that you've ever made before, or a piece that you remember?
3: Oh, very strongly. I love painting nature. So when I say that I love painting nature, I like being in nature too. A lot of times I like the fall season a lot, because it's very colorful. Being a part of the city, you get to enjoy four seasons. So when you're within this nice, environment around you, it provokes you to make art. And I think I have explored many different forms of art, but something that I enjoy most is nature, because nature is innocent to me. You know, it's something that when you try to create what God has created around you, you feel happy. You feel like, okay, I did something that, you know, brings happiness to me, brings joy to me. I mean, these are the colors that I would use. This is what I see. This is what I want to keep forever. Something that I've seen live is what I want to put on paper and keep it forever in my home. So those are some things that I think very strong painting is probably a landscape that I'd made a long time ago. I think it's a fall landscape. And when people see it, you know, they even kind of say, you are a natural, you are this, you are that. So that's probably one of my favorite paintings of all times.
2: Yeah, I think that's very inspiring, just like being inspired by nature. I'm not a very like outdoorsy person, but like I still do like drawing things in nature and like looking outside and drawing what's outside. And for me, I feel like music also inspires like things that a lot of people draw to. So for me, I feel like I really like music, and that like inspires me.
1: Yeah, I also really like drawing animals. I feel like they're a little complicated because of all the fur that they have. Or if you're drawing like a close-up of an animal, it's a lot of like fur and detail that you need. So I feel really proud of myself when I can actually draw an animal and it looks good after I painted it. So I also really enjoy drawing nature. It does take me a long time to actually get through one painting, but I think after like I finish the painting, like I'm happy with how it turned out. So I agree with that too. And I guess to add on to that, like when you talk a bit about nature, does that include like animals as well?
3: Oh yes, absolutely. One part of, just a second, let me get right back to you guys.
2: So sort of adding on to that question, I feel that when you talk a little bit about nature and animals, I feel like animals are a part of nature. So as well, I feel like adding them into that sort of category is very fitting because them themselves, like, are, they live out in the wild. And yeah, that was kind of a bad explanation, but it's still an explanation.
3: To me, I guess animals are innocent. And let's say the raccoon painting that you made, Uma. We know that it's a mischievous animal, you know, kind of. When we say the raccoon, it's all the time you see it doing some very weird stuff. But then when you paint it, it's very cute, right? So what makes us like wildlife? I feel that innocent face of that animal, you know, just to portray it and just to enjoy doing it. And I feel it is difficult to paint fur. It is difficult to paint, the leathery texture of the and animals come in different forms. So I feel that if you've explored art, if you've explored different subjects, you will tend to get into, if you want to explore something more difficult, then I think you should challenge yourself to do animal art. It's not easy. It takes time. It takes effort. You have to get the right technique because let's say you're painting a tiger or a lion or something. We just can't go flat hand shading, right? Like I kind of explained to you guys. What do we do then to bring that composition or that texture out? We go into more detailed techniques and bring out the liveliness of that animal to make it look the way it looks. So I think that's why I tend to, promote a lot of wildlife art, because that is difficult for people to do. That is a challenge. If you've done that, I think getting into the next easier mode of doing a portrait or maybe something which is requiring a lot of flat dimension, 2D, etc., makes it easier.
2: Yeah, and sort of building off of that, I found it very interesting, like the comparison between drawing like humans and other animals, because I feel like when you learn to draw a person, it's the same structure, and the structure isn't very easy to learn, but once you learn the structure, then you're basically set and you know how to draw people, you know, like once you learn anatomy and things like that. But like when you draw like all animals, and it might be a little like feel a little like not as we're like comparing them to humans like very well, we're like grouping them as animals rather than we're all animals, but I'm gonna like ignore that for this purpose. And like when you draw like a fish versus like I don't know a spider, you're not drawing the same thing. Like there's work that goes into drawing either of them, like compared to like the structure, the colors, and like how you're like inherently like drawing it itself. So props to people who like drawing animals. It's a very difficult thing.
1: Actually, Ira, you talk about spiders. I remember you drew a really, really good spider drawing. Did you have any challenges when you were drawing the spider that you would like to share with us?
2: No, because I drew it in art class in sixth grade. But personally, I drew it using like the stippling method, which is like you just draw a bunch of dots over and over and over again to shade the thing. So that was very like tiring for me, because it was kind of like, even though like the drawing wasn't very big, it was very small. It was very tiring. So that was one challenge that I particularly faced overall.
1: Wow, that's a lot of patience for a sixth grader. Definitely, I feel like now I feel like I've gotten faster when I do art. Like, maybe a few years back, I remember I took, like, half the year or, like, a long time to do one painting. And that's kind of similar to one of the paintings I've been doing currently. But I've also been doing this other painting, which is the painting of a woman. And I know, like, so far I've only spent like 4 hours on it, and I just have to finish up the hair and background. So I'm happy, because I feel like I mean, I feel like time doesn't matter. You can take as much time as you want with art, but I'm just happy that, like, I can at least draw, like, people faster now. I can spend less time on it. Also, Ms. Vinea, what do you think about timing in art? Do you think it's okay to, like, take a long time on one art piece?
3: Oh, yes, absolutely. I've taken, like, up to 3 months to complete a piece of work. When you're dealing with art that deals with realism, okay, when you want to, like, let's say we are painting this a portrait of a tiger, for example, you just don't want to, if you want to be fast, you can be fast, but the outcome, the result would not be as good as if you take the time to do it, okay? So if you are into being a very detail-oriented person, you're art speaks about realism. You do have to kind of spend time with the strokes that you use, with those, you know, I would say, let's talk about color pencils, using color pencils in art. We are basically not sitting and coloring, you know. There's a lot that goes into making that piece. And when it comes to detail, more detail and fine detail and finally refining that piece and bringing it to life, you know, making sure that someone who looks at it is like, wow, this is a stunning piece. This is just what I want to see, to probably even buy, to hang it on a wall and to appreciate it. And when that thing happens, you know, when people appreciate your art for the time that you've taken to build that process, to bring something to life, you know, you feel happy as an artist. You feel motivated to do more. You're like, okay, this person appreciated my art so much, to an extent that he wants to see it every day or she wants to see it every day. So that is the beauty of art.
1: Yeah, and I feel like you also mentioned motivation in art. I know recently we had Angela on the show, and she talked a lot about having, like, artist block or losing the motivation to do art, especially, like, about when she was in middle school. And I feel the same way too. Like, sometimes when we don't have art class for a long time, I feel like less motivated to do art and just focus on my schoolwork instead. Even when I have time to do art, I'll just procrastinate sometimes instead of actually doing it. So I feel like motivation is a really big thing. I don't know, like, do you know how to, like, do you have ways to overcome artist block, or have you ever experienced artist block before?
3: Yes, a lot of times. Artist block can happen because you have too many things to do in life and you don't find the time to take for art, right? So it can happen due to many different reasons. It's just about you telling yourself repeatedly, okay, this is the time that I'll give myself. It's the me time. For me, it's called as the me time because once I start, it's all about starting. Now, let's say some things like we have technology nowadays, right? I would say, like, it's so easy. Long time ago, there was technology then too. If you have to call a person, you have to literally dial that number on a rotary phone, you know, and then pick the handle and talk to that person, which means you're sitting and talking to someone. I mean, this was long time ago before the cell phones and things came into existence. But now with the evolution of social media, we have a lot of distractions, right? We have Instagram, we have Snapchat, we have what else? Yeah, Pinterest. We have Facebook. So you're just like, you're literally having easy access to technology. Everybody owns a phone. I mean, even fifth graders have a phone in today's you know, today's age.
1: I know, I was so shocked because I was talking to our family friend. He's about in third grade. He said all his friends have phones. That's even different from us.
3: Absolutely.
1: Like, we didn't have phones until, yeah, like,
3: maybe eighth, ninth grade. That's when, I mean, basically, parents started giving phones because of reasons of security, I think, more or less for those reasons. But it's an easily accessible device. Now, let's say I had an artist block where when Facebook evolved, you know, more than spending time into making art, I would just sit and scroll. You know, I would just see things. I would just see things, and it went on for a long time. And then I said, what is it that obstructs me from doing art? So if I just turn it off and keep it away from me and then say, okay, this is what I would choose over this. I would choose picking my brush. I would choose picking my book. I would probably even choose picking a book from the library to read about an artist. This is what I would consciously do to stay away from, you know, just scrolling and spending endless amount of time on WhatsApp or Facebook, because that is not, maybe I'm trying to socialize in a way, but to what extent? Sometimes it goes like an hour, 2 hours, something. Oh my God, I don't have the time. And then I come back saying, oh, I didn't have time today to focus on my art. I didn't have time today to design a lesson plan. I didn't have time today to create something that I really enjoy. But then when you make this conscious decision to keep the enemy away, which is, you know, which is something that is killing your time, you make an effort to grab a canvas, to just basically take a book or just a pencil. You start and you never stop. That happens too, because when I start making art, I'm so much into it that I forget I have to cook. Like, literally, my spouse has to come and tell me, hey, will there be dinner tonight? So it's so deep. It's so, there is an emotional bonding, I would say, that you're bringing something to life. And that's the power you have when you make art.
1: Yeah, that was really inspiring. I wish I could be more like that and put down my phone and actually work on some art. Because I know there's this competition that Ira and I submit to every year. It's called Scholastic Art. It's called the Scholastic's Art and Writing Competition. So anyone who's listening, if you're interested in art, like, this is a great opportunity to, like, showcase your art and submit it. The deadline for this year currently has passed already, but next year, like, it's important to submit, definitely. It's what both of us do a lot. But I know, like, I've been procrastinating a bit this year, so I could only submit two of my pieces. And I was gonna submit my third piece, but we were away from art class. And I feel like I could have worked on it a bit more, but, like, I procrastinated instead. So I'm gonna take your advice and put down my phone so I don't do that anymore, I think.
2: Yeah, I definitely agree. I also find it hard, like, with procrastination, even, like, for schoolwork and things like that. I always end up, like, going into tests and be like, oh, I didn't study. I forgot to study. And I'm like, oh, well. But same thing for R2. I just, like, forget. And I end up wasting my time on something else. And I feel like it's, I'm going to, like, resolve to not be on my phone as much, because I feel like that's a very big problem for me, because I always spend time on my phone every day. So I'm going to resolve to do that. And also, sort of adding on to the art, Scholastic Art and Writing Awards, this year I didn't submit much art, but I did submit a decent amount of writing. So if art's not your thing, you can also go into, like, writing. And in both of these categories, there's a lot of categories within the categories. So if you're, like, a poet, you can submit poetry. If you like drawing, like, comics, you can submit comics and things like that. So I feel like it's a very valuable competition that not a lot of people, like, know about. So right now, I feel like it's time for a very short break. You're listening to Off the Record, the show that brings real stories and fresh perspectives to the mic, live on Youth Express. If you're enjoying the show, call or text us at 412-200-5975 to share your thoughts. Up next is a quick song. Thank you.

0: Hey, welcome back. That was Thinking About You by Frank Ocean. You're listening to Off the Record with Uma, Ira, and Ms. Vinaya live on Youth Express. So in the last segment, we talked a little bit about art style, some art pieces we've done, a lot about motivation and passion for art. And now we're going to get a bit into art education and teaching philosophy. So I'm going to start us off with, how does learning art change the way that students can think about the world, or how can it change their perspectives?
1: So personally, I feel like art can change people's perspectives, or more like help them like find their perspectives by like providing a nice outlet for them to express themselves and like get their like thoughts and feelings across if they use art as like a way to take out like some things, like if they're like dealing with a lot, they can use art to like help clear their mind and just use it to like relax. A lot of people do that. So I feel like that can help students in some way. Also like coping with academic stress, especially like at this age in like high school, there's a lot of pressure put on people, especially like juniors and so, like seniors kind of. But like I feel like with like college applications and things like that. So I feel like art can be a very useful way to like relax and sort of de-stress and like take your mind off of those things.
2: Yeah, I completely agree with what Ira said. And it should be like that. You know, it's something that takes away that stress from you. At the same time, I would say that art gets you to imagine. Okay, not every day we are like sitting and trying to imagine things, but art creates this creator in you, and creativity is key to any mainstream subject. Now let's talk about how creativity would help with, you know, technology, how creativity has helped with building things. Art in the form of being able to draw, in the form of being able to create architectural wonders. So there's just not one type of a subject where you make a portrait and you hang it on the wall, or you make a piece of you know, wildlife, you hang it on the wall. So it's not something like where art connects a lot to visual art only. So when you think about art, you have the power to imagine, you have the power to create. And when you are a creative soul, I think that can get you into any kind of stream. Now let's talk about aerospace engineering. A lot of kids today talk about aerospace engineering. When you design that spacecraft, you need to have a good hand. You need to have, let's say, those unique designs that are, you know, that come out as part of forming that structure, rockets, spaceships, those things. You need to be able to put your creative talent into focus and bring those, you know, into a visual structure to get it together on paper first and then get into something else. So, yeah.
0: Yeah, and that's a really good point, because art can really come in so many different forms, like you said. Like, we were just talking about this during the break, but there's app design, there's music, there's architecture, like you said, so many different forms. But I was a bit curious what you thought about one thing. So we've brought up this topic in some previous episodes, but I'm sure you've been to a museum before, and you've seen blank canvases that say like the art of emptiness or the art of nothingness, or like, if I know Ira and I recently we've been to like a museum in Pittsburgh, and there were a lot of like canvases with like one piece of tape on it, or like maybe like one line painted across the canvas. Like, what do you think about like these art pieces compared to like the art that you've seen like other people do a lot?
2: I feel like it's again imagination of that specific person, right? Now, for me, if art is something like just a blank piece and a tape stuck on top of a canvas, then that is art. Maybe a lot of people will end up talking about it, right? It might evoke some kind of creative talk among people who love to see it in a very different way. Like, for example, long time ago, I think one of the high schools around Pittsburgh has this, their mascot is the tiger. So they have this annual competition where you have to paint the tiger. And the winner is the one who paints the best tiger. So there's this one girl who used to come to my classes, and she was into painting painting this oil painting of a tiger. And she submitted hers. A lot of people did have the opportunity to participate. But there's this one girl who who was very unique from the rest. So she submitted a blank canvas. And with just one dot, I guess that is what it was. And she said, "This canvas to me is a tiger." You will not believe it. It was all about students voting for the winning piece. And guess who won?
0: The blank canvas.
2: The blank canvas won. So what people, feel is what matters, I guess. At the end of the day, you can create art. You can create, art in the form of, doing things exactly the way they are. You can create things like art as abstract art. But at the end of the day, it's the visual impact that it has on the person who looks at it. Or let's say in this situation where I was talking about this painting that won, a lot of students voted for that because they thought the idea itself was unique. Now, you would not go to an art contest which requires submission of a painting. You would not go and say, this is what I think the painting should be, a blank canvas, right? So it's about how people take it. So since it was public voting, I think there was a huge talk about how unique this idea is and how different it is from the traditional norm. So it's all about different perspectives that people have. I might be more of thinking about realism because that to me is a challenge for you to achieve, to bring things the way, the similarities and the exactness is what I find very challenging to work with. Now, if you worked in that genre, you can work as an abstract artist too, because it's all about imagination and in the abstract world. Your interpretation of something can be interpreted as something totally different by someone else, right? You've tried to envision something, they can interpret that as something that they want to feel strong about. So it's all about different perspectives.
0: Yeah, I feel like that's such an amazing point. Like, you can't control how people feel about your art. Or, like, even in art competitions like the ones we submit to, we can't control if the judges like our art or not, or if they are looking for something more abstract, or they're not looking for, like, wildlife or animal portraits. Like, it's not up to us what they think about it. But I feel like the most important part for me is how I feel about my art. Like, if I like it a lot, then I feel like that's enough for me, or if I feel proud of it. But yeah, I feel like interpretation is open to everyone. You can't really, like, control how people feel about your art.
1: Yeah, and I found that, like, the example to be very interesting about, like, the, like, public voting, because I feel like if art is, like, fun. Like, I feel like a lot of people resonate to something if they can interpret it, like, widely in, like, a lot of different ways. And something like that, I feel, can sometimes be, like, taken advantage and, like, overused and, like, turned into, like, some sort of, like, cliche. Like, haha, funny blank canvas. This means, like, the social state of Missouri in the 1980s. But I feel like if something like that is done seriously, like, the artist truly believes that it has, like, a very, like, personal meaning, and they believe that it is art, and they put, like, effort and, like, their, like, own imagination into it. I feel like that's a very interesting, like, piece of art, and I would, like, still, like, appreciate it a lot, rather than, I feel like that sort of thing has gotten, like, very overused in the recent years. But if somebody, like, does truly, like, appreciate or put their heart into what they're doing, I feel like it's a very valuable thing that people can benefit a lot from.
0: Yeah, and with the crowd voting especially, I mean, it's a high school, they could have, like, mm-hmm. I'm not saying that they did, but, you know, they could have always, like, talked about it or said, like, hey, it would be so funny if we voted this painting, or they could have actually believed it. Like, mm-hmm. we'll never know. Like, I wish I did know, because that was a very, very interesting example mm-hmm. that was brought up. But, yeah, I agree with Ira. If you put your heart and passion into an art piece that you really enjoy, I think it's worth it. And, like, you can't control that.
2: Yeah. Yes, it's not like the people who actually did the tiger didn't do a great job. Mm-hmm. It's just that uniqueness of that, you know, idea that just came across struck very different chords, mm-hmm. and people started, I mean, the people who have to vote for it, the students who voted for it, thought of it as a very unique concept, mm-hmm. and that's what made it win. But mm-hmm. Definitely, it takes a lot of effort, a lot of patience, a lot of perseverance to just be able to paint, draw, create, to spend time.
0: I wish I was there so I could have been able to see all the art pieces.
1: Yeah, it would have been fun to vote. But sort of like building off of this, what skills do you think that like art teaches to kids that are useful beyond just drawing and painting inside of a classroom?
2: I think a lot of parents come to me saying that their child is not able to concentrate and focus. Now, what art brings to you? Yes, of course, you're able to work on a piece. You're able to sit, give it time. It brings a lot of conscious effort to be able to concentrate and focus. So that's something I deal with, you know, all the time. Like, my child just doesn't sit. I hope this art class helps him. I'm like, yes, if there is, your child should also have the passion to do art, right? Now, let's say the child does not have the passion to do art, but the parent wants the child to do art. So those things happen too, where I'm here because my mom wants me to be here. Mm-hmm. I hear it a lot of times. But then what are the things that people can get through art? It's just, you know, kind of being able to think, create, develop that inner curiosity, space where imagination is your world. And when you're able to imagine, when you're able to create things, you feel powerful. I mean, God created this world, right? How amazing. So when you're taking it into your hands and trying to put that into perspective, you have the power of imagination. And I think for anything to work, knowledge is the key. So when I kind of teach kids, we deal with techniques first. So we go from beginner, intermediate, and then advanced. There are a lot of people who are like, I want to see the result right away, but that doesn't happen. So when you tackle each subject with a lot of patience, you start with beginner coursework. Okay. So when you do that, you're learning those techniques. As a teacher, I like to simplify things. When you simplify things and try to explain it to kids, they take to it and they try to, you know, build on it and build on and on and on and get to a point when the teacher is happy about the outcome of her teaching, when the child or the student is like being able to do things just like her. Or maybe even better. So yeah, that to me, that kind of brings a lot of satisfaction to me as a teacher, as a teaching artist, I guess. And I think it gives you a lot. It's not just limited to, okay, I'm an artist, I'm doing art, and I'll get into art and become an artist for life. It can give you that freedom from your regular job, from what you do in future, or it can give you that space where you can imagine, be creative. A lot of kids tell me that they want to go into architecture because they like to draw buildings and things like that. Some of them like to get into med school, and I think med school, you do require to have a certain understanding of anatomy. there is a huge subject or coursework that deals with anatomy when you get into drawing people. If you don't understand the structure of the bone, the skull, or maybe anything that gets to go with that, you'll not be able to create a portrait. So a lot of things that go in parallel. So it also gives them the focus to be determined, to have that passion, and to follow something, which is spending quality time, I would say. Yeah.
0: Yeah, and something that you said sounded really interesting to me. It was when you mentioned that parents can't force their kids to do art. And I feel like that kind of relates to what, like, you were talking about doing it for yourself or doing it because you have a passion for it and you love doing it, not because someone is making you do it or you're doing it for someone else. And so I feel like that's also, like, a motivation for art because you're doing it because it's something that you love doing. And I also found it really interesting when you mentioned that it's really helpful in a lot of careers like medicine and like architecture. It's something we haven't really heard from our guests before, like talking about anatomy. And so I found that like really interesting as someone who maybe wants to go into pre-med. So like that was really like helpful to me as well.
1: Yeah, and sort of adding off of that, I feel like something you said at like the beginning is that like imagination is something that like kids specifically develop from art. Is like imagination is something, and like creativity is extremely useful. It's a very crucial skill to have in your life because no matter where like what you go into, you're always going to need to have those skills and to think and be able to develop new ideas and think critically, which I feel is very important because I feel like I'm relatively a creative person. So I feel like that's a sort of topic that's very important to me because I enjoy things of that sort of aspect in like nature. So I think we're gonna cut to a very short break right now.

0: And I'm a 7th grade student at Pittsburgh Kappa. The LED modernization project is to replace 36,500 sodium streetlights. High-pressure sodium streetlights cause the light to spread out in ways that are unhealthy for both people and animals. Migratory birds have been hurt by these lights, and so have humans. Mood disorders and depression have also been associated with them. The good news is that before 2027, 36,500 high-pressure sodium lights will be replaced with LEDs, all in Pittsburgh, Pennsylvania. Enhanced sleep quality and reduced risk of disorders is associated with this. It's also better for animals and generally just healthy for people. The Dark Sky Organization supports these streetlights, and a Dark Sky Ordinance has also been in place for Pittsburgh parks and government-owned buildings like the zoo and aquarium. This is good for people, and you should all see the benefits in the next few years. This public service announcement was brought to you by NOAA, reporting for Youth Express.
1: Welcome back. That was Ride On Shooting Star by The Pillows and a quick PSA. You're listening to Off the Record with Uma, Ira, and Miss Benea. And in these last few minutes, we're going to wrap up the show a little bit and talk about a few last art-related things. But if you're just joining us, we recently talked about teaching methods and some of our art experience, so now we're going to get into it. So I know in the break we were talking a lot about AI art and our opinions on it. So I know, Miss Benea, like, did you want to, like, say anything about AI art like we were talking about, like, in the break? Or, like, how do you think it can impact students in current day? Or do you think it's good or bad?
2: I'm not a big fan of AI art because I belong to the traditional generation of making art with my hands. So when it comes to art, creating art, it can be anything from sculpture to painting to, you know, anything that you want to see as a piece of art. But when there is this human touch that's involved, that's a totally different thing. So when you tell AI to do something for you, you're not enjoying the process yourself. So to me, as a person, art brings joy to me. It's the joy of painting. You know, it's the joy of being able to create something. It's the joy of being able to imagine, be stress-free, take time away from work. Let's imagine this very cloudy day in Pittsburgh. We all live in Pittsburgh. So when you as a human being try to create something and put it on canvas, those brilliant colors that come to life, you know,

0: those scenic destinations that you want to create, you're not able to go at times, right? That to me brings a lot of joy, and that cannot be obstructed by AI. For AI, it's just probably a prompt where it takes bits and pieces from many different other artists who've already been in existence and create something which is very mechanical. It's not created by a human being, and there is no warmth, there's no effort, there's no style, there's no uniqueness, there's just that robot which is trying to bring something to life, which is lifeless. I guess to me, from my perspective, you can use certain things as a guide, you know, like we have the dictionary, to use it as a guide, to learn many different words, things like that. But you cannot actually use it to make real art, which you enjoy. You show your passion in it. You show your quality, your, you know, whatever, your deep imagination, your skill, versus a robot doing it for you. See, it's very robotic. It's very plastic, is how I would put it. But when you talk about artists, like living artists who make art with their hands, there is a lot that goes into it. A lot of love, a lot of passion, and so on.
1: Yeah. And kind of to build off that, I feel like what you said about AI taking art from different artists, like, I definitely don't approve of that because it's not original and they're stealing from other people. But from my personal experience as a high school student, like, especially, like, since I lead art club, I see, like, a lot of high school students who are really talented at art, and I see them, like, always in the art building, and they're always working on their pieces for hours and hours. And I feel like, for me, it's so crazy to think, like, AI art is doing this in, like, seconds and, like, taking from, like, other people's art. So I feel like if you're capable and, like, even if you're not good at art, you always have opportunities to learn and get better at it. Like, we have social media now, like YouTube and Instagram. And I feel like that those are great tools for you to actually, like, they can help you learn art as well. So if you, instead of using AI art as a way to learn art, you can always, like, try and use, like, social media or, like, even your friends to get better.
0: Yeah, absolutely. You can draw inspiration from something that is created by another artist. Like, for example, we have Da Vinci's painting, the Mona Lisa. When you look at it, you know, you're like, she's trying to talk to me, or I'm so much into this painting that I cannot take my eyes away from it. So it creates that emotion. So many different artists, you know, have got many different things into perspective. So even if you're looking at Picasso, a piece of art from Picasso, so cubism is something that you can think of, where it was literally into geometric shapes, I guess, you know, but it's still trying to tell you something. It's trying to tell you about how this artist envisioned something so unique. So that unique perspective, that expression, that love, that, you know, joy that it brings to the viewer, to me, cannot be captured by a robot or a bot where you're just giving a prompt and getting things to work.
2: Yeah, this is kind of off topic, but I really like cubism. I think it looks cool, and I've never tried to paint in it before, but I like it a lot. And going back to AI art, as I've expressed a lot of times in the past shows, I'm a very big AI art hater, but I do agree that it is useful when used, like, as a resource and as a tool for learning, and, like, even as, like, a reference, it's, like, good, as long as you don't, like, actually, like, produce things that, like, the final product with the AI, or if you, like, claim it as yours, like, I do this. But I don't like AI art very much. I don't feel like it's very beneficial. And I feel like if you are, like, capable of learning how to draw, I feel like it's a valuable thing to learn if you're interested in it. So, yeah.
1: Mm-hmm. Yeah. And I feel like we're getting kind of near to the end of the show. So if you guys want to say any, like, last things about art that we might have missed or want to cover, or maybe any advice for students that want to learn art, then, like, please go ahead and would anyone like to like share?
0: Yeah, I would say if you love art, make art, be passionate about making art, have the passion to create things, have the passion to imagine, to bring yourself joy, happiness, to spend your time wisely is for students who love art. Now, some people say not everybody likes art, but have you ever held a brush? Have you ever tried to paint something? Have you tried to see what it brings to you? If you have, you have to come back and tell me what it does to your mind, what it does to, there is a chemical reaction that happens in your brain when you make art, which I cannot describe in one word. To me, it's pure bliss. That's how I would put it. And I would say a lot of people, if you want to enjoy the process, just start somewhere. And, you know, just enjoy and get to, experience that joy.
2: Yeah. That was very well said. I feel like it's very, like, really, like, I feel that way too. And I feel like for people who want to learn how to draw, I feel like you can just start with doodling in class. That's how I practice most of the time because I don't, like, actually, like, I haven't found the time to sit down and, like, draw for a long time now. But I feel like just pay attention in class. But also, doodling is fun if you're really, really bored.
0: And I'd also like to add this thing. If you go to schools and ask kids, what is your favorite class? And then I think 99% of the time, it is the art class. I think that's where, kids enjoy because they are free to do things. It's just not very mechanical, right? So why do they enjoy that? Because there's something that happens to their minds. You know, it's super refreshing. And they come out as happy artists.
1: Yeah, so to all our listeners, if you want to start getting into art, I would recommend listening to Ms. Minea's advice because it's great advice. And I think something that I've especially learned today would be do art because you love it and because you're passionate about it. And don't do it for anyone else. And even if you're not good at it at first, no one is. It takes years of practice. Like, we're probably never going to get to Ms. Minea's level. It's going to take a very, very long time. And art is going to take years and years of practice. But if you really love it and you're passionate about it, then, like, it's worth it. And I think, like, the more practice you do, the better you'll get. So please don't be discouraged if it seems hard at first, because it was for me and it is for everyone. So I would recommend just going for it.
0: Yes, practice makes perfect, and perfect practice makes even perfect. That's how I would put things as. And yeah, if you have the passion for it, if you want to start somewhere, you need not be, super skilled. You just have to start somewhere, and you need to probably start and get a guide, look into things, and that would create a totally different world around you.
1: Okay, well, I think we're going to wrap up now. And thank you so much, Ms. Vinaya, for joining us today. And thank you to everyone listening to Off the Record with me, Ira, and Ms. Vinaya. Also, like I said before, if you're interested in art, listen to Ms. Vinaya's advice. And you can always stream these live and recorded productions anytime at youthexpress.org. And thank you so much for listening. And thank you, Ms. Vinaya, for being here today. And bye, everyone.
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4: 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I'm in 10th grade at Montour High School, and you're listening to Youth Express. 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
5: Well, you're in for a treat this morning. We have students from Pittsburgh Music Academy here today. You are going to hear from two pianists and three violinists, and just to give you a little advance notice, they range in age from 5 to 14, and we're going to begin with somebody who's right in the middle. She goes to Streams Elementary School, is in third grade, and is 8. Her name is Leela Kulkarni.

0: That was beautifully done. Come on over so we can say hello. It's so wonderful that you were able to get us started, and we're going to get our next player up and ready to go. And Leela, can you tell me the name of what you just played?
1: Christmas Day Secrets.
0: Very nice. And is there anybody you would like to say hello to since you're on the radio? Anybody that might be listening? Who brought you here today?
1: My mom.
0: Well, I'm very happy about that. What do you like to do when you're not playing the piano? Do you have things you like to make or ways you like to spend your time?
1: I like to make slime a lot.
0: You do? How do you make slime?
1: You add some glue and then some borax. You mix it, and then you can add food coloring.
0: And what do you do with it once you make it?
1: Play with it.
0: Do you have anybody else in your family?
1: I have my dog, Andy, my sister, Veda, and my dad.
0: Well, it's very nice to meet you. Do you know who is going to be playing next? Who's right over there? Well, we're going to get a chance to meet her and listen to her. It should be fun. And I think you're Allie, right? I thought so. And Allie Miller is coming up. She is from Markham Elementary School. She's in third grade and 8 years old. And are you ready to play? Here is Allie.

0: That was beautifully done. And now Allie will come up to the yellow microphone and we'll get a chance to say hello to her and learn a bit more about her. Allie, what song did you just play?
1: Happy Farmer.
0: I liked that very much. And did I get the name of your school right?
1: Yeah.
0: Where you go to school,
1: yes.
0: Markham? And you live in Mount Lebanon. How long have you played violin?
1: Around 2 years.
0: And what do you like about it?
1: Well, it's fun, and you can do something that your parents can't do.
0: I like that. So neither of your parents can play the violin. That's got to be one thing that makes it fun. What else makes it fun?
1: Well, you can do, like, recitals and stuff.
0: Well, that's got to be nice. Have you done recitals before?
1: Yes.
0: Would you like to say hello to anybody in your family?
1: Yeah. My grandparents and my friends.
0: Great. All your friends, or do you want to mention any of their names?
1: My friend Ellie.
0: Ellie?
1: My friends Claire.
0: Claire and Ellie.
1: Claire and Ellie.
0: Oh, you have two Claires.
1: Yeah.
0: Two Claires, one Ellie. And do you have any brothers and sisters?
1: Yes.
0: What are their names?
1: My brother's name is Luke.
0: How old is he?
1: He's 6.
0: Can he play the violin?
1: No.
0: So you can do something that nobody else in the house can, just you. That's pretty cool. Well, thank you for being with us. Now, our next player is coming up here is Avery Mills. Avery is from Wyland Elementary in the Hampton School District, and she lives in Allison Park. And Avery is 9 years old. Here she is.

0: Whoa, I liked the way that ended. We're going to have you switch places with Ellis, who is going to be playing next. And Ellis has a school named after him, the Ellis School. It's a girl's school, though, so it can't be the same Ellis. That sounded great. What was the name of it?
1: Witch's Dance.
0: Witch's Dance. And what do you like about playing the violin?
1: I like that it's fun and it's like let me join the school orchestra a couple of years early.
0: That's exciting. So, early?
1: Yeah.
0: So you're playing with older kids?
1: Yeah.
0: That's got to be pretty cool. Have you had a concert with the orchestra yet?
1: Mm-hmm. Every year they go around to all the schools in Hampton Township, and then they play a bunch of songs.
0: Well, how nice. Now, what grade are you in?
1: I'm in fourth grade.
0: And you're playing with an orchestra already. That's pretty cool. Would you like to say hello to anybody or acknowledge mm-hmm. anybody?
1: I'd like to say hello to my dad and my grandma and my brothers, if they're even listening to me, with my dad. And I want to say hi to my best friend, Elise.
0: Elise. And what are your brothers' names?
1: Cameron and Julian.
0: I'm sure they're listening. Well, it's nice to meet you. Now we have Ellis, who's the youngest of our players today, and he is also going to be playing violin. He's five, and he goes to a Dot Shalom preschool and lives in Fox Chapel. Take it away, Ellis Clark.

0: That was very nicely done. Ellis took a little bow after playing two, which was nice. Come on over here, Ellis, so we can say hello and learn a little bit more about you. And you can just get a little bit closer to this blue microphone here, and that will help me hear you. Here we go, Ellis. So what did you play?
1: Lightly Roll.
0: You sounded very good. Who else is in your family besides you?
1: My dog and mommy and daddy.
0: And what's your dog's name?
1: Ava.
0: Does Ava ever listen to you while you play a violin?
1: Yeah.
0: Does she like it?
1: Mm-hmm.
0: That's it. Does she ever sing along?
1: No.
0: So how long have you played violin now? When did you first learn to play?
1: When I was two.
0: You've been playing for 3 whole years.
1: Yeah.
0: You must really like it. What do you like about it?
1: They have to learn new songs.
0: Is it hard to learn new songs?
1: Yeah.
0: I'll bet. I would think it would be hard. Do you memorize them?
1: Hmm?
0: Do you memorize them after a while? Mm-hmm. Well, that's great. Have you thought about what you'd like to be when you grow up? Something you'd like to do when you get older? Like a job?
1: Police officer.
0: How come? Get bad guys?
1: Mm-hmm.
0: That's a nice career goal, I think. Well, it's nice to talk to you. And we're going to talk to our last person before she plays. She's the elder statesman of the group, so to speak. All of 14, making you the oldest in the studio except for me. But her name is Amanda McLean, and she goes to Carlinton High School in Carnegie. And Amanda, tell me a bit about yourself. You're in ninth grade?
2: Yes, I am.
0: And how long have you played piano?
2: I've been playing for about 7 years now.
0: Now, I always like to ask folks like you, you can remember when you started playing the piano.
2: Yes.
0: And now you know where you are. Was there a point, was it hard for you at the beginning?
2: It always is, because when you first start off, you just learn the basics. And if you then look at the older kids that you see in the school and you think, I always want to be like them. So I got to a point where I was trying to strive to be my very best, and now that I am older, I can look back and reflect on how much growth I've had.
0: That's a really great way of expressing that. And you can actually have more fun, right, playing. What kinds of music do you like to play? I know you'll be playing something specific this morning, but do you like classical, or piano can go in so many different directions.
2: Yes, I generally like the classical pieces, but the pieces I like the most are the ones where you can express yourself, because then you're playing the music, but you can play it the way you want it and express the way you want the feelings to come out.
0: Have you ever tried to write anything or create your own composition?
2: No, I like it better when I play other people's compositions.
0: Yeah, you can kind of, it gives you some constraints that you can work within when they do it. Do you know what you might like to be when you get older?
2: Right now, I'm thinking between either an engineer or an accountant.
0: Excellent. Those are both very exacting professions, so that makes sense. Anybody you'd like to say hello to?
2: I'd like to say hi to my dad and my sister.
0: What's your sister's name?
2: Her name's Abigail. She's also my twin sister.
0: Abigail and Amanda. Do you two still look alike? Is she here anywhere?
2: Yep, she is. We look somewhat alike, but we have very different personalities.
0: Isn't that probably a nice thing. I've always wondered what it would be like to be a twin. And I'll just, as you're listening, and if you're wondering, they're not dressed alike today. One is in blue. Abigail's in blue, and Amanda's in red. What are you going to play?
2: Oh, it's called Gavotte by Bach. It's specifically BWV 822. You have to be specific, because in music there's a lot of gavottes.
0: Okay, well, we'll let you step up to the piano and get ready while I thank Becky Keeley and also Mara McNonia for their help today from Pittsburgh Music Academy which is where all of our students are from. Thank you to all of you for playing this morning. Your performance will be up online at neighborhoodvoices.org and will also be featured on Youth Express in addition to today's Saturday Light Brigade. Here is Amanda McLean.

0: beautifully done. Thank you to Amanda McLean and Leela Kulkarni and Allie Miller and Ellis Clark and Avery Mills.
1: Hi, my name is Angel. I'm 16 years old and I live in Madison, Pennsylvania. Once I was bullied when I was in 8th grade. There was a girl named Brittany, and I guess she had a boyfriend that liked me a lot. Because every time he sees me in the hallway, then people are like, oh, how are you? You're cute. I'm like, don't you have a girlfriend? He goes, yeah, but I don't care about her. And, you know, I felt bad. But one day, we were at lunch, and I wanted to go put some makeup on. I was in the bathroom, and her and her friends followed me. Before I knew it, I was being pushed and smacked in the face and kicked. And at that point, I was thinking to myself, what's going to happen to me? What did I do to this girl? And she was a 7th grader. I didn't even know who she was. And she just like, I hate you. I hate you. You messed with my boyfriend. No, your boyfriend likes me. I don't like him. He likes me. Every time he sees me in the hallway, he flirts with me. He's not the one for you because I see him in the hallway flirting with all these girls. And like, he's not the one for you. I say, you need to let him go. I was crying and I didn't know what to do. I felt like she turned the whole school against me. Nobody liked me. They called me bad names. My friends turned against me because of her. And I was thinking to myself, I'm like, why would you listen to her? You're supposed to be my best friend. And, you know, that really hurt me. And, like, I'm so emotional. Like, I have low self-esteem and I cry. You know, she came up to me and she apologized to me. She was like, I did not mean to do all that stuff to you. You were right about what happened. I was like, you know what? I'm supposed to forgive you. And I forgave her. And now to this day, me and her are closer than ever.
2: What's your word? That's the question that students and faculty at Montour High School are now seeking to answer, thanks to the Acts of Random Kindness Club, or ARCS, co-sponsors Mrs. Rao and Mrs. Marasco's implementation of the My Intent Project.
3: The My Intent Project has a mission, and the mission is to be a catalyst for meaningful conversations and positive energy. They do this through asking people to pick a word or to identify a word. There are a series of questions that you can ask yourself when trying to determine what your word will be. And there are things like, what virtue do you want more of in your life? What is a challenge that you want to overcome? Or what are you most passionate about? What do you want to do more?
2: By getting everyone to focus on specific words, they hope to create a more positive environment here at the high school.
3: We'd like to develop a strong sense of community. A community where people support one another and look out for each other. And also to have people live with a purpose and a drive and inspiration.
2: Their implementation of the My Intent Project began early in 2018 and was enthusiastically embraced.
4: We saw this on social media and thought it would be well received at our high school. After gaining support from our principal, Mr. Price, the ARC Club made this a school-wide project. First, the English teachers at our high school introduced the My Intent mission to their students, and each student chose their word, after careful thought, of course. The students creatively wrote their word on a paper disc, and we made those to resemble and emulate the My Intent token that's on the bracelet. And each student, so we had close to 1,000 of them, each student made one, and we put them on a bulletin board near the cafeteria titled, What's Your Word?
2: Several English teachers incorporated the My Intent words into projects for their classes, such as creating social media posts or writing poetry based on their words. But Mrs. Rao and Mrs. Marasco didn't want to stop there. This ended up being only the beginning of the project.
4: For the second part of the project, we ordered a My Intent maker kit so we could stamp and make the bracelets here with the ARC Club students. When we got the kit, we stamped them that day and they were gone. So we decided on a whim, let's try to find Chris Pan, who was the creator of My Intent. Well, when we reached out to him, he immediately wrote us back and said, you know what, I love this idea. How many students do you have in faculty at your school? When we got back to him, we said that we had over 1,000. And so he sent 3 additional maker kits, over 1,000 tokens, and enough string to make all of these bracelets, which was incredibly generous and thoughtful.
2: There are currently daily PLTs for students to stamp their words. Although the bracelets and keychains are free to stamp, ARC is taking optional donations for the Charlie D. Rao Scholarship Fund. Carefully considering their words has proven meaningful to many people.
3: My word is Charlie, and I have my bracelet that I wear each day. Charlie is my son that passed away 2 years ago from pediatric cancer. Because he's not here with me every day, I have to keep him close and close to my heart. When I feel down and I feel like giving up, to look at his name around my wrist helps me remember that everything I do, whether it's be a mother, a friend, a teacher, is not for me, but for him and because of him.
4: I chose the words embrace change because I do have a hard time with changes in my life. So I wear those words as a reminder that change isn't always a bad thing. In fact, it's a good thing. So the older I get, I guess the more I recognize that change, although it's scary, is a good thing and to embrace it.
5: My name is Keaton Bailey. I'm a senior. My intent word was actually two words. It's non zibi. It's Latin and it's also my family motto. It means not for oneself. Not only was it my family motto, it's just always been something that's important to me, you know, not doing things for yourself, but for others.
6: My name is Harley. I'm in 11th grade. My intent word was magic, and I chose magic because it's always been a part of my childhood from a young age when I was reading books and stuff. And when I'm older, I still want to have that childlike side to me and still be able to like have fun and do things and not be a boring adult who does taxes all the time. I always wanted to believe in just the little magics of the world and just have hope.
7: My name is Juliana Pollan, and I'm in 9th grade. My intent word is believe, and I chose this word because of my grandfather. He recently passed about 2 months ago, and one of his best qualities was that he believed in everyone he met, and I aspire to keep that quality with me, so that's why I put that on my bracelet as a reminder for me every day to believe in everyone.
2: These are just a few examples of the self-awareness that thinking about your word can give you. So one question remains. What's your word? For Spartan Express Radio, this has been Abby Minzer
8: and Holly Jordan.
0: Our Youth Express Hour is taking place right now, and I'm really excited to talk with all of our guests. Here is somebody who created a film. Her name is Arielle Camaro. Good morning, Arielle.
9: Hi. Thanks for having me.
0: It's wonderful to have you. Did I pronounce your last name correctly? Is it Camaro?
9: Yeah, Arielle Camaro.
0: Wonderful. And tell me a little bit about yourself. Where are you from? What school do you go to?
9: I'm from Bridgeville, about 20 minutes out of Pittsburgh. And I go to South Fayette High School.
0: Excellent. We've been out to South Fayette a few times. Oh, I can't remember the English teacher we worked with there. She just got married about a year or two ago. But it's a beautiful school. Lots of good things happening there.
9: Yeah, it's really nice. I love it.
0: Are you back doing face-to-face classes yet, or is it virtual?
9: Yeah, we're doing a hybrid program, so I go 2 to 3 days a week with people in the same last name group as me, and then the other days were virtually at home. So,
0: how is it so far?
9: It's okay. It was an adjustment, but it's nice to see everyone again after it's been so long, and we're starting to get the hang of using our new software and everything now, so it's going well.
0: Yeah, it's really something, and the hybrid model, some people might not understand that, but what it means, I think, is you've got half the kids in the school that ordinarily would be on any given day, which means you can distance yourself a little better.
9: Right, yeah, we're all wearing masks and optional face shields, and everybody's real spread out and everything, so.
0: Does anybody have, some sort of, I'm trying to remember what your mascot is at South Fayette. I should know that.
9: We're the Lions.
0: Okay, that's right. I now know the big Lions. I was going to say you could have your custom masks.
9: Yeah, we have our green and white masks that they just sent out. So.
0: Oh, that's great. And what grade are you in again?
9: I'm a senior.
0: Fantastic. Well, I hope it ends up being a good senior year. And maybe you'll actually have things kind of like what you were expecting in a few months.
9: Yeah, thank you. We hope so, too.
0: So you made this film. It's called Tuned Out, and we have a link to it so people can watch it on YouTube is where you posted it. Tell me about the film.
9: So I created this film in the summer of 2019. I did a camp at Point Park University downtown, and it was called Camp Hollywood. And after a few days of instruction, it was a week and a half long camp, but we had 4 hours to film our own short films. We wrote them, directed, filmed, and edited them, and then we had a little premiere for friends and family. like I said, we had 4 hours. We had to stay on the same street of our building on Point Park property. We used their equipment. We used our fellow classmates' crew, and we could use our family and friends for actors. So basically, my film is almost like a PSA. It's sort of a warning about what can happen whenever you're too glued to your phone and all of the important things that are happening in the world around you that you could miss out on. So the main character, she's walking down the street. She has her earbuds in. She's not looking around at anything. A few things happen, like she bumps into people on the street. The singer that she's listening to on her phone, he's actually there on the street handing out autographs, and she just walks right by and doesn't see. And then eventually she goes to the store, and as she's walking out, you see that there's some kind of commotion around her. And then she goes and meets, but we're not sure what it is because it's blurred out. And so she goes and she meets with a friend for lunch. Her friend asks if anything exciting happened that day. She says no. And we flash back to whenever she's in the store, and that commotion that's in the background is revealed to be that she was the millionth customer and won $1 million, but they couldn't get her attention, so they gave it to the person next in line. So it's kind of like a PSA in that way. And I know that a lot of us teenagers are very glued to our phones, so it's just kind of like a playful warning in a way.
0: It's not just you guys. I think just about everybody. This is a really good film. I'm watching it without audio as you and I are talking. And who is the lead, the girl with the reddish hair?
9: Her name is Ashlyn Boots. She's an actress originally from Pittsburgh. She splits her time in Hollywood now, though, so she's established herself over there as well. So I'm really lucky to have her. We actually didn't realize that we were in a singing competition together whenever we were a lot younger. And we realized when we were at this camp that we knew each other, that we were familiar with each other. And so we've gone to do other projects together as well. And we're kind of on the same wavelength as far as our vision. And so she's a really good partner to have with different projects. But she's really talented.
0: This is a really, I just got to the part where she missed the $1 million. But I really recommend, as you're listening, that you go to it. It's called Tuned Out. We have a link to Ariel Camera's film. This girl, it could just as easily be a guy, is just walking down the street. In this case, she's wearing these kind of ill-fitting clogs with a pretty high heel on them. She's bumping into people as she stares into her phone the whole time. She's watching her phone for the Uber driver. The Uber driver drives right up to her, honks his horn. He's got a big Uber insignia on his door. And she's too busy tracking the Uber driver on her phone to realize that he's right there. Did you have a written script, or how did you get from your brain to the final product?
9: We didn't really actually have, we had very bare bones scripts, but a lot of the scenes that we had, we just went outside. We kind of saw what we had around us. And that Uber driver is actually my dad's, and that's our truck, and I just bought a sticker off the internet. But we just, it kind of just came together as we went along because we had such a short amount of time to actually develop the story. So a lot of it was on the spot, but yeah, we had basic scripts that we went off of.
0: Now, from what I can see here, it looks like you're an accomplished singer as well. You mentioned chorus. I see a few other YouTube videos under your name here. Are you planning on going into the arts in some way?
9: That's my dream. I would love to be a singer/actress because I've been doing musical theater since I was 3 and only recently got into filmmaking. If it were up to me, I would be going to school for performing or filmmaking, but obviously it can be hard for parents when they're child wants to go into the arts, because it's not necessarily a steady paycheck. So I would love to minor in something along those lines, or be as involved in college as I can be with that and throughout the rest of my life, just whatever opportunities come along. But I'm actually thinking of majoring in either something like criminal psychology, or even be a communications major with a focus in media and broadcast to potentially be a news anchor. So I'm kind of, my interests are kind of all over the place, so it's crunch time as far as college goes, and I'm trying to narrow that down.
0: Yeah, well, and it's tough. You're expected to make these decisions under kind of a compressed time frame, but you'll have lots of time to figure it out, too. My advice is always, you know, learn to learn and realize that decisions generally are changeable or reversible.
9: Absolutely.
0: I always figured when I hate to say when I was your age like this, but I always thought everything was linear, you know, just like K through 12, you just continue along a straight line your whole life, but sometimes there's backs and forths and squiggles. And,
9: once
0: things get a little bit more open again, given your interest in broadcasting, we'd love to have you stop down. We do have internships here too, so keep that in mind.
9: Oh yeah, thank you so much. That'd be awesome.
0: I really hope people will come and see your film. Now, tell me, I'm curious, what happened when you were notified of this? That had to be pretty exciting.
9: I had no idea. My mom told me about the competition because she was looking for singing competitions for me, and it came up because of the music category that they have. This was the only sort of cinematic film that I had, because I do things for school, and I've filmed a recital for a theater camp at the Newcastle Players, but this was the only story type of short film I had ready to go. So I had no expectations going into it because I've never applied for anything like this before. So when I got that email, I was super excited. I couldn't believe it.
0: Well, congratulations. And
9: thank you.
0: Best wishes for a great school year. I'm just really happy we got to speak with you today, Arielle Camero. Look for her film, Tuned Out. I'll put a link to it on our Facebook page in a moment, but there's already a link to it at slbradio.org as well. Anything else you wanted to mention?
9: No, that's awesome. Thank you.
0: Great. Thanks for being with us.
9: Yeah, of course. Thank you.
8: 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Joining me are
10: Casey Toth from West Mifflin Area High School,
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8: Today we'll be discussing the life of a high school senior as well as the presidential election, but first we're going to start talking about the Emerging Leaders Program.
11: So the Emerging Leaders Program, or ELP for short, is essentially a college readiness program. It helps high school seniors get to know like the ins and outs of what to expect for college in terms of applying, financial aid, and the application and acceptance process. For me, it's helped a lot. There's only so much that you can find online, and being able to have one-on-one contact with someone who knows what they're talking about, who's been through it before, is really helpful and supportive.
14: Yeah, for me, I would say that it helped me a lot because even though both my mom and my dad did go to high school and they went to college afterwards, my mom she didn't have to do everything that I have to do now. Like, she didn't have to go through all this financial aid and the FAFSA and not being able to find things and finding out how much tuition, and she didn't have to do all this stuff that I have to do. And so I feel as if the Emerging Leaders Program helped me a lot because I didn't know what I had to do at all. I was lost. I was a lost puppy in all of this. So I didn't know anything I had to do, and it helped me a lot with applying for different schools and getting different things done. And they also helped me with my homework whenever I have a study hall and stuff. So yeah, I actually really like this program.
12: Yeah, I just feel like if they didn't have this program, a lot of people wouldn't know what to do about getting going to college and finding a job after high school. I was pretty confident whenever my junior year, I was thinking, yeah, I'm going to apply to all these schools, but I really didn't know how. And I just appreciate the Emerging Leaders Program because now I know how to apply for financial aid and stuff like that.
13: They helped me a lot. I knew how to apply to colleges, but financial aid got me stuck. And they helped me with going on college tours, and I was able to get job interviews and a whole bunch of stuff. Helped me a lot with my homework. My grades are better now. Being a senior is kind of hard because with ELP, they help you more than what teachers would. So I think it's a better program than what actual programs are in school.
14: One thing I can say is that at our school, there aren't a lot of programs to help with preparing for college. There's some things that'll, you know, have like people come in and talk to you about different jobs and stuff, but there's nothing for college particular. So I say that ELP is a great program for our school because not a lot of kids are even thinking about going to college, or they don't even understand what the process is to apply. Like, I know I didn't even know you needed to pay to send an application in or to do different stuff like that. So I didn't know anything. I was so lost, and I really appreciate the program for that. It helped me a lot.
11: I personally like that it's really supportive. It's not like other programs where you have people visit from colleges that are students there and they try to sway you to go to their college, but they don't really tell you all the ins and outs. And ELP is really supportive and just extremely not judgmental, because like they don't have a preference to what school. They'll tell you their personal experiences and then they'll try to help you out and figure out what's going to fit you best. Like, I'm really shy, and going to a school with like 150 kids in it is not something that I'm, like a class with 150 kids is not something that I don't think I'd be okay with first off. But they're really just supportive and it's nice.
14: So now we're going to talk about the life of a student in high school as a senior. And I can honestly say that my senior has been nothing but hectic with applying for college and having to make sure that I get my grades are all good and stuff, and also doing extracurriculars and work. It's really hard, and I don't think a lot of adults understand how hard a senior has it nowadays, because my mom, she said that it wasn't this hard for her when she was in high school. She wasn't in high school that long ago. She graduated in 95, and that was only, what, 30, that was 40 years ago. So so for her, it was a lot different, and I always try to explain to her. I was like, you didn't have to do Algebra 2 and make sure that your grades were on point. I mean, you did, but you didn't have to work. And then from work, you had practice, or you had to pick and choose what day you want to go to practice, what day you want to go to work, what day you want to have for yourself. Like for me, I only have 2 days out of the week. Well, not even two. Literally, I only have one. That's Friday. I only have 1 day out of the whole week where I just have for myself where I could do something. And every other day, it's either practice or work. And I have practice for two different things. I have musical practice, and I also have a dance practice for my dance company that I'm a part of. And then from there, if I'm not there, I'm at work for five and a half hours every day without I'm there. So it's really hard for me to find time. And I can honestly say that by doing this, my time has been, you know, slim, and I've been learning how to appreciate how much time I do have and use my time wisely. I can say doing all this at one time is helping me with my time management and having to deal with it when I get older.
15: I guess it's pretty hard sometimes. Like, you have to stay focused and everything. And as long as you don't mess up, like, your freshman year, junior, and sophomore year, you'll be good in your senior year. When I was younger, I messed up. I missed a lot of school. And, like, now I have to, like, work harder. It being my senior year, keep up with my grades and make sure everything's good.
14: I've been at McDonald's for a year and 7 months, and it's not fun. It's not fun at all. I can say the first 6 months of working there, it was a pretty okay job. I worked pretty good hours. I usually work like 3 to 4 hours a day because I was brand new. But one thing I can say is that I will always and forever appreciate anyone who works in any form of customer service, because it is very hard. People are so rude, and just sometimes there's nothing you can do If the drive-thru line's going slow and I'm taking your order, there's nothing I can do to make the line go faster. So you beeping at me or yelling at me or throwing your money or snatching the money from me is not going to do anything but make you more upset because I can't do anything for you. And that's one thing that people don't get. And I wish that people will understand that customer service is not easy. It's not easy at all. Sometimes I just want to, like, I walk through the door and I just want to just turn back around, just go back home, because sometimes it's already busy when I get in there and I have to clock in early, stay later, which makes my day even longer, and it's a lot.
12: Yeah, it can definitely get hectic there. I mean, there's some days where, like, they'll just leave me back there, like, in a spot all by myself when it's for three people, and I'll be back there and I'll still get yelled at for going too slow or something like that. I can definitely see what she's saying. I can appreciate anybody that works with customer service, because these people are very rude sometimes. I get yelled at a few times myself. But yeah, just balancing work with school, it can be hard sometimes. You just got to know what you're doing and don't involve yourself in situations where you don't need to even belong in.
11: I can definitely add to what they're saying, because I work at a Kmart, and so all I do is talk to people all day in customer service, and it's really annoying when you have people that are yelling at you and they're getting mad at you and they're calling you names. I've been working there for, I think I'm going on 9 months. So I started like right at the end of my school year last year, and the first time I was 3 months into the job and I had, you know, picked it up really quickly. And I think my first time ever being insulted that really annoyed me was this woman, instead of clocking out early and starting to pack up and leave my register and stuff, I'll take one more customer, and she had a lot of stuff, and I figured, I know what I'm doing by now, I can get her in and out real quick. And it was one thing after another with this woman, and she was just so mean and rude to me for no reason. And I mean, like, I look pretty young, so there's no reason, like, it's no reason to treat anyone like that, regardless of what they look like and how old they are. But even her kids didn't seem like they liked her. Like, she was just that mean, and it took 45 minutes to get her out. And my mom was really mad because I was late getting out, and it was a mess. And then even after, you know, she insulted my intelligence multiple times, she came back into the store and tried to yell at me because she misread her receipt. And if it wasn't for one of my coworkers, I probably would have cried, just because that woman was so mean to me for no reason. Like, it was just such an unprecedented thing. Dealing with that on top of school, like, I take all honors classes. I don't sleep. I think my body is, like, used to 6 hours max, and I need, like, 10. But it's just, like, it doesn't even faze me anymore. Like, it used to be so difficult, but now it's just, like, I get up and I do it. Like, I wake up at 4 in the morning, and I go to bed at, like, midnight sometimes. Like, just doing homework and stuff, and, like, that's what it is anymore. I can't wait to go to school.
13: Senior year is just hard. Now that we have 7th and 8th graders up at our school is just so packed. And then now I have a teacher that just gets on me because I'm always late to one class. And I do all my work. I have all A's. Since I'm late, my participation grade goes down. And, I mean, I keep up with all my work. Even if I'm sick, I get on my app to see what I'm missing every time I'm at home. I kept up with everything so far this school year. But teachers, they just take me to a certain extent that I can't do nothing about it, to where I don't want to get in trouble, but I bite my tongue. I get in trouble for being late, but they know how the hallways are. And since I'm small, I can't push myself through a crowd. And if I do, I'll get pushed around. Like, it happened to me on, like, the first week of school. I fell. It wasn't my fault. There's thousands of kids in the hallway. So it's hard. And then now I'm dealing with moving because of my mom. Now I have sleepless nights because now I'm having a baby sister. So all this moving, she's just irritating. I have neighbors, and they keep me up all night because they're so loud. I'm like, can you guys keep it down? Like, I'm trying to sleep. I can't never get a break anymore. I can't wait until I graduate.
14: That's one thing I can say, is that I really think that adults don't really get how busy we really are. When you work and you have extracurriculars and you still got to do homework, like, it's a lot. And I don't think people understand that I get stressed out, like, almost every week. There's something in the week that stresses me out. And it's just, some days you can't take it. And I wish that people would understand that high schoolers have it hard nowadays. We had a lot more work than what they used to get, and it's really hard for us to keep up. And I will always appreciate a high schooler when they say that they're tired or they're exhausted because they have so much work to do. I'll appreciate it because I understand how it is.
13: My goal is after high school, I want to be a journalist, and I want to study in communication.

0: to make my own movies and TV shows.
1: My goal is to just do what I love, and music is what I love. So I just want to make sure that I can create music the way I want to and then share it with people so that way I can see what I like to do and feel what I like. So now we're going to talk about the presidential election that's coming up in November. For me, it's not a topic I like to talk about. It's bad when I say this, but I kind of don't care. For me, as a new voter, nothing about the election is appealing to me. There's nothing that they're talking about appeals to an 18-year-old who's going to college. There's a lot that's coming out of their mouth, and it means nothing. And there's a lot of stuff that they talk about, and it's like, I don't even understand why that pertains to what's going on right now. For right now, I don't see myself voting for anyone because I don't want anyone in the office. It could be vacant for all I care. But yeah, that's how I feel about it.
2: I'm sort of on the opposite side of that. I actually really enjoy talking about the government. And I mean, I always have, but I'm really concerned about who could win because there are so many people who believe that millennials as an entire generation aren't important and their voice and their vote isn't important. And it's really annoying and discouraging to hear people talk about how much they don't care and how millennials have no sway and that it doesn't matter. Mm-hmm. But millennials make up so much of the Democratic Party 9 times out of 10, and being told that you don't matter in terms of your vote and your voice is really discouraging, and that could really sway an election. And it's really troublesome to know that the Republican Party has been nothing but a horse and pony show for the entirety of the running, all of the debates. They sort of just dance around the questions and they want to talk about what they want to talk about, and they don't answer the questions properly and fully, and it's annoying and really worrisome and troublesome, and it's not making me want to be in America after they win, after whoever wins, because I'm moving to Europe. If a Republican wins, I can't do it. I can't. It just makes my skin crawl just thinking about them. They don't seem intelligent for people that are supposed to be the 1% of the 1%. They're supposed to be, the highest power, and they're supposed to run a country, and they're not focusing on what needs to be focused on. I mean, our debt is what, 17 billion, 18 billion, a trillion?
1: It's trillion.
2: Trillion, yeah, it's trillion. Trillion. We want to know what you intend to do. There are states that Pennsylvania, we don't have a budget yet. We haven't had a budget. I think by June, they're supposed to have the budget for 2017, and they haven't even figured out the budget for 2016.
1: Yeah.
2: And I mean, it's just crisis is all over the world and all over the country, and Donald Trump's goal is to build a wall. An $8 billion wall. For what? What purpose does that serve? He stated, I think, once that he wanted to deport all illegals and their family, but what it seems to have slipped his mind, that's basic government. If you're born in the country of America, you are an American, natural-born citizen. Where are they going to go? You can't deport someone that's not from, they're from the country. They're born in the country. They're Americans. You can't put them anywhere other than their homes because this is their home. They were born here.
1: How about saying how the millennials are, they're not looked at as part of the election. And it is discouraging because it's you obviously don't care if I vote or not. And what it is that through the years, younger people haven't been voting because they just, as I said before, I don't care right now. But it's only because of what I've been seeing. Most people just don't care to vote at all because they just don't see why or what's the point. They feel as if their vote doesn't matter anyway. And a lot of things for the young people aren't being discussed. And that's why a lot of my friends don't know anything about the election because all they hear is people being deported, different bills or different things that they want to do that doesn't pertain to the young people, and they don't care to hear that, so they don't listen to anything that's being said, so they just don't vote, and which sucks because the vote is needed. We need to have someone who wants to help everyone, not just older people or do what they want to do, help everyone in the country. I feel as if, young people for many years have been looked down upon when it comes to elections. And if more people who ran for the presidential election would be more focused on things that will help everyone in each age group, I would be more interested. But right now, I'm not interested at all.
2: I feel that the more student-oriented part is, I read a study that was Donald Trump's proposed $8 million or billion-dollar wall, that is

0: public school tuition. That, like, that's college tuition for public schools. And a lot of people were like, oh, well, what about all the people who've put in their dues and are currently paying off student loans? We've grown up on this idea that you should want better for your kids and for the future generations to come. And it's like, if you're not going to pay attention to the future generation, like, it is what it is. Our generation and kids our age are going to grow up and they're going to be doctors and they're going to be lawyers and they're going to run our country eventually. And so telling them that their vote doesn't matter and that this doesn't matter and that all that matters is you go to school and this and that, and trying to get them to, you know, fall in step is not, like, there are certain things that are needed and certain things that aren't needed. And being told that this is what we need to do and this is how we need to do it and this is when we need to have it done by is not conducive to being a human being. It's another cog in the machine, and it's not okay. Like, being creative and wanting to do other things is perfectly fine, and, like, telling kids that this is what it is and this is what you have to do and this is what you need to be is not okay. I don't know, has anyone seen The Dead Poets Society? That movie is, like, it's a really good watch, and, like, if you've ever get the opportunity to watch it, it's essentially, like, one of the main characters actually commits suicide because all of his friends and he go through, like, this thing where their parents want them to go to college and want them to be doctors, and so they send them to this private school and they get this one teacher, this one English teacher, who just changes their lives and makes them think differently, and they start to deviate from the standards that their parents have set up for them. And in the end, you know, one boy's father pushes him too hard and he commits suicide. And it's just a heartbreaking story, and it's really relevant today. And I mean, that was made, I think, in the 80s or the 90s because Robin Williams was in it. And it was just, it's an amazing watch, and I think it's really relevant.
1: Ever since I was in the fifth grade, it's been Barack Obama. So I guess it's just a big change to see who, like, the next president. It just so happens to be that I'm 18. I just want to know who's going to help me, like, or help my class with college and debt and stuff like that, and I just don't see any of that, so I don't really know who to vote for.
2: They're all bad to me, so I don't see none of them helping me. Donald Trump, he can deport himself. I don't even want to vote, and if I vote, I'm just going to choose a random person.
3: Yeah. Because Donald Trump, at first, it was like a good laugh. It was like, ha, hey, he's going to run for president. That's nice. He's
2: I
3: not going to win.
2: Was playing.
3: Yeah, well, I thought it was a joke. I really did. I saw it on social media. I was like, huh, that's nice. That's real funny. But then he started winning, and that's when it got scary. I think that people are still taking it as a joke. I don't think people really realize what he is saying is very rude. Like, he made fun of a reporter who has a disability. He was, you know, talk bad about women and the one lady, I can't remember her name, who's in the Republican Party, she's running, but he was, like, talking smack on her when she, it was, like, an interview he had, and it was really bad, and then he tried to apologize about it, and it's, like, it was real dry, and you could tell he didn't mean it at all, and it's just, like, you really want this man to run our country? Like, you really want this really rude, arrogant, ignorant person to be the face of America? And it's already countries already don't like, you know, who we are, what we do, but to have a person like that representing our country is a very bad idea. And I think I'm with her when I'm moving to Europe. If he's I'm out of here. I just might just go up to Canada or go down to Mexico. I'm out of here, because a person who, I feel like he doesn't care about the country. I just think he wants it to, so that way he can say, yeah, I was president. I don't think he really cares to be president. I think it's money and just to have, so that way it could be a part of his name. I don't think he cares at all.
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7: Hello, my name is Amina and I'm a 12th grade student at City High. 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The piece I will be discussing is for the Leadership, Excellence, Access, and Persistence Program's End of the Year Showcase. To be honest, I'm not really into art, or I'm not really an artsy person, unless I am kind of in the space of it, or like I'm forced to draw something, or like writing. I'm not really good at that. So if it's something that's given to me, I will try my best to achieve that art piece to make it, you know, readable, look good, or make it colorful, whatever it is that I need it to be an art piece. I do like to put my creativity to the test. Whenever I try my hardest to like come up with like a piece or like you know, writing, I try to think of ways to be different. Obviously, I'm not an artsy person. Like, I try to step out of my comfort zone whenever it comes to like drawing and stuff like that. So whenever I work hard on a piece and I feel like it's done or I feel very good about it, you know, I probably ask for second opinions just to see what I should add, you know, because I do want it to look the best possible. Obviously, nothing's perfect, but I want it to look like I've worked hard on it and I put every thought in my brain into it as well. I don't really have a specific art style that I follow or that I look up to or an artist that I look up to. I just go with the flow. I just go with whatever is given to me, or if like I'm in school and we're doing like maybe stations and they're like, oh, do this for like a grade, I will try my best to like put my creativity into it, even though I'm not really into that. Like, especially with art, I probably am the worst at it. Like, I'm just genuinely being honest, but I do feel like whenever I do my art styles, it usually goes with like writing. I'm not really good at writing, but I will literally try my best. So I don't have like a specific art style that I follow. I just do whatever pops up on my mind. Like, you know, I really love drawing flowers. So if it's like, oh, you can free draw or something, I will like draw leaves, flowers, and like just agricultural things that just pop up in my mind. Whatever piece I decide to create, I want people to feel like, wow. Like, I really want to put people in shock or like in like disbelief. Like, I want people to get excited of like the surprise of what I just made, or I want like reactions out of people. Like, I feel like I don't really do that often, but obviously like whenever I do create like any type of art piece, I do get that sometimes, but I also feel like I don't do enough. Like, last showcase, I wasn't really happy about my art piece, although I worked very hard on it and I was really anxious about the whole thing. But surprisingly, I was shocked that many people loved it, and like, you know, it really made me feel better about my art piece. So that's how I want it to make others feel. Like, although I don't like it, I know there are people out there who would. I would definitely say a fear that I have about my project would probably be like not having enough color on it, not putting too much effort, because I do want to put as much effort into it as I can, so like people actually learn or like see something out of it or get something out of the art piece and like, wow, find it interesting or whatever, and they talk about it. Like, you know, I don't want it to be boring. That's what I want. And honestly, I do want, right now I am thinking of writing a poem, because like I'm just not like sure if I want to make, going the same route as drawing something again, like making an art piece. Like, I want to write. Like, I'm not really good at writing, but I really want to put my writing skills to the test once more. So maybe make it lengthy. And also, I want to talk about my life. I honestly want to talk about my life or just me as a person in general, my thoughts, my feelings, and like how it is to be a young Black Muslim girl in this day and age, or just dealing with mental health, like something around that. I don't know.
8: My name is Jacquees, and I am a 12th grade student at City High. You are listening to the artist statement recorded in the Youth Media Center at SLB Radio. The piece I will be discussing is for Leadership, Excellence, Access, and Persistence Program End of the Year Showcase. To be honest, I've never been the artist type. I went into this program to challenge myself and to prove to myself that I can accomplish things even when I'm not comfortable in the situation. It's really hard to be able to look at the bigger picture when you think everything is wrong and that you can't do it. I think it wasn't art, like an artist that inspired me or any type of art. It was more of myself or my inner self. I think I want to be artistic and I want to be able to do things in the arts, but I've blocked myself off so many times from doing it because I didn't think it would fit the standard for artistry in this day and age, which is not true. I know that's not true, but it was kind of hard to like see it. For my project, it will mostly be about self-healing because I think self-healing is such a interesting concept, and I think it's really not talked about as it should be. I think people look at it as a way of like, if you do this, then you'll be okay, and that you'll be the better version of yourself after through and through. But self-healing is, it feels really hard sometimes, and it generally is not that easy as people make it out to be, especially when you are confronting something that really is personal and that you haven't confronted in a long time. I wouldn't say that I do struggle with self-healing, and it does kind of get in the way of personal life choices and stuff like that, but I think one day I'll get there, and this is one of the steps I can take to get to that point where I can look back and know that I was able to do it. And I might not be fully recovered after it, but at least I'll feel a little more better after completing it. I really don't know what my project is going to be yet. I've been like thinking of ideas. One of my ideas was to have a plant and cut it every month and then keep growing it over and over to watch as it keeps growing back and it doesn't like wilt away. Or I was going to get 3 jars and then smash one of them and then smash another one and put it back together and then leave the other one as normal. And the reason behind this is just, I think it will show that process of healing yourself. But not like to the point where you're going to be perfect again, because nobody's perfect and you never ever will be perfect. But it will heal you enough to the point where you're able to live your life to the best you can, even after everything. And it's kind of like a way of like showing that the process, that's a process that won't stop. I mean, you can self-heal from things from like past and stuff, but you're always going to have to self-heal from something for the rest of your life. New things, future things, past, present tense, it doesn't matter. You're always going to have to heal over something, because the world is not a really good place sometimes, and it's really hard to be in a world like that. But I think after this project, I think I'll feel more better about everything, and I think I'll be way more confident in myself to be able to say what I want to say to the world without being afraid of being judged or afraid that I'm in the wrong for believing and thinking what I believe in. Thank you.
9: 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And I'm joined by...
10: Hi, I'm Lena, a German exchange student.
11: Hi, I'm Jana, and I'm also from Germany.
12: I'm Annabelle, I'm from Mount Lebanon.
13: I'm Nolan, I'm also from Mount Lebanon.
14: Hi, I'm Tony, and I'm from Germany.
15: I'm Sam, and I'm also from Germany.
16: I'm Jolina, and I'm also from Germany.
17: I'm Greta, and I'm also a German exchange student.
9: We're students from Mount Lebanon High School and Stiftisches Gymnasium from Germany, and today we'll be discussing the similarities and differences between our cultures, lifestyles and schools. So to start, what are some things you have learned through being a part of a multinational classroom?
14: So being part of a multinational classroom has like really shown me obviously the differences between the education systems from Germany and the US, as well as like people behave different because it's like different social norms and yeah, stuff like that. It's been really interesting so far.
9: In a positive or negative way?
14: I wouldn't really define it as either positive or negative. I like both of them. So yeah, it's rather neutral and different than good or bad.
10: Yeah, I can totally agree to that because it's very similar to home. It's just, I don't know, like the first days that I've been here, I didn't even realize that I'm in a new country. How did you feel when like you arrived here?
16: It was very strange. It all felt like a fever dream for some time, I think, just because, yeah, you had to adapt to a new school system. Everything was so busy. I think schools in the US are definitely bigger than schools in Germany, and like the halls were so crowded and busy, and it was just, yeah.
10: Yeah, it looks like an airport almost. Like
16: yeah, it does.
9: Yeah, and they have like 1,500 people for just four grades. That's insane.
11: Mm-hmm. Yeah, to add to that point, also the first football game was like just in the movies, kind of.
10: Yeah.
11: That was like my experience.
9: Yeah, I think like most of the stuff I've seen is just like in the movies. The neighborhoods, the streets, it's crazy.
12: To like go off what you said, what like American stereotypes do you think like are accurate?
9: Are accurate? Mm-hmm. The school ones. When you go through the halls, you see like everyone doing their own thing. And I'm not sure, I've never seen it, but I'm pretty sure there's a lot of, not a lot, but there's bullying in your school. I'm pretty sure of it. And it's not like that in our school, not that I'm aware of, not in our grade.
10: No, I think that we're pretty like close to each other and get along very good. Yeah, but like another stereotype that I can think of was the food. I don't want to sound like strange or anything, but we sometimes could be a bit controversial that you have like radioactive food. That's not true. Like I'm still alive, but it's, yeah, I had to get used to it at first. Yeah.
14: Adding on to the point Lena mentioned before, I think having like consistent close friend groups is really difficult considering that the like grades are, like they consist of so many people in comparison to Germany, since we're like 100 people, I think, in our grade, mm-hmm. and everyone knows each other. But yeah, that's probably difficult if you have like four times as many people in your grade as we have in Germany.
9: For me, what I thought is that the school is like way more commercial, if you could say it like that, because like you have like 600 people more than us, but it's way bigger, you're way more focused on sports. And like I went to the principal's office with my exchange student and was like crazy. I felt like I was a, like in our school it's like way more familiar, you know, everyone, you know, the mm-hmm. secretariats, you know, the principal very, very well, and it didn't feel like that. So yeah, that's what I think of the school. It's like way bigger, and so it's like way less familiar.
10: What did you guys think about when you were in the German school, like what was surprising to you?
13: It was like a lot smaller than ours, like a lot less people, and like everybody knew each other, and it just like felt more friendly than our schools. Like ours are just so big and they can feel intimidating at times, so it was just like, I feel like I like that better than how like big and like Felix said, commercial our school is.
12: Mm-hmm. For me, it reminded, German schools reminded me more of like university and college, because of here we like go every single day from like 7 to 3, and in Germany like some days we went in earlier or some days we came in later, and some days we only had like 2 classes, and I like that structure a bit more.
9: So we talked about the food. Americans, what do you think about the German food?
10: Or have you ever like tried like typical German food?
12: Yeah, I've had schnitzel. I think schnitzel is really good. The host family I stayed with, their mother made it like from scratch, so I got to like pound the meat, and I thought that was really fun. I've tried sauerkraut. I don't like that. It's too sour for me.
10: Yeah, I know many German people that don't even like it, so I get that.
13: I would also have to agree on the schnitzel. It was really good.
17: Yeah, what I think is the biggest difference, so I'm here for 1 week now, so 7 days, and there was one day where we ate at home and the family cooked, and the other days we ate fast food. Like, it's a lot different in Germany. It's like an event when my mom gets McDonald's or something like that.
12: Yeah.
17: Sometimes we order like fast food, but it's not that fast as the fast food in America, if you know what I mean. It's like, you know, kebab and gyros, it's like, I think it's more healthy than the things you get here in America. But do you think of that it's a problem like that, or do you just like accept it and it's not that big of a deal for you, or in general people you know?
12: I think a lot of Americans eat fast food because, especially high schoolers, because we have so many extracurriculars and we can't sit down for like 2 hours or an hour and eat dinner with everyone else. We have to go to sports, like practices, or we have, especially if you're a junior or a senior, you have to do a lot of extracurriculars for college in order to get into that. And we work after school a lot. So it's more of a convenience to get it instead of like prepping an actual meal and having it.
10: What I did like about, or what I do like about the American food is the, like, compared to German cafeteria food, it's amazing. Like the sandwiches, you get to like choose what you want to have on top of it. Yeah, I liked it so far.
17: Yeah, in Germany you have like 2 meals you can choose from and you get them like, and in America you can like choose from a whole counter and you can choose if you want chicken or you want pizza, and it's crazy. It looks all delicious.
11: Yeah, but it's also because in America everyone has like a lunch period, so everyone eats in the school. In Germany it's only like mostly the younger kids, and like all the others don't really eat the meal, just like snacks from the cafeteria.
15: Yeah, but the difference in Germany is that older graders, like people in the higher grades, are allowed to go outside of the school so they can go and eat out. So I think that's why our school like doesn't really offer much of variety of food.
12: Yeah, in America, you're not allowed to leave the school and all the doors are locked. And if you want to come in after the doors are closed, you have to come in through like the principal's office in order to get in. And it's for safety reasons.
10: Yeah. Do you think that it is like logical and effective?
12: Yeah, I think so. Okay. Especially with the prevalent threat of gun violence that America specifically has. And like earlier in this year, our school had a day off because a kid threatened to bring a gun in, and so they had to shut down the school.
10: Oh.
12: So, and we also have drills like every month about, sometimes we leave the school and we go to a set location, like a church that the whole grade goes to, or we just have drills in the classroom where we like stand in the corner and lock the door. But it's, yeah, that's definitely a major difference between cultures.
17: Yeah, so what is your opinion about that? Because like what I've experienced, there's a lot of police here. Mm-hmm. Like everywhere I've been, it's a lot of police. It's not like that in Germany. You see, like, it's called Ordnungsamt in Germany. These are like the people that are too not good enough for police, so they have like the job of giving tickets for wrong parking or something like that. But police, you don't see that very often. And what I was most shocked about was, like, I've seen police in school. Like, I was at lunch and there was a police officer sitting right there. And I think that most people, like, they say, yeah, it's because of safety. But are you only safe here in America if there is a police officer with you? Or what's it like?
12: Yeah, we actually have, like, how many do we have? We have, like, four.
13: Four, yeah.
12: Yeah, we have 4 police officers that are in the school. And one stays in there. I think they stay in there the whole day, but then they kind of hang out in the lunch center court because everyone is in there. And they like speak to the students every beginning of the year about gun safety particularly, and like evacuation drills and stuff like that. And you'll see them actually like anywhere in a school event. You'll see them at homecoming. They're there too. And I think that it does feel a little bit safer with them, although I still think it is very easy for our school to bring a weapon in if you really wanted to. I know there are some schools that have metal detectors outside, so it will stop you if you bring a weapon in. But our school doesn't have that, so if someone really wanted to, they could just bring it like in a backpack. So then I don't know what the police would do in that situation.
17: Yeah, I've also heard that Mount Lebanon High School is pretty safe and the neighborhood is pretty safe. What is the difference between Mount Lebanon neighborhoods and other American neighborhoods that divide them?
12: I think mainly there's like not a really close gun store. It's a bit harder to get one. There's one in Bethel, I think, but that's a neighborhood over. And so I think it's just lack of convenience, to be honest.
10: Can I say something to that question?
12: Mm-hmm.
10: We went to Washington, D.C. a few days ago, and we were walking around also a bit later, and it was already dark. And I also did that when we were here. And I figured that many people know each other here, and they're all very friendly. I haven't met one, like, unfriendly person in the 1 week that I've already been here. But in Washington, it was a bit different, yeah. Walking through a big, big city, not alone, but just, like, with a small group of girls, I think. Yeah.
13: I feel like it's more dangerous in, like, the cities to walk alone because there's definitely more, like, drug use and, like, people doing bad stuff. And, like, there's also always homeless people who aren't always so nice to you. And that can be really dangerous. But in, like, our community, Mount Lebanon, like she said, it's everybody knows each other. It's, like, super friendly. And it's, like, a lot more safe than more urban areas.
12: Yeah, people in Mount Lebanon call it the bubble because it's kind of, like, a separate thing from the city of Pittsburgh itself. And then whenever you leave, people say that you're leaving the bubble, so.
17: Yeah, that sounds really nice. It's like you have a real community in Mount Lebanon and that can have nice parts.
10: Mm-hmm. We also have, like, in our smaller villages around, like, the city where we go to school, I would say, like, in the villages that we have a pretty good community. Everybody knows each other. So it's like Mount Lebanon. We also have some traditions and some parties every other month. Yeah.
17: What I also think of Mount Lebanon is, like, I think it's schools in general in America, but they're, like, really sport-focused.
12: Mm-hmm.
17: In Germany, you have, like, a few school, you call them clubs here, and in Germany, they meet, like, once a week for 45 minutes, and they play some volleyball or something, and they may participate in, like, a school tournament, but they're really small, and most of the sports stuff is outside of school in Germany. So it's really odd to see it here, like, all in the school.
12: Yeah, I think a major difference is that in America, in order to get into college, you need to have good grades, but also you need to have a lot of extracurriculars, and you have to be doing them for a very long time because colleges want to see that you will add to their community. And so saying that, like, you've been on a sports team for the majority of your high school, it looks really good on colleges. I think, correct me if I'm wrong, in Germany, like, it's mainly, like, just grades that get you into college. So, yeah, in America, it's more of, like, a holistic. You have to get in on good grades. You have to take tests and get good scores on those, and then extracurriculars, and then usually, like, have a job afterwards, and then take sometimes prerequisite courses from a college before you get into college, and then you have to write a lot of essays. So it's a very stressful part of the high school.
17: Yeah, it sounds
12: career.
17: A lot harder.
12: Yeah.
10: We were just on the topic of sports. What kind of sports do you guys play? Or do you play, like, any?
12: I do karate, which is not through the school, but it is through, like, Mount Lebanon. We have a recreational center, so it's, like, associated with Mount Lebanon.
10: Mm-hmm.
13: I play football and lacrosse for the high school. I also do, like, club lacrosse, which also isn't through the school, but yeah.
17: I played a real football in Germany.
10: And you guys, Greta and Julina, I think you have a bit of a different sport.
16: Yeah, so I do ballet, and I also heard that ballet is a big thing in Mount Lebanon, like the school. And I think Julina's exchange partner, Stella, also is doing ballet, and she's actually very good at it. And I'm looking forward to watching a training of her next week.
12: Yeah, some students in Mount Lebanon are able to leave early for ballet. Specifically, they leave like halfway through the school day for ballet.
10: Do you guys have some other interests, like music, movies?
16: I love going to concerts.
0: Yeah, same.
16: I think there are also a lot of concerts in Pittsburgh. I heard that Tate McRae was here like 2 days ago, and also Somber maybe a week ago. So I think that you definitely live in a region where you can access many concert venues. Like, I think New York is not that far, or Philadelphia. So yeah, what about you guys?
14: I love going to concerts, and I also love music in general. I really, in Germany, I often go buy like vinyls in near cities like Cologne or Aachen, whatever. So yeah, I love music and love seeing it live. But sadly, I haven't been to a concert here in the US, but I've seen that there are some great shows out here. Yeah, but just sadly didn't get to go there.
15: Yeah, I also love to listen to music. Right after this trip, I'm going to a concert in Oberhausen. And sometimes in my free time, if I do find time, I like to play games on my PC.
17: Yeah, from all the things you've listed, I'm a real fan. I'm a real big fan of all of them. Music is like, it's always there for everyone. You can always listen to music. And music is something special. I love music. I love concerts. I love everything about it. I'm also a really big sports guy. I've been here to an NFL game and also the football game of the high school. So that's like really amazing. It's the NFL watching experience in a stadium was like very different to the Bundesliga in Germany. It's like we could compare those two to the major league of the major sport in the country. And also movies and TV are very beautiful. I love to watch them.
10: Yeah, it was pretty interesting to see, because we just watched those like American movies when we were younger, and I still watch them. And just being here and just like trying to live that life that they're living for 2 weeks, just escape into it.
18: Adding to the football game, I have to admit that cheerleader, especially the cheerleader, didn't feel real.
17: Didn't feel real to see like what you...
18: Yes, because you always see them in the movie, and we really don't have cheerleading in Germany. And so, yeah, it was not feeling real.
10: Yeah, I always thought that they would be super mean, but they were also kind.
18: Yeah,
10: that's also like a stereotypical thing that we think that is America, like mean cheerleaders.
17: Yeah, again, in general, the school life is just exactly like in the movies, in my opinion. It's like, because it's so different, when you see it in the American movies, when you're from Germany, it's like those schools send it all is about the school, everything's about school, like it's all school centered, and it's so different to Germany. And when you see it as a German, it's like so different and so interesting. And now to be in America and to see it and to feel it and to live it is like so amazing.
16: Yeah, I feel like school is a much bigger part of teenage lives here in the US, because they just spend so much time here, and they have the activities that they do with the school, they go in competitions with the school. And I feel like it's also a family thing sometimes, because my exchange partner is in the school rifle team, and her mom is the coach of that rifle team, her brother was in that team, and it's just, yeah, you can go on with it for generations, and it's something that connects people, I think.
10: Yeah, I love how the parents like also contribute to like the day-to-day life at school, because I think my mom couldn't care less if there was like a reading at our school. I mean, I don't even do so. Yeah.
17: There's a lot of stuff going on in the school, and in Germany it's all the way around. People go to school to go to school, and then they meet up after school with friends from different schools. And I think it's not like that in America. So have you noticed any significant differences in personalities?
12: Germans are more, I think they're smarter than the most Americans.
10: Well, thank you.
12: I feel like Americans, especially in school, are very immature at times, and because it's so relaxed, I feel that school sometimes, whenever I was in Germany, like in class, like everyone was like actually doing their work, and in America it's like hit or miss.
15: Yeah, from what I've seen, I think Americans are much nicer than German people. I think German people are always rude.
14: I'd say it's like the younger people are nearly like as friendly as, yeah, like the German young people are as friendly as the American young people. But I think there's a difference in older folks, since like old German people are really grumpy. And yeah, I think I've had better experiences with older, elderly American people than I've had with elderly German people. So yeah.
10: Yes, because when I went into a store and I just bought like some chapstick or something like that, and the cashier, she was just so kind. She was like, oh, how was your day? How are you feeling? In Germany, they would just like take the thing, scan it, take your money, and then, yeah, bye.
14: But the thing is, like, do they really mean it? I kind of doubt since the Germans are like, they don't care and they don't pretend that they care. And I don't really want to say that none of the American cashiers or whatever care, like, how your day's been, but it's just such an opposite from, like, the German perspective I have.
12: Mostly it's because I work at a candy store, so we like get taught like customer service is like a big part of it. And I think in like other retail stores in America, that's like a huge part of working there. And so it's kind of, I wouldn't say it's like we're being forced to do it, but it is like kind of like required and expected, like when you come in, that you want to be welcoming to everyone because they want you to spend money.
17: Yeah, I think Germans are way more honest than Americans. If a German doesn't care how your day was, they will not ask. And I think in America, it's like, it's mandatory to ask how your day was. And mm-hmm. if you don't do it, it's like rude. But if I don't care if my friend is feeling fine, I'm not going to ask him, like, just to be like friendly. And that's why Americans in particular see Germans more rude. And I think it's true, Germans are more rude. But it's because they aren't that. I'm not saying that Americans are fake, but they, Germans don't pretend that they want to know something from you when they don't.
12: I just think Germans are very direct. I don't think they're rude.
17: And me personally, I like that about Germans. They don't say something they don't mean, and that's like pretty cool.
11: Mm-hmm. I think another reason is, especially at like registers in a grocery store or something, why Germans don't ask a lot of like questions is just efficiency, to like get the most people out and checked out.
10: Yeah, they like even pack your groceries for you. I like that. In Germany, we have to do that ourselves.
16: I have a question also to the point with being friendly or fake. I noticed that many Americans love to give you compliments. Like when we went to school, it was just so many people, oh my God, I love your outfit, your purse is so cute, I love your shoes. Is that something that you always do, or is it then that you really mean it?
12: I think it's like a combination of both, because I do give a lot of compliments. I think it's because Americans just kind of say whatever they want. And they don't have any filter. And so if I see something that I like on someone, like I'll compliment that because I like it. And my friends will like do the same for that.
10: Yeah. Well, I think that's all that we have for now. Thank you for listening to a broadcast from the Youth Media Center at SLB Radio. Goodbye.
16: Goodbye.
12: Goodbye.
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20: 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The piece I will be discussing is for the Leadership, Excellence, Access, and Persistence Program End of the Year Showcase. Who am I as an artist? I wouldn't even call myself an artist or put myself in that category. I would rather be like a scholar. I have an interest in something, and it is my main focus for everything that I talk about. In general, though, I talk about Islam. I talk about my religion. I'm a Muslim woman, and I'm African American, and I see a pattern with every piece of work that I do, no matter if I have to put it in a way in which I'm showing my words or a way in which I am writing on a paper and like drawing. It has something to do with my religion. I specifically really want to be a voice that, although I shared my name, it is not the most important thing about what I'm saying. I want to be a scholar that is not like a celebrity scholar, like not like a historian that everyone knows about, but like a voice that everyone has heard before. I want to be faceless, just someone who, it's not important. You could walk past me on the street and have listened to every single thing that I have put out into the world, but you wouldn't even know that it was me. I want to be a voice for any Muslima out there or anyone who is interested in Islam, because there are so many stereotypes that I wasn't aware of before I became Muslim. And now that I am Muslim, it baffles me that these stereotypes are a thing, because the things that I have learned are so different from the things that people say are the truth. People who have inspired me, though, have been other Muslim women who have shared their voice. Now, of course, there are Muslim men who have so much knowledge, and they're the imam at your masjid. They are your celebrity scholar that you listen to. They are the people in the Quran that we talk about. They are the prophets. But there are also women, though. And the experience is completely different from a man to a woman. Although we have many similarities, we have differences as well, and they really do matter. And that is what I'd like to speak about. And not only that, but I'd like to speak from a Muslim teenager's point of view. I'm 17 years old, and I go to City Charter High School, and I have so many experiences that an adult would not have. Like, I feel as though when I hear podcasts of adults who are Muslim, I can relate to a certain extent, but when they start talking about their careers and college and money and like all of these things that are just such adult topics, like interest and all of these things, although I listen and although I take note, they're not completely relatable for me at the moment. Although I may be approaching that time, it doesn't exactly speak to me. But right now, I'd like to speak about something that I feel is the most important, and it is trust in Allah. And I feel like this is something that is completely a normal topic to talk about in Islam, but I'd like to deep dive into it on a more personal level. For me, I used to be very ambitious. When I was around 13 years old, I said that if I could talk about anything for a whole day, it would literally be about myself, and not in a narcissistic way, but the way in which I had so much ambition that I wanted to tell everyone about every single possible scenario that I had for myself. If one went wrong, I had another. And if that one went wrong, I had a whole other life that I could live. And I just wanted to tell the whole world about it. But as I grew up, I met these amazing girls inside of school, and they were both Muslim. And alhamdulillah, I actually reverted to Islam, and they were with me when I took my shahada. But once I became Muslim, my ambitions, they kind of went away. And it had nothing to do really with Islam. It was kind of with how entering into Islam, I wanted to know who I was truly. Like, who am I without trying to be like everyone else? Like, I have these restrictions, but these restrictions actually weren't really restrictions when you really think about them. They were allowing me to learn who I really was. And so I realized that although I wanted to be a lawyer, a real estate agent, a model, all of these things, I was only wanting to be something that someone else had already dreamed of. I heard about a story and saw their ambition, and suddenly I wanted to be it too. But I truly did not want to. And so I came into this slump, especially in my 12th grade year and 11th grade year, where I had no idea what I wanted to be. And that is a scary thing because I'm about to graduate. But I got to a point, maybe this week, where I realized that the stress that I'm carrying, it's really, it's like a hope that somebody will save you. It's like a hope that when everything is going wrong and I feel like I have no place in this world, like I feel like, why am I here? Like, I'm not contributing in like this crazy way. I don't have these amazing grades. I don't have bad grades. But I'm just so incredibly in the middle that it feels like, could I really just be replaced like any day? It makes you think, are you waiting for someone to save you who is not the one that made you? Are you waiting for someone to create some extreme affair that could like change your life like instantly, that is not the best disposer of affairs? And although this may not be a podcast that continues on in episodes, I would like you to just ponder, who are you hoping will save you? Who are you hoping to listen to you? And who would you choose if not the one who chose you? Thank you. This is Tatiana Hauser signing out.
1: Hello, my name is Jay, and I'm a 12th grade student at City Charter. You are listening to an artist statement recorded in the Youth Media Center at SLB Radio. The piece I will be discussing is for the Leadership Excellence Access and Persistence Program's End of Year Showcase. I plan to do a video, a combination of visuals, audio, and movement calls for its own impact. When trying to share a message, I believe curating pieces of film together works beautifully. There's many art forms like spoken poetry and videos of interviews that I believe create a lot of impact, which is one of my biggest fears for my project. I wanted to include many forms of different perspectives, culture, impact, and change, but I'm afraid it's going to be too personal. People might judge. I want them to watch my video and feel like they kind of got hit with a brick of realization in the face, similar to kind of how I feel all the time.
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23: Dance team at our high school, we compete and we also perform at football games. Every January we go to Florida for nationals for UDA. This year we're having our first competition in Detroit, November 8th, so we've been working really hard on that. We have our last home game for football, well, maybe the last, we don't know yet, but we have to perform this Friday at the football game on Halloween, so yeah, that should be fun, and we're working very hard right now. We have multiple practices a week, but it's been a great experience so far.
28: You said you go to Florida for UDA. What is UDA?
23: So UDA stands for Universal Dance Association. High schools around the country all go to Florida, and we all compete against each other. So yeah, and we all like dance at the same place, ESPN. It's really fun.
24: Josh, football game, home. How are we feeling?
28: We're feeling pretty good. We're going to win. I know they do have a couple good players. Their defensive end, number 0, is pretty good. We're doing a lot of scouting report on him. Football team's pretty good this year. Lost 2 games that shouldn't really have been lost. Relationship's pretty good. A lot of camaraderie and brotherly love around the team.
23: I saw USC girls volleyball. Harper got posted. Our good friend Harper Bowe got posted for something. I don't understand what goes on with volleyball, but Sydney, do you want to explain that?
29: Basically, on varsity, there's this thing called all section, and basically there's 3 all section teams. One, the first all section team is like very good. Our 3 seniors got first all section. We have one senior and one junior on second team all section, and then our friend Harper's on third team all section with 2 other people. And it's just like get recognized for how like good you are on the team, and she plays a lot as a sophomore on varsity, so it's very cool.
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23: Sydney,
24: Christina,
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4: Hello, my name is Styx. I am a 12th grader at City High. I'm currently 18. You are listening to a artist statement recorded at the Youth Media Center at SLB Radio. I'm going to be making an art piece for LEAP, which is a thing at CMU that is connected with City High and now currently a few other schools. I'm just going to go off script a little bit. I think everybody should feel like they can create something, and like everyone should have the feeling they can make something, even if it's not art. I feel like everyone should have the feeling that they are allowed to make art, that they can make art, because everyone can make art. Not all art has to be good. It could be pretty bad sometimes. Some of the best art could be considered the worst art, you know. I'm inspired by Frida Kahlo, the show Space Ghost, Coast to Coast, and Mystery Science Theater 300. None of those things are really connected, but I feel like they're all really easy to tell that someone went, hey, I want to make a thing. And then they did it, and that's what it is. That's what you get in. If anyone's listening to this, please watch Space Ghost Coast to Coast, because I dressed up like Moltar for Halloween and no one knew what I was, although that is most of my Halloween costumes. But it's a good show. You should watch it. It's fun. They interviewed talking heads, I think. I want other people to be empowered by my art. That would be the highest honor. To have someone be like, hey, I really like this thing, and it's a thing I made. I also, as an artist, I would love if something I made was turned into a children's theater project. I would love to see a bunch of children reenact something I made for fun. I think it would be funny and fun to watch. I don't really know what my project's going to look like right now, but I know I want it to be interactive. I just thought of an idea that could relate to what I'm doing right now, which is a podcast or a radio show that's called Nerd Out, where basically it's just a bunch of people calling in to just yap about a thing they love, and no matter how weird it is and no matter how strange it is, just you get to talk about whatever you want. I might actually do that now that I'm talking about it. That sounds like a lot of fun. Oh, also my pronouns are they, them. I forgot to do that. And final words from me. Be punk, be yourself. Bye.
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7: Hi, my name is Aaliyah. I'm 16, and I go to McKeesport High School. And I'm going to talk about my experience working with young people. We were at the kids' Stone Soup, and as the people in the village put the ingredients into the soup, we had the kids put the ingredients in so they could like really grasp the concept of trying to make sharing good. I think they grasped the concept because like whenever they were coloring in their soup, we asked them who are they going to share with, and none of them said they weren't going to share with anyone. I think it's important to work with young people because they're the future. I mean, I think it's important for teenagers like me to work with young kids to like to make it easier for whenever we have kids ourselves. I think the Future Is Mine is a good program because it gives kids things to do, like just not be at home and doing nothing, getting into trouble. Teach them how to prepare for the future.
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25: Ahana,
26: Ala,
27: Heather, and Alexa.
8: Today we're going to be discussing language learning and being multilingual. So to begin, we can go around and each person can say how many languages they can speak or know and what they are.
25: So I'm Ahana, and I can speak two languages, and I'm currently learning a third, Spanish.
27: I'm Ala. I currently speak English and Arabic, and I'm also working on learning Spanish.
30: I'm Heather. I speak English, and I used to be proficient in Spanish.
31: I'm Alexa. I'm only proficient in English at the moment. I would love to learn more languages, primarily Spanish and French, but we'll get there.
0: And I'm Selena. I speak English and Mandarin Chinese natively fluently, and I'm also in the process of learning French. So what are your guys' first languages?
2: So my first language was Hindi, but as I moved to the U.S., I started to grow more comfortable in English than in Hindi. So now I would say it's English.
27: My first language is Arabic, and I still feel more confident speaking Arabic than English. I'd say they're getting about the same.
0: So do you usually speak Arabic at home?
27: Yeah, I speak Arabic at home and English outside.
0: Oh, that's really cool.
30: My mother tongue is just English. I speak it at home, and that's it.
0: For Spanish, you just mostly learned in school?

0: knowing multiple languages allows you to be able to communicate with more people just in general. And it also gives you a lot of job flexibility. If you wanted to pursue a career in a country abroad and you knew the language in the area, that would make it a lot easier for you in that transition.
1: In addition to that, languages often reflect the community that speaks it. So if you speak a certain language, then you can understand a different way of thought, different way of life, different social customs much better than just reading it online.
0: Going along with that, how do you guys think being monolingual or multilingual has played a role in your life?
2: From the perspective of somebody who used to know two languages and now that I don't really speak Spanish anymore, it makes it harder to communicate with other people because if somebody who didn't speak English and spoke Spanish ran into me in the grocery store and they needed help with something, I could communicate with them, but now it's just like I barely understand them. I want to be able to help people, but I don't really know how to. It makes me feel like I don't have access to all the resources that I could possibly have.
3: Yeah, if I could add to that point, I think that the experience of not being able to speak more than just English, it feels like there's a loss of opportunity, sort of a moment where you don't get to connect with a person. For example, I used to work as a barista, and in my cafe, I worked downtown, so you'd get all kinds of people coming from the airport, visiting Pittsburgh. When someone would come in and they would be speaking Spanish or another language that I knew a word or two, but I could definitely not keep up conversation, you know, I would feel like an urge to communicate and connect with that person, but no ability to do so. So just like Heather was saying, there's sort of a feeling that you're lacking sort of an ability or an access to connecting to somebody. So if you can't communicate effectively, you feel that loss.
2: Bouncing off of that, I feel like as human beings, we have this innate need to connect to people. Our national language isn't English, but it is one of the more predominantly spoken languages. So if you don't speak English and you're coming into this country and you come into a place of business and you want to talk and communicate with other people, you really lack that ability.
0: I really relate to that actually, because even though in a language that I'm normally confident in, like Mandarin Chinese, I sometimes find myself having difficulty expressing myself as I would in English. And often, like, I notice myself personality-wise, some things almost don't really transfer from one language to another directly, in a sense. So I was just wondering if you guys notice a change in your personality portrayed or how you express yourself in another language outside of English.
1: Definitely. I'm used to being like one of the youngest members of my family, obviously, whenever I speak Hindi, because I'll speak it with like my parents. So often whenever I switch to that language, even if I'm in a setting outside that, like a social setting with friends or with my cousins, then I'll often revert back to like a more whiny, more vulnerable state because I don't feel like the need to pressure myself to be more intellectual or more mature whenever I'm speaking that language. So I would definitely say that the way that you're treated whenever you speak a particular language, you'll like revert back to that personality.
4: I could also relate to that because whenever I'm speaking to my family or my friends who speak Arabic, I'm able to express more than when I speak to my American friends. I'm used to expressing myself in Arabic. I feel like it's a lot different once you translate it. You wouldn't get your idea across.
0: I definitely feel what you're saying because when I'm in French class, when my teacher calls me to say something, before I talk, I already have the sentence, like the exact formation of the sentence I'm about to say already in my head. And in that way, I feel like it's reliant on your grasp of the language sense, because without having a sense of the language you're speaking, you can't truly express yourself and how you're feeling. You're almost directly doing a translation in your head instead of actually just saying what you want to say.
2: Yeah, whenever I speak in Spanish, it's more of, is this the right conjugation? Where in English, I'm not saying things pristinely. I'm not saying every single correct word. I'm saying slang. I am also not really cautious of what I'm going to say next. I just kind of blurt it out.
1: What do you think is the connection between language and culture? Because slang is a huge part of that.
2: I think language is the expression of culture, and language is a good indicator of how we view people in our culture. Here in America, even in Pittsburgh, Pennsylvania, I'm saying things that some people would not understand. I couldn't go anywhere else and say, what Shin's doing, or like saying, y'all ready up the dinner table. I don't think people would, they would catch on, but they'd be a little miffed about it.
0: Language, it's part of a culture. I think culture embodies something that is much bigger. Language is what connects me to my East Asian culture.
2: I kind of want to add on to that where you're connecting with your culture. My heritage is Polish, and my grandma, her parents moved to the United States whenever she was very young. If you move to America at that time, you have to learn how to assimilate, and she didn't really speak Polish anymore. I only got glimpses of my culture

0: through the cuisine, but there would be little phrases that she would say in Polish. Language does really play this major role into who you are, because that little glimpse of Polish, it makes you feel like so much more connected to your heritage.
1: I also feel like through purely the lens of language, you can get the preview into a culture. For example, in Hindi, we have words to like call our older siblings or older cousins. So we'll say like Didi if it's an older sister, or Bhaiya if it's an older brother. And stuff like that really shows how the culture values respect of elders and how you have to like treat people a certain way based on their age or based on their relation to you, which you don't really see in English as much. So I feel like the way that people say things, the different terms, it really shows the connotations for how people act in that culture.
2: I agree that language reflects and connects to the culture, but I also believe that it connects to the religion that is associated with that culture. In Arabic, almost everybody says Assalamu alaikum when they meet somebody, which means may peace be upon you, or Inshallah, in God's willing. These terms are connected with Islam in general, but like even my non-Muslim friends, they say these on like daily basis. I feel like that is like amazing how the religion relates to language.
3: So obviously, from my own experience, I don't have this, but there are some languages that have multiple words for love that mean different kinds of love. And I've always found that that is something that I feel like English is lacking. Maybe it has to do with culture, just how our language was developed from like Germanic, the Romance languages. So English is just a combobulation of a lot of things. And obviously, English covers multiple cultures, not just like American culture. There's American English. We have different terms for things than European or British English might have. But something that English does is borrow a lot of words. And so we borrow words from other languages when we kind of don't have our own version of it. So I find that really interesting as well.
1: Regarding the different words of love, that's really interesting because I see that a lot in literature where they take a lot of influence from like Greco-Roman mythology. Like agape would be like the love of the gods, and that'd be a whole other level. So I feel like through that, you can also view language as a lens to the history of the culture. For example, the mythology of it, which gives a whole other light to a work that you're reading or the person that you're talking to, even normal conversation.
4: In each language, there's various words that we can use to express our emotions, to express our thoughts. Do you guys think translations, such as subtitles that we see on TV shows and movies, do you think those capture all the nuances of a particular language?
0: There's certain things that can't fully be captured or translated exactly right. There can be instances where it's lackluster, you're not really getting that full impact. However, I don't think that is fully 100% the case. There are instances where it does get translated very correctly. I know an instance from a video I saw of a guy reviewing the Hebrew translation of one of the Harry Potter books. It was a rhyme that J.K. Rowling did, and it just could not be translated in Hebrew and have it sound as pretty. So he just made up his own different rhyme that captured the essence of what that is. And so I think sometimes the best ways to translate is not necessarily word for word, but getting the essence.
3: Such a great point to bring up. I was going to mention that I watch anime, and even when there are voice actors sort of voicing over the original animation, sometimes the words that they're saying are different from the captions. And you'll hear them saying one thing, and then you'll read at the bottom, they have slightly different word choices. It makes you sort of wonder while you're watching sometimes, which version is more accurate to the actual story? Or if I were fluent in Japanese and I were watching the original version of this, what connotations would I be receiving? Because some words have different connotations. If you say the word inexpensive and the word cheap, yeah, technically they mean the same thing, but cheap makes it sound bad and inexpensive sounds like a great thing. So there's a lot of sort of weird nuances with that.
1: That's definitely really true. But I also feel like there's some instances just cannot capture the essence no matter how well it's translated. For example, I watch a lot of Bollywood movies and sometimes I'll keep the captions on. Even then, you can tell whenever a character switches to a dialect or they switch to something that has different connotations in like a culture. Like for example, Hindi is a lot more sophisticated of a language than Haryanvi, which could be like interpreted as more raw, as more like intimate in a sense. So I feel like whenever characters switch dialects like that, you can put like the literal translation word for word and it'll be great. You can understand what's going on, but it doesn't tell you as much about the character as much as if you're connected to that culture or if you know the different connotations.
4: Another thing I like to point out is in a lot of different languages, there's different like idiomatic expressions that you only see in that specific language. For instance, in French, there's that phrase, c'est la vie, that you would use in these very specific situations. C'est la vie directly translates to it's the life in English, but that doesn't really make sense. And we don't really say that like in place of c'est la vie. And it's just these small things like that I feel like you can only really catch when you're in an immersive environment with all these native speakers who are using these phrases in these specific situations. situations. So I was just wondering, in your guys' experiences, do you think schools are doing a good job in teaching us a foreign language in a classroom setting?
3: So I had a public school upbringing, and I actually transferred schools a few times. I went to 3 different schools, and at my first school, we're taught Spanish classes for the first couple years, and then when you got a little older, you got to choose between French and Spanish. And then when I got to choose, I chose French. But then we moved, and then at my new school, you could choose between Spanish or French and German. So instead of learning just French, I had a semester of French and then a semester of German. And then I moved to a different school after that, and that school didn't offer French or German. It only offered Spanish. And so I had to take Spanish classes. And so my education with language was really all over the place and never consistent and never really allowed for me to hold on to the lessons that I was given.
0: Yeah, whenever I got into high school, I had an amazing, amazing Spanish teacher. Carrick didn't just offer French or Spanish. They offered French, Spanish, Portuguese, German, and Italian. My Spanish teacher was learning Portuguese. She sounded like a native speaker in Spanish. If you know one of those romance languages, you can kind of learn any of them. I remember my teacher pushing me to go into the Portuguese class, and then the other language teacher, they wanted me to go into Italian. But yeah, it's interesting to hear that your high school only offered one Spanish class. It just really showcases how there isn't just a set learning schedule for everybody here from district to district.
1: I definitely understand that. It's really cool that your school offered all those languages. Schools give you a good sense of the basics of a language, so like a good sense of the technicalities, the conjugations. They drill that into your mind. But I remember I learned Spanish in school, and I went to the Dominican Republic on a volunteering trip earlier this year. Whenever I talked to people my own age there, it was like I knew what they wanted. I knew what like I had to say, but I also knew that what they were saying had like a completely different feeling than what I was like interpreting. So I do feel like whenever you're immersed in a culture, you generally use the language in a much more familiar sense. And that definitely is not grasped whenever you're barely speaking the language in school, since that conversational aspect is reduced and it's a lot more on like the technicalities of the language.
4: My experience learning French in the school was pretty similar to that, actually, because mostly it was a lot of conjugations, a lot of writing, a lot of just writing sentences over and over again. Even with all of that being drilled in my head, I don't think I truly improved in French, as I was only in that classroom for like, what, an hour a day at most. And outside of that, I wasn't really speaking at all. And it wasn't until I began to, on a consistent basis, have conversations with one of my friends. She's fluent in French. It wasn't until I was utilizing that language I was learning in the classroom in actual conversation that I felt myself improving in the language, that I was actually speaking French and not just thinking and translating in my head. So similarly, like as a follow-up question, what do you guys think is the best way of learning a language, if there's any?
0: Being immersed is definitely the best way to really understand the language. You can read books, you can write stuff down, you can go to these classes, but it's really important putting yourself into the situation where this language is surrounding you.
3: I grew up with someone, a neighbor across my street spoke German. He's a few years older than me, but he learned German in classes, but he wanted to be able to speak it in a casual, more like slang and what the young people speaking German would sound like. He used to listen to German music and different genres, so you can kind of hear the language used in different ways. He made a point to read things that were being written in the modern day and with sort of a modern, casual tone. That's a way to immerse yourself in a culture and a language when you don't actually have access to the places and the people, is to just find ways to appreciate the culture and immerse yourself in the culture through the amazing thing that is the internet.
1: I definitely think immersion is really important, but oftentimes whenever you're going to a country like India, where most of the people actually do speak and understand English as their second language, I have an accent when I speak Hindi. So they would think that I don't have the basics down, and then they would switch to English automatically, which obviously just ruined my chance of actually getting more proficient in Hindi. So I do feel like getting the basics down before you go to any country is best than just like going there and just being afloat in the ocean, in a sense. Just because it's not only that you'll be safer there, but also that people will trust you more to let more slang loose around you because they think that you'll get the essence of it. Otherwise, they won't use it.
0: I totally get that point, but I also feel like maybe it's also different cultures. So my uncle, he had to move to Germany for like 2 years. None of them, my aunt, my uncle, none of them really knew a lick of German. And whenever they came back, they could speak almost perfect German. That's an exaggeration, but they could really speak it well. I do think sometimes you can just be thrown into a situation.
4: I agree with both Anna and Heather. I think you should have a good foundation before you decide to fly to another country and immerse yourself in completely unfamiliar territory and another culture and language. But I don't think it's realistic to say that every person has the resources to go to another country and have this opportunity in the first place. So I feel like doing things like putting your phone into the language you're learning. Like, for instance, for me, 2 weeks before my French final, I actually, last minute, I decided to put my phone into French. And I found it pretty helpful because a lot of the basic verbs and just actions I was able to pick up pretty quickly as I was using my phone, and I was able to develop new vocabulary that way. So I don't think going to a new country has to be the one way to learn a language. There's so many ways. There's so many resources online these days. There's Duolingo and so many other platforms like these to help you learn new languages if you are ever interested. So to wrap up, do you guys feel like your views on language have changed after this conversation?
3: I was really had such a great time hearing about the experiences from some folks here that have a grasp of more than one language. I think that that is so important for someone born and raised a white person who only speaks one language. I think it's so important to have open conversation and room to listen and understand other people's experiences, and especially people coming from different cultures. And it's just experiences that I could never imagine and couldn't really even grasp if I did speak the language until you sort of explain it to me. So I think that it's just been very enlightening. And thank you all for letting me in the conversation.
4: Me as well. I feel like I learned a lot about you guys and your cultures. Thank you all so much for sharing.
1: I also felt like I learned a lot from a lot of people who are more monolingual, because I feel like the absence of a language actually teaches you more about its importance. As it's someone who's taken that for granted all their life, I feel like this really put that in perspective for me and made me more like passionate to try to understand more people.
4: And that's all we have for today. Thank you so much to everyone for tuning into our podcast today. This is Selena,
1: Ahana,
2: Ala,
3: Heather,
5: and Alexa
4: signing off.
6: My name is Kamaya. I go to Pittsburgh, Allegheny. I am 11 years old. Dear future self, please don't ever work at a fast food restaurant. You will get tired of the food. You should rather work at Dunkin' Donuts or Starbucks. I hope you have a great life in your awesome mansion or gigantic penthouse. I think that you will love being a real estate agent or a professional women's basketball player. I hope you enjoy your life. Future self, I hope that you enjoy your fabulous Mercedes or Bentley.
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7: And we are at
8: the Andy Warhol's Youth Invasion.

All right, anyway, we are colorblind coding, just to mention as much as possible. This next one is another original. It's called I-7, like the interstate.

0: So for our last song, we're going to play one more original. All right, this is our last song. So thank you. We are Colorblind Coding. And this is our last song, and it's called November, and it's original.
1: One, two.

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So everybody, thanks Lecture Garmy. We are Colorblind Coding, and this is our last song tonight. So I think this is a good time to introduce some of the wonderful gentlemen sitting next to me. We can't forget, to my left right now, that's your right, the wonderful, talented bassist of ours, Luke Pinnegas. But you also can't forget, in his words, the talented, very handsome Blake Blofeld sitting over there on the drums. But since this song's a little slow, we're gonna end it on a higher note for you. Blake wants you guys to have one more tasty, tasty fill, in his own words, to lead us into the final chorus. You guys ready? One!

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1: All right, so I'm Matthew Ryan Miramontes, reporting live from the Youth Invasion at the Warhol, and I'm here with...
2: My name is Luke Pinnegas.
1: And you are the bass player of...
2: Colorblind Coding.
1: So do you know anything about the name, or how did you guys come up with the name?
2: So the name I had no input on. This is actually a solo project made by the lead singer, Ethan Beck. And he just asked me to come in and fill in bass for him. And I liked the name. He said, do you like the name? I'm like, sure.
1: And have you had experience before playing bass, or is this your first band?
2: This is not my first band. Actually, tonight I'm in two more bands. And so I've been playing bass for quite a while now, and I've done many like performance groups, and this is where I am now. So I think I have a little bit of experience.
1: And the lead singer just joined us, and his name is?
3: My name's Ethan.
1: And also?
4: I'm the drummer.
1: And your name is?
4: Blake.
1: Hey, you were throwing down some wicked fills down there, man.
4: Tasty fills. I had some tasty fills in store.
3: That's his trademark. Tasty, tasty fills.
4: I get 25 cents every time someone says it.
1: 25? 25 cents. Tasty, tasty, tasty fills. So I was just asking about the name, but is there any kind of direction that you guys want to see the band in that you are going in now?
3: Well, we want to play more shows over the next little while, and as of now, we don't have anything. Just want to keep expanding our, I guess you could say, our repertoire of original and cover songs, and just do more, you know, play more shows, etc.
1: How about you?
4: What?
1: How about for you?
4: Well, I just want to also have this band to be with my friends, and also it's a great learning experience. And, like, I get to be with Luke and Ethan, and, you know, I see them much more, and it's just great to have a band. It's just a good learning experience.
1: How old are all you guys? You all look very young, no offense to you.
3: I'm 13.
4: I'm 13 with the mind of a 7-year-old.
2: And I'm 15.
1: Okay, and as I said before with the direction, so for the future, what do you guys see for the project?
3: Well, this is more of, I guess you could say, a project. More or less, I started this because I wanted to do some solo work, but I also wanted to play live with some really awesome people. And I've been working on all these songs, and I was really proud of them, and my last project was kind of on a hiatus. We played here last year, we called By the Process Elimination. And so this year, I just invited these two guys over. I was like, hey, I want to do some shows with these songs, and I'd love if you guys would play with me. And we just adopted the name, and, you know, Blake wants it to be called The Ethan Beck Project, which is my name. And Luke does too, but I insist on calling it Colorblind Coding because...
4: EBP.
3: Just because it sounds less awkward than The Ethan Beck Project. But I'm very... I think we did pretty well, at least I hope. And I like the way it went. Yeah,
1: it sounded great. And I just want to ask, do you have anything else to add before we go?
2: I personally don't have anything else to add. I mean, unless Blake...
3: I guess we don't have anything out right now. There's a live video of us playing that final song played in November on the YouTube channel. Blake also here is a Jewish rapper, as he calls it, and he raps about Hanukkah, and you can find his two songs currently, 8 Crazy Rhymes and Hanukkah Paradise, on iTunes right now. And I'd say because of that, he's probably more accomplished in this project in general and in total. And hopefully you don't get hit with any lawsuits.
4: I hope.
1: Well, hey, I'm going to peep that out whenever I get home. And thank you guys again. And I'm here again with...
3: I'm Ethan from Colorblind Coding.
2: I am Luke Pinnegas from Colorblind Coding.
4: I'm Blake Bloffo from Colorblind Coding, and I'd like to thank my bubby for everything.
1: Yeah, spit some bars over this. One time. Hey! Well, hey, thank you guys very much for this interview, and I look forward to seeing you guys play again. Once again, I am Matthew Ryan Miramontes. Matthew Ryan Miramontes, and I'm here live at Youth Invasion at the Andy Warhol Museum.
5: Well, our Youth Express Hour begins now, and I'm really happy to have our first guest with us. She just graduated from Pittsburgh Kappa and is heading on to Temple University this fall. She's from Greenfield, and she is Leah DeFletch. Good morning.
6: Thanks for having me.
5: I'm glad that you're here. Before we talk about what we're here to talk about, mm-hmm. how was graduation? Was it everything you thought it was going to be? Were you surprised?
6: Actually, the whole thing went by so quickly that I felt like I couldn't have time to think about my own emotions. But it was really lovely, other than that.
5: How large is Kappa's graduating class, roughly?
6: The class was about 140 when it all came down to it.
5: That's bigger than I would have thought.
6: Really?
5: I never really thought about it, but and because it's the creative and performing arts school in Pittsburgh Public Schools, not that there wouldn't be creativity at other schools too, but I'll bet there's a pretty creative graduation ceremony that takes place.
6: Yeah, I would say about 3/4 of our grad caps were decorated, and everyone getting on stage to receive their diploma was like a performance, which is very entertaining.
5: What was your major there?
6: My major was literary arts.
5: And did you go to Kappa? When did you enter Kappa?
6: I entered in sixth grade, so I guess 7 years of literary arts training.
5: Wow, that's got to be quite an attachment as you get ready to go. Pittsburgh Kappa does have a middle school as well as a high school. Where was your earlier schooling?
6: My earlier schooling was at Minideo, which is like a greenfield feeder school.
5: So I hope, I suspect you qualified for the Pittsburgh Promise
6: scholarship. I did, yeah.
5: Isn't that incredible? And you're going to be going off to Temple in Philly and majoring in writing or rhetoric, I'm guessing?
6: I'm actually majoring in neuroscience, which I could discuss. But
5: yeah, I would like to know about that. How did you come to that? I made a terrible assumption, although knowing how to write matters regardless.
6: Yeah, a lot of my college essays were about the connection between science and art. But when I got really into neuroscience because I read a bunch of neuroscience novels at the library, I just picked them off the shelves and started reading them. And then I think I found the connection between writing and science through the novels. So
5: now, I'm surprised that it's sort of a genre of neuroscience novels. Could you tell me an example or two?
6: Yeah, sure. So the first one that I read actually was called Difference of Gender, and it just talked about how there's a lot less difference between male and female brains that is perpetuated in the media. And then there's another one called Physics and Mind, and that's just about how quantum physics is in neuroscience. Yeah.
5: Okay, so these are nonfiction.
6: Yes, they're nonfiction.
5: When you when you first said that, I was thinking these were fiction that focused on neural science. I like books like that a lot.
6: Me too.
5: I have always found, I mean, the brain is fascinating, and I think despite what anybody might think, we are just beginning to understand parts of it, if we even truly do. Well, that should be fun, and I'll bet Temple, I know they have a great medical school, so I would imagine there's a great school there as well. When do you start?
6: I start August 21st is my move-in date.
5: So are you, I've talked to a lot of students over the past few weeks that just graduated. Many are saying, I wish it would happen already. I just want to go, as opposed to, you know, wanting to be in this kind of
6: limbo.
5: Limbo, yeah, that's the best way to put it. Is that how you feel?
6: Yeah, I feel strange being in Pittsburgh, knowing that in 2 months I'll be somewhere else, totally different. But I think that it's nice to have a transition period between 7 years in Pittsburgh at Pittsburgh Kappa and then the next 4 years at Philadelphia Temple.
5: So let's talk about this journal. It's called Large Print, and it's you know, take an 8.5 by 11 inch piece of paper, fold it in half so that you have a a 5.5 by 8 inch piece of paper. Fold it in half, top to bottom, and make glossy pages and nice print and pictures, and you have about a 36-page book or so, and that's what it looks like. And it's all full of teen writing and the editors who we're talking to. Tell me a bit about how this came about.
6: Sure. So in the fall of my junior year, I was talking to one of the librarians at the time, Joseph, who is actually a student teacher at Kappa now, but he was the teen librarian there. And just asked me what I was looking to do, what projects I wanted to start. And I told Joseph that I was just looking to continue teen writing in any way possible. And then I was like, what if we started a teen journal? Would that be possible? And he was like, we could totally do that. So then that spearheaded the idea for me.
5: Now, some people might be thinking, wait a minute, there are blogs and Facebook pages and other ways to get writing into the hands of other people, but you've chosen print, which I'm curious kind of how your thinking went on that.
6: I feel like a lot of my thinking was based on the idea that once you have a physical copy of a journal that's filled with teen submitted and teen edited writing, it becomes a lot more real to people. It becomes a lot more professional, and it's something that people can understand better. I feel like when you think about all the things that exist for teens, a lot of them are not, they're not considered real forms unless they're like printed, unless they have like an end goal. And so I think for me, I wanted to have a printed journal, not only to give to the people who submitted and were accepted, but also to show people this is something that we made as teens.
5: I think that's really important. How did your collaborators react to that? They must have shared some affinity for this idea, or they wouldn't have participated, I guess.
6: Oh, do you mean the submitters?
5: Yeah, your fellow writers.
6: Yeah, yeah. I think they really enjoyed having like an actual copy. We had a launch party. It was called last June, spring. And that was nice to see everyone just pick up the copies and physically read them. I think that is part of the like a lore for me.
5: If you're just joining us, we're talking about Large Print, which is a brand new literary publication. It's actually, is this the third edition or?
6: So we're talking about the first, but we're working on our second.
5: Okay,
6: actually,
5: this is the very first because I knew the project. It's clear that this would be your first because you began thinking about it in 2016, I think.
6: Yeah.
5: And it would take a while to get to this point. I have to ask about the name Large Print.
6: Sure, go
5: what,
6: for it.
5: Where did that come from? My immediate reaction is, oh, this is from this is for people that need large print to read, but that's not it at all.
6: Yeah, so actually we were brainstorming in one of our first team meetings, and we were just thinking about the title, and Joseph was there. Joseph is a big part of this, if you couldn't tell. And I suggested something that had to do with the library, and then Joseph said large print. And I think that it's a very small name, but the idea of it is just it's a big idea for teen writing. So large print, it speaks volumes. It's very important.
5: Yeah, I like it.
6: Yeah,
5: a
6: thank
5: lot.
6: You.
5: So what kind of writing will people find in large print? Oh, and before that, how can people get a hold of it?
6: So it's actually online on our website. If you search large print, there will be a PDF document. So it is in, we printed 75 copies and distributed them during our launch party. But we do have a PDF online, and that's how you can get a hold of it.
5: Excellent. So the PDF copies, if printed, are more or less identical to the layout
6: yeah,
5: of the book.
6: Yeah, more or less.
5: So you can have it. It would be really expensive to print thousands of copies of this, but maybe someday.
6: Maybe someday.
5: So you can look, just search on large print Carnegie Library, and it will come right up. So tell me about the writing that's in there.
6: Yeah, sure. So there's three genres of writing. We have nonfiction, fiction, and poetry. And we receive submissions from each of the categories. We often get a lot more poetry submissions than nonfiction and fiction, just because poetry is often more written than prose. And then from that, we decide which pieces we want in the edition. So in this edition, there's about 7 poetry and I think 2 nonfiction and 3 fiction.
5: It must be hard to manage the submissions as they come in. Do you offer notes or critique, and do you go back and ask for redrafting or clarifying parts?
6: Sure. So we have three different genre editors, and each of them are subscribed to a different genre. And each of those genre editors are responsible for picking the pieces that they believe would be the best for editing, and then they go back once they pick them and just do some small edits, and if they feel that they want to ask the author to make a larger edit, then they can basically just contact them and say, we're thinking of publishing this, but we want another edit involved.
5: Have you actually, I know since you've had the launch party, you've probably met most of the authors face-to-face, but are there some cases where you are editing and evaluating work that you eventually choose to publish it where you haven't actually seen the person that composed it?
6: Yeah, I'm pretty sure all of the pieces in this document, we didn't see the authors before we published them, and we only met the authors face-to-face at the launch party.
5: That had to be really cool because mental picture of who he or she is. And then
6: totally.
5: You meet them.
6: Actually, when we were at the launch party, I met a girl whose writing I really enjoyed, because I review all the pieces after they've been like picked and everything, and I was like, it's really nice to put a face to the name, if you know what I mean, and I really enjoy that.
5: What do you think you've had a chance to look at a lot of youth writing, are there common threads that I guess I'm asking two types of things. One, I'm wondering if there are common subject areas or aspects of the human condition that seem to repeat themselves, certain themes or areas of interest or areas of warranting discussion. Does anything come to mind that way?
6: Yeah, as far as teen writing, I've read almost all of the pieces that were submitted just because it was the first edition and I wanted to go over them. And I feel like there's a lot of commonalities in terms of themes when it comes to families, or it comes to not the happiest themes, you might say, like difficulties with like the death of a family member or difficulties with like losing someone you love. But a lot of teen writing, I was surprised to see focused on families and focused on people who were really important. Not because I didn't think that teens don't have people important to them, but because I assumed it would be more about friends or love. But a lot of it was about just like family relationships. And that was refreshing, I think.
5: I'll bet. And in terms of sharpening writing or guidance you might have provided to your peers, because often writing that seems perfect to the person who wrote it might need a little help. Where there's some common editorial changes that you felt were necessary. I guess I'm thinking in part about somebody who might try to take on a project like this and what your experience was in trying to edit. It's hard because this is creative work and it's voluntary work and these are peers. What did you find were some common things that might need to be sharpened?
6: I think I noticed a lot of writing was very vague, and I think that that's a commonality in almost all writing, like everywhere, from teens to adults. Any sort of writing that needs to be sharpened often it lacks specificity. And so when you add a level of personality to the piece, you're often just adding more detail and you're going further into what it really means. So when I read pieces that I don't think are fit or need more work, I think it's also because they just need more detail.
5: That's a really good insight because it all those generalities must make it seem... I don't want to say superficial, but just it's not. And the if there are generalities, I wonder, do you think folks are just afraid to put the detail in?
6: Yeah, often. So I took a nonfiction class. Well, I take many nonfiction classes at Kappa. And one thing my teacher would always say is you think by adding specificity about your life that it's going to make readers think that they can't relate. But actually, adding specificity leads more people to relate to your writing in a way that you can't do if you just have vague overgeneralizations. So I think that often people don't add detail about their own life or about the piece because they think it's going to alienate a writer. But in reality, what it does is allow a reader or a writer to connect with it in a different way rather than just having a vague idea.
5: What do you like to write?
6: Oh, wow. What do I like to write? I think my favorite thing to write is poetry. I think that the way you pick words in poetry is different from any sort of prose writing that I've ever done.
5: If you're just joining us, this is Leah DeFlitch, who just graduated from Pittsburgh Kappa, and she spawned a magazine. This is really exciting. This is, yeah, I hope this is around forever. It's called Large Print.
6: Oh, I hope so too.
5: It's a literary journal. It's a physical literary journal that you can hold in your hand, and it features teen writers. Are they all from Pittsburgh public schools, or does it go beyond?
6: It actually goes in and around Allegheny County is our current definition. It used to just be Allegheny County, and then we were like, why not expand? So it's really anyone that lives or attends school or in and around Allegheny County.
5: Now, here's a question I get asked all the time, and not that I ever tire of answering it, but is your audience your peers? Is it adults? Is it anybody and everybody?
6: I think that our audience for Large Print, we would like to be anybody and everybody. It starts with teens, I think, though. A lot of the work that is in here is teen-directed, and so I think it appeals to teens more than it would adults. But I would prefer that it would be everywhere, because I think that adults don't often see teen writing. And I think part of my motivation for creating this journal was to have an outlet, but also a way to advertise this teen writing. Like, this is what teens think. This is why it's important.
5: Yeah, I think that that is really important. And a lot of the work that we do, of course, we want teens to hear work from other teens. But I think there's a lot of prejudging that goes on where an adult or, frankly, any person of any age might assume that somebody does not have well-reasoned ideas about things or what they may be thinking about certain issues or their ability to tell a story or to write. And you help to really eliminate some preconceptions like that by demonstrating what you have in the book to offer. And so instead of somebody maybe seeing you hanging out, you know, at Kappa and saying, huh, who is this person? I'll bet this person is just, oh, she's thinking about, you know, prom or thinking about whatever she's going to do over the weekend, whatever frivolous thing. They discover that there's, you know, some depth and some excitement in what you've done. Can you tell me any of the, I don't want you to single anything out, but did anything really strike you among the submissions that you got in terms of method or themes, the way they were written?
6: Yeah, so I was talking earlier about a piece that I really enjoyed and meeting the face of that of that person, and I just liked there was one piece that was just about rape culture, and that was a nonfiction piece, and I was really interested to see nonfiction. For me, I always write personal nonfiction, which includes like memoirs or personal essays, but this nonfiction was more journalistic in its point of view, so I really enjoyed that. And then there's another piece by a girl that actually goes to Kappa, and it was just about her grandmother and her family experience with language. And I really like that piece as well. But I think that what you said earlier about teens having a depth to them and often people not understanding that is really important for me and really important for the journal, because each of these pieces have a depth that I think is added to because they are teens and because they're having the experiences that they're having.
5: I think that some of my best writing was probably done when I was a teen. And I don't know if any other adults have told you that. As I think back, I still write, but... I guess, I don't know, I think sometimes you always think things you did earlier in life are better than sometimes the things you do now. But
6: that's true.
5: Teens are just remarkable writers. I just read The Perks of Being a Wallflower. I'll bet you've read that book.
6: Oh, yeah. Yeah, for sure.
5: And I hadn't read it. And I think the author finished that book when he was only in his early 20s. And it's memoirs from his high school years. And it's a phenomenal book. And there's other relatively young writers that have done incredible things. And probably if a journal like this existed for him, I think it's Steve
6: Chbosky.
5: Thank you, Chbosky.
6: Okay,
5: yeah,
6: good.
5: You're right. Thank you. He probably would have been publishing something like this.
6: And then
5: this.
6: Perks of Being a Wallflower would be in a journal.
5: Yeah.
6: That would be
5: you'd be able to say, look at this here. Do you think some of the people that have submitted to you are thinking about careers as writers?
6: I definitely think that. I think also, I mean, the talent that's in the journal, I hope these people become writers or something along the lines of it. But I know that for a lot of teens, it can be scary to think, okay, I'm going to become an artist when I grow up. I feel like a lot of it is the pressure of having to decide early. But you can become a writer in many different ways, so I think that's important to leave for them.
5: You know, when I was growing up, I'm not sure where I got this from, but I can't really recall in a high school anybody proposing that art is a career or being a writer would be a career that you could pursue. And it might have been just the era in which I grew up, where lots of people were looking at business and engineering and science. I think that's still the case. Does Kappa get into the economics of being an artist, or can you talk about what they do to expose you to that? Like, what are there classes that talk about, like, how you make a living as an artist?
6: I think for my department, which is literary arts, a lot of our time is spent thinking about how writers collaborate with the outside world.
5: Yeah.
6: And I don't think that there are a lot of classes on how to become a writer or how to live as an artist in the world, but we do a very good job of showing people that are artists that are functioning in the community when they do come into Kappa. So we have a lot of, like, guests that come in, read their work, or we have writers in the community who work with us in workshops. So I think that Kappa, you're not expected to become an artist if you don't want to at Kappa, but you are given the opportunity to and encouraged if that is what you believe is your calling.
5: Yeah, and you also, I was going to say, you're exposed daily to professionals working in those fields. And not everybody at Kappa is necessarily, you're an example, looking at neuroscience. How can people get involved with Large Print as your second edition gets ready? What's the best way to learn more and maybe submit work?
6: So if you're looking to submit, the easiest way to do that is to go onto Carnegie Library's website and just search Large Print. And then there'll be a link that shows up that will just give you instructions on how to submit and where to put your submission in. And that would be the easiest way to do that. Another way to get involved if you're looking to become part of our team would just to be asking your teen librarians what you can do or how you can become involved. They'll know what to say. But our link for submitting is on the website and as well.

0: mention?
1: No, I'm just really glad to be on this show and happy to be advertising teen writing always.
0: Look for large print Carnegie Library of Pittsburgh. And why don't you consider downloading the PDFs that are there too, or bringing them up on your screen and enjoying some reading from perspectives and voices you probably haven't heard before. I suspect you're going to find themes and ideas that are totally new to you because they're people you've never met. Thanks so much
1: for
0: being with us. Again, Carnegie Library of Pittsburgh, it's the large print program, Carnegie Library of Pittsburgh Large Print Teen Literary Journal, with our thanks to Leah DeFlitch.
2: Wakey, wakey! You're listening to Youth Express in the Morning. Who needs eggs when you have quality content like this?
0: It's a pleasure to welcome four high school students, three of whom are 16, one is 15. You'll get a chance to meet each of them coming up, and we'll speak with each of them about some of the work that they're doing right now. They have a selection from Haydn and then later Mendelssohn. Here is the Amadeus Quartet.

0: The Amadeus Quartet, and you sounded beautiful, Chris. I think you've got the microphone there. Just snap it out of the stand there. Can you tell us the piece you just played, the name of it?
1: Yeah, we just played Haydn String Quartet number 49 in B-flat major.
0: You sounded terrific. I know you're a member of the Pittsburgh Youth Symphony Orchestra.
1: Yes, that's great.
0: And do you play in other ensembles as well?
1: Other than the quartet and the symphony itself, no, not really. I mean, with the school orchestra, though.
0: Yeah, this is Chris Fader, by the way, and you're in 10th grade?
1: Yes,
0: at 10th North grade. Allegheny. Any acknowledgments or hellos you'd like to pass along?
1: Just hi to my family and friends that may be listening, so yeah.
0: Great. If you want to say hi back, by the way, you can text us at 412-200-5975, and we'll pass along your message to the quartet. I know you guys are practicing a lot. Do you have any big performances coming up?
1: Well, we're going to be doing a competition with the Pittsburgh Concert Society in these same two pieces in about a week or so. And so that's one of our major goals for completing this year.
0: Well, that's great. And so you'll be doing that as a quartet?
1: Yes.
0: With those pieces. Terrific. Well, thanks. It's good to have you here. I guess being in the middle of your 10th grade year, are you thinking about college yet or life after high school?
1: A little. And as far as a cello career, I'd like to probably either minor or double major with cello because I want to have it for the rest of my life.
0: Have you thought about a primary major at all?
1: Not very much. Like maybe just something in the medical field, maybe.
0: Well, great. Well, it's nice to meet you. I know you've been here before. Let's say hello to the person right next to you, who is Minori Hayakawa. I'm sorry. I'm looking at my notes here,
2: okay.
0: And I we'll come back to Yosin. How are you, Minori?
2: I'm good. How are you?
0: Good. Thanks. Tell me about yourself.
2: I'm 10th grade in Upper St. Clair. I've been playing the violin for 7 years.
0: It's a long time. Do you play with other groups as well?
2: I'm a member of the Youth Symphony. And that's about it.
0: And have you, as a member of the Youth Symphony, have you gone on any trips to play? I know you will play at Heinz Hall occasionally,
2: yeah.
0: Which has got to be really exciting.
2: Yeah.
0: What's it like to play at Heinz Hall?
2: It's really neat. Like, it's so cool to play in the same place as the professionals.
0: Yeah, I can only imagine. Can you see the audience very well?
2: When we play, it's dim, but when we don't play, yeah.
0: Any acknowledgments you'd like to pass along?
2: Hi to my family and my friend Runa.
0: Excellent.
2: I
0: hope so. And have you thought about what you might like to do? You're in 10th grade as well, right?
2: Not really. I'm not sure, but I do want to continue music. Probably not a major, but yeah.
0: Okay, well, great. Nice to meet you. Now let's go back to Yosin Wang, who I missed before. Sorry, Yosin. You're also in North Allegheny High School.
3: That's right.
0: In 10th grade,
3: right.
0: And he's the viola player today. How did you come to choose the viola?
3: When I started with the school program in about 3rd grade, I think almost everybody either chose violin or cello, and I was like, maybe I should do something different, stick out from the crowd a little bit.
0: Yeah, the poor viola needs a little love, too. Would you like to say hello to anybody tuned in?
3: My brother and my dad, I don't know if they're listening but at home, but if you're listening, hi.
0: I hope so. What's your brother's name?
3: His name's Futen. Yep.
0: Well, excellent. And have you thought about post-high school?
3: I think I want to continue in music, maybe as a double major like Chris or a minor. So, yeah.
0: Well, great. Well, it's nice to meet you. And then finally, we're going to go back to the end here and say hello to Joseph Camella, who is at Leadership Charter School. Is that right?
4: Yeah, the Pennsylvania Leadership Charter School.
0: And you're from Murraysville. Has Charter School allowed you to incorporate music study? It's one of the things that a school can do sometimes in terms of giving you time to play.
4: Yeah, being able to do school at home on the computer allows me to allows me the flexibility to go to different countries, states to compete in other national and international competitions.
0: Where have you gone?
4: I recently went to Poland for an international competition there.
0: That's terrific. Were you there as part of a quartet or symphony?
4: No, I was there just by myself.
0: That's pretty amazing. Can you sort of explain more about it?
4: Well, the competition was broken up into three rounds. Basically, many people around the world would send in a recording or an application to get accepted to the competition. They accept only a certain few people. And if you basically, you just progress through the rounds until they say, stop playing.
0: So it's like a tournament.
4: Yeah.
0: And are you actually playing against somebody else, so to speak, in a bracket? Or is it more they listen to you and select a certain number and you move on?
4: Well, they basically just pick who they think played the best in that round and they let them go on.
0: That's terrific. How did you do?
4: I did not make it past the first round.
0: That's still an honor just to get accepted, I would think. I'm sure you've heard that a lot, but still,
4: yeah.
0: That's amazing. Is that your first time in Europe?
4: In Europe, no. I went to Europe with the Paiso tour. I've also been to England twice for a music festival, and I also went to Russia a few years back.
0: Yeah, you're pretty well traveled. Have you thought about life after high school?
4: Yeah, I'm going to go into violin performance.
0: Excellent. And anybody you'd like to acknowledge or say hello to?
4: I think my mom is listening. I'm not quite sure, but I think she is.
0: Oh, she is. She is. Now, before I get the microphone back from you, what is the final piece you'll be playing today as a group?
4: We'll be playing the Mendelssohn Quartet No. 1.
0: Excellent. Once again, our pleasure to have the Amadeus Quartet here with us, and here they are.

0: Right now, though, we're going to introduce you to four people who have taken part in a program called Writing the Tough Stuff. And Creative Nonfiction put this program together. You'll get a chance to hear pieces from each of them. And first, I'd like you to simply meet each of them. And why don't we start with Sarissa, and we'll work our way around. I'll let you introduce yourself if you have a shout-out or acknowledgement you want to make. Perfect chance to make it. Okay. Good morning.
1: Good morning. My name is Sarissa Morsane. I'm 16. I'm from, I go to Lincoln Park Performing Arts Charter School as a writing and publishing major, and I want to give a shout-out to my department and all of the students in there and to my friends and family.
0: And this is your junior year?
1: Oh, yeah, I'm a junior.
0: Just curious, and it's nice to meet you.
1: Nice to meet you, too.
0: Welcome. Let's meet now who is on your right.
2: Hi, I'm Anthony Wiles. I'm a sophomore at Swickley Academy. I don't really have anyone to shout out.
0: That's okay. Have you, where did you do your freshman year, also at Swickley Academy?
2: Mm-hmm. I've been there since eighth grade. Before that, I went to North Hills.
0: Okay, so you've had some time out there. I was curious about the adjustment.
2: Yeah. It's similar.
0: I would imagine so. Then let's meet who is on your right. Good morning.
3: Good morning. My name is Jay Volk. I go to West Allegheny High School. I'm in my senior year, currently 17, turning 18 in a week. So,
0: what day is your birthday?
3: December 5th.
0: Mine is the 7th, so we're close. We're just a fellow Sagittarian here. do you know what you're going to do after your senior year?
3: I'm planning on going to Chatham to pursue a career as a high school guidance counselor. So,
0: excellent. Yeah. Gosh, I think everybody would agree we need more high school guidance counselors in this world. And let's meet our final person.
4: Hello, my name is Emmy Villakubiak, and I go to Pittsburgh Kappa. I'm in 11th grade, and I'm in the musical theater department, not the writing department.
0: Excellent. Well, it's nice to meet you. That means you hang out with Chris Latta, among other people,
4: I would imagine.
0: That's a great program there. So before you share your pieces, can anybody explain what you actually did with creative nonfiction in general, what this process was all about? Just jump right in.
1: So creative nonfiction is essentially a magazine that's, I think, was created by Lee Gutkin, who's known as the godfather of creative nonfiction. Creative nonfiction is essentially like nonfiction, which is real life events with a creative twist to it, like with flowery language or more poetic sentences, or just writing things how you remember them. And what we do at Creative Nonfiction is basically every Wednesday we sit down, we eat dinner, and we read stuff from other creative nonfiction writers, and we talk about the rules of writing and give each other advice, and then we write a bunch of things about the tough stuff for teens. And
0: what are the rules of writing, or at least some of them?
4: So every week she gives us a new, Julie Albright, our instructor, and Becca Zayla, I don't know their last name, and everyone is shaking their head, so no one knows their last name. Every week they give us a new writer who has written down some guidelines for creative nonfiction writers. Some of those are from Roxane Gay, or I can't think of anyone else right now, but...
0: Okay, but they're different techniques that people have come up with as constraints to help you write. Mm-hmm. Or can you give examples of what some of those rules might be? And I'm not trying to put you on the spot, but could they be things like use the first person when possible?
1: I have the people right here. Okay.
4: So Margaret Atwood's was, my personal favorite was, prayer might work or reading something else or a constant visualization of the Holy Grail that is the finished published version of your resplendent book. All right.
0: There we go. Resplendent. That's so So these are really techniques to help you get through blocks or to just keep...
1: I think it's essentially like making events as real as they were. So, like, you can't pretend something happened that didn't. For example, if you got into a car accident and you were the driver, you can't say somebody else was the driver because that can technically be used against you as, like, defamation of character or something like that.
0: So creative nonfiction in particular, you are really held to that standard of the nonfiction part, right? It's not a case of embellishing something or a story based on real events. The Fred Rogers movie that we've all, that many people have been talking about, is would actually not, while it's based on true events, they've embellished the story, and it's a beautiful day in the neighborhood. So that would not be a work of creative nonfiction.
1: Creative nonfiction is not being based off of events. It's what happened.
4: And paraphrasing is allowed, but not, like, making things up. Like, the father character in Beautiful Day in the Neighborhood.
0: Right, right. I imagine there are sort of an ethical guideline towards... It's probably okay to leave things out that are truly insignificant, but you can't sugarcoat something or leave something out because... you simply don't want, if it's essential, it needs to be included.
1: And a lot of authors, like, if they change a name or leave a name out, they will put a preface at the beginning of their piece to essentially say, like, this person's name was changed for the person, for privacy reasons or something like that.
0: So I'm looking forward to having each of you share the piece you brought. I'm curious, if you're comfortable, what drove you to this program? You almost have a passion for writing, I would think. But are there any other reasons you wanted to take part in this?
3: I partook in last year's workshop, actually, and so I came back for this year's. Pretty much the same theme with creative nonfiction. But what got me into writing was an eighth grade English teacher of mine who really encouraged it. And during that time, I was struggling a lot with depression, my personal gender identity, and sexual orientation. So I've been writing for several years now, and it is to help me cope with, like, the tough stuff. So
0: that's great. So even if writing stays with you and may not be published or shared, it's still really... therapeutic, right?
4: Exactly.
0: You were about to... Somebody was going to jump in. Just feel free.
1: Yeah, I was also with Jay last year, a part of the last CNF workshop that we did, and I was actually told about it by my writing and publishing teachers, who... We studied Lee Gookin's work, and I heard Lee Gookin, and I was like, oh my gosh, I need to meet this man. And last year, I just remember the workshop being so therapeutic and supportive. Everyone was... so loving and accepting of each other, and whatever you say in that room does not leave that room. Those people truly care about you.
0: And it's all teens in your case, right? Except I guess the facilitator is an adult. How many are there? I know it's more than you four, right?
5: 16?
0: So that's
2: 12. I think it might be 12.
4: 12? Okay.
0: So roughly a dozen or so. That's great. Any other comments about what attracted you to the program?
2: So I have, I guess, always been writing nonfiction ever since I was little. And I did dibble and dabble in fiction, but mainly just sticking to nonfiction stories. But I never consider myself that good of a writer until... Oh, wait, I do have a shout-out. So a family friend of ours who's also the mother of one of my fellow classmates, Miss Terry Washington, she's the one who recommended that I apply for this workshop. And it was the first time I had heard of creative nonfiction, so I was like, oh, I've been doing this forever, but I just never knew there was a thing for it. I just thought it was writing or whatever.
0: I'm fascinated you did that when you were very young, because I think most very young children are thinking about fantasy or very much fiction, but you were writing real things when you were
2: young. Yeah, like in kindergarten, I won a writing award for my school because I wrote a little like research pamphlet on dinosaurs and I like illustrated it. So I guess like ever since I've been writing, I've always been writing nonfiction because I will say I have a very deep love for history. I want to be a historian whenever I graduate from school. But I think that's been a driving force in a lot of things I do, especially my writing, is trying to tell historical stories or true stories, but in a creative way.
0: Does creative nonfiction have to be self-directed, or can it include descriptions of events that you are not a part of?
1: Well, I would definitely argue that it does not have to be self-driven, because Truman Capote wrote In Cold Blood how many years ago, and that's technically, it could be considered creative nonfiction. He put himself in that situation, but he wasn't there for the murders, but he did write the book, and some argue that his version of things is not the most correct thing in the world, but he still told that story and it still sold millions of copies worldwide. So I think as long as you're doing your research and you're interviewing people who are in that situation and you have the facts, then you can write that story.
0: Interesting. Because I immediately jumped to personal reflective writing, but it needn't be. And Anthony just got me thinking about that. You certainly weren't around for the dinosaurs. Emmy, what drew you to the program?
4: I don't honestly remember. So for the longest time, me and my mother have been talking about writing a musical together, because I write music mainly, and she has taken playwriting classes in the past. So I think what happened was we were looking for some sort of writing workshop where we could do that. And she stumbled upon this, and she was like, well, you write this stuff too. So she just signed me up for it, submitted some of my work, and here we are.
0: Well, that's great. I'm excited and appreciative of each of you being here. And you each brought some work to share. Is there one of you that would like to go first?
4: Sure.
0: Okay, Emmy is first. Mm-hmm. And please, before you read, if there's a title or anything we need to know, please feel free to share it, and we'll get started with you, Abby.
4: All right. So this was the first piece I ever wrote in creative nonfiction, this workshop, and I'm not sure what the prompt was. She usually gives us a prompt and then gives us like 15, 20 minutes to write, but this is called Percy Jackson's X. I was born loving stories, old, oldish, and new. Mythology was a closer friend than any till I met you. Right then I felt like my favorite character inside my favorite book, the sassy smart girl who gets the main character to look at her, but ends up losing him to the bigger love interest, and left me standing still. Now I don't remember my name in Rick Riordan's words, I just remember she sees the future, but only the bad parts. Did he write this character with me in mind? Because the moment I met you, I was terrified to lose you, but I did, to the bigger love interest. I still don't even remember my name, but one thing is for certain, I'm the one who sees that history repeats, then leaves me standing still. My only choice is to face it head on or be toppled by the wave of future heartache, because I know someone else will hit me broadside, shipwrecked, crew dead, ship's hulls wrecked with seaweed that I'll have to clean out for all eternity, and I'm not even the one who gets to breathe underwater.
0: Wow, I really like how you read that, too. You mentioned musical theater, so you must enjoy, I would imagine, being on stage and sharing your work. That was terrific.
4: Thank you very much.
0: Thanks. Who would like to go next? You want to just go right down the road? So you heard from Emmy. And now you're going to hear from Jay.
3: This was one of the application pieces I wrote for creative nonfiction this year, and it's called Jessica. I'm stuck between pink clouds at sunrise, blue hues at sunset. I'm suspended in white stars, black space. My gender is a multiple choice test with no best answer. My gender is an essay prompt I don't know how to answer. My gender is the faded gray graphite I erase after labeling myself as A, female, no B, male, no C, neither, no D, all of the above, true or false, are you transgender, true or false, are you non-binary, true or false, are you happy to be alive, true or false, will you make it to the day you find the answer? I've been studying 17 years for the answers, but I'm still trapped between the nuances of what it means to be pink or blue or in between or a color only honeybees can see. I can't help but feel like I fail at being myself because I don't even know what being myself is. In my dreams, I'm a girl named Jessica. She's pretty and smart with flawless makeup on. She knows all the answers on test day. She wears overalls with a sweater striped in black and yellow. Her hair flows down like hot caramel on top of a vanilla sundae. Her voice is just as sweet. I wasn't born a Jessica. My voice is the buzz of hornet wings. I've built a nest around myself with baggy hoodies and jeans, hoping that someday, someday, I can be the Jessica in my dreams.
0: Boy, that's beautiful. The imagery in that, especially the colors and the sound, but all of it, well done. Anthony, you want to go next? By the way, if you're just joining us, we have four members of Creative Nonfiction's Writing the Tough Stuff program. And Anthony is going to share a shorter piece. Now, I think this is not something you wrote in the program, but something similar along a similar theme.
2: Yeah, so this is a poem that is based off of, well, not based off of, it is basically me writing through my experiences. So I spent the summer in Georgia visiting some family. Then we went to Alabama a couple of times. So this is basically just me coping. I wouldn't say coping, but just talking through and via writing my experiences there. And then when I went to the CNF workshop, the first piece I wrote was actually based off of this piece, but since I had some time and I was actually like starting to think through it, and because I call this like a rage piece where I was just like fiercely typing and putting this on paper. But the first piece I wrote there is a much longer short story based off of this. So this is called Georgia Heat. 105 degrees, no breeze, all day, every day. Sweet, sweet Georgia heat. Red clay cracking where peaches and pecans and scuppernongs grow. Nice and sweet in that sweet, sweet Georgia heat. Lightning strikes, boom, crack, sizzling its way through electric grids with its burst of hot white light in that sweet, sweet Georgia heat. That same white light that puts Confederate flags on backroad Baptist churches and rebel generals on Stone Mountain in that sweet, sweet Georgia heat. That sweet, sweet heat only in Georgia can you meet, that sweet, sweet Georgia heat, that sweet, sweet Southern hate. Wrapped up in that overbearing humidity that sticks to your skin like death sentences on 12 and 13-year-old black boys and black girls in jail in that sweet, sweet heat. When you wake up sweating from the sweet, sweet heat and the fear that comes from being black in the South, in America, sweating from existing, not knowing that when you'll leave home, if you'll return alive or dead, buried deep, deep in the ground in cemetery shaded by pecan and peach trees, fed by that sweet, sweet Georgia heat, hanging from those trees, those countless black bodies strung up in the heat of hatred in that sweet, sweet Georgia heat, sweating, fretting, crying, existing. It's hard to do in that sweet, sweet Georgia heat.
0: That was amazing. Heat and hate are anagrams. That's one thing I thought about while listening. Oh. I don't know if you intended that, but it got me thinking. And that's really beautifully done and read. Thank you. That was Anthony. And finally, we're going to hear from Sarisa. And what did you bring?
1: I brought a poem called Harvey about my family and I going to the beach for the first time after a few years. And when we went there, Hurricane Harvey was currently losing its mind. So we had a beach house, like in an apartment complex that was right next to the beach. And this is basically just what happened when we arrived. Harvey, we arrive at the ocean for the first time in years. Our car is still packed, our beach house locked. Dad says, not yet, but I just can't wait. It's dangerous out here, he says, and yet the family follows me, running wildly, turning our faces away from the sand-soaked wind tossing into our eyes like confused bugs. The wind blows so hard, I worry that my baby cousin may get swept into an abyss. And if all this wasn't enough, the ocean erupts. Its waves could lift me like Dad used to, but less delicate, more deadly and raging. And so we walk back into the beach house, admiring the lightning from afar. But the next morning, the sun rose as it should, and you could hardly tell that there was a hurricane, aside from broken seashells and crab corpses.
0: What's remarkable, maybe actually not too surprising, is how different all of your pieces were. That was beautiful as well, but all very different, all very honest and courageous. And thank you all for being here today. Amy and Carissa and Anthony and Jay, Sarisa, I'm sorry.
1: It's okay.
0: And Anthony, do you get that a lot?
1: I get Teresa, Carissa, Caressa, et cetera.
0: Sarisa. and thanks to Julie and Charla for helping to coordinate your visit today. Did anybody mean to say something they didn't get a chance to? I knew this was going to go by really quickly. Go ahead.
4: Yeah. Only that Julie and Becca Zela, who run our group, are amazing. Becca Zela has this thing where she walks us through a mindfulness activity before every – or, like, right at the start of every workshop. And it just puts you in the mindset, and it's amazing. And I was talking with my friend CG, and she was like, Becca Zela should sell those. Like, we should make tapes and sell those. That would make a lot of money because it's so calming and relaxing and immediately puts you in that, like, space that you search for so much, which is, like, the space that you can actually write in.
0: I'm sure Becca feels the value returned is not in the sale as much as what the output is from all of you and what comes back. Anybody else with anything to add? Just want to be sure I didn't leave you wishing you had said something you didn't. Thank you. I hope you'll come back sometime, share more writing from us. If you want more information about the program, it's called Writing the Tough Stuff. You can go to creativenonfiction.org.
6: This is Allie. I'm in 10th grade at Montour High School, and you're listening to Youth Express. Catch the future.
0: Every year, I think it's in Wildwood, New Jersey, the National Marbles Tournament is held. And it seems like every year it's a Pittsburgher and often a Lawrencevillian person that wins. And that's true today. We have the Are You the Queen? The reigning queen?
1: Yeah.
0: And Madison Johnson is here. How old are you? Where do you go to school?
7: I'm 14, and I'm going into 9th grade. It's called Trinity Christian Academy, and I went to Christ the Divine Teacher Catholic Academy.
0: Excellent. Where is Trinity Christian?
7: It's in Florida. I'm moving to Florida.
0: Oh, no. You're taking the big trophy with you to Florida. What part of Florida are you heading to?
7: Delray Beach, Florida.
0: Lucky you. Are you excited about that?
7: Not as much as my mom is.
0: Yeah, I'm sure you've got a lot of friends here, right? You've
7: yeah.
0: lived here for a long time. When did you start playing marbles?
7: 5 years ago.
0: Okay, so you would have been about 9. And what got you into it?
7: My mom's friend, she used to play whenever she was younger, and so she got me into it.
0: A lot of folks don't even know that marbles is something you can play. When I was a kid, we would just roll them around and, you know, do things sort of free form, not anything in particular. How do you play?
7: So you get a board, it's 10 feet in diameter, and you have a circle on the inside, and you put 13 marbles in the center of the circle in an X shape, and you shoot from outside of the circle. It's called your shooter marble, and you shoot
0: into that X.
7: Yeah.
0: And is it all level, the board?
7: Yeah, it's level.
0: Okay, so you've got this wooden board 10 feet in diameter, and then an array, I guess, of 7 marbles in one line, 6. Yeah, no, 6 and 6 with yeah. one right in the very middle to give you 13.
7: Mm-hmm.
0: And then is your goal to get all those marbles?
7: Your goal is to get, like, 7 marbles in one shot, but one shot could be, like, your shooter marble hits one of the marbles in the middle out of the circle, and your shooter marble stays inside of the circle.
0: Is that a good thing?
7: Yeah, that's really good. You want to do that every time.
0: You want your shooter marble to be inside the circle, but what do you shoot with?
7: It's called like a shooter marble. You have like a marble that like fits your hand.
0: Okay.
7: To shoot.
0: Oh, how interesting.
7: Yeah.
0: This is all, is it really customized to fit your hand? It's one you've chosen that fits your hand especially
7: well.
0: Yeah,
7: our coaches have like a whole bag, like it's like the shooter bag, and they have a whole bunch of marbles that fit our hands.
0: Let's talk to Dan Lagamba, who's here, and you're a coach for this. So I'm picturing like a bowling ball with finger holes in it, and everybody needs a particular weight or maybe a particular color, but you couldn't put little teeny holes in a marble. How big are they different in diameter or weight? What makes an appropriate shooting marble?
8: Yeah, so you want to make sure that it fits into their thumb, and they can't be any larger or any smaller than 5/8 of an inch, and they can't be any bigger than 3/4 of an inch in diameter.
0: I've got a lot to learn. How do you shoot? I'm making a fist.
7: You put your thumb like right here, like in this middle part of like this bottom part of your middle finger, like that, and you like wrap it around, like just close your fingers, and then your marble fits right here.
0: Oh,
7: on top of your thumb.
0: This is so different. Okay,
7: and
0: so
7: you flick out your thumb.
0: You bend your thumb in towards your palm.
7: Yeah, and you close all your fingers.
0: And you close all your fingers. You touch your thumb to your wedding ring, basically.
7: Yeah.
0: If you've got one, and you close. Do you? If you're right-handed, do you shoot?
7: Your hand goes flat on the ground like this,
0: okay.
7: And this would be like on the ground giving you pressure like this.
0: Oh, got it. Okay.
7: Yeah.
0: Oh, that gives you. That helps you get your stance, and then. Oh,
7: and
0: I got it.
7: And then you flick out your thumb.
0: And then you flick out your thumb and go, boom, that. And that's going to loft the marble up
7: Well, you go like this and, like, you have to put your hand. You end up putting your hand, like, flat, and it depends, like, what kind of board it is.
0: This is the greatest radio in the world, isn't it? We're trying to illustrate how you shoot marbles. Okay, so my hand is palm down.
7: Yeah.
0: I am going to curl. I'm going to put my thumb in and touch it to my ring finger, and then I'm going to make a fist over it, and then I've got like a thumb that
7: yeah
0: can
7: and
0: go,
7: then you
0: boom.
7: Your marble would be like right on the knuckle of your thumb and your in this part of it, and then this would be holding your pointer finger would be holding it in,
0: okay,
7: yeah, like that, and it'd just be like right in here,
0: what in there,
7: no in no. front of your other finger.
0: Now, but I can see this area that you put the marble in. The fit is pretty important, depending on how big your hand is. It's all starting to make sense to me now. So that's the shooter marble. you shoot or flip your marble in, and you're saying you hope that it stays in the circle. Is that right?
7: Yeah, you have like a circle inside of the board, and you shoot from outside of the circle for your first shot, but you want to hit one of the marbles in from the middle. And you want to hit them outside of the circle, but keep your shooter in the circle.
0: Okay, so you keep what you hit outside of the circle.
7: Yeah.
0: Now, if your shooter's in the circle, does that mean the next time you shoot, you get to shoot it from there?
7: As long as one of the marbles in the middle go out. It's like you have to knock a marble out to stay in.
0: You're very patient. You'd probably have to be patient to play this too. Okay, so you make your first shot. You hit a marble out of the
7: circle
0: that's within. And that means your shooter marble is in the circle. So now you can shoot from within the circle and knock, hopefully, one of those. It's a lot easier, I guess, because you're close. Knock one of those marbles back
7: out.
0: Yeah,
7: you can only shoot from where your shooter marble stops.
0: Okay, like golf. So you shoot from where the marble lies. Now, if you don't get a marble out on your first shot, which is probably a rarity for you since you are, after all, the reigning queen, having won the National Marbles Championship. If you don't get one out, what happens?
7: It'd just be the next person's shot, like the person you're playing.
0: Okay, and does it come around if they miss?
7: It's five. You have 5 shots in a game, like 5.
0: Okay.
7: It's like innings.
0: Wow, this is something. You must like it. You clearly like it. So what was the road to the championships like? Did you first have to win in Lawrenceville?
7: Yeah, we do a county tournament at the courthouse downtown, and the top two boys and top two girls go to New Jersey and compete against people from around the world, in the USA.
0: And Dan, you've been coaching for a while?
8: Yeah, I've been coaching for almost 20 years now.
0: How did you get into this?
8: My story is a little different. I happened to be on vacation when I was 9 in Wildwood with my family, and I made friends with the kids that were shooting in the tournament. It was the same week, and they said, "Hey, you should try this." You know, so the following year, I said, "Okay, well," I tried and competed, and when I was 10, and the rest is history. I've been doing it for the last 25 years.
0: Wow! And is it easy to get kids to learn and to play?
8: So the county holds what they call practices and clinics every month or every year, starting around the beginning of March. And they we go to schools and malls and different organizations, and we get kids that way to learn and to participate. And then once, you know, they show interest and things like that, we teach them, and they come down to the county tournament, and they can compete to go to Wildwood.
0: Has marbles pretty much been played this way for a long time? You may not know the answer to that, but
8: I know that the tournament's been just turned 95 years, so it's been played like that since 1922, but I'm sure it goes well before that.
0: Now, the shooter marble is special. Are the marbles inside of the inner ring all identical?
7: Yeah, they're all the same size and the same color and everything.
0: Because I can remember as a kid, now that I think about it, you would play basically, if you, I forget how the rules went. If you'd like to call us and tell us your marble memories, seriously, let us know, 412-200-5975. But the idea was you would get like the other person's marble, and you would get to keep it if you hit it in a certain,
7: that's not the way you play, I know.
0: But I seem to remember, and maybe it was just the way my brothers would take all my marbles since they were older than me, but that you would hit them and keep them. And there were different types of marbles, like Aggies for agates and other kinds. But it sounds like these are all regulation marbles, almost like a pool table in the pool balls.
8: So the type of shooters that they use are Aggies or agates. You know, a lot of them are stone marbles. Some of them are glass shooters as well that you can use. All sorts of different materials that you can use as shooters. But yeah, the game that you're referring to is called Keep Season.
0: Oh, how do you play that?
8: Just draw a circle in the sand, throw the marbles out there, and you alternate turns, and whichever ones you hit outside the circle, you keep.
0: You keep. Yep. So you can go after

0: slow food. You know, people talk about slow food. You know, instead of getting fast food, let's have something you put in a crock pot that took forever to cook. This is sort of a slow game, right? It's very different than something you're going to play with a video console or a computer. And clearly, you like it. What appeals to you about it?
1: I just like that it's not like super loud. Like it's more calm than other games.
0: That's a good way of putting it. Do you play other games?
1: I play volleyball, and that's really, really different compared to marbles.
0: I'll say, the balls are bigger for one, and there's only one of them. Seriously,
1: yeah.
0: that is a totally different game. Plus, you've got the team aspect. Well, congratulations. That's an amazing feat to be the reigning queen. Now, is there a king, too?
1: Yeah, he's from Ambler, Pennsylvania. He's more Philadelphia.
0: Do you think you could beat him?
1: I don't know.
0: I don't know if the queen and king ever play one another. They have to be compatible, I guess.
1: Yeah.
0: So what else do you like to do?
1: Whenever we go to New Jersey, I like hanging out with the people, like, after marbles. The day's over when we're done playing.
0: Have you been to New Jersey a lot to do this?
1: Yeah, I've been there every year I've played.
0: So there's probably people you've known for years that you see every year.
1: Yeah.
0: And what about outside of the world of marbles?
1: Just walk around, like, the neighborhood, or go to, like, the Pirates game or something, or just calm down.
0: Yeah, have you thought about, so you're just starting high school, I guess, coming up, right? Have you thought about what you might like to do after you get out of high school?
1: No, my mom yells at me about it all the time.
0: I think you've got plenty of time to do it. How exciting. How would people get involved, Dan, if folks are listening and would like to learn? Allegheny County has a great program, right?
2: Yeah, so Allegheny County runs a really great program for us. Every year, I think around the end of February, beginning of March, on their County Parks and Recreation's website, they will have where our locations are going to be for clinics and things. And if anybody wants to get involved, it's really to go to those clinics and come visit us, and we'll be happy to show anyone how to shoot marbles and how to get involved.
0: Very good. I was just looking to see if I have any songs about marbles. I found one. it sounds like a great way to relax and just enjoy time. If you're playing with a friend, you can probably talk a little bit too. Anything else you'd like to add about your experience, Madison?
1: If you do play marbles, just don't, like, give up on yourself, because if you do, you probably won't get there, because that's what happened my other few years. And this year I was, like, determined to win. So if you keep it in your head, then you will.
0: I have a question. If you take a turn and you miss all the marbles, so your shooter might just, almost like a scratch in pool, your shooter might end up outside of the big circle. Are you penalized at all, or do you just...
1: No, you just... Then it's just the next person's shot.
0: Okay. And if you shoot and are lucky enough to get one to come out, do you get to go again, or is it the next...
1: No, it's like if you hit a target marble out, like one of the marbles in the middle, and your shooter goes out of the circle, then it's just the next person's shot. Like, that'd be 1 point.
0: Okay, but if yours stays in the circle...
1: Then you get to shoot again from that spot.
0: Okay, so... You could run all the marbles if you were really, really good. Have you done that?
1: Yeah, I've done that before.
0: Wow. All of a sudden, it's there should be a whole bunch of games like this. This sounds fun.
1: And, yeah.
0: I wonder if older people would probably be great marble players, too.
2: Yeah, there's actually a tournament for anybody that can't compete in the Nationals anymore. It's a little bit of a different game. It's held every year. First weekend in August in Cumberland, Maryland, is called the Gene Mason. It's called the Mason Cup, and it's a little bit of a different game. It's called Ringmaster, where instead of playing to 7, you actually play to 50.
0: Ooh.
2: And it's a setup in the same type with the 13 marbles and an X. This time, though, however, if you hit the last marble out, you get to break the next rack, and you alternate shots back and forth until one of you hits 50 marbles.
0: Nice. You think they'd make it a Mason jar instead of a Mason cup at the end of it.
2: Right.
0: Well, Madison, congratulations.
1: Thank you.
0: Anything else you'd like to say, or any shout-outs?

0: No, that's it.
1: Well, I hope your move goes well. When are you officially heading down there?
0: Right after Maryland on August 8th.
1: Well, good luck to you. And thanks to both of you for being here, Madison Johnson and Dan LaGamba. And Madison is the national marbles champ of all the land as a result of her victory. That was just a couple of weeks ago, too, right?
0: Yeah, wasn't it a week or two ago?
1: Yeah. So congratulations to you and best of luck.
0: Thank you.
2: Wakey, wakey. You're listening to Youth Express in the Morning. Who needs eggs when you have quality content like this?
3: 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I'm in 10th grade at Montour High School, and you're listening to Youth Express. 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
4: Hi, my name is Henry, and the next piece you're about to listen to was written by me, no one else. Well, just kidding. But it was recorded by a student here at Youth Express. 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
5: Hello, my name is Ryan. I am 11 years old, and I go to Steel Valley Middle School. Today, I'd like to talk to you about going to 6th grade. I thought 6th grade was going to be hard, but it wasn't. The cafeteria was amazing. The teachers are funny. The classes are fun, and the schoolwork is easy. Cafeteria is amazing because the food is really good. The price may be high for the food, but it's worth it. There are more choices for the food instead of the choices in park. What I was concerned about is bullying and other things like that, but as far as I could tell, there is no bullying in here at all. I did well, but some classes I accidentally did bad. I'd have to say, at least have a fun time and do the best you can.
1: We have 11 poets, as I mentioned, and we're going to get a chance to meet everybody, and then they're going to share a poem. Now, Porter will be introducing this segment to help you understand more about how this all came about. But first, I would just like to meet you, Porter. How old are you?
6: I'm 11.
1: And I guess everybody is in fifth grade, so everybody, how many people are 11? So, and then 10? Any other ages of adults? You don't have to participate. Okay, so everyone's either 10 or 11. Where do you live, Porter?
6: I live in Friendship.
1: And what do you like to do?
6: Well, I like to play soccer, and I love reading and math.
1: Have you read a book lately that you would recommend?
6: Well, I just finished a book yesterday called Almost Famous, and it's pretty good. It's about this girl who moves to Culpeper, Virginia, and she like wants to be a professional baker, and it's a small town, and she like slowly gets like better at baking, and then she like uses baking to save like a couple of close calls. And yeah, it's a really good book.
1: It's a real city too. There is I don't know if you looked on a map, Ricky and I, my wife who's sitting in there, have driven through Culpeper lots of times. And we always thought it was a fun name for a city. Would you like to say hello to anybody who might be listening? Any shout outs?
6: Well, I'd like to say hello to my mom and my two sisters who are listening.
1: What are their names?
6: Isla and Addie.
1: Isla and Addie, hello. And I know Mr. Burke is listening today. He made a note today. He's tuned in. And I'll let you introduce the segment we have now. I'm really excited to have you all here.
6: Hello, everyone. My name is Porter, and I'm here with Brickell, Valentina, Chelsea, Stella, Emma, B, Neve, Bryn, Noel, Xander, and my literacy teachers, Miss Duffy and Mr. Gleason. We are from the Environmental Charter School in Regent Square. We recently wrapped up a unit called Current Events in the Arts, which focused on a variety of topics including bullying, homelessness, food deserts, and stereotypes. We worked through multiple sources that provided us with insight on these topics, and then we discussed them together as a community. In the midst of this, we focused on the need to eliminate stereotypes based on religion, race, gender, and sexuality. As we talked about these things, our empathy for others grew. We had a statement that embodied this unit. There is no them, there is only facets of us. This means that we are all connected, and while we may have differences, we have to respect one another and embrace our diversity. In order to spread empathy and create positive ripples in the world around us, fifth grade created poetry that reflects our beliefs and feelings on these matters. We hope these poems motivate real action amongst our peers and inspire change in our community. Thank you for the opportunity to speak our piece for peace.
1: That was really beautifully done. Thanks, Porter. Did you write that?
6: Yes.
1: You're a good writer. That was really well done. I assumed you wrote it, but I just wanted to check. You're a really good writer. Now, first up, we have Emma and Stella, and I haven't had a chance to meet everybody yet. So Emma and Stella, I'd like to talk with each of you before you read your poem. Let's start with Stella. Can you tell me how old you are?
7: I'm 11.
1: Okay, Stella's another 11-year old. Oh, no, wait, she's not. Is she 10 going on 11? Yeah. When's your birthday?
7: April 17th.
1: You're so close. If you round up, right, the rounding rules, you're now 11. Where do you live?
7: I live in Point Breeze.
1: And what do you like to do for fun?
7: I like soccer.
1: Come a little closer.
7: I like soccer, and I like literacy a lot.
1: Do you like to write?
7: Mm-hmm.
1: I had a feeling you must. And now let's meet Emma. Tell me about yourself.
8: Well, I'm 10, and I live in Point Breeze, and I like to play soccer, and I like math.
1: You two seem like you're pretty good friends, are you?
8: Yeah.
1: What do you like to do together?
8: Well, we like to play soccer together most of the time, and we like to hang out.
1: Any shout-outs to people?
8: I'd like to thank Ms. Duffy and Mr. Gleason for helping us.
9: So would I. And I would like to say hi to my dad. Hi.
1: Well, great. Does your poem have a name?
8: Black Lives Matter.
1: Okay. And this is a case of a poem that was written together, and you're going to read it together. And whenever you're ready, go ahead.
8: Okay. 1841, Frederick Douglass escaped from the whips and chains of slavery
10: to become the leader of the abolitionist movement. 1849,
8: Harriet Tubman,
10: to help save its escape,
8: she made underground railroads too free,
10: once cage birds,
8: as part of the abolitionist
10: movement.
8: 1955,
10: Rosa Parks,
8: she wouldn't give up her seat in the front
10: to white people on the bus.
8: This was the beginning of the civil rights
10: movement.
8: 1960,
10: Ruby Bridges, she was the first black person
8: to go to an
10: all-white school.
8: She was a black sheep
10: in a white family,
8: treated like dirt,
10: stepped on every day.
8: It hurt,
10: but she brushed it off. She had to be patient.
8: Continuing
10: the civil rights
8: movement.
10: 1963,
8: Martin Luther King Jr. He inspired a change.
10: He started a march.
8: He gave a speech.
10: I have a dream.
8: To end segregation.
10: During the civil rights
8: movement.
10: These people changed history in a big way.
8: But is it enough?
10: They were people who inspired thousands.
8: All of them considered as
10: heroes in history books.
8: But it just didn't finish the job.
10: July 13th,
8: 2013.
10: # Black Lives Matter
8: began.
10: People were furious
8: that black people have continuously been shot for all these years.
10: Getting a phone call.
8: Someone tells you your family member was killed.
10: You feel someone hit.
8: In your chest.
10: In your heart.
8: Like someone just shot you.
10: But then you think,
8: who would do that?
10: A police officer.
8: And you say to yourself,
10: a police officer killed my loved one.
8: A police officer is not supposed to kill.
10: They're supposed to serve and protect.
8: Black lives matter. This is still a problem.
10: We need to aid.
8: Have power.
10: Make a change.
8: They had power and made a change.
10: But they did their share.
8: Now it's time to do ours.
10: To make the change.
8: The change that will end it all.
10: We the people.
8: Frederick Douglass.
10: Harriet Tubman.
8: Rosa Parks.
10: Ruby Bridges.
8: Martin Luther King Jr.
10: The leaders.
8: All of them consider as
10: heroes.
8: And they are heroes.
10: These activists are doing the same thing.
8: So aren't these activists thought of as heroes?
10: Think.
8: Black lives matter.
10: Many standing up for equality.
8: Because they were
10: scared. Scared that when they're walking down the street,
8: that they would be shot.
10: Or harassed.
8: Even by a police officer.
10: To be scared to walk out of your home.
8: How would you feel to be scared that your kid would be shot?
10: Just walking to school.
8: Innocent.
10: Innocent people.
8: Being killed for absolutely no reason.
10: Walking down the street.
8: Pulled over.
10: Killed. Shot. Killed. But you know what?
11: Black Lives Matter.
7: This is still a problem.
11: Sorry.
7: But you know what? Black Lives Matter. This is not a moment. It's a movement.
1: Very good. Yeah, well, let's clap for you too, because you performed that poem. And it's not easy to do that. It sounded great. How did you write it? How did you come up with the idea that you wanted to write about that? What made you interested in it?
8: Well, we noticed that normally white people already matter, and we wanted to make sure that black people mattered more, because some people think, like, so they started to move it, hashtag Black Lives Matter, and then people started saying All Lives Matter, but we realized that that white people already mattered, so we wanted to make sure that black people also mattered.
1: Yeah, I think that's a good way of putting it. When you discover that one area might need a little bit of attention, you know, a good example I always like to use is there might be a special day or a month to help support people who have breast cancer or who want to fight against breast cancer. And I don't think anybody would say, well, all cancers matter. No, you're focusing on that particular issue for a very particular reason. And how did you work out how to perform that? That had to be, was it hard, or did you know when you were writing it who was going to do which parts or how it was going to happen?
8: Well, on our sheet, we have, like, two different boxes, so we can tell which side is ours, and we have our names at the top.
1: Okay, almost like a script.
8: Yeah. Mm-hmm.
1: Okay. I really liked how movement and moment juxtaposed, too. That was great. Well done. Anything else you'd like to say?
8: No.
1: That's always one of my last questions, so just to be sure. Well, very good. Thank you. Now we have Xander is next. There's Xander. And Xander, tell me about yourself. What neighborhood do you live in?
12: I live in Highland Park.
1: And is there anybody you would like to say hello to or shout outs to?
12: Well, I'd like to say hi to my mom, my dad, and my sister, and my grandma for, like, supporting me.
1: Great.
12: And doing this.
1: Have you been a student at Environmental Charter School since you were very young?
12: Well, I've been a student since I was in fourth grade, so I'd say yes.
1: Yeah, it's been a couple years. Well, terrific.
12: First.
1: Oh, first grade. Okay. So it's been 4 years. So, yeah, you've been there just about your whole school life. What is your poem about?
12: My poem is against Muslim stereotypes. It's against stereotyping Muslims as terrorists, saying that you shouldn't do that.
1: And why did you choose that topic?
12: I chose that topic because I feel like currently in the U.S. there's, like, been stigma about Muslims, like bad stigma.
1: What is stigma?
12: Stigma is, like, it's bad vibes about, like, them.
1: That's a good way of expressing it. Whenever you're ready, I can't wait to hear your poem. This is Xander.
12: Okay. Assuming things because of a religion, often misunderstood, there should not be any us versus them, like tigers and prey. One group's actions should not influence our feelings on entire religion made up to close to 2 billion people. Are we not all human? They are us, but we are uncaring, unloving, unfair, like hard metal. Millions of lies aimed in their direction, hitting them and stinging like needles, and people believe it all, hearing an infinite amount of assumptions just because of religion. We call them terrorists. We try to keep them out of the U.S., out of anger, forcing them out because we need a group to hate. They are nothing like their stereotypes. I find myself wondering, what happened to freedom of religion? But now you know about this hard, cold lie in the form of people yelling sharp and cold, hurting people's ears. You know it's wrong. So if you have been listening, do a favor to Muslims everywhere, to people everywhere. Get together. Change the world. There are many ways. Don't make assumptions. Don't call people terrorists. Don't judge because of religion. Tell the unbelieving. Teach them to stop hurting people, like storms, yelling loudly. Let them be happy. Let them relax. Be the people who know, who care, who love.
1: That was amazing. And Xander, you read that with such soul and heart and feeling. How was it to write? Did that come out of you pretty naturally?
12: Well, at the start, it was kind of hard. But, as I, started writing, it got easier because, I knew how to, what to type and, how that made sense with, the rest of the poem and what I thought.
1: I think that's true with a lot of writing. The hardest part is to get started. And did you have to redraft it?
12: During, revising, I got rid of a lot of things and, added a lot of things. Yeah.
1: That's usually part of the process. I'm sure Ms. Duffy and Mr. Gleason support redrafting and improving things. I know I still do that with everything I write. I do it. Well done, Xander. Next we have Neve and B, who are here, right? And I'm going to adjust your microphone just a bit. There we go. Sorry for that bit of silence. I just wanted to be sure we could both, we could all hear you. And let's talk to each of you two. Neve, what neighborhood do you live in?
13: I live in Penn Hills.
1: Nice too. I grew up in Churchill, not far from where you live. Would you like to say hello to anybody? Any shout outs?
13: Yeah, my mom, my dad, and my two literacy teachers, Ms. Duffy and Mr. Gleason.
1: You know what we're going to do? We're going to give you each your own mic. And that way we'll hear you each a little better. Who were your shout-outs to again?
13: My mom, my dad, and my two literacy teachers, Ms. Duffy and Mr. Gleason.
1: Excellent. And can you tell me a little bit about yourself, what you like to do, or any hobbies?
13: I like cheerleading, and my hobbies would probably be I like to write and draw a lot.
1: Excellent. Now let's meet B. Hello. What neighborhood do you live in?
14: I live in Squirrel Hill.
1: And any shout-outs?
14: Yeah. My mom, my dad, and Miss Duffy, and Mr. Gleason.
1: Excellent. And do you have any special things you like to do for fun?
14: I like to read and write.
1: And have you read anything interesting lately?
14: Yeah. I finished the Divergent series a couple weeks ago.
1: Excellent. Well, who can tell me what your poem is about?
14: Our poem is about stereotypes.
1: And will you be reading it as a team, too?
14: Yeah.
1: Okay, whenever you're ready, go ahead.
13: They say we're troublemakers.
14: They say we're cheap.
13: Lazy.
14: Selfish.
13: Dirty.
14: Stingy.
13: But we are not our stereotypes. I'm black.
14: I'm Jewish.
13: I work hard.
14: I'm kind.
13: I'm decent.
14: I give, not take.
13: Who?
14: Me?
13: Am I responsible for gun violence?
14: Am I responsible for trying to take land in the Middle East?
13: No. Their comments sting.
14: Words weigh me down.
13: Like a bullet shooting through my heart.
14: Like a boulder trapping me beneath it.
13: Think about how we feel. Their words spit at me like poison from their lips.
14: Every night when I close my eyes, the words play.
13: And replay.
14: And twist.
13: And tumble.
14: Like a tornado in my mind.
13: There's no sleep for me.
14: But people just stand there.
13: From slavery.
14: From the Holocaust.
13: To now.
14: They keep misunderstanding us. People are like machines.
15: Their gears may never stop working.
14: It will never, and like the dove that never stops making peace.
15: But hopefully we can find the key to make them stop. If you feel strongly,
14: if you care, you could be the key. I can almost hear the sound of a key opening a lock.
15: The key to make a change.
14: The key to help out. Speak out on your online community.
15: To your parents.
14: In your neighborhood.
15: Posters or even flyers.
14: Or even in your school community. Speak out. Imagine how you would feel.
15: Hopeless.
14: Dejected.
15: Imagine how many lives you could change. You.
14: Me.
15: The world. It's not just about us.
14: It's about you two.
15: Join us.
14: Together we are one.
15: Together we are strong.
14: Powerful.
15: Intelligent.
14: Undefeated.
15: You might have to take a risk.
14: But it's worth it.
15: Fighting for what you know is right.
14: Imagine people who go through this every day.
15: The hate.
14: The struggle.
15: Just because of our race.
14: Religion.
15: I'm black.
14: I'm Jewish.
15: Together we are one.
14: Together. We are united.
15: Divided, we will fall. We must choose to stand tall.
1: Very good. Very good. So you two really wove part of yourselves into your poem, which is a very courageous thing to do. Congratulations. You are both really good writers, and you've performed. Everybody is done so well. Now, next we have Bryn, and Bryn is over here. We kind of have people moving around because we have so many students today. And Bryn, where are you from?
16: I'm from Greenfield.
1: And I'm asking everybody, because if you're just joining us, by the way, these are fifth graders from Environmental Charter School. And I'm asking where everyone's from because charter schools draw from the whole community. And what do you like to do for fun or hobbies?
16: I like to draw. That's pretty simple. That's it.
1: What do you use and what do you like to focus on?
16: I like to just sketch, and it depends what I draw sometimes, different things.
1: Do you use pencil or?
16: A pencil, usually. Yeah.
1: Well, I have a lot of admiration for anybody. I can't draw. I can draw the curtains and maybe some water. That's about it. What's your poem about?
16: My poem is about women's rights.
1: Whenever you're ready.
16: Okay. We should all be equal. Equal should be a given. Given to people who work for it. It is something we need more of. In 1918, women were only allowed to be nurses, not able to fight for their country, a country that doesn't believe in us. Us put aside what we want. We want freedom. Freedom for what to portray ourselves as fighters, teachers, workers. Workers get across, though. Those cleaning the house, taking care of the kids, cooking for the house. Houses full of nonsense. Nonsense that women want a job. Jobs that pay for hard work. Work we need for money. Money to take care of ourselves. Hard work that we already do every day. Days go by the tracks of progress. Progress that has taken time. Time full of fighting for what's right. Only 9 decades ago, women were allowed to vote. Voting for women had to be in the Constitution to make it real. Real struggles to put up with marches and protests. Protests showing we were all the same. Same brains fight against our life. Life is real. Real life, we are still not being treated fairly. Fairly, a word we hear but we never really reach. Reach to overcome the walls. Walls we have to break. Break them, we tell ourselves. Strong women are everywhere. Everywhere in advertising. And we've known this stuff since we were really small. Small minds absorbing what is going on. On inner minds, listen to what magazines have to say. Say our perfect hair, fashion sense, new makeup look. Look at a boys' magazine, excel in school, how to plan your future. Future for girls, getting boys to like you, waking up to be perfect. Perfect life for boys, be whatever you want to, make a difference. Difference is obvious. Obvious looks and all dramatic. Dramatic changes keep the stereotypes and shout. Shout who I should be, what I should look like outside and in a rabbit hole. I get stuck. There are threats. Threats to end our movement. Movement to be treated the same. Same as what we all strive for we are still being treated. Treated like second-class citizens. Citizens who are stereotyped. Stereotyped women. Women should not be underestimated. A study showed that every 80 cents a woman got, a man got a dollar. Dollars are for people that work hard. Equal pay for equal work. Only 97 years ago, women were allowed to work. That wasn't that far back. Far back, it was just men with power, only them at the top. Top and in charge, and they still are in charge of our society. Society hasn't changed that much, only one baby step at a time. Time gives comments. Comments that pierce our skin. You run like a girl. I already know I'm fast. You can't do that. You're a girl. Yeah, I can. Maybe even better than you. You're good at that. For a girl. As if there is a different standard for your gender? 5 million people across the world attended the Women's March on January 21st, 2017. 5 million people were present, but there are many more who believe women are strong. Strong and powerful. Powerful flying voices. Voices cheering us on the fight that has taken more than 100 years, and we aren't going to stop now.
1: Good job. That was awesome. And
16: Thank you.
1: You read that. I did use the term rant when you were writing it. That's a compliment.
16: I was angry and in the zone while writing it.
1: Yeah. I neglected to ask if you wanted to say hello or give any shout-outs to anybody.
16: Well, I'd like to give a shout-out to my mom and dad for coming here. And then even though it's like your sixth shout-out, to Miss Duffy and Mr. Gleason for helping me make this poem and making it, sharing my voice out with the world.
1: They deserve all those shout-outs, as do each of you. These are wonderful poems. Now we have Noelle. Where did I keep? Everyone's moving its musical chairs here today. And Noelle, where are you from?
17: I'm from the north side.
1: Ooh, what neighborhood? What street?
17: Orleans, Perrysville.
1: Oh, okay, Perrysville. Got it. You know, there's 18 different neighborhoods on the north side, so I'm always curious where. Would you like to say hello to anybody?
17: I would like to say hello to my mom and my sisters and my Nana, because she really supported me. And I would like to give a shout out to my teachers and my fellow students, because without them, I wouldn't be able to write this poem.
1: That's so nice to hear. Tell me your sisters' names.
17: I actually have one sister.
1: Oh, I'm sorry. What's her name?
17: Her name is Allie.
1: Well, I'm glad to hear you acknowledge her. Your poem is about homelessness, right?
17: Yes.
1: Why did you choose that topic?
17: So we learned about it in class, and it kind of shouted out to me because one time I went downtown to see a Pens game, and I saw these people, and a couple of days ago we were learning about how we just pretend that we're not, that the homeless people are not there, like we know that they're there, but we just look straight forward because we don't want to see them, because we know that we can't help them, or we don't want to help them. So I was walking by, and there was a homeless person, and he was very nice. And I kind of felt the same feeling, like I'm ashamed that I couldn't help him. And so I just looked forward, and I felt the feeling that many people feel.
1: I can't wait to hear your poem. Are you ready? As ready as you'll ever be, right? Here is Noelle.
17: My home is a car. A car full of junk. Junk I don't need or want. Want a pillow that's soft and fluffy. Fluffy as feathers. Feathers feel like nothing. Nothing. That's how you see me. Me and my mom want. Want a home. That's my wish. Wish I had food. Food I could eat. Eat till I'm full. Full of rooms with food for days. Days of hunger will finally be over. Over, and I'll be full. Full of hunger, that's me. Me and my mom are so alone. Alone in this car. Car full of junk. Junk I don't need or want. want some water because I'm so thirsty. Thirsty for a drink. Drink that comes from somewhere clean. Clean is not drinking from puddles. Puddles is my cup of tea. Tea is not meant for me. Me and my mom scoop out the dirt. Dirt from a small pond on the road, that is what we drink. Drinks that are not clean. Clean clothes, any bed that's warm. Warm like standing next to a fire breathing smoke. Smoke that's hot. Hot like a house. House that is full of Asia treats. Treats that I can no longer eat. Eat in a chair. Chairs around tables. Tables full of food. Food you cook at a house. House I used to have. Have assignments, but no pencil to do my homework. Homework, but no home. Home is this car. Car full of junk. Thank you.
1: That was really wonderful. I liked the symmetry, too, how it began and ended. You took us somewhere and brought us back. That was beautiful. And our last poem is another duo. We are going to hear from Chelsea and Valentina. I'm sorry, I missed Bricka. I'm sorry, Bricka. So let's get a microphone in front of Bricka. That's the perfect one. Bricka, I'm sorry. That's my mistake. I didn't read my notes very well. Where are you from?
18: I'm from the South Side, but currently I live in Wilkinsburg.
1: Well, those are both great neighborhoods. We've done a lot of work in Wilkinsburg. And is there anybody you would like to say hello to?
18: My sister in Memphis, and my mom, and my stepdad, and my baby brother.
1: What's your sister's name?
18: Chaylin.
1: And your baby brother?
18: Deontay.
1: And what's your poem about?
18: Bullying, because of race.
1: Whenever you're ready, we're ready to hear it.
18: Y'all just don't get it, and you're hypocrites. You break me down. Is it Cousin Brown? You toss yourselves around like trash on the ground. But I'm human too, just like the rest of you. You need to stop inflicting hurt. Quit stepping on me like dirt. Too many people feeling like they're nothing. So it's time we stand up to do something. 160,000 kids skipping school to avoid bullying and feeling a fool. Kids who are bullied are stressed, anxious, and depressed. Bullying is a relentless, crazy disaster, like a tornado predicted by the forecaster. Bullying is abuse toward people like me and you, a heartless act making us blue. I hear hurtful, hateful, racist speech, like rampant waves crashing on a beach. I feel the hands of bullies pushing on me. There's no end in sight. And nowhere to flee. One out of four kids who hurt others in elementary end up behind bars in a penitentiary. Bullies are more likely to drop out or fail, to do no schoolwork and bail. You can be the change. It may seem hard and strange. History can be made by us. We can do this. Let's discuss. Peace starts with us. Don't treat it like it's superfluous. Please take this into consideration, because this is our nation.
1: Wow. Nice job, Bricka. I really loved the rhyme.
18: I'm sorry, Brickal.
1: Yeah. Spell it for me.
18: B-R-I-K-A-L.
1: I'm sorry, because it's written in pencil here, and I was having trouble reading it. Brickal. Got it. That was beautiful. I liked the rhymes.
18: Thank you.
1: Were they hard to come up with?
18: Yes, they were really hard.
1: I thought they would be. Did you, this is a kind of weird question, did you think of the second word and then needed to find the first one to rhyme with it, or did you do it in the other direction?
18: I don't understand what you're saying.
1: Like, would you come up with the second, like when you said elementary and penitentiary, I think, right?
18: Yeah.
1: Did you come up, did you know you wanted a word to rhyme with penitentiary, or did you start with elementary?
18: I started with elementary.
1: I was curious about that. They're really good rhymes in it.
18: Thank you.
1: And you also, I hate to say read. You really, I felt like you were performing and sharing it with us.
8: Thank you.
1: Thank you, Brekel. Now we have Chelsea and Valentina of our Environmental Charter School Poets. And I also want to thank Ms. Duffy and Mr. Gleason and all of the, go ahead and you can just lift that up a little bit. There we go. All of the literacy staff at Environmental Charter School. Let's meet each of you. Chelsea, tell me where you're from.
19: I'm from Wilkinsburg.
1: Nice to meet a tiger, a Wilkinsburg tiger. I was going to ask if you wanted to say hello to anybody.
19: I would like to say hello to my mother and my father and also my sister. And I just want to say hello to my dog just for the sake of it.
1: Well, you should. What's your dog's name?
19: Roman.
1: Hi, Roman. And how about, I should have asked about your sister first. What's her name?
19: Perry.
1: Hello, Perry. And Valentina, what neighborhood do you live in?
20: I live in Squirrel Hill.
1: And would you like to say hello to anybody?
20: Yes. I would like to say hello to my dad and sister and my mom.
1: And your sister's name is?
20: Emily.
1: And let's all say hi to Roman again, too, Roman the dog. What is your poem about?
20: Our poem is about bullying.
1: Okay, and this is my last chance to talk with all of you. I want to congratulate all of you on the poems you've done. And I also want to invite each of you, if you ever want to come back and share another poem, you are very welcome to. Through your teachers, you can easily reach us, or you can reach out to us directly. We'll be emailing you copies so you can hear yourself back. You're good writers, all of you, and I hope you'll keep it up. So we're ready for you. This is the last of our poems from Environmental Charter School.
19: Hi, I'm Chelsea.
20: And I'm Valentina.
19: And this is our poem.
20: People stared and laughed.
19: I hoped I could do something.
20: They were saying mean things to me.
19: I heard, shut up.
20: Ugly.
19: Stupid made my ears listen from afar.
20: Loser.
19: This was not going well.
20: I didn't think I could go on that way.
19: It surely wouldn't be solved one way or another.
20: I really wish they would stop teasing me.
19: They'd mock me if I told the adults.
20: My friends did not help with my problems and difficulty.
19: I thought about the day they would see their flaws.
20: I was a pillow being squeezed.
19: I was a small clout watching silently, unnoticeable.
20: I was a lost dog, and I really needed someone to help me.
19: But there was a certain way.
20: I felt the bitter taste of food being thrown into my face.
19: I saw the awful sight of them in depression.
20: What should I have done? Won't it finish? It's like I'm just alone.
19: This would have been a catastrophe.
20: They looked at me in half-grit laughter. Why did they do this? I fought and lost this war.
19: I needed to do what was right.
20: I had to stop being depressed.
19: I was a bird watching over. I didn't want to interfere.
20: Slam. There went another punch.
19: Crack. I heard a nose break like sticks.
20: This always and surely won't get better.
19: The only way it stopped this was if I took action.
20: Soon I'd be going.
19: If I didn't take action.
20: Out the door.
19: It would have always went on.
20: One day at school, they came once more.
19: It was a really large problem to amend.
20: I felt so slow.
19: This wouldn't happen forever.
20: And way lower.
19: No one would get hurt anymore.
20: They were a diary of gossip and rumors.
19: Should I have told someone about this?
20: The dreadful phrases like beat it.
19: I felt like a horrible contributor.
20: Brings horror to my mind.
19: I thought about the words they said to the victim.
20: I hope one day they'll cease being the bully.
19: I didn't know how this would end in the future.
20: They really shouldn't be.
19: Fake nerd were the words they used.
20: I felt like this is so bitter.
19: Their insults have been floating in their brain.
20: I'm not useful. But there was only one way,
19: and it wasn't too hard to do.
20: I hope this time someone would bring courage.
19: I didn't think I was able to stop this.
20: But then I saw her.
19: But this time I knew what to do.
20: Then I was pleased.
19: It was time I stood up.
20: She came to me.
19: And I looked at her.
20: I heard it ring in my ears.
19: Then I said, from now on, don't worry any longer.
20: I stood there silent. This will not happen anymore.
1: Thank you, and congratulations to all of you. You are probably the first authors of the first poems most people have heard during National Poetry Month. So congratulations, and I hope we'll see you all again. Environmental Charter School fifth graders rock, don't they, here at the Saturday Light Brigade.
21: 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I'm 16 years old, and I'm in the 11th grade at the Winchester Thurston School. Today, I will be reviewing one of my favorite sweet treat spots, Berry Fresh, located on 1717 Murray Avenue. 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
33: Don't know.
34: We asked our peers how they would describe gentrification in one word. And as you heard, gentrification is a complex issue that can't be labeled as one thing.
35: By definition, gentrification is the process where the character of an urban area is changed by wealthier people moving in, improving housing, and attracting new businesses, which usually displaces people in the process.
34: But why should we care? Pittsburgh has the 71st largest population in the country. We definitely aren't the city with the biggest gentrification problem, right?
35: According to a 2019 study done by the National Community Reinvestment Coalition, Pittsburgh is the 8th most gentrified city in the country, topping larger cities like San Francisco and Austin, Texas. Let's take a look at the Hill District, a cultural hub that underwent mass relocation and fell impoverished as a result of urban renewal.
34: In the 1940s, Black art and business prospered. Many Black communities had their own baseball leagues, social clubs, and produced aspiring professionals. This boom in culture combated the economic and social disparities many urban communities faced. The election of Homer Brown to lead the NAACP was another symbol of hope for equality. Dr. Chilley, a history professor at Pitt, discusses Brown's plan for urban renewal.
36: He and other leaders thought that there was this dilapidated housing, rates of crime appeared to be high. If you can manage to relocate the residents of this community, then demolish this dilapidated housing and build the civic arena, this would be a net good for all concerned.
34: Clearly, this didn't work.
36: And maybe in some ways, it did clean up an area that was in a dilapidated state. But it also meant that people living in that community had very little say and end up getting dislocated, especially when they get priced out. It becomes increasingly difficult and eventually impossible for people that had already been there to stay there. And that's one of the challenges with what we call gentrification.
35: Not only did this project displace residents, but it was the catalyst for a trickle-down effect. When homeowners had no disposable income, they could no longer support local shops. So businesses failed, thus continuing a vicious cycle.
34: Gentrification is not a new topic, but it has evolved with time. The impact gentrification has on urban communities has remained taxing, but the process has become slower and less visible.
35: Although by definition, gentrification has an overall negative effect, Ernie Hogan, the executive director of the Pittsburgh Community Reinvestment Group, sees both sides of it.
37: There is gentrification in some cases for good, where we are restoring wealth to neighborhoods that might have seen their wealth evaporate. Gentrification can also be taken a different way in that it is an elevation of cost and value, at which point people can be disenfranchised because of it. And in some cases, it could be a balance where we look at how we restore wealth, but at the same time account for indigenous residents to stay.
34: Urban renewal continued to affect Pittsburgh even after the 50s, with millionaires turning neighborhoods into funded projects.
35: Many of the projects failed, relocating hundreds of families and often left unfinished. During our conversation, Mr. Hogan gave us a better understanding of just how this project impacted Pittsburgh's cultural districts.
37: The long impact and effect has been long-term decay, abandonment, and move. In East Liberty's case, it was one of the largest urban renewal strategies that resulted in creating a pedestrian mall. Over 4,000 families were relocated. New housing was built, and in the end, it was a failure as soon as it opened. So urban renewal was, in that case, sort of the start and tip point of that that just continued on for decades.
34: Failed urban renewal projects have led to the dismantling of numerous communities. But Pittsburghers have found ways to combat this. The PCRG has worked for 30 years to ensure equitable reinvestment across all neighborhoods, including low-income and minority communities.
37: Today, we take a much more comprehensive approach through advocacy and programming. And our programming is focused on how do we build the capacity of the organizations on the ground trying to be innovative to support and create communities of choice. So there's a fair amount of handholding and investment.
35: The PCRG has created groundbreaking initiatives for the betterment of communities post-gentrification. But what's in store for the future? Ernie Hogan reflects on his vision after reinvesting in the people.
37: I think a community that's inclusive, a community that welcomes and has a place for everyone is a critical component of what success looks like. But it's going to take a lot of compromise from a lot of people, and it's going to make a lot of people uncomfortable. What we have to think about is how do we continue these conversations? And in some cases, how do we make ourselves uncomfortable to have those conversations? But at the same point, how do we then act on them to change ourselves?
35: I'm Morgan McCray.
34: And I'm Ivy Smith.
0: This is Olive reporting from the Youth Media Center at SLB Radio. I'm 15 years old and in the 10th grade at Lincoln Park Performing Arts Charter School. And today, I'll be reviewing Sabrina Carpenter. I started listening to Sabrina Carpenter a few months ago before Man's Best Friend was announced. And I was really into it, like Espresso, Please Please Please, Feather, Taste, Busy Woman, Juno, bops, so good. Her lyrics seemed kind of cliche and unoriginal, but hey, really catchy, really good voice. I did notice that a lot of her songs are pretty explicit. Like, is she aware that probably over 90% of her fanbase is 5-year-old girls? Little girls love her. Same with Taylor Swift, Chapel Roan, etc. And I know that she wants to write with freedom, but she does have to be responsible with her fame, know that toddlers will be repeating her lyrics. And then boom! Man's Best Friend gets announced, and the Man-Child single is dropped. Honestly, hilarious song, I don't have much negative to say about it. But Man's Best Friend's cover? There's been a lot of differentiating opinions on that. Some think it's derogatory to women, offensive, disturbing, disgusting, a feminism setback. And I don't know, I agree. Again, little kids are going to see this and get the wrong idea about the women's role in society. When I listened to the album, I was disappointed. They mostly sounded the same. Also, inappropriate for younger audiences. In Tears? Absolutely not. The entire song was sort of horrifying. So, in conclusion, I like Sabrina Carpenter. I really do. But anyone under the age of 13, stay away. For Youth Express, this is Olive signing off.
2: My name is Emily, and I am 18 years old, and I go to Shaler Area High School. When I first started high school, I kind of thought, where would I fit in? Where would I make friends? And I basically began to create a persona of myself where I had my hair cut, like razored short, and I went kind of crazy emo for a while. Then as I continued on, I would wear like bright colored pants and everything, and it just went crazy out of control. But as I grew older, I realized that I didn't have to wear bright colored clothing or cut my hair off to prove that I was an important person or I could make friends. And here I am now, my hair is growing out finally, and I feel comfortable with myself. Don't try to be something that you think you should be. Be what you want to be. Literally spend a couple days or whatever time you have looking through like even magazines or the mall or anything and see what you like. and the reasons that you like them. And try to stick with the reasons that are about you and not anyone else or something that you're trying to fit in with.
3: What qualifies a building as historic? Is it simply how old it is, its architectural design, or what happened in it? These questions have sparked some of the most heated debates among historical preservationists today. Disputes over the viability of an old building, especially ones located amidst a changing urban climate, have led many to raise the question, what should stay and what should go? Obviously, not every old structure can be preserved, but in a growing commercialized landscape, it's crucial to keep some vestiges of the past. If a building is 100 or more years old, in good condition, and has interesting features in its architecture, then it absolutely should be preserved for future generations. But sadly, most old buildings don't check all these boxes. What if a structure is newer, say from the 1950s or 60s? Some preservationists debate that buildings 50 years or older should be honored. However, with careful observation of its role in the visual character of an area, a structure's right to be preserved can be determined. In addition, the question if the character of a locality is not merely drawn from individual structures is another hot topic among preservationists. For example, if a historic library is demolished for a shopping mall, then is the historical value of the surrounding buildings diminished? What occurred in a structure can be another factor used in determining its importance. If a distant relative of Andrew Carnegie lived in this house, then it probably shouldn't be considered worthy of preservation. But with careful research into the building's social and cultural historic value, a fair decision of a structure's fate can be made. Clearly, the unnecessary destruction of beautiful old structures is something that should be avoided at all costs, especially if the building is located in a position of vulnerability. In urban climates, the question of progress versus history is a constant balancing act. But even with the hard work of historical societies and community members who want to see their historic buildings preserved, many significant structures have fallen victim to the wrecking ball, and once they're gone, they can never be brought back. Of course, there are no concrete answers to these questions of preservation, and many buildings have unique characteristics that spark their own debates. Whether a building has a unique architectural design, is simply very old, or one time was home to a person or event of historical significance, we can all agree on the preservation of important buildings from the past. With a commentary for Youth Express, this is Andrew McLaughlin, a 9th grader at North Allegheny.
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6: My name is Tessa Rodriguez. I'm 17 years old, and I'm in 11th grade at Bell Vernon High School. I had a very open group. Our topic was gun violence, so we all had a lot of open discussions with each other. Like, we got along very well, which was very helpful. It kind of eased all of our nerves a little bit. Me and my classmate, Megan, we did specifically the coping mechanism slides to kind of like provide ways you can deal with, you know, worries about gun violence. So one thing I kind of was enlightened with is I've been very fortunate growing up. Like, it never really crossed my mind to worry about school shootings or anything like that. So it was a really different perspective because it's just something that like kind of hurt my heart, like nothing I've ever really thought about. One of the most meaningful things was kind of just like seeing how many people wanted change. Especially in our society, you see, it's like not even uncommon anymore to see, oh, a school shooting here, school shooting there. And like, yeah, that physically makes you sick, but it was just beautiful to see how there were so many people like willing to fight to make a change. If students are put in a safe place where they think they can talk, they use it. They use it to their advantage. So I think if more instances were created, like opportunities like this, there can be change.
9: My name is Mariah. I'm 14 years old and I live in Manassas. One time I bullied someone. At the time I felt good, and then once I looked back at the situation, I realized that I made myself look like a big jerk, but on the inside I'm very, very nice. Everybody else was talking about them, so I joined in. It's hard to not give in to peer pressure, because you think everybody else is doing it, it makes them look cool, so if you do, it'll make you look cool. Put yourself in that person's shoes. How do you think they're feeling about being bullied?
10: Hi, I'm Jillian Blake. Many times we don't take time to reflect about ourselves. My class at ATA is reflecting. I'm going to tell you three things that I love about myself. First of all, I'm good at sports. In my first year of basketball, we won the championship game. Our record was 11-0. In baseball, we won a game that was 18-1. Next, I have a big ego. My big ego helps me play my hardest because I don't like to lose. Third of all, I am persistent. I will fight for whatever I want. For example, I begged for a dog for 4 years. Finally, my mom caved in. In conclusion, these are three things that I love about myself.
1: The Pittsburgh Concert Society is a longtime partner of ours, and we thank Antoinette Tuma for helping to arrange this morning's performance as well as others ahead. We have a quartet this morning. You'll meet each of them in a moment. They are each students at Franklin Regional High School, and they are known as the Absolutely Amazing Quartet. Here they are with the first of several

0: appropriately named the Absolutely Amazing Quartet. And that particular song, The Cat's Pajamas, arranged and written by Nicole Chamberlain. I'm going to ask if you can just grab this microphone, Chad, I'll hand it to you. And let's meet the members of the quartet. What I'll ask you to do is just please say your name, your age, the grade you'll be in next year. You're all from Franklin Regional High School. And I'll start with you.
1: Hi, I'm Lacey. I go to Franklin Regional High School. I'm 16 years old, and I will be a junior in high school next year.
0: Excellent. Nice to meet you. Any shout-outs?

0: else at all, this would be the time or anybody to thank?
1: Just shout out to my parents for always supporting me and giving me lessons and everything so I can learn to play the flute how I do today.
0: Thanks. And you're playing what kind of flute?
1: I'm playing the bass flute for most of our selections.
0: Okay,
1: today.
0: So this is one, it's got a little curve in it, right? Mm-hmm. People don't always see bass flutes. It almost looks, well, not quite like a saxophone, but do you enjoy playing it?
1: Yeah, I actually enjoy playing it a lot.
0: Great. Now let's meet the person who is on your left. Hello.
2: Hi, I'm Nia. I'm 15 years old, and I'm going to be a sophomore next year in high school.
0: Nice to meet you. Anybody you would like to acknowledge or say hello to?
2: I'd like to thank my parents and everyone in the quartet.
0: And what kind of flute are you playing?
2: I'm playing the alto flute.
0: Excellent. Thank you. And let's see who is next. Hello.
3: Hi, I'm Anna. I'm 16. I'm going to be a junior next year. And I'd like to thank my parents, my brother, my flute teacher, and the members of the quartet.
0: Nice to meet you. And you are playing also an alto. I can't see it very well.
3: A normal flute.
0: A normal flute. There we go. And finally, we have AJ, who was kind to pass the microphone to you first. Hi, AJ.
4: Hi. I'm AJ. I'm going to 10th grade next year, and I am 15.
0: And any acknowledgments or shout-outs, anything like that?
4: As a quartet, we have a few people we'd like to thank. First, we'd like to thank the Pittsburgh Concert Society for supporting us and others through their generous programs and scholarships. Also, we'd like to thank our coach, Dan Peraski, for this guidance he's given us and all the opportunity. And finally, we'd all like to thank our parents very much for what they do for us.
0: Great. And I love the repertoire you have planned for us. What is the next song you are going to play?
4: So this next piece is called Three Sheets to the Wind by Gareth McLernan. We recently had this commissioned for us, and we used it as a piece to win the Pittsburgh Concert Society competition.
0: I can't wait to hear it. I'll let you just play. Anything else you want to say? Did you get it all in there?
4: No, that's all.
0: That's perfect. I'll let you set the microphone down right in front of you so you can have both hands for your flute, which I think is preferable. So we're going to get ready again. This is called Three Sheets to the Wind, Gareth McLernan, and you just wonder what it's going to sound like. We're going to find out. Here again, the absolutely amazing quartet.

Wow, the absolutely amazing, the absolutely amazing quartet with Gareth McLernan's Three Sheets to the Wind. All great musicians watching these four folks perform and take cues from one another and make sure they play solidly together as a unit is incredible to watch. We want to thank the Pittsburgh Concert Society for making this segment possible, pittsburghconcertsociety.org. We, I think, are only going to have time for one more. I wish we could keep going, but I want to give you some choices. Do you know which, look at that, the leader that he is, AJ, has figured it out. I hope everybody has had a chance to shine this morning, and I wish we had even more time. AJ, do you know, please take your time, and I'll mention that all of these students are from Franklin Regional High School: AJ Schmidt, Anna Quinn, Lacey Prabanik, and Nia Hannington. Nia, did I get Nia, not Naya. Nia, there you are. It's Nia. I got that right. I know a Naya, too. I want to thank you all for being with us this morning. I would keep you overtime if we didn't have guests coming in at 10:30. Can you show me what... you made a good pick. So this is I was hoping you would do this one, but I didn't want to ask you. Enter the Sandman, the Metallica song, arranged again by Nicole Chamberlain. Hear the absolutely amazing quartet.

0: The Absolutely Quartet. Thank you. Franklin Regional must have a great music program, and clearly you've got a great instructor, and your coach for the quartet and the Pittsburgh Concert Society, who you mentioned before. Congratulations on your honors, and I hope we'll see you all again here at the Saturday Light Brigade.
1: Here we have the 6th Avenue Trio.

0: there, you've got music from the Sixth Avenue Trio. If my notes are correct, the composition was Playdates and John Cohen, the composer. Let's meet each of our musicians, and we'll start with Elizabeth Salgado. Hi. You can hold that right up close to you. You're 16 and in 11th grade, and your instrument is flute. When did you begin playing flute?
1: Well, I'm currently a junior right now, and I started when I was in third grade, so we've been going strong for about 8 years now. I currently study with Wendy Coomer in Oakmont. She is absolutely fantastic. I mean, I just love her to death. She's coached this group quite a few times, and it's so much fun to work with her. She brings so much energy, and she's just really incredible. But our official coaches are Rian Kenny and Jack Howell, both of the PSO, and they are equally as fun to work with. They are just incredible.
0: That's exciting to have symphony members.
1: Yeah.
0: Is your coach, coaches in this case, and Rian is principal piccolo, and Jack Howell is the principal bass clarinetist. Mm-hmm. What do you think is important, or what does a coach do musically to help you, if not these gentlemen specifically, just in general?
1: Well, being in the PSO is just insane. They're wild. They're so incredible. And every little thing that they say is just the perfect thing that we need to just perfect any piece that we're working on. So really any tidbit that they offer is just coming from their expertise, and it's really wonderful.
0: Can you give me an example of something they've provided as advice?
1: Yeah. So the next piece that we're playing has the whole thing is just really a big conversation between the different instruments that we have here. And it's really... It's really interesting just to see like what they have to offer with experiencing all the music that they play and all the different kinds of music that they play. They just have so many different ideas to add to.
0: So they're mentioning to think of it as a conversation is something you can hold on to.
1: Sure. Yeah.
0: Tell me if you'd like to say hello to anybody in your family. Yeah. Any shout outs?
1: Well, shout out to my mom and dad. They're over there. And my grandma, I think she's listening. So, hey, Graham.
0: I hope so. And what else do you like to do?
1: I play the violin also, which is so much fun. I love to do it. I study with Katie Pearson. She lives around this area. Music is just everything. I love it so much.
0: And are you thinking you'd like to study music you graduate?
1: Mm-hmm. For sure.
0: Performance or education?
1: Performance, I think, yeah.
0: Excellent. Well, it's nice to get to know you.
1: Yeah, thank you.
0: And we'll meet the bassoonist, whose name is Alex Ozarzak.
2: Yep, Alex Ozarzak. That's it.
0: And you're a senior at Moon Area High School.
2: Mm-hmm. Yep.
0: And I haven't been there since it was remodeled, but I understand your performance space out at Moon is amazing.
2: Oh, yeah, it's very nice. They put a lot of work and a lot of money into the building, and especially the auditorium and the stage. It's just great. We've had so many great concerts there because of it.
0: Yeah, I've heard great things about it. When did you start playing bassoon?
2: Well, I started playing in sixth grade. At the time, I was playing trombone because my two older brothers picked it, so I just followed what they did. And my teacher, Jim Rogers, who plays in the Pittsburgh Symphony, he came into our school and did a little introduction to play the bassoon, you know, kind of just promote the arts. And I was like, yeah, I want to play that.
0: Jim would be a good sales person for the bassoon.
2: Yeah, for
0: sure. He's an interesting, mm-hmm. Entertaining person. So he got you into it.
2: Oh yeah.
0: Your parents said, "Oh no, we have to buy another instrument." No, I'm sure they didn't.
2: Not at first. Eventually, we got to that point. You know, when I started getting a little more serious. But my middle school had one, so I just started playing that and taking lessons right then and there. So.
0: And what is it that attracted you to it?
2: Honestly, I couldn't really give you a good answer. It's kind of just the fact that I didn't like trombone at that time. And then as I played it more and more, it sort of grew on me to the point where I was like, yeah, I kind of really enjoy this, even though at first it was kind of just like, you know, didn't really know what I was getting myself into. But I definitely don't regret it now.
0: Is there anybody you'd like to say hello to or a shout out to?
2: Yeah, sure. My family, my grandma especially. I know she loves when I get to play for her. And, just anyone out there.
0: Excellent. And I'd be curious to know if you have lessons that you take or any teachers.
2: Oh, yeah. Jim's still my teacher from sixth grade. I've had lessons with him, you know, just about every week. So
0: excellent.
2: He's been a big influence on me.
0: Now, you're graduating this year from Moon. Do you know what the fall will bring for you?
2: I plan to go to college. Not sure which one exactly yet. I'm in the midst of college auditions, so hopefully by sometime in March I'll know, but definitely going to college for music.
0: Okay. And the audition process must be maddening, I would imagine.
2: Oh, yeah, very. A little stressful at times, but fun, stressful, you know, it's a mix of emotions.
0: Are those live or tapes?
2: They're all lived, yeah.
0: Okay. Are you behind the screen?
2: No, you usually see the bassoon professor and then some other people of the faculty that'll be there too.
0: How many more do you have to get through?
2: Four more. I have 1 out of 5 done, 4 out of 5 to go.
0: Wow. Well, good luck.
2: Thank you.
0: And now let's say hello to Trey Tillotson, who's playing clarinet. He's also a senior at Eden Christian Academy. How are you, Trey?
3: I'm doing well. How are you?
0: I'm fine, thanks. Now, we were talking about Trey ever so briefly off the air as like being symbolic of three. Trey is also a nickname that gets used, but is there a three connection for you?
3: I'm my mother's third child, so Trey's really my first name, even though some people have it as a nickname.
0: Okay, so that makes sense, this third child. So right. When did you start playing clarinet?
3: I started to play the clarinet when I was in third grade, so I'm a senior this year, so I've been playing it for rather a while.
0: That's something that hasn't changed since I was in third grade. I mean, that's when they bring in all the musical instruments. It's interesting.
3: Right.
0: That's just the way it is, what they decided. We all must be of a certain developmental stage that we pick our musical instruments. Every child in third grade.
3: Right. I remember I was really excited to pick up some sort of band instrument that in second grade, since my school only offered a string program prior to third grade, I picked up the violin just for a year just to really make it through second grade until I could finally pick up a band instrument.
0: And do you play in band or orchestra?
3: I play in an orchestra called the Pittsburgh Youth Symphony Orchestra. We actually have a concert just tomorrow at 3:00 at the Shadyside Presbyterian Church.
0: I'm glad you mentioned that.
3: With the Junior Mendelssohn Choir.
0: Oh, that should be really fun. That's at Shadyside Presbyterian.
3: Yes.
0: Tomorrow. Do you know the time it is? I'll look it up if you don't.
3: 3:00 in the afternoon.
0: Excellent. And hearing live musicians and a live choir together should be outstanding.
3: Right.
0: And what are your plans post-graduation?
3: I would also like to go into music, but I'm looking more for music composition. So I've been looking at colleges for that, and I have a couple of auditions coming up.
0: Excellent. What interests you about music composition in particular?
3: I'm not positive, but I enjoy being able to write down different musical ideas and hearing them for myself as to whenever I have other people perform them.
0: And I think there's, frankly, I think it's important to study, follow your heart and study what it is you want to do. I think there's a real need for people to create and perform music.
3: Right.
0: Especially, it's interesting the way the world is evolving, but the creative arts there are gaps in terms of talented people to fulfill what is needed. So, you know, I'm happy to see you following your heart. What else do you like to do?
3: I guess I'm interested with some debates type of things. I'm in my school's mock trial team.
0: Excellent.
3: We have our first competition come this Tuesday.
0: Excellent. Does that involve like to participate in that? Do you have to raise money and get a certain placement on a poll? And then I'm joking. And then you qualify for the debate? Or isn't that the way we do it?
3: No. No, we have a lawyer coach and a teacher coach. And so they help us to prepare a case for both the plaintiff and the defense. This year it's a civil case.
0: Yeah. What is the case?
3: It's a cyberbullying case between a student and a school.
0: That's excellent. You should do well. That's a great experience to do something like that.
3: Right.
0: And I'm still paying attention to the presidential debates, but it gets hard sometimes to watch it. Well, thank you, all three of you, for being here. And if you're just joining us, this is the 6th Avenue Trio of Youth Chamber Connection. You can learn more about Youth Chamber Connection's activities at their Facebook page, which we've linked to along with a picture of these three. They're all members of the Pittsburgh Youth Symphony Orchestra, who, as you heard, has a concert that is taking place tomorrow. And we are going to hear another song coming from them. I think we have Trio for Woodwinds next. And I think that's what we have next is Trio for Woodwinds. This is the conversational piece that you heard Elizabeth mentioning before. Here again, 6th Avenue Trio.

0: Trio for Woodwinds, the name of that, written by Coomer. Is that your instructor? It was written by. And that was, you sounded great playing together in that piece. And we have one more selection from Mozart. Before you get to it, is there anything any of you wanted to mention? We should mention the concert again tomorrow, absolutely. Pittsburgh Youth Symphony. Along with a choir as well tomorrow at Shadyside Presbyterian Church.
1: Yeah, so we have a Paizo concert, our youth orchestra, alongside the Junior Mendelssohn Choir at Shadyside Presbyterian Church tomorrow at 3 p.m.
0: That should be.
1: Yeah, we're going to be playing Dvorak 7 and the Mendelssohn Hebrides Overture, and the orchestra is going to be doing a Mozart with the choir. So.
0: That sounds terrific. And is that free or is it?
1: Yes.
2: The Music in a Great Space, they take donations.
0: Okay. So they take donations for it, but so it's pay what you can or are able to. You've all sound terrific.
1: Thank you so much
0: for being here. I've allowed us to run a little more casually past the bottom of the hour, partly because I'm moving slow today, but also because we're able to do it. So you have a piece from Mozart next, and would you like to describe it?
1: Sure. Yeah. We're playing from Mozart's Divertimento number 5, and this is Movement 5, the Polonaise.
0: Thank you again to the 6th Avenue Trio, which is comprised of Elizabeth Salgado, whose voice you just heard, Alex Zarsak on bassoon, Elizabeth is on flute, and Trey Tillotson, clarinet. Oh, yes, Laurie, let's just move that right to you. I was going to actually ask you. I'm glad you said something.
3: Sorry to interrupt. I just thought the opportunity to tell you why they're named the 6th Avenue Trio.
0: I was wondering about
3: because
0: that.
3: Because it's a thank you I'd love to give out, and that is because the First Presbyterian Church offers us rehearsal space for free every week, and their address is 6th Avenue in downtown Pittsburgh.
0: So. I was wondering about that. This is Laurie Cunningham, who is it? Executive director, I guess. She's the manager at the organization Youth Chamber Connection that brings everybody in. I have a question for you.
3: Sure.
0: It's an off-the-wall question. I'm looking at the music that each of these students has in front of them, and they all have a Youth Chamber Connection sticker on their music, which to me says there must be a music librarian role that you need to honor as you're doing this. Is that true?
3: Yes, we have a professional staff member who is our music librarian. She happens to be a bassoonist, and she also plays out in the community and has private lessons. So a lot of musicians in communities, you encourage them all to follow their heart, but they have to be entrepreneurs, they have to be creative, they have to be collaborators, because they've learned from this program to collaborate with students from other high schools. This is their future. If they want a future in music, they have to create that audience for
0: it. And there's so many little details that you don't think about, and there is one, making sure that the many parts, and it never occurred to me, how many different performing groups are in operation at any one given time,
3: in
0: so to speak.
3: In our program, we have this year 19 small ensembles. In fact, 20. A new group is starting today. And last year we did over 120 community service performances.
0: So that's quite a repertoire just in the music library.
3: Right. This combination of three instruments, I don't think we've had before. Trey's been in other groups for us. Elizabeth has, but different combinations of instruments. Didn't Elizabeth, you played with strings once, but you did flute as well as violin in that group, right? So we have to find music for them, and it's really fun.
0: Yeah. How can people get involved if you're a student and you would like to get involved, or maybe a music teacher would
3: right.
0: like to learn
3: we
0: more?
3: We have a wonderful new website, unisound.com, and you can go there and find music programs all over the city now. If you haven't, I'm sorry, unisound.org. And, of course, if you want to come just to our program, it's youthchamberconnection.org. We would take in students who are already fairly proficient. They're able to play with others. If you have a student who just wants to get started, there are wonderful music programs in Pittsburgh. So we just encourage, unfortunately, not every school has a third grade experience where they're offering instruments. So we have lots of community programs starting, you know, who offer that, take that place.
0: And the other website is Unisound?
3: UNISOUND.org. It's a brand new effort this year where all the youth music educators in Pittsburgh have come together with a shared website. So a family could go to one place, search for what they're looking for, and find opportunities.
0: That's
3: it could be
0: really
3: summer camps. It could be a school year program.
0: That's good to know. I haven't seen that yet. Unisound.org or youthchamberconnection.org. Thanks, Laurie. And we're ready to hear Mozart now with our thanks to the Sixth Avenue Trio.

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2: My name's Alex. I'm a 12th grade student at City High, and this is my review of the 2021 Metallica hardcore album, To Decay in a Deathless World by God Complex. I chose this album because of its ability to sound harsh and aggressive while also having the cleanness and catchiness that draws you in. A lot of modern metal bands try to create music around this formula, but usually end up leaving something missing. However, God Complex completely disregarded this and cooked the album on each side until golden brown. For example, you have songs like Death Trip or the aggression and heaviness don't let up regardless of tempo changes, but then there are the songs that have a groove to them, like Dopesick and Red Chord. The intro for Red Chord is super catchy and it kicks you from the back of the head straight into the rest of the song. The production is also a great aspect of the album. It was produced by Eric Bickerstaff, the guitarist of Loathe, and in a lot of parts, honestly, you can tell. The guitars and bass are distorted enough to have that chug, but also clear enough to actually be able to interpret the riffs. The drum mix is also amazing. The snare protrudes enough so it has that punch in those super heavy parts, without losing the precision that you need in parts that have blast beats and things like that. Not to mention that the performance from every member for this album is great, and everything is super tight. The vocals from Harry Roll are terrifying in exactly the right way. There are parts that surprise me a lot with their technicality. For example, the section that starts around 45 seconds into Dopesick. After that bouncy section at the beginning, this part itches the part in your brain that can't be itched with anything else. This album for me is a must-listen, and it's something that I'll always come back to. It's a shame that this is their one and only full-length, but to me, it adds a little layer of mystery. Anyways, this is Alex signing off from the Youth Media Center at SLB Radio.
3: My name is Jamira, and I'm going to the 7th grade, and I wrote something for my future self. Hi, 20-year-old me. I came to ask you if you remember the time you were in Summer Dreamers and you made friends with everyone that was there, and how you didn't want to go at first, but on your second day, you had fun with everyone. P.S. Love yourself now, love yourself then.
4: 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Catch the future.
0: We're going to open up with the first song from him, and then we'll chat for a little bit. Here now is Alex Weibel.

0: Has remarkable tone, and it's the player as much as it is the guitar. How long have you played?
1: Well, I started playing guitar around 2008. I got my first guitar Christmas Day, and at that point, I was down the rabbit hole, and I've been playing for 10 years now.
0: Was that an acoustic guitar?
1: No, or? That was an Epiphone Les Paul.
0: You remember that, so. And you must... So you were, eight, I guess, when that came in, and were you expecting or hoping?
1: No, I wasn't expecting that at all.
0: Like, wow. Do your parents play at all, or anybody else
1: in
0: the family?
1: Yeah, well, I come from a pretty long line of musicians. My mom doesn't really play that much, but her mom was a music therapist. She played piano. And on my dad's side, everyone is a musician, you know. My grandfather was an audiophile, and he still is, you know. He collects radios and speakers and stuff like that. And my dad plays trombone, guitar, and bass. And my uncle plays trombone and bass. And my cousin plays trombone. And my sister plays trombone and piano. And I play saxophone and guitar.
0: So Thanksgiving at your house has got to be pretty fun.
1: Oh, yeah.
0: Do you all play together?
1: Not as much now. We're all pretty busy, you know. My sister goes to college now. And... you know, and my cousin lives out in Peters Township, so we don't get to play that much anymore, but we used to play all the time, you know.
0: Yeah, it's, I'm thinking about your grandpa, the audiophile, and all those things. When did you make the switch to acoustic?
1: I would probably say a year or two after that, you know.
0: And do you still play electric?
1: Oh, yeah,
0: time
1: absolutely,
0: to time
1: all
0: too?
1: The time. You know, it's my main thing, actually. So.
0: Well, I'm glad you're sharing some acoustic work with us, too. So how did you learn to play?
1: Well, actually, before I got that Christmas gift in 2008, I had, like, a toy guitar. It was just this little Taylor. Mm-hmm. You know, I think they still make them. They're just these little toy things.
0: They're like half size.
1: Yeah,
0: size. Yeah.
1: And I, you know, I played it, but I wasn't really that interested in it. So, you know, I had that, and then once I got the Les Paul, it was like, all right, well, forget it. Like, I need to keep playing, and I got a teacher, and his name is Ian Arthurs, and he taught me everything I know. You know, I can't tell you how much I'm in debt to him, because he just, you know. I wouldn't be here now if it wasn't for him.
0: And the reason I asked you is I think a lot of people wonder, how do I do this?
1: Yeah,
0: I would like to do this too. And, I mean, you can do some fairly competent things pretty quickly if you have somebody showing you the rudiments and the right steps.
1: Right, yeah.
0: What was hard? Do you recall what was the hardest thing to kind of grasp to get you at least to the point from knowing nothing to at least being able to pluck out a few songs?
1: Well, I'd say the hardest part really came whenever I was trying to learn how to be more of a musician. You know, I knew how to play chords and could play songs really easily. You know, I listened to a lot of the Beatles and a lot of those guys, and their songs are built on really simple concepts. But I would say doing kind of the rougher edges, like learning how to solo and learning how to really listen and serve the song, that was one of the most difficult things I'd ever had to do. You know, I'm still not excellent at it.
0: Well, you've got a lot of time ahead of you. How did you approach learning that? It seems to me like it would just take lots of experience.
1: Yeah, it was a lot of ear training, a lot of listening, a lot of playing things back, a lot of trial and error. A lot of nights where I would just sit on my computer and just listen to it and try to copy my favorite players. After a while, it just got easier and easier, and then it just sort of became a regular cycle.
0: Who are some of your favorite players?
1: Well, the guy who I got started on, like really started listening to, is Eric Clapton, Cream. I mean, that's... You know, in terms of blues guitar, that's the standard at this point, you know.
0: Yeah, I'm glad to hear you mention Cream. Yeah. Cream, I know well.
1: Yeah. Oh, yeah. Many an hour has been spent in my house just listening to Crossroads and all that stuff. So
0: Yeah.
1: And then from there, I started checking out Howlin' Wolf, who's a blues singer. And to me, he's like the ultimate. Like, there's no one in that vein who's better at electric southern blues blues guitar and you know, jump blues or whatever than him.
0: Mm-hmm.
1: And then from there, I got into

0: Dwayne Allman from the Allman Brothers Band. He was actually the reason why I brought a dobro, is because I heard Little Martha and I was just so, you know, so enamored by that. You know,
1: oh, that's great.
0: Yeah, he also taught me, I learned how to play slide guitar just by listening to At Fillmore East and all that stuff.
1: Yeah, so. I like how you said he taught me, because that's really the way it is.
0: Yeah, you're just sitting and you listen to it and you try to figure it out and then you get somewhere with it.
1: Yeah, so. It goes, comes down from musician to musician, person to person. Alex Weibel, you're a senior at Montour High School. Do you know what, let's see, it's January, almost February. I hate to sound like the typical adult, but people are wondering, do you know what you're going to do after high school?
0: Oh, totally, yeah. I actually have it all figured out. I'm going to Duquesne in the fall for music education.
1: Excellent. Yeah. Congratulations.
0: Thank you.
1: That's a hard decision one. And Duquesne's a great program.
0: Yeah,
1: I'm sure you've been down there to visit.
0: Oh, absolutely, yeah. It's a great place.
1: Their music technology program is really good, too. You must have a good music teacher at school, I would guess.
0: Yeah. Well, the thing about Montour, and I'm not meaning to bag on them, but we go through a lot of music directors. Like, I've had a lot of directors over my time, and you know, we were hit with a couple of issues here and there. So now the music program is a little bit battered, but it's actually coming up really well. So.
1: Would you like to see yourself in a high school setting?
0: Absolutely, yeah. That's, you know, that's the dream for me.
1: Yeah, you can really impact a lot of people. I can still. Yeah. Did you play in marching band? Or?
0: Yeah, I was the drum major for 3 years.
1: Really?
0: Yeah.
1: Oh, wow. Doing that for 3 years in a row is pretty incredible. I was in the drum line for 3 years.
0: Oh, that's cool.
1: But I drum major was never in my sights. Did you do the baton and the throw?
0: No, not us. We used, you know, back in the 60s or 70s or 80s, they did that, but we haven't done that in a while.
1: So. Yeah, our drum major did that, and all of them were close friends. He only did it for 1 year, but senior year, you know, I was closest to the folk. There were two, actually, that did it, but only the guy would throw the staff, and I was always like rooting for him, like, because he would throw it really high, and if you mess up, you it's quite evident.
0: Yeah, just a big stick in the air and then you miss it and it hits the floor.
1: We would do like drumstick tricks, like passing everyone passes a stick to the right. And then the person on the far right has to toss it up over all the drummers so the person that on the far left catches it. But that drop, you know, you just get another stick out of the bag and nobody really notices.
0: Yeah, we had something similar last year, actually. We had two tenor players, and the tenor players, they'd face each other, and then they'd hit their drum, and then they'd throw their stick at the other tenor player, and they'd catch it. And they always did it, like, perfectly. Like, it was awesome to watch them do this.
1: Yeah, it's a lot of
0: tricks.
1: It's
0: a
1: lot of fun. we're going to hear a couple more songs from Alex, and I'm so glad you're here. What do you want to do next?
0: Well, I'm going to have to retune my guitar for this one, but while I'm doing that, I'll tell you about this song.
1: Sure, and tuning's always encouraged.
0: Yeah. So, as I previously mentioned, I auditioned for Duquesne for music education on guitar.
1: I'm glad you mentioned that, because it never occurred to me that you auditioned for music education.
0: Yeah.
1: Of course you do.
0: In
1: addition to a conservatory-style program. Of course you audition.
0: So, you know, they give you this big list of things you have to learn or things you have to be able to demonstrate in the audition. It's pretty easy stuff. It's like scales and chords and stuff I already knew. But one of the things you had to play was a solo jazz piece. And I had never done that before. So I'd spent all this time, like, stressing out about it. And I picked the jazz song, There Will Never Be, or no, not There Will Never Be Another You, All the Things You Are. I sat and I tried to learn it, and I just got so frustrated that I just walked away. I couldn't do it, you know. And then I just, like, couldn't stop thinking about this song. And then one day I remembered that one of my favorite musicals, I guess it's a musical, it's a movie from the 30s, one of my favorites of all time, The Wizard of Oz, has a really great song in it called Somewhere Over the Rainbow. So I thought, why don't I do that for my Duquesne audition? And sure enough, within a week, I learned it. And that's what I'm going to play for you now. It's Somewhere Over the Rainbow.

0: That's beautiful. When it came to you to use that song, that must have been really terrific. You seem really happy when you're playing. You seem happy, generally speaking, but I can tell you really like...
1: Yeah, I like playing. It's, you know, if you're not having fun when you're playing, then you're not doing it right.
0: Yeah. What else do you like to do?
1: Well, not much else, honestly.
0: That's fair.
1: I like to play guitar. I like to listen to music. I like to knit.
0: Oh.
1: Which is weird, but whatever. I like doing it.
0: Actually, I think not that everything has to be connected, but I think some of the discipline and patterns in probably make you think of music a little bit.
1: Right, yeah. It's good. It's just like being able to kind of keep repeating a pattern, and then after a while you have something, you know.
0: And I think, too... I'll admit it. I play solitaire every now and then.
1: Yeah.
0: What I would call alphabetizing things or sharpening pencils. Solitaire is another example.
1: Yeah,
0: knitting to some extent. We need to do things that are somewhat rote because actually life has robbed us, or technology has robbed us of doing a lot of those things.
1: You
0: don't have to really alphabetize anything anymore because
1: it's all done for you.
0: It's done for you. You don't really have to sharpen pencils anymore because
1: you're
0: not even using one. And
1: it gives you something to do, like still something you actually have to work at and complete, you know.
0: Yeah, and as you're doing that, that's when your brain suddenly recalls Over the Rainbow.
1: Yeah,
0: is the song to play. It looks like you're going to switch to dobro. And I'll let you do that. Is there anything else, any other people you want to acknowledge before you change instruments?
1: Well, I mean, I'd like to say thank you to my family for always being there and helping me out. My dad was always the one who helped me play, and he was the one who got me my guitar, and same thing with my mom, you know. I'd like to thank them. I'd like to thank everyone at Montour who helped me, and Tad and John for getting me on this and all that stuff. So other than that, not really.
0: Great. Well, I'll let you switch over and take all the time you need. You're listening to the Saturday Light Brigade. Thank you for doing that. Guitarist and now dobro player Alex Weibel is playing. He's he will be graduating this year from Montour High School.
1: Yeah.
0: And Montour High School is a great school. If you haven't had a chance to visit, it is, I don't know, how would you, I want to say modern, but that doesn't do it just, it's a progressive school.
1: Yeah, it's very technology based. Sometimes that's good and sometimes that's bad. It's great because we have a lot of opportunities, especially at the new elementary school we built. If you're a listener, I do believe that they made a bit on the TRETC convention there, which is a convention for the technology at the school. Of course, when that technology breaks, it's kind of frustrating, but, you know, I think progressive is a good way to put it.
0: Yeah, we have a movement here in the Pittsburgh area that you may be aware of called Remake Learning, and Alex, I know, knows it too, and folks like Todd Price and Justin Aglio and others at the school have really embraced.
1: I mean, everyone up there is really trying to think about how they can improve it.
0: Yeah,
1: it's great.
0: Which is a good thing.
1: I mean,
0: the times have really. There's this great film you can watch that says, you know, we modeled high schools after factories. Like you change shifts when the bell rings, and you learn en masse. Life isn't.
1: We got rid of the bells. The bells were supposed to be to get you used to the bells in factories or whatever, right? We don't have bells anymore.
0: I didn't
1: it's just
0: know
1: going
0: that.
1: To leave. Yeah.
0: Anarchy, it's anarchy, I tell you.
1: It's madness.
0: This is going to be our last chance to talk. I really thank you for coming here.
1: Thank you for having me out here.
0: Yeah, it'd be lovely to have you come down again sometime.
1: Oh, I'd absolutely love it. Yeah.
0: What are you, is there anything else you wanted to say that I may have missed? What are you going to play on Dover?
1: Well, we mentioned Dwayne Allman, and I told you how he was the reason why I bought dobro. This song was the first song I'd ever played on this instrument, and I played this song, and I looked at this instrument, and I said, this is something I need. So this is called Little Martha. So here we go.
0: Excellent. You'll recognize this. If you don't by name, you'll, I think you'll recognize the song.
1: It's a big one, so here we go.

0: It's a real honor to be welcoming winners of the Scholastic Writing Awards. And we've had students from different schools and of different ages with a variety of different styles of writing. You're going to hear each of them share their work that they were honored for during this segment, and we'll also get to know each other a little bit. And I'm going to start by just asking you all to introduce yourself. Let us know your age, the school you go to, and if you have any shout-outs or acknowledgments, this is a perfect time to do it. Allie, we'll start with you.
1: Hi, my name's Allie, and I'm in eighth grade, and I go to Holy Cross Academy. I'm 13 years old, and my literature teacher, she had us all write short stories, and she allowed us to like submit them in, and I did, and it was kind of nerve-wracking because I was like scared if I would win. I'm like, oh my gosh, like I would win, but it was kind of like if I win, I win. If I lose, I lose. But when I won, I just kind of stood there. Like it was really funny because she was announcing all of my friends' names and for like the silver key, which is what I won. And I just stood there when she announced my name. Like I was in utter shock. It was really funny. All my friends started laughing at me.
0: You just brought back a memory of mine, Allie, which was winning an essay contest. And I would have been maybe 14 or 15. And it was not something you had a chance to polish or draft or redraft. I mean, they put us all in a room and you had to write right there, and then you turned in what you wrote. And I remember when they announced my name, I just kind of stood there and said, really? What? Huh? What's your teacher's name?
1: Mrs. Little.
0: Well, it's nice to hear that story. You were scared to submit it, did you say?
1: I mean, I was scared to submit it because I was like, I don't really think it's good enough. But like my Mrs. Little, she was like, just do it. I mean, if you win, you win. If you lose, you lose. It, like I think it's good enough.
0: She sounds like a great teacher. Let's meet who is on your left. Hi.
2: Hi, I'm Delina. I'm 17 years old, and I am a junior at Ben Trafford. I'd like to give a little shout out to my dad, my grandmother who's listening in, and my teacher, Mrs. Vulgich, who, you know, convinced me to submit.
0: That's terrific. How were you notified that you received an award?
2: I think we had them announced. Oh God, I can't even remember. It was kind of a blur for me.
0: Yeah, I don't blame you. It's hard to keep track, but it had to be an amazing feeling, I'm sure.
2: It was something. I didn't feel it for about an hour. I think it was my friend Mark, who's always more on top of these things. He won a silver key. He couldn't be here today. I think he's coming on in the next month at some point. Just so, notified me when he found out who the winners were. He like picked through for our names.
0: That's funny. I don't always know about those things either. And people have told me about things involving me that I didn't know about until they texted me and said, did you know this or did you know that? What's nice to have you here. Who brought you here today?
2: Well, outside, there's my mother, Niat. She's very, very patient to have come in with me, so I didn't run away before you could turn the microphones on.
0: It's nice to see her. And I should have asked you that question too, Allie. Did somebody bring you here?
1: Yeah, my mom did.
0: Excellent. Now, let's meet. This is where I get good. I know that this is Sarah because I can't guess wrong. I know there's a Sarah here. I know it's not Allie, and I know it's not Delana. It's got to be you.
3: Well, hi, I'm Sarah. I'm a 10th grader at the Ellis School. I'd like to shout out my English teacher, Miss Brennan, for supporting me on my essay memoir, and my older sister, Lowry, who told me to read Pride and Prejudice, even the Pride and Prejudice only weeks before school had ended last year, even though it was my summer reading. And I'd like to thank my mother and my dad who brought me to here today, and my great aunt Ruth and my Nana who have always encouraged me to read and to write.
0: Now, before you share your writing, I'm curious whether you think it's important to write, and I have a feeling I know the answer to that, but if so, why writing is important to each of you, and any of you can start.
3: I'll start. I started writing from a really young age. I started writing poetry, and it took me actually a long time to start reading, and I think that writing myself helped me to open up and expand my horizons to read more, and I think that writing really helps you learn and understand more of your surroundings and go a little bit outside the world that you're so used to.
0: That's really interesting, because some people say that in order to become a really good writer, it helps to read a lot, just to get exposed to other people's styles and sometimes the information. But you developed more of a love for reading by writing, it sounds like.
3: Yeah, I think it was really your own inner thoughts and the kind of inner monologue you have from a day-to-day basis that you realize, you know, I don't have to keep this inside. You can write this and put this on a Google Doc.
0: That's a great thought. Would either of you two like to add something about why writing matters to you personally, or why just in general it's a good thing to do?
2: Sure. I really write as like a, it's sort of an innate impulse. When I was like really, really young, I had a lot of trouble sleeping, or I would just stare at the ceiling and just come up with like little poems. It amused myself, and I didn't really write them down until high school, honestly, because it was just a way of thinking. And when I actually got down to writing things down, it was just like a new way to physicalize thoughts, dig into things, or just sort of excise them from my brain so they're not ricocheting around anymore, or so I can start thinking about things more deeply.
0: What a great way of expressing that. Did you ever think of poems at night as you were lying awake and thinking that you would remember them when you got up and then you couldn't remember them?
2: I am sure there are thousands that have just evaporated into air, because I know this has been a habit for me for years. I think I've written down, like I've had one, remembered it and written it down in the morning once.
0: Yeah, and I guess I ask that question because that happens to me a lot. Do you still have trouble sleeping sometimes?
2: Sometimes.
0: I do sometimes, a lot. And some people, head hits the pillow, they're immediately asleep. I'm not that person at all. And sometimes I'll think of something and I'll get kind of excited about it, and I know I won't forget it, but I do almost all the time. What about you, Allie?
1: When I was in fifth grade and we were allowed to do NaNoWriMo, which Mrs. Little was the teacher who did it with us, I had like a really fun time, and that was really like my first exposure to writing stuff, and it made me really happy to write like a fantasy story or like anything that was happening in my mind. And now, like in eighth grade now, I just like if I'm like stressing out about something, I'll write it down and just like it'll be gone.
0: Yeah, it really puts things in perspective. You realize that something that could be completely taking up all your thoughts, when you write it down, it puts it in context. What was the kind of project you mentioned? Gave it a name.
1: NaNoWriMo, National Novel Writing Month. It's November.
0: Thank you. I was thinking maybe it's a game. Like,
1: no.
0: Let's all play NaNoWriMo.
4: I remember doing that as well when I was in middle school.
1: Yeah.
0: I Never known that before. It National Novel Writing Month. It is like Nana Rama or something. I like that. Well, it was good that your teacher introduced you to that. We'll talk a little bit more after you each share some writing, but did any of you want to add anything based on what you just heard?
2: I have a lot of respect for anyone who can manage to do National Novel Writing Month. Isn't it like a word, like, limit a day?
1: Well, so what it is like you can set yourself a goal and you have to, like a goal of words. So, like, mine for this year was, like, 7,000. And I got that. I got 7,000 words. And then, like, it was, like, really, really fun. And then you can actually publish your stories. I never have because, like, I only do it for fun. I don't actually, like, want to publish it. But it's, like, really, really fun. And you only have a month. So, like, every day you have to write this many words. Like, Mrs. Little actually gives us a count. So, like, she'll give you, like goals. Like goal numbers, and then she'll say how, and then it'll, like, on the other side of the column, it'll say how many words you have to write per day. I forget how many words I had to write, but it was honestly, it was really fun, but it was kind of, like, really, like, not stressful, but, like, because I had a lot of stuff, like, school and volleyball and, like, sports, and my brother had stuff, and, like, I would have to go to his stuff. It was, like, it helped just, like, sitting there and writing stuff down because it helped, like, get rid of all the bad stuff, but it was still, like, really, really stressful. But, I mean, at the end of the day, it was fun, so that's all that matters.
2: Good on you for putting aside, you know, time to do something creative with all of that going on.
1: Thank you.
0: You had mentioned the word limits. Do you find it hard to be short or hard to be long when you're writing?
2: That is a...
0: Or I shouldn't say hard, but challenging. I think short is really hard.
2: I think it's not that I write short things or long things. It's that I write slowly. Like, something will come out to be... I rarely extend beyond a couple pages, but I always do it a couple sentences at a time, and then I have to put it away and do something else and then take it back out. And I can't... I've never... successfully functioned on, all right, you know, 200 words now and 200 later.
0: So you're really deliberate, sort of putting a lot of thought into it and then writing and then putting it aside.
2: Oh, yeah, I think it's genetic. My old man used to spend, like, he would lock himself in his, if he had to write something long, my mother tells me the story, he would, like, lock himself in his office and he wouldn't leave for hours, and then he'd come out, and my mother would be like, how'd you do? And he'd be like, I wrote 5 sentences.
0: It's interesting.
2: He's a good writer.
0: Well, I can't wait to hear from each of you. We didn't decide who would go first.
1: I'm not going first. That's not happening. I'm sorry.
0: Okay. Sarah, do you want to?
4: I'll take this.
0: Okay.
1: I'm sorry.
4: Go ahead first.
1: I'm sorry.
0: Allie, I like working with you. Allie, like, there's no blank stares. It's like, nope.
2: Very certain.
0: Not me.
4: No apologies.
0: Not going to do it. Sarah, please give us some context, if need be, to help explain what you're going to share with us.
3: So this is a essay memoir piece. It's titled Jane Austen, Pride and Prejudice, and My Personal Reading Journey. I guess the timeline would be I actually finished the book a little earlier than I expected before finals even happened. So it talks about the summer and my sister going off for college and similarities I felt between myself and the main characters in Pride and Prejudice. So I'll begin. As a younger sister, I tend to get a lot of hand-me-downs from my older sister. Most of them are kilts and polos, but there's a special time of year when I acquire the best hand-me-downs, the summer reading books I'll have to read for each year. Unlike years past, where I waited till July to read my summer reading, I started it abnormally early this year. It was Monday, April 13th, when I first cracked open Pride and Prejudice. The rips in the cover, a worn spine, and messy annotations were clear signs of my sister's love of the book. And surely by the end of my reading, the book's condition was even worse. When Caroline Bingley, Mr. Bingley's sister, makes fun of the Bennet sisters' love of reading, she sarcastically reflects how there is no enjoyment like reading. For the most part, I felt the same way as Caroline. Growing up, most of the people around me loved to read, but I just couldn't find the fun in reading a book. Most of the books I read were the ones I was assigned in school. The plots were already spoiled and just left me uninterested. But despite my past dislike of reading, when I read the opening line of Pride and Prejudice, I was immediately glued to it. I loved how things moved quickly, and one was promptly thrown into the lives of the Bennet girls. The personal writing style of Jane Austen elevated my love of the text and kept me reading even through the duller chapters. I finished Pride and Prejudice on May 12th, 2021. Austen's final word was fini. That word made me think that in a few weeks, school would be fini, and my time with my sister under one roof would be fini. In the last few days I had with my sister before she went off to work at a camp for the summer, I was reminded of a strange yet calming similarity between my own life and the lives of the eldest Bennet sisters. My sister was going to be gone for 3 months, the same time as Jane spent in London. I channeled the style of Austen and decided to write my sister letters. Though I often sent letters to my sister in past summers when she was away doing something, my new Austenian obsession fueled me to write her almost every week. I should have known that what her response was going to be, since she had never written me back before. When Elizabeth travels to Lambton, she gets left in a similar situation to me. We were both a good deal disappointed in not finding a letter. The absence of a letter or even a postcard made me mad. Even though she was taking care of a bunch of little children at her job, she did make time to text me every once in a while. She told me how she read to her campers the French versions of the Harry Potter series, a personal favorite of hers, which she has tried to get me to read several times. Though for the most of my life I dodged her book recommendations, I could not escape Pride and Prejudice. When I messaged my sister to ask what her favorite scene from the novel was, she replied, "I like the awkwardness of the first proposal." Her response didn't surprise me. As a fan of awkward comedy such as The Office, Darcy's initial proposal to Elizabeth is one of those scenes where the situation is so cringeworthy that you just have to laugh. Austen's writing paints us an incredibly realistic picture of the mind of her main character, which gave me loads of secondhand embarrassment as I first read the scene of Darcy's first proposal. After hearing Darcy's confession of love, she stared, colored, doubted, and was silent. Somewhere deep down in my soul, I resonated with Elizabeth. Though I've never been unexpectedly proposed to, I could recall awkward situations where all I could do was stare off into the distance and wish I was somewhere else. As June ended, my parents and I went off on our annual road trip. One of our favorite stops is Sherman's Bookstore in Bar Harbor, Maine. When we arrived at our destination, I was eager to go to the bookstore and find something to fulfill the hole Pride and Prejudice had left after my completion of it a month before. I searched almost every aisle for a suitable replacement, but didn't find something that really spoke to me. As I was starting to lose hope, I stumbled across the Austen section. It was almost completely bare, and only had about 7 books left. The majority were various editions of the novel I had already read, but one stood out to me. It was Jane Austen's Persuasion. It was brand new, had a pristine spine, spotless cover, and became my new obsession. As I read the first pages, I fell back into the cozy atmosphere of Austen, as if I had just returned from a long journey. As I look back on my own reading journey, I am now reminded of the scene in which Elizabeth prepares to go on her journey. The distance is nothing when one has motive. Elizabeth's words are exactly how I look at reading today. Though it took me a while to feel the same love of reading others around me felt, I value it even more now than I ever could have at another age. Finny.
0: That was really, yeah, we can give you a little applause here.
1: That was really good.
3: Thank you.
0: It was remarkable. And I liked it because you really did do a good review of the book, or an overview of the book, while also it is a memoir at the same time. You're a really good writer.
3: Thank you. That means a lot.
0: Now, I'm guessing Allie wants to go last.
1: No, I can go.
2: You're all right.
1: Okay.
0: Do you want to share? You have a poem, right?
2: I do have a poem. It was, until recently, the only thing I had submitted to my creative writing, like, club since the beginning of the year, all the way just a couple months in, because I do not submit nearly as much as I should.
0: I can understand it. Sometimes if it gives you pleasure on its own, you don't necessarily need to do that. But it's good to share with others. So tell me about your poem.
2: Alrighty.
0: Or actually, it could also stand on its own. You don't necessarily.
2: It might need to. This is, I named it Post-Apocalypse, and that's what it's submitted under, although I hate the title now. It won a gold key, and then recently I found out that I won a silver medal for this one, and I'm very, very proud of that. I was also informed of that by Mark, who had been refreshing the page over and over again.
0: I got to get in touch with Mark. He sounds like
2: I think he's coming. I don't know what day, but I think he's going to – you might get a chance to meet him.
0: Make a note for Mark. He's going to become our our searcher, what's called Post-Apocalypse, and whenever you're ready, go ahead.
2: All righty. When it passes over you and doesn't end, what then? When the cresting wave you've been eyeing, still and stupid, on the horizon hits you flat on your back, and you aren't hot and boiling in your own blood anymore. When, foaming up at your feet, with all the relief, the cold sets in, and you're still breathing and moving and tired, and your eyes will still sting after you shut them tight. What next, when yesterday is set down on your porch step, hot and dead like some animal, over top of all the ones boiling beneath it? What now that the lights have gone out for the night and came on again for the morning? Little clicks like war drums, like your footfalls halfway between here and there, like when your heart kept beating so fast you were sure it would stop, but it went on and slowed and never stopped crying out like an infant on an airplane, like the shirt tag at the back of your neck, the chief irritant, the perpetual motion machine, the rain on the rooftop that will not pause for you to breathe, the breathing that will not pause for you to think, what then? What when lane before and behind you, cause and effect, flat path like fallen dominoes, like stone, and you can't fear it anymore or anything. What is there for you after, when questions beget answers, when you hit your head against the wall and it just hurts? The curtains will close, and behind them you will be there in the dark and constructed quiet. And when you go to sleep, you always wake up in the same place, and every time the world ends, it doesn't.
0: Wow. That's not only so well...
1: That was great. I love that. Oh my gosh.
0: That was Delana and from Penn Trafford Schools. And I love the way it's well written, but you also really delivered it incredibly well. It's just exacting and gosh, it's really good. Congratulations.
2: Thank you.
1: Congrats.
0: Now, Allie, what did you bring?
1: Okay, so I wrote a story about a girl who suffers with a lot of anxiety, and it kind of reminds me of myself and my friends, because eighth grade's really hard.
4: I was gonna say, very relatable.
1: Yeah.
0: Yeah.
1: Very relatable, like with confirmation and just eighth grade in general, and then volleyball on top of that, and homework, it's just a lot. And so I wrote a story about a girl and her best friend. The main character's name is Sade, and she suffers with a lot of anxiety and stress. And, yeah, I don't want to spoil it. So,
0: well, here is Allie.
1: Okay, so my short story is called Voices. Sayid, what's going on? Layla questioned her best friend in concern while leaning against her locker. Everything! My stress levels are really high right now, I responded, breathing heavily. Hey, where's your stress ball? Layla asked, trying to calm me down before I had a panic attack. I think it's in my bag. Can you look? I asked Layla while trying to control my breathing. Layla went through my backpack, looking for my stress ball to help my stress levels go down. Found it, she beams. She gave it to me while saying, this should help. I squeezed the ball and I felt better. After that, we went to science. That was so boring, I stated. At least it's time to go home now, Layla commented while putting her books in her locker and getting ready to go home. You're right, I said in agreement. I got ready to go home. When I got home, I walked upstairs to my off-white bedroom. I felt the coolness of the wooden floors. I set my backpack on my desk near the bed. Before I did my homework, I went outside to the patio and sat on the chair so I could de-stress. As I was sitting there, a pink butterfly landed on me. It was the most beautiful pink I had ever seen. I found it so captivating. I moved and it flew away. Before it could get far, I followed it. I was so focused on following it that when I stopped to look around where I was in a dark, creepy forest. I'm not supposed to be here. Mom told me there's paranormal activity here, I said to myself while playing with the hem of my shirt. I was so nervous. I was ready to be sick to the stomach. I wandered around the forest and eventually found an old abandoned cottage. I decided it would be a good idea to go inside and see if anyone could help me out. The cottage was dusty. It looked like it hadn't been cleaned in decades. As I walked through the cottage, I looked for any sign of life. I smelled the smell of dust and death. It creeped me out. Dirt and dust were in every room. Windows were busted with glass all over the floor. The furniture was even worse. It was broken and not safe to sit on or use. I was so disgusted with the state of this establishment because I'm such a clean freak. When I'm in the room, everything has to be clean or I get the urge to clean everything. I decided to pick up the big shards of glass from the floor. After that, I went to go find a broom or something to sweep with. I looked through each closet, or what I assumed were closets, and finally found a broom in one of them. With the broom, I swept the floor to get rid of the dirt and dust that accumulated on it. This place looks so much better, I thought to myself. I went around to clean each room from the dirt, dust, and spiderwebs. Who goes there? A random voice boomed. Who are you? I screamed back in fear. I was trembling and shaking in my shoes at that point. Who goes there? It asked again, intimidating me. My name is Sayid, and I got lost in the forest while following a butterfly, I squeaked in fear. Aw, poor soul, another voice said with sympathy clear as day. I must be crazy to hear voices, especially since clearly no one's here, I thought to myself. Oh no, you're not crazy. We're just ghosts. So you can't see us, the second voice reassured me. Well, that doesn't make me any less crazy, I answered the ghost. Wait, Sayid, stop talking to them. There's no such thing as a ghost. You're just being crazy, I rambled to myself. I assure you we are real, the second voice told me. So who are you both? I questioned, playing with my ring. There are way more than just the two of us, the second, more friendly voice informed me. Oh, just great. I've officially lost my mind, I thought to myself. Suddenly, all the ghosts appeared in front of me. I got startled and started to back away in fear. Hold on. She saw us, so she has to be banished from here. It's part of the curse we have. What curse? I asked him. A witch put a curse on us, the second voice explained. Why? I questioned. That's the thing. We don't know, the second voice told me. As much as we don't want to, you're officially banished from this forest and you can't ever come back, the head ghost boomed. As soon as he was done saying that, a gust of wind pushed me back out of the cottage and into the forest. I eventually found my way back home, and I was so confused and traumatized at the same time. When I got home, I rushed through the front door and ran as fast as I could upstairs, down the hall into my bedroom. I raced to my bed and just laid there. I grabbed my phone to call Layla and tell her about what happened. I dialed her number, and when she picked up, I shouted, "Girl, come to my house right now. It's a code red. I repeat, a code red." I was panicking at that point. I thought I was completely out of my mind, and I needed my best friend with me. A few minutes later, Layla comes barging in my room with clear worries on her face. "Are you okay?" she asked in her mother mode. "I had the craziest thing happen to me in the past, I don't know, like 20 minutes," I rambled on to her. "You said it was code red," she reminds me. "It is code red, Layla," I told her. I paced around my room trying to think of how to explain my situation to her. So basically, while I was outside on the porch, a pink butterfly landed on my finger. I was mesmerized by it, but it flew away, and I followed it. I wasn't paying attention to my surroundings and ended up in the forest that my mom clearly ordered us not to go into. If mom finds out, then I'm dead, I told her all at once. You're right, this is a code red, Layla affirmed. She then grabbed me and pulled me into a big hug. This will help calm her down, she thought to herself. We'll figure out something. She released the hug and shouted, Adelaide, get in here! My sister Adelaide came rushing in the room with confusion on her face. This better be important because I paused my workout to be here, my sister retorted. Calm down, we have a code red, Layla informed her. What the heck does that mean? Adelaide questioned. She went to sit on my bed. We have a situation, Layla informed her. Adelaide just nodded her head in understanding. So, basically, long story short, I ended up in a forest mom told us not to go into by following a butterfly, I explained to her. Don't worry, I won't tell mom, Adelaide reassures me. She saw the relief on my face when she said that. Adelaide will tell your mom, a voice in my head tells me. I looked around, confused for a second. Did you guys hear that? I asked both of them. Hear what? Layla asked. I heard a voice, I informed them. No, it was probably just the wind, Layla reasoned with me. Oh no, it's the curse, I said with fear in my voice. Hey girls, I'm home, my mom yells. I could hear my mom coming upstairs into my room. She will eventually find out, the voice came back and said. Hey mom, I think it's time for therapy, I informed her while looking her dead in the eyes. She could see it on my face that I was ready. Okay, I will schedule an appointment as soon as possible, my mom told me. I know that you want to get rid of me. It will never happen. I'm here to stay, it said. You look horrible right now. Am I really that ugly? I asked myself. Yeah, you are. An hour later, her mom called me. Sade, honey, it's time to go to the therapist, my mom yelled to me from downstairs. I'll text you if anything new happens, I told Layla. If you want, you can go back to your workout now, I commented to Adelaide. I walked downstairs and called, shotgun! We drove for what seemed like hours. Finally, we got there and I went to see the therapist. I played with the strings of my sweatshirt. Hello, I'm Dr. Hannah. What made you ready to come see a therapist? She asked me. Well, I've struggled with anxiety ever since sixth grade, and I'm always on edge thinking about what other people think about me. I'm also hearing a strange voice in my head, and it's freaking me out, I answered her. When did you hear this voice? She asked me. Today, actually. After going into the forest behind my house and finding a cottage, I went into the cottage and these two voices started speaking to me and that they were ghosts and that they had a curse casted on them, I informed her. Okay, so this is what I want you to do. I want you to have a notebook or a diary, and I want you to keep tabs on what the voice says and what you have anxiety about. After you do that, I want you to write down ideas on how to control the voice and reduce your anxiety, she tells me sweetly. It's time for you to go. I walk out of the therapist's office and back to the car where my mom is. So how'd it go? My mom asked me. I think this was a good idea, I told her. We arrived back home, and I rushed upstairs into my room. I go back to my desk and pick up an extra notebook that I always leave on my desk. I grabbed a pencil and did the thing that the therapist told me to do. The voice came back the next couple days, either at school or at home, but whenever I did, when I got home that day, I would just grab the notebook and write it in. One day, the voice is gone. I didn't notice until later on that day. The voice was finally gone. I then realized that my anxiety levels went down too. I was so happy. Thank you for breaking our curse, the voice thanked me. I then understood that it was a ghost in my head. I was at home, and at the time, I decided to rush into my sister's room. Adelaide, my anxiety levels dropped. I can feel it, I rejoiced with her. I'm so proud of you, sis. I knew you would get this thing all figured out, she said to me. Go tell mom. I followed her orders and rushed downstairs to find my mom on the couch. Mom, my anxiety levels are lower than before, I told her. See, I knew the therapist was a good idea, she answered me. That's great, sweetie. I just thought about calling Layla and tell her the news, so I did. Layla, you will never believe it. My stress and anxiety levels dropped, I screamed in pure excitement. Finally! I thought that would take forever. I'm so happy for you, she exclaimed. Just then, the whole world turned right side up again. The voices and curse were gone for good, and throughout all of it, I learned how to control my anxiety.
4: Ooh, that was great.
5: Wow. That's
4: very relatable.
5: Yeah, I was going to say, I think anybody can relate to it, but that would be like a great YA book, right? Yeah. A young adult for libraries. That was really wonderful.
4: Thank you.
5: Terrific. I want to thank all of you for being here today. Have any of you thought about what you want to do when you get out of high school?
1: Well, I have not even. I'm not even in high school yet. Yeah. So.
5: Yeah, you're in eighth now, which is a tough year.
1: It is a tough year. When I get into high school, I think I'll do some writing, but I think I'm also going to do like theater and stuff like that because
5: I could see that.
1: Yeah. I've always loved doing theater, and there's actually a musical going on at my school right now. And so it's actually really funny. So me, my best friend, and my little brother are all doing it. And so I'm Elsa because we're doing Frozen Junior because my school goes from kindergarten to eighth grade. So I'm Elsa, my best friend's Anna, and then my little brother's Hans. Oh. So when I go to my, whenever we found that out, I go to my best friend and I say, Marina, I have to deny the marriage between my best friend and my little brother. I was like, oh, it's going to be super funny too.
5: How about you, Sarah? Any thoughts about, you're not the closest, but you're closer about what you might want to do after you graduate?
3: It's really the age where you're starting to think about college, being a sophomore, and I write for my school newspaper, the Elysian Journal, and I've really gotten into, like, writing movie reviews. I spend, like, so many hours of my day watching movies and that kind of stuff, so I'd love to work recent entertainment journalism, movie reviews. Like, I'd love to channel my hobbies and what I could do from a day-to-day basis into my job when I get older.
5: Excellent. We'll talk to you about opportunities to do all of you, but stuff at our Youth Media Center, because we're looking for folks that want to do that. And let's turn to Delaina. You're the oldest, least among you three. any thoughts?
2: Oh, gosh. See, this is the difficult question. Right now, I am sort of terrified of everything. So I've really just been trying out a lot of like different sections, taking a lot of extracurricular courses and such, just to see what.
5: That's,
2: you know,
5: perfect. It's all reversible and solvable and manageable. Hopefully, it seems that way. There's time to figure it out. Thank you. Did any of you want to say something that you forgot to? Any hellos or?
3: Also say hello to the Rice Krispie group chat who's cheering me on.
5: Okay.
3: My good friends. Oh. We have very silly names for our group chats. We do everything random.
1: Oh my gosh.
2: I'll say hello to Kate, who got ill and couldn't be here today, and Kayla, just saying hi.
5: Great. Hopefully we'll rearrange Kate. Rearrange for Kate to be here, not rearrange Kate.
2: Physically, no.
5: I'm amongst a bunch of writers. I got to be careful.
1: No, I would like to say hi to Mrs. Little because I emailed her this morning because she's kind of very forgetful. So it's her Achilles heel. So when she first emailed us, like all the people that won about this, she was like, in the email, she was like, tell me when you guys do it. And so I'm like, she probably doesn't remember when I told her I would do it. So this morning at like 9 o'clock, I emailed her about it. And she's like, oh my gosh, I got to find the email.
5: You
1: I
5: know,
1: gotta find the link.
5: You need to introduce her to Mark, and it would be all set.
2: Really? Yeah.
1: Fantastic.
5: Thank you. Thanks to all three of you for being here today, and we'll hope to see you soon.
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7: Next up is Tatenda Gardner. She finds herself valuing the ideals of fate, although it's a complicated concept. She believes in valuing the path that brings us all together.
8: The first piece I'm reading is from my chapbook, my flash fiction chapbook, and it's a thank you note to my mom, and it's called Heart on My Wrist. The heart that rests permanently on my wrist, a promise, a vow to see you for all that you are and all that you've done for me, a tattooed keepsake of a bond written in God's ink. And when that fateful day comes, when all the leaves had withered and lie at the foot of your roots, I will tell you I love you for the last time. And when all hope is lost, let my eyes be guided to that very spot on my wrist. My second piece is a little longer, but it's called The Photo on the Bedside Table. The photo on the bedside table didn't belong to me. It never would, but it held so much meaning in its wooden frame. When my mother looked at the picture, she saw something beautiful. It represented what could have been, something lost too soon. To me, it was a reminder that I would never be good enough. If your sister were here, things would be different. How could you expect me to be proud of you? If your sister were still here, she would do such great things. She would amount to so much more than you, she would say to me. She would put me down and praise a made-up story of her dream child. My real arts and crafts were never compared to the ones that she

0: to the room and flung the door open. It was the last sound I would hear. She turned to me, her face twisted in confusion. I snatched the photo off the bedside table. The weight of its wooden frame only angered me more. I rushed into the kitchen and grabbed the lighter and the bottle resting on the counter. I kicked the back door open and threw the photo on the ground and watched the glass fly into the air. The ringing in my ears only grew louder as I poured what was left on the bottle onto the photo. For the first time, I felt warmth, but it was short-lived. I dropped the lighter and watched the fire ignite. It was everything I ever wanted. The sound of the wood splitting and cracking, slowly watching the image of the girl become distorted and charred. I could finally see the beauty she cherished so much. And when I turned to face her, her tears didn't hurt me. As I stepped back into the house, I could hear her rush to the pile of seared wood and paper. In the end, she would never choose me.
1: My name is Emily. I'm 18 years old and go to Gateway High School. The name of my story is The Spanish Stalker. This past summer, my school and parents granted me the exceptional opportunity to travel to Spain for a week with a group of teachers and students in the Spanish department. I had always been sick with the travel bug, desperate to discover the world, but I became even more interested in worldly exploration with my involvement in foreign language almost 4 years earlier. I had expected to learn a lot on this trip, but some unexpected experiences took me by surprise, teaching me more than I had bargained for. As we passed our hotel on a poorly lit cobblestone street walled in by buildings on both sides, three drunk Spanish men sloppily rode in circles in the street on bicycles, like toddlers who had just bid farewell to training wheels, and each holding a beer in one hand. We laughed at the ridiculous sight at first, but as we tried to sneakily scoot with stealth past along the road, they finally noticed us. One of the men chased us on his bicycle down the street as we tried to walk along. He sped up as we did, gaining ground behind us. Almost succumbing to breaking into a run, the man caught up to us, circled around us, and rode back to his friends. For the first time all week, fear crept around us. Before we could even breathe sighs of relief, the whirling sounds of bicycle wheels sounded much closer than they should from the street. I whipped around to see the Spaniard riding his bicycle into the hotel after us. Panicking, we sprinted up the stairs towards our room when he leaped off his bike to chase us. Sprinting up the steps, we heard a loud thud and smack. Heroically, Corey dashed around the corner with keys in hand and swiftly opened our room door before we slammed it shut and collapsed to the floor barely inside. Silence. We swore that this could not have been real. I did not dream the experience. It truly did happen. For one of the first times, a startling experience dispelled my fantasy of invincibility. Just because I am young, an invincibility cloak does not encase me, keeping me free from danger. I have to practice concern in all situations, and recklessness leads to harm that I can easily avoid.
2: Hello, my name is Allie, and my poem is called The Comfort in Our Lives. You are the silent room at the end of a very loud day, the place where I don't have to hold my breath or suck my stomach in. With you, the world stops spinning. You are the smell of clean sheets, the warmth of a mug between my hands, and the only voice that makes the static in my head go quiet. I don't have to be anything other than who I am because your voice is a soft landing that never asks why I fell.
3: This story was written by a freshman named Sharon. I may be only 14, but I was not raised this way. I've been raised to have respect. It's sad kids like me can't go outside and play kickball, jump rope, and hide and seek. Things that children should be able to do. Instead, I'm in a house with a locked door due to all the shooting and the drug activities. It's not getting any better, just worse. I've experienced a lot of good times on the north side as a child. I used to love to visit the aviary, the children's museum, and the zoo. I used to love to go to the regatta, but it's too hard to do now due to negativity in the community. And to be quite honest, with this essay, I can write a book not only about the north side, but about the city of Pittsburgh. I would stand and speak and pray that someone who cared would hear my voice or my opinion. The sad truth is, I see every day on the news and in my neighborhood all the killings, the parents crying because they're going to jail for killing their own children. I was taught in elementary school about African American history in the first grade, how Martin Luther King fought for freedom. How and where is the freedom when you don't know when you're going to be the victim?
4: Today's group

normally performs as a quintet. Two members were unable to be here due to a death in the family, and we send our condolences to them. The remaining groups, however, regrouped to become the September Trio.

0: there, you heard very likely a familiar work, Rondo from Beret, Masterpiece Theater's theme music. Alistair Cook sitting there to tell you all about what's going on. It brings back some memories. Let's meet each member of our trio. We'll have the microphone in a moment in the hands of one of our players for today. Can you tell me your name and a little bit about yourself?
1: Hi, I'm Nathaniel Turner. I play the violin. I'm from Beaver, and I've been doing Youth Chamber Connection for 2 years.
0: And what has Youth Chamber Connection done for you in terms of just broadening your musical horizons? It sounds like a cliche question, but actually I think a lot of things happen that people might not understand if they're not involved with a organization like this.
1: Yeah, it's brought me a lot of cool opportunities. It's gotten me a lot of stars on my Starbucks app because that's nearby during rehearsal. We have a lot of fun rehearsing, and our group this year has done really cool things. Like we played at the Governor's Holiday Open House in Harrisburg. We're all going to be in Europe together, so there might be some opportunities over there. A couple of us have gone to the Chautauqua Music Camp with YC2, so we get to spend a week up there. There is also a college camp going on at the same time, so we get to sometimes meet some of the college kids. We get to see some of the great concerts that the Chautauqua Orchestra and the Festival Orchestra put on.
0: Now, you're about to graduate. Do you have plans for the fall yet?
1: Yeah, I'm going to be attending the WVU Honors College for violin performance.
0: Congratulations. That's a big decision, and I imagine you're looking forward to it, and that's wonderful. Anything else you'd like to say?
1: Yeah, I just wanted to give a shout-out to our coach, Mr. Powers. He plays with the PSO, so if he's listening, hi.
0: Excellent, and he's a cellist with the symphony. And great, thank you very much. It's nice to meet you today. And next, I keep wondering if Laurie Cunningham is missing her viola-playing son when I look at Jacob. Tell me about yourself.
2: I go to Lincoln Park High School with Nathaniel. I live in Burgettstown. I'm a senior this year, and I'm principal of viola with Tripo here in Pittsburgh.
0: And it's Jacob Wurst, right?
2: Yes, yes.
0: Now, the trip you're taking to Europe, do you know exactly some of the itinerary or what cities you'll be visiting?
2: Yes, we will be going to Vienna, Budapest, and Prague. So three really awesome cities. I'm very excited.
0: Yeah, they really, really are. Have you been to any of those
2: cities?
0: None
2: of them, no.
0: So I have a friend who lives in Prague right now. I've been to Prague, and Prague is like being in a fairy tale. And it's an absolutely gorgeous city, and I suspect the others are.
2: Yeah, we're all ready to go.
0: as well. What are your plans for the fall?
2: I will also be attending West Virginia University with Nathaniel here for a viola performance.
0: How nice.
2: Yeah.
0: That's great that both of you are going to be there.
2: It'll be a good time.
0: Thanks. And let's meet Ruth Hartman, who is here. She is a junior at Fox Chapel Area High School. When did you know you wanted to play the cello?
3: Well, I started in elementary school, and then I moved away, and then I didn't play for a couple years, and then I came back to it in seventh grade. So I guess I didn't really come back to it like with a kind of like passion. It's not really an inspiring story, but once I got into high school, I really discovered that I loved it through like the school program, and that's when I went to Lincoln Park last year. And now I don't go there anymore, obviously, but I still get to see them on the weekends, which is really nice.
0: And are you thinking, you still have a year of high school left, but do you know what you might want to do afterwards?
3: Yeah, well, I took a theory class this year, like a really kind of fast-paced, intense one, and I actually really enjoyed it. So I'm kind of looking at the path of musicology and like performance kind of combined.
0: That's great. Where did you take your theory class?
3: At Fox Chapel.
0: That's terrific that you have that opportunity. Well, thank you for being here. We'll let you just put the microphone back down as you get ready to play your next piece. You're invited to a special Youth Chamber Connection recital, which is Sunday, May 6th, 4 o'clock at Road of Shalom Congregation in Oakland. Additionally, on the following Sunday at 7, there is a full Three Rivers Young Persons Orchestra concert at Carnegie Museum's Hall in Oakland, Carnegie Music Hall in Oakland, not the museum, but Carnegie Music Hall in Oakland, and that will feature Tripo. We'll give you more details on both of those in a moment. Right now, we return to the September Trio.

the September Trio, filling our studios with beautiful music, and it's hard not to just relax and enjoy listening. And a lot of folks are sending messages here and there indicating how much they enjoy hearing from the three of you. You can hear a number of different ensembles from the Youth Chamber Connection. They will be holding a recital Sunday, May 6th, 4 o'clock at Road of Shalom, and also a tripo concert featuring the whole orchestra, Three Rivers Young Persons Orchestra, Sunday, May 13th, 7 o'clock at Carnegie Music Hall in Oakland. And you can get additional information at youthchamberconnection.org, YC squared for short. If perhaps you're in music teacher that would like to get your students involved, or if you're a musician that would like to learn more about playing in an ensemble. You have one more piece to share with us. And once again, the September Trio, along with our thanks for being here this morning, especially having your performance continue in the absence of two members you're used to playing with as a quintet. Here they are again, the September Trio.

0: The September Trio, how beautiful it is to hear you. Thank you. Please keep in touch, especially after heading to Morgantown and during your senior year.
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0: Now, it's my pleasure to have three people that are part of the Phipps Conservatory Youth Climate Advocacy Committee. I've been looking forward to this segment. I'd like you to begin by introducing yourself, indicating where you go to school, your neighborhood. If you have any shout-outs or acknowledgments, this is a perfect time to do it. And why don't we start with Matilda?
2: Hi, my name is Matilda Turek. I go to Pittsburgh Kappa. I'm an 11th grader. It's great. And I live in Lawrenceville.
3: Hi, I'm Vanessa Gonzalez-Rickner. I'm in 12th grade. I go to Winchester Thurston School, and I live in Swiss Elm Park.
4: Hi, I'm Yuki Chen. I'm in 11th grade at North Allegheny Senior High School, and I live in McCandless Township.
0: I am always thrilled when we have people from different neighborhoods all working together. Have you been working together on projects, or are you simply part of the same group?
2: Vanessa and I are working together on a project about native plants and lawn care, and Yuki is working on a different project.
0: Well, we'll learn about each of those. Why don't we start with yours, Yuki? I think it's about environmental justice, if I understand correctly. And I want to get out of the conversation, not entirely, but as much as I can. So I'll ask Matilda and Vanessa if you have any questions of Yuki to just jump in. And I'll ask you the first one, which is, there's some folks who might need a definition of environmental justice.
4: Right. So environmental justice is a way to really bring equality to how the environment impacts the quality of life of our communities. So, for example, my project focuses on radon, and with radon is a poisonous gas that can cause lung cancer and other lung damage, and it's especially high in levels that have lower income. So we're focusing on trying to bring equality through making sure that radon mitigation is equal throughout all levels of all communities. And that is kind of what environmental justice is, being able to bring that kind of equality and equity throughout the entire, through all communities, so that we all have the same levels of health and quality of life.
2: I think that project sounds amazing.
4: Thank you.
2: I am curious what inspired you to work on this.
4: Right. So actually, one of my neighbors actually got lung cancer. And obviously, we were not sure if it was caused by radon levels, but she was a non-smoker. And her house did actually have high levels of radon. And, you know, we don't really have much awareness about how that really occurs. Like, radon, it's not really made aware or public, like the true devastating things that it can do. And especially, you know, I just wanted to be able to bring awareness that in those communities, because it's a silent, it's undetectable gas without these technologies, which the lower income communities don't have. So I really just wanted to bring awareness and say that, you know, all communities have the right to be able to mitigate radon, to be aware of like what it can really do to your health.
2: Great. That's really cool.
0: The problem is not so much that radon is occurring naturally in poorer communities. It probably is in lots of different places, but it's access to the mitigation technologies. Or is it true that if you build homes in brand new green spaces in the suburbs, you're less likely to find radon?
4: Yes, that's true. So obviously the environmental quality or the natural state that it is in will determine what kind of neighborhoods kind of naturally go through there, especially gentrification and all those processes, the levels of radon tend to be much lower in more higher income or more suburban communities rather than the urban areas. For example, the average radon levels in like urban Pittsburgh seem to be around 6 to 7 picocuries per liter, while in the suburb areas they tend to be more around 5 or 6 picocuries. And that tendency, while we can't 100% say that it is because of those income levels, there is a tendency, and we just want to bring light and awareness to those communities to be able to kind of benefit them or to be able to just tell them about these kinds of dangers, I guess, I suppose.
0: Have you gotten into other environmental factors such as lead in drinking water or legacy paints?
4: Yeah, so when we first decided what kind of environmental justice project we wanted to focus on, we definitely looked into lead, arsenic, and those other factors, especially because those are definitely very high in Pittsburgh. And we did find that we wanted to focus on radon the most because there's not as much focus on radon itself, because you hear about lead all the time or you're drinking water, but radon is this radioactive gas that we're not very aware of or sure of. So that's why we did choose to focus on radon, but obviously lead, arsenic, drinking water, dangerous paints, those are especially, and mold, those are things that do have a lot of impact on environmental justice as well.
2: I remember when you talked about your project at FIPS, it was the first time I'd heard of radon, and I remember being kind of like shocked that I'd never heard about such a big issue before. Mm-hmm. So I think it's really good for bringing awareness.
4: Thank you. Because it is actually the second leading cause of lung cancer, right behind smoking. And for people not to know about these types of things, I think it's very important to just shed light and be able to bring to attention people, to the people, these dangers that, you know, we don't really see often with our naked eye.
0: Vanessa, anything on your mind?
3: I think I had heard of radon a little bit before, but I think it's really cool that you're kind of making like this tangible, doing this like tangible project about, isn't it like distributing radon testing kits or something?
4: Yes, so right now we're trying to work with radon mitigation companies to donate radon testing kits, and we hope to be able to distribute them through community centers or through fire stations through the most marginalized or most affected communities. So that's what we're working on right now.
3: Yes. That's awesome, because I think that sometimes we focus a lot on education, and the fact that you're actually like doing something and like actually getting hoping to get those kids out there is really important.
4: Thank you.
0: I'm curious, from my perspective, I think sometimes there have been unscrupulous radon remediation companies that might give somebody not very sophisticated, a very expensive estimate to fix something. I don't know if you've come across that or not. Sometimes the remediation, it can be a fan or changing ventilation patterns in a basement or another part of your home. Do you get into that at all in terms of awareness? It's probably less than it once was, but there was a time when, like with any contractor, somebody might want lots of money, and when health is involved, people might feel they have to pay it.
4: Yes, so we're not entirely sure how much these companies charge for remediation, but what our goal is the distribution kits we're trying to distribute our radon testing kits. So firstly, we want these communities or these households to be aware of how much radon they have in their homes and really understand how dangerous it is. And then we want to bring awareness that, you know, as you mentioned, the ventilation, the radon mitigation remediation is actually very simple if you have awareness and you're aware of how how high your levels are. So what we're trying to do is we want to bring awareness that you have these levels of radon, and then we want to distribute flyers and do educational seminars that regard the ease of being able to remediate these systems. So I would say we are trying to combat that taking those companies taking advantage. Although I haven't seen that as much in our communities. I will say I think the companies, the work that I've seen with the Pittsburgh companies, they do give fair estimates and fair remediation strategies to these households. We just want to bring awareness that these households can remediate themselves and do it by themselves with just ventilation and awareness.
0: I think you're right. I think things have changed because of awareness. I'm not sure that happens, but it can happen, and often it's people from lower income communities or people that may not have the knowledge, because it can be tough if you're working all the time,
4: right,
0: to stay up to date on those things. So what a great project. Do you two have any other questions about Yuki's project?
3: Not really. It seems really, really interesting, and I'm excited to see what comes of it.
0: Me too. Anything you'd like to add?
4: One last thing is that we are trying to do a focus on policy as well, because there's a lot of policy that's lacking in Pennsylvania, whether it be mandating testing for schools or mandating testing before real estate sales. Those are focuses of policy that we see there's a lot of holes in Pennsylvania. So us, as my group, we are trying to create a petition and garner some support, like politician support, for these policies. That's the other aspect of the project that we're working on. Yes.
0: Wonderful. That's you're attacking the problem from the bottom and the top, which is a great way to do that. That was Yuki and her project, and she again is a student at North Allegheny Senior High in 11th grade, and she's part of the Phipps Conservatory Youth Climate Advocacy Committee. And now we're going to talk with Vanessa and Matilda from Winchester Thurston and Pittsburgh Kappa, respectively. I'm excited about your project because my wife, Ricky, and I did it. Our lawn has not one blade of grass in it. It took us a while to get there, but I don't know who's happier, the two of us or the birds and the bunnies and the squirrels. I'm especially happy because I don't have to cut the grass anymore.
2: Oh, yeah.
0: So tell me a bit about your project.
3: So I guess our project is trying to encourage people to convert their lawns into meadows, since lawns are very energy intensive, and they also aren't very helpful for like native plants and animals. So we want to encourage people to convert their lawns into meadows where they can have native plants, and encourage native pollinators to come, as well as increasing storm water drainage. And also helping, it's also just easier to maintain. And to do that, we are working on, we are converting one of the people in our group's lawn into a meadow and creating a documentary about that, and interviewing experts and things like that.
0: How cool. And I should mention to Yuki, feel free to jump in as we're talking. I think the documentary is a great idea because we thought about doing this for years. I think if mowing the lawn was supposed to be fun, there would be an exercise, a piece of exercise equipment that simulated mowing the lawn, and there is none. So I know plenty of people that like that kind of yard work. And if you really like sports, perhaps it's nice to have a lawn, although I would opt for a park. But do you think it's hard to get people to consider moving away from the lawn, which is really something that goes back, I think, to the 1600s or 1700s, if not earlier?
2: I think one of the hardest things is working with neighbors and neighborhoods if you want to convert your lawn, because there can be like homeowners associations or neighbors who don't want like the animals in the neighborhood, or don't want to have a lot of insects or bees around. And so they might also just think like, oh, it's ugly to have all of these big plants, and that's not how, it doesn't go with the rest of the neighborhood. So people often run into challenges with things like that.
3: Also, if anyone is like interested in, if you're like thinking of like selling your house in the next few years, you don't know, or renting it, like that might not be something that people would be interested in having, and then that's a like worry for people as well.
0: I never thought about the, quote, legality of it. There probably are homeowners associations or even municipalities that might regulate that sort of thing. I know ours doesn't, but it never occurred to me to even check. Do you address how to maybe change those rules at all? That would be a big lift, I think, but there must be misperceptions about grass being really important for this or that. I'm sure even with stormwater management, people think grass is important, but there's other ways to do it.
2: I think there's definitely a sort of culture built around grass and grass lawns, like you were saying. So I think that's a big part of it. And like the perfect American home, if you sort of picture it, you have this beautiful big grassy lawn. And on the topic of like policy or changing rules like that, we are planning to interview some people who ran into issues when they were trying to convert their lawns to like native plant gardens, meadows. And I think we'll definitely get into it more there. And if we have that sort of interview information, we can do further research and present more about it in the documentary.
0: So your documentary will start with a home that has a traditional lawn and kind of go through the trials and tribulations of getting to the finish line?
3: Yeah. Yeah, we're going to, I think the plan is to have the documentary follow the transforming this house's lawn into a meadow, but along the way have interviews with experts and people who have done things like that before, so that we have some more context.
2: Also, shout out to Magnus for letting us convert their lawn.
0: And Magnus is?
2: They're one of the people in our group.
0: What's the family? Magnus is one of your other students.
2: Yes, and his lawn is the one that we are converting.
0: I would have let you convert our lawn if it still needed to be converted. Yuki, are you thinking of anything that you might want to add to the conversation or ask about?
4: I guess I just wanted to ask, what's the biggest difference between a lawn and a meadow? Because I guess I'm unsure about what really the big difference is other than the benefits that you guys talked about.
2: So a lawn, I think, is generally just like a plot of grass. Sometimes there are other plants mixed in there, but it's generally kept short and it doesn't support a larger ecosystem. Like, there aren't a ton of pollinators that go there. There aren't, like, there's nowhere for, like, animals to live, mm-hmm. also, if there are smaller animals. And a meadow is a larger space with a number of different native plants. So you get a lot of pollinators, a lot of native bees, and butterflies and moths can all come around. And there's enough room for other creatures to live there. So you will get a lot of birds because mm-hmm. there are so many insects. I have like a native plant garden in my backyard and the birds are so lovely. Like you wake up and you hear the birds chirping and it's really nice. And you'll also get like other sort of things that can habitate there for however long.
3: Yeah, I think that Matilda pretty much covered it.
0: It's an amazing project. It just occurred to me when you were talking about the animals, is an obstacle attracting deer at all in our area?
2: We haven't specifically encountered that, though it's not off the table. I think it's possible we could encounter that.
0: Yeah, I'm not sure if I think deer would probably be equally attracted to lawns than they would be to the kinds of ecosystems you're looking at. I'm surprised in our city-like lot. I occasionally see deer tracks in the snow, but You know, there's lots of bunnies and squirrels and a gopher or two. And as you said, the birds are amazing to hear. And it's nice to be able to come up with an environment like that. It's really pleasant. Do any of you want to mention anything else about your projects or your experience?
2: I will just say also on what you said about mowing, you do put a lot less maintenance into a meadow than you do into a lawn. You still have to mow every so often, but that's like with year-long gaps rather than every other weekend.
0: I agree, and better for the environment because most, if you're using, I guess an electric mower is better and a manual one even better, but most gas motors are not the most efficient things in terms of how they run and the noise that they make too. It's just, I've never found mowing to be very pleasant. But that's me. Anything else about it? About any of your projects?
3: Well, we have a project that we're working on outside of YCAC that I don't know if that was something you were going to get to next.
0: Absolutely. I'd love to hear about it.
3: So Matilda and I have been working on planning the Pittsburgh Youth Climate Action Summit, which is coming up on April 13th. Where we're going to have speakers, youth speakers, and some adult speakers, and activities, games, breakout sessions to learn about climate action and how you can get involved in your community.
0: So that's on April 13th.
3: Yes.
0: And is there a website for additional information, or how can people listening learn more about that?
2: There is. Do you know? It's Communitopia. communitopia.org.
0: Well, we know their work, and I'm going to their website right now. There it is. So the summit is, there it is, right on the front page. The 13th is when it's taking place. So Communitopia, pgh.org. That's terrific. And as we get closer to that event or even after it, I'd love to get a recap of it and how it all went.
2: That would be awesome.
3: Yeah.
0: Do you three have a sense of what you might like to do after high school yet?
4: For me, I'm really interested in the technology behind sustainability and environmental justice. So I hope to pursue an engineering career with a focus on sustainability and environmental science and things like that.
0: That was Yuki, who, again, is at North Allegheny Senior High in 11th grade. Matilda?
2: I am definitely interested in going to college, and I want to keep doing sort of advocacy and climate action. I want to learn more about environmental science, and I want to learn more about other sciences. I'm thinking about studying biology.
3: My plans are kind of similar to Yuki's. I plan to study engineering with also a sustainability focus, and then maybe later go on to apply that potentially to like a public policy kind of focus, or like urban planning or one of those other applied like things that have to do with engineering.
0: That was Vanessa, a senior at Winchester Thurston from Swiss Helm, and I didn't identify Matilda right away. She is a junior at Pittsburgh Kappa living in Lawrenceville. Thanks to all three of you for being here. You really added a lot to my thinking on this, and I know to other people who are listening too, and I hope you'll come back sometime.
2: Of course. Thank you so much for having us.
3: Thank
2: you. This has been a great
3: Thank
2: experience.
5: Sorry, I can't today. I have to go to therapy. Unfortunately, even in 2019, that sentence is one that you won't hear a lot. Whether this is due to the fear of being labeled as crazy or the widely accepted stigma around mental illness, it is undeniable that we as a society do not give mental health as much attention as we do physical health. I remember that early on in my own therapy appointments, I would lie and tell people that I was going to the dentist or to the doctor because I was afraid of admitting the real reason I couldn't go. To some extent, my fear of talking about therapy still exists, but I have begun to realize that seeking out a professional to check up on my mental health is just like calling a doctor for a routine medical exam. The more truth I give to that comparison, the easier it is for me to talk about trying to improve my own mental health. Developing a self-care routine, including a healthy lifestyle, scheduled times for relaxation, plenty of me time, and regular trips to talk with a therapist, I have been able to face my struggles with mental illness and improve my overall health. For me, talking with a therapist is just an extra step in my self-care process that I feel gives me the greatest success. Just as someone looking to lose weight might hire a personal trainer to help them create a workout plan that will improve their results, seeing a therapist helps me to combine all of the mental health resources, techniques, and strategies I've learned into a plan that is right for me. Seeing a therapist is nothing to be ashamed of, because mental health is just as important as physical health. With a commentary for Youth Express, this is Caitlin Johnson.
0: In collaboration with Pittsburgh Concert Society, it's a pleasure to introduce a very talented pianist. Soham is a student at Mount Lebanon High School. He's 14. He's played at Carnegie Hall, if my memory is right, the Carnegie Hall, and began playing at a very young age. He's going into 10th grade. He has two selections to share with us today. We'll have him begin with his first, and then we'll talk in between. Here is Soham Dam.

0: Selhammer Adam. Wow. What was the name of that piece?
1: The title of this piece is Les Trois Mains, which means the three hands in French. The reason that this piece is titled this way is because the left hand often crosses over the right hand, as if the piece were being played by three hands because of the position of the left hand, like suddenly is the left hand is to the left of the right hand, and then at a later moment, it crosses over.
0: I noticed that as you were playing, and I was going to say it must be especially hard to learn, but you've mastered piano. You started playing when you were 4, is that right?
1: 3 and a half.
0: 3 and a half. Do you remember anything about your first days playing or what attracted you to playing when you were very young?
1: No, I do not. I do not remember.
0: It's exciting to have you here as a Pittsburgh Concert Society honoree for the Young Artists Award. Before we talk about that, before you played, I mentioned that you were at Carnegie Hall, I think at the age of 8.
1: Yes.
0: What were the circumstances?
1: So it was my first piano competition. I played in the Pittsburgh International Piano Competition, and I won the first prize. So the winner's concert was held in Carnegie Hall in New York City.
0: Wow. Were you nervous when that happened? You must have been. Or maybe not. At that age, you might have felt like it was normal. I don't know.
1: Yeah, I don't know.
0: Yeah. What else do you like to do in addition to piano?
1: In addition to piano, I'm also a math lover. I'm very active in the math circles around Pittsburgh and the competition math series.
0: A lot of people think music and math are good partners. I'm one of those people. I think some of it is patterns.
1: Do
0: you find that way?
1: Yeah, I agree too. Yeah, there's a lot of patterns in math, and also a lot, like there's a lot of patterns in music, and then there's also a lot of symmetries in math. If you can somehow link them together, then that would be the perfect combo.
0: That makes a lot of sense. Is there anybody you would like to acknowledge, either your instructors or coach or who's here with you today? I want to be sure you get a chance to do that.
1: I would like to thank my piano teacher, Professor Luz Manriquez of the CMU Preparatory School of Music. She's the director of the piano division there. I'd like to thank her for her instruction for the past 7.5 years.
0: Excellent. Do you have family members with you today, or who brought you here today?
1: Yeah, my dad is here today.
0: Excellent.
1: I'd like to thank him as well.
0: Great. Now, the Pittsburgh Concert Society Young Artist Award is a very prestigious achievement. You auditioned first, and is that a blind audition in front of people, or do you send a recording? How does that work?
1: So basically how it works is you audition in front of a prestigious adjudicator. Like, for example, this year it was the director of the St. Luke's Orchestra. So you audition live, you play like 4 pieces, an approximate 20-minute program of pieces, and the best couple are selected. So the Pittsburgh Concert Society is not a piano competition. Like, it's for all instruments and voice.
0: Yeah, there have been harp players, oboe players, vocalists, as you just pointed out. I remember a bassoon player 1 year. So it's really any of the symphonic instruments or voice.
1: Yeah.
0: Now, can people see you as you play? As you audition, are people able to watch you?
1: Yeah, the adjudicator is able to watch us play.
0: Now, once you play, how long does it take for you to learn the outcome?
1: Oh, the results come out on the night of the audition.
0: Okay, so that's not too difficult. How did you find out that you won?
1: Yeah, I got a phone call from the person who runs the Pittsburgh Concert Society, Mrs. Tuma, and she informed us that I had won the audition.
0: That must have been very exciting to hear. And it's good that you get to find out that day. Antoinette Tuma, I think, has probably thought that through as being a good way to get that done. Have you thought about what you might do after you graduate? I know you're about to start your 10th grade year, so there's some time. But any ideas about what you might care to do?
1: I want to major in math. Even though I'm a music lover, like, I like to keep music as like some sort of minor. I haven't decided yet, so.
0: It's early on, and do you know what you might do with a math major?
1: Maybe become a professor.
0: Yeah. Math, I know, I love math too, and when you get that feeling about math, often you just want to keep going and helping to teach, especially for those that have difficulties grasping those concepts. Before you play your next piece, is there anything else you would like to say that maybe I didn't give you a chance to say? This will be our last chance today to talk, so I want to be sure.
1: No, we're good.
0: Great. What is the piece you're about to play?
1: This piece is the Nocturne in C minor, composed by Frédéric Chopin, Opus 48, Number 1.
0: Once again, with our thanks to the Pittsburgh Concert Society.

0: meticulous yet incredibly expressive at the same time. Thank you, Saham Dam, for being with us today. You sounded terrific. And the Pittsburgh Concert Society, we thank as well for you making things happen for us today. Antoinette, thank you.
1: Wow, you're up early. Thanks for choosing to listen to Youth Express. This next segment is just for you.
2: My name is Bella. I am 8 years old and I live in Cookbook. The name of my story is A Plan to Clean. Bella and Amy are mermaids who live in the Pittsburgh rivers. They were different than all the other mer people because they had rainbow fishtails. "Hey, Amy, get up," said Bella. "We have to help the villagers take out and put their garbage somewhere where it would not hurt the earth." "Forget it," said Amy, moaning. "Get up," screamed Bella, swimming around Amy's bed. "I am too tired," squealed Amy. "I will just get my $100 from Mom and buy something for myself," teased Bella. As soon as Amy heard about the $100, she was out of bed. "Oh no," sobbed Bella and Amy. "Look at the water," gasped Amy. "It's all brown," sighed Bella and Amy at the same time. "I just hit Idea Island," exclaimed Amy. "We can clean up the Pittsburgh River and ask if anyone wants to help us." "Good idea," agreed Bella. "Now all we need to do is make a plan to clean up this." "Wait, we can use Mom's broom and Dad's mop," instructed Amy. "Sure, but that is not enough stuff to clean up this whole river," said Bella. "We could ask May, Bob, Joe, Anna, Kelly, Alex, and Brad," pointed out Amy. "Okay, we got to split up in groups," suggested Bella. "I would take May, Bob, and Joe," offered Amy. "Bella, you could take Kelly, Brad, Alex, and Anna." "Sure thing," replied Bella. "Now let's get to work. Clean up, let's recycle, put away the garbage in the three rivers," sang Bella, Amy, Alex, Kelly, Brad, May, Bob, and Joe. And before you know it, every mermaid and merman in the Pittsburgh River was helping the mer kids. The whole river seemed to shine because the kids were cleaning, and the villagers helped too. When they were done, the humans learned an important lesson. Never litter the rivers. They now know that to recycle is good, and working as a team makes them even stronger.
3: My name is Cricket. I am 9 years old, and I live in Russell. The name of my story is I'm Stuck in My Hole. Once there was a little mole who lived in a beautiful fruit garden surrounded by woods. A sparkling river flowed close by. Little Mole woke up very hungry. He ate strawberries, acorns, and sticky sap raspberry pie. After his delicious breakfast, Mole felt very full. He was planning on working in his garden and hoping to make a new friend. So, Little Mole started to climb out of his hole. Things felt snug, and he was sticky from his sap pie. Mole was leaving his tunnel. His head, arms, and body were outside his tunnel, but his legs and bottom were stuck inside his tunnel. "I'm stuck in my hole," said the little mole. A toad heard him and came to help. "One, two, three, pull the mole," he shouted. The mole was still stuck. He yelled, "Can anyone pull the mole out of his hole?" A blue jay heard them and decided to help. "One, two, three, pull the mole," they shouted. The mole was still stuck. They all said, "Can anyone pull the mole out of his hole?" A hedgehog heard them and decided to help. "One, two, three, pull the mole," they shouted. The mole was still stuck. They all said, "Can anyone pull the mole out of his hole?" A rabbit came to help. "One, two, three, pull the mole." The mole was still stuck. The rabbit sat down on a rock to think. The rock moved. It wasn't a rock at all. It was a turtle. Turtle said, I've been thinking about your problem, Mole, and I've got a solution. Why not let Worm help? They all laughed. The worm went to work around the mole's tunnel entrance. He ate the soil, and the mole broke free. Mole was excited to be free. He invited his new friends to his garden for a picnic. The toad, blue jay, hedgehog, rabbit, turtle, worm, and mole all ate berries, told stories, jokes, and laughed all afternoon. It was getting late. Mole said his goodbyes and returned home. I'm going to need a bigger hole.
2: My name is Elizabeth Crossan. I'm in first grade at Bower Hill Elementary School. The name of my story is The Tooth That Just Wouldn't Wiggle. Once upon a time, there was a girl named Ellie whose teeth wouldn't wiggle. All of her friends had either lost some teeth or had wiggly teeth. Ellie asked her mom, "When will my teeth wiggle?" Mom said, "When your adult teeth are ready to come in." Ellie just wondered when her teeth would wiggle. She tried wiggling her teeth with her fingers and her tongue. She tried day and night to get her teeth to wiggle. Nothing worked. Ellie tried everything to make her teeth wiggle. She tried eating apples. That didn't work. Ellie tried taffy. That didn't work. So Ellie decided to write a letter to the Tooth Fairy. Dear Tooth Fairy, when will my teeth wiggle? Love, Ellie. Dear Ellie, when they are ready. Love, the Tooth Fairy. One day, Ellie was wiggling her teeth and one was wiggly. The Tooth Fairy was right. Now Ellie wondered when her teeth would fall out.
4: My name is Bella. I am 6 years old and I live in Hampton. Once upon a time in a town called Sugarland, there lived three friends, a cupcake named Cherry, a donut named Pinky, and a gumdrop named Lemon. They loved their sugar home with marshmallow flowers and strawberry swirls. One day, they decided to go to Sugar Park and play on the swing, slides, and monkey bars. They were having so much fun, but it was time to go home. Pinky looked down and noticed all of her sprinkles were gone. Pinky began to cry, and Cherry said, "Don't cry, Pinky. You'll get all sticky." Lemon said, "We should find the Sugar Fairy. She can help us find your sprinkles." They climbed the mountain to Sugar Castle. They knocked on the door, and the Sugar Fairy came out. "Can you help Pinky find her sprinkles?" asked Lemon. "Of course I can. Let me find my sprinkle magnet wand," and she was back in a flash. She followed the three friends to the playground, waved her magnet wand, and the sprinkles appeared. She told Pinky to look up, and she dropped all the sprinkles back onto her icing. Pinky, Cherry, and Lemon thanked the Sugar Fairy and went home happy again. The end.
5: My name is Ryan. I am 7 years old and I live in Venetia, Pennsylvania. The name of my story is Animan to the Rescue by Ryan Watterson. Animan is no ordinary superhero. He rescues animals instead of people. He has a special power called echolocation. This lets him hear when animals are in trouble. Then he flies through the air to rescue them. One morning, Animan heard the grunting of a deer. He flew to California to rescue the deer who was trapped in a forest fire. Animan was sitting in his house when he heard the squeak of a dolphin in trouble. He flew to the ocean and got the dolphin out of the fishing net that he was stuck in. The next animal that Animan heard was the growl of a polar bear. He flew to the Arctic to save the bear that was floating away on a piece of sea ice. Later that night, Animan heard a mountain goat saying, "Meh!" So he flew to the Rocky Mountains to rescue the goat that was stuck on a rock ledge. It was a long day, and Animan was ready for bed. The end.
6: My name is Maeve. I'm 6 years old and I live in Washington, Pennsylvania. The name of my story is The Girl Who Loved Noodles. My name is Maeve and I love to eat noodles. I will never stop eating noodles. I eat noodles for breakfast, lunch, and dinner, and I put them on my pizza. One night, I snuck noodles in my bed. I fell asleep, and when I woke up, I was covered in noodles. When I got out of bed, I looked in the mirror, and I did not recognize myself.
4: I asked my mom, "Why do I look like a noodlehead?" She said, "I do not know. Let's go to the doctors." My mom took me to the doctors, and when he came in, he said, "Oh, I guess my lunch just walked through the door." My mom said, "Please fix her. She looks like a bowl of noodles." The doctor said, "I know just the thing to make her better. Some magic." "What kind of magic?" I asked. He said, "Special magic. I still wanted to be a noodle since I love to eat noodles." But when he poured some special magic cheese on me, the noodles disappeared. I am glad to be back to normal again, but now I think I am really hungry for a bowl of noodles. The end.
7: Hi, my name's Caroline. I'm 6 years old and I live in Somerset. The name of my story is Butterfly Friend. This book is dedicated to Mommy and Daddy and all the little butterflies everywhere. It was a beautiful sunny day. The birds were tweeting, the flowers were going, everything was nice. Suddenly, a butterfly landed on Lily's nose. Oh, she did love butterflies, especially monarchs. She was so surprised she was about to scream. But Lily had to be very quiet and still so the butterfly would not be frightened. So she spoke softly, quietly, and lovingly to the butterfly, and they became friends. "Hi, little butterfly." They played hide-and-go-seek. Lily asked her mom, "Could I keep the butterfly inside the house?" Lily's mom said she could keep the new pet, but not inside the house. "Okay, Mom," Lily said. Lily was just pretending to be happy, but she was really upset. And then she had a brilliant idea. She would sneak the butterfly into the house. The butterfly knocked things off the wall and made a big mess. Lily had to tell her mom, so she walked downstairs. Lily apologized. "I'm sorry, Mom, for disobeying you. You were right. The butterfly belongs outside because it messed up my room. I forgive you. Next time, listen," Mom said. The butterfly introduced Lily to all the butterfly friends, and they all lived happily ever after. The end.
8: My name is Dante Corey. I am 7 years old. I live in McMurray. The name of my story is Pizza Guy. This is Tony. He loves pizza. He is a pizzaiolo. This means he is a pizza maker. He owns a pizzeria in the city. One day, he made a different kind of pizza. Tony added arms and legs to the pizza. He made them out of dough. Tony put the magic ingredients on the pizza. It is called cheese magic. He put the pizza in the oven to cook for 20 minutes. Then he got the pizza out of the oven to cool down. Tony called his pizza guy. Tony left the pizzeria for the night. Pizza guy came to life. He got up and slid out the door. Pizza guy started walking down the street. Everybody was asleep except a big black dog. Pizza guy looked behind him and ran. The dog ran after him because he was hungry. Pizza guy pulls off his pepperoni and threw it at the dog. Then the dog eats it. The dog is so happy to be eating. The pizza guy is not scared anymore. The pizza guy and the dog become best buddies. The dog takes the pizza guy back to his home. The end.
9: My name is Brooklyn. I am 8 years old, and I live in Hampton. The name of my story is Mr. Docker's New Friend. Hi, my name is Docker, Mr. Docker. Last spring, my wife passed away, and I was left alone, all alone. We were married for 25 years. Now, I cannot figure out what to do to keep myself busy. First, I tried talking to my wife's portrait, but this did not help me because I missed her. I realized that I needed to get out of the house and talk to real people. This leads me to my second plan. I decided to enter an all-you-can-eat ice cream contest. The contests were twice a week. I had fun, but soon noticed that my clothes were getting tighter. After a month, I realized I gained 15 pounds. I was also eating chocolate ice cream, which was my wife's favorite flavor, and this broke my heart. I had no choice but to leave the contests. Weeks later, while I was walking through the park exercising, I came across a flyer. It read, "Pet adoptions. We could be your best friends. Visit the animal shelter before we find our new homes." I walked into the animal shelter and saw my friend Shay. "Hi, Docker. Come in and I'll show you around. Here are the poodles. They are extremely smart dogs and stylish, if I might add." "Poodles are not really my type of dog, although they are nice to look at," chuckled Docker. "Understandable. Take a look at the Labradors," directed Shay. I popped my head in the cage, and a beautiful, rich chocolate lab caught my attention. I quickly told Shay there was no need to show me any more cages. I wanted that chocolate lab. We did all the paperwork, and I was soon the proud owner of a new puppy. His fur was as soft as sheep's wool and as shiny as crystals. I needed to give him a good name. I'll call him Bean, Coco Bean. A few weeks passed, and Bean and I did everything together. I realized that Bean could not do everything my wife could do, but he sure did keep me company, and I love him.
10: My name is Catherine. I'm 7 years old, and I live in Brookline. The name of my story is Tid's Butterfly Dream. Tid was a caterpillar. His mother gave his siblings and him a phone. "Wait until you find out about me," Tid said. Tid was curious even the first day he hatched. He asked his mother, "How did you become a butterfly?" "Well," his mother said, "I went through stages." "Okay," Tid said, "I'll try." He climbed down the tree and on his scooter. So Tid went to every performance he knew of, but he couldn't go through any stages. Tid asked his mother, "I tried, but I can't. What do I do?" "I didn't mean it like that," said his mother. "I'll tell you what I meant. When I was a caterpillar like you, I ate a lot and made a cocoon to become a butterfly." "Thanks, Mom." "I wonder if cocoon is a type of pizza," Tid said. So Tid went onto his scooter and went to the pizza shop. Tid went to a table and waited. Then a server came. Tid asked for cocoon pizza. The server shook his head. Tid looked through the whole menu. He didn't see cocoon pizza. Tid was mad. Tid went outside. He called his mother about the trouble. "Why don't you come to supper with me?" asked his mother. "Okay," said Tid, "but I won't become a butterfly." "How do you know?" asked his mother. Tid went to supper. When Tid saw his plate, he was surprised. There was a coconut with salad. He used an acorn bowl before. "Dig in," said his mother. "But how can I ever eat it?" asked Tid. But his mother just smiled. Tid ate and ate until he said, "I'm stuffed. I have to take a rest." He climbed a tree and disappeared. His mother just flew away. Months went by. Tid was still in the tree resting. The spring became autumn until one day, out of Tid's cocoon came a butterfly. Tid jumped on a branch. He didn't know he was a butterfly. When he looked at himself, he saw he was a butterfly. Tid flapped his wings and flew. His butterfly dream came true.
11: Hi, my name is Abby. I'm 7 years old and I live in Giftsonia. The title of my story is Two Mermaids and the Lost Baby Orca Whale. "You're it," Shimmer Tug Cutie and Mermaid Tug. They zipped through the water. Sea turtles, colorful fish, and sea anemones lived at the coral reef too. Shimmer had a sparkly pink tail. Cutie had a glittery green tail. They heard a cry somewhere. It was a baby orca whale, and he was sad. "My name is Wavy. I'm lost, and I can't find my family." "We will help you," they said. Shimmer and Cutie held onto Wavy's fins. They all flipped their tails and swam fast. Where could Wavy's family be? They would look together. They swam into a kelp forest and got stuck. A helpful swordfish cut the kelp away from their tails, and they were free. Oh no, a whirlpool spun them around and around. A strong octopus helped them out with his long arms. They got away. A smart humpback whale made a wave in the water with his huge tail. It pushed them faster. Whee! They found them. Wavy's mommy was there and told Wavy she was looking for him too. She gave him a hug. The mermaids helped me. We'll be friends forever. The end.
12: My name is Connor Smith. I am 8 years old and I live in Pittsburgh, Pennsylvania. The name of my story is Siege from Space. This story was inspired by a real article about seeds in space. However, my seed story is completely science fiction. My science teacher got us tomato seeds that have been to space on a NASA space shuttle. We are going to see if they grow like any other plant here on Earth. Each of us got a pot and some dirt to plant our seed. After a few days, we started to see our tomato plants beginning to grow. They started to get really big and we had to put them outside in our garden. Everything seemed normal until the plants started to grow tomatoes. Ours started to look like they had little faces on them. The stems split into arms and legs. The leaves looked like hair. When the lunch ladies picked them for lunch and brought them into the school, things got interesting. The tomatoes took over the lunchroom. They started running everywhere and tried to chase us. They were throwing our lunches and eating our books. I came up with an idea. I told everyone to grab the lunch ladies' hairnets and start to capture the tomatoes. They were tricky, but they couldn't hide from us. When we caught them, we put them into one of the big cooking pots and slammed the lid down. They started banging, but we didn't let them go. The lunch ladies cooked them up into spaghetti sauce and served it for lunch the next day. I didn't eat any, though, because I had seen the sauce bubble and I know I heard it burp. When the spaghetti sauce slithered off the plate, I decided I wasn't hungry anymore. I don't think this is the end of Seeds from Space.
13: My name is Gabriella. I'm 7 years old, and I live in Carnegie. The name of my story is If Kids Ran the World. If kids ran the world, I, Gabriella, would change all the rules. I would make it a law there's to be no more homework. We would have no more bedtimes, but would stay up and look at the stars. Everyone must play with their food, making it come to life or look like a beautiful sculpture. No one's clothes will ever match. Instead of cleaning our rooms, everyone will use the wall to draw and paint. Every room will be different. We will make new friends every day and be happy. No bullies allowed. More games and less work. Would you live in this world?
14: My name is Delaney. I am 7 years old. I live in Mars. The name of my book is The Bird Who Needed Glasses. Once there was a bird. Her name was Lily. Lily was a good bird, but Lily could not see very well. When Lily flies, she always bumps into trees, houses, and keeps falling. Lily was sad that she could not see as well as the other birds. All of the birds made fun of Lily. So one day, Lily told her parents that everyone made fun of her because she could not see very well. The next day, her mom took her to the bird eye doctor. The doctor said that she needed glasses. Next, they went to the glasses store and got glasses. Her glasses were blue with pink and purple flowers on them. The next day at school, Lily got made more fun of because she was wearing glasses. She got very sad. She went home and her dad asked her why she was looking so sad. Lily told her dad she got made fun of at school because she had glasses. The next day at school, Lily saw a sign. The sign said Glasses Club at 5 o'clock today, so Lily joined the Glasses Club. When Lily joined the Glasses Club, she did not feel sad or left out anymore, and she lived happily ever after. The end.
15: My name is Connor. I'm 6 years old, and I live in Pittsburgh, Pennsylvania. The name of my story is Mr. Tree's Story. Outside my window is Mr. Tree's. Birds and deer eat his acorns. In the winter, there are no leaves on his branches. He is friends with my snowman. In the spring, his leaves start to show. I hide Easter eggs under him for my sister. In the summer, his branches give me shade. He is an umbrella when it rains. In the fall, he dresses up for Halloween with red and yellow leaves. Mr. Tree is good to have in my yard. The end.
16: My name is Leah. I am 6 years old and I live in Aspinwall. The name of my story is Leah's Super Happy Move. Once upon a time, there was a little girl named Leah. She was born in Maryland and moved to Texas and moved again to Pittsburgh, Pennsylvania when she was 5. In Texas, it was hot and didn't snow in winter. She had a swimming pool near her house that opened all year. There were coconut trees and banana trees too. In Pittsburgh, it was very different. It snowed a lot in winter and Leah felt cold. It was even worse at school. She had a new teacher, new school bus, and new friends. She felt very scared. Leah thought about Mrs. Brown, her kindergarten teacher in Texas. She looked at her new teacher, Mrs. Jelanowicz. They both were pretty, had curly brown hair, and 2 daughters. Leah started feeling better. Then Leah realized that her classmate Ava was on the same bus. The boy next door, named Hano, became her bus buddy. Also, she found a large playground near her house. There were many things to play with, like the slides, swings, and spinner. She could see that pretty Allegheny River from there, too. Leah felt super glad. Finally, Leah fell in love with Pittsburgh and lives happily ever after.
17: My name is Sean. I'm 9 years old. I live in Orangeburg, PA. The name of my story is Hermes Adventure. This story is dedicated to my Grammy who has read me stories about faraway places. There once was a pet shop owner named Joe. His dream was to travel the world. First, he would go to Germany because he wanted to see how they lived. He asked his assistant to take care of the shop, including his pet hamster, Hermie. Joe packed his suitcase and got his passport. He said goodbye to everyone, including Hermie. Joe didn't know it, but Hermie silently climbed into Joe's suitcase. Hermie wanted to go to Germany, too. The plane ride was Joe's first and Hermie's, too. When Joe arrived in Berlin, so did Hermie. Joe was hungry and ate some bratwurst, sauerkraut, strudel, and a Bavarian pretzel, while a German polka band played. Hermie heard some delightful music and smelled something delicious. He slipped out of the suitcase and ate the food from Joe's plates, wiggling his butt to the beat of the big bass drum. "Yum," he thought. "This German food and music is great." Hermie did what Joe did for the rest of the trip. When Joe visited the Rhine River, so did Hermie. When Joe saw the Black Forest, so did Hermie. When Joe skied down the German Alps, Hermie did too, and he yodeled from the top for some extra fun. Yodelay-hoo! On the plane ride back, Joe thought about Hermie. He couldn't wait to share his adventures with him when he got back home. When they finally arrived back at the store, Hermie snuck back into his cage, giving Joe's assistant a wink. "Hey, Hermie," Joe said, "I missed you. I have so much to tell you about my trip. Here's a Bavarian pretzel for you. You should have tasted the strudel. There were these neat castles, and you would have loved the Alps. I even heard some real German yodeling. Oh, and the Autobahn. That was very fast driving." Hermie smiled as Joe talked. He nibbled on his second Bavarian pretzel and wondered if Joe would like to vacation in Hawaii anytime soon. He hoped to taste a real pineapple someday too. The end.
18: My name is Ty Kamitani. I am 9 years old and I live in Allison Park. The name of my story is The Mysterious Person. My name is Matthew Fierce. You might not believe this, but it actually happened. I was in fourth grade, and it was the end of January. There was a new kid in my class. His name was Freaker Frankenstein. I know it sounds weird, because he was weird. He was so unnatural. When people bullied him, something bad happened to them. One day, I saw my friend John make fun of Freaker. I didn't want to get involved, so I just stood at the door and listened to them. The next thing I heard was poof. I went in and John wasn't there. I was sure he never came out of the bathroom. I went back in the classroom. John was there and all wet. He said he was at the pool, but he didn't know how he got there and how he got back. I went to the principal's office and I checked the security camera. The camera showed that they both walked out of the bathroom and that John ran to the pool. John said, "I didn't do any of that. It must have been hacked." It was February, which meant it was time for the talent show. My friend Maddie was participating. Her partner was Freaker Frankenstein. They did magic. Freaker went in a box and Maddie opened and closed it 3 times. Freaker was smiling. I mean a real evil smile. The show was freaky, but it was cool. The thing is, he never came back. We called 911, then they called the FBI, they searched his locker, his desk, even his house. One of them found a note. It says, "I am a ghost. It was nice meeting you guys. I wanted to be in the human world. There were too many mean people here. I'm going to another planet. Thank you, Freaker Frankenstein." People yelled just after reading the memo. Then, their memories about him were erased. I never read the note because it got burned. There might be a ghost around you. Behave well. Do you know a ghost?
19: My name is Caroline. I am 9 years old, and I live in Somerset. The name of my story is Foodtastrophe. Once upon a time, in a place called Foodville, where only talking food lived, the mayor, Mr. Bristlespread, liked to create a jealous environment where every food was jealous of every food. He sought this delicious entertainment. Each kind of food was allowed to play one activity that no other food could share. For example, Bread could only play at the Ferris wheel. Fruit could only swim at the lake. And vegetables could only own a Jeep. Food was not allowed to do anything else. No food could understand this. And the bread was especially dizzy. Uh-oh, looks like SpaghettiOs. But no food knew what to do to change things. I wish I had a Jeep. I want to go to the fair. I want to swim. Me too. Me three. Meanwhile, deep in the forest, in a little cottage, a nice popsicle named Charlie lived. He saw how everybody was whining so much and was so jealous of each other, and he wanted to do something about it. So Charlie told the mayor, "It's bad to encourage jealousy. You won't be happy doing it. Food wasn't meant to have envy." "Well," replied the mayor, "food wasn't meant to chuck either. Ha ha ha ha. Is that why the food smells?" "Yes, it's starting to rot because of the jealousy," exclaimed Charlie. After chucking to the food, the mayor realized how stinky he was being. "There's only one way to fix it," said Charlie. "Only kindness can fix this problem. Only kindness will help." Then, all of a sudden, food rained from the sky. Uh-oh, it might be too late. Some of the food started to decompose, and now it's part of the water cycle. "And it's raining food," swallowed Charlie. "Oh, ow, that pot roast hurt my head," hollered the mayor. "How do we fix it? How do we fix it?" pestered the mayor. "Let the food play where they want," responded Charlie. The mayor decided to let everybody play at all the things they wanted, as long as they were kind to each other, of course. It stopped raining food, and every food lived happily ever after. The end.
20: My name is Rebecca. I'm 6 years old. I live in Carnegie. The title of my story is Tara the Tiger and Blackie the Panther Find the Golden Triceratops Bone. Tara, Tiger, and Blackie Panther are sisters in Australia. Their mama leopard is sick. Tara and Blackie read about Triceratops bones in the ground. An old book said that there is a golden Triceratops bone that can heal sick people. "Let's get our tools and find this. We have a map," said Tara. "And I'll bring popcorn and hammers," said Blackie. They went away and were very lonely, but they prepared well and soon found the boneyard. Wolfie was a kid who followed them everywhere and took credit for everything Tara and Blackie did. He wanted the golden Triceratops bone because he thought it would be valuable. "I just have to follow their popcorn crumbs. I love popcorn." Hee hee hee. The sisters found the Triceratops bone and were amazed to see gold glowing from under the dirt. They dug and dug. Wolfie sneaked up on them and said, "Give me that bone. I will be rich and say I found it." "No," Blackie said. "We have popcorn and it will take a while. Eat it while we dig." Wolfie ate so much he fell asleep. Tara and Blackie dug out the Triceratops skull and let their mama touch it. She was healed. The sisters were happy. They planned so well. Never ever take credit for anyone else's work. The end.
21: My name is Beatrice Kuhn. I am 9 years old and I live in Squirrel Hill. The name of my story is Courage. Edith Willis lived in Rockport, Massachusetts. The year was 1998. In April, she would turn 10. She lived with her mother, father, and one younger brother, Franklin. Franklin had Down syndrome, and he struggled with abilities every average human had. There in Rockport, there were no schools for those with special needs. Franklin was often teased because of his disabilities. Edith was in fourth grade, Franklin first. Edith's best friend, Marjorie, was one who often teased Franklin. Edith was a very shy girl, so she did not have the courage to stand up for Franklin. She often wondered if she could do something for Franklin, make his life nicer. It was April 17th, Edith's birthday. Her parents took her to a dog pound to get Edith a dog. She picked out a dog with a German Shepherd look. It was then that she noticed that the pup, Sammy, was different. The other pups always left him alone. Edith didn't know why the other dogs left this pup alone, but it happened much like the kids left Franklin alone, except worse. When Edith took Sammy home, she realized that he was a lot like Franklin. Then Edith understood what she had to do. The next day at school, Marjorie did her usual, teasing Franklin. "Can you smile, Frankenstein?" Frankenstein was what Marjorie called him. "Don't do that, Marge. It's not nice when you tease my brother. He's special just the way he is." Then there was a buzz around Edith. Mrs. Smith, the teacher, came forward. "Ladies and gentlemen, calm down. Marge, come with me. I want to have a word with you." Later that week, Edith reflected about what had happened with her parents. "You did the right thing. I'm very proud of you, honey," said her father. "Yes," agreed her mother. Later that night, Edith read a book to Franklin while Sammy cuddled up next to them. She felt great. She might have lost Marjorie's friendship, but she found her courage. Best of all, she still had Sammy and Franklin and loved them despite their differences. The end.
0: My name is Joel. I'm 6 years old. I live in Fox Chapel. The name of my story is The Farting Wallaces. There were four little penguins. Their names were Penguin 1, Penguin 2, Penguin 3, and Penguin 4. They liked to play. They liked to slide. Sliding was their most favorite thing to do. One day they were sliding down by the ocean. The penguins dove in the ocean. They did not know the Wallaces were in the water. They screamed, "Ah!" because the Wallaces were mean and grumpy. They always picked on the four little penguins. Suddenly, the Wallaces started to fart because they had baked beans for lunch. They farted so many bubbles, they trapped themselves in their fart bubbles. So two penguins could escape from the Wallaces, but the other two penguins fainted because the fart was too smelly. Two penguins woke them up and they ran away. The end.
1: My name is Mason Michael Small. I am 7 years old. I live in Bethel Park. The name of my story is Carmen's Big Hairy Pinchers. There was a little crab named Carmen who lived in a nice part of the sea. Carmen loved baseball. One day when he was playing, he heard some crabs playing baseball. So Carmen decided to play baseball with them. The other crabs wouldn't let him play because they were afraid of his hairy pinchers. When he got home, he told his family what had happened. Then they said that they would play baseball with him, but Carmen was still sad. The next day, Carmen and his family went to the baseball field. The other crabs were already there playing and told them they could not play. All of a sudden, a big cloud of dirt covered the field. The dirt was coming from the volcanoes. None of the crabs could see. Then the water started to clear up. Carmen and his family were using their hairy pinchers to clean the water. All of the crabs thanked them and asked if they wanted to play baseball. And the family said yes and had a lot of fun. All of the crabs learned that sometimes being different makes you really special.
22: My name is Yul Choi. I am 7 years old and I live in Fox Chapel. The name of my story is Why Can't I Remember? I have one problem. Whenever my mom asks me, "What did you do at school?" I just cannot remember. One day I saw a little goblin in school. He was a weird-looking green monster with big eyes and ears. He had a weird-looking machine that zapped at kids. The goblin was going into a big green garbage can, so I followed him. When I opened the door of the big green garbage can, I saw many memories of kids in school, including mine. "What are you doing in my secret office?" shouted the goblin. Hey, are you the one who took my memories using that machine? I asked. Yes, I'm sorry. He looks sad. Can you give me my memories back? No. Why? I asked. Kids don't want to play with me because I look weird. I'm lonely. I need those memories to cheer me up. Then I had a great idea. What if we play together and share our memories? He said excitedly. That is a great idea. We played all day until school was over. We made many happy memories together. When I came back home, Mom asked me, what did you do at school? I said, guess what? I made a new friend today. The end.
2: My name is McKenna. I am 5 years old. I live in Butler. The name of my story is The Monster Who Scared People. There once was a very hairy monster who scared people. Her name was Scary. When people saw Scary, they would hide. One day, Scary was at a pond. She was playing with a bird. The bird pecked at her. That scared her. Being scared made her mad. She learned that scaring people wasn't nice. From that day on, she was nice and didn't scare anyone anymore.
3: My name is Eli. I'm 5 years old, and I live in Fox Chapel. The name of my story is Karate Man Fights Titaniac Again.
5: Meet Karate Man. He is a karate master. He can crack boards with his feet and hands. He is the protector of Mountain City. Karate Man is smaller than the bad guys, but he fights faster and better. Titaniac is Karate Man's arch nemesis. He is king of the tigers. He is as tall as a skyscraper and as long as 2 school buses. Titaniac attacks Mountain City. He walks and crushes police cars and knocks over buildings. Tiger through Mountain City. Karate Man comes to fight Titaniac. He runs in zigzags to confuse Titaniac. Then Karate Man runs circles around him. Titaniac is so dizzy, he faints. The army comes to pick up Titaniac. It takes 4 army jets to lift the bad guy into the air and take him back to his lair. They lock him and his tigers up forever. Mountain City is safe again, thanks to Karate Man.
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26: I'm Sam Bisno. I'm a junior at Obama Academy.
27: I'm Evan Vay. I am a junior at Hampton High School.
28: I'm Marley Vaughn. I'm in 7th grade at Elizabeth Warren Middle School.
29: I am Ikea Way. I go to Manchester Academic Charter School.
30: I'm Anaya. I go to Manchester Academic Charter School. And I'm in 7th grade.
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28: When I think of youth media, the word that comes to my mind is underrepresented.
35: I would say the world.
36: Complicated.
37: When I think about youth and media, I think about involvement.
33: Okay, so when I think about the youth and media, I think about diversity.
34: When I think about the youth and media, I think about potential.
26: When I think about the youth and media, I think of the word necessary. So this is a pretty unique initiative, at least in my own experience. I do write for my school paper, and I read all sorts of different media, consume all sorts of different media, but obviously all of that media is published by adults. It's really great that we have an opportunity to sort of provide feedback because we're part of the readership, but we're not necessarily part of the voice about what gets written.
28: Before we came in here today, we were given a survey and a few minutes to fill it out. The first question is, where do you turn for news? I usually get my news from Twitter, Snapchat, TV, and sometimes radio.
37: I feel like mainstream media, no. I think when I turn to things like Snapchat and Instagram, yes, because they're not heavily covered by mainstream media. Things like lynchings are happening, like, still down south, or, like, sex trafficking that's still taking place, like, in different parts of the country or different continents. I think that we as youth or even Americans don't really get to see, like, people of color heavily seen in mainstream media.
33: I think oftentimes if people of color are shown on the news or mainstream media, it's for a negative reason and not necessarily for something positive that they've done in the community or to give back. But going along with Michaela, I do get a lot of my news from like Instagram, Snapchat, or Facebook just because I feel as though it's more convenient. But it's also the times whenever I look on my phone and I read like an Apple News article that is also a realization of what America is and, like, you know, some of the negative things that kind of go on in the country.
27: I want to comment on the news media aspect of it. Like, I watch the local news every morning on Channel 6, KDKA. For me, it's always disheartening when you hear stories about, like, these inner-city schools and the struggles they face. From an outsider's perspective, because I'm not, like, a city kid, I grew up in, like, the suburbs, like, half an hour outside the city. If the stuff you hear about the city is only the stuff you hear about the news, it gives you a very bad image of it. If you don't go down into the city, experience it for yourself, you don't understand, like, what that kind of experience is like.
34: So the next question in the survey is, what topics do you most enjoy reading, watching, or listening to on the news? And I said that I, for one, enjoy politics, especially the local politics. Right now we have new school board elections and new city council elections, and being a youth who's going to be able to vote in August, I feel that it's very important that I'm aware of what's happening at the local level, because that's what's going to be most impactful for my life.
35: Well, I personally think that Snapchat and Instagram can be news. It's not always news, but it can be news. Like, some people, they post about what's going on in the world and stuff that you may not have known about, so that could be news to you. Something that's not really relevant to the whole world, it's relevant to you and the people who's in your social circle.
4: I think also when we're talking about sort of the line between what's news and what isn't, frankly, it's being blurred more and more. This is how we get things like fake news, because it's not always easy to decipher between what's published media and what is someone saying something, and that's one of the downsides of social media.
33: I was personally just going to say that I think what I enjoy most is just positive stories and, like, successful stories of, like, those that have done things to serve the community or those that have kind of turned a situation to a positive, just to show that there is good in the world. Many stories that draw the most attention are the ones that are, like, most dramatic, or, you know, the ones that often involve a death in some sort. So I think just to, like, see the good that is actually happening in the world, I think those are stories, whether it be in politics, education, just seeing different parts of success and happiness highlighted. So the third question follows, what issues that affect young people do you think deserve more media coverage in the Pittsburgh region? I personally said that I think equity within education is what deserves a lot of coverage in the media, because oftentimes I think it's just perceived that education is only just private school or public school, but within that, there's a lot of different elements that also fall within that, whether that be the honors versus PSP and AP classes, which that's basically just, like, you know, advanced classes versus, like, standard, or even, like, the different budgets that get spread along throughout the school district. I think that definitely plays a big part in the standardized test rates and everything that kind of goes on with the world.
35: On that paper, I said teen pregnancies. I think that, like, teen pregnancies, you don't talk a lot about it in school or, like, in different places with parents and stuff. It's just really pushed aside and as a topic. It's never really a topic of a conversation when it's really relevant.
28: Some issues that I want to see get more attention are just bullying in general, because it pushes some people over the edge to do harmful things or start just being rude to everyone. Environmental damage and pollution, and school policies in general, because a lot of schools are suspending for minor things but ignoring huge things.
27: Well, I feel like in terms of the educational field, I feel like kids today have a very different set of obstacles compared to what our parents had when they were kids. The most obvious example people bring up is phones. Parents didn't have phones when they were kids. They didn't have to worry about social media or like what their friends were doing, stuff like that.

0: my own Instagram account just to express a different side that, you know, beauty isn't always just about a number, how, you know, light or dark you are.
1: I recently started posting about my events that I started having. And within those events, I want to be like a kid social worker. I want to major in psychology. I start posting about my events and it started like being relevant to psychology, self-love and self-esteem. And I had an event about bullying, so basically people's intuition.
2: Just to talk about my experience specifically, and I'm sure Isaac can attest to this, at the Eagle, which is Obama's school paper, we sort of made a conscious decision when we sort of adopted it that we were not just going to report on what goes on within school. Not that we don't do that, but that it was really important for us to use it as a platform for kids within our school to speak out about issues that they feel passionate about, because kids really don't have a platform to do that in published media. They can do it on social media, but they really don't have a published sort of dedicated platform for that. So a lot of what we publish at the Eagle is opinion pieces about things that go on within the city and the world, not just a sports game or anything like that.
3: So like Sam said, a lot of our pieces have been more opinion-based, and we've kind of wanted to get youth thoughts about what's gone on in the city. So when one of our students' friends passed away, his name was Jonathan Freeman, we had like people who grew up with him write articles about their thoughts, and I'm sure Sam agrees that we found these pieces to be incredibly valuable because they weren't just like a short editorial, young student was killed at his friend's house. They were like about the life, and they added a new aspect to a student's life that wasn't shared earlier. And we've tried to do that with a lot of events in Pittsburgh. We had students talk about, they gave op-eds about the Tree of Life shooting and their feelings towards gun violence, or about Summer Lee's proposal to the state Congress about gun violence, stuff like that. And we've tried to incorporate voices from students who have felt the effects of what's happened across the state and the city. And we think that those pieces kind of add a value that people don't always see.
4: So question number 4 was, what do you wish more journalists knew about young people? And I already kind of covered this topic already, but I said I wish journalists knew more about the challenges and stresses that young people face today that they didn't face in previous generations.
2: I wish that journalists knew how competent young people are. Yeah. I think that a lot of times when I read stories about something amazing that a young person has done, the tone comes across as, oh, wow, that's really surprising. Kids can do stuff. That's, you know, good for them. Way to go, champ. And I wish that it was, I wish that we could come to expect that from kids, and I wish that the media would view kids as a valuable resource and just another part of society, not a lesser part of society.
0: I pretty much said, like, if you can trust me to drive a car, like, please let me know that I can make a good enough decision to, you know, have a voice that matters to the community. And whatever I believe, we aren't perceived as being as mature as, or like, you know, our brains are developed or whatever, to make that decision. But it's our opinion, since we are living it, that we have the most to say about certain things that are going on.
1: So I wish that journalists knew that what kids do off of social media day on and day off.
5: What you said about not always being on social media, like that we are able to make positive changes, like being able to protest for things that matter, like gun violence and gun control, and being able to speak up for things that actually matter instead of posting what we're wearing or like how, what we're eating, things like that. Through like social media, Instagram and Snapchat, I think music has a very huge impact, not just like through instrumental music, but through like hip hop and just different kinds of music. I think that there's almost a pressure on people who are busking and people who are actually trying to like do like music education and people who are trying to be jazz performers. I think it's very hard for them because music in Pittsburgh, I feel like, is dying. The Pittsburgh Symphony is on strike because they're not getting enough money. No one's seeing the symphony. I think people really undervalue arts. I think in Kappa, we're very like special and very lucky, unlike other schools, because we dedicate time and major. We have majors and time to like practice on our art, whether other schools don't have that or even other cities don't have that. I think we're very privileged in that aspect.
0: With like being a dance major, like the profession of dance has completely changed. Like it used to be, you know, if you wanted to like really pursue a career in dance, it was either

0: or modern or ballet, and that's what you studied, and that's what you had to excel at to have a career. But now social media has completely changed what dance truly is. Now you have people who take millennium classes in California, and that's their fame, off of posting like 30-second clips on their Instagram, and that's how they are making their money, becoming famous and becoming known and being discovered by artists. Specifically, I would say that social media has had a huge influence on the art of dance, because it's no longer just taking a ballet class, but now it's how you post yourself on your social media and how famous you get.
1: It's kind of good and it's kind of bad, because most music in our generation now is just terrible.
2: Break up.
1: Yeah. It's like, it's either about drugs, guns, violence, or girls. Mm-hmm. Or it's about heartbreak, sad songs, and just...
0: As long as it has a good beat.
1: That's all that makes it on, yeah. So I don't think, like, I feel like older generation music, because that's what I listen to, older generation music is more positive, and you could get more knowledge from music mm-hmm. from back in the day than you can now.
3: A lot of people get the wrong idea, wrong interpretations about what's happening in the world and what is right and wrong from music. But I think different forms of art can be different outlets for different people. So like, you can create a mural about police brutality and can be like really like moving towards younger generation and speaking onto what's actually happening, rather than some rapper who's just talking about girls and drugs and things like that.
4: If there was going to be one thing that all the media companies in Pittsburgh would start covering together, what do you think it should be?
1: I said to host and help more youth events all over the city. I did my events like by myself. I had a little bit of help, but I mainly put everything together. And I think if I had a little bit more help, it would have been more big and more giving to the community.
5: This isn't as much of a story as it is like a topic. I would say it would be the differences of lifestyles across various areas of the city, because whenever you hear about like the problems in Pittsburgh, like in local media, it's usually about stuff that's going on in the inner city. There's stuff that goes on in suburban areas too that people often don't hear about. In terms of Hampton, like I think it was like last year or the year before, we lost like 5 or 6 different Hampton graduates to heroin overdoses. That's the kind of stuff you usually hear about in like poorer, not as well-to-do city schools. But people see these schools as well-to-do and, oh, wow, they have it so good. But really, we have struggles of our own that people... It's weird because it's like they say pain comes in degrees, and we haven't been exposed to the kind of stuff that other people have, if that makes any sense. It's like a different set of problems altogether. I feel like if more people were exposed to all kinds of different problems, it would be easier to overcome.
0: I personally said like just one word, which is kind of going back to what I said before, but equity. And with that, I think you can touch on a lot of things that are kind of not only going on in Pittsburgh, but just the world in general, whether that be within education, housing, gentrification, like job opportunities, like between men, women, across like different ethnicities as well, and just diversity in general of the city, and just the different demographics of different places, or like how different styles of living in Pittsburgh and just how different things are, yeah.
6: Maybe this comes from my interest in government, but I think one of the things that's sort of undercovered is how our elected officials vote, the legislation that our elected officials sponsor. When I think about social change, to me, it always comes tied to changing laws. And I think a lot of times elected officials can promise one thing when they run and then stay in office and not stick to their platform, and no one will hold them accountable. And I think that the role of the media should be to hold elected officials accountable. So I'd like to see more of that, whether it's, you know, the mayor's office, city council, or whether it's local state reps and state senators in Pittsburgh media.
2: I think that a lot of stations need to start talking about youth education and the pressure they put on us for state testing. Because mm-hmm. in reality, the tests like PSSAs and NWEAs aren't really about testing us. It's about testing the teachers. So why not just look at our grades in general? Because some people don't do as well on sitting with a piece of paper for 2 hours as they would on a interactive activity. So why are we basing our school system entirely off of these 50-question tests that stress a ton of kids out?
0: I think you could even extend that to like the SATs, like all standardized tests in general. Like me going into college, and I felt like my whole educational career depended on this one time of like, what scholarships I get, what schools I get into, all through a 3-hour test that literally didn't determine anything about my intelligence or whatever I had. So I think standardized tests in general are just the gimmick for money that the country just puts us through, which is, it's a sad, sad thing.
5: State tests that are given all across the entire state to judge the teachers is so they're all judged on the same scale. Because if they just judge teachers based on, like, the grades they give, well, their standard of grading is probably different than this other teacher's standard of grading. So I understand why they choose to do it. I just feel like in execution, it could have been done a lot better. Like, maybe find better ways to break it up. Like, not have every subject all at once. Find different ways to make it easier to study for things.
7: Instead of standardized tests, we should do more evaluation styles. We should be learning with some sort of like understanding of the class. We should not be testing based off of what a student says. We should be going into the classroom. We should be doing observations. We have to be informed and knowledgeable. And I don't think the tests are informative about a school or about a teacher. They're poor representations of everybody.
6: I was talking to my dad last night and he said, you know, I don't envy you, Sam, because it seems to me that your job is taking tests.
0: Yeah.
6: And I feel like that a lot. I mean, I've taken the SAT now 3 times. I'm about to take 2 major school tests. Then I have finals. Then I'm going to take the SAT 2s. Who knows what else? And when we're talking about sort of youth engagement in the world, I don't have time to be doing stuff because I'm spending all of my time taking tests and studying for tests that have no bearing on anything outside of what the College Board feels is appropriate for college. So
0: I was actually learning about this in psychology, and pretty much I feel as though with the way that like the culture of our world is going right now with these standardized tests are teaching us to take a test, not to actually learn the material, to then go on and use that like for the real life world. Like whenever, you know, you get in your job place, you aren't going to have a test on an equation. You're going to have to learn how to apply the concept. But with how things are being taught, we're being taught to take the test and to get the grade instead of really to understand the material.
7: Do you think these tests are more of a poor representation of our teachers as well?
2: Yeah. A lot of kids realize like, hey, this doesn't matter for us, so why should we try? And then they will quite literally ignore every single thing and just mark a random answer.
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9: My name is Ronde, and I'm in 9th grade.
10: Hello, my name is Stabby. I'm in the 9th grade.
11: My name is Erica. I am a junior.
12: My name is Daron, and I'm in 9th grade.
13: My name is David Russell. I'm in 12th grade.
10: Advice for upcoming 9th graders.
11: My advice would be make sure you use the teachers that are surrounding you because they will want to help you. That's why they're there. That's their job.
14: 9th grade. I ain't gonna lie, it is a little bit hard. But it ain't gonna be so hard as long as you pay attention, do your work, do what you gotta do.
10: I don't think you guys should all be worrying about like, oh, my mixtape's gonna drop, so I don't have to worry about good grades going to college. I'm gonna have money. Work hard. Don't wait.
9: If you're in middle school, if you hang out in the hallways, you should stop doing that now, because in high school, there's like a hallway sweep every like 3 periods a day. And if you get caught up with that, you get detention either on Tuesday or Thursday.
13: I have some advice for some 9th graders. I think you 9th graders should be focused on your goal, like in life, like what you want to do towards the future, and then hone in on what you like do for like homework now. So get your priorities straight and then you'll be fine.
11: Definitely get into activities, basketball, something. Don't sit around, don't go straight home and just sit on the couch.
9: I would like to add on what Erica said, because when she brought up activities like sports and stuff, that stuff will help you get to a better college or show like extra curriculum to get to a good college.
15: Like if the person like talks about you, just ignore it. Completely ignore it.
14: Middle school, you won't have drama though, but wait till you get in high school because you have a lot of kids that's going to bully you, going to pick on you every single day, whatever. I ain't going to lie. When I came to high school, I like somewhat got picked on, and I fought a couple of times, but I'm telling y'all not to do that because it's not the right thing to do.
11: No matter what or wherever you go, there's going to be people talking about you, so I think you should just, like, let it, like, roll off your back because everybody's going to have an opinion on you. Everybody's going to say something until the day you die. I'm going to put it like this. Someone says something about you, just look at them and smile and walk away.
16: Hi, my name is Aaliyah. I'm 16 and I go to McKeesport High School. And I'm going to talk about my experience working with young people. We were at the kids' stone soup. And as the people in the village put the ingredients into the soup, we had the kids put the ingredients in so they could like really grasp the concept of trying to make sharing good. I think they grasped the concept because like whenever they were coloring in their soup, we asked them who are they going to share with, and none of them said they weren't going to share with anyone. I think it's important to work with young people because they're the future. I mean, I think it's important for teenagers like me to work with young kids to like to make it easier for whenever we have kids ourselves. I think the Future Is Mine is a good program because it gives kids things to do, like just not be at home and doing nothing, getting into trouble. Teach them how to prepare for the future.
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20: Where we are and where we are going.
21: For African American women, the subject of hair is a complicated one. Perceptions of this hair texture are often clouded with negativity. I spoke with Kayla Boyer, who explained.
22: Growing up as a kid, I had relaxed hair. I thought about it when I was a teenager. It might have been about 13. My aunt was doing my relaxer, and I said, "What's wrong with my hair?" And she said, "Nothing." And I said, "Well, why do I need to keep getting relaxers? What's wrong with my hair the way it is?"
21: Using two wigs, one black, one gray, both straight, as visual illustrations, Reverend Dr. Jermaine McKinley elaborated on these perceptions.
23: If you have kinky hair, hair that's difficult to comb, it's not perceived to be as desirable as hair that all you have to do is take the comb and just slide it straight through.
21: In March of 2014, the United States Army updated their appearance and grooming policy, known as AR-670-1, and banned many hairstyles, leaving black women in the military with limited options. These options include relaxers, which can contain harmful chemicals, and tight braids or weaves, which can cause hair loss, a condition also known as traction alopecia. Similar limitations, written or unwritten, also apply to African-American women in most workplaces.
23: Tons of people do not want to hire you if you have an afro because the perception is that you're militant. The perception is that you're already angry. And in reality, it's just how you happen to be wearing your hair. So there's a huge stigma with hair.
21: Where did this perception come from? And why isn't African-American hair seen as appropriate for the workplace? Again, Kayla Boyer.
22: I think that there's been a standard that's been created and an image of what professionalism should look like. And in that very narrow image and description, it excludes black people from how they look naturally. And I know men who have cut their locks because they said they had to. It looked more professional. They had trouble getting a job. And I just kept thinking, what's unprofessional about it?
21: In order to answer this, we must look at history.
23: The whole process of when it started and how it started was the opinion of somebody else. We are impacted and affected by how people react to us.
21: Sabrina Saunders, executive director of Strong Women, Strong Girls, notes that there are multiple reasons why someone would choose to straighten their hair, and this decision isn't necessarily due to policy.
24: I wear my hair straight. My hair is naturally curly. I do that because it's my personal preference, not because it's specifically attached to anything historical or because of culture. An outsider looking in might say that I'm conforming to cultural norms, but it's just not the case.
21: Kayla Boyer agrees that it should be a matter of personal choice.
22: I think straight hair is beautiful. I think wavy hair is beautiful. I think curly hair is beautiful. It just happens that my hair isn't naturally straight. I'm embracing my hair as it is.
21: Dr. Jermaine sums it up with some practical advice.
23: You're always going to be judged by your hair, and not just your hair. You're going to be judged by your appearance. Do you fit in with society? What you have to decide is how is your appearance helping you or hurting you? And if you discover that your appearance is hurting you, change it. It ain't nothing but an appearance. It's just part of what you got to do in order to survive.
21: While hair will always be one of the most distinctive attributes of African Americans, we must remember what matters most, the character and hearts of the people behind it, because in the end, it's just hair.
1: On both ends, whether it's having the permed hair, the relaxed hair, or having it natural and sort of walking those paths out, there is still this stand that has to be focused on and addressed, which is acceptance. Because when we are true to who we are, that's when the beauty really comes through, when we're not trying to be someone that we're not.
21: That was Bridget Creech, mother of three. And I'm Sarah Watkins.
3: The Green Compass was produced at the studios of the Saturday Light Brigade
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25: Hello, Montour. This is Steve Krakutis from Spartan Express Radio. A recurring topic that has become a big part of our lives is gun violence. Gun violence has been huge this year. Whether it is inside or outside of a school zone, across the country, schools took it into their own hands to update their security to make schools safer for the staff and students. Here at Montour, we have added 2 armed guards this school year. But how has this change affected us? Here's Junior, Sophia Pasek.
26: I believe in current day society, it is very necessary to take these steps as time after time we see these violent acts in schools are occurring. I think Montour so far is taking the right steps, and that's up to the administration to see what is best fit for our school.
25: Here's Montour High School principal, Todd Price.
27: So based upon the many issues of school violence across our country in the recent past, our superintendent, Dr. Stone, along with our board of school directors, decided that it was appropriate to place armed security personnel in each building within our school district. So the elementary school, the middle school, and the high school. I look at them as a positive change. I think we're very fortunate here at the high school to have 2 outstanding security officers, Officer Wilson and Officer Holman. I don't see a time where we would go away from that. I think our security are here, and I think they're here to stay.
25: Sophia Pasek and Mr. Price both see these changes as positive additions to our school. I also see this as a positive thing, and it is a perfect opportunity to keep us safe. In this dangerous world, we cannot be too sure or have any idea of what could happen, but we can take the steps to ensure this doesn't happen at Montour. This is Stephen Korkutis, signing off.
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29: a group of kids from around the county, came together to the Saturday Light Brigade Studios and the Children's Museum to discuss
28: our role in media.
30: I'm Sam Bisno. I'm a junior at Obama Academy.
31: I'm Evan Vay. I am a junior at Hampton High School.
32: I'm Marley Vaughn. I'm in 7th grade at Elizabeth Warren Middle School.
33: I am Ikea Way. I go to Manchester Academic Charter School.
34: I'm Anaya. I go to Manchester Academic Charter School, and I'm in 7th grade.
35: My name is Sharissa. I'm in 8th grade, and I go to Manchester Academic Charter School.
36: My name is Michaela Abdullah. I'm a senior at Pittsburgh Kappa.
37: My name is Lexis Wright, and I'm a senior at Pittsburgh Kappa.
7: My name is Isaac Daniels, and I'm a junior at Obama Academy.
29: When I think of the youth in media, the word that comes to mind is yikes.
32: When I think of youth media, the word that comes to my mind is underrepresented.
38: I would say the world.
39: Complicated.
40: When I think about youth in media, I think about involvement.
41: Okay, so when I think about the youth in media, I think about diversity.
7: When I think about the youth in media, I think about potential.
30: When I think about the youth in media, I think of the word necessary. So this is a pretty unique initiative, at least in my own experience. I do write for my school paper, and I read all sorts of different media, consume all sorts of different media, but obviously all of that media is published by adults. It's really great that we have an opportunity to sort of provide feedback because we're part of the readership, but we're not necessarily part of the voice about what gets written.
32: Before we came in here today, we are given a survey and a few minutes to fill it out. The first question is, where do you turn for news? I usually get my news from Twitter, Snapchat, TV, and sometimes radio.
40: I feel like mainstream media, no. I think when I turn to things like Snapchat and Instagram, yes, because they're not heavily covered by mainstream media. Things like lynchings are happening, like still down south, or like sex trafficking that's still taking place, like in different parts of the country or different continents. I think that we as youth or even Americans don't really get to see like people of color heavily seen in mainstream media.
41: I think oftentimes if people of color are shown on the news or mainstream media, it's for a negative reason and not necessarily for something positive that they've done in the community or to give back. But going along with Michaela, I do get a lot of my news from like Instagram, Snapchat, or Facebook, just because I feel as though it's more convenient. But it's also the times whenever I look on my phone and I read like an Apple News article that is also a realization of what America is and like, you know, some of the negative things that kind of go on in the country.
31: I want to comment on the news media aspect of it. Like, I watch the local news every morning on Channel 6, KDKA. For me, it's always disheartening when you hear stories about, like, these inner-city schools and the struggles they face. From an outsider's perspective, because I'm not, like, a city kid, I grew up in, like, the suburbs, like, half an hour outside the city. If the stuff you hear about the city is only the stuff you hear about the news, it gives you a very bad image of it. If you don't go down into the city, experience it for yourself, you don't understand, like, what that kind of experience is like.
7: So the next question in the survey is, what topics do you most enjoy reading, watching, or listening to on the news? And I said that I, for one, enjoy politics, especially the local politics. Right now we have new school board elections and new city council elections, and being a youth who is going to be able to vote in August, I feel that it's very important that I'm aware of what's happening at the local level, because that's what's going to be most impactful for my life.
35: Well, I personally think that Snapchat and Instagram can be news. It's not always news, but it can be news. Like, some people, they post about what's going on in the world and stuff that you may not have known about, so that could be news to you. Something that's not really relevant to the whole world, it's relevant to you and the people who's in your social circle.
30: I think also when we're talking about sort of the line between what's news and what isn't, frankly, it's being blurred more and more. This is how we get things like fake news, because it's not always easy to decipher between what's published media and what is someone saying something, and that's one of the downsides of social media.
41: I was personally just going to say that I think what I enjoy most is just positive stories and like successful stories of like those that have done things to serve the community, or those that have kind of turned a situation to a positive, just to show that there is good in the world. Many stories that draw the most attention are the ones that are like most dramatic, or you know, the ones that often involve a death in some sort. So I think just to like see the good that is actually happening in the world, I think those are stories, whether it be in politics, education, just seeing different parts of success and happiness highlighted. So the third question follows, what issues that affect young people do you think deserve more media coverage in the Pittsburgh region? I personally said that I think equity within education is what deserves a lot of coverage in the media, because oftentimes I think it's just perceived that education is only just private school or public school, but within that there's a lot of different elements that also fall within that, whether that be the honors versus PSP and AP classes, which that's basically just like, you know, advanced classes versus like standard, or even like the different budgets that get spread along throughout the school district. I think that definitely plays a big part in the standardized test rates and everything that kind of goes on with the world.
35: On my paper, I said teen pregnancies. I think that, like, teen pregnancies, you don't talk a lot about it in school or, like, in different places with parents and stuff. It's just really pushed aside and as a topic. It's never really a topic of a conversation when it's really relevant.
0: Some issues that I want to see get more attention are just bullying in general, because it pushes some people over the edge to do harmful things or start just being rude to everyone. Environmental damage and pollution, and school policies in general, because a lot of schools are suspending for minor things but ignoring huge things.
31: Well, I feel like in terms of the educational field, I feel like kids today have a very different set of obstacles compared to what our parents had when they were kids. The most obvious example people bring up is phones. Parents didn't have phones when they were kids. They didn't have to worry about social media or like what their friends were doing, stuff like that. Again, I can't speak for my parents because I wasn't there at the time, but I feel like the standard for like the expectation that people set for us now has been raised significantly compared to what we had in the past.
41: Actually, for me, I started off with just, like, completely avoiding social media in, like, junior year. Because it just started to mess with me, like, you know, and how I perceived myself. And, like, I just started comparing how I felt about myself and everything. But I actually plan on going to college for business marketing to specifically change the way that social media impacts a lot of females. Specifically, like, with, like, beauty advertisements and just everything. So I would say that I've done, personally, like, a lot within my own Instagram account just to express a different side that you know, beauty isn't always just about a number, how, you know, light or dark you are.
35: I recently started posting about my events that I started having. And within those events, I want to be like a kid social worker. I want to major in psychology. I started posting about my events and it started like being relevant to psychology, self-love and self-esteem. And I had an event about bullying, so basically people's intuition.
30: Just to talk about my experience specifically, and I'm sure Isaac can attest to this, at the Eagle, which is Obama's school paper, we sort of made a conscious decision when we sort of adopted it that we were not just going to report on what goes on within school. Not that we don't do that, but that it was really important for us to use it as a platform for kids within our school to speak out about issues that they feel passionate about, because kids really don't have a platform to do that in published media. They can do it on social media, but they really don't have a published sort of dedicated platform for that. So a lot of what we publish at the Eagle is opinion pieces about things that go on within the city and the world, not just a sports game or anything like that.
7: So like Sam said, a lot of our pieces have been more opinion-based, and we've kind of wanted to get youth thoughts about what's gone on in the city. So when one of our students' friends passed away, his name was Jonathan Freeman, we had like people who grew up with him write articles about their thoughts, and I'm sure Sam agrees that we found these pieces to be incredibly valuable because they weren't just like a short editorial, young student was killed at his friend's house. They were like about the life, and they added a new aspect to a student's life that wasn't shared earlier. And we've tried to do that with a lot of events in Pittsburgh. We had students talk about, they gave op-eds about the Tree of Life shooting and their feelings towards gun violence, or about Summer Lee's proposal to the state Congress about gun violence, stuff like that. And we've tried to incorporate voices from students who have felt the effects of what's happened across the state and the city. And we think that those pieces kind of add a value that people don't always see.
31: So question number four was, what do you wish more journalists knew about young people? And I already kind of covered this topic already, but I said I wish journalists knew more about the challenges and stresses that young people face today that they didn't face in previous generations.
30: I wish that journalists knew how competent young people are. Yeah. I think that a lot of times when I read stories about something amazing that a young person has done, the tone comes across as, oh, wow, that's really surprising. Kids can do stuff. That's, you know, good for them. Way to go, champ. And I wish that it was, I wish that we could come to expect that from kids. And I wish that the media would view kids as a valuable resource and just another part of society, not a lesser part of society.
41: I pretty much said, like, if you can trust me to drive a car, like, please let me know that I can make a good enough decision to, you know, have a voice that matters to the community. And whatever I believe, we aren't perceived as being as mature as, or like, you know, our brains are developed or whatever, to make that decision. But it's our opinion, since we are living it, that we have the most to say about certain things that are going on.
35: So I wish that journalists knew that what kids do off of social media day on and day off.
40: What you said about not always being on social media, like that we are able to make positive changes, like being able to protest for things that matter, like gun violence and gun control, and being able to speak up for things that actually matter instead of posting what we're wearing or like how what we're eating, things like that. Through like social media, Instagram and Snapchat, I think music has a very huge impact, not just like through instrumental music, but through like hip hop and just different kinds of music. I think that there's almost a pressure on people who are busking and people who are actually trying to like do like music education and people who are trying to be jazz performers. I think it's very hard for them because music in Pittsburgh, I feel like, is dying. The Pittsburgh Symphony is on strike because they're not getting enough money. No one's seeing the symphony. I think people really undervalue arts. I think in Kappa, we're very like special and very lucky, unlike other schools, because we dedicate time and major. We have majors and time to like practice on our art, whether other schools don't have that or even other cities don't have that. I think we're very privileged in that aspect.
41: With like being a dance major, like the profession of dance has completely changed. Like it used to be, you know, if you wanted to like really pursue a career in dance, it was either modern or ballet, and that's what you studied, and that's what you had to excel at to have a career. But now, social media has completely changed what dance truly is. Now you have people who take millennium classes in California, and that's their fame, off of posting like 30-second clips on their Instagram, and that's how they are making their money, becoming famous and becoming known and being discovered by artists. Specifically, I would say that social media has had a huge influence on the art of dance, because it's no longer just taking a ballet class, but now it's how you post yourself on your social media and how famous you get.
35: It's kind of good and it's kind of bad, because most music in our generation now is just terrible.
0: Break up.
35: Yeah. It's like, it's either about drugs, gun violence, or girls. Mm-hmm. Or it's about heartbreak, sad songs, and just...
41: As long as it has a good beat.
35: That's all that makes it on, yeah. So I don't think, like, I feel like older generation music, because that's what I listen to, older generation music is more positive, and you could get more knowledge from music mm-hmm. from back in the day than you can now.
40: A lot of people get the wrong idea, wrong interpretations about what's happening in the world and what is right and wrong from music. But I think different forms of art can be different outlets for different people. So, like, you can create a mural about police brutality and can be, like, really, like, moving towards younger generation and speaking onto what's actually happening, rather than some rapper who's just talking about girls and drugs and things like that.
33: If there was going to be one thing that all the media companies in Pittsburgh would start covering together, what do you think it should be?
35: I said to host and help more youth events all over the city. I did my events like by myself. I had a little bit of help, but I mainly put everything together. And I think if I had a little bit more help, it would have been more big and more giving to the community.
31: This isn't as much of a story as it is like a topic. I would say it would be the differences of lifestyles across various areas of the city, because whenever you hear about like the problems in Pittsburgh, like in local media, it's usually about stuff that's going on in the inner city. There's stuff that goes on in suburban areas too that people often don't hear about. In terms of Hampton, like I think it was like last year or the year before, we lost like 5 or 6 different Hampton graduates to heroin overdoses. That's the kind of stuff you usually hear about in like poorer, not as well-to-do city schools. But people see these schools as well-to-do and, oh, wow, they have it so good. But really, we have struggles of our own that people... It's weird because it's like they say pain comes in degrees, and we haven't been exposed to the kind of stuff that other people have, if that makes any sense. It's like a different set of problems altogether. I feel like if more people were exposed to all kinds of different problems, it would be easier to overcome.
41: I personally said, like, just one word, which is kind of going back to what I said before, but equity. And with that, I think you can touch on a lot of things that are kind of not only going on in Pittsburgh, but just the world in general, whether that be within education, housing, gentrification, like job opportunities, like between men, women, across like different ethnicities as well, and just diversity in general of the city, and just the different demographics of different places, or like how different styles of living in Pittsburgh and just how different things are. Yeah.
30: Maybe this comes from my interest in government, but I think one of the things that's sort of undercovered is how our elected officials vote, the legislation that our elected officials sponsor. When I think about social change, to me, it always comes tied to changing laws. And I think a lot of times elected officials can promise one thing when they run and then stay in office and not stick to their platform, and no one will hold them accountable. And I think that the role of the media should be to hold elected officials accountable. So I'd like to see more of that, whether it's, you know, the mayor's office, city council, or whether it's local state reps and state senators in Pittsburgh media.
0: I think that a lot of stations need to start talking about youth education and the pressure they put on us for state testing. Because in reality, the tests like PSSAs and NWEAs aren't really about testing us. It's about testing the teachers. So why not just look at our grades in general? Because some people don't do as well on sitting with a piece of paper for 2 hours as they would on a interactive activity. So why are we basing our school system entirely off of these 50-question tests that stress a ton of kids out?
41: I think you could even extend that to like the SATs, like all standardized tests in general. Like me going into college and I felt like my whole educational career depended on this one time of like what scholarships I get, what schools I get into, all through a 3-hour test that literally didn't determine anything about my intelligence or whatever I had. So I think standardized tests in general are just a gimmick for money that the country just puts us through, which is it's a sad thing.
29: State tests that are given all across the entire state to judge the teachers is so they're all judged on the same scale. Because if they just judge teachers based on, like, the grades they give, well, their standard of grading is probably different than this other teacher's standard of grading. So I understand why they choose to do it. I just feel like in execution, it could have been done a lot better. Like, maybe find better ways to break it up. Like, not have every subject all at once. Find different ways to make it easier to study for things.
7: Instead of standardized tests, we should do more evaluation styles. We should be learning with some sort of like understanding of the class. We should not be testing based off of what a student says. We should be going into the classroom. We should be doing observations. We have to be informed and knowledgeable. And I don't think the tests are informative about a school or about a teacher. They're poor representations of everybody.
30: I was talking to my dad last night and he said, you know, I don't envy you, Sam, because it seems to me that your job is taking tests.
41: Yeah.
30: And I feel like that a lot. I mean, I've taken the SAT now 3 times. I'm about to take 2 major school tests. Then I have finals. Then I'm going to take the SAT 2s. Who knows what else? And when we're talking about sort of youth engagement in the world, I don't have time to be doing stuff because I'm spending all of my time taking tests and studying for tests that have no bearing on anything outside of what the College Board feels is appropriate for college. So
41: I was actually learning about this in psychology, and pretty much I feel as though with the way that like the culture of our world is going right now with these standardized tests are teaching us to take a test, not to actually learn the material, to then go on and use that like for the real life world. Like whenever, you know, you get in your job place, you aren't going to have a test on an equation. You're going to have to learn how to apply the concept. But with how things are being taught, we're being taught to take the test and to get the grade instead of really to understand the material.
7: Do you think these tests are more of a poor representation of our teachers as well?
0: Yeah. A lot of kids realize like, hey, this doesn't matter for us, so why should we try? And then they will quite literally ignore every single thing and just mark a random answer.
41: Mm-hmm.
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3: 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I'm in the 9th grade.
4: 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I am a junior.
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8: My name is David Russell. I'm in 12th grade.
9: Advice for upcoming 9th graders.
4: My advice would be make sure you use the teachers that are surrounding you because they will want to help you. That's why they're there. That's their job.
10: 9th grade. I ain't gonna lie, it is a little bit hard. But it ain't gonna be so hard as long as you pay attention, do your work, do what you gotta do.
3: I don't think you guys should all be worrying about like, oh, my mixtape's gonna drop, so I don't have to worry about good grades going to college. I'm gonna have money. Work hard. Don't wait.
2: 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And if you get caught up with that, you get detention either on Tuesday or Thursday.
8: I have some advice for some 9th graders. I think you 9th graders should be focused on your goal, like in life, like what you want to do towards the future, and then hone in on what you like do for like homework now. So get your priorities straight and then you'll be fine.
4: Definitely get into activities, basketball, something. Don't sit around, don't go straight home and just sit on the couch.
2: I would like to add on what Erica said, because when she brought up activities like sports and stuff, that stuff will help you get to a better college or show like extra curriculum to get to a good college.
3: Like if the person like talks about you, just ignore it. Completely ignore it.
10: Middle school, you won't have drama though, but wait till you get in high school because you have a lot of kids that's going to bully you, going to pick on you every single day, whatever. I ain't going to lie. When I came to high school, I like somewhat got picked on, and I fought a couple of times, but I'm telling y'all not to do that because it's not the right thing to do.
4: No matter what or wherever you go, there's going to be people talking about you, so I think you should just, like, let it, like, roll off your back because everybody's going to have an opinion on you. Everybody's going to say something until the day you die. I'm going to put it like this. Someone says something about you, just look at them and smile and walk away.

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2: Exploring the road to a better Pittsburgh.
3: Where we are and where we are going.
4: For African American women, the subject of hair is a complicated one. Perceptions of this hair texture are often clouded with negativity. I spoke with Kayla Boyer, who explained.
5: Growing up as a kid, I had relaxed hair. I thought about it when I was a teenager. I might have been about 13. My aunt was doing my relaxer, and I said, "What's wrong with my hair?" And she said, "Nothing." And I said, "Well, why do I need to keep getting relaxers? What's wrong with my hair the way it is?"
4: Using two wigs, one black, one gray, both straight, as visual illustrations, Reverend Dr. Jermaine McKinley elaborated on these perceptions.
6: If you have kinky hair, hair that's difficult to comb, it's not perceived to be as desirable as hair that all you have to do is take the comb and just slide it straight through.
4: In March of 2014, the United States Army updated their appearance and grooming policy, known as AR-670-1, and banned many hairstyles, leaving black women in the military with limited options. These options include relaxers, which can contain harmful chemicals, and tight braids or weaves, which can cause hair loss, a condition also known as traction alopecia. Similar limitations, written or unwritten, also apply to African American women in most workplaces.
6: Tons of people do not want to hire you if you have an afro, because the perception is that you're militant. The perception is that you're already angry. And in reality, it's just how you happen to be wearing your hair. So there's a huge stigma with hair.
4: Where did this perception come from? And why isn't African American hair seen as appropriate for the workplace? Again, Kayla Boyer.
5: I think that there's been a standard that's been created and an image of what professionalism should look like. And in that very narrow image and description, it excludes black people from how they look naturally. And I know men who have cut their locks because they said they had to. It looked more professional. They had trouble getting a job. And I just kept thinking, what's unprofessional about it?
4: In order to answer this, we must look at history.
6: The whole process of when it started and how it started was the opinion of somebody else. We are impacted and affected by how people react to us.
4: Sabrina Saunders, executive director of Strong Women, Strong Girls, notes that there are multiple reasons why someone would choose to straighten their hair, and this decision isn't necessarily due to policy.
7: I wear my hair straight. My hair is naturally curly. I do that because it's my personal preference, not because it's specifically attached to anything historical or because of culture. An outsider looking in might say that I'm conforming to cultural norms, but it's just not the case.
4: Kayla Boyer agrees that it should be a matter of personal choice.
5: I think straight hair is beautiful. I think wavy hair is beautiful. I think curly hair is beautiful. It just happens that my hair isn't naturally straight. I'm embracing my hair as it is.
4: Dr. Jermaine sums it up with some practical advice.
6: You're always going to be judged by your hair, and not just your hair. You're going to be judged by your appearance. Do you fit in with society? What you have to decide is, how is your appearance helping you or hurting you? And if you discover that your appearance is hurting you, change it. It ain't nothing but an appearance. It's just part of what you got to do in order to survive.
4: While hair will always be one of the most distinctive attributes of African Americans, we must remember what matters most, the character and hearts of the people behind it. Because in the end, it's just hair.
8: On both ends, whether it's having the permed hair, the relaxed hair, or having it natural, and sort of walking those paths out, there is still this stand that has to be focused on and addressed, which is acceptance. Because when we are true to who we are, that's when the beauty really comes through, when we're not trying to be someone that we're not.
4: That was Bridget Creech, mother of three, and I'm Sarah Watkins.
2: The Green Compass was produced at the studios of the Saturday Light Brigade
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12: Well, today we're going to learn about a program, and I mean we, because I don't know anything about it. It's called Dice Engineering Girls. I do know that we have three sophomore students at Pittsburgh Alderdice with us this morning. And I'm going to just ask each of you to introduce yourself. And if you have any shout outs or hellos, this is the time to do it.
13: Hi, my name's Grace. I don't really have a shout out. I guess I want to shout out my mom for taking me here, because that was a fun ride.
0: My name is Ava. I'd like to also shout out my mom. She's at work, so she couldn't listen today. But.
13: And I'm Izzy, and I want to shout out the rest of the Dice Engineering girls that couldn't make it today. So, yeah.
12: Well, who can tell me a little bit about Dice Engineering Girls? Is DICE an acronym for something? I noticed it's all in capital letters, D-I-C-E.
13: It's actually just shortened for Alderdice, just because, I don't know, it sounded better for us to just put Dice Engineering instead of, like, Alderdice Engineering Girls. But an acronym that we actually use is DEG, D-E-G, for Dice Engineering Girls, just to shorten it up a little bit.
12: And what do you all do?
0: Well, our main focus for the program is to go around to different middle schools and try and educate middle schoolers about our engineering program and trying to get them interested, specifically women and minorities, to bridge the large gap between the genders.
12: That's a great thing to do. Whose idea was this to do it?
13: So it mostly came from the teachers, but from then it's kind of grew collectively with the students that decided to get involved. So, yeah.
12: And you three must have some interest in engineering and science, I would imagine. Can you tell me about if you have a particular passion for one branch or one discipline?
1: I'm actually interested in civil engineering, which is with architectural things and everything like that. But I'm also interested in, like, movie making, because in Marvel they have, and, like, they definitely will need an engineering team for all the costumes and everything like that. And I really want to get into, like, filmmaking and everything like that.
12: That's great. People don't think about the engineering aspects of that. And civil engineering, so the structural side, it sounds like, interests you. Because some people end up looking at environmental engineering as a civil engineer, too. How about for you?
0: I personally would like to get into software engineering. Like Grace said, with movies, how they do CGI or animation, I personally am very interested in how they bring that to life.
12: And?
13: I actually haven't, you know, singled in on a type of engineering that I'm really super interested in yet, but I really like how, through this program, I'm able to kind of get different feels for different fields of engineering, and really, it has opened my eyes to how many jobs engineering could lead to, so.
12: And you're right about the gender gap. It's really remarkable. I have an engineering degree, and when I went to school quite some time ago, about 30 years ago, our chemical engineering class had about 100 people in it. Only 15 or so were girls. And it hasn't changed that much. It's gotten a little better, but there's still a significant shortage or imbalance gender-wise, and that's also true with folks who are not white in engineering classes as well. So one of the tactics that you're using is to try to work with younger students to foster interest. Tell me how you go about and do that.
1: Well, we first go to the schools and we just talk about different types of engineering, and then we sort of try to relate to them just to, like, get their attention. And then we'll, like, try to do games, you know, see if they're actually listening. And most of the time, the things that we talk about and the way that we relate to them gets them really interested in engineering.
12: Can you tell me about a game that you might do?
13: Okay, so just recently we went to our first school, and that was the Environmental Charter School on Tuesday. And at the end, we did this little game where it was, we'd ask a question about something that was in the presentation, and if, like, whoever rose their hand first would get the answer correct, we'd give out, we have T-shirts and keychains that we made with a 3D printer. So it was pretty fun. We got a lot of good responses from that.
12: Yeah, and what are those? And, you know, forgive me, as you were introducing yourself, I had my head down. Is it Ava?
13: Mm-hmm.
12: Okay, I thought so. What do you have? Ava's got these green. It looks like they may be 3D printed. I'm not sure. What do you have there? Oh, can I look at one? It's like the size of a dice cube. It's got an E and a G. An ED and a G on it. Is that somebody's initials?
0: So it does.
12: Oh, that's Dice Engineering Girls. Yeah. That's what that is. And tell me about this.
0: So, like Izzy said, if we do a game or we ask questions, we try to get them interested and give them little prizes just to show even what things they could make in the engineering program.
12: Oh, cool. You can put a string through that. There's a hole that kind of goes laterally through the edge. So you can wear, you can put a little lanyard in it. This would be a cool for a keychain or a really bizarre necklace. I like it. This is made in green. So this was 3D printed out of what?
0: It's plastic, just regular ones that you put into any machine.
12: How cool is this? So how did the kids react when you met with them? You just had your first ever meeting with the school. So first, what was the presentation? Can you go through some of the things? How old were the kids?
13: They were from 6th to 8th grade.
12: Okay.
13: So, but when we started off the presentation, kind of giving a clear definition of engineering, so everyone was kind of on the same page about it because we felt like a lot of people can use it in everyday sentences but not really have a clear grasp of the understanding of engineering. So we started off with that, and then we kind of led into different types of engineering, the application of engineering in things like movies, in the kids' everyday lives, and from there we went to being able to talk about the gap, the large gender gap, and it flowed really nice. I thought it was a really good.
1: Yeah, it was really good for our first presentation.
12: What surprised you about talking to these kids?
1: They actually listened. We kind of expected them to sort of look away because a lot of people find either engineering not as interesting as other subjects. So we were kind of expecting them to either just look away and not listen, talk to their friends. But a lot of them said that they actually enjoyed it.
12: Do you think you'll go back and see these kids again, or do you have other schools that you're going to try to visit?
13: Well, we actually are trying to visit other schools, although recently we've been talking about having partnerships with certain schools and going back maybe something like once a month to keep the kids interested in doing little activities with them like that, which I'm really excited about.
12: That's a great idea. You might be able to develop a relationship and see somebody actually follow in your footsteps and then be continuing this kind of mentoring program.
13: Yeah.
12: That you're doing. You mentioned you asked questions and then gave prizes. What kinds? Can you give me a sort of a sense of a question that you might have asked?
13: One of the questions would be, what does the acronym STEAM stand for?
12: Which excellent.
13: Is simple. But then it would go to something like, what are the 5 main types of engineering? And that one was a little bit harder.
12: Let me see if I can get that. Okay. Civil, mechanical, chemical, electrical, civil, mechanical, chemical, electrical. I'm like looking through buildings at Carnegie Mellon as I do this. Which one? I don't think it's computer. What am I? I'm missing a classic discipline here. Civil, mechanical, electrical.
13: And aerospace.
12: Chemical. Aerospace, thank you.
0: Oh, I thought it was industrial.
13: No, it's aerospace.
12: I was thinking aerospace, but I mean, I didn't think aerospace was common enough, but it is for sure. That's a good question to ask. And STEAM is science, technology, engineering, arts, and math.
13: Yeah. Yes.
12: And those are good questions to ask of them. Why are you passionate about doing this?
0: Well, I think we all personally have different passions with doing this. I personally have always been like a science or math type of person, and coming into the engineering program, I loved it so much that like I never knew about it before. I learned just because I was applying to different schools, but when I was there, I was like, oh, this is so amazing. I really want to become this or teach children about this because I tell my sisters all the time how good it is.
12: So there is an engineering program at Alderdice?
1: Yes.
0: It's a magnet program.
12: So what do you all do?
0: Well, we kind of go up for grades, but like ninth grade, kind of get the basics, metric system, how to do drafting, and like 10th grade is more building and it goes into aerospace, and it just

0: and like a creative output, and it was really fun. It was surprisingly harder than I thought it was going to be, but I think it, like, we really got to go through the problem solving process.
1: Now that's Ava. Yes, that's Ava. Am I getting everybody? No, wait,
2: this
1: you're
2: is
1: Ava.
2: Izzy.
1: That's Izzy. Yep. I'm trying to make sure people listening know who you are. Izzy, Ava, and Grace. I'm going to get that all right. To build the birdhouse, were you just given constraints, or you certainly weren't given a kit saying, use these parts to assemble it? What was the assignment like?
3: We definitely had requirements, but we did have more freedom than we thought we would have. The only requirement that we had to have was that we had to build a frame, and given by the instructions, we were kind of confused at first, but in the end, we all understood.
1: That happens in the real world, too. So you had to build a frame of a certain size?
0: Yes.
1: What materials did you use?
0: Mostly wood. We did a little bit of, some kids worked with some cardboard or plastic, but a lot of kids kept to just the basics with soft wood and nails, yeah.
1: Wow. And did you work in teams to do it, or were those independent? How many people on a team?
0: There were
3: four, maybe five. Yeah.
1: So when you do a team project like that, does that make it easier or harder, or maybe just different? But
0: it's definitely different.
3: Yeah, there are some positives of working alone, but there are more positives working together.
1: It's probably a good idea to work together to understand what it's like to work with people who might have different ideas or different work styles. Do you choose partners, or are you randomly assigned?
3: We chose partners.
4: Oh, my team, like my class had just random ones.
0: I guess.
4: Your class got the pick?
3: Yeah, we got the pick. Yeah.
4: Oh, okay.
1: Random can be fun because you don't know what you're going to get. So that was building a birdhouse. Did you do some, and that would be civil engineering principles, I think, maybe some mechanical. Did you do some other projects?
0: In ninth grade, we actually did this project where kind of we were trying to move cows, well,
5: across.
0: Not really cows, but yes, across a ravine. And a lot of kids did not only do bridges, there were some. I remember one did hot air balloons. There were zip lines.
3: Yeah, a lot of zip lines.
4: Yeah, kids got real creative. My team had a hot air balloon that did not work, but creativity counts.
3: You guys did the hot air balloon?
4: Yeah, it was out of tissue paper. That was hard to make.
1: So were you given little toy cows?
3: We were just given random objects that had different weights.
1: To represent the cows.
0: Yes.
1: That's a neat challenge. So in other words, you were given just the problem. Here's a ravine. We got to get cows from this side to this side. How are you going to do it?
0: Yeah.
1: And it's kind of interesting to... I mean, the bridge probably comes to mind first, but the hot air balloon's kind of a neat idea, too.
0: Yeah, the teacher, the way that he actually presented us with a problem is he made a video of himself talking about the issue. It was the thing that I really like about the engineering program at Alderdice is the teachers are really invested.
3: Yeah.
0: And whenever a teacher is that invested and that excited about teaching us, it really interests the students, unlike some of the other classes. So that's what I mean. That's what I really love.
4: It's very creative.
0: Yeah.
4: Especially that video. I still think about it. It's so funny.
1: What was the video? It showed real cows? Or?
3: No. It was just our teacher, and he decided to go on like Google and like search photos. And then midway through, he's like, there's a raging river. And he runs to the sink and starts spraying his phone with water. And then, what will you do?
4: The end, yeah. He made it very intense for as easy as it was.
1: Well, that's the most fun way to learn. It's almost like a game, and I like it when you get to be creative and come up with, you know, different answers and where there's no one right answer to. Let's acknowledge your teachers that make this program possible. What are their names?
0: So in ninth grade, we have Mr. Battaglia.
5: Who's right over there.
0: And then for 10th grade, we have Mr. Kutcha. And
3: 11th grade, we have Brinkman.
0: Yes.
3: And in

0: In 12th grade, we have Mr. We just call him Mr. P. I really don't know his name.
1: Pietro?
0: Pindro. Oh. Pindro. Okay.
1: I never met him.
2: But his classroom is amazing.
0: Yeah, his classroom, Mr. Pindro's classroom is the best.
3: And then, I mean, so I guess we can include another teacher.
0: Oh, yeah, Mr. Baumgart.
4: He's here right now. It's a good thing we included him. And who's your principal at Alderdash?
0: Dr. McCoy.
1: Yes.
4: What I never knew this program existed. Now, if schools want to bring you in to, it sounds like you're talking with middle school girls.
0: Yes.
4: Can any school in the city get the
0: Yeah, any school if they want to, yeah.
3: Yeah, we're very open to either being invited or we're also reaching out to middle schools. So we really want to reach anyone who's interested.
4: Well, I have some ideas for you there. And if you're interested, you can write to us here at SLB and we'll get the information to the girls and their teachers. We just have a couple seconds left. I'm still fascinated. By this dice cube. It did, and I'm concerned that some of you might have wanted to say something that I didn't get a chance to ask you about. So did anybody mean to mention something they didn't?
0: Oh, thank you for having us and reaching out to us through Twitter.
4: Oh, we're thrilled. And, I hope that if you have other interests, if any of you write or make music or have anything you want to share, you're always welcome to do that. I think Ava has a late-breaking addition.
1: So we didn't mention the grant that comes with this. We were actually given a $50,000 grant from Education Uncontained.
3: Yes.
4: Wow. That's fantastic.
1: So, yeah, it goes to doing this program, to going to the schools and getting new supplies like the 3D printer or a CNC router, a laser engraver, It's a really good opportunity to have all this money to do it.
4: And I imagine an adult who really cares about you wrote that grant application and went to the time to get it.
3: Yes.
4: So that's wonderful to know that you've got that kind of support. That's fantastic.
3: Oh, yes. And then there is a lady who's from Education Uncontained. We call her Miss H, and she comes in every Tuesday and Thursday and helps us deal with money and, just really helps us along our journey.
4: So you get to see how the grant is managed and spent, which is another thing to learn as an engineer. Depending on the kind of engineer you're going to be, you might have to follow budgets pretty carefully.
3: Yeah.
4: I'm really impressed with each of you, and I hope you'll come down to talk with us again. Maybe we can do a feature on engineering and try to create a podcast about it or something. We'd love to do that.
3: That would be amazing.
4: So Izzy and Grace and Ava, thank you.
5: Wakey, wakey. 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Who needs eggs when you have quality content like this?
4: Pittsburgh Philharmonic Young Artist Concerto Competition was won by Christopher Fedor, and he's going to join us. He's a senior at North Allegheny. We'll talk with him a bit after his first selection. Here is Christopher Fedor.

0: Christopher Fedor, and congratulations to you on the Pittsburgh Philharmonic Young Artist Concerto Award. That had to be exciting.
1: Oh, yeah, definitely. It was a great start to 2018.
0: When did you find out that you won?
1: It was about like maybe half a week to a week after the audition. This was early February, I believe, and yeah, it was just...
0: What was the audition like? Could people see you playing, or were you hidden from the judges?
1: Yeah, so it was a live audition on stage at Mount of Alveria, and there were two judges, I believe, in the audience. I can't totally remember because, of course, really anxious at the
0: moment. Yeah, I would imagine you're nervous. Why do some auditions... I always find it fascinating or done such that the judges can't see the musician to avoid them
1: right,
0: making
1: yeah.
0: judgments on appearance, I guess, or gender or race. Mm-hmm. It doesn't sound like this was the case.
1: No, but like I'm in the Pittsburgh Youth Symphony, and whenever we have seating auditions, they're done that way. They're completely blind to the judges who are kind of trying to just get a... completely, you know,
0: more people want to play than there are slots for, maybe, so
1: right.
0: they want to be equitable. Yeah. How did you think you did when you did the audition? Did you think you did well, or?
1: Well, definitely whenever a person is auditioning, they notice their mistakes more than they do when they're just rehearsing or practicing, and I didn't think that this was my best performance, for sure, and I had a few small problems, but I think that I was just overanalyzing them by the time it finished, and my accompanist, my pianist, told me that I had played really well, so that was reassuring.
0: That gives you a lot of confidence, I'm sure. Is there anybody you'd like to acknowledge in terms of who you're studying with or other folks that have helped you with your accomplishments?
1: Yeah, well, definitely. I'd like to say hi to my family, but my pianist, my accompanist, Marina Lupinacci, who devoted a lot of time to not only soloing with me, but also coaching our trio and this year, which we auditioned for Fischoff. So she donated a lot of time to these things, and I'm very grateful for that. And so, yeah.
0: Anybody else?
1: Yeah, so my cello teacher, Katya Yampaladian, as well as David Primo, also gave me a little assistance with the Dvorak Cello Concerto.
0: Excellent. And we also, the Pittsburgh Philharmonic, you'll be featured in a concert coming up, I think next week, if memory serves me right. And we'll give you details on that in a moment so that you can jot them down. But you'll have a chance to see and hear Christopher play as part of this competition coming up. I know you're getting asked this question frequently, but a senior, North Allegheny, you may know already, or you may still be waiting for acceptance letters. Do you know what is going to happen come fall?
1: Oh, it's the latter. I still don't know what I'm doing exactly as far as college, and waiting to hear back from some. So,
0: Do you think music is what you're going to study, or?
1: I think that I'm going to keep music at a high level, so continue to grow with it. And for that reason, I'll probably be doing either a minor or possibly a double major. And it really depends on the school and how much they promote that and stuff like that.
0: What would you major in, do you think?
1: It's probably going to be in some kind of life science. So I'm thinking either biotechnology or just biochemistry or something. And I have hopes of going to med school. So as of right now, that's...
0: That's a great aspiration. I was talking to a student yesterday who is, you know, she's getting acceptances slowly. A lot are coming in this week, but the school she really wants to go to, she's waitlisted, and she's just keeping her fingers crossed that all will work out well there. So hopefully you'll start hearing from schools coming in. If you're just joining us, Christopher Fader is here, 12th grade, North Allegheny. He is the Pittsburgh Philharmonic Young Artist Concerto Competition. The piece you just played a moment ago was from Bach?
1: Yeah, that's the prelude to the Bach's Cello Suite Number 2.
0: And you have another selection from Bach coming up. What is that?
1: That's a totally contrasting style, but it's the third suite that Bach wrote from the Gigue.
0: Once again, our pleasure to present to you Christopher Fader.

0: Beautifully done. That's Christopher Fedor once again. And I'm going to turn now to John Ott, who is with the Pittsburgh Philharmonic, and he can tell us a little bit more about the concert that is coming up and also about the Pittsburgh Philharmonic in general. Good morning.
1: Good morning.
0: And when is the concert for people that would like to hear the orchestra as well as Christopher live?
1: Well, we have two dates. Friday, March 9th at 7:30 p.m., we will be playing at Mount Alvernia in their SCOTUS Hall. And then we also have another date on Saturday the 10th, where we'll be playing at the Butler Community College in Suckup Theater.
0: Both great opportunities. Are those reasonable or free to attend?
1: Yeah, they're reasonable. The tickets are quite reasonable, I believe around $12.
0: Excellent. And to be able to support orchestras like this is a great opportunity. How do people enter the competition or get involved in playing with the orchestra itself?
1: Well, we go by audition. And back around November, we send out materials about the concerto competition, which we have the finals in February. What students do is they submit a recording of their playing. They can either send us a CD or we also take auditions through YouTube. And then we sort through those and come up with a group of finalists, and they get to play for us live. And we did have three judges, actually. There was one blind judge, and we decided to do that because we had a contestant who was related to a member of the orchestra. So we wanted to be totally on the up and up with that and have like a control on it. So
0: That's a good way to do it. And it's important. Did the judges give feedback to the musicians at all on what they heard, or is it more or less just a decision at the end?
1: That is more or less just a decision this year. We decided to do it that way.
0: Anything else you'd like to mention? I believe it's pghphil.org if you're looking for more details.
1: Yeah, that's our website. And the rest of the program will is titled Back to School. We're playing Brahms' Academic Festival Overture, some ballet music from Gounod's Faust Ballet or Opera, and Dvorak's Slavonic dances, so we have a double Dvorak on the program. We also have coming up our final concert in May 11th and 12th, and that's Story Time is the theme of that concert. And one of the pieces that we're featuring is Rimsky-Korsakov's Scheherazade, and that will feature Kathleen Andrews, our concert mistress. We also have coming up auditions for our side-by-side program. During the summer, we turn to lighter fare and have about maybe four or five concerts lined up. And we invite young people to come and audition for the Philharmonic and to play with our membership side-by-side.
0: Sounds like a great opportunity. And you can find out more at pghphil.org. That was John Ott. We're now going to turn back to Christopher Feder here, Fader here, it's F-E-D-O-R. I'm going to get that one of these days. What are you? First of all, is there anything you'd like to say that I didn't get a chance to ask you about? This will be our last chance to talk.
2: I don't know. Just the next piece that I'm going to be playing is the Dvorak Cello Concerto. I'll be playing that next week with Pittsburgh Philharmonic, and definitely a challenging piece, but a great one. So
0: great. Well, it's always, you know, I think this is your second time here.
2: I think it might be
0: might
2: up
0: be
2: like
0: three
2: or four.
0: Yeah. I can remember your last time quite well, and it's always good to hear you play. And thanks for being here.
2: Yeah, and thanks for having me.
0: And once again, we have Christopher Fedor.

0: That was amazing. Thank you. That's Christopher Fedor. And again, you can learn more at pghphil.org. You're about to meet some other Pittsburgh students who are a little bit older. They're involved with a great program that is done by A-plus schools that is known as Teen Block. We have two people for you to meet. We'll start with Maisie Johnson. Hello.
1: Hello.
0: Can you tell me a bit about yourself?
1: I go to Shadyside Academy, and I'm 13 years old, and I don't know.
0: You live in Verona?
1: Yes, I do.
0: What do you like to do? We'll talk about your projects in a moment, but what do you like to do for fun?
1: There's a little park up there. I don't think most people know about it, because it like, only has like monkey bars or swings, but I like going up there with my siblings.
0: It's nice to have a spot like that that you can call your own. Is it near the river?
1: Not really. That's, I think, Riverview Park or something.
0: Mm-hmm. Well, that's great to be able to do that. How many brothers and sisters do you have?
1: I have one brother who's 10, and then I have two little siblings. I have a sister who's 4, and then another sister who's 5.
0: What are their names?
1: Liam, Rowan, and Lennon.
0: Well, it's nice to have you here. And then also with us is Griffin Shea Wood. Hello.
2: Hi.
0: And can you tell me, you're from Central Northside at Pittsburgh Kappa, is
2: yeah.
0: that right? And tell me a bit about yourself.
2: So I'm a vocal major at Kappa, so I sing a lot, and we do a bunch of concerts and operas. So I really enjoy singing, and I also enjoy hanging out with my family.
0: Excellent. I would imagine that's a career option you're considering.
2: Yeah, I also want to go into special effects makeup.
0: Interesting. How come?
2: I always just really liked it, and it's kind of intrigued me. So it's like a big stress reliever for me.
0: Well, that's great. Do you know Tom Savini at
2: yeah.
0: all? Yeah, I'm glad you do. Tom Savini, if you don't know, he's from Dawn of the Dead, Night of the Living Dead, and a lot of the George Romero films. Maisie, have you thought about a career or what you might want to do after you graduate?
1: Not necessarily, but I do want to go into a lot of theater or musical theater things.
0: Oh, you too. I can tell how you bonded and became friends since you both have that interest. And you're both in eighth grade. You're both 13. And I'll let you sort of take over. I'll interject too, but tell me about the projects you're doing with A-plus schools.
2: So we're actually working on a project together, and for our project, we're doing like sexism and racism and how it's like experienced on people. So we're doing interviews and taking pictures and like doing photography for all of it.
0: What a good idea. So you're considering both isms, probably more than
2: yeah.
0: those two as well, in the intersectionality of them. Do you want to explain that a little more?
1: Okay, so for one of our projects, what we kind of want to do is we want to take pictures, not necessarily of people's faces, but of things that represent them or things that they've dealt with through society, especially if they have had racism or sexism affect them. And we want to take pictures of something that represents that with them doing. And then we want to put their pictures and their stories into a little booklet.
0: That's a great idea. Please continue.
2: So then we had a zine, like we went to a zine fair and we presented our zines that A-plus schools and Teen Block made over the summer. And some man came up to us and looked at our zines and told us that him and his friends made a zine similar to the things that we made our zine about. So we just thought it was interesting that it was going on then and it's still going on now. So we want to actually interview our parents and like a few other people so we can compare what's going on now and what was happening to see if it's the same.
0: And what are the when we talk about these isms, racism and sexism, it's not necessarily as simple as being mean to somebody or limiting opportunities. It's just treating people differently, right?
2: Yeah.
0: Do you think that's pretty much when you break it all down, it's as simple as let's treat each other with equity and equally?
2: Yeah.
1: Mm-hmm.
0: So I want to understand these photos better. If you were taking a photo of me, I would imagine you might take a photo of a microphone, not of my face. Mm-hmm. When you say you want to take pictures that aren't necessarily of the person first, would it be clothing or their job? Or I just want to be sure. I might not get it either,
2: yeah.
0: So let me make sure I understand.
2: So one of the things that kind of inspired for, like, the photos is I saw this one picture on Instagram where it was, like, a half-eaten apple, but it showed the front part of the apple, and then it had a mirror behind it with the bite out of the apple, and it was labeled, "You never know what's going on in someone's life." So that also, like, really inspired the whole photography part.
0: That's awesome. Do you have anything to add, Maisie, about that?
1: Well, we kind of want to listen to their stories, and if there's anything that really stands out in their stories or anything that they keep bringing up, an object or a part of them, we want to kind of represent that.
0: How do you think you'll present this work? I guess it'll be a zine with their story or no?
2: So we haven't, like, booked the place yet, but sometime in the spring we are going to, like, be at, like, a coffee shop, and I'm also going to be doing, like, an interactive special effects makeup and teaching people how to do it. So some of the things, everyone's going to, like, show their things. Like, we're going to make a video of all the pictures and, like, the interviews that we've recorded, and then we're going to have people, like, they can either learn how to do the special effects makeup, or they can just, like, put some, like, bad names or some things that they were called into a little bucket, and we're going to pick some out, and basically it's going to be like your skin is kind of being peeled back, and it shows the words that you were called to show people that you can look how you are, you can look happy, but you're inside, you might be hurting because of some name that someone called you.
0: Wow, who thought of that?
2: Kind of both of us.
0: they looked at each other. What a good idea. So again, I want to be sure folks understand as they listen to the radio, you could with probably not a Sharpie, but something that's more washable.
2: Eyeliner.
0: Thank you. I don't know about these things at all, but you could you could write, like, labels or categories or names, like, right on your face, and then you're going to put makeup on top of that, and then, oh, how cool. So, folks, that's a great message that'll stay with people for a long time, that that veneer is hiding. We think of makeup as typically hiding physical things on our face, but in this case it's hiding mental or emotional scars, right?
2: Yeah.
0: What a great idea. Is this are you working on other projects with Teen Block right now, or is this the primary one?
2: So this is our primary one, but on Tuesday we're doing a teach-in at Pitt. So we're, like, teaching teachers kind of, like, how things that we were called are just, like, certain things that can help them understand better to be a teacher rather than just them going in with, like, the basic teacher knowledge, but instead they're hearing from kids what they face in schools.
0: That's a great thing to do, too. We do a little work like that sometimes where we will record students talking about their lives, like parentalized students. You probably both are familiar with that issue. If you're like your age, 13, and if you have to take care of your younger siblings, I see you looking.
1: Yes.
0: Do you do that?
1: Yeah, I do babysit them a lot. Not a lot, but, like, I'll babysit them maybe, like, once or twice a month while my parents can, like, go to a Steelers game or something, and I'll just babysit them so my parents can do something.
0: Which is nice of you to do that. And some, I mean, there's some kids that get their younger siblings ready for school every day, and you get to school as the older sibling And you may be a little tired or a little hungry. Teachers need to understand the context of your life if you happen to do that. So will you be covering things like that at the teach-in?
2: Yeah, like my friend Tyler from Team Block, we're going to be doing something together where we're kind of talking about like disabilities, mental health, and like stuff like that. And then everyone is just doing a small part about their life.
0: What a great idea. How can people keep in touch with the work that you're doing? Are you publishing it anywhere? Is there a social media page?
2: Yeah, we have an Instagram.
1: Mm-hmm.
0: And it's simply Teen Block?
2: So it's teen_block__, I believe.
1: And Block is spelled B-L-O-C with no K.
0: Great. I'd like you to come back on and talk more about this as it evolves. And also, I'll give you some information. We have some internships here if you want to get involved in getting this work out even further. I love the idea, both of these projects. Now, you don't have the party or the event scheduled yet, right? Mm-hmm. That'll be later. Let us know when it is so we can invite people to it. I love that idea. And then you'll be having the videos. Those still need to come forward, right?
2: Mm-hmm.
0: Great. How can people help you? Do you need any help other than support and ears and eyes?
1: I don't think currently, but do you know anything?
2: I feel like we're always open to having new people come also because, like, we don't really – like, we have some people, but it would be great to have, like, more people, especially because you could see all these different people and they could all be coming to share different stories. So
0: a more diverse group of students. And Teen Block's open to everybody, right?
2: Mm-hmm.
0: So probably the best way to do that is – let me see if I remember. It's teen_BLOC_ mm-hmm. on Instagram.
1: I think so.
2: Yeah.
0: Yeah, I think I got that right. Or just Google Teen Block. I think even if you spell it differently, it'll probably still come up, Teen Block mm-hmm. Pittsburgh.
2: Yeah.
0: Anything else either of you want to say?
2: Thanks for having us.
0: I'm really proud of the work you're doing, and I can't wait to see how it unfolds. And I think you've picked really great topics. So thanks.
1: Thank you.
0: I'm so excited to see what they do. That's Griffin Shaywood and Maisie Johnson from Pittsburgh Kappa and Shadyside Academy, respectively. And I hope we'll get a chance to hear, sort of keep up to date with them as we go on. We are about to speak with a group of students from Mayor Ed Ganey's Youth Civic Leadership Academy. They all are part of this program, which is facilitated by Youth Enrichment Services. You might recall we had some students from this program with us last week, and we're going to talk with another group this week about the great activities that are taking place. Before we do that, I'm just going to ask each of them to introduce themselves to you so you know who's in the studio. If you could just give your name, school or neighborhood, grade level, if you have any thank yous or shout outs, perfect time to do it. And why don't we start with you, Riley?
3: Hi, I'm Riley. I go to Obama. And I'm in grade 11 and I'm 16.
0: It's nice to meet you. Hello.
4: Hi, I'm Nashaya. I go to Purple Bread Oak. I'm in 10th grade and I'm 15.
5: Hi, I'm Tyra. I go to Urban Pathways. I'm in 10th grade and I'm 15.
6: Hello, I'm Will. I'm Will. I'm 17. And I'm in Auditize for 11th grade.
0: Well, I'm delighted that each of you is here, and it's kind of cool that you're all from different schools. I'd love to learn more about what you've been doing as part of the mayor's program. Would anyone like to start and just explain what the program's been all about and how it's been configured? Did they give you training to start with to learn more about how city government works?
6: In a way, yeah.
0: What did they do, William?
6: They educated us mostly on what the government did and how it operates, different parts of the government, and like different positions and what people do.
0: And did any of them surprise you? Like, I know there's some jobs I'm amazed when I discover, wow, somebody does this as a job. I would never think that that would even be a job that would be necessary. Do you remember anything that might have struck you as you, any of you, as you learned about people involved?
6: Not really.
0: I know the people involved with the budget, that's all they think about all the time. You probably met some of those folks. Did you get a chance to meet the mayor?
7: Yeah.
0: And what was that like?
4: It was really fun, actually. He's cool. He's actually real laid back to be a mayor.
0: Yeah. He's got probably a really hard job, don't you think?
4: Yeah.
0: Would any of you ever want to be mayor?
3: Me, personally, no. I mean, I just feel, I feel like I could do it, but I feel like it's a lot of, like, it's just a lot of stuff to do.
0: Yeah, a lot of people to answer to. And what about the three of you? Is that a job you think you would ever want?
4: No, simply because of the fact that when we was there, he told us, like you never know what's going to happen, so you have to be prepared for everything, and it's a lot of effort. So I think it would be a stressful job. I'd probably be able to do it, but for me, I don't think that would be for me.
0: It would be stressful, I think. What do you think, Nishaya? Oh, I'm sorry. You guys rearranged on me, so I'm trying to remember. It's Tyra. I'm sorry.
5: I would not like to be the mayor one day.
0: I would not either, by the way. Only because they say thankless job sometimes. It seems like anything you do, somebody's going to criticize you one way or the other.
5: Yeah.
0: William, you feel the same way?
6: Yeah, it's not for me. I already know what I want to do, so
0: what
6: it
0: do
6: doesn't really fit in there.
0: What do you want to do?
6: I want to be a writer and an engineer.
0: Well, that's excellent. I'd like to talk more about that in a few minutes. Did you guys have projects that you ended up doing as part of it?
6: Yeah.
0: I'd love to hear about those. Are they all different, or did any of you work together?
7: Me and Ashaya worked together.
0: Well, why don't you two start and tell us about the project you did. And this is, if you're just joining us, these students are all with the Youth Civic Leadership Academy, which is facilitated by Youth Enrichment Services, City of Pittsburgh. So we have a team project between Tyra and Riley. What did you guys do?
3: Me and Nishaya.
0: Oh, me and Nishaya. I'm like, you pointed and I got the wrong point.
3: You're fine.
0: I'm going to get there. No name tags. It'll work. So go ahead and tell us what you did.
4: Well, our project is on water. What is it?
3: Storm drains.
4: Storm drains, yeah. It's on storm drains. Basically, we had to research a lot, like probably like 2 to 3 weeks of research. And we had to come up with a solution on how we can filter out the storm drains in order to have filter water.
0: So the storm drains, when water flows to them from rain, and where did the storm drains go to?
3: It will go over the street drains.
0: Mm-hmm. And then once the water gets in there, it'll go straight to the river, right?
3: Yeah, but the storm drains, we want it to like hold the trash so the trash doesn't get in the water because we're trying to avoid that.
0: So if you like throw a pop can into a storm drain or into the street and then the water carries it to the storm drain, it's just going to go straight to pollute the river eventually.
3: Yeah.
4: Yeah.
0: So did you have some ideas about preventing that kind of thing from happening? I see you nodding your head. Tell me.
4: Yeah. So we had this idea of putting a filter on top of the drain, and so when, say, if it rains and there's a lot of like debris, everything the water and stuff, it get caught at the bottom of the net so that all the filter, so that the water can be filtered and go straight to the river.
0: Cool. And is the filter something you can actually see from the street and clean out?
4: Yeah.
0: And was it your idea, do these filters exist now, or are they something that you propose to add?
3: Yeah, we actually found the idea from Australia.
0: Wow.
3: Yeah.
0: Very cool. And do you think the city's going to do it? Or at least, often they'll say they'll pilot it in some areas to see if it works.
4: We was hoping that they would, because unlike the other like drinks they have, we was hoping like this one could be like a sponge type of situation. And we was hoping to also try to get funded by Alcosan, the water company.
0: Did you get a chance to visit Alcosan as part of your work?
3: No, but they might be at our presentation on Tuesday, but I'm not sure.
0: I hope you get a chance to. They do tours on a regular basis, and it's pretty fascinating. What did you learn about working with other people as you did that project? Was it just the two of you, or were there others?
3: It was two other girls.
4: Yeah. I'd say in my experience, it's actually really fun once everybody get comfortable with each other. The work just flows, to be honest. Everybody know what they're supposed to do, and we often like come together to, like, if we have a problem, we often come together to solve it. I think it's really fun, honestly.
0: Would you agree?
3: Yeah, I feel like once we like all got comfortable with each other and we all start working together, it was easy because we all set out like a point of a project to work on.
0: Yeah, getting comfortable indeed is a big part of it, and it takes time to do that. Now, what about the other projects? Did you each have your own, or did you guys work together?
5: My group mates aren't here, but we're three of us girls, and our presentation is about maternal mortality for Black women in Pittsburgh.
0: Tell me more about that, because Pittsburgh actually, its rates are higher than other cities, right?
5: Yeah.
0: And is this death of a mother?
5: Yes.
0: And what did you learn about that?
5: We learned that the Black women aren't getting the education and like the help they need because like of non-affordable health care.
0: So the prenatal care that a mom might need, it could be that you don't have access to it or the information. Did you come up with some ideas to solve that problem?
5: We did. First was to actually like educate doctors more so they can actually have the appropriate, you know, thing to help Black women.
0: The outreach that they might need. And I would imagine some doctors might assume that new mothers or mothers-to-be know certain things that they don't. So did you develop a program for doctors, or how did you go about this?
5: We still are kind of like trying to work with that, but we also came up with community centers for pregnant Black women to actually try to help and educate them also.
0: That's great. How did you learn about what moms need to know? Did you talk with doctors or health professionals or counselors about those things?
5: We had to do like a lot of research about it and like search up like what is like the main problem about it all.
0: I'll bet that had to take quite a bit of time. Were you surprised at what you learned?
5: Yes.
0: And since we're on the radio and people are listening, including Black women who may be having babies soon or someday, are there any key items that struck you as something simple to do to help promote good health if you're expecting a child? I don't want to put you on the spot.
8: and you're not a medical professional, but did anything like how you eat or resting or just how you spend your time?
5: I don't know really how to answer this question because I'm like not a professional, but I do recommend like trying to get as much help as you can and as you need.
8: Having a good support system.
5: Yeah.
8: That makes sense. And also I think your judgment of not wanting to answer as if you're a doctor is a very good one. But knowing your limits and having people around you, mm-hmm. that's great. What was it like working in a group?
5: It was really fun. We got to know each other a lot. And we did, you know, have to see each other like 2-3 times a week to get it done. But like all of us together, we got a lot of work done together, and we learned a lot about the mortality rates for a pregnant black woman.
8: Yeah, that's important. You know, until you can identify an issue and talk about it, you can't really solve it. So even your being here this morning is really significant. Thank you. Now, William, engineer to be, writer to be, what was your project?
6: Our project was on obesity in Pittsburgh, or not just in Pittsburgh, but in America in general. It's a growing issue. Actually, it was identified as a pandemic. So that just really shows the severity of our issue that we're trying to tackle.
8: Kind of like an epidemic that just keeps growing and mm-hmm. growing. Is there a root cause, do you think?
6: I don't think it's just like one thing in particular. Actually, when we were doing our research, we seen that it was more so like a bunch of contributing factors.
8: Do you remember what some of those are?
6: Yeah, like a lot of people were living in food deserts. That's like families that aren't like meeting the standards. They're like really low income families. So like families that are renting houses and stuff, really in food deserts. And they don't have access to like grocery stores. They have more so access to like fast food places with unhealthy food. So yeah. that's really an issue. Also, people who don't have time to like exercise, move around, but they still get like all the like carbs and stuff. So like they're working for the most part, but they don't have enough time to like get active.
8: Did you find sometimes that it's cheaper to eat bad food than to buy nutritious food?
6: That too, yeah. So some people who do live near grocery stores, like who have access to that, the more healthy food is way more overpriced than the unhealthy food. So like the processed food, the food that has all the preservatives in it, way more less expensive than the freshly grown organic stuff.
8: Yeah, it just doesn't seem right. Did you come up with some ideas to fix this?
6: Yes. So me and my partner, his name is Justin, we came up with an idea to make an app, a lifestyle app.
8: Huh. Tell me more.
6: So the app essentially would be helping you out. Like, so you can buy, we offer coupons for healthy food, like helping you out like with buying the healthy food. That's like coming in with the it being overpriced. Then we have a map that shows like healthy food options around you, like farmers markets, grocery stores, outlets for like people giving away healthy food, stuff like that. And then we offer fitness plans / like workout plans for you to like stay fit, stay healthy. We also have a nutritionist and a like a fitness trainer, kind of. So like if you ever need to talk to somebody about something, but that will be like a feature that you can pay for, because we wouldn't be able to like provide it now as we are. So the money that would be going into the app from you paying for that would be used to pay them, since we can't provide it ourselves. But and then we go into the second.

0: nationwide.
1: So that's something we were thinking about, and I do think it can be used nationwide, definitely. Right now it was just made for specifically Pittsburgh in mind, but it would be great if everybody else used it as well.
0: Yeah, it sounds great. And, you know, I wonder whether local people would relate to it because it's local and might really adopt it, knowing that. Mm-hmm. There's a lot to learn about that. What a great idea. Now, I wanted to ask each of you a couple other things, but does anybody else want to say anything about the project that you did that you might not have had a chance to talk about? Great. You all were really great spokespeople. Now, I'm curious if you've been thinking at all about what you might like to do after high school. I know you get asked that question a lot, but I also know that people listening are really curious. William, you mentioned engineering and writing. Tell me more about your interest in those areas.
1: So for engineering, I mostly want to focus on agricultural engineering, mechanical engineering, and electrical engineering. I was really fond of mechanical and electrical. I said mechanical, right?
0: Yes.
1: Okay, I'm make sure I didn't say anything else besides mechanical, but I was really interested in mechanical and electrical engineering since I was like around six. My dad was like a construction worker, so he was like more so like a handyman. He, you know, did stuff around the house. And then like all the cartoons that I watched was like more focused towards like building things, engineering your way through things. So that's something I was really like, you know, interested in as a kid. I've seen it a lot. I was like, this is cool. So yeah, that's something I definitely want to do. And then for writing, I just recently got into writing. I like it a lot. It's really fun. I mostly make like thrillers slash like comedy, some action. I just started trying. I'm trying to really like open up like different things that I was going to do. I've made like a romance one not too long ago. It was it's actually not finished, but I'm still trying to make it. I don't really, you know, make romances too much, but yeah, I'm actually writing one right now. This one's going to be a thriller as well.
0: Very cool. And if nobody's told you yet, if you have interest in using our facilities here to publish anything or record anything in our Youth Media Center, it's open to you. In fact, we have field trips coming up from Alderdice in January, I believe. I'm not sure if you're in those classes or not, but even after school, we're open every day but Friday after school. Have you thought about what you might want to do yet?
2: After high school, I want to go to college for business.
0: I'm pointing at Tyra, by the way.
2: Oh.
0: business?
2: Mm-hmm.
0: And any particular, like, do you want to own a business or?
2: Yeah, nail salon.
0: Nail salon?
2: Mm-hmm.
0: Excellent. Do you know somebody who owns one now?
2: Yeah, it's my mom's friend. Her name is Tiffany. She owns a nail salon.
0: And you must, you know, have heard things from her about it being a good line of work, sort of control your own destiny. Let's see, Nishaya, what have you got?
3: After high school, I wanted to go to college. I have two different options that I was thinking, but overall, I want to go for business too, and I want to get my bachelor's degree because I don't know if I want to do have my own company for human services, a lash company, because I already be practicing, or be an interior designer. So I'm stuck.
0: How come interior design? What a great thing to pick.
3: Well, when like I say, like when I was 10 or 11, I was really into like those Netflix shows where like they would take people and give them their own room to design. And I just love decorating stuff. So I was just like, why can't I just make this a career? And interior design is actually, it seems really fun and creative. And I love fun and creative.
0: What a great idea. And, you know, as you're listening, William is in 11th grade, Tyra and Nishaya are both in 10th grade, so you got lots of time to figure out what you're going to do. But it's good to just sort

0: to get a touch point at this time. Riley, what about you?
1: When I graduated high school, I wanted to go to college to be a lawyer.
0: And do you know what type for?
1: Yeah, it's two options. I wanted to be like an animal abuse lawyer for the fact I used to work at a human animal rescue society, and there was all these dogs I was on court hold because of what their owners did to them. They was on court hold for a year, 2 years, 3 years. Mm. And I feel like we need more lawyers in that type of business. And I also was thinking about being like a family divorce lawyer. Because I feel like, I know it would be hard, but like I feel like I would be really good in that option.
0: The world needs strong advocates in both of those cases. It's been so nice having all of you here. The time's really flown by. Does anybody want to say anything you didn't get a chance to? I want to be sure I don't leave you wishing you had said something. Thank you for representing. I think it's really important. Your projects are outstanding as well. Nutrition, obesity, working with that. To fight it, as William said, as Tyra spoke, talking about moms, particularly maternal mortality among black women, and Nishaya and Riley, your project about stormwater management, all really important. So thank you for being with us. Kudos to Youth Enrichment Services and Mayor Ganey's Youth Civic Leadership Academy. You all have presentations coming up this week.
1: Yes.
0: Good luck with those. I think you're going to, I don't need to wish you good luck. You got it. I can tell.
2: 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This next segment is just for you.
3: My name is Savion. I am 11 years old, and I like playing video games, and depending what kind of rating they are, how fun they are, and I like drawing a lot, and I really do just like to have fun. I have the most fun playing with my friends. Well, I could play any game, probably Batman, probably just anything. Like, it doesn't matter. I just play any game.
4: Hi, I'm Anna. I'll be reading my poem called Argument. Fairy lights flicker around the pink room. The blinds are open, but sunlight hesitates. The ghost of a tear stings my eye. I'm sorry, I repeat for the 12th time. My words spin around my head. I'm dizzy, and I can't help it. I beg for you to say three words I've heard 1,000 times over. I forgive you. But you don't. You argue back, press for more answers that I don't have, answers I've never had. I don't know, I tell you, but we continue to argue. This isn't what I wanted to ruin it all, so I bring my knees to my chest. The air reeks of perfumes that sting my eyes more, yet I don't let a single tear fall. I have to be strong. I have to show you I care, not that I fold under pressure. Because I do. Not that you don't already know that. You do. You have for years, since we were little. My eyes flood with tears, but none fall. You tell me you can't forgive me. I understand, I say, but I don't. I don't understand why we can't go back to the way we were. We always did that. What's different this time? We should have gone back. I should have said something. Anything. I really wish I did. It's been over a year. I can't remember the last time I was gasping for air laughing at the stupidest things. They weren't even funny, but they were to us.
5: Hi, my name is Katie. I'm 17 from South Allegheny. Dating abuse has a very profound and influential effect on a student's experience at school, whether they themselves are being abused or know someone who's being abused. If they're the ones being abused, a student's experience at school can be a scary one, just another place in which they can be tormented or controlled if the abuser is a classmate. Their focus in studies could be hampered by the abuse, and grades can be affected as a result. School is supposed to be a place of safety and learning, but when subjecting to abuse, it can be just another place in which a person is trapped. It is also helping to build harmful patterns and habits concerning relationships in general, making it seem acceptable to be in an abusive relationship. This is true also for those who know someone who's being abused. It gives a bad model for that person's relationships. These people may feel guilt or fear about telling an authority figure at school about the abuse, creating a very poisonous situation all around. Teen dating abuse can have a very negative effect on a student's experience at school, which is why it's so important for them to learn about protection and prevention from dating violence at school. I got involved in this because I think the message is very important and needs to be spread.
6: Hi, my name is Amira. I am 10 years old and I'm a part of Alacopa Impact. In celebration of Black History Month, my group profiled Michael Jackson. Michael Jackson was born August 29, 1958, in Gary, Indiana, in the USA. Fun facts about him is he gave his first public performance at the age 5, and he was the first black artist to perform on MTV. He has a series of recordings and his moonwalk. He is the most awarded artist. He has 2 children, a boy and a girl. He was in a family band. His father was a boxer. His 1983 album, Thriller, was a worldwide hit. He was famous for being a part of the Jackson 5 and later singing solo. He died June 25th, 2009 in Los Angeles, California. Now I would like to welcome local Aliquippa community member, Mr. Sam Gill, to discuss my project here at the B.F. Jones Memorial Library.
7: Amira, thank you very much. That's pretty good. What made you choose Michael Jackson?
6: Because he's like a really good singer and I like his songs.
7: I like him also. That was a long time ago though. When he died, it was shocking. And once upon a time, I had hair something like that before. I had a Jerry curl like that. And I saw his band a couple times when I was younger. And everyone wanted to be like Michael Jackson back when I was younger. When he did the moonwalk, was that Thriller or was that?
6: Actually, he did it in most of his songs. Like Billie Jean, and yes, actually it was in Thriller too.
7: Wow, so you really like Michael Jackson. You must watch him still. So can you do the moonwalk?
6: Oh no, I've tried and I hit my head once.
7: Well, you tried it, so A for effort on that.
6: Why do you like Michael Jackson?
7: Well, when we were growing up, Michael Jackson, Jackson 5 was a really hot band back then, and everyone wants to be a Jackson 5 with the big afro. I had a big afro, believe it or not, really long afro. And we imitated him, went to his band. He used to go be in Pittsburgh at the concert, and just made us feel really good listening to his music by ourselves.
6: Yeah, what is your favorite song?
7: Oh, my goodness. There's so many. It goes back, but I have to say that Billie Jean is one of the better ones. But what's your favorite?
6: All of them.
7: All of them? Okay. I mean, he made a lot of them, so and they were all big hits. Well, if I can choose another one, Man in the Mirror, I like that one.
6: Most of my top 10 of them that I like is Thriller, Black and White, Speed Demon, PYT, Smooth Criminal, Man in the Mirror, Bad, Beat It, The Way You Make Me Feel, and Billie Jean.
7: Wow, that's awesome.
6: Mr. Gill, I thank you for taking your time out and coming down here to talk to me.
7: I appreciate having the opportunity to talk to you. Thank you.
8: One of the most popular topics that teens love to talk about is video games. These virtual entertainment sources are very popular among children and teenagers. However, not all people are fond of video games. There are many outraged parents saying that video games are rotting their brains or influencing violence. While these parents are outraged at the video game craze, they don't realize that there are both pros and cons for video games. Most video games are made for entertaining their audiences, while others are made for the sole purpose of telling compelling stories. Games that are aimed for younger audiences do not contain any trace of gore or other elements you see in adult games. Games like this can also teach lessons that many kids learn through kids' TV shows. Lastly, video games can have very compelling stories that captivate their audiences. Video games also teach your kids both hand-eye coordination and how to be strategic. However, there are some video games that have these adult elements that are not meant for kids. Grand Theft Auto V, for example. The best way to make sure your kid isn't playing something he or she isn't ready to play yet is by checking the summary of the game they're playing, and also to remember to check the ESRB rating system. If the game is rated E for everyone, it means anyone can play it. Whenever the game is rated T for teen or M for mature, and your child is around 10 years old, you should probably hold off a game in the game they're interested in. That being said, you decide to go through with it and buy them the game, make sure they aren't playing the game in question 24/7. With a commentary from Youth Express, this is Zachary Huber.
9: I'm Brendan Vini. I graduated from Greater Johnstown High School, and I'll be going to Duquesne in the fall for marketing and corporate communications. This internship is meaningful because it really makes you have an awareness of the community that you live in, as well as make a difference within that community in a way that typically isn't available to high school students. Another aspect that some students may not be exposed to in high school is like just the email and the corporate kind of environment, just exposure to a corporate environment, coming into an office every day. We met lots of different people throughout the course of this internship. An activity that we did was the site visits. I like to see what people are doing in the community, and they get really excited about what they're doing, and they're excited to share that with us. And it makes you feel important that they want you to know what's going on with their organization. So I think that was one of the highlights. Through this internship, I've seen that there's so many great things going on. We need to take ownership of the great things that are happening and just multiply those.
10: Hi, my name is Jenny. I'm 14 and I'm from South Allegheny. I'm here to talk about increasing teen dating violence awareness because I hope that everybody can talk to our peers and help them if they've seen an abusive relationship. So help them like help others and talk to our peers to let them know that they can open up and talk to somebody about it so that we can decrease or eliminate teen dating violence in our school. I think maybe some people were afraid that if they tell the wrong person, it might turn back around on them, or maybe they just want to keep their feelings to themselves and they don't really want to open up with each other. So maybe if like we could get together kids from our school that have been in abusive relationships so that they can like share their experiences so that they're not alone. I have witnessed teen dating violence when one of my friends, her boyfriend, he wouldn't let her hang out with her other friends and everything. And we kind of lost touch for a while because they were only together, and then it got worse and everything, and then they ended up breaking up. I think they commit just because they're nervous. Maybe they're insecure with themselves, so they just feel like one person that's like close to them, that they just need that one person and they can't have other friends. Like they just need to have total control of that person so that they make sure that they don't lose them.
11: My name is Elena Williams. I go to school at Allegheny Traditional Academy. I'm going to talk about three reasons I love about myself. First thing I love about myself is that I'm brave. How I know I'm brave? When I was at my cousin's house, we all went down the hill to my grandma's house to go give her flowers for her birthday. Then we walked back to my cousin's house. Then we saw their neighbors. She said, "Do you want a cookie?" Then I said, "We need to ask your mom." I asked her mom. She said, "Yes," and they're mom came out, so we all went in their neighbor's house. Then my sister said, "What was that?" Their neighbor said that it probably was their son's pet snake. She said, "Do you want to go see it?" I said, "Yes." He said, "Do you want to touch him?" I said, "Yes." Then I touched him, and then my cousin Romani touched him. She said, "Ew!" Then he put the snake around his neck. I asked, "Can I put him around my neck?" And he said, "Sure." So I put him around my neck, and he started to slither on my neck. And then he asked us, Romani wants to put the snake on her neck. She said, "No, thank you." Well, goodbye, and we went back to our cousin's house. Next reason I love myself is that I'm determined. When I had this huge test, a spelling test, we had Saturday and Sunday to study. Every day I woke up at 10 o'clock. I woke my dad up so he could test me. He read all the words. I got all of them right except neighbors. Then I studied that word every other hour. The test came. I was stuck on that word. I remembered that it was N-E-I-G-H-B-O-R-S, neighbors. The next day I got the test back. I got an A+. This is why I'm determined. Last, I'm also helpful because when my friend Kiara and I were playing tag, she slipped on rocks and she fell. I picked her up and sat her on the step. I ran to the bathroom to get Band-Aids, peroxide, alcohol, and a glass of water. I poured peroxide and let it bubble and waited until it was gone. Then water, then alcohol, then peroxide again, and a big Band-Aid. Obviously, these are the three reasons why I love myself.
12: Boss.
13: Yes?
12: You going to bed, boss?
13: Not right now.
12: You planning on going to bed in the near future?
13: No.
12: You are going to bed?
13: No.
12: I ain't sleeping either.
13: Good. Have a drink.
12: No, not me.
13: Don't have a drink.
12: Boss, let's get out of here.
13: No, sir. I'm waiting for a lady.
12: Please, boss, let's go. There's nothing but trouble for you here.
13: She's coming back. I know she's coming back.
12: Boss, we'll take the car and drive all night. We'll get drunk, we'll go fishing, and stay away until she's gone.
13: Shut up and go home, will ya?
12: Nah, sure. I'm staying right here.
13: They grab Ugarte, and she walks in. That's the way it goes. One in, one out. Sam?
12: Yes, boss.
13: Sam, if it's December in Casablanca, what time is it in New York?
12: My watch stopped.
13: I bet they're asleep in New York. I bet they're asleep all over America. Of all the gin joints in all the towns in all the world, she walks into mine. What's that you're playing?
12: A little song of my own.
13: Well, stop it. You know what I want to hear.
12: No, I don't.
13: You played it for her and you could play it for me.
12: Well, I don't think I can remember it.
13: If she can stand it, I can. Play it.
12: Yes, boss.

0: In the city of Springfield, our tale does begin, and year 1904 brought the Geisel's new kin. He was practically born with a book in his hand, meant to become the doctor his father had planned. With his father's success, he was destined the same, and enrolling to Dartmouth lived up to his name. He received his diploma, to Oxford he went, but after a year, he left for the job he was meant. When the 20s were roaring, the press in a craze, drawing cartoons of news was how Ted spent his days. He was working for Life and with Vanity Fair, and his humorous doodles had made people care. After over a decade of ads and campaigns, he had found a new path and he went down that lane. Though it wasn't a lane, it was Mulberry Street, and the children's rhymes he would write couldn't be beat. Once he wrote several books that were just meant for kids, he stopped and looked at what he was amid. And the Second World War was looming into view, the decision he made was not out of the blue. As with so many other brave men of his time, in the army he served with his life on the line, but he did not turn back on his days in the press, and he wrote several screenplays to ease all distress. After several awards for political pieces, he invented new tales like The Grinch and the Sneetches. He was finally back to his old children's books, but he had setbacks when his books went overlooked. Lucky for him, someone gave him a chance, but lucky for all that he helped to advance. An exciting new type of book he'd introduce, What Would the World Have Been Like Without Dr. Seuss? With Youth Express Radio, this is Caitlin Johnson.
1: Hello, I'm Philip. I'm 15 in the ninth grade at the Neighborhood Academy. And today, I'm going to tell you what I'm thankful for. For starters, I'm thankful to be alive. I'm alive, I can share the love with people, give people hugs, you know. I'm thankful for my family and friends, for the gift of drawing, I can draw well. I'm thankful for having a positive mindset most of the time.
2: My name is Raekwon, and I'm in the 8th grade, and I go to the Neighborhood Academy. And I'm thankful for my sister, because when I was first born, my sister took care of me while my family was going through some strife. My sister is also someone I trust to tell my business to.
3: My name is Brielle, and I'm thankful for food, my mom, and my sister. That's the person who I can tell everything. My sister is my best friend. We may fight and argue, but at the end of the day, that's still my sister.
4: My name is Audrey, and I'm thankful for having your family, and I'm thankful for having the personality that I have.
5: My name is Lavar, and I'm grateful for many things. First of all, I have a loving family, and I appreciate them a lot. I'm also healthy and living, which I am thankful for.
6: My name is Melvin. I would like to say that I'm thankful for my personality and the way I think. I like to lie low and think about my surroundings and all that.
7: Hi, my name is Mariah. I go to the Neighborhood Academy. I'm thankful for my thoughts because if it weren't for them, I would have made a lot of mistakes in my life.
8: Hello, I'm Tayshawn. I go to the Neighborhood Academy. I'm in 8th grade, and I am thankful for the water in my body and the clothes on my back.
9: My name is Shania. I'm thankful for my family because they believe in my future and they encourage me to do better every time I do something that isn't good. I'm also thankful for the Neighborhood Academy. I'm thankful for this school and education because they're helping me reach my dreams and achieve my goals.
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11: I'm Bella. I'm 15, and I go to Cornell.
12: I'm Angel. I'm 14, and I go to Cornell.
13: I'm Brianna. I am 16, and I go to West Allegheny.
10: Today, we'll be discussing how what you wear affects how you are treated, as well as Earth Day. But first, we are going to start by talking about politics.
11: After an investigation went through with Trump's involvements with Russia during the election, they found that all evidence against him on the case was false and wasn't enough to impeach him.
10: I mean, did they look at anything else that he has done in his term?
11: Not that I know of. I think they were only looking at his involvement with Russia, not any of the other, like, charges against him, I guess. There is definitely, like, a lot more that you could look at, like, the reports about, like, his sexual assault.
13: YouTube will play ads. They'll be like, come sign the petition and help impeach Donald Trump.
14: I get those all the time, but, like, they're always the virtual ones. And I don't always know if those ones are going to be real or not. Because I've looked at those, you can just make any petition without getting approval from the company.
13: Yes.
14: So it's just you trying to get 10,000 signatures for what reason?
11: Yeah. Mm-hmm. What do you think the main differences between modern Democrats and Republicans are? I mean, it's definitely, like, a big difference on views. A lot of Republicans, I noticed, like, Republicans are very pro-life and things like that along those lines, and Democrats tend to be more pro-choice, and they're very, like, not against, like, supporting minorities and immigration and a lot of things like that. But Republicans, like, on the other hand, are the complete opposite. They are very strict when it comes to immigration laws, and they are very against minorities, I've noticed.
13: Have you seen the concentration camps that they're holding?
11: Yeah,
13: children in because mm-hmm. their parents are being deported.
11: I've been seeing a lot of stuff like in the past few months about basically concentration camps where they're keeping yes. children in like tents and like they're barely giving them food.
13: Yes.
11: And I have been like hearing theories and children and like the people that are in the camps, like even grown adults, are being like assaulted and like abused there, and it's just absolutely terrible conditions. And that's mostly all I've seen about it, but like I never really looked too far into it.
14: I have heard that they were supposed to be released and they're still being kept in.
11: Yeah.
14: Like, they only released about a quarter of the kids they had.
11: Really similar to, like, what happened with Hitler and during World War II and everything. It's just wrong, morally. And I've noticed that, like, it's mainly Republicans that support that kind of thing that's going on and not Democrats. Like, Democrats are the ones who seem to be wanting to change that and mm-hmm. get those kids out of there. And they're very more lenient when it comes to, like, immigration and, like, parents who bring their children there to, like, escape possible danger in their country. And, like, Republicans mm-hmm. are very, like, ignorant of that kind of thing.
14: We actually had a report on if it's okay for people to cross the border for different reasons. And some of the reasons were high crime rates, mm-hmm. chance of being mugged, poverty, all things like that. And there were a bunch of people who said it's not okay under any circumstances.
11: In that case, like, especially nowadays, a lot of immigrants come to America to escape possible danger in their countries. And, like, maybe they're facing, like, a possibility of starvation or just, like, death or, like, any kind of thing like that. And that's why they come to America, because they come there expecting, like, they're going to be safe there. It's, like, come to the point that people are just refusing them entry and saying, like, you're not allowed here. I don't care if you're, like, trying to save your life and save your family or your children. Like,
12: if they're trying, they're getting sent back, that, like, what if there's, like, a death like penalty or something of them, and that's why they went to America? But if they come back, like, they're just dead.
11: And people are like refusing them entry because they feel like it's wrong, and like I don't even know for what reasons. It's never really been stated, but like
13: there are other places to go besides America though.
11: Yeah, like, but like America's basically been like, I guess, chosen as like the most safe country. They've got like, it's a very free country. Yeah. Like anybody, you come here and you're supposed to be safe. But like at this point it's become you're not safe if you come here, and you shouldn't come here.
13: I know someone from Mexico, her mom is trying to renew her visa and it might not go through, and so she might have to move back to Mexico, even though she is a natural born citizen, but she is about to be 18, and I guess something's happening with that.
11: I'm pretty sure it's called DACA. I learned about
13: DACA.
11: DACA, D-A-C-A. Mm-hmm. I've learned about it in my history class with my teacher like 2 years ago. I'm pretty sure it's basically just like with students? Yeah, and like mm-hmm. children, like if a adult brings their child over with them and like comes to America illegally, that child is, because they like, especially if they're like under the age of like 6 and like they couldn't do anything about it, they're going to, once they turn 18, become like a legal citizen because they couldn't have stopped themselves from that. And I've heard that Trump or somebody who's a part of the Republican Party, when like towards the beginning of his election, had been planning to repeal that and get rid of that and like make it so like even if you're like a 3-year-old whose parent brings you to America illegally, you're not going to become a legal citizen. We tend to avoid politics in our school because
12: it just starts an argument.
13: When Trump when Trump won the election, I feel like we stopped talking about politics.
11: Yeah,
13: because
11: that's when I think politics got the worst around that time.
12: Yeah, yeah, a lot like, of us will start arguing about it.
11: Yeah, and, just like, recently
12: our teacher would just look at us.
11: Yeah, just recently we had a discussion about differences between Republicans and Democrats in our history class, and that immediately developed into a really deep argument about, like, pro-life and pro-choices and all kinds of stuff like that, and a lot of people were starting to argue and yell. So we don't really discuss it too much.
12: Yeah.
13: I remember that happened whenever I was in that class. I feel like that's a big thing that people our age have an opinion on.
11: Mm-hmm. A lot of teenagers, like, as time goes on, have become a lot more opinionated than they were mm-hmm. in the past. I realized they're very,
13: that's good.
11: Yeah, they obviously want to make changes and things like that. They're strong with their views, and that's a good thing because that's going to be necessary as they get older. I'm most closely a Democrat, I believe, because my views are very similar to most Democrats. I guess what really pulls to me is the most Democrats being pro-choice and like being very supportive of minorities. That's something I go along with really well. I'm very supportive of minorities. For example, like minorities, a lot of Republicans are very against the LGBTQ community. a lot of people a part of the community are very, like, terrorized and judged and things like that, and they've even been hurt and, like, attacked for it. Like, there have been many hate crimes that have been committed against them, and most of them are committed by people who have Republican views, I guess. But, like, Democrats, they are, most people in the Democratic Party are very supportive of those communities, and they don't think that terrorizing that kind of community or minority in general is something that should be done.
10: Also, Democrats, like, support free Medicare, which is something pretty big, especially considering walking down the street in Pittsburgh on a busy night, you'll see so many people who don't have a home or proper place to stay is out begging for something.
13: I personally think that I think I'm a communist. Communism. My views on it are that everyone, like, once you hit a certain age, you should have to work. And if you don't choose to work, then go to college, obviously. But there will be different rankings of, like, how the jobs fall. And then with each ranking, like, there will be certain things that come with it. Like, it won't be just, like, here's your paycheck. Like, obviously, you will get paid, but, like, there's more that's, like, involved in that. And, like, I just feel like communism, like, helps so that there won't be, like, super duper high class families and, like, super duper, like,
11: yeah,
14: like, everyone's kind that's of always equal. Something. Everyone gets a house based on how big their family is.
13: Yes.
12: Okay, I'm not that interested in politics, so, like, I'm still making up my mind if I'm a Democrat or a Republican. So, one thing I do want to talk about is Earth Day, because the situation going on with the turtles and all the plastic going around and how it's killing them. It's serious to me because, like, I love animals and, like, I don't want to see them get hurt and everything. And I think it's a good idea that people are starting to buy metal straws so, like, they don't waste the plastic and everything.
11: Pollution and, like, especially water pollution has become a very large problem. There's been so many, like, oil spills, for example, and a lot of just plastic on beaches and things like that that a lot of the animals, like, end up choking on, and, like, it kills them and it's endangering a lot of the species in the ocean.
13: I bought a pack of metal straws.
11: Yep,
13: I love them. They're amazing.
11: I've been meaning to invest in some. I just haven't had the chance. Probably going to have to order them online
12: That's
11: or something.
12: That's what I thought.
11: Our school, we don't do too much when it comes to Earth Day. Well, I mean, we'll like watch a video or something.
14: Sometimes we'll have like a do now on it, like our walk in the class and you do that activity.
11: Occasionally, like in elementary, we used to do some stuff where we do like a little like activity or like a project kind of thing, and we'll watch like a video or something. But like now that we're in high school, it's very
14: it's kind of like read an article and answer a few questions and get candy for it.
13: Not even candy.
11: You just get credit points.
12: You just get credit.
14: We don't even get points. So when I was little, we used to go to Hatteras Beach every year, and they have this junior park ranger thing where you go and you learn about whatever they're having you learn about. That year, it just so happened to be sea turtles in plastic bags. And that same day, I was out wearing the little plastic badge they give you. I was so proud of it. And I'm just walking on the beach, and I see an area with caution tape around it. And it was a sea turtle nesting area. And, like, you couldn't go into the area. But, like, there are bottles around it. So I was so proud of myself that day, just picking up those bottles.
12: Mm-hmm. Yeah, one day I was on Instagram and I saw a video of someone taking, I think, plastic out of a sea turtle's mouth.
11: Yeah.
12: And it took them a long time, and it, like, it wouldn't stop. Like, it was a long
14: plastic. It would be, like, 15 minutes of time lapse.
11: Yeah.
12: Yeah, it's
11: and
12: sad.
11: Like, I mean, obviously, like, a sea turtle wasn't going to be, want to be held by a human. So, like, that just makes it even more difficult.
12: Yeah.
11: And that's the problem. Like,
12: because
11: we shouldn't have to do that.
12: Yeah.
14: A lot of the time, if it's at, like, a really big marine hospital, they'll, like, have the turtle put under temporarily.
12: Yeah.
14: To be able to get it out, and even then.
13: I just don't understand why people litter whenever they're literally trash cans.
11: Like, there are trash cans everywhere for you to put your trash. Why don't you put them in the trash?
13: People nowadays are just lazy.
14: Some places have trash cans literally about every 5 feet.
11: Mm-hmm.
12: Yeah, and I think that it's good for, like, the people in the world, like, picking up plastic and stuff, because, like, they don't have to do that.
13: Mm-hmm.
12: But they care about the earth and the sea turtles and everything else. That's what I think.
11: It's not necessarily, like, about, like, pollution right now. I mean, it kind of is, but, like, global warming is definitely a huge problem right now. I'm pretty sure it was the show Our Planet. They had put up a video on Netflix of, they'd been recording where, like, there's normally, like, typically ice on, like, cliffs and things like that, and they'd been recording seals, I believe it was, falling to their death because there was no ice for them to cling to like they normally are. And a lot of people got very upset about that one. But, like, I feel like it's a good thing that they're showing that kind of thing. Yeah. It's bringing awareness to it and, like, showing people, like, this is what's happening to our planet. Compared to, like, the whole, like, Earth's population, there's a very small amount of people who actually seem to care about it.
12: Yeah.
11: I've noticed, like, not very many people, like, care about it. And they should care about it because, like, the Earth is depleting. Like, the resources are depleting and the atmosphere and everything. It's just ruining itself at this rate. And the Earth isn't going to be around that much longer if we don't stop and do something about it. Nobody cares.
10: And as of right now, this is the only livable planet that we have access to. They think they've discovered another one that will take way too long to get to.
11: Yeah, people were saying they're, like, working in 2020 or 2021.
10: But that's going to be expensive to get to.
11: Yeah, and it's, like, there's not even, like, a confirmed possibility we'll be able to survive on Mars. Even with, like, the technology and the supplies we have that we think may be able to help us, there's still, like, that possibility it won't work and we're not going to be able to get there.
10: Save the Earth.
11: Save the Earth.
15: So now we're going to change to a different topic and talk about how what you wear affects how you are treated. This is something that I struggle with a lot, especially being a little thicker, especially in my school's dress code. Certain things, if I wear them, I'll get dress coded. But if I see somebody else, maybe smaller, like taller than me, then they won't get dress coded. And it's like,
11: I don't know the word for it, but, like, I guess stereotype or stigma. Yeah, against specifically girls, like girls in general at schools, like
14: discrimination.
11: A lot of girls
15: that was
11: are
15: the right word.
10: So, in fifth grade, I accidentally wore flip flops to school one day. This is the first day I ever wore flip flops to school, and my teacher says, "You can't wear those. Go down to the office and get new shoes." I'm just going to point out that almost every boy in my class that same day was wearing slides. They did our gym class where we run around.
12: I don't understand the point of not allowing flip-flops. They're open-toed shoes, but, like, people are wearing slides with socks or without socks.
10: And
12: flip-flops are the same exact thing.
11: Exactly.
10: We're allowed flip-flops in middle school.
11: Yes. Yeah. We were allowed them in high school and middle school, but, like, in elementary, it's a very strict thing. Like, you're not allowed to wear them.
12: I was thinking because probably we had recess.
11: Yeah, recess, like, we were outside on the concrete. But, like, in high schools, like, if they still do that, I don't know if they do. That's just ridiculous.
10: It's like, are those flip-flops that I see? Go get
11: sneakers.
10: Go get your sneakers from the gym.
12: It's just, like, if they see, like, shoulders. Like,
11: yeah.
12: They, like, think that the boys are
10: What's so triggering about a shoulder?
11: Exactly.
10: Like, what's so triggering about spaghetti strap?
15: Whenever people, like, either look at something that I'm wearing and then they have an opinion on it or just the way that they look at me, it makes me feel uncomfortable. Nowadays, I feel like with the stereotypes, like, if you wear a certain type of clothing, people are going to think you act a certain type of way.
12: Yeah.
15: Or if you wear a certain type of clothing, like, people are going to think that you do this.
11: There's, like, stereotypes for, like, certain styles of clothing and what you wear.
15: If you wear dresses to school all the time, people are going to think you're always preppy or, like,
11: girly and, like, feminine.
15: Yes. Like, or if you wear short shorts and, like, tight clothes, they're going to think that you're fast. Or if you wear baggy clothes, they might think that you're dirty, like.
10: And that's something that just comes naturally to, like, humans in general. Like, when you see someone wearing something that's super, like, trashy, kind of, you think, like, I don't want to be friends with that person.
11: They don't seem like judged. A very, like, sophisticated
12: you'll,
11: person.
12: Yeah, you'll get judged, like, real quick on what you're wearing. And it's sad.
11: It shouldn't have come to this. Like I said, they are clothes.
12: Yeah,
11: it
12: because one day, like, I went to school and I was wearing something and this guy was like, "Your stomach's out." And I'm like, okay, like, I felt confident, but then, like, I had an extra jacket.
11: Having that pointed out to you.
12: Yeah, and, like, I had an extra jacket, and I put it on, because I was like, what if a teacher says that or something?
11: Yeah. I remember, I think it was about last year, I wore, like, a sleeveless shirt that was, like, a cutoff, and I got yelled at to put on a jacket because I was showing my shoulders.
12: But the boys,
11: and the whole day, I'd felt comfortable in that shirt, and then, like, having that pointed out made me feel very self-conscious.
12: Yeah, and the boys, they'll wear muscle shirts.
10: They like, they see through muscle shirts.
11: Yeah, boys can wear whatever they want, and that's, like, that's
12: but
11: the problem.
12: But if it comes down to a girl, the whole entire subject changed.
15: For me, like, dealing with it, I feel like staying strong in, like, my beliefs and stuff, like, if somebody says something to me, like, I could talk to God about it, and it makes me feel better. Like, that's not the case for everyone, but it makes me feel better.
11: girls get so heavily judged based on what they're wearing. And I don't even know
12: where this started. I just think it's sickening.
11: Yeah,
12: just
11: it is.
12: Somebody has to comment on it.
13: I mean, women are just over-sexualized, I feel
12: I think they just see us as an object. Yeah, that's what
11: men
12: I
11: have
12: think.
11: Been taught. That, like,
14: I see them for a as time, they need like. Help.
12: Yeah, because they'll look at us like we're an object and that they can get anything out of us. Yeah. No matter what who we are, who we talk about, no matter what, they can get to us.
11: Men have just, like, over time, over a long period of time, men have just been, like, raised that way. Like, they're taught that women are, like, I guess, objects, as she said.
12: That it's easy to get a girl if you, like, and, say like, that, like, I like you, I love you, and stuff like that.
13: I mean, to be honest,
12: there's nothing you can really do. There is nothing that you can just try. Be yourself.
11: Yeah.
12: And if people keep saying something, just be confident. Don't let it get to you. Yeah. That's what I learned.
11: It's like that self-confidence and like knowing, like it doesn't matter what people think about you. It's learning to get to that point, I guess, is the only thing you can do.
12: I just think it's sickening.
11: Mm-hmm.
14: I have dated one person. And I promised myself now that I will not be dating again until sophomore year.
13: That's a good year.
12: I mean, I'm dating someone right now, and it's, like, it's hard because, like, with school and everything, and he wants to see me, and I tell him no, and I can't. And I'm just scared that one day he's just going to be like, oh, I don't care no more. Like, not, like, a sad way, but, like, he's going to see me for who I'm not trying to be.
11: Yeah. I mean, I don't have, like, my family doesn't have any rules on dating. I don't really have any rules on dating. I mean, like, if I find somebody that I like and I like them, I'll be willing to date them. Like, yeah. I'd be willing to take that step. I'm not against, like, dating until I'm a certain age, and neither are my, like, parents or my family, so.
14: The only rule that we have in our family is, like, a joke rule of you can't date until you die. That's, like, the joke rule that every dad has for his daughter until she gets her first boyfriend. Like, actual boyfriend, though.
12: Yeah.
11: I've been allowed to date since I was, like, 14, I believe.
12: Yeah, my it's never sister, been something that's my been sister told me that, like, she was dating her senior year and that, like, she shouldn't have even dated at that time. Like, she should have waited till, like, she had her whole entire life settled.
11: Mm-hmm.
12: Respect the person that you're dating. Don't judge them from their past. Exactly. Don't judge them from their past or what happened in their past.
11: Except, like, if they do have trauma or something, like, they're... except whether they're willing to talk about that or not.
12: Exactly.
11: Like, don't pressure them into things. Respect them. Be aware of their boundaries that they've set.
14: Don't objectify us.
11: Yeah.
12: Yeah. Don't look at us as an object. Like,
11: don't look at anybody as an object. Any living thing shouldn't be looked at as an object.
12: Respect us for us. Don't make us act a whole different way if we want you to like you.
11: Mm-hmm.
12: Like, that's my perspective.
11: Yeah.
13: I think in a relationship, if you guys can't communicate, like, nothing's gonna work out. My thoughts are you shouldn't just date somebody just to date them and like
14: just to say that you dated another person.
13: What is, what is that getting you? Like,
11: a lot of people just want a relationship because they want that title and they want to be like, yeah, I've been in a relationship. They're not looking for the actual like aspects that come with a relationship.
12: And it makes us look like we're going fast if we go from a boyfriend to another one. It makes us look
14: like
12: we're
14: going
12: fast.
14: I feel like there's always that one boy or girl in your school who has tried to date or has dated almost every single boy or girl in the school.
13: I feel like with dress code, like how we were talking about how sometimes guys objectify women, like sometimes women put themselves in that situation. And I was watching a documentary on girls in Jamaica, and they were like, there's, I guess there are parties like every weekend, and they will get paid to come to these parties and dance. And they were talking about how if they objectify themselves, like they can find ways to get what they need. And I don't think that.
11: I feel like society,
13: you should put your
11: society's taught
13: on the line
11: young women like at a very young age that like your purpose is only that kind of thing. I guess if that makes sense. Like you need like that's something you should do. That's something you need to do, and it's not. It's women. A lot of young girls in general just aren't being taught that like it's your body. You're your own person. You can do what you want. You don't need to rely on what other people
12: think. I was watching this video, and it's like this girl was talking to a mirror because the mirror would talk back to her. And she was wearing what she wanted to wear. She looked comfortable. And then she got random comments like, why are you wearing that? You're too plus size and stuff. And so the mirror was like, do you think you look good? She was like, if I tell myself that, then I'll keep believing it, but I can't tell myself that. I can't tell myself that I'm pretty. And it just made me think that, like, other people are bringing you down because of what you wear or what you look like.
11: It's sad that, like, young girls are being taught. Like, that's the thing, and it shouldn't be that way. Like, young girls should be allowed to be confident in their body, and they shouldn't be judged off
12: of stuff
11: no
12: matter
11: like
12: if they're too skinny, too big. It don't matter.
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17: Hello, welcome to Streaming Justice. This is Katrice Stallworth. I'm 17 years old, and I go to Penn Hills High School.
18: My name is Onyeka Adebajo. I am 18 years old, and I go to Oakland Catholic.
19: My name is Kavya Weaver. I'm 17 years old, and I go to Oakland Catholic.
20: My name is Nadira Johnson, but I go by Ace, and I'm 18, and I go to Oakland Catholic High School.
21: My name is Nakoye Ferris. I go to Urban Pathways Downtown, and I'm 16 years old.
17: So today, one of our first topics we'll be talking about is mental health. So from the latest suicide data shown the depth of the U.S. mental health crisis, it's an article. It shows that unchecked mental illness can lead to violence. The coverage of psychiatric care is not always included within work benefits, or it's too expensive to purchase. And 80% of people with mental health or substance abuse disorders don't seek care. How do you guys feel about this?
19: I think that this is a epidemic problem that needs to be solved. And I feel like a lot of the cause for people not seeking help would be the stigmatization of mental illness.
18: I mean, it's really exemplary of how mental illness is kind of treated as an extra as opposed to physical illness, especially with how it's not included within work benefits, whereas like physical health insurance is.
17: African Americans are 10% more likely to experience psychological distress. Why do you think this fact is true?
18: I mean, I hate to be blunt, but slavery and the effects of slavery that are still going on to this very day.
17: What do you think are some reasons for minorities not seeking treatment and receiving quality care?
18: A lot of it could be like because of like religious circumstances, because there's this weird thing in specifically in the African-American community, but in other communities as well, where like Jesus is our therapist. No one else said, if you seek help, then you're weak because, you know, we survived slavery. So if we could survive slavery, then I don't understand why you're suffering right now and stuff like that.
19: I was just going to add, I think it's also a known phenomenon that a lot of times when patients of color are describing their symptoms to doctors, they're usually not believed or they are considered not to have an authority, especially women of color. So I can imagine that a lot of times doctors are just missing when their patients are describing symptoms of mental illness.
17: Why do you think doctors don't take their patients seriously in that way? Why do you think they just gloss over how they're feeling, that it might be a possibility of mental illness?
19: I think that's probably a reflection of systemic racism and just internalized more belief and trust in white people, especially white men.
17: So why do you think that African Americans, especially women, are more likely to experience physical symptoms related to mental health problems? Like they may describe bodily aches and pains when talking about depression. And a healthcare provider who is not culturally competent might not recognize them as symptoms of a mental health condition. And then men are most likely to receive a misdiagnosis of schizophrenia when expressing symptoms related to mood disorder or PTSD.
18: I think a lot of this, like for women of color specifically, is this way because based on my own experiences, we internalize more because we're taught to keep things hidden. And it's kind of like another effect of toxic masculinity on women because men, they're like, be strong, don't cry. But, you know, women, we're also hearing that and we're like, well, I don't want to cry. I don't want to be weak. So that is also another facet of it. But definitely internalizing a lot more has to deal with it.
17: So what do you think defines a strong black woman or a strong black man? And how do you think this relates to the perception of mental illness? So I guess I think a strong black woman would be be confident in who she is and be sure of herself and know what she wants to do in her life, or at least have an idea, to not be afraid to be herself, to persevere through adversity. That's what I think a strong black woman would be. What do you think a strong black man would be?
21: I think a strong black man would be someone who can keep a job, or someone who can get through school, or not even just go to school, someone who could succeed through their life to get somewhere.
18: I definitely agree that, like, persevering through times of trouble is kind of what makes a strong black man or a strong black woman, because, like, if you can persevere through times of trouble, then you are strong. In fact, one of the basic definitions of strong is persevering through adversity.
17: How do you think that our opinions of a strong black male or female relates to the perception of mental illness?
19: I guess part of that perception of strength is often exclusive of being weak or vulnerable, and that would just impose a standard on people to never show any weakness or any despair or exhaustion from their daily life.
17: So some problems within the mental health system are over-medication, misdiagnosis, and they're forcing patients to be in psychiatric care within a hospital. It's like punishment for something that can't be controlled. Access to therapy and the representation of minorities definitely, I feel like, is a major issue, like black therapists or black professionals in general. Just exposure to mental illness and why it's important to talk about it in our community. So how do you think we can change that? How do you think we can advocate for more support for education for mental illness?
18: Two things. One, it definitely starts with vulnerability. I think we need to start seeing vulnerability as a strength and not a weakness, because vulnerability takes a lot to do. And then also representation. I think we need to show therapy as a good thing. We need to show it as a positive. And then on top of that, we need to show people of color giving other people therapy, or even people with mental illnesses giving other people with mental illnesses therapy. Because I think along with that as well, people get this idea that, oh, only the people who are quote-unquote broken can fix the broken, but people who are similar can help each other, can prop each other up, even more so than, say, someone who's completely neurotypical.
17: Working together as a unit to advocate for mental health is the best option.
21: Yeah, I do agree with that. I think people of color should help other people of color, because those are people who can understand what is going on with them. It's not all just because, oh, you're a different race, you can't help me. I think everyone who is or isn't in the same category should be able to help each other.
17: So one other word that I found within the Disability Invisibility podcast, episode 65, Black Mental Health, it's a word called ableism. It means discrimination in favor of able-bodied people. And one of the quotes was, "We are an ableist culture that accepts the more high-functioning people with mental illness rather than speaking more about people with mental illnesses that impair function that most of us take for granted." Why do you think it took so long for us to, I guess, discover ableism as a problem, as an issue, or recognize why it's important to talk about?
18: Good question. This is a question I ask myself every day. I don't know, but I would just say, kind of like right now in this system that we are in, we kind of pick and choose. Social justice movements pick and choose which marginalized people we want to give more time to. So one time it'll be black people, another time it'll be immigrants, another time it'll be the LGBTQ community. And I think, not saying that it's not our time yet, but like, people aren't giving it as much attention as all these other groups.
19: Also, a problem is the lack of visibility and representation when you don't have anybody who's a public figure, or very few people who are advocating for disabled rights, then it's going to be less likely to be paid attention to.
17: I 100% agree.
19: Same.
17: So let's talk about mental health in Pittsburgh. Information that I found is based off of the Pittsburgh City Council legislation meeting from October 22nd in 2019. So in October of 2019, there was a resolution declaring that racism is to be a public health crisis in the city of Pittsburgh. What do you guys think of that?
0: It's about time.
18: I 100% agree. It is about darn time. I cannot tell you. Ever since I came back here, just the sheer amount of racism, ignorance that I have faced in this community day after day after day. All of the lack of opportunities I faced. Yeah, hell yeah. It is a public health crisis. Like, I'm sorry, I'm trying to contain my emotion right now, but like, nothing about this is okay. White people do not talk to me. And at first I thought, oh, that's an American thing. But no, it's more of a Pittsburgh thing. I mean, it is an American thing, but like, in Pittsburgh especially. I just thought the way Pittsburgh works is the way everywhere works, but that's not true. I found out that that's not true at all. I've just faced so much isolation here, and I've had such a hard time making friends here, that it's something that needs to be addressed, especially if Pittsburgh wants to become bigger, and if Pittsburgh wants to, I don't know, quote Mr. Rogers all the time. Because, I mean, for me, when we quote Mr. Rogers and we're like, oh yeah, everyone's welcome in our neighborhood, I'm like, but are they really? Are they really? I don't feel the love. I don't feel the warmth. So I think we need to act on this now. Because as of now, I would not advocate a single person of color to come to this city. It makes me sad, but I wouldn't. You are better off in a small town, white USA type of place than here.
1: Yeah, especially like speaking from experience, like I'm in a choir and I basically have no friends because like it's mostly white and there's like 4 black kids, including me and Oi. And then, like, during this retreat, just all comfortable on the other side of the room, and then I was left out and, like, alienated. I'm just like, okay, you know what, like, I won't miss you guys anyway.
19: Yeah, I can definitely see racism as constituting a public health crisis, because I think, like, whether you're experiencing racism day-to-day and, like, microaggressions or just feeling alienated, plus also things more extreme like police brutality, I feel like all of that is going to build on each other and just create a sense of not feeling welcome in your community and feeling exhausted and just like tired of being where you are.
11: So right now we're going to take a break, but when we come back, we're going to talk more about mental health in Pittsburgh and the threat of colorism in our community. So back to our conversation about mental health in Pittsburgh. We were talking about systematic racism. That's definitely what we were talking about before. So it's embedded in our society and has a detrimental effect on the lives and health outcomes of people of color. For example, through income, imprisonment of African Americans more than other minorities and white people, the unemployment rate, the lack of job opportunities, violence, unequal healthcare access, educational differences. So have you ever experienced or known anyone who has experienced systematic racism?
18: Definitely have faced systemic racism here. How specifically, I don't know, but like definitely with making friends. It has been a struggle, and also like getting opportunity to scholarships and just like educational things in general has been harder for me.
11: Speaking of education, like sometimes for public school education, if you come from maybe private school or a Catholic school or Christian school, or you talk a certain way, some people in the black community will perceive you as being white or like white, rather than just being an educated black person like themselves. I don't know why it's like that, but that's just kind of how it is in education. What do you think should be done to educate people about public health issues, about this one specifically, and convince them of its prevalence in society?
19: I think it could start with just more awareness, because I've mentioned to people before that Pittsburgh does have a problem with racism, and it's one of the least diverse cities in the United States for its size, and people are always totally shocked. Generally, my

0: people to like truly understand is if a really, really woke white person told them this is an issue. Because here's the thing, like, I can yell, I can scream, I can shout, I can write 50 songs about this, but they'd still be like, I don't know, but a white person, or more specifically, a white man, only has to do it once, and they're like, yeah, I understand completely what you're talking about. So that's a downside, but definitely, like, we have to make big grand spectacles about this. Like, now's not the time for subtlety.
1: I definitely think, like, more open-mindedness, too. And none of that, like, my parents won't let me go to insert black neighborhood here BS. Like, as if your little suburb's any safer.
2: I think it should be talked more about in schools and in workplaces because it's more serious than some people think that this is actually going on in people's heads or there's something going on with them.
3: Not necessarily another form of racism. It's not subtle at all, but was through the instance with J.D. Younger about his dreads at Central Catholic. What do you guys think about that? Or can you tell people what happened so they know?
0: So from what I heard, I saw this on the news and heard a lot from my cousin, who also goes to Central Catholic. Basically, this boy started a petition to change the dress code, a particular rule that says you can't have dreads or locks in your hair because it's unprofessional. So he's basically trying to get a petition going and get as many signatures as possible to change the rule.
3: How many signatures did you say that they needed?
2: I think it was 75,000 signatures.
3: So as far as what they're trying to change, so Central Catholic is an all-boys school, and here's just a segment of what their handbook says. So it says that hair must be its natural color, it must be clean, neatly combed, not totally covering the eyes or ears, or falling below the shirt collar. Sideburns may not extend below the ear or extend forward toward the cheek. Shaved heads or hairstyles with designs, patterns, lines, weaves, spikes, braids, locks, twists, or ponytails are not permitted. And closely cut sides and top, military style, are permitted. Hair shall not exceed 2.5 inches from the scalp. So do you think this handbook segment is realistic at all for people now, for them to have their hair? Do you think they really go to this amount of detail to figure out what hairstyle to get?
1: No.
2: No.
0: This wasn't even realistic in 2005.
2: I feel like with those rules, you're not really allowed to express yourself. A lot of people go with their hairstyle to explain who they are. So say somebody wants a blue hair or green hair or orange hair, that's expressing who they are. That shows that they're more of a colorful person, but you have to have black hair because that's my hair color, or short hair because that's how it is, or like me right now, I would probably get kicked out because you see my beard's growing.
3: Yeah. Why do you think that it took them this long to say that this handbook is outdated? Well, it's 2020 now. Like, why couldn't they figure this out in 2016? People still had dreads in 2016. Why do you think they're trying to take away an element of culture for him? Why do you think they feel like they have the power to do that? Or why do you think nobody ever stopped them before?
0: I think for the most part, either people didn't notice, so ignorance, indifference, or fear. Because I know there have been times where, like, even at my own school, I've seen the dress code and I'm like, that's not fair. But then I'm like, someone else who isn't me should say that. It's not my time to be the activist right now. I don't want to be labeled as that type of person. And I feel like that's something that happens a lot and way more than it should. But, you know, there is no time. Never is the time. So you have to make it the time.
3: Yeah, so I would go find his petition. I think it was on a Facebook or Google it maybe, try to find his petition and try to get the signatures to change that handbook. The next topic we found was colorism. And I found this article about Amazon and how beauty can't be one skin color. Because Amazon was still selling skin bleaching products. What do you guys think about that? Why do you guys think that's an issue?
0: Disappointed, but not surprised. I think most people know about how Amazon has really corrupt factory practices. And it does not treat its workers with respect, even with a $15 minimum wage. So why wouldn't they keep on selling skin bleaching products if it makes them money? Because in this society, profits over people. That's what this

0: society is profits over people. It doesn't matter if it's moral. It doesn't matter if it's right or wrong. If it brings you the most money, that's what matters the most.
1: I think also part of the reason why Amazon would have been selling those products is that, unfortunately and really tragically, there is a demand for them, because I think pretty much every community of color faces this challenge of colorism, either as a consequence of colonialism or slavery, and it's still very present, especially in like the media. It's usually light-skinned people who are represented. So I would see why Amazon would sell this, even though they shouldn't, but because I'm sure there's people who are buying it.
2: I just wanted to make sure that it was real, so I just Googled Amazon and typed in skin bleaching cream, and the first thing that came up was skin whitening cream with 2% alpha something, and it's $19.95, so it's still being sold. I mean, I didn't think it was fake or this article was false, but I just wanted, I think I was in denial that Amazon would still sell something like that. So just so if you don't know what colorism is, it's prejudice or discrimination against individuals with dark skin tone, and it's typically among people of the same ethnic or racial group. Have you guys ever experienced colorism or noticed it?
3: Yeah. I guess because, like, my skin is lighter, people treat me like I'm the ideal one, although I'm, like, clearly not interested in that kind of thing. I mean, like, colorism is important to me, but, like, for the love of God, do not fetishize me, please.
1: I personally have never experienced colorism, but I know a lot of family members who have, including my mom, because it's a major problem in the Indian community. And for my mom growing up Indian American, her sister has a much fairer complexion than her. And my mom was told growing up many times that her sister was prettier than her, and it was a shame that she was so dark. And a lot of people in India use this product called Fair and Lovely, which is a skin bleaching cream, but it's definitely an issue that a lot of people have faced.
0: For me, personally, not really, but definitely with my family as well, it has happened. And like with my mom, she had some weird aunts who were like, why don't you just try the skin lightening cream? You're looking so dark lately. And, you know, it wasn't cool. So, yeah.
2: So we're going to take a break now, but when we get back, stay tuned for the podcast, and we'll be talking more about colorism. So what are the beauty standards influenced by colorism? So let's say, like, within the Black community, like, light-skinned people who have a lighter skin tones, they are seen to be as more privileged, more acceptable to white people, aesthetically appealing, more intellectual, especially in slavery times and now. And then darker skin tones are more prone to arrest and they have struggles within marriage.
0: I think for the most part it's not true. Like, it's weird because, like, we associate lighter things with good things and then darker things with bad things. So, like, along with that, I think, like, we have this weird expectation that, like, light-skinned women will, like, be preppier or happier or very feisty or, like, you know, like those cutesy girls, whereas dark-skinned women are, like, strong and aggressive and, like, ugh. But I'm not that. As a dark-skinned woman, I can tell you that I do not have any upper body strength.
3: And a lighter-skinned person, I have a really short fuse.
0: So, yeah, definitely a lot of it is not true.
2: So do you think colorism affects women more than men?
0: For the most part, yes. I'm actually doing this for my research paper. But one of the interesting things I found was that in Jamaica, colorism actually affects men just as much as women. Because, like, it looked at the case of this one singer, whose name I forgot, Jamaican singer, who bleached his skin because he was like, I want to look pretty. And of course, he did not look super pretty with that bleached skin, which was unfortunate. But, like, it was kind of shocking to me how, like, it affects men in the sense that, specifically in Jamaica, that, like, they want to look nicer and they think the lighter you are, the nicer you look.
2: After years of research, somebody who researched this specifically, colorism, a woman believed that places that have experienced colonization and widespread racism are more susceptible to exhibiting colorism. Do you think that's true?
1: I think that's definitely true. I feel like when you're talking about Latin America or Asia, I feel like the colorism would be derived from imperialism or European colonialism, because they would have been seen as the top tier of society, so naturally people would want to appear to look more like them in order to get more status.
2: Why do you think that people with a darker skin tone experience more subtle racism or microaggressions?
0: Well, plainly, it's because we're apparent. We're like obvious targets. Like, you know, you don't see a light-skinned biracial person and go like, ooh, racism time. I mean, no one says racism time. That would be really bad if someone said that. But like with darker skinned people, you see it. It's right there in front of you. You can't ignore it. So it happens more.
2: So our next topic is commodification of minorities in the social justice movement. Oh, wait, can you explain a little bit more about that?
0: Basically, the fascination with commodities in themselves and ignoring the activities and relationships involved in creating them. So, for example, you know, buying clothes from H&M and being like, I love H&M, while ignoring the sweatshop labor and the factory practices that they have, per se. Sorry, that is commodity fetishism. Commodification itself is actually the transformation of raw materials, goods, services, people, ideas, and experiences into commodities. So for that, turning a movie into a commodity, because a movie or art in its purest form, I don't think is really a commodity, but it has become more commodified as we go further and further within the years. Like, it's more about, will this movie make me money, as opposed to, is this movie a good idea?
2: So are commodities like what's more commercialized or like a fad, that type of thing?
0: Yes.
2: Okay.
0: So I have some examples. This is kind of like in the beginnings. Like, one of the most prominent examples is the Kendall Jenner Pepsi ad, where basically Kendall Jenner, famous, rich, white, leads this social justice movement of all these people of color and minorities, and she basically saves the day by giving the police a Pepsi can. Woo! We saved racism. We saved police brutality. And, you know, you just sit there like, I feel used. My question for you is, can you think of any ads that kind of resemble that?
2: Not necessarily an ad, but I know it was a song with, I think, Beyonce and then somebody else. So they went to India and Beyonce was wearing some kind of like goddessy looking costume. And then all the kids who were in kind of like the slummish communities were playing soccer or something like that, and they were like following behind the one singer like they were his entourage. I don't know what they were trying to do, but it was just wrong that you were focusing on a community in that way. Like, you weren't doing anything to help them, but they were like, oh, they're in our music video, we're culture, we understand them. Like, you're just exploiting them for the views, I guess.
0: Another thing, like, this is very different, but like ads that call themselves short films. So, like, this one ad example. I'll tell you what it is after I explain it to you. So, basically, there's this girl, and it's about her relationship with this other girl. Like, so, like, they're children, they're playing together, then they grow older, and then they're like, oh, wait, I think I like you. Then something happens, and they get driven apart, but then they return again, and they get married or something. It's a car ad. It is an ad for a car.
2: Oh, I mean, that's how it is now. Like, you can never tell what anything's for anymore until the end, where they have like Amazon at the end, or like what the company is called. Like, any Amazon commercial ever is kind of like that now.
0: And it's like, it's kind of exploitative, because it's like, this is the gay bonanza movie you wanted, but no, it's an ad for a car. And I think like the trying to make it into a short film type of thing, that's very ridiculous, but a very good example of that.
2: So do you think they're just trying to make themselves relevant, like they understand what's going on?
0: I do think that that's what they're trying to do. They're trying to kind of like say, oh, yeah, we get it. We understand the struggle. We get you. And like also just trying to get their support from that because, you know, there's this one first movement where like basically this company decided to pull their support from Fox because Fox said some very insensitive things. And people were like, oh, how woke of you. And then ad companies in general and stuff, they were like, oh, that's a good idea. So that kind of spurred it a bit. We're going to go down the line and just have some examples of like things that have been commodified. So in particular, social justice movements. So relating to like being gay, the commodification of pride. Now, this one sounds very surprising, but I do believe that it is something that's happened. Like being part of the LGBTQ plus community now, it's becoming more accepted and it's getting like, it's gaining momentum. And so, of course, ads, companies, and all that, they want to cash in on this. So basically, some examples are like big corporations selling their stuff at or sponsoring pride parades, or like gay ads, you know, ads where like, oh, it's a beautiful gay relationship, but no, it's an ad for this company. Can you think of any examples?
1: This isn't necessarily having to do with companies advertising, but I feel like a lot of celebrities in Hollywood and high-profile public figures will just kind of throw something vague out there about supporting a social justice movement like feminism or LGBTQ rights, and then they'll get applauded for being an ally, even though they didn't really do much besides just kind of like throwing it out there to make themselves seem better. And I feel like you can see how authentic and genuine people are being dependent on the political climate. So whenever something is considered woke or popular, then people will claim that they're supporters, even if they're not necessarily trying to advance the message.
0: Like for me, that brought to my mind another example of a music video that Taylor Swift did a while back called You Need to Calm Down. And in that, she uses all of these like gay icons, and the message of the song is very conflicted. Like, I guess it's saying straight people need to calm down about gay people, okay. But then it kind of engages in classism, because the gay people, they're the rich ones, and the straight people, they're poor, they're like hobos and stuff. And it's basically saying, poor people need to calm down with our richness. So it ended up just being too complex and very conflicting, more conflicting than it should have been. Like pride originally, and what it is at its core, is the promotion of self-affirmation, dignity, equality, and increased visibility of lesbian, gay, bisexual, and transgender people as a social group. And basically what it's kind of become now is just, it's like Christmas now. I remember, like earlier in May, it was Asian American Pacific Islander Month. And 2 weeks before it was over, people were just kind of like, it's pride already. And I'm like, It's another person's month. I mean, personally, I think the month is a bit, it's not fair to group like all of these people to a specific month, but it still just kind of shows how like a Christmas type of thing, and you're not really celebrating the true meaning of it. You're just trying to cash in.
2: Okay, so now we're going to transition into diversity in award shows. The hashtag OscarsSoWhite started in 2015 due to lack of diversity in the Oscars. The campaign is starting again with the mostly white nominees, and not only the Academy Awards, but also the Golden Globes and the BAFTAs? How do you remember?
0: Okay.
2: BAFTAs. Also, all female directors and non-actors were largely shut out. How do you guys feel about this?
0: Disappointed, but not surprised again.
1: Yeah, I looked at what the nomination list was as soon as it came out, and I was just very disappointed by how white and male this year's nominees are. But also, I'm not surprised, like, why?
2: I thought this was a really important statistic that Boy found. So out of all the female winners for Best Supporting Actresses, 11 out of 150 are black, 2 out of 150 are Latina, 1 out of 150 are Asian, and 1 out of 150 are disabled and deaf. So there's no Middle Easterners, Indigenous, or LGBTQIA plus actresses. Why do you think that is?
0: Well, really, we have to look at the voting board. Because I think it says here, out of 8,000 voting members, 76% are male. 8,000 members, I do not think that that is okay. I mean, if 76% of that is male, then of course you're not going to have change.
1: Also, 84% of the voting members are white, which I think would lead them to choose mostly white films.
2: What message do you think we could share with everyone to change this or make awareness for diversity in award shows or diversity in the media in general?
3: Remember, guys, diverse films are good.
0: Support the award shows that are diverse or that do have the stuff you want to see. Okay, support BET, support NAACP, support the Annie Awards, because we know animation gets super snubbed in all of these other award shows. Like, boycott these award shows, because if we don't boycott them, nothing will change. The only thing we can do is support the ones that actually support people of color. Oh, and support GLAAD. GLAAD is awesome.
2: If you're a writer or if you're an artist, and you're especially a person of color, don't be afraid to share your craft. Don't be afraid to practice it. People like you need to be in these positions so that these award shows, book signings, book media things, that they won't be so closed off, that they won't be just for white people. They will be for everybody. Thank you so much for watching the Streaming Justice podcast. Once again, my name is Katrina Stallworth. I'm 17 years old, and I go to Penn Hills High School.
0: I am Oyinka Adebajo. I am 18 and I go to Oakland Catholic.
1: I'm Kavya Weaver. I'm 17 and I go to Oakland Catholic.
4: I'm Nadira. I'm 18 and I go to Oakland Catholic.
5: I'm Nakoya. I'm 16 and I go to Urban Pathways.
6: And we have got quite a group of musicians out with us getting set up right now. You'll get a chance to hear from them all and to hear their voices, too, as we talk to them. They range in age from 11 to 16 and have come with a variety of instruments, and I can't wait for you to hear them. They are the Sunburst School of Music House Band.

0: It's okay to clap. There are all of these parents and brothers and sisters and friends just sort of quietly sitting at the end of that song. So where's Jonathan? I wanted to catch him. And Jonathan Golden, you've worked with these kids. Tell us a little bit about them.
1: Well, this is our house band. They're sort of the ambassadors of Sunburst. We recently put this group together. How long have you guys been a group now? Only a couple months. This is sort of the newest project, but these are some of our most veteran students, so we're happy to have them perform for you here today.
0: Excellent. Well, I'm glad that we have them here. What a big group. It's amazing. Let's meet everybody that's here. They, I think, have one more song after this one. Just to sort of put you, give you some perspective, as you listen on the radio, there were three singers primarily on that last song, a couple people playing keys, and then we had an electric guitarist, acoustic guitar player, percussion, and bass. Did I miss anybody? I think I got everybody. Let's meet the singers. First of all, I'll ask you if you could give us your name and where you go to school, where you live, and if you have any shout-outs, this would be a great time to give them.
2: Shout-outs? Hey, I'm Riley. I go to SciTech. I live in Squirrel Hill. Shout-out to Mikey, because I want to give Mikey a shout-out. Mikey's another teacher at Sunburst, and I like Mikey.
0: Mikey Myers?
2: That's the one, yeah.
0: I know.
2: Not Shrek. The other guy.
0: See, I know Mikey. Mikey's a good guy. He needs to be more positive, don't you think? No, Mikey's a positive guy. And how about you?
3: My name is Sloane Simon. I live in Fox Chapel, and I go to Shadyside Academy. A shout-out to my wonderful mother. That's about it.
0: Well, that's good. Shout-outs are optional, too. Don't worry if you can't come up with anybody, although mother's a good choice. How about you? What's your name?
4: I'm Madeline King. I also live in Squirrel Hill, like Riley, and I go to Alderdice.
0: Nice to meet you. Anybody to say hello to?
4: I want to give a shout-out to Chloe. She's our main instructor, but she couldn't be here today.
0: So I learned something about your school today. Today is the anniversary of the birth of Billy Eckstein. Does anybody know who Billy Eckstein is? Well, ask one of your music teachers. Billy Eckstein was a great jazz vocalist born in Pittsburgh. He went to Peabody High School. His sister taught at Taylor Alderdice for many years. Billy Eckstein is a world-renowned. He passed away in the 90s, but is a... Yeah, I think it was the 90s, is a world-renowned jazz musician, of which there are many from Pittsburgh, but his sister taught Spanish at Taylor Alderdice, which I never knew. Now we have our percussionist. Hello, what's your name?
5: I'm Oliver Hufford. I live in Squirrel Hill, and I go to Falk.
0: Nice to meet you. Anybody to say hello to?
5: My sister and my brother.
0: And so what are their names?
5: Alex and Ian.
0: And how old are you?
5: I'm 11.
0: And I think you are the youngest, am I right? That was often me. How has it been playing with these guys?
5: It's been a lot of fun. Every Sunday, I come down to Sunburst, and I have a great time.
0: Excellent. Now we have the acoustic guitarist with a Martin on his knee. What's your name?
6: I'm Sean Whitney. I go to Alderdice, live in Squirrel Hill. And shout out to my parents, who I'm staring at right now.
0: They got the early award. I think they were here early. And I liked them because they were watching radio. We like people to watch radio sitting there. Nice to meet you. And I almost missed the bass player who's... wait a minute. No. The bass player. I did miss the bass player, but we have the electric guitarist. I saw the instrument behind you, which is what threw me. What's your name?
7: I'm Mason Miller. I live in Regent Square. I go to Winchester.
0: Nice to meet you. Anybody to say hello to?
7: Barb and Ringo.
0: Excellent. And now I'm going to get the bass player, and then you'll meet the two keyboardists. What's your name?
8: My name's Shane Craner. I go to Pittsburgh Science and Technology Academy in Oakland, and I live in Squirrel Hill. I'd like to give a shout-out to all you budding bassists out there. don't let the radio dude forget you.
0: There you go. I would never forget you. You can just call me Larry, but Radio Dude's kind of nice. I've been called that before. Do you think bassists are overlooked?
8: Sometimes, yeah.
0: Yeah. You probably are right, because, you know, when the bass player's doing his job, sometimes nobody notices. When the bass player is not doing his or her job, everybody notices, right?
8: Yeah, yeah. You got to have the bass player, but nobody really notices you there.
0: Yeah, well, we're noticing you, and thank you for being here. And let's meet you. What's your name?
9: My name is Zach Willen. I live in Squirrel Hill, and I go to St. Edmund's. And I want to give a shout out to my family. One of them is here.
0: Who's that?
9: That's my dad.
0: Yeah, I know your dad. I was surprised to see him here, too. It's great that he's here. Tell me about the instrument. Yours is the one instrument that some people might not be able to visualize. It's a keyboard, but you're wearing it like a guitar.
9: It's a guitar. It's like you hold it like a guitar, but it's a piano. It has keys and stuff.
0: Do you play piano as well?
9: Yeah.
0: It's got to be fun to play that. You see, who plays guitar? There are a number of it. Do you know any guitar players that we would know, like famous names?
9: The guy in Van Halen. I really don't know his name.
0: There are a lot of guys doing that. Finally, we have the person playing the traditional horizontal piano. What's your name?
10: Hello, my name is Jacob Allen. I live in Squirrel Hill and go to Alderdice. Shout out to my parents.
0: Excellent. Well, it's really nice to have all of you here. And if you're just joining us, this is the band from the Sunburst School of Music, which is located in Squirrel Hill. And I think these guys have one more song. And let me turn back to Jonathan just to ask you what they opened up with and what they're about to play.
1: So the first song that they played was Valerie by Amy Winehouse, and the next song that they're going to close with is called Tub Thumping by Chumbawamba.
0: Thank you for being here, all of you. You sound great, and I know there was a lot of time to set up and get ready, too. So here, once again, the Ambassadors, the house band of Sunburst School of Music.

0: There they are. Well done, the Sun First School of Music. We hope you'll come back too. Congratulations. A great show from them.
1: My name is Andrew. I'm 18 years old, and I go to Gateway High School. And the name of my story is On the Right Foot. One balmy summer morning, I woke up staring at my room's blank ceiling in an itchy thermal sleeping bag to the first rays of daybreak. Throughout the room, a melancholy mood hung in the air because it was the day everything changed, the first time I moved. Since I spent most of my childhood in the house, the idea of leaving resulted in my apprehension. School ended a few weeks prior, where I saw some of my acquaintances for the last time. Packing up my belongings conjured bittersweet memories of friends and family that I had learned to love in my hometown. I could not help but feel uneasy about the new school, making new friends, and ultimately succeeding in my first year of high school. Leaving the warm security of my home church would also take time to adapt to. I learned through my experience moving that the best way for me to make friends is to be myself. If I pretended to possess qualities I did not have, I would have built my relationships on a fraudulent base. Having left my comfort zone of home once, I feel more prepared for the next major step in my life, college. The experience also taught me not to take the people in my life for granted, because one day I will not see them every day. In my future, I predict that my self-confidence and adaptability will help me in forthcoming friendships and hardships. Despite the initial pain and heartbreak, moving grew me into a more wholesome individual, ready to leave my mark on the world.
2: You're going to get to meet some students that were part of the Industrial Arts Workshop. They're involved in a sculpture program. The Industrial Arts Workshop is a program created by Tim Collin, whose work you may know, and it's based in Hazelwood. And the dream is to create a workshop in Hazelwood that will allow students and adults, too, to engage in metalworking, learning various techniques for creating art. I'll tell you guys, anybody know Affair in the Park, which was last weekend at Mellon Park? It's a beautiful fair. My wife, Ricky, and I have gone to quite a few of those, and out of all the booths, there probably must have been 100 artists there. The only thing we wanted to take home with us, there were lots of nice things, don't get me wrong, but the only thing we wanted to take home was a metal sculpture that we saw that was just brilliant. And it was $3,200, which was one obstacle for us. And it also was really something we didn't have a good place to hang. But it was the piece that moved us more than any other piece. I can't remember the artist's name, but it was just gorgeous. So if you're thinking of devoting yourself to the craft you're now learning, I think there's a career potential for you as well. And I'm curious to get a chance to meet you and to learn from each of you. And we'll just go around the table here so that folks can get a sense of who's in the room. If you could introduce yourself and let us know your age and, if you wish, where you go to school, it'd be great. We'll start with you.
3: Hi, my name is Kiana. I'm 18 and I currently go to St. Vincent College.
2: Nice to meet you.
4: I'm Paloma. I just graduated from Fox Chapel and this is my first summer doing the welding.
5: Hi, my name is Hannah. I'm 14 and I currently go to Oakland Catholic High School.
6: I'm Josiah. I'm 15 and I go to City Charter High School.
7: I'm Zen, I'm 15, and I go to Alderdice High School.
2: It's nice to meet all of you. So can somebody just sort of tell me about what the summer program was all about and what you did? I certainly can let you discuss it. Everybody's looking at everybody else. Sev, immediately push the microphone in front of Josiah.
6: Mm-hmm. All right. So we're based in Hazelwood, and the summer program, it's kind of like our big deal of the year. And we gather kids. I don't know how many signed up this year, but we have like a goal, and it's to make like a big public art sculpture for a community to bring people together.
2: And what got you personally involved with the program? When did you get involved, and why are you still involved?
6: It's a good question. let's see. I've been in the program for like a year and a half, 2 years. Yeah. This was my second summer, and this time I came back as a part-time instructor for half the summer. And I'll be doing the fall program too. But I came back because I like the message, and I love welding. So,
2: well, that's great. And what is the message?
6: There's a lot of messages in the program, but I'd say one big one is community and diversity.
2: Yeah, a public art project is a great connector, and that's something that's in our DNA too, because we believe radio and audio is a way to connect people in many ways. What are some of the skills that you learn? I'm not very good with my hands, nor am I very good with visual arts, but one of the things I think you must learn is, would it first be how to cut metal or shape it? I mean, welding must come into it too. Can anybody explain?
4: I'd say we had a really good, on my first day there, a really good exercise we did was using cardboard, and we were tasked with recreating some of these office supplies, and I thought that was a good way to get us started for learning how to, you know, cut and put stuff together in the shapes that we wanted, because it's basically, like, I also thought the cutting would be more difficult because it's such a thick piece of metal, but it really is just holding it like under whatever you're using to cut it, and cutting it very precisely, so, you know, just like cardboard. It was like that, so that was a good exercise for us to, like, get introduced to the mindset.
8: I started at a different time as them, so whenever I started, I pretty much just dove headfirst into it, and since I did that and didn't go through any of the exercises, I pretty much had to learn patience and learn that sometimes I'm going to get burned and that sucks, but if I go slow and steady, I'm not going to get hurt that bad. And that's pretty much just like, first we had to learn how to do, what is it called, beading? Mm-hmm. It's where we pretty much just drag a MIG weld pretty much just across until we get a straight, steady line where it doesn't look all bumpy and stuff, and that's what you usually use to put two metals together.
2: That sounds like, is it like soldering? Do you use a compound to connect the two? Zen has the answer to that.
7: Well, I mean, so I would usually say that the difference between MIG welding specifically and soldering is just that you're connecting two pieces of steel with steel. So with solder, you're putting a different metal into each like little place you're trying to connect, but the MIG is both melting the surface of the steel and adding more, whereas solder just adds more.
2: And that's called MIG?
7: MIG welding, metal inert gas, you can take it.
2: Metal inert gas, I never knew that. And Paloma, you were mentioning use of cardboard. I would never have thought of that. I got your name right, I hope.
4: Yeah,
2: okay. So that's sort of a practice material, and yeah. Here I would have thought you'd go straight to metal. But it makes sense. You can bend cardboard in some ways, and it gives you a chance to do some things that are a little easier to change than once you invest.
4: Yeah. Because there's a lot of ways to work with it. Like, you could, like, just straight up bend it, or you could, you know, do that thing where it cuts and it bends slightly. I don't know. There's a lot of ways you can decide to change it, but it's good. It's better practice for metal than you would think.
2: If you're just joining us, these students are all part of the Industrial Arts Workshop. Tim Collin, whose work is just renowned. I'm going to make Tim blush, but you've seen his work all throughout Pittsburgh. Which bridge is it that has your goose on it? I'm trying to think.
9: It's actually the 10th Street Bridge,
2: yeah,
9: on the south side.
2: Yeah, you'll see that. Tim, now that I've coaxed you to the microphone, why did you want to start this program?
9: I mean, unfortunately, for me, it took me 20 years to realize that there were really important learning and teaching opportunities through the creation of public art and project-based initiatives. So together with a bunch of other artists, what started as an art project turned into an organization to create opportunities for new skill building, especially in the metal arts and sculpture. And for me, it's really the gratification of seeing young people represent themselves and their ideas and work together in such an interesting way and develop confidence as well as potentially new skills.
2: Josiah is going to make up for the average, since he's convinced of that already, the value of public art. I think everybody here is. Kiana, you mentioned getting burned, and at first I thought you meant that sort of colloquially, like, I got burned with this one. You meant a physical burn. There must be a lot of safety issues to think about, and that would deter a lot of folks, but it's pretty cool to think that each of you kind of got to build up some perseverance, right? Not only perseverance for the difficulty of achieving your vision, but perseverance for just getting through it. Anybody have any stories about that?
4: It is scary. It is scary sometimes. Like, I know sometimes I have to push my sleeves down and tuck my gloves in because I'll, like, feel sparks hop, you know, under my sleeves. I was wearing a tank top recently, and I noticed that there was, like, a little, we're supposed to button up our jackets all the way to our neck, and I noticed I, like, must have forgotten to do it because there was a little burn on my chest. And, you know, I don't remember it very well, but, you know, you start seeing, like, little places where sparks hit you, so I'm sure everyone else probably has similar,
8: yeah,
4: tales.
6: Yeah, definitely. So I'll tell you a story. I'll try to keep it short, but there was this time where I was working on, like, angle iron. I was welding, I don't even remember what it was. I was doing some sculpture for my backyard, and I set my torch down on my table, and then I turned back around to grab, like, a tool, and my arm grazed the hot metal, and now it looks like I have a J in my arm from the angle iron, and now everybody thinks that I did it on purpose, but I didn't.
2: You branded yourself.
6: Yeah, I branded it myself on accident.
2: Josiah.
6: Yeah.
2: Mm-hmm.
6: No, it's a, it definitely deters people sometimes, the safety aspect. It's not a job everybody wants to do. It's hot. It's also seasonal. So, you know, working in a workshop in the winter sucks because it's cold. When you're in the heat, you have all the gear on. It sucks. But, yeah. The work at the end, the finishing product is a,
2: yeah,
6: big payoff.
2: I guess I never thought about it. I guess it would be really hot because the face protection you need to wear, and you can't, it's not like you can wear shorts or a short sleeve shirt.
4: From head to toe.
8: Yeah. Mm-hmm. I have a little story. It was like one of the last days I really wanted to get this project done, and I was using the plasma cutter. And that creates, like, the most sparks out of pretty much anything, I think. And some of it went down my boot. But, like, I was like, I really need to get this done. And so I pretty much just powered through it because I knew that even though it hurts, the end result's still going to be really nice. And it adds more love to it, like the whole blood, sweat, and tears type thing. Adds more personality, and you're going to remember it way better.
10: For clarity, everybody gets a lot of safety training, right?
8: Oh, yeah, for
10: sure. You're built up on these skills, and even still, though, things are going to happen. You just made me remember, I used to solder a lot because I liked to build electronic things. And one day, well, three injuries in one day. The first is I really wanted to finish soldering this thing, and I was in a small, unventilated room. And I just kept going and going and going and going, and all of a sudden it's like, I don't feel so good. And it, you know, you need to have fresh air as you're doing it. The second thing, and you made me think of it with the splatter, is all these little bits of solder were starting to hit my skin. I was going way too fast, and that's not good. And the third thing, which is terrible, you made me think of it with the cardboard, is I was trying to figure something out. This is so bad, but I was only like 12, maybe 13. I put a piece of cardboard on my knee, and I used my knee as a table, sort of. And then I took an X-Acto knife to cut the cardboard with my knee as the desk, and I still have that scar. It's like your J, where, you know, I didn't get any stitches because I didn't want my folks to know, and I got it to stop. And
8: I don't blame you with that one.
10: What's that?
8: I don't blame you.
10: Yeah.
8: With
10: that. Well, tell me about the community work. I went online. I saw a few personal projects from some of you, too. But what was the community project that came together? Can you describe it?
6: There's multiple.
10: Oh, okay.
6: Yeah, so the current project, I'll let the other students talk about that because it was their summer project. But from my group, we had gone to Manesson, and some board members asked us to make a public art sculpture for a park in like the center of the community to bring people together. And when we went to the site, it's all overgrown, and it was very overgrown. The site was kind of a mess. There was garbage, and we planned to clean it up, and we just finished it. It's a 15-foot-tall sunflower.
10: Wow.
6: Yeah, just the petals alone took us 2-3 weeks to do. We had 3-4 teams going at it. Benders for rebar. We had cutters for sheet metal. And then we had a specific team for just the dome of the sunflower alone. And even after that, we had a lot of structural work to do to the stem. I worked on that a lot with Mr. Tim over like Sundays and Mondays.
10: How do people? Gosh, I have so many questions. How do you design it so that you know it's going to stand up and also hold up against wind and things like that? There must be some engineering behind what gets done.
6: It's a lot of maneuvering through materials. You have to think about what's going to hold up the best, but also look aesthetically pleasing to the eye, and what will stand out in a sculpture, because it's 15 feet tall now, but when it goes out into the site, it might only look 10 feet tall because of its surroundings. So when you're dealing with weather conditions and such, you know, there's only so much you can do, but a strong base is always a first thing to start with, so we do our best.
10: Yeah, the other thing you mentioned, you have to consider, I guess, the context that you're going to put it in, because it's going to look very different mm-hmm. once it gets installed. The other thing, how do you bend rebar?
4: A lot of people do that by just, like, weight. A lot of people, like, we have these two pegs, and you usually just place the bar there and, like, use your body weight to push one end and you do it small bits at a time, or at least that's how I usually see people do it.
10: Have you done it?
4: Yeah.
10: I've
4: done it a few times.
10: That seems really tough. It never occurred to me to even rebar typically is meant to be straight. It never occurred to me you would bend it. Very cool. Hey, Zen, I saw you had some pieces on the website that I think were individual. Yeah, you do. I think were individual pieces. Have you created some on your own? Can you talk about this?
7: So when I was first introduced to welding, I came to the IAW and I made a bunch of bugs, honestly, because
10: I saw them.
7: I was inspired just to work with the legs and the way that they all connected. And so over the summer, I didn't attend the summer program there. I went to a summer camp where they happened to have a similar sculpture shop, less safe and far less funded, but you know, different and still good. And I kind of continued that, and I made a couple other sculptures. One of them is 11 feet tall, and it's a big bird, big skeleton kind of thing.
10: When you make a sculpture like that, is it already in your head? Do you have to draw it out, or

0: we do for, like, back to the rebar, and that I didn't think about when I first came into welding was their drafts. We have a floor and the chalk. I don't know what it's called, but it's a special chalk. And they would draw, like, the skeleton on the floor, so, you know, like, measure the circumference or whatever, and if they would physically, like, put the rebar on the ground so that we could watch it all come together and make sure everything was, like, made as big as it should.
1: That makes sense. It's yeah. Like, you, gosh, what a neat way to do it with chalk, too. So you have, like, a basis to compare it against and know whether you're reasonably on spec or
0: line
1: not.
0: Line up all the pieces that we need, and then it can just be, like, attaching from there.
2: Whenever we did our final project, mapping it all out on the floor was super helpful, because what we did was two giant hands to that were going to end up holding hands together to show
3: community and unity.
2: Yeah, my memory's not the best, but yeah. And what we did was we mapped it out on the floor, and even when we had, so we had to do each piece individually, which unfortunately takes a lot of time, but we were able to do it in the end, and we had it laid out like this finger goes here, this finger goes here, and the whole team was just hard at work doing each individual piece, making sure we all did it right, and it looked good in the end, which it does.
1: Wow, I'm like fascinated by this. IAWPGH.org is how you can learn more. I'm going to talk with Tim in just a moment. But I'm curious, we'll give you a little time to think, if you had to describe this whole experience in three words, what three words you would choose, each of you? It's okay if we have repeated words, but I'm curious what you might think. And while you're thinking of that, Tim, first of all, is there anything you'd like to add to embellish anything that's been said so far?
4: No, I think our students represent the project well. I would comment that we do prepare the students very well with a large degree of safety practice and training.
1: Yeah.
4: I'm grateful for the personal effects. I'm super proud of our young people and what they've done to come together to create some public art. Our finished piece for this past summer will eventually take place in Hazelwood, our home base. It's still under development, but as the students mentioned, we have a terrific concept that was derived in partnership with two other youth programs based out of the Center of Life in Hazelwood. The Ambassadors for Social Justice was one youth group, and then the Crunk Movement is another group of poets and dancers that helped us to conceptualize the final piece, the Hands of Unity, which will be developed and finished over the course of this fall.
1: That's terrific. And I know Pastor Tim and the folks at Center of Life quite well. The Heinz Endowments has helped to make some of this project possible. And you're learning about this as you listen very early in the life of Industrial Arts Workshop. You're still growing and sort of finding your footing. So I encourage you, as you listen, to go to the website, learn more, and there are ways to support it and carry it forward. Now, you're about to hear 15 reasons why by way of three-word summaries. I asked this question knowing that it would probably not be too hard. Anybody want to go first with three words? Okay, Josiah, we'll get a mic in front of you.
5: I'd say life-changing opportunities.
1: Life-changing opportunities. Beautiful. Who's next?
0: I can throw a word out. Definitely like trust or responsibility. I know safety-wise, they let us go off on our own a lot. We have our own separate booths, and they obviously have, like, veils so no one can see the welding so their eyes don't get injured. So that's like a

0: certain like level of privacy and the access to all the tools, it's like it's a lot, you know, like you're a teen and all of a sudden you're trusted to like have all these big, you know, mechanical things that are supposed to be watched under like a close eye, but the fact that, you know, they trust you to do what they asked with that tool, you don't want to betray that trust, so you kind of keep, you know.
1: Paloma, I love that, because we talk about that a lot here, because we have students creating documentaries and media. There's a lot of, while you're not necessarily going to get physically hurt, you could slander or libel somebody or have other issues. And if you have a good process and good training and also a good heart, you can trust is really important when it gets down to it. Sandy, you got your three?
2: Yeah, I would say hot, heavy, and heartwarming, just because it's a really nice space and it's like you really feel there. I think my favorite part about it is just like bringing over a smoking glove and a piece of steel and being like, is this in a right weld? And having someone be like, no, go back and do it again. And then I'll smile and have some nice
1: criticism. I like the alliteration you put in there too. Hannah, did you come up with some?
3: I would say it's confidence building. Before, like, I didn't really have a lot of confidence, but everyone was so supportive and they were willing to listen to everyone's opinions and ideas, and it's really fun.
1: Excellent. And Kiana.
4: Kiana.
1: It's okay. I apologize.
4: I'm used to it.
1: I still should get it right.
0: We call her Kai for short.
1: Kai. That'll help me.
4: creative, because they pretty much, like, we got an idea, they're like, go for it. Like, anything that we got, they're like, well, if you think you can do it, do it. There's endearing, because a lot of kids don't really have a lot of confidence, and they just pretty much put a whole lot of trust and confidence in us to do what we think we can do. And then caring, because we're like family at this point. We spent a lot of weeks together, a lot of time together, and like some people didn't really have transportation, so they made sure we got there so we could participate in everything.
1: How did they make sure you got there? I'm just curious.
4: They provided bus passes for us, so if you have the time, you can come down, whether you have a car or have to take the bus. They made sure we got there, and we were able to be where we wanted to be, pretty much.
1: Excellent. We're working on that, too. That's why I asked. I wish it were easier for folks to get from point A to point B, and being able to do that is important. Does anybody want to say anything that they neglected to mention, any shout-outs or thank yous or anything else about the class itself? Or I should say the workshop, not the class.
5: I want to thank Mr. Tim.
0: Yeah,
4: definitely.
5: He is the closest person to understanding our generation.
0: With the bald head.
4: Nice and
5: indeed,
4: shiny.
5: Indeed. No, Mr. Tim and I clicked since the first moment we met, and we balance our egos out, you know. We were talking in the car. Mr. Tim goes, let's see how much trouble we can get in. I was like, Mr. Tim, between you and I, that's endless. joining this program has definitely changed my life. I have my own weld shop now. Working on starting a small fabrication company with custom sculptures and I love IIW. It's a place where everybody can feel welcomed, and I love seeing the students grow, and they even teach me a lot as well.
1: Excellent. Anything else from anyone?
3: I'd also like to thank Mr. Tim. He was very friendly, very respectful, like, just gave me a lot of confidence to, like, spread my ideas, and I wasn't afraid to say anything or do anything.
0: Yeah, Mr. Tim makes a good selection of people. It's a real diverse amount, because we did have to do a little interview to get in, so for the summer program at least.
1: If I know Mr. Tim, he's not only looking at you individually, but as a group.
0: Yeah.
1: That's important. You don't all have to. You're welcome to. I just want to be sure you all get your say. I get a chance to say Kiana correctly.
4: Yeah.
1: Kai.
4: Either one I'm fine with. One thing that's really nice about this is I know a lot of trades don't have a lot of, like, females that can join. And this, every time I did anything else in, like, trades-wise, I've always felt uncomfortable because they aren't very welcoming. But this place, they're, it's like we're just one happy family. Like, it doesn't matter who we are, what we look like, because we all look different sitting here. And
0: one
4: so
0: of our lead instructors, Chaslin, you know.
4: Love her.
0: Yeah. She interviewed me, and she was one of the, you know, main organizers of us.
4: That's also who I'd like to thank is our little teachers, Chaslin, Kira, and
0: Ange.
4: They are super nice, super helpful, always made sure we hydrated because the shop could get really, really hot. They pretty much took care of us. It was really nice and really welcoming, definitely. Again, felt like a family.
2: I was just going to say that it's a really unique place because a lot of the way that people get into welding is from a very, like, kind of fabrication and low creativity kind of mindset, and it's a definitely really, like, powerful to show that there's a different way to get into the kind of skills.
1: Yeah, it's what you make it, choose to make it, and you've got great mentors. Thanks, all of you. I hope we can do this again sometime, and it would be neat, maybe, to do some audio pieces that really get into the process more.
0: Yeah.
1: I couldn't thank you enough today, Kiana, Hannah, Paloma, Zen, and Josiah, and Tim. I know Tim likes to let the folks here do the talking. Anything else you wanted to add?
6: No, Larry and Ricky, thanks for having us today. It's great to be a guest, and you're always invited to visit the workshop.
4: Yeah,
6: and,
4: please do.
6: We'd love to have you as our guests.
0: Welding or not, you know, there's a lot more that you can find here with Mr. Tim.
1: I'd love to do that.
4: It's always an adventure.
1: What might be fun, actually, is to send some of our youth reporters over to do a story.
0: It's a great environment for all types of creative people to be in.
1: So it'd be good. They could create a story.
0: Mr. Tim knows so many people. There's always someone in the shop.
1: He does. He knows a million people. Well, thanks to all of you and best wishes. Let's keep in touch. The students you just heard are all part of the Industrial Arts Workshop. You can learn more at iawpgh.org.
7: My name is Tyreek. I'm 17 and 11th grade at UPrep. Graduating high school is important to me because I know that it's a stepping stone to get to where I want to be. I feel motivated to graduate when I see somebody that's successful because I know that's what I want. I want to be successful. I feel like success is reaching my destiny. Like, I want to be a business consultant, like a business marketer. I want to reach back. Like, when I get to become successful, reach back and be a mentor, a counselor. I'm interested in music. I like to do well in the music industry. In order to become a business consultant, like, I had to go to college to get the degrees. Like, I want to major in business marketing. I'm a minor in psychology. So I know, like, it's a stepping stone to get to where I want to be. Really, I just started to see life for what it really is and just start focusing on, like, what makes me happy. Like, what are my dreams and my aspirations? Or what do I really want to do and stand true to myself and knowing I got to put in hard work to get to where I want to be? Because anything worth having, you got to work hard for. So I'm just staying focused on that and striving for that. Pittsburgh students want to graduate, and more. Thanks for listening. It helps to know you share our dreams.
8: Hello, my name is Janiah.
9: My name is Jason.
10: My name is Lord Dallas, man. You already know, I'm 14 years old, man. You already know.
11: Hey, this is your boy, Tashwambe. I'm 14 years old. I go to Rolling Hills Junior Senior High.
9: My name is Sincere, cool kid of Woodland Hills. And today, we're here to talk about Easter and what you guys do to celebrate it. On Easter, usually we do the same thing as everybody else does.
8: First, we cook.
10: We cook on Easter. We cook fried chicken, mac and cheese, and beans. Y'all know.
9: We like to cook on Easter. Pretty good holiday when you cook. But yeah, let me tell y'all something. The Easter Bunny exists, and you better believe it.
8: Then we start doing the Easter baskets and putting the candy in the baskets for the little kids.
10: We give little kids baskets.
9: You get that Easter basket full of candy, and you know he really does exist. He really does. He's a real thing.
8: And then, you know, having fun, listening to music.
10: And my mom and dad, they just chill. And me and my brother and my friends, we just play football and chill out.
8: They play football like the boys, and the girls just sit in the house. At the end, egg hunting.
9: Then you go, and maybe they send out the little ones to go and have the Easter egg hunt.
8: And then we eat. My Easter outfit is going to be a pair of white Vans, Levi's, and get my hair done.
12: It's a dress. It's like green, yellow, blue, pink, purple, Easter egg colors. And then it come with the Easter egg earrings. And then get my nails done. It's going to say Easter on them. And the flats.
10: My favorite thing about Easter, besides the candy, I love candy. Candy's in my blood.
8: My favorite thing about Easter is candy and being around family.
13: Yeah. Happy Easter.
10: Happy Easter.
14: Happy Easter.
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12: Happy Easter.
16: My name is Stephanie. I am 17 years old and I go to Gateway High School. The name of my story is The Blues of the Snow. After several months of restless anticipation, winter had finally arrived. Layers of snow coated the Earth's ground like down feathers, shielding it from the icy nip of the newly frosty atmosphere. Unlike the people who dreaded the coming of winter as if it symbolized an inescapable apocalypse, I constantly checked the weather radar for any potential signs of snow. I craved the powdery bliss. The arrival of snow predicted one outcome for me, snowboarding season. With a naive comprehension of how to snowboard, my first season easily could have been my last. During the last run of my lesson, I caught an edge of my board and left the ground. Flying never seemed painful until gravity sucked my body back to the ground. The concrete snow tore my goggles from my head and sent them flying, leaving me blind and at the mercy of the icy whip of the wind. I felt sore, I felt defeated, I did not want to stand back up. Despite my unwillingness to go on another trip, I tagged along with my best friend. Early in the day, I started noticing my body twisting and turning like never before. Stopping seemed easy, turning easy, mission accomplished. My bruised ego seemed like a distant memory. For weeks afterwards, I had to learn to adjust to my multicolored skin. Regardless, Violet now stood for courage and accomplishment. I sported my purple heart with pride. I know now that I simply have to work harder if trying is not enough at first. With perseverance and determination, anyone can triumph over their struggles, no matter how disconcerting they may appear.
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18: Hi, my name is Jonathan Guetta. I'm a 2018 graduate from Windsor Area High School, and I am the senior intern for this year's group of interns. I just finished my first year at Robert Morris University, and I'm a rising sophomore studying marketing, management, and finance. Going into the internship last year, I had a lot of negative perceptions about the region, and that all changed with doing this internship and seeing all of the life that's coming back to the region and all the good things happening. And then I went to Pittsburgh for a year, and I kind of lost that touch with the Allegheny Mountain region, and I fell in love with Pittsburgh and the city life because that's something new and exciting that I never experienced before. And now coming back, I think it's just a breath of fresh air, something that I haven't been in for an entire year, and going right back into it to the good work that I did last year and just seeing all of the change. And I think the biggest thing that really changed was just seeing in 1 year how much this region is different. Because my team funded a pavilion last year at Crescent Lake Playhouse, and seeing that pavilion up and standing and being able to sit inside of it, that's just incredible. Seeing the Center for Metal Arts, all of the different things that they're doing and how they've changed over the course of a year, all of the medical marijuana facilities that was all talk last year, and now they're up and running. It's just insane to think that you leave for a year and come back, and this region, it may not look completely different, but if you look beyond the surface, it's completely changed for the better.
13: The upcoming Thanksgiving film, It's a Beautiful Day in the Neighborhood, has many Mr. Rogers fans ecstatic, especially in Pittsburgh. However, the looming question in the minds of many seems to be, why now? It's been almost 17 years since the children's television's icon passed away. But starting in 2018, a surge of Fred Rogers-driven content has been released rather expeditiously. In the past 2 years, the first ever biography about Fred Rogers entitled The Good Neighbor by Pittsburgher Maxwell King was published, a critically acclaimed documentary entitled Won't You Be My Neighbor was released, and now a film featuring one of Hollywood's leading talents, Tom Hanks, is to be released. Even though I'm a 15-year-old who grew up in the post-Mr. Rogers era, I was an avid viewer of his program as a young child. This past year, my fondness for Fred Rogers was rekindled and prompted my revisiting of the program I'd once adored. So, was this seemingly sudden resurgence in popularity for Pittsburgh's favorite neighbor really just an anomaly? Upon reviewing Mr. Rogers and the lessons he once preached to young children, I've come to better understand why individuals, both young and old, are still so innately drawn to him. It is hard to believe that so many ill-fated tragedies have occurred since his passing. To think about what Fred might have done when confronted by events like the shooting at Sandy Hook Elementary School, where kids who were not too much older than the children who he so often spoke to on television were slaughtered, is heartbreaking to say the least. When the Tree of Life Synagogue massacre occurred in October of 2018, it struck me to see the signs of mourners proudly displaying the face of Fred Rogers when he's been gone for so long. With the dampening of Fred's neighborhood, it felt like no coincidence that individuals called out to him during such troubling times. Fred provided the tenderness and comforting voice that everyone needed during his lifetime. While mass killings occur in schools and cities across the country, political landscape has become increasingly divided and less accepting of the beliefs of others. And with natural disasters and war wreaking havoc around the globe, it can be challenging to remain optimistic. We must always find a way to look up from the hard times and move forward to the good. I think that Fred Rogers, even though he may be gone, has provided wonderful tools for all of us to do this. It has become increasingly important that Fred remains relevant even in modern times. One of the most prominent messages that Mr. Rogers pushed consistently was to be kind. A single individual's influence on others should not be underestimated. By just your being you, it is possible to influence an individual for the better. If everyone were to do their part and greet their colleagues or classmates in the morning with a friendly smile, or were careful not to lash out at those individuals whom they care for, it could make everyone just a little bit happier. That little bit is all that counts. Taking the time to enjoy the limited moments you have with people, putting down that vexing smartphone, and listening to what others have to say can vastly improve your appreciation of the individuals whom you love. Treating a stranger the same as you would an old friend can bring value to every relationship in your life, regardless of how small it may be. Possibly the most important lesson, however, is to look for the helpers. When a situation seems so dismal that it becomes difficult to see past it, the ability to ask for help or talk to a neighbor about your feelings instead of letting those feelings of anger or sadness brew can help everyone look toward kinder times. As insignificant as it may seem, there's no action or word of kindness too small to improve the world. If Fred were here today, he would remind us of that, which is a comforting thought. So, why has society revived the image of Fred Rogers so suddenly? Perhaps it is because we will be lost if we forget the gifts and messages he gave to this world. It is now the responsibility of all of us to use those lessons that Fred, who was like a neighbor to everyone, shared so sincerely. With a commentary from Youth Express, this is Lance Wilhelm, a sophomore at Fox Chapel Area High School.
14: The Saturday Light Brigade. We're in the midst of our Youth Expression Showcase hour, and it's really fun. The Fairchild Challenge is a national program. 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And what happens is, its name implies, is a challenge is issued every month. And there are middle school and high school participants. We have the winners of the latest middle school challenge. First, I want to give you a sense of everybody who is in the room with me right now, and then we'll talk a little bit about the challenge and how they approached it. But first, we'll let them introduce themselves. And if you could just tell me your name and the school you go to, maybe what grade you're in, and if you want to say hi to anybody or give any shout-outs, perfect time to do it. And we'll start with Elsa.
15: Hi, my name's Elsa. I go to the Ellis School and I'm in sixth grade, and I want to give a shout out to all the teachers at the Ellis School, and especially my art teacher, Miss TD, because I don't think I could have won the challenge, got an honorable mention for the challenge without her.
19: Hi, my name's Olivia. I go to Montour David E. Williams. I'm in fifth grade, and I want to say hi to my mom, my dad, my sister, Nicolette, my grandparents, my cousins, and Bob.
20: Hi, my name's McKenna Robinson. I'm in fifth grade. I go to the David E. Williams Middle School, and I would like to say hi to all my relatives listening and my best friend Marley.
21: Hi, my name is Allie. I go to Shaler Middle School. I'd like to give a shout out to the Awkward Squad, if you're listening, all the teachers at the middle school, and especially Dr. Gerlach for helping me with this. And I'd also like to thank my mother for driving me here today in the snowy weather and stuff.
22: Hi, my name is Tegan, and I'm in eighth grade at Carson Middle School. I'd like to give a shout out to anyone listening from North Allegheny.
23: Hi, my name is Melina. I go to Carson Middle School and I'm in eighth grade. I'd like to give a shout out to Claire, Jesse, Ellie, Nicole, and my sister Olivia.
14: Excellent, and I'm so glad you're here. So who can tell me about the challenge and what you were asked to do this time around, Elsa? And feel free to jump in the conversation. This is more about you than me, Elsa.
15: Okay, so this month we were to draw a plant and pollinator interaction. So you could draw a bumblebee and a flower, and it, both the pollinator and the plant had to be native to Pittsburgh.
14: Anything else to add to that?
21: We also had to write an essay. We also had to write an essay describing the pollinator and the plant we chose, and how the pollinator pollinated the plant, and just a bunch of information about both of the pollinator and the plant.
14: I never thought much about it, but our pollinators and plants kind of matched. Some pollinators go to some plants. Can anybody explain that a little bit?
15: Well, each plant has its own mutual relationship with a special pollinator usually. So I drew a trumpet honeysuckle because that's one of a hummingbird's favorites.
14: Can some pollinators visit different types of plant species, or is it usually a one-to-one relationship?
15: Usually one-to-one.
14: Interesting. See, I never, biology was never my strong subject at all. So how did you all approach the challenge? Can you guys explain what you did, or you girls explain what you did?
4: Well, I know we both used colored pencils for what we were doing. So we talked to our art teacher, and they told us what kind of like drawing style to use to match with our pollinator and flower.
14: Very cool. So did you do it as a group project, a drawing you did together? Or?
4: No, we did it singly, but we were in the same room while we were working on it, so we shared ideas.
14: Okay. And what were your pollinators and flowers?
4: Mine was a swallowtail butterfly and a white laurel flower.
22: I used a magnolia and a red false-neck blister beetle.
14: Gosh, did you... I never really thought about all the different kinds of pollinators that are out there to make these. Did it make you think about the diversity of species and what's out there? I would imagine.
4: Yeah, it was really cool to learn about like what different like bug species could pollinate flowers, because I really never thought butterflies would be qualified under that.
14: Yeah, now I guess we know what you plant if you want a butterfly garden, or what you plant if you like to see hummingbirds come by. Allie, what did you do? How did you approach it?
21: For my my art, I did the hummingbird moth and the bee balm flower.
14: And tell me about the flower. What does that look like? I don't know that flower.
21: Well, it's usually a purplish magenta color, and the petals are kind of spindly, and it's really vibrant, and I chose it because I thought it would really give a lot of color to the piece.
14: How did you draw it?
21: I used colored pencils and regular pencils, and I just took a picture and I went off of the picture, and hopefully it turned out okay.
14: It's neat that at least so far you use colored pencils, the three of you. Were you required to use colored pencils or to do it by hand?
21: We couldn't use watercolor is what I was told, but a colored pencil was recommended.
14: Neat. Let's hear what McKenna and Olivia did. How did you go about this?
20: Well, we used the forget-me-not flower and the tiger swallowtail butterfly, and we drew it using regular pencil and looked off a picture of it.
14: Neat. And tell me the pollinator again.
20: Tiger
19: swallowtail.
14: Tiger swallowtail. What does that look like?
19: It's a yellow and black butterfly with a bunch of really cool markings, and it has a little blue and orange at the bottom.
14: Very cool. And I think in a minute we're going to talk with Emily, who is from Shaler. She couldn't be with us today, but Emily Kelly, I think, worked with Allie. Did Emily work with you? I know she's also from Shaler.
21: We did two
14: separate. Let's get a mic in front of you. I'm sorry.
21: We did two separate art pieces, but we bounced ideas off of each other.
14: Let's hear from her. Emily, are you there?
2: Yes, I am. Sorry.
14: Hi. I'm sorry you couldn't make it because of the snow, but I'm glad you can be with us by phone. What did you do for your project?
2: Well, I drew an apple blossom, which I got the idea from when I was a kid. I went to Sorgel Orchards with my mother and my sister, and we saw the honeybees on the apple blossoms all the time, so I drew a honeybee on an apple blossom.
14: Excellent. What a good idea. What did you use to do your drawing?
2: Well, I used mostly pencil. Well, it was all pencil. Pencil, and then for the bee, I did colored pencil just to bring it out, because when we were looking at it right before we were to send it to Fit, it looked like it was kind of getting lost in the flower, so we made a last-minute decision to color it, and that was just Prismacolor pencils.
14: That makes sense. How do you feel about bees in general? A lot of people are afraid of bees.
2: Well, I kind of have mixed feelings about them. I don't like being stung, which is a reasonable thing, and I've been stung a lot by bees, but they are necessary, and it's really sad to see that their numbers are declining due to things like pollution and habitat destruction. So,
14: yeah, I was going to ask if any of you here who are with us as well, and also we talked, your flower was honeysuckle?
19: It was a orange trumpet honeysuckle.
14: And what was your pollinator?
19: A ruby-throated hummingbird.
14: Oh, that had to be really pretty. Have you seen the hummingbird?
19: Yeah, actually, when we moved to Pittsburgh, we were very surprised that when we went out in our backyard in the summertime, there was a hummingbird on these honeysuckles that we had out in the yard, and we didn't expect that we would find one here, and that's what gave me the idea to do that, because we have both of those, pollinator and plant, in the background, in my backyard.
14: Yeah, has anybody else been lucky enough to get a hummingbird to their yard? It's not easy to do. We've done it by having special feeders, and we've tried special plants, but it's tough. So doing a project like this, what does it leave you feeling? Do you feel you changed at all in terms of your thoughts towards plants, insects, pollinators, or towards your understanding of the environment compared with how you are now to how you were before you started the project?
21: I think it changed me personally. It changed me a lot, because earlier I just thought of pollinators as just bugs. They really didn't have a lot to them. But then I started researching the hummingbird moth, and I saw that these pollinators were actually beautiful and really interesting creatures that we shouldn't really take for granted as we do.
14: That's a good observation, and that was Allie. Anybody else?
2: I've always known that pollinators are extremely important because after getting stung when I was little and saying, I hate bees forever, my mom and dad sat me down and talked to me and said, you can't say that because without bees, you wouldn't have food. So I've always had some sort of appreciation for them. But doing this project, I did expand my knowledge by talking to Allie and Richard about all the different kinds of pollinators that there are. So I guess it expanded my knowledge.
14: That's great. Thank you, Emily. And your observation?
22: This project really gave me a new appreciation for all the different pollinators that there were. I didn't really realize how important they were before this, and I kind of always just imagined like butterflies and hummingbirds, but I actually did mine on a beetle, which most people don't see as being a very important pollinator. So it really helped me realize that.
14: Yeah, I usually have thought about beetles as almost nuisance insects rather than important. That's going to make me think about it a little bit differently. Did you want to add anything?
23: It just made me think about the plants being more important than I thought of them before. Like this flower, it necessarily wouldn't grow unless the butterflies would pollinate it. So to think about it that way, it makes you have a better appreciation for like nature.
14: Very cool. Elsa, I think you were about to say something.
15: I loved seeing everyone in the class have their different perspective of what they saw the pollinator doing to a flower and what they chose to do, what flower. And I also liked thinking about, I always just thought of the hummingbird as a really beautiful bird in my backyard, but now I know that it's actually an extremely necessary bird.
14: Yeah, I never thought about that's a really good observation. Everybody has good observations. Let's hear from our Montour girls. Anything you'd like to mention?
20: I've always just thought of bugs and bees being like just a nuisance, and I never really liked them. But if you really just want the beautiful flowers that are out in your yard, then you have to realize that there are and a very important part of everybody's life.
19: I always thought of butterflies as just being pretty to look at, but now I understand that they're actually really necessary in having gardens and plants.
14: Well, it sounds like this was a great challenge for all of you. Emily, is there anything else you'd like to say?
2: In regards to the plants or the pollinators?
14: Well, anybody, I don't know if I gave you a chance to acknowledge anybody you might want to thank or if you just want to give a shout-out to anybody since you're with us.
2: Well, I'd really like to thank my classmates and Dr. Gerlach because I had no, I can't think of the word, motivation to do this until I had them yelling from across the room, you better do this. Because I wasn't very confident with my abilities to draw flowers or insects, pollinators, things like that. So I'd really like to thank all of the students in the 8th grade culture class at Shaler and Dr. Gerlach for looking over my shoulder. And if I were to be doing something and if I weren't doing it like the right way, for example, in every corner of my drawing, you can see a bit of a vignette. I always made the mistake of turning my paper and drawing the shading in different directions, and I had to have Dr. Gerlach come over and look at it and say, no, you have to make sure that's in the same direction. And then I also had her teaching me a bunch of different techniques with just the entire aspect. I'm not using the right words.
14: No, I understand what you're saying, though. That's it never occurred to me. I am not very good at drawing at all. And I would be very good with the facts on this project and understanding the research part of it, what pollinator and what plant. But when it came time to actually having to draw something, I would find it very, very difficult. So that's a great observation. Emily, thank you for being here with us today by phone to help represent Shaler. And did anybody else have any closing remarks? We have a minute or so left. Congratulations to all of you.
15: Thank you.
14: Thanks for being here today. And we'll have the next challenge coming up from the Fairchild Challenge next month. And you can learn more by going to fairchild@phipps.org. Broadcasting live from historic Allegheny Square in the Children's Museum of Pittsburgh. 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
0: Hi, my name is Jamara. I'm in the sixth grade, and I go to Langley. If I could time travel, I would go back to whenever I was a baby to see what I used to do and to go see what my old dog used to look like and to see my past. That's what I would do.
3: My name is Sue. I'm 17 years old and go to Gateway High School. The name of my story is The True Value of Life. My first emotion was denial. This could not have happened. My friend of 8 years lived no more. I would never again get a phone call from him at ridiculous hours of the night because he felt like it. I would never again hear him scream my name and tackle me with a hug when we met. I would never again see his foolish, lopsided smirk. Numb, I trudged up the steps and stumbled into my room. Impassively, I began to complete my physics homework without retaining any information whatsoever. It is commonly said that when someone close passes away, it feels as if a piece of one's heart has a hole in it. I did not realize how true this statement held until today. Feeling as if a scalpel had sliced through my heart, taking a piece with it, I tried to gain control over my labored breathing with minimal success. Overpowered by emotions that I had never felt before, I decided to take a nap, hoping that maybe it would clear my mind. After an hour or so of troubled sleep, I awoke confused and angry. Having checked my phone, I found 11 missed calls and 25 unread text messages, all to inform me of my friend's death. Sharply throwing my phone aside, I realized that my preliminary denial had faded. Feeling a bit guilty, I admit that even I was surprised at myself about initially experiencing anger about this incident. Never had I felt so alone before. He had left not only me, but his family and other friends as well. The next morning, I woke up dazed and disoriented. As I began to come back to my senses, the crushing memories of the previous day brought a new flood of overwhelming emotions. No longer angry at my recently deceased friend, I broke down and cried for the first time since I heard about my friend's death. Bitter tears flowed out of me, brought on not only by his death, but also by disgust at myself for being enraged at him the previous day. I cried and cried for what seemed like hours, spewing out never-ceasing heartbroken tears.
5: Hi, I'm Anaya Malloy. I am in 11th grade, and I attend Propel Braddock Hills High School.
6: My name is Samuel, and I go to school at Propel Andrew Street High School.
24: I'm Sean. I go to Propel Braddock Hills, and I'm in 11th grade.
25: Katonya Miles. I'm in 11th grade, and I go to Propel Braddock Hills.
24: Yeah, we're here in Harrisburg. We are here to advocate for the funding and hopefully to boost legislation for all after-school programs in Pennsylvania.
25: We're at the Capitol, and we're here for after-school.
6: We went to go speak to legislators. We talked about more funding for the after-school program.
5: Today was great. It went amazing. Sean and everybody who spoke today at the rally did great.
24: After school programs provides mentoring opportunities, judo classes, blacksmith's work, art programs, and a meal for scholars every day.
26: Chris Knightsey, I'm the Director of State Policy at the After School Alliance. So we are here today for the Pennsylvania Statewide After School and Youth Development Network's Advocacy Day for after school. There's a $70 million line item, the Building Opportunities for Out of School Time. It's the BOOST Act. $70 million would provide funding to community-based organizations all across the state to really provide opportunities through after school, through summer, to make sure that kids have a safe place to go, but also have those enrichment activities, those STEM learning activities, those hands-on experiences that help them connect kind of what they're doing in the school day with potential careers or potential academic pursuits.
24: My experiences with after school mainly is that it helps me build relationships with the teachers and helping me with different academics, what I want to do in life, ophthalmology.
5: I work at after school. I love mentoring the younger kids, you know, just making sure that they're taking the right path and making the right decisions and making sure they think things through. It's been like very beneficial to me because I learned patience, communication, problem solving, and then overall just leadership.
25: Yes, I do after school, and I like to do the arts and stuff like that. And so
5: we talked to Senator Brewster, basically told him what makes after school like important to us.
1: Senator Jim Brewster, 45th Senatorial District in Allegheny County. To hear them give their testimonies about how it has impacted their life confirms what I think and what I need to convey to my colleagues out here, and then talk about what we do in the budget to see if we can help that. The after-school program is something that's voluntary, and we should try to fund that here in Harrisburg. I think it's part of the cure for some of the violence we're seeing today.
26: The Joint Commission in Pennsylvania released a return on investment study in 2021 that found that for every dollar invested in after school, the state returned $6.69. You know, a lot of that is due to keeping kids out of the juvenile justice system. So if you prevent a child from going in the juvenile justice system, you prevent all of those expenses later on in life. But also just like helping prepare kids for careers where they're paying taxes and contributing to the rest of the state.
5: Would you rather have your kids out here in the streets doing God knows what, or would you rather have them in a safe environment where they're learning? They have so many activities to choose from. You know, they're participating in positive things instead of engaging in negative things.
24: After school is a great program, for real. It helps you very much with your grades. If you need assistance, it's a place away from home. If home's too chaotic, it's a safe, calm place to go.
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8: This is Heather reporting from Youth Media Center at SLB Radio. I'm 22 years old and a sophomore at Carleton University. Humans have three spaces in which we exist. The first space is commonly defined as home, a place to live in our own surroundings. The second space is a work setting, whether that be school or employment, where humans are reduced to a productive role. So what is the third space? The third space is a socio-cultural term coined by Ray Oldenburg in the 20th century to describe the integral part that communal spaces play in fostering social connection. This space serves as a gathering place for people to connect and make social bonds. These places are utilized for exchanging ideas and discussing the current events of the time. The third space was a designated area for people to come together to socialize and relax that is either cheap or free. In my teenage years, my friends and I would walk to the Carnegie Library after school. This was a place that we could sit and talk about what's going on in school or our lives and didn't have to worry about money. It was our third space. We had a plethora of resources at our disposal. We could make art, our own movies, or just get involved in different programs. However, I noticed as time progressed, I don't have a place to be besides school, work, and home. And when talking to others, it seems like I'm not the only one. I assumed it must come with age and more responsibilities. But this is an issue that deeply resonates with children and teens as well. It comes down to the structure of our society now, which has led to the disappearance of our third space. Our world has slowly become car dependent, leading areas to become less accessible to those who can't drive. Cities and towns used to be densely populated, containing many local businesses such as coffee shops, family-owned restaurants, boutiques, and bookshops. These were third spaces that were easily accessible that people gathered to relax and socialize. As more prominent corporations like big box department stores or fast food chains replaced smaller local companies, our spaces have become reduced. I remember being a teenager in the summer and walking down to the Southside Works to go see a movie. It was a nice way to cure summer boredom and to get out of the house just for a little bit. I don't really go to the movies anymore, not after Southside Works went out of business. It was never about what was playing at the time, just a place to be that was close enough to get to. Euclidean zoning, a type of zoning that allows only one type of land per zone, has separated our living area from commercial areas, which leads to the gradual decline of having these businesses intertwined with the same areas we live in. Because of the separation, these spaces are placed in areas that are harder to reach by foot. Those who aren't able to access cars only have one option to have the ability to get to their third space, and it's public transit. However, public transit has become infrequent and unreliable in our country. In some areas, buses or trains don't come frequently enough, or don't come in certain areas at all, making these spaces inconvenient for them. The idea of the third space is somewhere we can relax and escape from home or work responsibilities, and we've found a way to replace the third space to fit our modern times. Social media has many of the same benefits as the third space. It allows us to engage with other people and get news about what's going on in our community and the current events of the world. It gives us access to communicate with others in a matter of seconds, not to forget the best part being we can engage with the third space anywhere at any time. As someone who relies on the bus as my main mode of transport, I found it easier to get sucked into TikTok. I don't have to wait 30 minutes for a bus, and then the additional time to get from point A to point B. I can escape from my life for a little while without getting up and going somewhere. I found TikTok a new form of third space. But as I continue to use this app as a place to relax, I find I get sadder and more anxious about the world around me. Social media deprives us of human interaction. Having an in-person bond is an essential aspect for humans to have. Without it, people become more anxious and insecure because of the isolation they face. People need physical interpersonal relationships to survive, which is why some European countries are implementing the 15-minute city project. This project is to help make our first, second, and third spaces accessible by just a 15-minute walk or bike ride because we can't live if we don't have our third space. Us Pittsburghers pride ourselves in the community that we've built, but slowly being erased by the car-dependent structure of our city. We need to join this trend to bring our community back together.
9: 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I'm in 11th grade at Montour High School, and you're listening to Youth Express. 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
11: Hi, my name is Amira. I'm 15 years old and I live in Manchester. I go to City Charter High School. If I could change one thing about the parks, I would plant a more wide range of plants. There'd be more colors besides green, like grass. I would like to see pinks and purples and blues, just like violets, lilacs, and dandelions and stuff like that. And every park should have every color in the rainbow.
12: My name is Lauren.
16: And I'm Kaya.
12: We are ninth graders at the Ellis School. Water matters, and it matters that we all understand how our actions impact this precious resource. Let's talk about water conservation.
16: Water is a huge part of our daily life, but it is important to be conscious that it's not a finite resource. 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
12: Three main things that are soaking up our water supply are population and economic growth. The more people there are, the more water that will be used. 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
16: 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Doing easy things at home like using efficient appliances, checking for leaks, and taking shorter showers can save so much water. 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
16: For infographics and more information on water conservation and other topics, visit the Ellis School 9th Grade Voice and Vision website at theellisschool.org.
14: It's a pleasure for me to welcome two 6th grade students to our Youth Express microphones, and they participated in the Fairchild Challenge and won. They are part of the winning team from Woodland Hills Academy. And we're going to meet each of them first, and then we'll talk. And why don't we start with you, Madeline? Can you introduce yourself and just tell us a little bit about you?
17: Hello, my name is Madeline Douglas. I've been in the performing arts. That's like one thing I do outside of school. And I participate in lots of plays, and I like acting and singing.
14: Well, that's great. And you're in sixth grade?
17: Yes.
14: And what plays have you been in that you've especially enjoyed? Anything recent?
17: I'm going to be in Leo Cole Christmas Carol this year.
14: With Pittsburgh Musical Theater?
17: Yeah.
14: That's a great show, and I really like Pittsburgh Musical Theater a lot. What part of the community do you live in? Woodland Hills Academy covers a lot of different municipalities. Where do you live?
17: I live in Swissvale, like the Swissvale region.
14: Well, it's nice to have you here. And do you have any shout-outs or hellos you'd like to say to anyone who might be listening?
17: I'd like to say hello to my mom and my family, like my sister Tessa and my brother Perry or Michael.
14: Excellent. Well, it's nice to meet you. And then sitting on your left is Ella. Let's meet her. Hi, Ella.
4: Hi. I'm Ella, and I'm in sixth grade with Maddie.
14: Well, can you tell me what you like to do? Clearly, you both like writing and have some environmental interests, but do you have other things you enjoy doing?
4: I really like to read books and play lots and lots of video games.
14: Have you read anything interesting lately that you would recommend?
4: I'm reading the second Hunger Games book, and I really like the series a lot, so if you haven't read it, go read it now.
14: I haven't read any of them yet, and I probably should because I know there's a new Hunger Games movie that just came out, right?
4: Yeah, that's the reason I was trying to read it, so.
14: I feel left out. Is the movie about the second, is it related to the second book?
4: The movies are based off the books.
14: Okay, so you're trying to get up to speed. Do you like to read the book before you see a movie based on it?
4: Yeah.
14: Yeah, I do too. I see you nodding your head. I don't know if you feel that way too, Maddie.
4: Yeah.
14: I feel kind of like I'd rather get the author's impression of it first before I see what the movie did to it. Do you want to say hello to anybody, Ella, who might be listening? Any shout outs?
4: Hi, Mom.
14: She's right in the studio here. Well, I have a few messages to you that I'll pass along that have already come in. And one is from a Ms. Gratton. Who's she?
4: Oh, she was our fourth grade teacher.
13: Yeah.
4: Best teacher in the world.
14: She writes, congratulations, Maddie and Ella from the Woodland Hills Academy. Very proud of both of you and of all of your hard work on the Fairchild Challenge. And then another note came in. Oh, it's from Mrs. Pearson. Who is that? Everybody is pointing. Do you want to tell us about Mrs. Pearson?
4: Miss Pearson is a gifted teacher, and she's been my gifted teacher since third grade. And she's been mine since fourth.
14: Well, and she writes, congratulations to you and your classmates for winning first place in the Fairchild Challenge. Your haikus and artwork were stunning. I'm so proud of you and your classmates. I didn't realize you had artwork, too. Can you describe what this challenge was all about and what you did?
4: You were supposed to go outside without any electronics and just enjoy nature. And then you'd have to write about it, and
13: yeah,
4: and like in the regular haiku way, like 5, 7, 5.
13: Yeah, it was like 5 syllables in the first sentence, and then 7 in the second, and 5 in the last.
14: Now, was it a challenge to be without any electronic devices? How long did you have to do that for?
4: It was like we had to find something to write the haiku about, so we had to go outside for pretty much as long as it took us to do that.
13: And I wait for my friends at the bus stop, so I got to like spend it, so I only waited like 20 minutes and I figured out what I wanted to write about, but it may take longer or like shorter to do that.
14: I think it's kind of fun to write haiku, that constraint of 5, 7, 5 sometimes can be a challenge. And do either of you text or tweet?
13: I text a lot.
4: I text, but I don't have a Twitter, so. Yeah.
14: It's kind of like if you want to try to keep your text messages to 160,
4: yeah.
14: I think, characters. So that's kind of like a modern haiku. You have to limit the number of characters you use. And I sometimes enjoy trying to do that. And Twitter, you know, has a limitation like that too. A little more artful to go with the 5, 7, 5, I guess. So in addition to writing haiku, you did art as well?
4: Yeah.
14: And tell me about that.
4: So we had to write a picture based on the haiku that we wrote.
17: And so, like, if you're, my haiku was about rainstorms, you would have to, like, draw a storm or, like, something that relates to it. But if you're, but if it was, like, creeks, you'd have to draw a creek, or autumn, you'd have to draw, like, leaves and something that involves with the haiku.
14: I wonder if anybody drew their picture first and then made a haiku.
4: We have to do a rough draft.
14: So the haiku comes first, so it's probably better to get your draft,
4: yeah,
14: to draft it, redraft it, and finalize it, and then do the picture afterwards. Well, I'd love to hear some of the haiku

0: Storms the earth on the windy day, on the windy autumn day, the petals will fly.
1: And then this one's by me also. It's called Rainstorm. Raindrops are falling. The warm air turns into ice. No sun can be seen.
2: Those are both great. And just so you know, since me might not be clear over the radio, Maddie is who you just heard. And Ella did the first haiku that you heard. And I like following along. Can you read yours again, Ella? I just want to sort of show the 5-7 pattern again.
0: Okay, so it's called Flowers in the Wind. The sun warms the earth on the windy autumn day. The petals will fly.
2: So the sun warms the earth, 5, on a windy autumn, 7, day, the first of the 5. And then the last 4 words?
0: The petals will fly.
2: The petals will fly. I think I got on a windy autumn day. Yes, I day was the 7th syllable. And then the last, the petals will fly. Really fun. And you could write these later today yourself. You could try to write some. Let's hear some more.
1: So this haiku is from Donnell Favors. It's called Nature's Melody. The wind is singing. The leaves wrestled in rhythm to nature's heartbeat.
0: This one is from Zoe Fredo. It's called Clouds in the Night. Clouds so big and white, hugging the moon in the night, dancing with the stars.
1: And then this one's by Caden Fruta. It's What She Sees. She needs not a plug, not technology nor app. Nature is the light.
0: This one was written by Katrina Scott. It's called Autumn Wind. The wind is howling. It is dancing around me like I'm in the clouds.
1: And then this one's called Creeks by Anaya Gardner. The creek is flowing, a calm, soothing melody surrounding autumn.
0: This one was written by Gianna Pasqualino. It's called Squirrel Dance. Squirrels scurrying, stealing acorns from the lawn, ready for winter.
1: And then Ben Kefalis wrote Autumn. Leaves, no two the same. The calm breeze blows through my hair, color all around.
0: This one was written by Zach Brunza? Is that? Okay. It's called Plugged into Nature. I look at the sky, leaves are falling gracefully, a beautiful day. And that's all the haikus we have.
2: Those are all great. Do either of you think you'll continue to write haiku just for fun?
1: I think I will, and I think I'll explore more topics, like other than environmental, I think I'll go into like the fictional state, like writing more like mystery almost haikus.
2: Yeah. How about you, Ella?
0: I think I will, just for fun.
2: After doing this, did you find yourself trying to write haiku around everything you're doing? Like, I am home from school. I need something to eat now. Is there a cookie? I like doing that sort of things. Now, this whole program, the Fairchild Challenge, is sponsored locally by Phipps Conservatory and Botanical Gardens, and it's a national program designed to foster interest in the environment. Do you think this helped improve or at least gave you some new insights into the environment and the world around you?
1: I think, the Fairchild in general is really opening my eyes about how much we pollute the earth and how much we can help it, help it be better, like the global warming we can reduce, and not just like the haikus haikus

0: opened my eyes, and then the Fairchild really made me take action.
1: That's good. And your haiku will open eyes of other people too, I think, Maddie. How about for you, Ella?
2: Yeah, it was same. I didn't know how bad the polluting with the earth had gotten until we started these challenges. And it just like really opened my eyes to what we were actually doing and what we could do to stop it.
1: Do either of you think, in this, I don't want to put you on the spot, but if you could think of one thing you could do differently or people could do differently to help the environment, does anything come to mind?
0: Switching out your light bulbs.
2: Yeah.
0: To more, like, health, like the, not healthy, more, I forget what that's called.
1: More efficient.
0: More efficient, yeah.
1: That don't use as much. I know we're in the process of doing that throughout the museum. I'm not sure if these lights above you are like that or not, but that's a simple action that can save a lot. Anything else come to mind at all?
2: Switching your lights off when you leave a room.
1: Another light-related one, just making sure that you turn out the lights when you leave the room. That makes total sense. Thank you both for being here. Is there anything else either of you would like to say?
0: I would thank you, Ms. Pearson, for giving us this opportunity to be here and make the haikus today for... make the haikus for Fairchild, and just grateful that we can be here today.
1: You did a great job sharing them too, including those written by your classmates. It was really nice of you to do that. Anything else you wanted to close with, Ella?
2: This was a really fun experience, and I hope I get to do it next year as well.
1: Great. Well, I hope I'll see you maybe for another Fairchild challenge coming up soon. And you've got a great school. We've been working at Woodland Hills Academy with 8th and 9th graders every Friday. We've been out doing some projects there, and it's been a lot of fun. Congratulations and thank you. Again, you just heard from Ella Conte and Madeline Douglas, Maddie, both representing the Fairchild Challenge champs for this month from Woodland Hills Academy.
3: Hi, my name is Mariah. I'm 16 years old and I attend City Charter High School. I'm here with Urban Eco Stewards and I'm a crew leader for the second year. I've always been like a tree hugger, my friends called me, and I just wanted to explore my environment and see what I can do to help the environment. So I got into this. We had to write an essay and I was interested. And the things we do here is pretty cool. Actually, I never thought you could do so much to contribute. Definitely you should not litter and just make sure that you have a clean environment. Make sure you know that the plants around your house are supposed to be here. And if not, you can consult someone about it. I don't know how you would find a home remedy to do that, but I recommend just talking to someone about it. Well, it's a good extracurricular activity to do since we're mainly business school, and it's good to get out here in like a more calm environment, not so rushed and papers everywhere. But not everyone can do it, so I just recommend visiting a local park or something and get involved. I think it's fun. It's enjoyable to me. Some people might not like being out in nature, but I mean, sometimes it's harsh conditions like today. It's cold and icy, but sometimes it can be really enjoyable, especially with people you can get along with.
4: My name is Becca.
5: And I'm Renee. We are in 9th grade at the Ellis School.
4: Water matters, and it matters that we all understand how our actions impact this precious resource.
5: Agricultural runoff is a serious problem in western Pennsylvania. It pollutes our rivers, ponds, streams, and lakes.
4: So what is agricultural runoff? Well, agricultural runoff is when water from rain, snow, or hail runs off farmland and carries pollutants into the rivers, lakes, and other bodies of water.
5: This runoff carries dangerous chemicals from fertilizers, animal waste, and pesticides into the water.
4: These chemicals can kill wildlife in the water and can cause those who drink the water to get seriously ill.
5: Besides chemicals, agricultural runoff also carries sediment into the water.
4: The sediment comes from soil erosion and makes the water deoxygenated, which makes it harder for fish to breathe.
5: Agricultural runoff is a source of many of western Pennsylvania's water problems.
4: However, there are ways to solve this huge problem. These include using rain barrels, installing dry wells, and creating swales.
5: Water matters, and so do our actions.
4: For infographics and more information on agricultural runoff and other topics, visit the Ellis School 9th Grade Voice and Vision website at theellisschool.org.
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9: Along with Sammy Rapp, this is Bennett Gould.
10: And I'm Antonio Robinson.
9: Pittsburgh has an antiquated, out-of-date sewer and storm drain system. Anytime it rains over 1/10 of an inch, runoff water from streets and parking lots, combined with normal sewage demand, overwhelms the system, creating a combined sewer overflow, or dumping of raw sewage and storm runoff directly into our rivers. While the environmental and economic effects of CSO are well documented, the effects on water-based recreation are not. Jeff Jordan, Assistant Executive Director of RiverQuest, explains the severity of the issue.
11: We have about a 100-day recreational boating season in Pittsburgh, and about half of those are impacted by combined sewer overflow.
10: On a CSO day, Alcosan issues a combined sewer overflow advisory. John Lucadamo, Project Director of Venture Outdoors, clarifies.
12: What that means is the very young, the very old, and the infirmed, people that are sick or have compromised immune systems, are at a higher risk for getting sick from the bacteria or whatever that found their way into the water from these overflow events. You know, the health department issues their warnings, and essentially the warnings are don't drink the water, don't play with the water, but it's not don't interact with the water.
9: We asked Rick Brown, Executive Director of Three Rivers Rowing Association, to explain if CSO would impact the experience of someone interacting with the water.
13: It would definitely be noticed. I think even more so with sight than smell. You definitely see the back channel where our docks for our two facilities are change color. And the smell can be smelled at times. It's not necessarily always as obvious as the sight of it.
10: Because CSO includes runoff from roads and parking lots, someone out on the river may also see
12: bags of chips, syringes and needles. You might see some toilet paper, feminine products, soda bottles, condoms.
9: Considering all of these sensory effects, Rick Brown said the following.
13: And it's amazing to me how blind of an issue it is to the general public and even to our membership. It's seen as something that just kind of happened, and it doesn't seem to be an issue that many people have a problem with, outwardly anyway, and that honestly surprises me.
10: So what can be done to address this issue? John Lucadama offers his opinion.
12: From a recreation standpoint, we want as many people to be out on the rivers as possible, because that will increase the awareness and increase, potentially and hopefully, increase their desire to be part of the solution. Recreation is definitely a part of awareness education. Because if you have a good time, you're going to care. And if you care, you're going to do something when it starts affecting your good time.
10: David Rahm, Executive Director of Paddle Without Pollution, had this to say in conclusion.
14: I do know if you love something, you care about it. And if you use something, you usually care about it. Swimmers, boaters, fishermen, kayakers, you know, we all want the same thing. We all want clean water and a clean environment.
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20: My name is Abby.
21: And I'm Addie.
20: We are 9th graders at the Ellis School.
21: Water matters, and it matters that we all understand how our actions impact this precious resource.
20: Let's talk about how water pollution in seasonal pools affect wildlife.
21: A seasonal pool is a place for animals to reproduce, lay eggs, and develop.
20: There are different types of pollution that occur in these pools. In seasonal pools, there can be pesticides and changes of vegetation.
21: Pesticides are a substance used for destroying insects or other organisms harmful to cultivated plants and animals. These pesticides affect dragonflies and gnats. The dragonflies need the insects that are killed by these pesticides for food. Gnats are killed by these pesticides, and that leads to starvation for the species that eats them.
20: Removal of vegetation is when humans destroy trees or other plants surrounding the vernal pool. Change of vegetation affects frogs and various fish. Frogs that lay their eggs outside of the water need the surrounding vegetation to lay their eggs in. Fish and certain types of frogs that lay eggs in the water need the shade of the nearby plants so the water temperature does not rise.
21: Water pollution affecting wildlife is important because it is what keeps our state beautiful. Water matters, and so do our actions.
20: For infographics and more information on water pollution in seasonal pools, visit the Ellis School 9th Grade Voice and Vision website at theellisschool.org.
1: The Saturday Light Brigade, and we'll welcome our Fairchild Challenge honorees in just a few moments. By the way, if you would like to send a note for us to pass along to them, you can do so by text at 412-200-5975, 412-200-5975. In fact, Maya and Jordan, you just received a note from Grammy Suzanne, who mentions how proud she is of both of you for your creative work in the Fairchild Challenge and your heightened awareness of saving the planet, giving us all hope for a greener future. Hugs to both of them from Grammy Suzanne. And have a wonderful lunch. I didn't know lunch was part of this today. So that's for Jordan, who is at Ellis. Where's Jordan? Jordan's there. And for Maya, also at Ellis. Oh, you're right next to each other. What's nice, I guess we'll start with you guys since you got that little shout out there. So let's meet each of you. Let's pivot that over to Jordan so we can be sure we hear her voice. Hello.
22: Hi.
1: Tell me about yourself, how old you are. We know you go to the Ellis School.
22: Yeah, okay. I'm Jordan Merkel. I'm 11 years old, and yeah, I go to the Ellis School.
1: Well, it's nice to meet you, and that was your grandma that she
22: No, that was my
1: us. Okay, so you guys are friends, but do you both call her Grammy? Or no? Well, who is this person, Suzanne?
22: She's my grandma.
1: Your grandma. Tell me, Jordan, what do you like to do for fun?
22: I like to ride horses. I like animals. I don't know.
1: Well, that's great. Do you have a horse?
22: Not currently.
1: No. Well, I'm glad you liked a horse ride. There's a lot you can do in this area. We'll all get a chance to talk. Let's say hello to Maya. next. And hi, Maya.
0: Hi.
1: And I'll let you say hi back to Grammy Suzanne if you care to. That was sweet of her to write.
0: Hi, Grammy.
1: She's listening in State College.
0: I love you.
1: And you also are at Ellis. And what grade are you in?
0: I'm in sixth grade.
1: Okay. And we're going to talk about your project in a moment, but I'd like to know more about you. Do you have any hobbies or special interests?
0: Yeah, I like playing fast pitch softball. I love playing my cello, and I like horseback riding a lot.
1: Wow. The one that really caught my attention is fast pitch softball.
0: Yeah.
1: And what position do you play?
0: I play shortstop, center field, and pitcher.
1: Those are all challenging positions. You have a beautiful field at Ellis. Is that where you play?
0: Or? No, I play on a travel team called Vipers Softball right now, which is located in Portview.
1: Excellent. Well, I'm glad you're doing that. And fast pitch, it's still underhand, right? But it's just very
0: fast. It's very fast, yeah. It's very competitive. I love it.
1: Do you put spin on the ball or like
0: yes.
1: You can like make curveballs and
0: yeah,
1: other things?
0: Well, I can't make a curveball, but maybe when I'm older.
1: Excellent. Well, it's nice to meet you. And also, do we have one or two more students from Ellis? You're from Ellis as well. Hello.
2: Yeah. Hi.
1: Hi. Tell me about yourself. What's your name?
2: My name is Moira.
1: And you are also in sixth grade?
2: Yeah.
1: And I should be asking all of you if you want to say hello to anybody, any shout outs. So I'll come back to the two of you. But any shout outs to anyone who might be listening?
2: Probably not.
1: No? And tell me about yourself. What do you like to do for fun?
2: I like to read. I also like cats and like animals as well. So I like swimming too. Yeah.
1: Yeah, you all like animals, horses, cats, and others. Do either of you want to say a shout out, Maya or Jordan, to anybody?
0: Yeah. I'd like to say thanks to my grandma for supporting me, for everything and loving me, and to my parents and my brother Nathaniel, and to my grandma and pap.
1: And we'll check Jordan. You're welcome to say hello to anybody.
3: Hi, everybody.
1: Everybody. That's all. That's a good bet, always. Now, let's see who we have next, and we'll go to you. What's your name?
23: Oh, my name's Samai.
1: It's nice to meet you, and you're also at Ellis, right?
23: Yes, I'm in Ellis.
1: And also in the sixth grade class. Any shout-outs to you at all?
23: I'd like to shout out to my dad and my mom and my sisters for supporting me, and yeah.
1: Excellent. What do you like to do for fun?
23: Well, I like to go on the computer. I like to be with my cat Blanco, and I like writing and, you know, all that.
1: And Blanco is a white kitty, I'm guessing?
23: Yes.
1: I thought so. Well, it's nice to meet you. Now we're going to pivot over. I have a 50-50 chance. Are you from Gateway?
24: Yeah, we're from Gateway.
1: I did it right. What's your name?
24: My name's Jocelyn.
1: And tell me a little bit about yourself.
24: I'm in 11th grade. I participate in marching band and winter percussion. I'm actually missing winter percussion right now to be here.
1: Oh, no. What do you play?
24: I play vibraphone.
1: Excellent. Do you like it?
24: I really like it. I love performing.
1: So what grade are you in now?
24: 11th grade.
1: Okay. Was it hard when you first joined the drum line?
24: I have been in marching band and winter percussion since I was in 9th grade, so I'm kind of used to it.
1: Okay. But. Well, that's great. I played percussion and marching band, too, and really, really enjoyed it. Any hellos or shout-outs?
24: My family, who's here.
1: Excellent. Well, it's nice to meet you, and we'll talk about your projects in just a moment. Let's meet who's sitting next to you, who I think is also from Gateway. Hello.
25: Hello.
1: And tell me about yourself.
25: My name is Deeksha. I'm in 11th grade as well. I swim competitively, and I play tennis competitively as well, and I play the piano.
1: Guys, all of you are very multi-talented, and all girls today from our Fairchild Challenge segment. And I suspect you're representing Shaler today. Hi.
25: Hi.
1: What's your name and tell me about yourself?
25: I'm Bella Greco. I enjoy gymnastics, robotics. I play a few instruments and I go to Act One Theater School and I'm currently in the musical Peter Pan.
1: What role do you have?
25: Captain Hook.
1: Oh, that's a pretty exciting role.
25: Yeah, it's fun.
1: When does the show run?
25: It's April 28th and April 30th.
1: Oh, so you've got time to prepare. And if you care to, let us know and maybe we can have you come on and help publicize it when we're a little closer. Any shout-outs to anybody or hellos?
25: Probably to my Zia and my mom. I mean, they help me a lot and I love them.
1: Great. And as you're listening, if you want to send any words of encouragement or say hello, you can reach us at 412-200-5975. Ideally, by text, we'd love to have you with us this morning. So who can tell us about this month's challenge? I'd like to kind of engage you in discussion. Just make sure a microphone is in front of you. And can somebody tell us in general what the challenge was about?
25: I can.
1: Okay.
25: So the big challenge this year is, well, for this part, is biophilia, which is bringing the outdoors indoors. So for our school, we are trying to figure out how we can incorporate things that would normally be outside into our school to make school days more interesting.
1: And that's Bella. So how did you address the challenge?
25: Well, we first went around our school and we took pictures of places we thought we might want to jazz up. And then we did some research on different things like infinity pools to be able to add to our school.
1: And that would be infinity pools for students to actually use. That's pretty awesome.
25: Yes.
1: To do that. Why would an infinity pool be good for the environment?
25: We could have a generator underneath, which could help us with our power at school. So if we have the water going through that, it's actually saving us some money for electricity.
1: That makes sense. Those pools are kind of cool. Does anybody else want to talk a little bit about their project and how they met the challenge? And we're going to turn over to our first two Ella students, Maya and Jordan. And, you know, I realized, who plays cello again? You were here with us with Cello Fury, right?
5: Yes, I was.
1: I just recognized you from that. Tell us about your project.
5: So we created a biophilia science room.
25: Yeah.
5: And we created a glass ceiling so that we could see the sky and the light. And we also saw how much water we wasted every day and where does it go.
25: Yeah.
5: So we decided to make a rain barrel water fountain.
6: Where you would have the rain would come through and it would sort of filter into the water fountain and you would drink it.
1: And did kids actually drink from it?
5: Well, we didn't actually create it. We made plans
1: for
5: it.
1: Okay, you designed it.
5: Yeah.
1: Tell me about your first one again. Where was this, the plants that you set up and the glass ceiling?
5: So it was supposed to be, it was a plan for a science room.
1: Okay.
5: And we thought, what better to do a biophilia classroom than in a science room, because that's where you do all your exploring in the nature and stuff like that. So it was really fun to create that, and it was just really relaxing to think, wow, this might be a classroom someday.
1: Very cool. So a lot of this work was involved in designing and planning. That would be true with the infinity pool,
25: too. Yeah.
1: Just coming up with a proposal. And by the way, what is biophilia? Can somebody explain that to me? One of our Gateway students, please.
25: This
1: is Jocelyn.
24: Biophilia is incorporating nature into the school, and it has a lot of good psychological effects on people. So you can just in architecture in general. So it's really good to like have it in workplaces as well, because it really inspires other people to try their best.
1: So love of biology, biophilia, for love or affinity. So it's really any way that you can incorporate natural elements in the school. That's a really great challenge. Tell me what you did at Gateway.
24: Deeksha and I did a lot of extensive research on biophilia and exactly like what the effects are of it and how it can like psychologically like improve the performance of students and stuff and how in other like workplaces.
25: It can also save us money. It improves all employees, like, you know, worth ethic as well. And it also improves the students' performance. We like looked at different traits of our schools, like how we can incorporate greenery into like walls or in the hallways, and
1: Our Gateway team, by the way, is a high school team. The others here today are middle school teams. So you took a bit of a different tack to it. Did you were you surprised by some of the research that you did in terms of maybe how conclusive it was?
24: Yeah, I didn't really know much about biophilia before I started working on this project, and it was really cool to see like how much of a difference it makes.
1: And are there some things that you think you can easily incorporate without spending a lot of money? Thought about that?
24: Yeah, you can definitely incorporate like plants and stuff into like even your home, and it makes it more like relaxing.
25: Even the studio, you can have like a house plant right there.
24: And also, like, large windows and open spaces are really good, too. Plus, it saves money on electricity.
25: Yeah.
1: By the way, Liz Temple says hello to you. Do you know who that is?
24: Yeah, she's our friend.
1: Well, she's listening, and she says hello.
24: I love you, Liz.
1: And is happy is happy that you're tuned in, and or that she's happy to be tuned in and hearing from you. We've talked. Did we cover all of the projects we did? Let's get some more information, Bella.
8: Well, we had our kids split up into groups and make their own project. So we had a bunch of different projects. The project I worked on was having a hamster for each kid at our school, so that if they're ever stressed, they can just play with the little hamster or put it in a ball and just let it roll around.
1: What a great idea. And these are all ideas, not necessarily implemented, right?
8: Yeah. We're hoping, maybe.
1: And were there any others to share?
8: We had the idea of our staircases being glass and having vines and flowers inside for there. And then we're going to have a treehouse built into our library so that we can just step right outside if we need a break.
1: Very good. These are all really fascinating ideas. Any more? I want to be sure we summarize all of them.
8: I don't think. I think that's about it.
1: Okay. And how about a Gateway? Were there other things beyond the research that you did?
25: Well, we decided that we'd collect a lot of bottle caps and like form natural.
24: This is figures. Something we actually did.
25: Yeah,
24: through our environmental club.
25: We collected a lot of bottle caps and recycled them into a project that was inspired from nature. We made like a giant sun, giant trees and stuff on pieces of wood.
24: And this is something that's like you can easily do. It helps recycle and you can make cool designs out of them.
1: Mm-hmm. Excellent. What a good idea. And anything else to report on Gateway? I'm going to come back to you in a second with something else. But it's always depending on how enthusiastic everybody's involvement has been. There's always a lot to talk about. Let me turn to Ellis. We mentioned some of your projects. Are there others that we should make note of?
2: Well, like in the other schools, we in our class, we each kind of broke off into groups or solo things, and we each made like a little poster or something and to submit. So not everyone got picked, but I feel like a lot of people worked really hard on it, and I think that is kind of what counts.
1: Mm-hmm.
2: So what I think what I did is I was kind of going with a butterfly theme, I guess. So since like the monarchs are kind of like their population's decreasing, I put like a butterfly garden where we have like a picnic table and like trees. And I know a few people in our class were taking other classrooms in our elementary school and like making them nicer.
1: One thing I noticed, I was at Ellis on Wednesday for your centennial day, and maybe other schools have this too, but you have a salad bar with growing, I'm guessing, herbs in the salad bar in the cafeteria. I thought that was really cool to repurpose a salad bar that way. Anything else that you girls want to mention that we may have missed?
23: We all broke up into separate projects at my school in the class. So what I did was I designed the library, the middle school and upper school library, and because it's relaxing, and biophilia also helps you relax. And so what better place to be than the library? And so we incorporated water walls that where it's instead of actual walls, it's water falling down. And we incorporated, honeybees and native bees, because, their population is going down because of pesticides and everything. So we incorporated, beehives and, natural herbs and flowers and plants and vegetables and stuff like that.
1: You guys all did really great projects. Anything else from Ellis at all? Do you girls have any questions of each other regarding your schools? You may not, but I want to be sure you have a chance to ask one another.
25: Do you guys have a class that you work on this? We call it GATE at our school. Do you have a class for the gifted program?
2: Well, it's not exactly that. We have a grade. Well, our sixth grade does it. All of the sixth grade does the project. It's not a certain class that you take. It's our whole homeroom class that does the project.
25: Oh.
24: At Gateway, we have a program called AIM, which is a gifted program. It's not really a class. It's an activity type thing that you have to be selected to be into. And this wasn't required for anyone. It was something that we picked. And our AIM teacher came up to us and asked us if we wanted to do this project. And so we decided to tackle it.
25: Mm-hmm. Yeah, that's kind of with us too. You have to get into it, but then it's a class we have pretty much every day, and then if we wanted to, we could do the projects.
1: Well, one question I had for each of you is how you feel about the environment right now, whether you're feeling hopeful for the future based on what you see around you, or if you have any wishes for other people to maybe change behaviors or do things. I saw you nodding your head right away, so let me start by asking Deeksha.
25: Well, even in the streets in Pittsburgh, you can see trees on intervals on the streets, which is an example of biophilia. It incorporates nature into modern life, which I see as hopeful for the future.
1: Yeah, Pittsburgh's really put a lot of energy into its trees lately through Tree Pittsburgh and other efforts. Jocelyn, anything that you think?
24: I definitely think that our generation has more access to information, so we're able to better understand what's going on with our environment, so we have more knowledge, able to help fix the environment. So I'm hopeful for the future.
1: Excellent. Your mom said good job, by the way. She sent a text while we were talking. Bella, any thoughts about the future, feeling hopeful or worried, or any thoughts that you wish other people would consider?
25: I feel like it's kind of up to us on what's going to happen. It could be futuristic and amazing. Have you ever seen the Jetsons?
1: Sure.
25: And so it seems like it could be like that, or it could really become disastrous, because sometimes we really don't care about important things. But what the technology we have could really be amazing. So it could go either way for me.
1: That's a good. So a lot of it is in our hands, it sounds like, the way you're putting it. And let me turn to Ellis. Any thoughts about the future, where we are now and how things are?
0: Well, I think we're off to a really good start in Pittsburgh, because there's a lot of plant walls down in the city. And I think it's always really cool walking by there. And also a lot of small communities in the suburbs are really trying, helping to plant more trees and be aware of the environment.
1: That's a good observation. We have a lot of LEED certified buildings. Do you guys know what those are? LEED certified buildings for their environmental construction or features. Any other thoughts?
23: I think that everyone has their role in taking place. You know, like, it really depends on every individual being to take their place, you know, to help the environment, you know, to recycle and not just, like, throw everything in the trash, and not to, you know, to not litter. And, you know, just everyone has their place and, you know, their role to help out.
1: Anybody else with any comments? One more here. Go ahead.
9: Okay. Well, I feel like we're doing really good with keeping, like, the environment safe. But if we aren't, like, careful with our actions, that something could go downhill. But...
1: No, that's a good... I mean, it really... tiny things can have a really big impact.
9: Yeah.
1: Right. And one more, and then we'll all...
2: I've definitely got hopes for what the future could bring climate-wise. And having been to places that have really good, like, energy systems and places that are looking really green, and then being places that are not so much and maybe are more polluted than others, I think that it definitely depends on the decisions we make as a person, in that we can't just do this. We can't have just one group doing it. I think it has to be the whole world involved in this if we're going to make it.
1: And Jocelyn, it looks like you had one more thing to say.
24: Yeah, speaking of environmentally friendly buildings, in Carnegie Mellon University, they have a lot of, like, rooftop gardens, and they use solar energy. And there's this one building in particular, I can't remember what it is, but they have, like, a ton of, like, green walls. There's just, like, biophilia examples everywhere, and it's really cool.
1: I want to thank all of you for being here. You've made our studio more biophilic. You're all living, breathing forms of life that are here. Good luck to all of you, and thank you for being with us.
10: My name is Imoran. I'm 15, and I go to City High High School. And what I like about being an urban eco store is we do different things and learn about nature, and I like that, learning about my surroundings. The thing I don't like about being an eco store is in the wintertime, where we got to do all the different stuff, and sometimes we don't come prepared, so we freeze. And I wish it was like spring or summer or something, because it would be better and we could get more done. They help the environment and stuff, because of the weather and all the snow and stuff, and we really can't do anything.
11: My name is Brittany. I'm 15 years old, and I live in Pittsburgh, Pennsylvania. I go to City Charter High School. The park is an important place to me because it is peaceful. I can get to the park so I can think whenever I need some time alone. It is also a place I can go whenever the inner kid in me wants to come out. The park is a place where kids of all ages come together to play, and I like that. I like to watch people interact with each other. The park is somewhere that a kid and his parent is like a bee to its flower. The park is a place where relationships are built. I love the park.
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28: This is Sabrina Paytak.
29: And this is Ken Andrews.
30: What should you want to know? Don't you mind about the future?
29: In forests, farms, and gardens across the country, one little creature is responsible for what these spaces produce. The honeybee.
28: Acting as a key component to a healthy environment, the honeybee pollinates one-third of the food that we eat, including many fruits, vegetables, and nuts that help us to maintain our healthy lifestyles.
31: Marianne Frazier, a senior extension associate and entomologist at Penn State, explains that honeybees have more of an impact than people realize.
32: Not only to our fruits and vegetable crops, our seed and fiber crops, but they're really important for the pollination of many plants that are important components of our ecosystem.
28: The honeybee is not as dangerous as most people believe. Courtney Perkins, new to the beekeeping community, addresses people's false assumptions about honeybees.
33: They think they're just like yellow jackets, they're just like hornets, just like the big carpenter bees that bite and leave those big welts, and they're nothing like that at all.
31: Unfortunately, honeybees are dwindling in numbers.
29: Steve Rapaski, president and master beekeeper at Berg Bees, notes that since 2006, beekeepers have noticed an overwhelming decline in the number of bees in their hives, some reporting a population loss of up to 40% every year.
31: Experts believe that this population loss is due to human intervention.
28: Heather Tarter, who also has experience with beekeeping, gives her insight as to what the problem really is.
3: If anything, it's more the humans that cause a problem for the bees, because it's the chemicals that they treat to kill their weeds or that they spray on their lawns so that the grass is nice and green.
31: These harmful chemicals create detrimental effects in honeybees, or, as Garrett Graff, an experienced beekeeper, says,
4: it is sort of in its own way a perfect storm of many different detriments to the hives themselves, whether it be disease, mites, or other types of bacterial infections that are causing the bees to actually leave the hives.
29: According to Mary Ann Frazier, beekeepers in cities have an advantage.
5: It looks like urban environments are actually safer places for bees. They're not actually exposed to as much pesticide as they are in rural and agricultural environments.
28: We can all do our part by becoming involved. If you would like to learn about becoming a beekeeper in Pittsburgh, you can contact Berg Bees at bergbees.com to sign up for classes.
29: Still not convinced that you could keep bees in your backyard?
31: You can have an impact as well by planting pollinator gardens, diversifying existing gardens, and not using harmful pesticides that reduce the honeybee population. A good resource to learn more is pollinator.org.
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15: My name is Jordan. I'm 15 years old and live in Pittsburgh. I go to City Charter High School, and I like being an urban eco-steward because we get to do all types of fun activities that also help out the environment. The things we do are also mostly things that I've never done before, so it's really fun to try new things. This program also teaches me things that I can do on my own to help the environment out, like recycling. I think I've learned more how to take care of the environment.
1: Well, I can tell you one thing everybody here has in common is they all have really supportive families. There are a lot of family members in the theater outside of our studios right now. And let's meet all of our students first, and then we'll talk about their projects. And let's start with Isabel.
16: All right. Hi, I'm Isabel Horgan, and I'm from St. Joseph High School. And can I give a shout-out?
1: Absolutely.
16: Okay, I'd like to give a shout-out to my family because they're always so supportive of my artistic ambitions as a whole. And the two teachers that introduced me to this project and my whole entire class, Ms. Guglielmi, the art teacher, and Mrs. Greco, the biology teacher, which they combined this project for our class as a cross-curricular activity, which I thought was really awesome for our school.
1: And where is St. Joseph's?
16: It's located in Natrona Heights in the Harrison community.
1: Okay. And you're from Katanning, right?
16: Yeah.
1: Well, that's fantastic. And we'll talk more about your project in a moment. And I'm going to mention, we were talking off the air, that Isabel's uncle is Brian Yost, who co-hosted SLB with me in 1978 and 1970 died, and she blew me away when you happened to say that. That's amazing. So Beth Ann's an adult now, his sister, if my memory is correct. It's been a long time. I'm glad you mentioned that. And next to Isabel, we have...
17: Hi, my name is Tally Brooks. I'm from Trafford Middle School, and I did the Fairchild Challenge for my spectrum.
1: And what kinds of things do you like to do?
17: I like to draw and express myself through art.
1: So you both have a lot of artistic interests. Anybody you'd like to give a shout out to or thank?
17: I'd like to thank my family for helping me and all my friends in spectrum.
1: And is spectrum a special program?
17: It's a gifted program at our school. It's an elective during our study hall.
1: That's great. So it gives you a chance to try different things and sort of stretch out a little bit. Wonderful. And we'll come back to you to talk about your project in a moment. Now we have three girls. Everyone's a girl here today except me. The Fairchild Challenge is open to guys as well as girls. They're all from Penn Trafford High School. And we'll have you introduce yourselves one at a time.
0: I'm Zoe from Penn Trafford High School. I'm still a freshman. I did the Fairchild Challenge in the Spectrum program, the Gifted program at Penn Trafford High School.
1: Let me ask you, if I may, how's the transition been to high school?
0: It's been interesting. I like high school, I have to say, more than middle school because there's more freedom and more classes to take, so I can explore my interests a little bit more.
1: At Penn Trafford, do you mix with other students, or is the pop? Are there two middle schools?
0: There are two middle schools, Penn and Trafford. So it was cool seeing people from the other middle school that I might have not seen for a while, or they didn't go to my elementary school, so I didn't see them.
1: Yeah, that's one of the things I really liked about high school too. Any shout outs or acknowledgments?
0: Just a thank you to my family and the rest that are in my Fairchild group for sticking with me, and
1: great. And working alongside of Zoe is?
2: Hi, my name is Kate Polechko. I'm a junior at Penn Trafford High School.
1: And so we have a freshman and a junior. Anybody to say hello to?
2: Yes, I'd like to first of all thank my family for all of their support that they've given me. I'd also like to really thank our teacher, Mrs. Wookage. She's been really, really helpful throughout this entire experience, and we're really lucky to have her as our teacher and as our coordinator.
1: Excellent. And then finally, in your trio, we have...
8: Hi, my name is Sabrina Catalano. I'm a senior at Penn Trafford High School.
1: I'm going to have to ask Sabrina if there's a Rita in her family.
8: No, there's not.
1: Okay, because I know a Catalano, or Catalano, whose name is Rita. I should have asked you that off the air, but I'll ask you that. Now I know not related.
8: No.
1: Anybody you'd like to acknowledge or say hello to?
8: Yes, I'd like to thank my family. They are very supportive, and I'd like to thank Ms. Vukic. She's a wonderful teacher, and she really cares about us, and she does put the time with us to complete this project.
1: Great. And since we're talking with you right now, why don't we talk about the project the three of you did. Can you explain the challenge and how you approached it?
8: Well, the challenge was that we had to research companion plants, which are plants that help each other grow and prosper. And so we had to research this, and we had to kind of incorporate our research into a piece of artwork.
1: What are some examples of companion plants? Anybody can jump in here. I'm not as familiar with that term.
2: So for our project, for our one set, we had marigolds and pumpkins. They help each other grow. The marigolds actually repel insects from eating the pumpkins, like the squash bugs that destroy the crops. And then for our other project, we had the tomato plant and the basil plant. The basil has basically the same effect for the tomatoes. They help repel bugs, and allegedly they help make the tomatoes even taste sweeter.
1: I never knew that. How interesting. So natural ways to keep plants insect-free and to help them thrive. So once you discovered the symbiotic relationships, did you then have to illustrate them? And tell me how you went about that.
8: I drew the pumpkins and marigolds, and basically I just looked up pictures of both marigolds, and specifically French marigolds and pumpkins, and I just kind of went from there. I just observed, and then I drew.
1: And I think we have a link. Oh, I can't show it easily, but we have a link to the website that we'll put that out on our Facebook page. I was going to let you all take a look at it. I think some of your artwork is there. Let me just make sure of that. Yes. Well, I think these are beneficial bugs. Do any of these pictures that you see up here look familiar at all? That may be from the last challenge. It may be that the new challenges haven't been posted. But I see these are from different students, but they're really good. Oh, here's Isabel's.
8: Yeah.
1: Companion plants right here. Isabel's is here. And here's Zoe and Sabrina and Kate. Isn't this fun? We're looking at pictures on the radio. I'll post these so you can see them on Facebook. I just wanted to make sure they're correct. And here's Savannah. So they're all up there to look at. So what kind of art did you each do, your own picture, or how did you approach that part?
0: I illustrated the tomato and basil plant one, which was the second place one. It was pretty nice to illustrate. I really haven't drawn plants that much, so it was something new.
1: Well, that's great. What materials did you use?
0: I used Copic markers, which are alcohol markers. I used to use Micron pens that are ink pens that I used to line it so that way I could fill in the lines later and have it just look with this distinct colorful like look. So the pens are actually colored, so it would kind of go better instead of just a black outline.
1: Very cool. And a Micron pen, that has to be a really thin pen, I guess, for it. And did you two get involved in the art as well?
8: Yes, my drawing is not shown on the website, but I just did the old-fashioned way, colored pencils. Generally, when I create art, I use oil paints, but I decided to use colored pencils for this drawing.
1: Excellent. And did you get involved too?
2: I actually didn't draw anything for this challenge, but I was a part of the research, and I helped to write the descriptions for each of the artworks.
1: Great to be able to do things like that together, collaborate. So you learn about the two plants. And I guess, did you do two sets of plants?
2: Yes.
1: So the pumpkin and the marigold and the basil and the tomato. And then to illustrate them so everybody can understand, there are different ways to get the point across. So that's terrific. Let's find out how Isabel approached her project.
16: Okay, so I thought this project was a perfect challenge for me because through my school, I'm doing like a portfolio of my artwork, and my theme is beauty and decay. So I take a lot of inspiration from growing up on a farm for pretty much my whole entire life. And so basically all of my artwork encompasses some sort of nature aspect. So I loved this challenge, and I decided to take roses and lavender and their companion relationship, that lavender deters aphids away from the roses and makes them very beautiful because they're able to grow without any problems from aphids.
1: I had no idea about these companion relationships. I remember animals that had this kind of relationships, but not plants. So what materials did you use for your drawings?
16: I did completely watercolor.
1: Very nice. That had to be terrific. And let's learn about Tally's drawing, and then I have some questions for all of you. Tell me what you did.
17: So my project was not a relationship between two plants, but a bug and a plant. And my bug was the syrphid fly, which basically pollinates flowers. And I thought it was really cool because it looks like a bee, but it's actually a fly.
1: I was going to say, we always think about bees as being the pollinators, not flies. What's it called again?
17: A syrphid fly.
1: And what flower, are there particular flowers it goes after?
17: Mm-hmm. One of them is what I drew. It's the aster flower.
1: Very nice. And what were your methods of drawing?
17: I pretty much sketched it out first, and then I used the Micron pens to line it, and I colored it in with colored pencils.
1: Nice. Now, one question. I don't know if I'm wrong about this, but you all, well, maybe not in your case, but are you all very strongly interested in drawing and visual arts? I'm getting nodding heads. Tell me a little bit about that. Have you thought about doing that as a career?
8: Yes, I've been interested in art all my life.
1: This is Sabrina, by the way.
8: Yeah, I've been interested in art all my life, and I just love painting and drawing. And I'm not completely certain, but I hope to at least minor in art when I go to college.
1: I'm always fascinated by people that are good at that because I feel like I have no skills at all in terms of drawing. Did you know that? Like, as a little girl, did you really like to draw too?
8: Yes, I did. When I was little, I would definitely like to draw on, much to my parents' dismay, draw on the kitchen walls and stuff like that. So, yeah, I knew at a very young age that I loved art.
1: Now, I'm sure it's a good laugh, but at the time, maybe not. Now, in Kate's case, and I maybe you do like to draw, but I remember you saying you wrote the descriptions. Do you have an artistic bent too?
2: Well, the most art that I'm able to produce is my doodles during class. Really, that's about it. I'm not so great at art, but I do like to write, and that's why I found an interest in the

0: for you as well?
1: Yeah, I've been drawing as long as I can remember. I never really knew what I wanted to do for my career, but I do like drawing as a hobby a lot. I've taken as many art classes as I could take in high school, and I'm planning on taking more for the next year. I think I might want to pursue a career in art, but I'm not really sure yet.
0: So. Yeah, you're at ninth grade, right? So
1: yeah.
0: You've got plenty of time, and actually, you have plenty of time your whole life to figure that out, too. Tally, what about you?
2: I really like drawing as a hobby. Just the past year or so, I've really started like fine-tuning how I draw and everything.
0: And Isabel, you mentioned portfolio. I assume you're already thinking about art school. Or
3: yeah, I'm planning on attending art school in conjunction with a bigger university, probably. And I'm also very interested in photography. That's my other main medium, watercolor and photography. So I plan on pursuing one of those passions, if not both, throughout my life. But the art world is like very stop and go, and it takes you wherever it takes you. So I'm interested to see where it takes me.
0: Terrific. Now, I'm curious for all of you, just sort of talking about the environment today. Do you have any concerns at all about where we are, where we're heading? That you might want to bring up is one thing. The Fairchild Challenge is all about the environment. I know I think a lot about energy, where it comes from, and particularly renewables. Has anything struck any of you over the past years or so? Or and I don't, you know, there's no. This is one of those, there's no right answers. I'm just always curious, and I think people listening are too, to know what might be on your mind.
4: Well, for our new next challenge, we are researching fracking in Pennsylvania, and we're also researching the ivory trade in like Asia and all that. And we're still researching, so we're trying to see like the downfalls of each, but it's something really interesting that we are looking into.
0: Those are good things, and diamond trades would be a good thing, too. There is a documentary on our Neighborhood Voices website that looks at fracking in north central Pennsylvania from a community standpoint rather than an environmental standpoint, and talks about how the community changed once fracking began because of the people who started to move into the community. It changed the fabric of the community, and also jobs changed considerably, and there's lots of things to study on that. Anybody else with thoughts about current environmental issues or things that might keep you up at night?
3: Well, I know for me personally, I've spent a lot of my life in nature sort of settings, especially living on a farm. So I'm worried but also hopeful that as a social, the world will see the environment as something that we need to look at, and we need to help future generations to be able to have the same resources that we have today and we cherish without always thinking about how necessary it is for us to protect these.
0: Yeah, growing up on a farm, it gives you a whole perspective about all of that. Any other thoughts at all? And
5: I feel like that we take a lot of what we have for granted right now. I feel like there's not a lot of education about certain issues that are occurring within our environment, even within our hometown communities right now. So with the Fairchild Challenge, we've been really lucky. We've been able to learn a lot more about not only our community and its issues, but issues on a global scale and how we can work to fix them or how we can work to change the world for future generations, as opposed to sitting here with our hands tied doing nothing.
0: That's really well stated, because a lot of people see big problems and they think, okay, can't do it. It's too hard. Something too big, but it just takes some small steps. Tally, Zoe, anything you'd like to add?
1: Well, going off on what Kate was talking about, the Fairchild Challenge really focused on like the community and working together to solve big problems like that. So I think people should maybe stop using the excuse that it's too big of a problem for them, because if you work together, then you can get a lot of good things done.

0: Excellent. And Tally, anything at all? Well, thank.
1: I think they covered it all.
0: Yeah, it's hard at the end. Well, thanks to each of you. Did any of you have anything else you wanted to say at all that you may have forgotten? Or congratulations. I really admire each of you for, first of all, for being here. Thank you. You're all really articulate, well-spoken, and what you did in the Fairchild Challenge is great work. So thank you very much for sharing it with us this morning. It's our pleasure every month or so. We've been doing this for nearly 15 years, saluting a big little pair from Big Brothers, Big Sisters of Greater Pittsburgh. And today we have two sisters, and I'm going to let them introduce themselves to you, and then we'll chat for a little bit.
2: Good morning. My name is Danielle DeVito.
3: Good morning. My name is Kashmir Hamilton.
0: And I'm going to start with you, Kashmir. Where do you go to school? How old are you?
3: Neighborhood Academy, and I'm 14 years old.
0: And I'm guessing eighth grade. It's nice to meet you. What neighborhood do you live in?
3: Swissville.
0: I used to live in Edgewood, and I grew up in Churchill, not too far from you. How long have you two been matched?
3: For like a year. Yeah.
0: So you're still kind of new together. Danielle, tell me a little bit about yourself.
2: So I grew up in Forest Hills and Swissville, too. My mom lived in Forest Hills. My dad lived in Swissville. And I went to Woodland Hills, which Kashmir went there last year. And I now live in Mount Washington.
0: Wow. That's pretty neat. Do you work?
2: I do. I work at Stryker. I sell medical devices.
0: I know Stryker. And what got you involved in wanting to be a big sister?
2: So I knew I wanted to get back and involved in the community somehow, and I actually ran into an old friend from high school, and he said he had just finished his first year with Big Brothers Big Sisters, and he said it changed his life, and he was hoping it was impacting a young man's life also. So I thought about it, and I really wanted to get involved too, because I think about the adults when I was a child who were in my life who at some point just said, like, hey, you're a good kid, or you can do this, just some positive reinforcement. And I kind of wanted to be able to give that back to someone.
0: And Kashmir, what got you interested in getting involved in the program?
3: Well, because I'm like bored at home and really have nothing to do. So I had a friend named Raven, and she was in Big Brothers Big Sisters, and I told my mom about it, and she gave him a call, and so now I'm here.
0: That's great. So Raven, somebody roughly your own age.
3: Yeah.
0: So she you knew that she liked the program, so you wanted to do it.
3: Yeah, because they did fun things and fun outings and stuff like that.
0: That's
3: I was
0: great.
3: Like, I want to do that too.
0: You seem like a really positive person. Both of you do. But I want to talk about your relationship a little bit. But I'm curious, what do you like to do, Kashmir? Do you have favorite hobbies or activities?
3: I like to rap and dance.
0: You know you're allowed to rap here this morning if you want to. If you want to, you can. I can find a beat for you, or we can make one. Or you can dance. We'll just tell everybody you're dancing, whether you are or not. I admire people that are able to rap, and you don't always see that many girls rapping, which is kind of good. What do you like to write about?
3: Like my life. And about other people's life, to, you know, everything's going to be okay. And it always gets better at the end.
0: I sense that positivity in you from the very beginning. Have you thought about what you might want to be when you get older?
3: A RN.
0: Excellent. My wife over there has a nursing degree.
3: Oh.
0: Do you know any nurses?
3: My mom's a nurse.
0: I was going to say, have you been to see her work?
3: No, I'm not allowed to go there.
0: Oh, that's true. that makes sense because of the privacy regulations and everything. What interests you about that field?
3: Because I like helping people.
0: Well, that's terrific. So we talked about enriching lives by becoming a big little pair. Do either of you want to talk a little bit about how your life has changed now that you've been joined by Big Brothers Big Sisters?
2: Sure. Kashmir teaches me what's cool and what's not cool. And she taught me how to dance. We make videos. What's that app called?
1: Musical.ly.
2: And she teaches me all the sick moves.
0: I could use somebody to teach me what's cool and what isn't cool, too. I don't know if you could teach me how to dance or not. Not that you would have the trouble. It's that I would have the trouble. Yeah. What differences she made in your life, Kashmir, to have Danielle with you?
3: She gave me, like, good positive tips and on how to, you know, what's the word? Be a person, be a good person, and not like feed into bad things, and just go to school and do your work.
0: Neighborhood Academy is tough.
3: Oh,
0: right?
3: Yeah.
0: You've got, you're there for an extended day.
3: 7:30.
0: Yeah, 7:30 in the morning. And then when do you leave?
3: Yeah, 7:30. I leave at 7:30.
0: 7:30. Yeah, mm-hmm. So you're there for practically 12 hours a day, right? And it's a rigorous program. And this is your. Did you go there last year?
3: No, this is my first year.
0: Oh, my gosh. What's that transition been like?
3: It's much better than my old school I went to.
0: Yeah, there's a lot to get used to there and a great program. Is there any specific advice you can remember that Danielle's given you that's made a difference? It's hard to remember those things.
3: To never give up.
0: Makes sense. How about you, Danielle? Has Kashmir caused you to think about anything differently than you used to?
2: One thing that I could talk about Kashmir for a while. She's a really awesome kid. I feel really lucky with my match. But one thing I love about her is that anytime I say, you want to go try something, like let's go do yoga or let's go rock climbing, she always responds and surprises me. She's like, yeah, let's do it. And it's just so cool that she's optimistic. And I always tell her, follow your creativity. You know, you might not know what you're passionate about right now, but she's just always open to having a new adventure, which I think is so important at that age. So that really inspires me.
0: Kashmir, who else is in your family?
3: My mom and my grandparents and uncles.
0: So it's got to be great to have somebody like Danielle to hang out with. I meant to ask you that about your family, too. Did you grow up with brothers and sisters?
2: I have an older sister. My parents got divorced when I was 5, though, so she went to live with my dad, and I lived with my mom. So, I mean, we're close, but I didn't really grow up, like, living with a sibling.
0: Well, Kashmir's the little sister you never
2: exactly,
0: had.
2: Exactly.
0: Which is great. So what's something you did together that really surprised you or that just was a lot of fun? Can you think of some things?
3: We went to, what was it, Fright Farm or something like that?
2: We went to Rich's Fright Farm out in Uniontown.
3: Yes.
0: A Fright Farm. What happens at a fright farm?
3: Oh, my gosh. It was really scary. Like, and I was, like, in a back where everything happened. And
2: I had to kind of push her through.
3: Yeah.
2: He kept freezing. Kashmir loves scary movies and Halloween.
3: Oh, yeah.
2: So that was a fun time.
0: Do you still dress up for Halloween?
3: No.
0: I don't either. But I'm amazed at how many young adults and older adults continue to dress up, too. You mentioned rock climbing. Did you do it?
2: Yes. Cool. We went to the indoor rock climbing gym in the South Side, the Ascend.
0: Yeah.
2: And one of my favorite moments was when I'm afraid of heights, but I try to hide it because I wanted her not to be afraid. So that wall, that it was just a free climbing wall. You're not actually harnessed in. And so I climbed to the top, and she was so nervous. Oh, and I'm, like, coaching her, like, you got this. You can do this. I believe in you. And she finally came up. You were shaking. I was shaking.
3: I thought I was going to fall off.
2: I was sitting up at the top because you can climb up over the top part, and you can kind of hang out
0: like
2: on
0: a
2: flat spot.
0: A perch there. And
2: yes.
0: Meanwhile, you're, like, saying your prayers that you're up there and hoping that you're not going to descend at Ascend, and then you made it to the top. That had to be fun. Which was harder, like the mental challenge or the physical challenge, do you think? Because
3: I was going to say the physical challenge.
0: Yeah. I've never done it, but I do remember going up a rope, like climbing up a rope, which... And that was both mental and physical. It just seemed hard to get in the headspace that I'm going to go up like this. And I remember getting up and thinking, wow, I actually did it. Who knew? Who knew that I could actually do that? Erica Astrophilus is here too. Or it's Strophilus?
4: Strophilus.
0: I guessed twice and still didn't get it right. And I should know better because you've been here before. She is from Big Brothers Big Sisters. And what's new there?
4: Well, we started a little campaign to get 31 bigs in October, so we're trying really hard to recruit some new bigs. We really need a lot of men to volunteer. We have a lot of little boys on the wait list. So if anybody's interested, they can go to bbbspgh.org.
0: So you should have six today, right? One for every day.
4: I hope so.
0: So bbbspgh.org. And Dan, we'll come back to Erica in a minute, but Danielle, you're a good person to ask this question to. You've been matched for about a year. This is your first match. And not that people might be afraid it's going to dominate their life or just become something they'll have to make a major lifestyle change to be a big. And it's not that, is it?
2: No, not at all. I work full time. I spend a lot of time with friends and family, and it's nice because it's kind of like we make our own schedule. I see Kashmir probably about twice a month, and she knows she can call me anytime. We talk on the phone from time to time. We text, so it's an easy commitment to make.
0: Yeah, it's probably very grounding, right? You know, you're going to see each other, and some people I think are afraid or concerned that they won't have enough to give or enough time to give. So men are especially people that
4: yeah,
0: you need, right?
4: I think it's really nice. Everybody needs an excuse to go have fun and be a kid. So it's kind of nice to be paired in our program and then have that reason to go to the park and throw a ball for an hour or go see the newest kid movie that has come out. So I think it's really a good excuse for that.
0: If you go to bbbspittsburgh.org, you also get a chance to see a brand new logo that just got unveiled this week.
4: Yeah, I have my name tag on.
0: and a new tagline. I got an email about that this week and was really happy to see it. That takes a lot of work to get up. Anything else you want to mention about things coming up?
4: No, I'm just really proud of Kashmir and Danielle. They have a really fun match. I always look forward to talking to them and hearing about how much fun they've had. They've worked on a little music video for Kashmir's rap, and they've done the improv last weekend. So there's always a lot of things that they get to do.
0: Well, you've got an open invitation if you ever want to perform on the air. I'm serious. We have people, about 400 people every year come through here to read things they've written or to sing or to play. So you're welcome to do that anytime. I have some lovely gifts for you. A couple Youth Express buttons.
2: Thank you.
0: And in fact, if you tune into Youth Express, you'll hear people. It's youthexpress.org is a service for teens. There's middle school kids and high school kids, all local, who are discussing things. They're actually our Neighborhood Academy students there, as well as Woodland Hills Academy students there. I have a pass to the Children's Museum. You can poke around. Make Shop might be something you want to see. It gives you a chance to try out industrial sewing machines and 3D printing and things like that. And here's something you can sew.
2: Thank you.
0: I have a couple of our Saturday Light Brigade radio patches that you can sew. Preferably, if you do sew them onto something, it should be your own clothing.
2: We're not very good at sewing. We went to the Carnegie Library and gave it a shot, and we almost broke the machine.
0: You'll feel that there's a little glue on the back of those, too. So
2: yeah.
0: I think they can be applied with an iron,
2: we'll stick
0: too.
2: With that.
0: Nice pun. you can sell medical device sales, right?
2: Mm-hmm.
0: It's, you know, you've got to have that good demeanor. Anything else all three of you, would like to add?
2: I just...
3: go ahead. I was going to say, like, because I used to do this at Woodland Hills. This guy would used to come, and he would have, like, the microphones, and we would talk in there and make, like, little skits and stuff. And we would introduce ourselves and tell little things about us. And he would post it on the internet, and people would go and watch it. And I have the CD of us talking.
0: And I'll bet his name was Ben?
3: Yes.
0: Yeah, Ben still works for us. And those are still online to listen to, too. You know what, Cashmere? You made my day. Thank you for telling me that. I'm so glad. I hope you enjoyed it with him, too.
3: I did.
0: I'm glad. That's great. And you were about to say something, Danielle.
2: I was just going to say thank you for having us. Big Brothers Big Sisters has been an awesome experience for me, and I think it's really important, especially like Erica was saying, finding men to volunteer. I mean, these kids are our future, so it's kind of up to us to encourage them to reach their potential.
0: You know, I could go to that website. I'm just curious to see how long, I'm going to search on Cashmere. 2015. Here you are from 3 years ago. Do you want to hear yourself? I won't make
3: is
0: you.
3: Is that really me?
0: It is. Let's see if I can find this. This is our Neighborhood Voices website. I think it's you. Do you know any other Cashmeres?
3: No, because I went there last year.
0: Let's see if this is you.
5: My name is Cashmere. I'm 11 years old and go to Clareton School.
0: Oh, no, that's Clareton. That's not you. You've got a double. Somebody else at Cashmere. I'm sure you're up here for... I didn't even notice that was Clareton when I pulled it up. Well, we'll look. There's more we can explore at... I don't see it, but I'll find it.
3: Okay.
0: It's fun. You can listen to me do searches on the radio all day long. I'll see if I can find it once we're done. Erica, anything else?
4: Thank you so much again.
0: Our pleasure. 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A little less typing with pgh.org. And such a pleasure to have Cashmere and Danielle here today along with Erica. We have a few folks here right now from Crunk. And any friend of Reverend Pastor Tim Smith is a friend of mine. Any friend of Pastor Tim's, Reverend Pastor, he's all those things. Tim leads an incredible organization called Center of Life. He would probably say he follows Center of Life. He's a servant leader that works to create so many wonderful programs, one of which is Crunk. And here representing that program today, he's actually part of the tech program there, is Ezra. And Ezra, it's nice to have you here. Good morning.
6: It's nice to be here as well. Thank you.
0: Can you tell me a little bit about yourself, generally speaking?
6: So I go to SciTech over in Oakland, and I joined the Crunk movement just because I had a friend who was in Crunk. And I came, and I got into tech, and I just had photography as a hobby. But then I came to Crunk, and I really got into photography, and I've been doing it ever since, really.
0: Fantastic. Where do you live?
6: I live over in the north side, actually, really close to here. Oh, for Shadlin, yeah.
0: That's good to know, because depending on what you're interested in, I'm not going to take you away from Crunk. But we've got lots of stuff to do here, too, if you ever want to come down. In fact, we're opening up a new youth media center, which will be in the space right behind you. And if you're ever interested in plying your craft with us, we'd love to have you. Tell me a bit about what you like to do in the tech side of things.
6: So for tech, I do a lot of photography and a lot of video. So, you know, I'm constantly, you'll see me around with my camera taking photos at every show. Sometimes you'll see me, you know, on the video camera taking video. Then after that, there's a process, you know, editing it, chopping it all up, and getting it ready to be, you know, put out into the world.
0: It takes a really special way of looking at the world to do that well. You know, some people are of a mind like, we're all photographers now. We all carry cameras in our pockets, and You know, they've got more pixels than ever and better lenses than ever, but it still all breaks down to having a good eye and a sense of things. And when did you discover that this was something that you were pretty good at and that you wanted to focus on and get sharper on?
6: Well, I feel like mainly throughout my entire life, you know, I grew up in kind of a very, a home, you know, very political, I guess you could say, a very political home. And I think a lot of people say, you know, a camera, it's a weapon in a lot of ways because it can display images, you know. And so I think with myself, I want it to be a way where I can display my thoughts and how I feel in a very, you know, in a very clear-cut way that I can show to the world and people could look at and relate to and understand. So I think that's how I really got into photography.
0: I don't, I think often asking an artist to explain their art in words is not always a good idea because you would rather allow the person looking to develop his or her own sense of it. But I'd like to ask you if you've ever taken a photo or video, or alternatively, if you've ever seen somebody else's work that moved you in a particular way or caused you to change the way you think about things. And I know that's kind of an odd question, yeah. But what you said about the power of photography and art is pretty phenomenal. I mean, it's a pretty amazing thing to think about. I'll tell you about one. Ime Alaquiva took a photo of Leon Ford surrounded by maybe seven men on one side, six or seven on the other. Leon Ford, who is in a wheelchair due to a police officer shooting him wrongly, let's just say. They're holding him up in his wheelchair off the ground. It's a powerful, powerful. They're in the middle of the street. So in some ways, they're showing that, you know, you can draw so much conclusion from that photograph. Are there any that have moved you in that way? Or just in some way?
6: Some that have moved me. I think a lot of photos from the Black Panther Party from the 1960s, very moving. Because I think they kind of had this sense of moments like royalty. They're trying to show like royalty power.
0: Yeah.
6: I think another one really recently is this photo called Three Farmers on the Way to a Party. And it's a really powerful one. And you see three guys. And it's all about context, really. And it turns out these guys, they end up going to World War II. And it's just when you have context of knowing that these men are going to World War II and they're there and they're very young and they're in their 20s. And, you know, it's clear that they're going into a horrific situation and they just seem very, there's unease, yet they're going to a party and it's very uncomfortable in a lot of ways.
0: Wow. That's great. Have you looked at Teenie Harris's stuff?
6: Oh, yeah. I was thinking that Teenie Harris, I think he captured everyday life of people, you know, in Pittsburgh. And I think that was a very beautiful thing that he did, just captured the everyday life of people in Pittsburgh and how they lived back then.
0: Yeah, it's amazing. And all, you know, Teenie one-shot Harris, more or less. Most of his photos were taken with one shot. And when you think about all the tools that we now have to take photography, I think about that way with sound, too. Albums or older radio programs that were produced in the analog world and how people did it. So do you think, you mentioned you're at SciTech, do you think you'll pursue photography? You're already doing it professionally, but after you got out of school?
6: I'm not sure if I want to. I think photography is something that I'm definitely super interested in, and I think I always want to do it, you know, as a hobby for the rest of my life. You know, if someone needs me for anything, a wedding, something like that, I'd always love to do it. But I think as a professional career, I've never really considered it as a full-time professional career, but I always want to keep it as a hobby in my life.
0: That's a good way of looking at it. Anything you'd like to say about Center of Life and the difference it's made, the crunk movement in your life? to me, it's interesting. You live on the north side. You're going over to Hazelwood to do Center of Life, and you're going to school in Oakland, so you're on the road a lot.
6: I mean, when it comes to my professional development, you know, Center of Life, Crunk, it has helped me so much. You know, without them, I never really learned how to edit my photos or take video properly and learn how to work with sound and work with my camera really well. So it just really improved my professional development and me as a photographer and a videographer in general.
0: That's good to know. Who in any, I don't want to cause you to leave anybody out, but anybody in particular that's mentored you or helped you a great deal?
6: Anyone? I mean, I definitely think Garrett, who's a photography, the tech head. He's been very helpful with just, you know, showing me the ropes, showing me how to properly use my camera to take good photos, showing me how to properly use Lightroom and Photoshop to really just improve my photography and my work.
0: That's good to know. Thank you, Ezra, and best wishes. I hope you'll consider hanging out down here. We actually, it might not surprise you, but as a radio station, we could use some good photo and video chops here. We have some folks, like the man behind me, who are very good, but we could always use a little more help. So maybe we'll be able to have you join us.
6: Oh, I'd love to. Thank you.
0: So, and a moment, we're going to meet Amani from the Crunk Movement. Amani will share some music with us here at the Saturday Light Brigade.

0: Well, it's great. It's part of our Youth Express segment today. You just heard from Ezra Jones, and now we have Imani Halsey with us. I gave you a chance to rehearse your hello. Now you're here.
1: Hello.
0: Hello. And tell me about yourself. You're 17, right?
1: Yes, I am. I'm a student at Pittsburgh Kappa downtown.
0: Excellent.
1: I'm in the theater program.
0: Nice.
1: So that's fun. I came to Crunk the summer after eighth grade, so right before I transitioned to high school.
0: So you've spent a lot of time there. Where did you go to middle school?
1: I went to Allegheny, right across the street.
0: Oh, nice. Do you live on the north side?
1: No. My mom is the principal over there, so I ended up going to her school.
0: Okay. Same last name as yours?
1: Yes.
0: Okay. There's a lot of houses out there in the world. Is there anybody you'd like to acknowledge or give a shout out to?
1: I'd like to shout out my parents for having me, of course. And then my grandma. Love her dearly.
0: Wonderful. And you're going to be sharing a couple songs, and we'll talk a little bit after the first one, which I believe is called Choices.
1: Yes.
0: Right? So, and I know maybe you can tell me how to come up with my name. But you go by Imani Bahia?
1: Bahia.
0: Bahia.
1: Yes.
0: Okay, Imani Bahia. So Imani Halsey, a.k.a. Imani Bahia, you're going to get a chance to hear her right now. Here she comes.

0: I want my peace with no loco. 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I want my peace with no loco. 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I want my peace with no loco. Give me my peace with no loco. I want my peace with no loco. Give me my, give me my, give me my. Brother in the hood, cooking up good. This what they wanted. Sis outside, selling her soul to the devil. This what they wanted. Nobody wanna be poor. You just come from it. I will not sit and be silent. I'ma confront it. Woo, took me from my land. Shoot me if I don't shake your hand. Excuse me, you were in command. Truly, you broke up my band, man. You destroyed my plans. And generation after generation, regenerated plantation. And you have left my hands vacant. I want my peace with no loco. Give me my peace with no loco. My peace with no loco. Give me my, give me my, give me my, give me my. I want my peace with no loco. Give me my peace with no loco. I want my peace with no loco. Give me my, give me my, give me my, give me my. Yeah. That's pretty much it.
1: Wow. When did you write that?
0: We wrote that two years ago. So 2 summers ago.
1: I like it a lot. It's changing a bit, but you don't hear... Most rappers are usually heard from guys, right? Have you
0: found
1: that?
0: Yeah, the rap industry is like very male dominant.
1: Yeah, it's starting to change
0: a little bit. It is. There have been a few like pop-out artists that are females that are really bringing in a large crowd and a large following.
1: Was it difficult for you to... Like, when did you start performing?
0: I started performing when I came to Crunk, actually. They actually enhanced my performance by like 1,000 because I didn't know anything about like stage presence or anything like that.
1: Yeah, and I know they there's rap coaches there that'll help you and mentor you. And by the way, Crunk Movement is part of Center of Life in Hazelwood. And just the idea of, first of all, you're sharing something very personal, but you're also on stage where people can see you, and it's not easy to deliver the rhythms exactly the way you want it. And I would think even to remember exactly what you're saying. Is that something you have to practice a lot?
0: I feel like in terms of like memorizing things, it comes differently for everybody. So like some people's memory is stronger than others, and some people can remember things quicker than others.
1: Are you good at that?
0: I'd say I'm all right. I'm not like super like I don't have any superpowers or anything.
1: Yeah.
0: But I say you give me like a day or two and I can have something down completely solid. I'm not sure what I can do in half an hour, but you know.
1: That helps you as a theater major, I'm
0: yes.
1: sure, to know those things. Is this your senior year?
0: Yes, it is.
1: Do you know, I'm sorry to be like every other adult in your life,
0: no.
1: Do you know what's happening after you graduate?
0: Oh, I'm strongly considering Point Park.
1: Nice. Are you promise ready?
0: I am promise ready, yes.
1: Any house has to be promise ready, but I'm glad to hear that. Point Park's a great school.
0: It is.
1: And Pitt has some amazing programs.
0: It does.
1: So does Carnegie Mellon. Do you like to dance?
0: No, I like to dance for fun, like with my friends, but you'll never find me on a stage at a dance recital.
1: That's something, because I know Point Park has a musical theater program.
0: Yeah.
1: But I hope that goes well for you. If there is somebody listening right now who kind of shuts down with rap or hip hop as a listener, who just says, I'm not going to do it, I'm not going to listen. You know, there are people out there with all genres of music. What would you tell that person to kind of open up their eyes or years?
0: I'd say you never know like what you're going to be into, so try something new. Don't be scared to try something new. I think rap kind of has a stigma on it, rap and hip-hop, because rappers say everything that's on their mind. So at one point there was a very political kind of standpoint with rappers and how they were moving these crowds with their words and with their songs, and who they were moving the crowds towards or away from. So, I mean, never judge a book by its cover. You never know what you're going to like.
1: Yeah, that's interesting because rap almost always is making a statement or delivering a message. Music isn't – other forms of music aren't necessarily doing that, or at least it's not always as clear as it is with rap, I think. And so what you need to realize too, I would imagine, is just like there's all kind of books and all kind of poems, you can't judge the entire genre by one artist that you hear. It's really fun to have you here today.
0: Now, thank you for having me.
1: Yeah, you've got one more song. If you're just joining us from Center of Life and the Crunk Movement, we have Amani Housie, a.k.a. Mani Bahia.
0: Yes.
1: What would be my rap name? How did you come up with your rap name?
0: I used my first and middle name.
1: Okay, so I would be Airy, I guess, if you just dropped the first letter, right?
0: I guess so.
1: So I'd be Airy Michael.
0: Airy Michael.
1: Airy Michael. I like it. I'll
0: take
1: it.
0: Yeah, it has
1: actually
0: a ring to it.
1: I could take Rye. I'm going to drop the L-I or the L-A.
0: You could be A-M.
1: A-M. Just A-M.
0: Like the frequency?
1: Oh, yeah. Oh, I like that.
0: A-M.
1: A-M. But okay, I'll be that. I like it. It's nice to talk to you now. You've got Mixed Beat coming up next. Is this one a more recent composition?
0: This song is called Vixed.
1: I'm sorry. I'm reading Vixed Beat. It's Vixed. Sorry about that.
0: I made this, I think I made it like 2 or 3 years ago, but I dropped it this year because I was holding on to it. I wanted to make sure when I dropped it, it was the right time.
1: Excellent. I want to thank you for being here.
0: Thank you for having me.
1: And here, once again, is Mani Bahia.
0: I ain't got the energy for this one. I ain't want a job, so I quit one. One of these days, I'ma flip, son. I'm about to go and have a fit, son. Yeah. Call me money. Yeah, I ain't got the energy for this one. I ain't want a job, so I quit one. One of these days, I'ma flip, son. I'm about to go and have a fit, son. It's all in my head, I stay in the bed. It's hard to stay fed, I fill up with red. It's hard to stay blue, it's hard to stay cool. My feelings are true, I feel like a fool. Up and down, man, I'm turned around and twisted. The way I trip and lose myself be something wicked. We can't fly, but we sure can get lifted. Glass half full, I feel the need to just tip it. I swear to God, I always gotta learn the hard way. Cause I will never get it if I learn the wrong way. I don't be feeling really anything these songs say. I sing along and find the picture perfect wrong way. I gain it all when I let myself go. Ah, will I fall? I guess I'm gon' know. I plan on jumping up for higher things and grabbing things desiring. Like money, rings, and happiness, but only if it's hiring. I ain't got the energy for this one. I ain't want a job, so I quit one. One of these days, I'ma flip, son. I'm about to go and have a fit, son. I ain't got the energy for this one. I ain't want a job, so I quit one. One of these days, I'ma flip, son. I'm about to go and have a fit, son. It's all in my head, I stay in the bed. Ah, it's hard to stay fed, I fill up with red. Ah, it's hard to stay blue, it's hard to stay cool. Ah, my feelings are true, I feel like a fool. Up and down, man, I'm turned around and twisted. The way I trip and lose myself be something wicked. We can't fly, but we sure can get lifted. Glass half full, I feel the need to just tip it. I give no whoa, life is rough. We turn up, then bite the dust, yeah. And discard trust, yeah. I got no friends, but I got buds, yeah. Spread so far because of personality. Challenging when you hate your own reality. But flattering when someone wants to be your apple tree. We communicate, but not in actuality. Tell me up front, I'll give you my love. But tell me right after, it won't even matter. This is not love, this a disaster. I am a queen, I eat from a platter. I ain't got the energy for this one. I ain't want a job, so I quit one. One of these days, I'ma flip, son. I'm about to go and have a fit, son. It's all in my head, I stay in the bed, yeah. It's hard to stay fed, I fill up with red. It's hard to stay blue, it's hard to stay cool, yeah. My feelings are true, I feel like a fool. Interesting enough, I actually have the video for Vixxed dropping sometime next week.
1: How can people follow your music?
0: You can follow my Instagram. I have my music all over the place, but the one place you can find all the links and everything for it is on my Instagram at ManiBahia19. That's MANI underscore BAHIA underscore 19.
1: Maybe you should be pursuing business. That was very good. Thank you for being with us
0: today.
1: Thank
0: you for having us.
1: And for Crunk Movement and Center of Life, this is AM signing off. Thanks, Maddie.
2: I'm River Sell. I go to Franklin Regional High School, and in the fall, I'll be going into my senior year. It's not like, say, Google Docs, where you're working on one document at once or Excel or something. It's one computer with the audio files on it, and it's often hard to work as a group on that. The one person kind of has a lot to do, and the other people often just kind of have to like sit back and relax a little bit while they're doing it, which kind of breaks up the workflow kind of into uneven spacing. To ensure everyone's opinions are heard on like what the continuity should be in everything, especially with the limited time, forced us to kind of make compromises, which we wouldn't have otherwise made. Like, I know there was a lot of stuff that we had to massacre, a lot of content that I was really sad about, but we just kind of had to deal with it and sacrifice our own stuff to make a better, more cohesive project that also fit within the timeline. I don't think the project was anyone's brainchild specifically, especially with the interviews. We all had ideas on who we wanted to get, and we were able to get a decent amount of people. I'd say we were most productive during the time when we were trying to get interviews. We all were like emailing people or calling people, and Allison was coming into the office and being like, Carrie, there's someone on line one for you. And then 2 seconds later, there'd be a farmer. And we would be working on the continuity and figuring it out while doing that. And it flowed really, really well in that area. I don't know why. Maybe it just has something to do with the fact where probably we had such creative freedom to kind of call whoever we wanted at that moment that basically like everyone was on task. No one was on their phone because we had to get it done. It worked really well. Well, I didn't know what hemp was at all going into this. I had always just thought that hemp production, because I had heard of it growing in Westmoreland County, and I had heard of the Farm Bill, and I thought that all it was essentially doing was legalizing the growth of marijuana for medicinal and recreational purposes in states across the country for legalized states. And I always thought about that. I'm like, that's such a weird law that Congress would pass, right? So obviously, for one, after this project, I learned what hemp even was, and I learned the basic framework of like hemp versus marijuana. I really didn't realize that our county was so misinformed about this kind of thing. I guess I was one of them. That maybe at top levels of the county, people were aware of, wow, your person on the street has no idea what hemp is. I kind of thought there was a disconnect between people's dream for our county and what's actually happening and what can be done. I like that I got exposure to what a workplace is really like. Even though this office isn't very busy, we're very organized. We do stuff every single day. But some days, especially in this project, it's completely loose to a certain extent. You're just making the project. It really opens up the creative process and like working, and it makes you feel more responsible for like what you're doing. It's definitely a big difference.
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5: In March of 2020, my dad made it very clear that this was not a vacation, we were not going to travel the nation, and being responsible meant we were going to stay locked in our house until school restarted in 2 weeks. The next morning, almost before I woke up, my brother and mom were in a packed car heading down to Savannah, Georgia. But not me, my dad, and my sister. One fire pit, a whole creation of a recipe book, and 3 days later, my dad, sister, dog, and I were piled into our second car and on the road. Savannah housed two families who we were close enough to that I called them my cousins, but we only really saw one after Savannah told everyone to shelter in place. So when I think about the pandemic, I don't think about sanitizing groceries or homemade pot lid masks. I think about the Denisons. The Denisons' house had a marvelous ensuite that we called Hotel Denison, where the five of us stayed for months. In that suite alone, we had too many adventures to recount. I got sicker than I have ever been in my life and became exiled there. I sprawled pathetically over the couch and watched every episode of The Good Place while eating butter between Ritz crackers. Everyone thought I had COVID, but the test, which was the first one taken by anyone we knew, came back negative. One night, my brother came in later than the rest of us, decided it was too hot, and turned the thermostat to the coldest thing possible. My mom yelled at me in the middle of the night for getting up again and again to get more blankets. My dad said that he had a dream that he was camping on Mount Everest, and when he woke up, he realized it wasn't a dream and it was his reality. A hands-off rule on the thermostat followed that fateful night. The rest of the house, in whose mayhem I gleefully joined after I was freed, was impeccably clean but bursting with too many bodies. 4 adults, 7 kids, 2 dogs, 1 cat, 1 hamster, and our Roomba named Eli, which was one of the essential things my mom brought down from Pennsylvania for some reason, traipsed over and around each other for months. The Denison's oldest daughter brought her Russian boyfriend, whose name was unfortunately also Eli, home for the first time on the same day my carload of the family arrived. He sat in the nearly standing room only dining room as we all talked over each other and fed the snuffling dogs under the table scraps. I don't think he fell asleep that night knowing who was related to whom. The days were full of Zoom video calls, everyone carving out their own semi-quiet place to turn off their mics in peace. In the afternoons, we fought over Wi-Fi scrappily, me begging the boys to stop playing Fortnite for 1 second so my audiobook could load, and my sister texting her friends incessantly, until everyone had to turn everything on airplane mode because one of the dads had a very important meeting. We would spill into the yard for Capture the Flag tournaments, or be forced out to weed. That house hosted the Great Minecraft War, the In-Home Chopped competition of 2020, the hide-and-seek snitch incident, the Carol on the Highway incident, the highly contested Settlers of Catan game of 2020, and the spinning hammock game, which resulted in my brother bleeding profusely from the head and us saying our last goodbyes before my mom told us to stop being dramatic. He wasn't even granted a hospital trip. That old house holds more of myself in its cracks and baseboards than any other house besides my own. I was lucky enough to scoot out and back up to Pittsburgh before they started renovating it. I was not trapped into sanding hardwood floors or scraping off popcorn ceilings. The last time I was ever in that house was COVID. It was sold without my consent, and the new owners began to defile it immediately, painting over the buttercup siding in real estate white. They will never know the perfect hide-and-seek spots or the precise angle to hold your phone for it to pick up just a tiny bit more signal. They won't remember the number of squid chips boiled over that stove, or how the Great Minecraft Peace Council of 2020 went down. But that's okay. I will. This is Mary Bartels reporting from the Youth Media Center at SLB Radio.
6: This is Jason Earle, age 17, of North Allegheny High School, reporting for Pittsburgh Youth Media. Susan Howard, the Youth Media Director at Pittsburgh Filmmakers, describes filmmaking as a rich and complex process, but she claims her camper's work at the Director's Workshop at the Pittsburgh Center for the Arts is on par with that of the college students she has taught. Through her instruction at the workshop, high school students obtain the fundamental skills of filmmaking while gaining an idea of what the work of a director entails. All of the students have an interest in filmmaking, and most are involved in TV or film clubs in their respective high schools. However, the director's workshop provides them with the opportunity to direct their own videos using modern, efficient video technology, something that is seldom available at the high school level. The students also learn about each role in a crew, behind and in front of the cameras. On Monday, July 27th, the students were preparing their initial projects titled The Man in the Room Video. For this assignment, they were given 40 minutes to complete their filming for a 1-minute video of someone performing a particular action in a room. Before going out and capturing footage, each student made an individual storyboard, sketching and organizing each shot necessary for their videos. As each student had the ability to direct and produce their own short film, they used their peers as the crew to fill other necessary roles. When I visited on Wednesday, July 29th, the students finished up this initial project and proceeded to scout new scene locations for their next assignment, a multiple-person dialogue. As the students searched for unique areas to shoot, Susan described how many movies and television shows deceive audiences by showing a shot of the outside of a home or building and then displaying what the audience believes to be the inside of that building. In reality, the interior scene is shot in a completely different location. One example she referenced was the home in the popular film Napoleon Dynamite, where two different locations are portrayed as one. As the students' solo project served as an introduction to the basics of filmmaking, the dialogue allows for the use of complex, advanced effects. Furthermore, the young directors had the opportunity to work with the actors from another camp at Pittsburgh Center for the Arts, allowing all of the campers to share their talents with each other. Another effective way for young directors to learn how to produce a good video is by viewing movies and analyzing professional work. Students often watch these movies without volume to notice visual aspects that they wouldn't catch when distracted by noise. They express that the symbolism in certain clips is far too difficult to identify while watching normally. Noting the techniques utilized in famous productions has allowed the students to employ newly discovered tactics in their own work. Although Susan is aware that 1 week is not nearly enough time to teach the students everything there is to know about directing, she is confident she has given them the fundamental skills to produce work of their own. She hopes that this truncated version of a college-level course can assist them in their filmmaking endeavors. Similarly, the students are thrilled to gain such valuable experience in directing at such a young age and will carry their knowledge with them in the future. For more Pittsburgh Youth Media stories, visit pghyouthmedia.org, find Pittsburgh Youth Media on Facebook and Twitter, or stay tuned to youthexpress.org. Catch the future.
7: 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My sister and I in search of the nearest sample stand, my mom in search of the latest discounts, and my dad, doing whatever dads do in Costco snack aisles. My sister and I would aim to reap the most product from each sample stand, sometimes going three or four times in different disguises. We would exchange jackets and switch hairstyles, shamelessly trooping back to the sample stands in our alter egos, as if the ladies working the stands couldn't see right through our scrappy ponytails and ill-fitting jackets. The process was the same every week, as we cycled through fragrant pesto ravioli, scouting hot Swiss Miss hot chocolate, and crispy brownie brittle. Once we filled our stomachs and Mom filled her cart, our family would regroup at the bustling food court for lunch. Usually our order was a box of piping hot combo pizza with an occasional strawberry vanilla swirl soft serve or soft churro. While waiting for lunch, we'd discuss Mom's latest purchases or our favorite sample stand of the week. The conversation would quickly die out once lunch arrived, the silence only punctuated by the occasional loud sip of water or a conversation from the table beside us. After finishing lunch, we'd file out of Costco, squinting from the piercing bright sunlight that greeted our eyes. My dad would plop on his sunglasses that looked like they came from the dentist's office before starting the engine of the car. Every time I stared out the window, watching the sprawling brick warehouse shrinking in the distance, I would wonder about my next trip

0: age 13, I would give anything just to rewind time and go back to that lazy Saturday morning at Costco.
1: A place in rural Butler you wouldn't know about. If you venture to the more populous nooks of this town, a crescendo of dirt bikes growling as they tear down dirt roads, their riders with overgrown mullets with a Confederate and Trump 2020 flag in each hand will fill your ears. But here, it is quiet. I remember the day my grandpa and my cousins built this swing set from scratch. Then it wasn't as quiet. My cousins and I ran to the pumpkin patch, ignoring the damp grass that clung to our bare feet, eager to see what pumpkin had our name etched into the premature skin. Here, in this place that now only lives in the past, your senses never grew unstimulated. There was a sizzling of hamburger from the farm past the algae-congealed pond on the grill that harmonized with the persistent hammering of tools on wood that will soon be more than a blueprint. That will be turned russet from the years of perpetual use and then only occasional use. Often, there's a sharp pop of a gun, which only momentarily interrupts our adolescent giggles. But now, it is quiet. With the exception of cows mooing in the pasture past the discarded daisy truck that now holds dust-covered hay and the occasional litter of kittens, the chirping of birds exclusive to rural places, their notes drifting across the autumn breeze and rattling the trees, and the creaking of the swing. It has been years since we had a pumpkin carving reunion, as my grandparents can't keep up with the bustling of people sprawled in miscellaneous corners of their house, and my sister and I are the only ones who visit semi-frequently. I pump my legs against the chill wind to get the view I desire, committed this routine to memory, just as these birds have their symphony. The swinging back and forth fills my lungs and is dispelled into a plume of steam from my chapped lips. My knuckles are white and have a tension building in them like the steadiness of the beams holding up the swing, and when I see the red barn, I know it's worth it. In the absence of constant appraisal, like suburban trees, these trees have painted themselves every hue of warmth. Plenty of autumns have passed since this swing set has risen. The grass that was once beneath it succumbing to a dusty patch. The absence of dozens of pumpkins in the garden that no longer exist is well observed. But I have learned if you propel yourself against the rural wind, there will always be a red barn and a sea of fire, then laden in snow and then immersed past recognition in thick foliage, no matter how much has changed.
2: My name is Layla Dukes. I'm in ninth grade at Pittsburgh Kappa 6 through 12, and this is a poem I wrote called 6 in 1. L-A-Y-L-A-H, that is me. Loving as anyone or anything you've ever seen. Ashamed of the decisions that has birthed the new life ahead, yet grateful for the lessons glued inside my head. L-A-Y-L-A-H, that is me. Learning to navigate the system that is built against myself, also learning to drive my car of life to the destination of hope, peace, where the tide is calm, my heart is healed, and my spirit is willing. For Youth Express, this is Layla signing off.
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4: Hi, my name is Sophia Gombos, and I'm a junior at Shadyside Academy. My hair is long, like a chocolate fountain flowing from my scalp. My eyes round, like big dark grapes sprouting on my face. And my nose is sewn above my mouth like a tiny button.
5: Frick Park, during the last days of summer, is truly unforgettable. I've always known the park, museum, and grounds well. But walking there on my own this time, as I shed the last remnants of summer, introduced me to a part of Frick Park even a local like me doesn't always get to experience. On my trek up the hill into the park, I always pass the Frick Museum and grounds. I see the perfectly manicured rectangular topiary trees, but this time I can actually see some people sitting around them in chairs, grubbing on the sweet and savory meals from the food trucks lining the parking lot. In the winter, this place is deserted. Last November, I would ride my bike up and take refuge in the warmth of the greenhouse. It was a sort of serene solidarity. As I continue my journey around the area, I enter the actual park part of Frick Park. Trees are scattered everywhere, as if one day, 100 years ago, someone carelessly threw a handful of seeds into bare land, and up sprouted the grandiose foliage which now roam there. I look all around to see the blocks of dirt pushed into the ground.

0: to create the barriers which confirm the definite path which I walk on now. The day is beginning to settle down, and there are only a few people brave enough to leave the festivities and the music of the Frick grounds to explore the trails deep into the woods. I walk and walk and walk down the miscellaneous paths in the woods. There are fresh shortcut paths made through certain patches of trees, which tell me that someone was very impatient and did not want to continue down the traditional path laid out in front of them. The sunset is coming, and I can sense it. It looks like someone has put a blanket over the sun, like one does with a lamp, creating reddish streaks over the exhausted sky. My mother always says that my great-grandmother would say, "Red sky at night, sailor's delight." But I often think that it must be such a waste for the sky to be red here, when I rarely ever hear of any sailors or large boats in Pittsburgh, minus the Gateway Clipper, if that even counts. As I continue to let my legs droop down the dirt road, I pass by several different places I could sit and finally read. But someone is either there, or it just doesn't seem like quite the right spot. I finally settle on a bench, plopped right near a small pond. The pond is a murky hunter green, with no signs of life, except my own reflection looking into it. The bench has small patches of lichen on it, like a whale with barnacles. The spot is only a small ways away from the new, old bridge, which collapsed sometime last year. Or maybe the year before that. But remembering its exact timeline doesn't concern me much. I finally take my seat and open my book. I started reading it earlier that month, but I only read it late at night in my bed, or in the form of an audiobook while I painted my nails, or when I was blow-drying my hair. It feels slightly out of place to be reading it here, but I like it. It feels slightly out of place to be here, this far on the path, on my own, at sunset, in a place I've lived my whole life, but haven't really gotten to know until now. But I like it.
1: The sound of the ocean greets you as you near, and the squawk of seagulls follows soon after. The sun bears down on you, not unpleasantly, but it's certainly more than you're used to in rainy Pittsburgh. The beach burns as you walk on it, and the wind pelts you with sand. The sound of children's laughs and too loud music are welcomed here. At the boardwalk, you're overwhelmed by the smells of the different food vendors. Popping popcorn, the vendors throw kernels to a flock of pigeons. Crowds wait in line for too sour lemonade and too sweet cotton candy. Conversations mingle with the music that changes from store to store. The fudge store plays soft jazz and always seems to be empty. The crystal shop echoes with chimes and always smells of incense. The candle store, my favorite, is lit by mosaic lamps and the flicker of flame. You stop at the reptile zoo before turning in for the night and watch guests gasp in awe at the largest crocodile in the States. Exotic birds are heard calling to each other throughout the park, and you jump at the sound of a parrot saying hello as you pass. At the hotel, it is quiet. The slow splashing of the pool at night and the white foamy ocean waves lull you to sleep, and the warm sea breeze protects you from the cold of night.
2: Hi, my name is Lila Catherine. I attend Taylor Alderdice and I'm a senior. I will be reading a poem I wrote entitled Fragility. Limping duck meets the wrong stranger. Gunshots, seconds he's gone. Ant crawls from grass onto blanket, crushed by dirty fingers. His tombstone is a tea cookie. Chicken lied on a dining room table, legs declared drumsticks. Their bones, remains, and all thrown away. When have we become so apathetic to a gift only promised once?
3: I'm Jill Lanzahauser. I'm from City High at 12th grade 17, and my poem is just called Me. I am a girl who is envied, a girl loved by many, and a girl that doesn't find herself in any. I love my hair to stretch beneath the earth, my lips huge, but only purpose is for words to exert. Eyes elegant enough to determine worth, but sadly, the perfection of my face sometimes stains my shirt. My body is a brown canvas that imperfections appear, hiding what's over-sexualized sometimes in the things I wear. Since I'm the standard pretty, it's the only thing for which they care, I swear. I wish intentions were clear, because not everyone deserves the nice personality I have to share. Beauty is subjective and fragile. It is stunned as it stands alone in a field of others. Alone in a crowded room, we all know the feeling. But when we feel this, we're not noticed. As opposed to beauty, who is the one that stands out amongst the others, it is against its will and out of its control. Beauty is in the eyes of the beholder, but why can't beauty hold themselves and own themselves?
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5: My name is Felix Dreyer. I'm in the ninth grade at City Charter High School, and this is a poem I wrote called Captain. I am a spirit of hopeful opportunity, one whose doubts may damper my sails. Though my crew may have their failures and pouts, I still face the ocean of emotion without losing myself in the commotion. For I am my own captain, and thus for I must contain my failures to thrust forward a new world of pure imagination. This is Felix Dreyer from Youth Express, signing off.
6: In March of 2020, my dad made it very clear that this was not a vacation. We were not going to travel the nation, and being responsible meant we were going to stay locked in our house until school restarted in 2 weeks. The next morning, almost before I woke up, my brother and mom were in a packed car heading down to Savannah, Georgia. But not me, my dad, and my sister. One fire pit, a whole creation of a recipe book, and 3 days later, my dad, sister, dog, and I were piled into our second car and on the road. Savannah housed two families who we were close enough to that I called them my cousins. But we only really saw one after Savannah told everyone to shelter in place. So when I think about the pandemic, I don't think about sanitizing groceries or homemade pot-lid masks. I think about the Denisons. The Denisons' house had a marvelous ensuite that we called Hotel Denison, where the five of us stayed for months. In that suite alone, we had too many adventures to recount. I got sicker than I have ever been in my life and became exiled there. I sprawled pathetically over the couch and watched every episode of The Good Place while eating butter between Ritz crackers. Everyone thought I had COVID, but the test, which was the first one taken by anyone we knew, came back negative. One night, my brother came in later than the rest of us, decided it was too hot, and turned the thermostat to the coldest thing possible. My mom yelled at me in the middle of the night for getting up again and again to get more blankets. My dad said that he had a dream that he was camping on Mount Everest, and when he woke up, he realized it wasn't a dream and it was his reality. A hands-off rule on the thermostat followed that fateful night. The rest of the house, in whose mayhem I gleefully joined after I was freed, was impeccably clean but bursting with too many bodies. 4 adults, 7 kids, 2 dogs, 1 cat, 1 hamster, and our Roomba named Eli, which was one of the essential things my mom brought down from Pennsylvania for some reason, traipsed over and around each other for months. The Denison's oldest daughter brought her Russian boyfriend, whose name was unfortunately also Eli, home for the first time on the same day my carload of the family arrived. He sat in the nearly standing room only dining room as we all talked over each other and fed the snuffling dogs under the table scraps. I don't think he fell asleep that night knowing who was related to whom. The days were full of Zoom video calls, everyone carving out their own semi-quiet place to turn off their mics in peace. In the afternoons, we fought over Wi-Fi scrappily, me begging the boys to stop playing Fortnite for 1 second so my audiobook could load, and my sister texting her friends incessantly, until everyone had to turn everything on airplane mode because one of the dads had a very important meeting. We would spill into the yard for Capture the Flag tournaments, or be forced out to weed. That house hosted the Great Minecraft War, the In-Home Chopped competition of 2020, the hide-and-seek snitch incident, the Carol on the Highway incident, the highly contested Settlers of Catan game of 2020, and the spinning hammock game, which resulted in my brother bleeding profusely from the head and us saying our last goodbyes before my mom told us to stop being dramatic. He wasn't even granted a hospital trip. That old house holds more of myself in its cracks and baseboards than any other house besides my own. I was lucky enough to scoot out and back up to Pittsburgh before they started renovating it. I was not trapped into sanding hardwood floors or scraping off popcorn ceilings. The last time I was ever in that house was COVID. It was sold without my consent, and the new owners began to defile it immediately, painting over the buttercup siding in real estate white. They will never know the perfect hide-and-seek spots or the precise angle to hold your phone for it to pick up just a tiny bit more signal. They won't remember the number of squid chips boiled over that stove or how the great Minecraft Peace Council of 2020 went down. But that's okay. I will. This is Mary Bartels reporting from the Youth Media Center at SLB Radio.
7: 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Like clockwork, every Saturday morning, rain or shine, sun or snow, my parents would strap me and my sister into the back seat, driving to our local warehouse, where we would spend an absurd amount of time frolicking through spacious aisles full of neon pool noodles, hair dryers, and colorful light bulbs. Once we arrived in the parking lot, our family of four would branch out into three groups. My sister and I in search of the nearest sample stand, my mom in search of the latest discounts, and my dad, doing whatever dads do in Costco snack aisles. My sister and I would aim to reap the most product from each sample stand, sometimes going three or four times in different disguises. We would exchange jackets and switch hairstyles, shamelessly trooping back to the sample stands in our alter egos, as if the ladies working the stands couldn't see right through our scrappy ponytails and ill-fitting jackets. The process was the same every week, as we cycled through fragrant pesto ravioli, scouting hot Swiss Miss hot chocolate, and crispy brownie brittle. Once we filled our stomachs and Mom filled her cart, our family would regroup at the bustling food court for lunch. Usually our order was a box of piping hot combo pizza with an occasional strawberry vanilla swirl, soft serve, or soft churro. While waiting for lunch, we'd discuss Mom's latest purchases or our favorite sample stand of the week. The conversation would quickly die out once lunch arrived, the silence only punctuated by the occasional loud sip of water or a conversation from the table beside us. After finishing lunch, we'd file out of Costco, squinting from the piercing bright sunlight that greeted our eyes. My dad would plop on his sunglasses that looked like they came from the dentist's office before starting the engine of the car. Every time I stared out the window, watching the sprawling brick warehouse shrinking in the distance, I would wonder about my next trip the following week. However, the following week turned into the following 2 weeks, which morphed into the following month or two as I grew older and older with new extracurriculars and commitments to juggle. At the time, I never really dwelled on the meaning of my trips to Costco or how I'd spend it with my sister at sample stands before gorging on combo pizza. I would never have imagined that my partner in sample crime would migrate across the Atlantic Ocean to the salty shores of Wales, or that combo pizza is now an extinct relic of the past. But now, at the age of 13, I would give anything just to rewind time and go back to that lazy Saturday morning at Costco.
8: Frick Park, during the last days of summer, is truly unforgettable. I've always known the park, museum, and grounds well. But walking there on my own this time, as I shed the last remnants of summer, introduced me to a part of Frick Park even a local like me doesn't always get to experience. On my trek up the hill into the park, I always pass the Frick Museum and grounds. I see the perfectly manicured rectangular topiary trees, but this time I can actually see some people sitting around them in chairs, grubbing on the sweet and savory meals from the food trucks lining the parking lot. In the winter, this place is deserted. Last November, I would ride my bike up and take refuge in the warmth of the greenhouse. It was a sort of serene solidarity. As I continue my journey around the area, I enter the actual park part of Frick Park. Trees are scattered everywhere, as if one day, 100 years ago,
0: Someone carelessly threw a handful of seeds into bare land, and up sprouted the grandiose foliage which now roamed there. I look all around to see the blocks of dirt pushed into the ground to create the barriers which confirm the definite path which I walk on now. The day is beginning to settle down, and there are only a few people brave enough to leave the festivities and the music of the frick grounds to explore the trails deep into the woods. I walk and walk and walk down the miscellaneous paths in the woods. There are fresh shortcut paths made through certain patches of trees, which tell me that someone was very impatient and did not want to continue down the traditional path laid out in front of them. The sunset is coming, and I can sense it. It looks like someone has put a blanket over the sun, like one does with a lamp, creating reddish streaks over the exhausted sky. My mother always says that my great-grandmother would say, "Red sky at night, sailor's delight." But I often think that it must be such a waste for the sky to be red here, when I rarely ever hear of any sailors or large boats in Pittsburgh, minus the Gateway Clipper, if that even counts. As I continue to let my legs droop down the dirt road, I pass by several different places I could sit and finally read. But someone is either there, or it just doesn't seem like quite the right spot. I finally settle on a bench, plopped right near a small pond. The pond is a murky hunter green, with no signs of life, except my own reflection looking into it. The bench has small patches of lichen on it, like a whale with barnacles. The spot is only a small ways away from the new, old bridge, which collapsed sometime last year. Or maybe the year before that, but remembering its exact timeline doesn't concern me much. I finally take my seat and open my book. I started reading it earlier that month, but I only read it late at night in my bed, or in the form of an audiobook while I painted my nails, or when I was blow-drying my hair. It feels slightly out of place to be reading it here, but I like it. It feels slightly out of place to be here, this far on the path, on my own, at sunset, in a place I've lived my whole life, but haven't really gotten to know until now. But I like it.
9: My name is Henry Stahl. I'm in 11th grade, and I'm homeschooled. This is a poem I wrote called Watch the World Walk By. Where is the end, you wonder, on your way to the supposed finish line that is chased with merciless strides abound? As you struggle on without conscious wonder, it occurs to you, eyes up above peer down. Lanky is the man who the eyes belong to. High, he's perched upon his pole, limbs a-sagging with straw. Crank, he explains, is his name, and he tells you how long he's been up there and everything he's seen, for he can see the whole world from up there high on his pole. Stop and watch the world with me, he proposes. The fields never end, and so you sit with your friend Crank, watching the world walk by. For Youth Express, this is Henry signing off.
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0: Frick Park, during the last days of summer, is truly unforgettable. I've always known the park, museum, and grounds well, but walking there on my own this time, as I shed the last remnants of summer, introduced me to a part of Frick Park even a local like me doesn't always get to experience. On my trek up the hill into the park, I always pass the Frick Museum and grounds. I see the perfectly manicured rectangular topiary trees, but this time I can actually see some people sitting around them in chairs, grubbing on the sweet and savory meals from the food trucks lining the parking lot. In the winter, this place is deserted. Last November, I would ride my bike up and take refuge in the warmth of the greenhouse. It was a sort of serene solidarity. As I continue my journey around the area, I enter the actual park part of Frick Park. Trees are scattered everywhere, as if one day, 100 years ago, someone carelessly threw a handful of seeds into bare land, and up sprouted the grandiose foliage which now roam there. I look all around to see the blocks of dirt pushed into the ground to create the barriers which confirm the definite path which I walk on now. The day is beginning to settle down, and there are only a few people brave enough to leave the festivities and the music of the Frick grounds to explore the trails deep into the woods. I walk and walk and walk down the miscellaneous paths in the woods. There are fresh shortcut paths made through certain patches of trees, which tell me that someone was very impatient and did not want to continue down the traditional path laid out in front of them. The sunset is coming, and I can sense it. It looks like someone has put a blanket over the sun, like one does with a lamp, creating reddish streaks over the exhausted sky. My mother always says that my great-grandmother would say, "Red sky at night, sailor's delight." But I often think that it must be such a waste for the sky to be red here, when I rarely ever hear of any sailors or large boats in Pittsburgh, minus the Gateway Clipper, if that even counts. As I continue to let my legs droop down the dirt road, I pass by several different places I could sit and finally read. But someone is either there, or it just doesn't seem like quite the right spot. I finally settle on a bench, plopped right near a small pond. The pond is a murky hunter green, with no signs of life, except my own reflection looking into it. The bench has small patches of lichen on it, like a whale with barnacles. The spot is only a small ways away from the new, old bridge, which collapsed sometime last year. Or maybe the year before that, but remembering its exact timeline doesn't concern me much. I finally take my seat and open my book. I started reading it earlier that month, but I only read it late at night in my bed, or in the form of an audiobook while I painted my nails, or when I was blow-drying my hair. It feels slightly out of place to be reading it here, but I like it. It feels slightly out of place to be here, this far on the path, on my own, at sunset, in a place I've lived my whole life, but haven't really gotten to know until now. But I like it.
16: This is Jason Earle, age 17, of North Allegheny High School, reporting for Pittsburgh Youth Media. Susan Howard, the Youth Media Director at Pittsburgh Filmmakers, describes filmmaking as a rich and complex process, but she claims her camper's work at the Director's Workshop at the Pittsburgh Center for the Arts is on par with that of the college students she has taught. Through her instruction at the workshop, high school students obtain the fundamental skills of filmmaking while gaining an idea of what the work of a director entails. All of the students have an interest in filmmaking, and most are involved in TV or film clubs in their respective high schools. However, the director's workshop provides them with the opportunity to direct their own videos using modern, efficient video technology, something that is seldom available at the high school level. The students also learn about each role in a crew, behind and in front of the cameras. On Monday, July 27th, the students were preparing their initial projects titled The Man in the Room Video. For this assignment, they were given 40 minutes to complete their filming for a one-minute video of someone performing a particular action in a room. Before going out and capturing footage, each student made an individual storyboard, sketching and organizing each shot necessary for their videos. As each student had the ability to direct and produce their own short film, they used their peers as the crew to fill other necessary roles. When I visited on Wednesday, July 29th, the students finished up this initial project and proceeded to scout new scene locations for their next assignment, a multiple-person dialogue. As the students searched for unique areas to shoot, Susan described how many movies and television shows deceive audiences by showing a shot of the outside of a home or building and then displaying what the audience believes to be the inside of that building. In reality, the interior scene is shot in a completely different location. One example she referenced was the home in the popular film Napoleon Dynamite, where two different locations are portrayed as one. As the students' solo project served as an introduction to the basics of filmmaking, the dialogue allows for the use of complex advanced effects. Furthermore, the young directors had the opportunity to work with the actors from another camp at Pittsburgh Center for the Arts, allowing all of the campers to share their talents with each other. Another effective way for young directors to learn how to produce a good video is by viewing movies and analyzing professional work. Students often watch these movies without volume to notice visual aspects that they wouldn't catch when distracted by noise. They express that the symbolism in certain clips is far too difficult to identify while watching normally. Noting the techniques utilized in famous productions has allowed the students to employ newly discovered tactics in their own work. Although Susan is aware that 1 week is not nearly enough time to teach the students everything there is to know about directing, she is confident she has given them the fundamental skills to produce work of their own. She hopes that this truncated version of a college-level course can assist them in their filmmaking endeavors. Similarly, the students are thrilled to gain such valuable experience in directing at such a young age and will carry their knowledge with them in the future. For more Pittsburgh Youth Media stories, visit pghyouthmedia.org, find Pittsburgh Youth Media on Facebook and Twitter, or stay tuned to youthexpress.org. Catch the future.
2: Hi, my name is Sophia Gombos, and I'm a junior at Shadyside Academy. My hair is long, like a chocolate fountain flowing from my scalp. My eyes round, like big dark grapes sprouting on my face, and my nose is sewn above my mouth like a tiny button.
0: Hi, my name is Lila. I'm a senior at Taylor Alderdice, and this is a poem I wrote called Product of My Time. I am a product of my time. I am also a terribly inefficient time traveler. I am an example of eccentricity in each reality, and I am the biggest proponent of the only constant, change. I go forward and backward, forward and backward, but mainly forward. For Youth Express, this is Lila, signing off.
16: This is Jason Earle, age 17, of North Allegheny High School, reporting for Pittsburgh Youth Media. Susan Howard, the Youth Media Director at Pittsburgh Filmmakers, describes filmmaking as a rich and complex process, but she claims her campers' work at the Director's Workshop at the Pittsburgh Center for the Arts is on par with that of the college students she has taught. Through her instruction at the workshop, high school students obtain the fundamental skills of filmmaking while gaining an idea of what the work of a director entails. All of the students have an interest in filmmaking, and most are involved in TV or film clubs in their respective high schools. However, the director's workshop provides them with the opportunity to direct their own videos using modern, efficient video technology, something that is seldom available at the high school level. The students also learn about each role in a crew, behind and in front of the cameras. On Monday, July 27th, the students were preparing their initial projects titled The Man in the Room Video. For this assignment, they were given 40 minutes to complete their filming for a one-minute video of someone performing a particular action in a room. Before going out and capturing footage, each student made an individual storyboard, sketching and organizing each shot necessary for their videos. As each student had the ability to direct and produce their own short film, they used their peers as the crew to fill other necessary roles. When I visited on Wednesday, July 29th, the students finished up this initial project and proceeded to scout new scene locations for their next assignment, a multiple-person dialogue. As the students searched for unique areas to shoot, Susan described how many movies and television shows deceive audiences by showing a shot of the outside of a home or building and then displaying what the audience believes to be the inside of that building. In reality, the interior scene is shot in a completely different location. One example she referenced was the home in the popular film Napoleon Dynamite, where two different locations are portrayed as one. As the student's solo project served as an introduction to the basics of filmmaking, the dialogue allows for the use of complex advanced effects. Furthermore, the young directors had the opportunity to work with the actors from another camp at Pittsburgh Center for the Arts, allowing all of the campers to share their talents with each other. Another effective way for young directors to learn how to produce a good video is by viewing movies and analyzing professional work. Students often watch these movies without volume to notice visual aspects that they wouldn't catch when distracted by noise. They express that the symbolism in certain clips is far too difficult to identify while watching normally. Noting the techniques utilized in famous productions has allowed the students to employ newly discovered tactics in their own work. Although Susan is aware that 1 week is not nearly enough time to teach the students everything there is to know about directing, she is confident she has given them the fundamental skills to produce work of their own. She hopes that this truncated version of a college-level course can assist them in their filmmaking endeavors. Similarly, the students are thrilled to gain such valuable experience in directing at such a young age and will carry their knowledge with them in the future. For more Pittsburgh Youth Media stories, visit pghyouthmedia.org, find Pittsburgh Youth Media on Facebook and Twitter, or stay tuned to youthexpress.org. Catch the future.
5: My name is Felix Dreyer. I'm in the 9th grade at City Charter High School, and this is a poem I wrote called Captain. I am a spirit of hopeful opportunity, one whose doubts may damper my sails. Though my crew may have their failures and pouts, I still face the ocean of emotion without losing myself in the commotion. For I am my own captain, and thus for I must contain my failures to thrust forward a new world of pure imagination. This is Felix Dreyer from Youth Express, signing off.
6: In March of 2020, my dad made it very clear that this was not a vacation. We were not going to travel the nation, and being responsible meant we were going to stay locked in our house until school restarted in 2 weeks. The next morning, almost before I woke up, my brother and mom were in a packed car heading down to Savannah, Georgia. But not me, my dad, and my sister. One fire pit, a whole creation of a recipe book, and 3 days later, my dad, sister, dog, and I were piled into our second car and on the road. Savannah housed two families who we were close enough to that I called them my cousins. But we only really saw one after Savannah told everyone to shelter in place. So when I think about the pandemic, I don't think about sanitizing groceries or homemade pot lid masks. I think about the Denisons. The Denisons' house had a marvelous ensuite that we called Hotel Denison, where the five of us stayed for months. In that suite alone, we had too many adventures to recount. I got sicker than I have ever been in my life and became exiled there. I sprawled pathetically over the couch and watched every episode of The Good Place while eating butter between Ritz crackers. Everyone thought I had COVID, but the test, which was the first one taken by anyone we knew, came back negative. One night, my brother came in later than the rest of us, decided it was too hot, and turned the thermostat to the coldest thing possible. My mom yelled at me in the middle of the night for getting up again and again to get more blankets. My dad said that he had a dream that he was camping on Mount Everest, and when he woke up, he realized it wasn't a dream and it was his reality. A hands-off rule on the thermostat followed that fateful night. The rest of the house, in whose mayhem I gleefully joined after I was freed, was impeccably clean but bursting with too many bodies. 4 adults, 7 kids, 2 dogs, 1 cat, 1 hamster, and our Roomba named Eli, which was one of the essential things my mom brought down from Pennsylvania for some reason, traipsed over and around each other for months. The Denison's oldest daughter brought her Russian boyfriend, whose name was unfortunately also Eli, home for the first time on the same day my carload of the family arrived. He sat in the nearly standing room only dining room as we all talked over each other and fed the snuffling dogs under the table scraps. I don't think he fell asleep that night knowing who was related to whom. The days were full of Zoom video calls. everyone carving out their own semi-quiet place to turn off their mics in peace. In the afternoons, we fought over Wi-Fi scrappily, me begging the boys to stop playing Fortnite for 1 second so my audiobook could load, and my sister texting her friends incessantly, until everyone had to turn everything on airplane mode because one of the dads had a very important meeting. We would spill into the yard for Capture the Flag tournaments, or be forced out to weed. That house hosted the Great Minecraft War, the In-Home Chopped competition of 2020, the hide-and-seek snitch incident, the Carol on the Highway incident, the highly contested Settlers of Catan game of 2020, and the spinning hammock game, which resulted in my brother bleeding profusely from the head and us saying our last goodbyes before my mom told us to stop being dramatic. He wasn't even granted a hospital trip. That old house holds more of myself in its cracks and baseboards than any other house besides my own. I was lucky enough to scoot out and back up to Pittsburgh before they started renovating it. I was not trapped into sanding hardwood floors or scraping off popcorn ceilings. The last time I was ever in that house was COVID. It was sold without my consent, and the new owners began to defile it immediately, painting over the buttercup siding in real estate white. They will never know the perfect hide-and-seek spots or the precise angle to hold your phone for it to pick up just a tiny bit more signal. They won't remember the number of squid chips boiled over that stove or how the Great Minecraft Peace Council of 2020 went down. But that's okay. I will. This is Mary Bartels reporting from the Youth Media Center at SLB Radio. In March of 2020, my dad made it very clear that this was not a vacation, we were not going to travel the nation, and being responsible meant we were going to stay locked in our house until school restarted in 2 weeks. The next morning, almost before I woke up, my brother and mom were in a packed car heading down to Savannah, Georgia. But not me, my dad, and my sister. One fire pit, a whole creation of a recipe book, and 3 days later, my dad, sister, dog, and I were piled into our second car and on the road. Savannah housed two families who we were close enough to that I called them my cousins. But we only really saw one after Savannah told everyone to shelter in place. So when I think about the pandemic, I don't think about sanitizing groceries or homemade pot lid masks. I think about the Denisons. The Denisons' house had a marvelous ensuite that we called Hotel Denison, where the five of us stayed for months. In that suite alone, we had too many adventures to recount. I got sicker than I have ever been in my life and became exiled there. I sprawled pathetically over the couch and watched every episode of The Good Place while eating butter between Ritz crackers. Everyone thought I had COVID, but the test, which was the first one taken by anyone we knew, came back negative. One night, my brother came in later than the rest of us, decided it was too hot, and turned the thermostat to the coldest thing possible. My mom yelled at me in the middle of the night for getting up again and again to get more blankets. My dad said that he had a dream that he was camping on Mount Everest, and when he woke up, he realized it wasn't a dream and it was his reality. A hands-off rule on the thermostat followed that fateful night. The rest of the house, in whose mayhem I gleefully joined after I was freed, was impeccably clean but bursting with too many bodies. 4 adults, 7 kids, 2 dogs, 1 cat, 1 hamster, and our Roomba named Eli, which was one of the essential things my mom brought down from Pennsylvania for some reason, traipsed over and around each other for months. The Denisons' oldest daughter brought her Russian boyfriend, whose name was unfortunately also Eli, home for the first time on the same day my carload of the family arrived. He sat in the nearly standing room only dining room as we all talked over each other and fed the snuffling dogs under the table scraps. I don't think he fell asleep that night knowing who was related to whom. The days were full of Zoom video calls, everyone carving out their own semi-quiet place to turn off their mics in peace. In the afternoons, we fought over Wi-Fi scrappily, me begging the boys to stop playing Fortnite for 1 second so my audiobook could load, and my sister texting her friends incessantly, until everyone had to turn everything on airplane mode because one of the dads had a very important meeting. We would spill into the yard for Capture the Flag tournaments, or be forced out to weed. That house hosted the Great Minecraft War, the In-Home Chopped Competition of 2020, the Hide-and-Seek Snitch Incident, the Carol on the Highway Incident, the highly contested Settlers of Catan game of 2020, and the spinning hammock game, which resulted in my brother bleeding profusely from the head and us saying our last goodbyes before my mom told us to stop being dramatic. He wasn't even granted a hospital trip. That old house holds more of myself in its cracks and baseboards than any other house besides my own. I was lucky enough to scoot out and back up to Pittsburgh before they started renovating it. I was not trapped into sanding hardwood floors or scraping off popcorn ceilings. The last time I was ever in that house was COVID. It was sold without my consent, and the new owners began to defile it immediately, painting over the buttercup siding in real estate white. They will never know the perfect hide-and-seek spots or the precise angle to hold your phone for it to pick up just a tiny bit more signal. They won't remember the number of squid chips boiled over that stove, or how the Great Minecraft Peace Council of 2020 went down. But that's okay. I will. This is Mary Bartels reporting from the Youth Media Center at SLB Radio. In March of 2020, my dad made it very clear that this was not a vacation, we were not going to travel the nation, and being responsible meant we were going to stay locked in our house until school restarted in 2 weeks. The next morning, almost before I woke up, my brother and mom were in a packed car heading down to Savannah, Georgia. But not me, my dad, and my sister. One fire pit, a whole creation of a recipe book, and 3 days later, my dad, sister, dog, and I were piled into our second car and on the road. Savannah housed two families who we were close enough to that I called them my cousins. But we only really saw one after Savannah told everyone to shelter in place. So when I think about the pandemic, I don't think about sanitizing groceries or homemade pot lid masks. I think about the Denisons. The Denisons' house had a marvelous ensuite that we called Hotel Denison, where the five of us stayed for months. In that suite alone, we had too many adventures to recount. I got sicker than I have ever been in my life and became exiled there. I sprawled pathetically over the couch and watched every episode of The Good Place while eating butter between Ritz crackers. Everyone thought I had COVID, but the test, which was the first one taken by anyone we knew, came back negative. One night, my brother came in later than the rest of us, decided it was too hot, and turned the thermostat to the coldest thing possible. My mom yelled at me in the middle of the night for getting up again and again to get more blankets. My dad said that he had a dream that he was camping on Mount Everest, and when he woke up, he realized it wasn't a dream and it was his reality. A hands-off rule on the thermostat followed that fateful night. The rest of the house, in whose mayhem I gleefully joined after I was freed, was impeccably clean but bursting with too many bodies. 4 adults, 7 kids, 2 dogs, 1 cat, 1 hamster, and our Roomba named Eli, which was one of the essential things my mom brought down from Pennsylvania for some reason, traipsed over and around each other for months. The Denisons' oldest daughter brought her Russian boyfriend, whose name was unfortunately also Eli, home for the first time on the same day my carload of the family arrived. He sat in the nearly standing room only dining room as we all talked over each other and fed the snuffling dogs under the table scraps. I don't think he fell asleep that night knowing who was related to whom. The days were full of Zoom video calls, everyone carving out their own semi-quiet place to turn off their mics in peace. In the afternoons, we fought over Wi-Fi scrappily, me begging the boys to stop playing Fortnite for 1 second so my audiobook could load, and my sister texting her friends incessantly, until everyone had to turn everything on airplane mode because one of the dads had a very important meeting. We would spill into the yard for Capture the Flag tournaments, or be forced out to weed. That house hosted the Great Minecraft War, the In-Home Chopped Competition of 2020, the Hide-and-Seek Snitch Incident, the Carol on the Highway Incident, the highly contested Settlers of Catan game of 2020, and the spinning hammock game, which resulted in my brother bleeding profusely from the head and us saying our last goodbyes before my mom told us to stop being dramatic. He wasn't even granted a hospital trip. That old house holds more of myself in its cracks and baseboards than any other house besides my own. I was lucky enough to scoot out and back up to Pittsburgh before they started renovating it. I was not trapped into sanding hardwood floors or scraping off popcorn ceilings. The last time I was ever in that house was COVID. It was sold without my consent, and the new owners began to defile it immediately, painting over the buttercup siding in real estate white. They will never know the perfect hide-and-seek spots or the precise angle to hold your phone for it to pick up just a tiny bit more signal. They won't remember the number of squid chips boiled over that stove or how the great Minecraft Peace Council of 2020 went down. But that's okay. I will. This is Mary Bartels reporting from the Youth Media Center at SLB Radio.
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18: This is Lauren Perry, age 14, of West Allegheny High School. The name of this poem is Home. I am reaching my end. There is no longer a will. For in me, I have broken still. The once joy-filled sky has turned cold and dry. Laughter has faded, along with myself unaided. Where will I be in a day, a year, or even a decade? Well, I guess it proves no matter, for I see the light of coming home. Stay tuned for youthexpress.org for more original writing from Pittsburgh area youth. All youth, all the time, Youth Express. Catch the future.
19: Well, what we are going to do is meet the five students that are here with us from Assumption School. And then we'll hear at least one poem from each of them, and maybe even a second one from some of the students. And we're going to get started with Weston. I'll let you introduce yourself and tell us a little bit more about you. Hi.
20: Well, I'm Weston Harper. I go to Assumption School in Bellevue. I live in Brighton Heights, and yeah, I like soccer. That's one of my favorite sports.
19: Yeah, I was curious. Too much. What do you like to do for fun? Soccer is definitely one of them, I guess.
20: Soccer. I'm in the basketball team for Assumption. That's pretty fun.
19: And I see you've got a Washington sweatshirt on. Did you go to D.C. recently?
20: Yeah, I went down the Walk for Life. Well, I'm sorry, March for Life.
19: Excellent. Is there anybody you'd like to say hello to? Any shout-outs?
20: My mom and dad, basically.
19: Excellent. And then let's meet the person who is on your left. Hello.
21: Hi, I'm Jason. I'm 14, and I go to Assumption, and I really like soccer and writing.
19: What community do you live in?
21: I live in Wexford.
19: Nice to meet you. You know, I live in Avalon, so I walk by Assumption School all the time. And I think this is the first time we've had students representing Assumption, so I'm so glad you're here. Here's our third person with us. Hello.
22: Hi, my name's Elena. I'm in eighth grade. I go to Assumption School, and I really like watching hockey.
19: Excellent. The person who was sitting right where you are a little bit earlier today was talking about how much she likes to watch hockey, too. What do you like about it?
22: I just like the competitive, and I recently went to the Penguins game on Tuesday, and because Fleury was coming back, and so it was really nice. It was a nice experience to go.
19: Wasn't it great how he looked like he was in tears?
22: Yeah.
19: With that, I think he probably was. What else do you like to do?
22: I like to write.
19: So you're all folks who are passionate about writing. Where do you live?
22: I live in Brighton Heights.
19: Excellent. And now let's meet the person who's sitting next to you. You can just pivot that microphone over a teeny bit to put it in front of you. What's your name?
23: Hi, I'm Lydia. I go to Assumption School, and I'm in eighth grade. I like singing and writing, and I play basketball and soccer and cross country.
19: Excellent. Nice to meet you. What neighborhood do you live in?
23: I live in Bellevue.
19: I just realized I'm forgetting shout-outs. Is there anybody you'd like to say hello to?
23: My mom and dad and my brother and my sister.
19: Excellent. And let's backtrack a minute. I didn't get a chance to ask you about shout-outs.
22: My mom and my friends at Assumption.
19: And Jason, was there anybody you wanted to say hello to?
21: My mom, my dad, my brother, and my grandparents.
19: Wonderful. And now we have the last of our students, and that's Roman. Hi, Roman.
1: Hello, how's it going? I'm Roman Frankovich. I attend Assumption School in Bellevue. And what I like to do on my free time is I like to play football, and I like a little bit of writing sometimes, but usually what I'll do is I'll just go for like a little walk sometimes, like to just let all the stresses of my life go.
19: That's excellent. Do you ever, and is writing a good way to relieve stress too, do you
1: sometimes
19: think?
1: Yeah, I mean, it depends on how much you're writing, because when I write, it usually goes for a really long time, because because there's so many stresses in this modern day world, and I think that poetry really helps.
19: That's great. Is there anybody you'd like to say hello to who might be listening now or later?
1: My cousin Dominic. I'm pretty sure he's listening right now.
19: Excellent. And what community do you live in?
1: I live in Brighton Heights.
19: I'm just always curious because when you have a school like Assumption, you can't assume what neighborhood people live in, right? Well, you've each brought poems. Now, did you write these as part of English class, or was this part of a writing club? Can anybody tell me how these poems came about?
20: Oh, these were assignments in our LA class. These are from last year and this year.
19: Excellent. And LA is language arts,
20: yes,
19: I do
20: yes.
19: believe. Who'd like to share one first? We could just go in order. Okay. Why don't we do that? We're going to start with Weston. And I'll let you just say whatever you would like to ahead of your poem, and go ahead and please share.
20: So mine's called Ode to a Book, and it goes like this. These pages, softer than air, binding harder than a dare. Words stronger than boron, more powerful than an Amazon. Pages thicker than honey, messages worth more than money. The keeper of knowledge, I hope you'll acknowledge. We should throw a celebration, because books are the key to our imagination.
19: That had to be challenging to keep within that structure and to keep that sparse with the words, right?
20: Actually, odes are pretty easy for me. It's this other type of poem. Well, this was recently we wrote these. We learned all these types of poems. The challenging one for me was this sonnet, which is it has to be very precise in the way you write it, so...
19: How would you define an ode or describe that structure?
20: So an ode is basically, it's like you name an object and like you're thankful for it and why. And like, and so it's basically, it doesn't really have to have that much of a structure, just has to flow with rhythm and stuff.
19: Yeah, you delivered it really well. I liked the cadence of it and... just the words you chose. Did you have to, redraft it a number of times? Did you, like, sort of come up with it and then improve it or change it a little?
20: Well, the pre-write was pretty difficult for me. I'm not too much of a thinker. And so, but as soon as I started writing, it just came to me.
19: Yeah, I liked it. Let's go to Jason now. He's sitting next to you. What's your poem?
21: My poem's called The Golden Years. The sun arises and life is new. We find out things we never knew. We learn the ways of good and bad. We learn the feelings of happy and sad. The sun keeps rising at an alarming pace. Now we start to find our place. We feel things never felt before. We take the new paths, open the new door. The sun's still rising, now replaces joy with fears. The freedom of innocence now disappears. The sun reaches its golden top. We feel our happiness will never stop. We shine golden like the sun. Our real worlds have just begun. Happiness, laughter, it fills all the day. But nothing gold can ever stay. The sun starts to drop, and our youth begins to stop. But life still moves on, beginning to fall. Now we think we know it all. Our places in life begin to show. We realize the world, the one we know. The sun's descent is moving fast. We start to wish these years would last. Then we come to glance at the one true foe. Death begins to knock on our window. The sun still falls, darkening our sigh. These years keep traveling, keep moving on by. But death still waits and stalks us in the darkness. He waits for the day when our soul he'll harness. Now the sun has come.

0: Beautiful.
1: Thank you.
0: And there's a lot of depth there. What caused you to choose to write more or less about the cycle of life and seasons? And
1: Well, I was recently reading some poems by Robert Frost, and I was reading a book called The Outsiders, which they used one of his poems in it as well, so I just kind of based it off of all that combined into one.
0: It's really well done. Now, what style was your poem written in?
1: This, I guess it was just like freestyle, free verse, without any really set kind of boundary, just that rhyme at the end, but that's really it.
0: Yeah, I think the boundaries, though, milestones of life created a nice structure for you to work within. That was excellent. That's from Jason. And next up, we're going to go to Elena. And Elena, what do you have to share?
2: I have a fall narrative poem that we wrote that was an assignment from fall. So it's called A Thanksgiving Like No Other. Here we are preparing for yet another Thanksgiving. In the kitchen preparing foods that we were just beginning. Turkey, mashed potatoes, stuffing, and pie. The list was endless. Many foods, oh my. Weather so chilly, leaves so bright. I have much to be thankful for on this special night. A familiar feeling, a memory's past, but something felt different with the memories last. Our family was present, this much we knew. New faces were coming, which felt awkward and new. Soon new guests will arrive from lands far and wide. What will they be like? I have nothing to hide. Venezuelan, Colombian, Jamaican, faces new and different experiences. That familiar feeling was fading away. What could I learn on this Thanksgiving day? We sat at the table to give thanks and eat. Stuffing, mashed potatoes, green beans, and meat. Pumpkin with whipped cream like fluff. New foods too many. What is this stuff? Our faces look different and the way we dress. But when you look past the surface, we are the same more or less. In the depths of our hearts, we give thanks on this day. We represent this world, joining together to pray.
0: How nice. Did you have a big Thanksgiving?
2: Well, a couple years ago, our family, we take in exchange students. And so a couple years ago, we had this big, huge Thanksgiving. And a lot of people from different countries were coming, including Venezuela, Colombia, Jamaica. And so I based this poem off of that because I just remembered all the memories. And yeah.
0: I was wondering about, certainly you can write poems that include things in them that are embellished or not totally true, but what you wrote seemed really from the heart and that it was completely factual. And I was curious whether you had all those people at the table. That's beautiful. Thank you.
2: Thanks.
0: And next, we've got Lydia. And we'll find out what she's going to share. Hi, Lydia.
3: Hi. I wrote an ode. So I wrote this recently. We just did a little, like, we learned about poems recently, and we learned about the different ones. So I did an ode and two haikus, but I wanted to read my ode. So it's called Ode to the Earth. Rivers, oceans, lakes, ponds, streams, creeks, and waterfalls. Beautiful rushing water over the cool pewter stones, dazzling blue, shining like a gem, flying wind carrying leaves through the air, floating them down from their branches to the soft ground, lush grass, shamrock green underneath the feet of the many who walk the earth, emerald pines, strong and mighty, with hundreds of rings around the stump, hillsides dusted with flowers, shades of salmon, magenta, periwinkle, lilac, and iris, the violet, lapis, peacock, and slate, the apricot.

0: marigold, amber and butterscotch, stems, juniper, growing tall, drops of dewfall resting upon their touch, animals, small and big, roaming without a worry, walking the plains, deserts, and mountains, fish, sea creatures, swim in oceans, seas, and lakes, people in cars, buses, taxis, scurrying around the city, bright blinking lights and honking horns, gray clouds against a blue sky. The earth holds so many wonderful things, so step back. Sometimes you need to stop and take a look around.
1: You must like nature a lot. Do you like to spend time out in the woods or walking around or at the beach?
0: Yeah, I like to go on walks. Yeah, I really do like nature. I like also like taking pictures of sunsets. I always found that like really pretty to me.
1: It really shows in the way that you wrote that you've just got a lot of respect and reverence for nature. Roman is next, and what's your poem called?
2: Okay, so I have an ode just like Lydia did. It's I really appreciate pizza, and this is my ode to pizza. So, the delivery car pulls up. Oh, that sound, the sound of the doorbell ringing, is music to my ears. Oh, that glorious item, Italy's finest creation, I must say. And that helpless delivery man, he gets paid at least minimum wage. This isn't okay because he's delivering heaven to earth. I take it. I pay him, and I take the masterpiece to the counter. Wow, look at that steam, rising the smells of a true masterpiece. I take the lid of the box, hesitating to open it. It might be angry at me. Do you know how to knock, it might say. I gulp and open it. Plain, with three layers of crunchy bread, gooey sauce, and fragile cheese. So fragile that if you take a slice, it might all fall off. But beware, toppings can ruin this. As if plain pizza were suffering in a cage, and the cage were the toppings. That taste. More than a miracle, and I love it.
1: That's really a great poem. I almost hesitate to ask, do you have a favorite go-to pizza place?
2: If I'm looking for something good, it'll come from the pizza station, most likely.
1: Excellent. I wish we had time for more poems, but we're close to the top of the hour. Will you guys consider coming back sometime to share more? It can be prose or poems. It's really been great to hear all of them. I'm glad that we ended in sort of a whimsical way. I don't think I've ever heard a poem about pizza before, let alone an ode.
3: From the Youth Media Center at SOB Radio, this is Issa Lena, a middle school student at King. This is a paper flower poem by Maya Angelou named Still I Rise. You may write me down a history with your bitter, twisted lies. You may tread me in the dirt, but still, like dust, I rise. Does my sassiness upset you? Why are you beset with gloom? 'Cause I walk like I got oil wells pumping in my living room. Just like moons and suns, with the certainty of tides, just like hopes springing high, still I rise. Thanks for listening.
4: 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Another example of people who know it's cool to care.
5: My name is Shania. I am in the fifth grade, and I live in Spring Hill. Peace is like a beautiful thing. Peace looks like you're in your own world. It sounds nice and smooth. It can be quiet and feels like you're sleeping, but peace is always nice and smooth.
6: My name's Finn Harvey. I'll be reading Hans S. Meyer. I was born on a small farm outside Potsdam. I ran along the fields with my father as he worked and planted potatoes. I had a sister who was born on a small farm outside of Potsdam. I ran through the ditch by the road with her, covering her golden locks with mud. I had a teacher who thought I was a fool as my friend group held back our laughter. I was starry-eyed when that same teacher told us of our duty to our country, to defend it from oppressors. I joked with my friends about rolling up and smoking my parent consent letter. I said goodbye as the call marched by and I joined in line. We sang in harmony in our barracks. I learned how to load and aim a howitzer. I said goodbye to my friends as they marched off to the very front while I stayed back. I operated our guns hidden behind a wall of trees. I was safe from what was on the other side. I was careless. I handled it unsafely. I didn't close the breach properly. I had an artillery gun's worth of metal torn through my body. I was considered a fool by my peers. I was buried in a ditch by the road. I had a sister who opened my door to my notice, and I had a father who was forced into selling to the army. I was killed near a small farm outside of Verdun.
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8: Youth Express microphones were rolling as Pittsburgh's environmental charter school students read original poetry to their peers on March 20th, 2015. 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
9: My name is Owen, and I wrote a poem about homelessness, and it doesn't have a name. Homelessness is depressing. Nomads wander without resting. They wander wistfully with nowhere to go. They walk in the sun. They walk in the snow. So hungry, they could cry. They worry that they're going to die. They ask for money, but people look at them like they're funny. They hear the vroom of the cars as they sit under the stars. The freezing, frigid, frosty air blows through their hair. They're ever reflecting that homelessness is depressing. When they go to their sleeping place, they all spread out in a tiny space. The food that they swallow still leaves their stomach hollow. If they live in a community home, they all still feel alone. Even when thunder shouts, they are all still out. If we change what we do, we might help them through. Thank you.
10: Hi, my name's Talia, and my poem's called Whoosh Whoosh, and it's about homelessness. Whoosh whoosh, cars spit water at my face as if I'm not a person. I sit under a building hoping to dry when suddenly a limo jumps by. Whoosh whoosh, cars spit water at my face as if I'm not a person. I sit under a building hoping to dry when suddenly a limo drives by. Out comes a tall man in a black suit and leather case. I started to feel sweat running down my face, mixing with the sewer water into a gross, frothy liquid. I wiped my brow and tried to look clean, lingering in fear against the wall. Whoosh whoosh, cars whizzed behind him as he walked up to me. He took off his sheets to show kind blue eyes. He told me to follow as he went inside. I followed him inside as scared as a mouse. I sat down and yelped as it turned on. He told me to stay calm and relax. I tried my best to block out the loud whoosh whoosh of cars around us. I heard a loud boom, boom, boom. My seat vibrated and felt like doom. We stopped at a big house with maids everywhere. The limo door opened and I slowly stepped out. Whoosh whoosh, I felt the wind bite my nose and the chill went all the way down to my toes. The man summoned a maid who wanted me to follow her too. I went in the room and laid on the bed. I could get used to this, I thought in my head. Though I surely missed the whoosh whoosh of cars outside. I like it here, it's cozy inside.
11: I am making a rap about homelessness. All right, do the beat. Hold up. No, you gotta be like. Homelessness is really sad. It makes me feel really bad. How can someone homeless live? Hopefully one day I'll be able to give. Laughing at the homeless is very rude. I would rather give them a lot of food. This house looks depressed cause no one's in it. I wish I could put a homeless person in for a bit. There's some homeless people that want some food to eat. I would, gave them bacon with the extra meat. The lonely, leaning, looking homeless people need help. If they want it, we have to yelp. We need to give them some money, ching ching, or give them some jewels, bling bling. Please don't walk with your clicking shoes. That's just gonna make them deeper in the blues. In the winter, homeless people are cold as ice. People are gonna have to be nice.
12: Hi, my name is Anya. I just wrote a poem about women's suffrage. It's called, How Far Have We Actually Come? They say we have the same rights. The history books tell me we are all equal. But as a young lady, every day I see women looked down on. Every day I'm aware women are called lesser. How far have we actually come? I race across the playground in my pink dress and flip-flops. Girly girl comes out of his mouth. On Tuesday, a child, I'm a different person. I'm caught in a fisherman's net, flipping and flopping with fury. I am fighting against the gaze of men, digging deep and dark into my rights, struggling to free myself from the inequality, from the lies. How far have we actually come? My friends tell me to wear a tiny skirt. I ask them why. It's in the magazines. On Wednesday, a teen, I change my wardrobe. Devotion, a word of the past, a past when women fought for suffrage, for independence, to not be tamed and treated like a vicious, wild animal. The broken bones of those who died for women's rights flood my river, begging the question, how far have we actually come? My pictures aired on TV, a bikini and makeup. That's a body, says the director. On Thursday, an adult, I cry myself to sleep. I wear my nightgown to bed, falling into a dream. Ah, the world, I sigh. On Friday, an elderly woman, I fall into endless rest. I stand on the battlefield of women. There is nothing for miles. The government has erased the pain. When it rains, I know sadness rained on them. The sky is only dark for women. My eyes hollowed out from depression. I want to grow up to be free, not confined behind bars, not hidden behind makeup. Men have taken small steps, but we have come far. Thank you.
13: Hi, my name is Jade. I wrote a poem about homelessness, and it's called He Passed Me Again. He passed me again. It was like the waterman passed that one tree, and the tree didn't have any water to stay alive with. But then again, he passed me again. I could smell the cologne off of his fresh clothes when he goes whoosh by. He knew I was there. Why didn't he bother to stare? Give me a pity, shaped like a bear, or give me something. Man, he acted like I was invisible. Does he even care? Does he think I wanted this lifestyle? No, I didn't. I wanted to be homeless, have a downtown job just like him. But he didn't care because he passed me again. I should have been better in school because that would have got me somewhere instead of begging for money to eat on these ghetto sheets. Well, I take food sometimes, but I need more. Moving from place to place, trying to find shelter. I'm only 25 years old. Why am I chosen? Why me? I know why. Because I'm bad. Because I want to be me. Is that right? Huh? Is that right? You don't know me. You don't know me. Don't talk about me. I hear you talking about me. Do you know me? Yeah, I'm homeless, but I just want to be free like a stray cat and dog and be free like them. But then again, the same man that was walking past me again. Thank you.
14: Hi, my name is Riley. I wrote a poem about homelessness.
13: hungry, homeless, hungry, scared, kids are lonely, homeless are abroad, families, kids, cold, sad, sleeping over grates, covered in old newspapers, homelessness, hungry, weak, sick, stomachs are growling, they beg for food, starving, shelters, warm, dry, gives them food, gives them a bed and blanket, building, girl, store owner, hungry, food, happy, goes back to store, smiles.
14: My name is Hal, and I wrote a poem about war. It's called Harmony, Not Conflict. The war is bad. It is chaotic and destructive. It is the burning of a scratch rubbed in salt. It is dark and twisted, though some call it an art. They call it a science as important as nuclear power. They look and they see a beautiful flower, but that flower thrives on pain and suffering and will always be black and wilted. It is a poison that seeps through everything in its path. The land, the people, anything it touches is killed or swept into it and is used to do more killing. There is agony, terrible, indescribable pain worse than death itself. Torment, too. Hunger and famine and injuries beyond healing. Nothing moves in the cold, dead air of a battleground except vultures that eat the flesh of the dead and dying. Thank you.
8: That concludes the poetry assembly by fifth graders at Pittsburgh's Environmental Charter School, recorded March 20th, 2015, right here at Youth Express.
15: Hello, my name is Grace Anderson. I'm a senior at Lincoln Park, and this is a poem that I wrote. Street Cleaner's Delight. A pretty pavement lines the neighborhood across from my house, and I wouldn't mind walking barefoot around their cul-de-sac one day. I'd love to see the residents gawk and whisper about the girl with no shoes on, the girl that they've never seen before. I can see why they'd care so much. It's a nice kind of pavement. The kind that wouldn't scuff your shoes. And each house has its own little garden, its own little palace of Versailles, complete with perfectly groomed dogs to wave out the window, and a complimentary swimming pool to nest in. I'm sure they'd all avert their eyes and curse at my dirty soles. They'd beg me to get on my hands and knees and scrub it myself. But I assume someone power washes every stain away at least once a week anyways. Everyone there can afford that. I think I'd enjoy taking a hike up that sidewalk and parading around in my own little French Revolution.
16: My name is Deidre. I'm in third grade, and I live in Spring Hill. Peace is like a nice thing. Peace looks like nice and kind. It says nice is peaceful, and it can be nice, but peace is always nice.
17: My name is Juliet. I'm in second grade at the Environmental Charter School in Pittsburgh, Pennsylvania. Cutting trees makes me concerned about the future of the world, and here's why. Instead of cutting down trees, I wish people would use the back of their old paper or use new paper. For example, cutting trees is bad for the earth, and it would make trees sick. I think if you would go to a store where they sell wood or seeds, you could plant the seeds and wait for a few years until it grows. I believe if you cut trees, you can make paper out of it, and it is still bad for the trees. Don't forget that if you cut a tree, you would make the earth sick and trees would die. Finally, cutting trees impacts all of us, and I think we can work together to make the earth a better place. This is Juliet for the Environmental Charter School Second Grade Persuaders.
18: When a poem usually starts, it starts with an introduction of some sort. You'd wonder, who is telling this story of words and whose story it is that they are telling? But if you had no access to my name, you wouldn't think of who I am. you to look at what I am. When you look at me, what do you see? A Muslim, right? Yes, of course, because I wear the hijab, but if I took it off, you'd think I was what? Normal? The first thing you'd see wouldn't be my religion. You probably wouldn't even look twice at me. As you can see, one cup is full of water, while the other is empty. And as I pour this water, I'm supposed to feel like I'm fitting more into who I really am, rather than my stereotype. But the way I view myself will never change the way the public perceives me. You know, it's different, living as me. I can't simply ignore what's walking with me, because at one point the hijab becomes like a piece of me, like a piece of my skin, something that I'll always be in. So to live in a society where wearing the hijab means I represent my religion, a place where I'm supposed to be the perfect Muslim, all whilst never showing it, I start to think. I start to criticize myself. I start to become indecisive. I almost forget why I put it on in the first place. Being a junior in high school, there are things I shouldn't be doing. Things considered haram, like relationships, listening to music, my lack of modesty, profanity, backbiting, and more things than I'd like to admit. So at times when I'm alone and I have those times to think, I imagine what life would be like if I wasn't born in the West. If I was born in a place where these habits were easier to stop. Medina, Mecca, cities in the Middle East. It seems almost like a dream to me. Something hard to believe. When I meet a new person, they'll see me instead of the hijab that I chose to glue and keep close to me. Because of course I am Muslim, but everyone shares this trait, and so my Western habits would fade away, leaving my burdens in this country I want to leave astray. I wouldn't have to worry about any haram relationships. Music would never be a problem, the Quran playing instead. Modesty would be as normal as the respectful way that they speak. But I was born here, in America, though the reason being unknown to me. I'm struggling in a society where the rights of me are being tampered with. The questions of if Project 2025 will affect Muslims won't even bring up the burden of my skin tone. These problems, these burdens, they affect me. They've affected me since the day I arrived here. Despite me being a revert, not even being born into Islam, I don't know how to speak Arabic or even pronounce the words. I don't know explanations that I've been told countless times before. My religion is beautiful, but it's nothing close to simple, and so of course these burdens affect me. It's as if they've become me. But surprisingly, I've started to cope, to get comfortable. I've started to understand, you know. You know, I might not feel that left out anymore. Yes, I'm conscious of my hijab, but I don't need to try and act perfect. I am still learning. The burdens of the West slowly pull off of me as I take a deep breath and realize that this is not a race. This is my life. I am a Muslim, it's obvious, but not because I wear the hijab, no, because I could be a Muslim woman without one, but I'm a Muslim because I can be one, because I believe I can be one. I don't have to say everything right, remove my accent, stress out about things I'll learn in the future, because no matter what, my past, present, and future will tell you for a fact that Tatiana Hauser is in fact Muslim. But now, looking down at the water that I couldn't see before, I realized that my cup isn't full of water because I look more Muslim. It's full because I realized that I always was Muslim, and I'm realizing that it was never the West. It was me, all along, feeling different. And so next time you find yourself being different from a stereotype, remember to ask yourself the question first. Did I become it? Or did I just wake up? Thank you.
19: This is Carrie Menino, age 17, of Winchester Thurston High School. The name of this poem is Coffee Shop on Walnut. I'm actually not on Walnut Street right now. I'm standing at the intersection of East Ohio Street and West Commons with some busy traffic noise and downtown Pittsburgh in the background. And I picked this spot because this poem is really about the lack of communication and the loneliness that can still exist in our hyper-connected world. Coffee shop on Walnut. The boy with false eyelash spiders crying dewdrops on the counter orders a pink frothed cream as if it will make up for the father who won't call him son anymore. The girl with big breasts and thick legs compliments him because she needs a word to hold on to, looks at the skinny girl beside whose back is bowed as an apology for all the empty mouthfuls. She twists her butterfly ring, confectionery laced into her tattoos, thicker than the flesh beneath them. And the fat girl calls her hot because she knows she needs it. They both need it. And it means nothing but I understand you. I understand where you are, and it doesn't make sense, but that's okay. The breakable girl blushes crimson. The painted boy stares at her, wishing he'd said it himself. And she argues the compliment instead of accepting. The big girl, with a voice so loud it whispers fear, smiles and tells her, "Don't worry, I don't feel beautiful either."
20: 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I'm in 11th grade at Montour High School, and you're listening to Youth Express. 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
21: My name is Noah Delphia, and my poem is called Summer Storm. I'm 13 years old and go to Pittsburgh Kappa. A gentle breeze on a blissful day. A cloud passes overhead. A gust makes the neighbor's flowers sway. The sky brightens. The sun climbs like a hawk. The cars speed by, and thunder rumbles to mock. A drizzle falls onto the weeds, as sunlight shines through liquid beads. Thunder crashes as the winds pick up. The wind whistles and the birds do such. A rainbow glimmers, the clouds recede. A cat follows as a mouse leads. 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
22: It is about time to have something hot that is happening in Pittsburgh. I can't believe that the weather has been cold, maybe colder than last year, but hopefully we are at the end of that. And tonight, we're going to bring some heat in the burg as we talk about love.
23: Yes, tonight is all about positive things and moments of inspiration, like when your teacher pats you on the back, a friend says the right words to cheer you up, or your parents give you a warm hug to remind you that everything will be all right. It makes you feel good and warm all over. Well, tonight, at Higher Achievements Pittsburgh's third annual Literary Love Poetry Performance, you'll experience inspiration that will make the coldness of this winter go away.
24: And you'll forget about everything and focus on one thing that makes the world go round, particularly when it's so cold outside, and that's love. Good evening, everyone. I'm Evan Frazier, Senior Vice President of Community Affairs for Highmark Health. And we're very proud to be here, Highmark being a corporate sponsor of the Higher Achievement Literary Love Poetry Performance.
23: I'm Robert, 7th grader from the Hill District Achievement Center, attended Pittsburgh University.
25: And I'm David, 7th grader from the Homewood Achievement Center, attending Pittsburgh Obama.
23: We're proud to be Higher Achievement Pittsburgh Scholars.
25: And we're all happy to serve as your MCs for the evening.
24: Yes, indeed. We're so excited to be here with all of you. So tonight, we're in for a real treat, as 12 of Higher Achievement's 100 scholars share with you some of the most important, intimate thoughts on love. We'd like to thank you, begin by first just thanking you and thanking the Hill House Association for allowing us to have this event. In such a great venue as the LCH Hillman Auditorium at the Kauffman Center. Please join us in a warm round of applause for the Hill House Association. We'd also like to just take a moment to thank tonight's scholar poets. You know, it's never an easy feat to speak before an audience, particularly an audience full of people, and especially to share your intimate thoughts. Also, with all the snowy days, we recognize that you miss a lot of preparation nights at mentoring, but you persevered through it, and that's so important. So for being courageous, creative scholars that you are, we just want to say thank you. So we want to thank all the scholars who were a part of this. And finally, we also want to thank all the mentors who have worked so hard to help bring about the best in the scholars and to help them to articulate their thoughts and their feelings. So please stand to be acknowledged. Where are all the mentors that are here?
23: Now that we have warmed you guys up, we would like to bring the Executive Director of Pittsburgh, Dr. Wendy Etheridge Smith, to the stage. Ms. Wendy.
0: He's such a dear, wonderful man. I just said, can I borrow yours? Because I'll walk around knowing me. Wow, I am so excited, so thrilled to see all of you here tonight. So grateful to Highmark for sponsoring this awesome event, and just amazed that in spite of the snow, everyone is here to hear from our scholars about the subject called love. Tonight is awesome because I am a lover of the number of three, and this is actually our third annual literary love poetry performance, and it's just going to be, I believe, the best night. Because these poems this year are really impressive. I mean, they are delving into some deep issues and paying tributes to their parents, to their mothers, and just showing how wonderfully expressive and wonderfully life-affirming our young men and women from the Hill District in Homewood can be. So can we give them a hand? All right. Now, as you know, this is one of our three academic contests throughout the year. We have the Olympics of the Mind in the summer. We have the Vocabulary Bee around Thanksgiving. And this, our staff favorite event, the performance. But not only are they doing this, but also year-round, I have to tell you that compared to their peers at their schools, we're seeing their grades increase. We're seeing their school attendance higher. We're seeing their math test scores, standard PSSA scores, going higher. Higher achievement in Pittsburgh is here and is here to stay. And next year, what I'm really excited about, since y'all said, what you heard, what number do I like? Three. Well, right after 7 and 10. But anyway, I am very much believing that this time next year we will have a third site in Pittsburgh. You ready for that? More students to be served, more families to be included, because we're actually the only expanded learning program in the country to get a grant of the size that we got, investing in innovation from the U.S. Department of Education, and with that grant, we will be able to have more children in Pittsburgh benefit from experiences like this. So hopefully you all will be here next year. You'll be here to continue to help us on with this. We need the scholars. We need the families. We need the mentors. We need wonderful corporate sponsors like Highmark. And right now, we're going to have a moment with the help of my wonderful, well, I love all the scholars. But anyway, Jory Struthers, will you come up here and help me out as we have this healthy Highmark haiku segment? I think this one's working too. You ready? So it's in your programs, but again, in honor of Highmark Health, we decided that it was important to have our scholars think about what it means and what it is to be a healthy individual, in body, mind, and soul. So in tribute to you all, here is your segment. You ready? All right. As soon as I can turn the page, right? I walk every day, dairy, fruits, veggies, and grains, and I mix them up. I like to eat.
1: Check. I like to eat fruit, like bananas and apples. Delicious fruit. Yum.
0: 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Babysit to help.
1: Staying in shape, playing sports, and be healthy. Eating healthy food.
0: I love eggs. They're good. I could eat them for 2 years. Eggs are so good. Yum.
1: Stay healthy by Tim. To stay healthy, eat good things. I'm healthy like you.
0: I love myself by eating healthy and sleeping. Maintain my lifestyle.
1: I stay healthy by eating fruits and vegetables I can crunch and munch.
0: I love myself by doing yoga in my room. I do it for fun.
1: I love myself by riding my bikes every day. I can go very fast.
0: I love myself by exercising in good ways and staying in shape.
1: I love myself by eating and meditating. My mind stays on track.
0: So thank you, Highmark, for this Highmark Healthy Haiku segment. And now, it's time for the best part. Let the scholar poets begin.
23: Now, it's time for the stars of the evening, our scholars poets. Tonight is the climax of several weeks of preparations at our Hill District and Homewood Achievement Centers. With our mentors, we have read poetry stretching from 17th century Japan to 19th century romantics and landed on modern poets and songwriters. We have studied different techniques that make poetry come alive. Tonight, a select group of our most outstanding poets are ready to share their poems and inspire us all.
25: Over 40 scholars created original poems on the theme of love. 12 scholars won out in a competition to be selected to perform their winning poems this evening. Each poem you will hear tonight was judged on 3 criteria: creativity, use of literary devices, and performance by a panel of judges that included principals, teachers, local poets, and mentors.
24: The presentations of these scholars tonight are one of the great things about higher achievement that really got Highmark excited about the work they're doing in the community. And it led us to sponsoring this evening's event. And you may recall Alex Matthews last year, who was up here on stage, was so excited. He came all the way back to Highmark and said, you know what, we gotta do this again. It is amazing what they're doing. So thank you, Alex, for what you've done there. And so we just wanna say we're very, very proud to support this event for the second year in a row. We're really looking at these scholars and thinking about, you know, the amazing opportunity to come stand before all of you gathered here today to share their thoughts, to share with their mentors about how far they've really come and some of their great inspirational thoughts to share. This is an experience that's not often provided to middle school students from Homewood and the Hill District. This is what higher achievement is all about. Let's give one more round of applause for their hard work as we get started.
23: Our first poet, University Prep 7th grader Tashira Austin, will explore the subject many 7th grade boys truly love, food. As a 7th grade young man, I totally identify with that.
24: Come on up.
2: Hello.
3: I like sausage.
2: When I wake up, I smell the sausage. That usually means it's going to be a good day. Spicy sausages are extremely hot. Like the stove, steam from the pan shows you the heat. Eating with my family, there are explosions on my tongue, a radiating shock that doesn't go away, a reminder that stays with me all through the day. At the dining room table, my family chomps on the patties, made spicy for our stomachs, alongside jumbled with cheese eggs, yellow sticking to the plates, adding firecrackers to the shakes. All of the smells give me the craves. I save this hunger the whole day.
24: So, Tashir. Mm-hmm. Tashir? So you use poetic device of metaphor, you know, explosions on my tongue, a radiating shock. What led you to end up choosing that particular literary device in your poetry?
2: Well, me and my mentor, Mr. Vaughn, were kind of like hype running around the room saying like, sausages were delicious, so then he had this idea that we should make a poem out of that. And then I said, I like spicy sausage. He says, I like Italian. So we kind of like tried to mix them together, and then we put the rest of the breakfast together with it.
24: That's great. So now, you know your poem made me hungry, you know, talking about all that food. So there were some very interesting word choices that I was unfamiliar with in your poem, such as chegs and jumbled eggs. Yeah, can you tell us a little bit more about how you made these word choices?
2: Well, jumbled eggs, you know how you make like scrambled eggs? It kind of looks like a little yellow forest. So we thought the forest is all jumbled up all over the place. So then that's how eggs are. We relate that. And then we got jumbled eggs. And then instead of saying cheese eggs, we just said chegs for some reason.
24: I'm impressed, man. You're going to be writing lyrics for some amazing folks here. So thank you so much.
2: Thank you.
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25: Our next poet is expressing the love he has for his mother. Please welcome Kymer Harris, a seventh grader from Westinghouse.
4: Hello, everybody. There's no ocean deeper than my love for you. There's no line thinner than the one between me and you. You'll be in my heart through every incident and accident. Your love is like no other, just because you're my mother.
24: Can you hear me? Is it coming? Okay, good, good, good. All right, Kymer. Use two metaphors. One, no ocean deeper than your love, and no line thinner than the one between you and your mother. So what made you think about this connection, think people would connect to these emotions in the metaphor that you included?
4: Well, I thought people would connect because everybody loves their mother. That's like their favorite lady. So, I mean. And you should be real close to your mother, so there shouldn't be a line thinner.
24: Very good, very good. One more. So your poem is very touching. It seems like it really came from the heart. So I guess my question is, do you think you ever feel like love like this for anyone other than your mother? And or is it a special kind of love only reserved for mom?
4: No, I think the only other love I'll feel like this is for my baby sisters.
24: Thank you so much. Very impressed. Thank you so much, Kelly.
23: Our next scholar is Robert Johnson, a seventh grader from UPrep who, like Kymer, loves his mother too. Oh, that's me. It's time for me to share my ode to my mama. I like corn and I like pie. Stick a cupcake in my eye. Please love me back. I know you do. I would even get shot for you. You hug me, I hug you. Whisper in my ear, you said, I love you too. My mother, she takes care of my siblings too. Feed us, bathe us, love us. Yahoo! She makes me chicken, lots of food. I love her, she loves me too. I would do anything for you. And I'd give my lung just for you. To me, you're a coconut. Hard outside, but nice and sweet on the inside. To you, I'm a teddy bear, your sweet small pea. Me and my mom at home watching Toon. Sonic, Mario, Kirby, too. Play games in your room, bacon, pancakes, eggs, and you. I know that I'll be your boo.
24: All right, Robert. So now, you had an excellent use of a metaphor in your poem. You know, to me, you're a coconut, hard outside, but soft and sweet on the inside. This was a unique comparison. What led you to choose this wording?
23: Well, of course, as all mothers, my mom showed tough love. It's not like that, Mammy Pammy. Oh, Mom, I'm sorry. I won't do it again. Oh, sure, you can come out your room. It's, oh, Mom, I'm sorry. No, you did what you did. You stay in that room. But then me and my brothers know that she will always love us, and the only reason she's doing this is to show us that what we did was wrong.
24: All right. So food was also very prominent in your poem here. And so if you had to pick one food to describe yourself, what would it be?
23: Well, I said taco. Because sometimes I could be nice and soft and warm and touching, but then sometimes I could just be mean and rude and ignorant, because sometimes people just get on my nerves.
24: Okay. Well, that works. Thank you so much. Congratulations.
25: De'Ara Correll, a sixth grade Westinghouse scholar, has an athletic spirit.
5: How y'all doing? Hanging the ball as hard as you can, flying past you, it feels like a fan. A perfect serve over the net. If you're playing, you'll be excited, I bet. Still be ready, I better get set. So much fun hitting the ball. Oops, I hit the ball wrong. I need help. Good thing I know that I don't have to count sullenly on myself. Man, oh man, I really love this sport. Next will be basketball. I will dribble the ball up and down the court. When I'm in the zone, I'm like a protective fort. Volleyball is my favorite sport.
24: Wonderful. So is it, it's De'Ara?
5: De'Ara,
24: great. Well, first of all, you make great use of two similes in your poem. Feels like a fan, and like a protective fort, to describe moments you experience when you're playing sports. Can you tell us what led you to choose these comparisons in particular?
5: I used flying past you and it feels like a fan because when somebody hits the ball and it goes past you, there's strong wind coming towards you and it feels exactly like a fan does. I used a protective fort because I dribble the ball up and down the court really fast and no one can catch me. You know, I make the hoop and they're all mad because they couldn't catch me. Yeah. Awesome.
24: That's great. Wonderful. So, De'Ara, what sport do you most enjoy? And if you could only play one sport for the rest of your life, what would that be?
5: I like the sports soccer, tennis, baseball, and football. If I were to play a sport for the rest of my life, it would be football.
24: All right. I'm scared of you. Let's go. Nice job.
25: Our next poet is 8th grade Urban Pathway scholar Kimon Dupree. He is going to tell us a little bit about that adorable bear under from down under, the koala.
24: Hello?
6: Check. 1, 2, 1, 2.
7: Hi, everyone.
24: You might want to give a different one. Yeah. Just add some stronger.
7: Okay.
24: All right, thanks.
7: Hi, everyone. Koala wakes up at night. Koala sleeps at night. 22 hours of time. Sleeps while I say this line. Moves from tree to tree. Just to eat and eat. Koala, the elite. Made of eucalyptus and feet. Exotic animal of craze. The animal of amaze. The koala disturb fights. Koala sleeps tight.
24: All right. Well, is it Kimon? Or Kimon? All right, Kimon. So I had a wonderful opportunity to actually hold a koala bear this past summer when we were in Australia. So tell me, what made you use, you know, the, what really chose you to pick the koala as the subject of your poem?
7: It's not hard to answer. It's such an amazing animal. It's just so small and cuddly and furry and cute. Like, just, it's a koala. Right. What can I say about it?
24: And they have very sharp claws as well. And when they, like, hold on to you, they're holding on to you, let me tell you. That's wonderful. So how does the rhyme scheme help to contribute to the overall message of your poem?
7: Such as amaze and craze in the poem, it was like I was using words that explain what the koala was. So like I just put it in there and it would help let people know that this is a koala, like this is something else. This is the koala.
24: I like how you approach that. Thank you so much. Congratulations. Nice job.
23: This is the year of tribute to our moms. Samori Robertson is a fifth grader at Faison, who has lots of love for her mother. Let's hear the way she expresses that love.
9: My mom is smart, my mom is pretty. There's nothing in the world I would do without her. You are pretty, smart, and awesome. You take time and health just for me. You teach me anything I need to know, even if it's over my head. Even if you have a broken heart, I'm always there to heal it. Love is tricky, even though my mom feels icky. She is my role model. She has published for her poems into a book. You're like stars in the air. You're the one I love and the one I care for.
24: Samori, that was wonderful. So what inspired you to write that poem about your mom?
9: What inspired me is when I first heard that my mom was published for her books, I was very happy and I knew right off the bat that I could be like her one day.
24: All right. So you, absolutely. So you called your mom a role model and then mentioned that she was a published poet. Do you think you might follow her in her footsteps and become a great poet yourself?
9: Yes, I think that I could follow in her footsteps because I can express my feelings about anyone or anything, and I believe that when I grow up, I can become a famous poet.
24: That's great. Well, one thing for sure, you're well on your way, so congratulations.
25: Next, we have Taylor Williams, a sixth grader from St. Benedict the Moore School. Hey, I wonder if her love developed during this summer when she studied the universe in the sixth grade summer academy curriculum and completed a science fair project about it. Let her take you on an interstellar adventure through the solar system in her poem.
10: My two friends invited me to a trip around the galaxy. They say we'll take an entire sip of the Milky Way. There will be no gravity, planets, and stars. Just floating. We float like leftover cereal and milk. Time to go in the invisible rocket. Meet the moon. Mars looks like a meatball. Venus, we are the bugs that fly around. Skate on the rings of Saturn. We might fall hard, but it'll be a rush. Let's bring the dog Pluto to Pluto. Make a map of Mars. Aliens on asteroids wave high. Let's walk with Orion and try on his belt. Use the Big Dipper for our cereal. Ask the archer to do archery. Show our friend Comet the comets. Eat apples on asteroids. We say hi to the people of Earth. We come in pieces. It reminds us of swirl ice cream. Let's

0: about one. I mean, it seems like you're talking about two things, but it's only one. And you could compare those, and it seems like the planet Venus will actually eat bugs instead of the plant, and you can really drink the Milky Way.
1: All right. Wonderful. Well,
2: absolutely.
1: So do you think you might want to become an astronaut when you grow up? That way you could actually surf through the solar system, you know, one day?
0: Actually, no, because I would miss my family and my friends, and I have other things I would want to do here on the planet Earth.
1: All right. It's a nice goal, but you have other plans, right? Congratulations.
3: Our next poet, fifth grade facing scholar Kiana Brown, offers us her take on the true story of love.
4: Hello. They say love is in the air, but I see people who are in despair. I ask how this could be, but I'm happy it's just not me. Loving is a choice and is not a feeling. And sometimes love is not appealing. Love can be expressed through laughs and tears, and sometimes I'm not clear. I love my family and even my friends. My love for them will never end. My love for them is like a million miles. In my heart, they're like a million love tiles. There are people who say, I love you, but sometimes that love isn't true. They buy you gifts and act like a dove, but we all know that's not true love.
1: All right, so Kiana, this was a different perspective on love than we've heard this evening. So what led you to feel that way about love?
4: Well, it's when our council, Miss Melanie, said that we had to write a poem about love, so I thought I would just write a poem about the true story of love.
1: All right. So you say that loving is a choice and not a feeling. Do you think you always feel this way?
4: Yes, because you don't have to love and you can't feel love. You choose to love, and that's why I said that.
1: Okay, all right. All right, let's give her a hand. Kiana, thank you so much.
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3: Thaddeus Johnson is our next poet of the evening. He is an eighth grader at Urban Pathways. He is going to tell us all about the sweet taste of victory on the battlefield.
6: How y'all doing, y'all?
1: Good.
6: Well, let me tell you about this. I finally did it. After months of hard work, sweat, tears, and yelling at my TV screen, I finally did it. I made it to the top of the leaderboard. The sweet taste of victory filled my mouth. It tasted like pizza. All right. I felt like I owned this game. Battlefield Heartline. I felt so powerful. Everybody looking up to me. Me looking down at everybody else beneath my feet. Their scores don't compare with me. I had a bit of help from friends, but they don't matter much to me. As my score goes higher, they still try to take me down. But they can't stop while I'm still on the rise.
1: All right. Great, Thaddeus. Thank you so much. So use simile to compare the taste of victory to pizza within your poem. Can you tell us a little bit more about why you chose that comparison?
6: Because this was a present event. Oh, actually, I was eating pizza at the time.
1: It inspired you.
6: Yes.
1: That's great. Wonderful. So the pizza inspired you while you were eating it?
6: Yes.
1: All right. So it sounds like you really love to play video games, too.
6: Yes.
1: So you say in your poem, after months of hard work, sweat, and tears, you finally did it. Do you think this compares to your experience with Higher Achievement?
6: Yes, after a while being here for 3 years, I learned, oh, well, it,

0: Actually, her achievement helped me achieve my goals here, like public speaking. I'm not afraid to talk in front of people no more or a big crowd now. Oh, well, that actually helped me a lot. So.
1: Well, that's fabulous. Well, you did a great job. Congratulations.
2: Seventh grade Western House scholar Cornell Colin is now up next. And he is going to tell you all about his dream.
1: All right.
3: How y'all doing tonight? I know y'all good, I'm just asking. All right, so the poem that I'm going to read to y'all is called My Dreams. My dreams are sports. First, I have to follow the light. But criticism makes it hard. I let my actions do the talking and my mind do the thinking. Wish I could be the greatest at sports, but I have to fight for it. Don't care about getting bruises and scratches. I won't let my dreams fade away.
1: All right, Cornell. Wonderful. So you say in your poem, first, I have to follow the light, but criticism makes it hard. Can you elaborate on that?
3: Well, my brother, it means that it means that you have to follow your own. Whatever the light is, that's your main path. Then the criticism part means that everybody's like, oh, you can't do this, you can't do that. But then you're like, it's like a debate.
1: Okay. So it seems like you have a lot of grit and determination, you know, in you, Cornell. As you say, don't care about getting bruises and scratches. You won't let your dream fade away. Can you think of another instance in life where, you know, you show this type of commitment to the goal that you're trying to achieve?
3: Well, first, my mom, because if I wasn't here, then I wouldn't have done it without her. And she wouldn't have made me like the gentleman that I am here today. And two, her achievement, because without them, I wouldn't be an ambassador right now, and I wouldn't been cutting up in school.
1: All right. Very nice, Cornell.
2: Camille Andrews, a seventh grade Westinghouse scholar, is going to share a powerful message with us about change.
4: Hello. All right, the name of my poem is Change. It's time to rise and be a leader and bring youth violence to an end. Let's try to work together instead of doing sins. We can learn instead of we can love instead of kill and find the peace within. So let's volunteer and persevere, make the world a better place. The world is big enough for all of us. We can all be safe. Don't do it for fame or to have over 1 million fans. It's about making a change because the world is in our hands.
1: All right. So, Camille, what inspired you to select this topic?
4: Well, one day I was in class, and our teacher, Ms. Tolliver, she said we had to write a poem about something we liked and loved. So, since I love the world, I decided to write about, like, youth violence and how we should end it, because it's important in our community, because there's a lot of it going on and it's affecting the world.
1: All right. So, Camille, you have a very serious call to action for your audience in the poem. You talk about it being time to rise and be the leader. Is this something that you and your fellow scholars do?
4: Yes, it is. At our school and also in the community, there's a group of scholars, I guess you can call it, that are actually, they show excellence, which is also one of Higher Achievement's culture principles.
1: All right. Thank you so much. Camille?
5: Our final poet for the night, 8th grade science and technology scholar George Struthers, is going to tell us all about his love of life.
6: Hey, everybody doing out there? How's everybody doing out there? I can't hear y'all. How's everybody doing out there?
1: Good. Hey.
6: Okay. My poem's about loving life. Are you loving life or in a game? Living out in the fame, but when you're lost, who is it to blame? And it's a shame to know if you're living right in sight with good to light, to put your hands down when you want to fight. But take a moment and see, if not loving life, where would I be? That's why in this generation, there's too much overstimulation. It's an abomination in Obama's nation. But just take the patience and know, without loving life, where would I go?
1: Hey, woo. So the rhyme scheme and rhythm in your poem, you know, helped to create a great flow, you know, to the piece. Can you tell us more about why you structured your poem in this way?
6: I love to listen to music and especially rap. And there's this certain thing that a rapper said on one of his videos. Make a story through your raps like a wave. Let it start out low, then rise it. Have that moment point where it's just crazy, then dropping it like a sudden wave. And just thinking about that made me see, doing this poem is good and make that wave happen through it, through the way I spoke it to all y'all and through the competition.
1: All right. So Jory, as the final poet tonight, can you share what the Higher Achievement experience and being here tonight really means to you?
6: Oh my God.
1: No pressure, my brother.
6: I remember my first day walking to the building, Alia Wall. All these faces I seen, old, new, and some longtime friends. And just walking in, knowing that I could change here, and meeting people that can help me through public speaking, through my poetry, through my relationships with friends, family, and the mentors and staff, even the scholars too. And it's kind of like everybody has done that through the competitions, the gatherings, the trips from the college trips from Grove City to Wheeling Jesuit, and it feel like I have a new family, and it's just, I don't even know what to say.
1: Well, thank you so much. That is wonderful.
5: Please join me in congratulating all of our poets on their fantastic performance. Would all of tonight's poets please return to the stage and take a bow?

Three, two, one. We will also like to give each of our poets a small gift. Each scholar will receive a high achievement pen, which will be used to author future poems and autograph their poems in the Love Poetry Program books you each have. Scholar poets, as you receive your gift, please exit the auditorium so that you can be positioned to sign autographs in the lobby. Let's give our scholar poets one round of applause.

0: So on behalf of Highmark and our scholar poets, we'd like to just thank all of our higher achievement friends, family, and guests for joining us this evening. We hope that in the toughest, coldest winter days, you think back to tonight. Remember, all that you need is love. And in that spirit, I just wanted to say, you know, to all the scholars, you inspire me so much in your words and remarks. But guess what? You also inspire all those people who are around you. And that's such an important thing. I just wanted to share a very special thing with you. Some of the people who inspire me are also my family. You know, as we're talking about love here tonight, you know, I think about family. And in my case, I want to share something with you. My wife had written a book. How many of you ever heard of a show called Dance Moms? Anyone? So yes, my wife is one of those folks, and my daughter's Nia. And so she wrote a book with some inspiration, and because you guys are so inspiring, I would love to share a copy. So before you leave, we want to make sure we give you a copy of a book to share. Okay. So until next year, thank you and good night. Thank you, everyone.
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2: Once upon a midnight dray, while I pondered weak and weary over many quaintant and curious volume of forgotten lore, while I nodded nearly napping, suddenly there came a tapping, as if someone gently rapping at my chamber door. "'Tis some visitor," I muttered, tapping at my chamber door. "Only this and nothing more." Ah, distinctly I remember it was a black, bleak December, and each separate dying ember wrought its ghost upon the floor. Eagerly I wished the morrow. Vainly I had to sought to borrow from my books should cure us of sorrow. Sorrow for the lost Lenore, for the rare and radiant maiden who the angels named Lenore, nameless hair forevermore. And the sleek and sad uncertain rustling of each purple curtain thrilled me, filled me with fantastic terrors never felt before. So that now to still the beating of my heart, I stood repeating, "'Tis some visitor entreating entrance at my chamber door. Some late visitor entreating entrance at my chamber door. This is it and nothing more."
3: Presently my soul grew stronger, hesitating then no longer. "Sir," said I, "or madam, truly your forgiveness I implore. But the fact is I was napping, and so gently you came rapping, and so faintly you came tapping at my chamber door, that I scarce was sure I heard you. Here I opened wide the door, darkness there, nothing more. Deep into the darkness peering, long I stood there wondering, fearing, doubting, dreaming dreams no mortal had ever dared to dream before. But the silence was unbroken, and the stillness gave no token, and the only word there spoken was the whispered word, Lenore. This I whispered, and an echo murmured back the word, Lenore. Merely this and nothing more. Back into the chamber, turning, all my soul within me burning. Soon again I heard a tapping somewhat louder than before. "Surely," said I, "surely that is something at my window, lattice. Let me see, then, what thread it is, and this mystery explore. Let my heart be still a moment, and this mystery explore. 'Tis the wind and nothing more. Open here," I flung the shutter, when, with many a flirt and a flutter, in there stepped a stately raven of the saintly days of yore. Not the least obeisance made he, not a minute stopped or stayed he, but with mien of lord or lady, perched above my chamber door, perched upon a bust of palace just above my chamber door, perched and sat in nothing more. Then this ebony bird, beguiling my sad fancy into smiling by the grave and stern decorum of the countenance it wore, "Though the crest be shorn and shaven, though," I said, "art sure no craven, ghastly grim and ancient raven, wandering from the nightly shore. Tell me what the lordly name is on the night's Plutonian shore." Quoth the raven, "Nevermore."
4: Much I marvelly this ungainly flow, to hear discourse so plainly, though it answered little meaning, little relevancy bore. For we cannot help agreeing that no living human being ever yet was blessed with seeing bird above his chamber door. Bird or beast upon sculptured bust above his chamber door with such name as nevermore. But the raven sitting lonely on the placid bust spoke only that one word has, if his soul in that one word he did outpour, nothing further than he fluttered.
5: Till I scarcely more than muttered, other friends have flown before, one the morrow he will leave me, as my hopes have flown before, then the bird said nevermore.
6: Startled at the stillness, broken by reply so aptly spoken, doubtless said I, what it utters, it is its only stock in store, caught from some unhappy master whom a merciful disaster followed fast and followed faster, till his songs one burden foretell in dirges of his hope, that melancholy burden bore of never, nevermore. But the raven still beguiling all my fancy into smiling, straight I wheeled a cushioned seat in front of bird and bust and door. Then upon the velvet sinking, I betook myself to link fancy unto fancy, thinking that his ominous bird of yore, what girl, ungainly, ghastly, gaunt, and ominous bird of yore meant in croaking nevermore.
7: This I set and engaged in guessing, but no syllable expression to the fowl whose fire eyes now burn into my bosom core. This and more I sat dividing with my head at ease, reclined on a cushion's velvet lining that the lamplight gloated, but whose velvet violet lining with the lamplight gloated. She shall press and nevermore.
8: Then, methought, the air grew denser, perfumed from the unseen censer, swung by seraphim, whose footfalls tinkled on the tufted floor. Wretch, I cried, thy God hath lent thee, by these angels he hath sent thee, respite in nepenthe, from thy memories of Lenore. Quaff, oh quaff this kind nepenthe, and forget this lost Lenore, quoth the raven. Nevermore! Prophet, said I, thing of evil, prophet still, if bird or devil, whether tempter sent, or whether tempest tossed, thee here ashore, desolate yet all undaunted, on this desert land enchanted, on this home by horror haunted, tell me truly, I implore, is there balm in Gilead? Tell me, I implore, quoth the raven, nevermore. Prophet, said I, thing of evil, prophet still, if bird or devil, by that God we both adore, tell the soul, it shall clasp a sainted maiden, the angel's name Lenore. Clasp a rare and radiant maiden, angel's name Lenore, quoth the raven, nevermore. Be that word our sign in parting, bird or fiend, I shrieked upstarting, get thee back into the tempest and the night's plutonian shore. Leave no black plume as a token of that lie thy soul hath spoken. Leave my loneliness unbroken. Quit the bust above my door. Take thy beak from out my heart, and take thy form from out my door, quoth the raven. Nevermore. And the raven, never flitting, still is sitting on the pallid bust of Pallas just above my chamber door, and his eyes have all seeming of demons that is dreaming, and the lamplight o'er him streaming throws his shadow on the floor, and my soul from out that shadow that lies floating on the floor shall be lifted nevermore.
9: My name is Elise. I'm in second grade at the Environmental Charter School in Pittsburgh, Pennsylvania. Throwing trash on the ground makes me concerned about the future of my world, and here's why. Did you know some animals die eating from trash? People, especially children, can get injured right away by trash. Instead of throwing trash on the ground, I wish people would throw it away in a trash can. If you throw trash on the ground, you can hurt Mother Nature. Animals will die and the food chain will slow. I know if you throw trash on the ground, it makes a lot of pollution. You can keep the trash inside or throw it away instead of on the ground. In my opinion, throwing trash on the ground impacts all of us, and I think we can work together to make a world a better place. This is Elise for the Environmental Charter School Second Grade Persuaders.
10: My name is Donye. I'm 13. I go to TNA. Stuck. Now I'm here stuck in this crazy wild hole with my annoying parents. Well, they're too strict. They need to let me breathe. I'm really tired of being stuck into all this. I'm only 13. Let a kid be free and chill. That's the reason why I can't wait to move out their house, so I can breathe and be free without them breathing down my back 24/7.
11: I am Julian Butler, and I am 15 and go to the Neighborhood Academy. The problem with this is I can't name anything awesome or extraordinary about me, because I don't think I have anything awesome or extraordinary about me. Those two words, awesome and extraordinary, are both very subjective, and what I say might not surprise you. But what do other people think about me? Well, there's one answer, and only one answer, and that answer is that I don't know. Which is really different from not caring, but still I don't know. I haven't bothered to ask anybody whatsoever, but I have a pretty good idea about myself, but about what others think. I care, but at the same time, I know I'll find out eventually. Like lightning bolts in different locations, each opinion will reach my ear as the loud crashes and rumbles come to my ear at different times. So, why ask now? If I'll eventually know in the future, what's the point of asking at this moment in time? That has an answer too. My question, that has an answer too. That answer is, opinions will change over time, and what I don't know will eventually disappear, and it's really, really confusing, because I don't know if I can't mind my business or if I'm just that impatient to know right now.
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13: If you're just joining us, this is Zoe with Youth Express, live at the Kelly Shrehorn Theater for Pittsburgh Youth Vision, a citywide town hall and showcase with youth perspectives about the future of our region with policymakers and organizers.
14: So without further ado, I want to bring somebody very special to the stage to say some words, actually some very special people. Let's bring to the stage Julie Malice from Bike Pittsburgh, Justin McCaskill from Assemble, and Jess Gold from Assemble.
15: Thank you, live from the city. Hello, everybody. We just want to say a few words today. Thank you so much for taking the time to show up, to say what you want to say, to express yourself creatively, and to hear from other youth. We think it's really important that youth have a platform to share their voices and to make sure that people in positions of authority can hear what they have to say. So this is what this event is about, and we can't thank you enough for being present today. I think Jess has a few words too.
16: Yeah, thank you all so much for being here today, especially the young people who are here to share the wonderful creative work you've been doing and your voices, and folks who are here who are in positions of power, who are adults doing organizing work, working in the arts. I hope that you take to heart some of the things that our young people here today are saying, and make sure that you're connecting with them so that their voices can be a part of everything that we're doing in the city.
17: And just to reiterate, I'm just glad everyone was here. It's a great turnout. I'm happy that everyone could make it and get their voices heard. This was a long trip and road, but I'm glad we're here, and I hope you guys enjoy the youth and what they can express. So. Thank you.
14: Here to present a City Council proclamation for PGH Youth Vision, make some noise for Councilman Dan Gilman and Councilwoman Deb Gross.
18: Thank you. It is great to be here with you guys today. I was just joking, they were talking about the adults who are in positions of power who can make decisions, and I said to Deb, they're talking about you. I don't think of myself as an adult yet, so I look to Deb for the adult leadership on council. You know, every time you get on Facebook or Twitter, anytime you turn on the news, there's another ranking. Pittsburgh's the number one foodie city. Pittsburgh's the number one most livable city. Pittsburgh has the worst drivers. That was the one yesterday. Can't argue with that one either. But every day there's something else about how what a great city it's. And people always ask us why. You know, what was your secret? What happened? And the answer, honestly, and I'm not just saying this, it's you. It's not about any one individual. It's not about any one movement. It was about partnerships. It was about hospitals and universities and nonprofits and chefs and neighborhood gardeners and entrepreneurs. And it's about you. It's about young people who are pushing ideas. And it was about the young people 10 years ago when the city was a much older city and a city that wasn't experiencing economic growth, pushing leadership to do things different, saying, listen to me, I've lived somewhere else. I have a friend who has an idea. Hear my voice speak up. That's what made Pittsburgh so great. And so the work that you guys have done, and I am excited to hear many of the ideas and see what we can implement in Pittsburgh, is going to be part of the transformation. When someone else is sitting here in 5 years, it's going to be ideas that you pushed through this program that changed Pittsburgh. And that's what's so great about this city. I've had chances to go work in other cities, and why I've always stayed in Pittsburgh, other than just pure love of this city, is because Pittsburgh is either America's biggest small town or smallest big city. You're in an urban core with great opportunities in arts and culture and sports teams and universities and all of those things. But at the same time, it's like you're in a small town in New Hampshire. You're in a small pond where you can actually get things done, where your voice can be heard, where you can be on a nonprofit board in your 20s when someone like Scott Bricker can start a nonprofit in their 20s and have such a profound impact in this city. And that's the partnerships we work on today, working with Assemble and Kelly Strayhorn and Bike Pittsburgh and Sprout and City Council and the mayor and county exec and on, that's where the success comes from. So before I read the proclamation, which I won't read all of, it's a lot of boring whereas clauses, but I want to hit some highlights. I want to introduce one of our great partners, who we don't do any of the work without, and is here to listen as well, and that's our great mayor, Bill Peduto.
19: Hey, guys. First off, thank you for caring about your city. There's a lot of different things that you could be doing right now. Having your voice heard and being a part of the solutions is a big part. God, how many years ago? 20 years ago when we first met? We were younger. Yeah, you're younger. We did have some crazy projects. But this city was a lot different. And during the early 90s, it was people like Deb Gross, Pat Clark, Kahari Mosley, Justin Strong, Kathy Lewis. And we knew we wanted to stay here. There wasn't a much of an opportunity for us. So we created our own things. And we started to get to know each other and get to work together. And we found that you could do things. You could make a positive impact. You could get involved. And that was well before any of us ran for office. In the past 10 years, working with Councilman Gilman as chief of staff in my office, seeing the city change, and then starting to see his generation not leave, but stay. And other people move here. And understanding now they've got the foothold of being able to make that change. It's going to happen real quick. It's going to go from ideas to when you're actually implementing them. And being together and working with groups like Sprout, like Assemble, like Bike Pittsburgh, with artists who gather right here at the Kelly Strayhorn, will help you to get what your vision is, what your ideas are, and actually see them become part of it. It's an exciting time to be in this city. Cities are going through changes all over the world. But in Pittsburgh, we're small enough that when we implement change, it can make a difference. And we're big enough that the country and the world will take notice. So it's an honor to be here with you today. And I know Councilman has a proc, and I promised I wouldn't go too long. So I'll hand the mic back over. Thanks, guys.
18: Thank you, Mayor. And this was adopted by City Council this week, approved by all members. Whereas the PGH Youth Vision Campaign enables young Pittsburghers to share their vision for the future of our city, region, state, and country through the use of creative media. And whereas for several months during after school time, students and youth serving organizations completed written, visual, and performing arts projects addressing issues ranging from racial justice, immigration and refugee policy, to LGBTQIA+ justice and homelessness, policing and transportation, all to create a more welcoming, more equitable, and safer Pittsburgh. And whereas organized by Bike Pittsburgh, Assemble, and numerous youth-serving organizations, the program was funded through Sprout Fund's 100 Days of Us, an initiative to empower people to act locally during the first 100 days of the new presidential administration. Now, therefore, be it resolved that the Council of the City of Pittsburgh does hereby recognize Bike Pittsburgh, Assemble, Sprout Fund, and all of the youth-serving organizations and students who participated and the PGH Youth Vision Campaign for their efforts to boost civic engagement among Pittsburgh's youth. And be it further resolved that the Council of the City of Pittsburgh does hereby declare today, April 27th, 2017, to be PGH Youth Vision Day in the City of Pittsburgh. Congratulations and thank you guys.
14: All right, make some noise for that. City Council Proclamation. Awesome. Thank you to the councilman, councilwoman. Thank you to the mayor as well for coming through to do that. So who's ready for YMCA Lighthouse? Make some noise. Some quick information about YMCA Lighthouse. They are based out of the YMCA in Homewood, Brushton. They're an arts and media program focused on art education for the ages of people 13 to 22. So with that being said, I want to bring to the stage now, Controlled Chaos. Make some noise.
20: Hey everybody.
21: What y'all doing quiet for? Make some noise.
20: Yeah, make some noise.
21: Yeah, come on. Yeah.
20: I know families out there. Come on. Make some noise for us.
21: Y'all ain't ready. Y'all ain't ready.
22: This is a message.
21: Who?
22: Any time wasters.
21: All of y'all.
22: Any procrastinators.
21: Every single
22: anybody
21: one.
22: Anybody not making moves.
21: Anyone.
22: Evacuate the premises.
21: Tell them.
22: I repeat. Evacuate the

0: Yeah, make some noise, make some noise. Awesome, yeah. So the next person we want to bring to the stage, please welcome Jordan Dixon.
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3: All right, so are we everybody good to get started? We all good? All right, so I think the first thing we're gonna do is just go down the line and have you all introduce yourselves. And I'm sorry, Rashada, you could go ahead with that. You had the first question, I'm sorry.
4: All right, you will start off with your name, your grade in school, the organization you're with, the topic you're interested in, and your pronouns.
5: Hello, my name is Alex Williams, and
4: okay. All right. Your name, your grade in school.
5: Okay, I'm in college. I go to CCAC, Allegheny campus, and I'm from Hazelwood Youth Justice Program. I'm the youth leader there.
4: And the topic you're interested in.
5: And I am interested in justice in all forms with people and with animals and nature.
6: Yeah! Hello, I'm Mara Revlon. I graduated Woodland Hills High School like 3 years ago. I work for a few organizations here in Pittsburgh, Project Silk, Rise Up Pittsburgh, and also Unity Performance Company. A lot of the performers that perform tonight, I'm gonna be searching for y'all because I want y'all on my team. And the topic that I'm most interested in today would be, I guess, STD HIV prevention in the LGBT Black community.
7: How y'all doing? My name is Ahmed Takumba Turner. I go by Takumba. I'm 22. I'm a recent graduate of Manchester Bitwell Training Center for Horticulture. I'm a project coordinator for GTEC and a program manager for Hazelwood Youth Justice Program. My main interest is community development and more specifically like youth entrepreneurship and how we could turn these young talented people into, you know, young moguls and business people. So
8: I'm Trayvon Swan, I'm 17, I go to Obama. I'm here from the Urban League, and my main topic, probably have to say this, equal rights for everybody. Yeah.
9: Hello, I'm Veronica, and I'm in the 10th grade at the Barack Obama Academy, and I'm interested in getting more African-American youth into arts and creativity and technology.
10: My name is Alexis, I'm grade 11, Westinghouse Bulldogs. And my pronoun is her, she. I'm from Let's Get Free, and I'm just for equal justice for all races.
11: Hi, my name is Oliver. I use they, them, and he, him pronouns. I'm a senior at Pittsburgh Kappa. I'm here with the Carnegie Library GSA. I'm the class president at Kappa, and I co-lead the Gender and Sexuality Student Union there. And I have to agree, I'm interested in a lot of topics, including transgender rights, women's rights, sex education, many, many topics.
12: Hi, I'm Abrea Rosalie. I'm Abrea Rosalie. I'm 18. I'm a senior at Hill House Passport Academy Charter School. I'm with Sister Sweet Youth Project. And I'm my main topics that I'm interested in is racial equity, but more so reproductive justice. So, yeah.
13: My name is Cornell Collins. I'm I'm 15 years old. I'm in the ninth grade. I go to Alderdice High School. I am part of the Scholar Project, which is run by the Homewood Children's Village, And the topic that I'm going to be talking about is how lead is in the soil of my neighborhood, well, basically Pittsburgh.
0: How y'all doing? My name is Taekwon Williams. I am a junior. I'm a junior at Obama, 17. I'm interested in topics about bringing the youth up, surpassing where we are today. I want our future generations to be more involved in more activities, getting engaged into things other than the streets and stuff like that.
3: Well, I'm one of the moderators of the panel. My name is Tressa Murphy Green. I currently am a public ally serving, and I got public allies in the room. I see y'all, yes, holding it down. And I work for Youth Places. Yes, up there, right? I'm a former organizer for SYP, which is also a part of New Voices, and it's funny that they're sitting together. And I'm also a co-founder of Black Film Excellence Co. We're a collective of black films. We organize and we consult. Rashad?
4: My name is Rashad. Y'all can hear me, right? We're good? All right. My name is Rashad. I graduated, 26 years old. Organizations that I'm with is New Voices Pittsburgh. There's a lot. But today I'm here with. Don't look at me like that. Today I'm here with Action Housing, My Place Program, and Make Shop. What topics I'm interested in today is trans rights, and my pronouns is he, him, his.
3: I definitely forgot those ones. So my pronouns are she, her, and hers. The topics I'm interested in, I'm here for the black films, you know, and I'm here for equitability. I can't even talk right now. All across the board, it needs to be equitable and intersectional. And yeah. Oh, I went to Obama, so shout out to Obama. shout out to y'all Eagles. All right, so I,
14: dragons aren't real. I'm just saying.
3: No.
14: Dragons aren't real. I'm just saying. Mm-mm.
3: But okay, so we just gonna keep it moving. We gonna keep it cute. So earlier in the program, the beginning of the program, they were given a proclamation from the mayor. And one of the things that they commented on was, you know, Pittsburgh being the most livable city and how we have all these number one charts, you know, and how it's so great that there's all these people coming into our city and, you know, getting into our urban neighborhoods. I just wanted to open it up for the panel to kind of respond to what they feel like they've seen up here with Mayor Bill Beduto, and anything that they would like to respond to. So the floor is y'all's on that one.
10: Well, I disagree with our mayor because the people that come into Pittsburgh, they take our jobs, they take over with our schools, our learning, and to me, everything he was just saying was in his point of man, but he's not seeing it from a citizen that's from Pittsburgh, that's growing up, and that's coming from these different communities, and to me, that's not right because, okay, you've been creating something for over 10 to 20 years, but you're not really taking the time to look in all these different neighborhoods and why is everything so separated and why is this school so better from that school or why is that neighborhood more upcoming to the next neighborhood. But he's just looking at it from, I really don't have to explain, like he's just looking at it as how he wanna see it, but he's not looking at it from a different race, like how it really is in these neighborhoods or what's really going on.
15: Yeah.
3: Bray's about to come through with the Draco, y'all.
12: One question. I would like to answer the question with a question, but then I'm going to follow up with like a response. Most livable for whom? Us, we that have grown up in the projects and grown up in these schools, we know that Pittsburgh has not been the easiest place to live in. There's a black youth that dies every week in the city, probably two, maybe three. So I just want to ask Mayor Perduto, if he's still in the crowd, livable for whom? Who? Like, that's all.
3: I would also like to put out there that I don't think a lot of people know that Pittsburgh has one of, if not the lowest life expectancy rates for black women in the country. Our life expectancy rate for women, black films in Pittsburgh is comparable to women who live in Honduras, quote unquote, third, like, you know, developing countries. And that's something that Bill Perduto has never really addressed or, you know, talked about, but yet and still we are still the most livable city. But as Aubrey said, livable for whom? Is there anybody else that want to say, wants to respond or?
7: I feel like it was very much well covered. I mean, it's election season though. So, I mean, that's the reality of the situation. So if y'all know politics, he was opposed to do that and say that. And I mean, it's on us to change that narrative.
4: All right, what do you think about the gentrification of quote unquote black neighborhoods?
5: Oh, I got that one. Okay, it's Alex again, and I live in the Hill District, and right now there's a lot of renovation going on up there. I don't know if any of y'all know about the Hill District, but the areas that were taken down were G Block, West Side, all of those places that I grew up at are changing now. They are changed. They tore all the projects down in the livable public housing, and then they put up new houses that were supposed to be affordable housing, but again, affordable for whom? They're much larger, and they are like an upgrade, of course, but the rates that they are changing them to, the pricing is changing completely the faces that we have in our city. So when we get those magazines that say we have the best livable city, then they put on neighborhoods like my neighborhood and say, well, we just built these new houses, come to us. So that really took all the faces that I grew up with and all those black, brown, and color faces that live there in the affordable housing, and they moved them out. And now new people who see that we have the most affordable city are coming here, and now they want to make the changes that need to be made. When I grew up, there were two computers in my whole school, and books were being broken, they were all falling apart. But now they are putting all these funds into these schools because they're rebuilding and they're trying to bring other people in there. And I feel like it should be addressed because they want it to seem as if it's for us and it's for our people, but when you start to look around, it's not us who it's really for.
4: Thank you.
15: No, they're not.
7: Gentrification. Well, a lot of the work I do at GTEC actually addresses this issue in a sense of vacant land. And just to provide some context, a lot of this, in a sense, is due to deindustrialization. A lot of black folks that came up here from the South looking for industrial jobs, like in particular a city like this, once that stopped, you had people leave the area. And as a result of people leaving the area, you have more houses that are unattended and structures that go dilapidated. Now, what also happened was the sense of community began to kind of fall apart. So you may hear people that talk about Bedford Dwellings being a place where you can leave your door unlocked. You wouldn't really think of it being that type of place now. So I think there's always that pointing out to what's happening to us, but then what are we doing to contribute to it and help perpetuate it? So I mean, like, the other day, I live on the west side of Sheridan, so like, there's a lot of kids that live around there, like, you know, 9 to 15 young brothers, so it's like, yo, there's all this garbage around. Why don't y'all just clean it up? And I mean, granted, you're like, oh, yeah, bet. But you break off that dollar, see how much they clean up. Like, literally, I paid 7 kids $20, and they cleaned up the whole block, pulled a garbage bag up. So I'm saying, like, we kind of got this messiah complex. We waiting for somebody to come do it. Like, and it's just, you know what I mean, what can you do in your immediate reach and your realm of influence to kind of be that spark? You know what I'm saying? So, I mean, I kind of got off the topic of gentrification, but I feel like it's relevant in the sense that it's such a broad, ambiguous kind of term where there's not even one set definition for it. So it's just like, what can you do within your block, which your neighborhood, your friends? You know what I'm saying? So that's what I think.
9: So me and my friend were talking about this topic the other day, and I brought up the point of how, like, we are ripping down people's houses that they saw home and taking away culture, because people grew up, like, I live in Garfield, so when they tore down, like, the Garfield and then, like, build the Garfield Commons, like, that's not what I'm used to seeing. I don't live in the Garfield Commons, and then I go to school in East Liberty and all, like, the new housing and everything, that's just not what people are used to seeing, and that's just taking away people's culture pretty much.
10: In my neighborhood, I live in Hawkins Village, so I don't know if you ever been there, but it's by Kennywood, that little bridge. And whenever you ride past it, you can look inside and it's a circle. And police, they ride all through there throughout the day, but I remember in the summer when that little boy got killed 2 rows back from my house in broad daylight, but these police, they want to ride around all day looking for the drug dealers, but I don't even think they look for the little boy. No, I don't think they look for the person who even killed for the little boy. So from my point is, all this police brutality and just police itself, like, how do you feel that night that you just ride around in this little circle, knowing that somebody lost their son, their nephew, their brother, and you didn't do nothing about it? You just let it happen.
12: Okay, gentrification. You know, I don't live, like, in Pittsburgh. If you're talking about jurisdiction, like, I don't really live in Pittsburgh anymore. I live in Keys Rocks, it's 10 minutes outside. But when I did live in Pittsburgh, in Greenway, it was West Side. but when I did live in Greenway, you know, that's pretty much one of the neighborhoods that gentrification hasn't

0: raising a generation who has no tools. You're giving, you're letting, you're, the schools that you're giving us to go to, like you're presenting to us to go to, we can't go to because we can't afford them. And then all the good schools, they get all the tools to go and succeed, and then we're left in the dust. So how can you tell us that we need to be the change that we want to see if you don't give us the tools to change? And I don't, gentrification, it's pretty and all, you know, it's bringing life back to these communities, quote unquote, but yeah, the life was never gone. I don't like gentrification, and it's displacing a lot of people, and people are dying because of it. People are dying, people are getting sick, people are out on the streets, and then you guys want to talk about homeless people. Like, you're kicking people out of their homes to build up new ones to make the city look nice. And it all goes back to the statement that I made, livable for whom? You're trying to make the city look pretty to outsiders, but we know what's going on. We know the deal.
1: When we're thinking about things like gentrification and youth, right? And the fact that youth do have power. This is something that I truly, truly, truly believe, that youth have power. I want to know from y'all, how do you hold power and where do you find power? You know, and like when it comes to things like gentrification, you know, or when it comes to things, DeVos who got in, Trump put in office, and Kappa students, like not just Kappa students, it was a bunch of students, but I know mostly it was two students that organized an entire march, you know, around what was happening. So can y'all speak more about that? Can y'all speak about youth power?
2: So I work with the program Hazelwood Youth Justice Program, and we really, there's a lot of development going through that community right now, and through that development our program was really made, and it was really to show everyone in the community that the youth have power, so that our Hazelwood community didn't get left behind in all the construction, as in the same place what happened in the waterfront. So the community that was already there really got left behind in all the construction. If you go a little bit ways up the streets aren't done. There's potholes. But if you go down to the waterfront, it's really nice. There's lights everywhere. It's a really different situation. So what we did was we got all of our youth to go to these different, to the areas where the developers are going to have all of them sitting down panels just like us, so that they could hear our voices. And we told everyone else in the community, and that we hear the people. We interview everyone in Hazelwood, all the people who live there over 50 years, over 70 years, who really seen the changes. And then we went to these panels with these construction workers and these developers, and we really let them know what the Hazelwood people were saying. So that's how we let them, we show our power, is through our media and our justice with our videos, our pictures, because you can't dispute what you can see.
1: Just to interject really quickly for the rest of the responses, we're going to try and just move our pace up a little bit, because we only have about 10 minutes left for our panel.
3: Probably. So can like two people answer?
1: Okay.
4: I'll be the second person, I guess. I work for Project Silk. When we first began Project Silk, it was a youth-based thing. We came up with the ideas. We came up with the fact that we wanted it to be downtown on Penn Avenue. We wanted it to look like this. We wanted it to look like that. After we got our space together, we then formed a youth advisory board, you know, and you go have meetings, and then we tell these adults what we want, what we need, and how we need to get it. From that point, we have the power. They have to supply it, and that's how I feel like youth have power.
3: What problems do the youth face in the LGBT community?
5: Peeing.
6: I think like this kind of goes along with like youth power and things like that, but at my school it was a very long struggle just to get

0: bathrooms for people to pee in. I know, like, personally, I was, like, taken out of bathrooms and, like, security guards came after me and things like that just for wanting to go to the bathroom, things like that, and it's really goofy. I think it's goofy that a lot of times we have to get this, like, a lot of LGBT people, genderqueer people, trans people have to get bathrooms, like, separate bathrooms in different places and inconvenient places where it's, like, if people are uncomfortable with trans people peeing, then can we have special bathrooms for them to go to? And, like, they have to make the weird trek, like, across the school or across the building, wherever they are. Things like that. Thoughts.
1: All right, so what does youth-led programming mean to you? Does it exist? If so, where? And if not, how do we create space for it? And let me be clear, by youth-led, I mean, like, there's a lot of people, we're here with a lot of organizations. It's very easy to throw the label youth-led on what, on your grant, you know, or whatever. It's very, very easy to say, oh, this is youth-led, but it be something from the mind and conspiracy of an entire adult and not necessarily, you know, embody that. So I would love to hear y'all responses on that.
2: Can I go? Okay. First of all, shout out to Sister Speak Youth Project. Because when I hear the words like youth-led, that's what Sister Speak Youth Project really embodies to me. We take charge on what we want to do, and it's difficult. Like, from my perspective, from being a youth organizer for 5 months now, it's hard when people give you that platform to take charge because you're used to adults, you know, dragging you around and using you for publicity. But when you finally have that much power and say in what you want to do, it means a lot. So I would just like to say Sister Speak Youth Project is really youth-led. They mean what they say.
3: What's your experience commuting to school and work, and how can we improve that? What's your experience commuting to school or work, and how can we improve that?
4: I catch the trip.
0: All right. The buses are slow. Right. They take forever to get anywhere. Don't understand. They're and they're expensive.
1: Yeah,
0: we have one of the highest fares in the country. Sure. I don't know why it's so expensive.
2: And I just have problems with how they want to, you know, modernize, you know, and take the fare away. But what is that doing for people? Some people can't get to the Port Authority stations to get Connect cards. Mm-hmm. Like, why would you take the fare away? What you doing?
0: Yep. And the bus stops aren't convenient a lot of times, depending on the neighborhood you're in. Like you go to Oakland and there's a million buses, but you go to some, like, neighborhoods a little farther from downtown and there's, like, nothing.
2: McKees Rocks, for example. My buses run so stupid. Like, I'm done. I'm getting a car.
5: And another thing, them bus drivers, they don't get me started. They're mean. Like, I remember I was waiting for the 75 after school the other day. And the bus came, you know, you're supposed to wave your hand and stuff like that. So he came, I said, look me in my eyes, and just kept going. I'm like,
2: for real?
5: Like
0: and adults are mean to students on buses.
5: I guess I'll just wait for the next one, I guess. I mean, he got that one.
1: All right, so how can students across all identities create more solidarity, especially when we're in a time where so many things are happening? Specifically, I'm speaking of what's going on at Woodland Hills now, which is ridiculous, with the security guard basically attacking a student. And the fact that this is not new, you know? And I also want to bring up the fact that, you know, last year there was an entire situation downtown with Somali students who were being beaten by, like, the police. It was Port Authority police, and they literally chased these kids, like, all throughout downtown and was mad because one pressed the stop button on, like, the escalator. Like, that's what initiated the entire thing. So my question, and also too, because I think that Black and POC solidarity is real, and because there's a lot of people of color moving into this city, we need solidarity. So how does that happen across the board?
6: I think that, I'm sorry, did I
2: No, you could go.
6: I think that being in places like this and really collaborating together and coming with something solid and then bringing it to someone who has power of official, or, you know, Bill Peluto was just here telling him, well, this, you're here for us. This is what we want. This is what we feel like needs to be changed in these communities, and all of our organizations are behind it, and you won't have our vote if you don't really make these changes. If you don't address these problems, then you won't have our vote or the people who are behind us. And we all need to come together and say that if they don't do these changes, we really hold each other accountable on those things.
7: To your point, how can Black and POC achieve solidarity? Was that the question? I think first and foremost, you gotta take notice of how certain groups are scapegoated to kind of create these false dichotomies where people can't communicate or feel like they're the enemy. Then two, like, recognize that what the interests are, the common interests, I think those are two things that could help in that. But usually consensus building is very tough when you're dealing with people with various interests and language barriers and cultural norms. You know, it's like a lot of contextual understanding that needs to take place before you can have a real productive conversation and move beyond idealism, in my opinion. So,
2: make your work intersectional, period. Make it intersectional. And if you don't know what intersectional means, it means that every social problem is connected in some way. You can't talk about race without talking about gender. You can't talk about gender without talking about class, and so on and so forth. And if you are in a social position where you get more benefits, listen to the people that are beneath you and join with them. Because if you're privileged, you do hold more power. And privilege is multifaceted. So, yeah, make your work intersectional.
1: All right, speaking of privilege, can we talk a little bit about school privilege and the different privileges that certain schools experience versus other schools? I'll use an example. I went to Obama, and I do believe that Obama, if you go to Obama, you hold privilege. I think that that's a real thing when it comes to, and before an event like this, when it came to certain things, certain field trips, certain opportunities, those things were specifically given to Obama students because you were from Obama. It's the same thing with Kappa. Certain things are given to Kappa students because you go to Kappa, and that's a privilege. So can we speak a little bit, and I would like to hear from a couple of different folks about what do you see school privilege as, and like, if you hold school privilege, how do you relinquish that when it comes to interacting with other students from other communities and other schools?
8: So I go to Obama, and I definitely say it's a privilege, but like, I don't know if I mentioned this earlier, but I'm with Assemble, and I learn a lot more with Assemble than I do, like, at school, because Assemble teaches you, like, coding and, like all programs with, like, STEAM and all that, and Obama doesn't really promote you to, like, be an engineer when you grow up and things like that. So I think public schools could definitely throw technology and, like, science into things more.
9: I go to Westinghouse again, and the privileges, we don't have that many. Like, Westinghouse is a low-incoming school. We, 2017 just started, but this is a, like, you know, the school year's about to end, so we just got our second principal because they just always give up on us. And I think at other schools, like, the learning is different. Like, we don't learn at a different pace than other schools do. I really don't know why. I think they do get more advantages than Westinghouse because of where the school is at. And I think it's just other schools, they got, like, all different races, and it's just black. Maybe, like, two white people in Westinghouse out of the students. And it's like, okay, we got a little bit of Apple laptop computers, but it's like, we don't really learn nothing for real. I mean, I learn stuff, but it's like, I feel like I need more. Like, it's just always you need something more in that school. And it's just like, huh, what am I going to school for? Another day, just sitting on my phone.
10: I think there's a cycle, too, with the magnet schools, because, like, Kappa will get a lot of recognition because it's an art school, and then they get more money, like, we will get more money because we're an art school, but in the first place, a lot of arts, you already have to be part of, like, you already have to have privilege to be able to express a lot of arts. So, like, instruments, a lot of times, instruments are expensive, and you have to, like, pay to take lessons, and so people to even get into the program in the first place already have to start off with, like, a certain level of privilege, and then it becomes, like, this cycle, because it's just rewarding people who already have started up off from, like, a higher level, and so it's not good.
9: I mean, I understand that, but still, even...
10: It shouldn't be, your zip code should not determine the level of education you have, and that shouldn't, like...
1: I wanted to give you some space to speak because it's very important that we talk about what's going on in our water. It's very important that we talk about what's going on with our soil. You know, environmental rights is real, and the fact that we had a water emergency, I don't find that... I personally don't think that that is something to take lightly. I don't think that Flint is something to take lightly. I don't think what's going on right now. A part of Public Allies is TSP. My TSP is in Sharpsburg. We went and we talked to some people in the Sharpsburg community, and one of the issues that they told us was you have pipes that is as big as a basketball room, but water can only get through something as small as this because it's so much buildup with the pipes out there. And that's from lead, and that's from corrosion, and these are things that need to be dealt with. So I definitely want to give you some space to speak about that. So yeah, go Cornell.
11: I personally think it's a big problem. First of all, because they don't really talk about this stuff. Like, it's ridiculous the way they, like, say, like, it's just lead, it's cool. But the fact of it is, we're living in some of these places that has lead in them, and it's a big problem. So what me and my program did, we dug up the soil, and we put it in this little bucket. Then we put it in a plastic bag. So... And then we had like a little laser gun that determined how much lead was in that soil. So it was like, it wasn't low. It was low, but it wasn't like to a certain like extent. Like it wasn't like over, like, because the lead was like 150 milligrams of lead and kilograms of soil. So that was pretty low. So that was like, yeah, so, but it's still a big problem because, like, you don't, like, you could be, like, for example, like, your kids don't know what's in the water sometimes. So it's, like, I don't drink water. Especially Pittsburgh water, I don't drink it. like, it's just bad. People just need to, like, do something about this before, and, like, we all... sick, and like, I ain't trying to like be, you know, like deaf or something like that. So it's a big problem.
1: Okay, out. All right.
12: I guess so. I'm cutting this off stage.
1: Did y'all have something else y'all wanted to say? Or?
7: I mean, I think there's a correlation between the lack of funding in public schools and issues like sewer shed runoff. Like, actually, in this area, the sewer line is called 842. And I mean, if you think about it like this, if we could get bike lanes put in all over the city, we should be able to get some of these issues mitigated when it relates to the water that's coming out of our faucets. So, and theoretically, if we could address that issue, then more money could go to Westinghouse and Brashear, you know what I mean? Like, so there's that correlation between activism and advocacy that I feel like young people need to start understanding.
13: We are about to get into our next round of performances. Are they ready? Okay, so with no further ado, I want to have up to the stage right now performing their single Home from their album of the same title, now available on Spotify. Please make some noise for Dreams of Hope.
14: Okay, thank you. Okay. Hello.
15: Hello. Yeah, we are
14: Red and Gray.
15: We're part of Dreams of Hope, and
14: yes,
15: this is a song from our album.
14: Yeah. Yeah. Okay. Oh, good. Okay, ready? Okay.

Yeah, make some noise. Make some noise, Dreams of Hope. We have one final performance for the night. We have the Hatco Band from Hope Academy. So Hope Academy is an institution. It's an academy that helps the youth learn arts and theater. So if you want your youth to learn arts and theater, they are right across the street at the East Liberty Presbyterian Church. So with that being said, please give it up for the Hatco Band.

0: y'all for coming out tonight. Had a really fun time. Speaks, I guess.
1: Hi, I'm Matthew Miramontes. I'm reporting live from East Liberty. I'm here with
2: Zoe.
3: And also
4: Julie Matlis of Wake Pittsburgh.
1: And we're going to ask you a few questions about basically how you conducted this whole event. So what was your inspiration to kind of start this whole thing?
4: Yeah, good question. Well, we run a program at Arsenal Middle School called Positive Spin. It's a youth cycling program after school. And we've been there for a number of years. And also Assemble has a youth program there too called Activation Club. And so after the most recent presidential election, we received a phone call from one of our partner organizations saying that a lot of the youth at the school had a lot of concerns and wanted to receive some more support. And so they reached out saying, hey, if you work with our youth, if you come to our school, please show up. Please just like let the youth know that there are people in the community who support them and that want to be there for them. And so we came with a creative activity about visioning your future city, how would your dream city be built and look like. And Activation Club had a similar activity about letters from their neighborhoods. And so we had this conversation about our neighborhoods and the way that we get around them and the way that we live in them. So we thought, let's do a project where we can put youth voices onto a campaign platform where youth across the city can connect about these ideas about how we connect across the city. Then the Sprout Fund had the 100 Days of Us grant come out about literally addressing the first 100 days of the new administration, making sure that people's voices are heard, making sure that community is building. And we applied for that funding and we received a lot of community support. And then we also we received the grant. And so we were able to share resources with all the other organizations so that they could come out and bring their youth, and youth across the city were able to contribute their ideas through the hashtag campaign, whether or not they were part of an organization. We were doing data collection through a survey, and then we hosted this town hall so that we could continue to really ask youth what it is that they really think about our city and what do they want for the future of our city. And really it comes back down to civic engagement. This is a way for young people to be able to participate in what's going on. You know, even though they may not be old enough to vote, this was a venue to which they could share their ideas and that people would really listen.
2: So Julie, you kind of touched upon this a little bit, but why do you think it's so important to directly involve and surround events about youth?
4: Often youth, unfortunately, are at the forefront of a lot of struggles that we face, that when there are different challenges in our communities, youth often bear the brunt or like the sharpest blade of some of these challenges, whether it's about transportation and being able to get to school, whether it's about having enough food to eat or school lunch, you know, whether it's about your quality of education. All of these topics greatly impact our youth, but they may not have a way to share information about that. So for us, it was really important that we provided a way for youth to have a platform and that we could also connect across different struggles that do exist. Obviously, there's a lot of intersections. And then when we talk about education, we need to talk about food. When we talk about food, you know, we need to talk about housing. When we talk about housing, we need to talk about transportation. And then, you know, when you talk about healthcare, it's like all of these different issues that different people are facing in different ways have a lot of intersections between them. And by promoting dialogue in this way, we're able to talk about these issues and how they actually connect to one another. And we can talk about ways forward and what our visions are for the future.
1: And do you think this is the future of Pittsburgh, having these different kind of things where the youth can express their voice?
4: I definitely think so. Media is a really important tool in getting ideas out there and connecting with others. And when media is suppressed, that doesn't allow for the dialogue. It does not allow for varying perspectives and difference of opinions. And so I do think that finding new ways and additional ways to promote youth voices and different perspectives through media is very important, especially as we continue into a hostile media environment under the new administration. So I do think that these town halls and hashtag campaigns have a very democratic backing to it, where it can really provide a voice to all people and not just certain people who have power. This is a way to share that power among many people, which I believe is the goal of all of this.
2: So are you going to be involved with any other events like Pittsburgh Youth Vision Day, like coming up soon?
4: That's a great question. I'll just speak to Bike Pittsburgh. We have an event the last Sunday of May, June, and July called Open Streets, and it in some ways democratizes the streets. So we close down city streets for about 4 hours on a Sunday morning, three times. And in that time, anyone can use the streets to do anything that's not motorized. So they can play in the streets, hang out, walk, draw, ride bikes, roller skate, do yoga. And I think that's the end of May, the last Sunday of May. And I think that's one different type of way that we can occupy space and make it accessible to more people to express themselves and commune with other folks in their community and with folks outside their community. And I think that that type of thing is just as important. You know, we need to find ways that we can share space, promote dialogue, and really open up platforms to more people to get involved in and be able to express themselves and hear from each other.
1: And do you have anything that you want to do in the future that you just can't do now? Or do you have any plans for the future that you really would like to finish with the youth and the vision?
4: Thank you for asking that. I think that's a really great question. There's so many things I always want to do that I can't do. But that's why it's important that we have young leaders, because they're the next people who are going to do those things. So yeah, I hope that this hashtag continues beyond today. I hope this was like a launching point for it in some ways and that people continue to converse using this hashtag. And I think that, you know, our young people who are here today on the panel and our moderators, you know, those are our future leaders. Those are our people who are going to host the next panel. Those are the people who are going to think of a new way of addressing these topics that doesn't even have to do with a panel. And I hope that I can continue to, you know, work in these areas and help to raise up new leaders and that they can be doing this work as well, because they are the future. The last thing I want to say is that even if you don't consider yourself an artist, you think you can't draw, that art is really all about communicating ideas and everybody has ideas to share. And so I really highly encourage anybody who has anything to say or any thoughts that you share them and that you feel confident in expressing yourself through any medium and that you practice your dialogue, you practice communicating, because it's really all about communication at the end of the day. And everybody has some way in which that they can communicate something to somebody else, and I encourage them to do so. So keep on making things.
1: Thank you very much. And once again, this is Matthew Ryan Miramontes and
2: Zoe Mongtao.
1: And we're reporting live from the Kelly Strayhorn Theater in East Liberty.
3: 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I am live from the city from One Hood Media. This has been PGH Youth Vision Day. Make sure that whenever you put this on social media, you hashtag PGH Youth Vision. Thank you and have a good evening.
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7: Hi, this is Moss reporting for Youth Express. I have with me Jaden.
8: I'm Jaden Greening, and I'm an 18-year-old senior at Pittsburgh Kappa 6 through 12, and I make movies.
7: Today we're going to be talking about your first film experience and just film in general. So let's start with, how long have you been doing film?
8: I think I've been doing film since 2023 or two or three, yeah.
7: So what would you say you do the most of, like your role and your style?
8: Well, I think just by default, I write the most, because you write a lot that doesn't get made. So I spend a lot of time writing. And then next, probably really producing other people's and my own work.
7: Is that your favorite role on set?
8: No, I do like directing the most. It's just the way the cookie crumbles.
7: What genre would you say that you make the most?
8: Definitely drama. Trying to extend into some psychological thriller stuff right now, but currently drama, yeah.
7: So would you say there was an inciting incident that got you into film, or would you just say it was gradual?
8: It was pretty inciting. I had a friend who had consistently done the 48-hour film festival with her ex-boyfriend until they broke up. And she knew I had a camera, and I did photography. And she was just like, hey, like, I know you have a camera. Do you want to do this project with me? And I was like, I guess. I had no idea what I was getting into, honestly. We shot the movie on my Canon Rebel T7 with stock lenses. So it was pretty bad, but...
7: Would you consider that to be your first film?
8: Yeah, I would say that was the first real thing that I did, outside of, like, stupid little projects for class, yeah.
7: Yeah, can you tell me some more about it?
8: Okay, so the title was Do You Ever Just Think? And it was a teen dark comedy was the theme that we were given. It was a dark comedy. I put that in air quotes because, it was dark for my, 14-year-old mind. So it really wasn't quite so dark. And it was more just, offensive a little bit. But it was about this group of, I think it was five teenagers, or maybe four, who get lost in the woods while tripping. And that was the movie. And one of the friends goes missing, and they think a bear ate him. But it turns out that the bear sounds that they were hearing was just that friend throwing up in a different area of the woods.
7: Huh. What did you do for that film? You said you brought the camera.
8: I did, me and my friend did basically everything. We wrote it together. We directed it together. She was in it, and I was operating the camera, obviously. I edited it, unfortunately. And yeah, that's about it. But so I was very involved for that one.
7: How did that project go for you?
8: Well, the camera died in the middle of shooting in the woods, and we had to film the rest on my phone, which was obviously not ideal. The audio was much better after we switched to my phone, though, I will say. And then, afterwards, the reason that I guess I stuck with it was, every movie gets screened for better or for worse for the 48. So I got to see my movie on the screen, and I saw all these people watching it, and I realized that that was something that I wanted to do again.
7: What do you think came naturally to you on set?
8: Okay, yeah, for sure. Something that was really natural for me due to my background in theater was working with the actors, which is why I love directing so much. It's so... not exhilarating, I guess. No, exhilarating. To pull a good performance out of an actor who either doesn't think they can do it or wasn't doing it before. And, seeing them finally, get into the character and give, a great performance is just really incredible. Hard part would definitely be planning is difficult. And staying organized on set as well. When you don't have a big team of people behind you, as a director, it's super easy to get kind of lost in the sauce. And either lose track of time or lose track of what you need to be doing at a given moment. So that's definitely the hardest thing for me. I mean, it's what happens when you're kind of doing it by yourself as a director without a team behind you.
7: What other jobs have you done on set?
8: Okay, so I have acted in a couple short films. One that I produced and that was written by my girlfriend. And another one who a kind of acquaintance of mine, now friend, but acquaintance at the time, reached out to me and knew that I did movies and had been on my sets before and asked me to act in his mob movie. And it was, it turned out interestingly. Of course, it was a bunch of teenagers acting like mobsters, so there's that to consider. But all in all, it was a good experience. So acting is definitely the most different thing than I usually do that I have done.
7: So do you think that being a youth filmmaker and casting mostly teenagers makes it any harder to find people that are right for the roles that you write?
8: Yes and no. A lot of teenagers are more willing to work for free, which is obviously a perk because people just want to, they want to do things. And luckily, I'm pretty connected through my school, which is performing arts, and through theater programs I do, I meet a lot of people who are interested in acting. It is harder to find people for crew positions than you would expect. Not a lot of young people are as into film as you would expect either. So that's definitely more difficult. But actor-wise, sometimes it's hard to find people who, if you have a really specific type of role that's kind of different from the people that you know, it can be hard, yeah.
7: What do you think is the most important piece of advice that you would give to an aspiring filmmaker?
8: Surround yourself with people who want to do the same thing. The help that you receive on set can really make or break a production. With my bigger projects, my feature film projects, I would not have been able to finish them without the people that I surrounded myself with, besides the actors. Unit production manager, people watching the scripts, script supervisors, that's what I'm trying to think of. So yeah, surround yourself with as many people on the crew side that really are dedicated to it as you can.
7: Yeah, and I just wanted to open it up to you, maybe to talk about just stuff I didn't ask about, or to promote a project that you're on.
8: Yeah, so I guess just a little bit more about some of the stuff I've done. I recently premiered my first feature film, How to Be Brave is the title. It's a teen drama about five friends who coincidentally meet in their high school parking lot and become really close after that, and when one of them dies, they all have to learn how to cope with that. And it kind of fractures the group until they eventually find each other again. It's I like to think it's pretty beautiful. It made some people cry at the premiere. I learned a lot from that project, though, just generally about film and what I want to do in the future. And then upcoming for me, I'm working on a feature film script. Working title is The Prophet, A Modern Tragedy. And it is a surrealist adaptation of Oedipus Rex, the Greek tragedy. Heavy on the adaptation. It's very loose, but it has a lot. It carries over a lot of themes. The main character is like really into Greek myths and storybooks, so that's why we wanted to lean into that. But yeah, that's my next project, and I'm writing it with my good friend Rocco Comaromio.
7: Where can people find more about those?
8: You can find more on the Greening Productions Instagram page. That's the name of the sort of pseudo production company I run. Yeah, there's a lot of information about How to Be Brave there. We're working on a release now. Not a lot of information about this upcoming project, so you're probably the first to hear.
7: Awesome. And then I just wanted to ask one more question. Are there any organizations, institutions, groups that have really helped you as a filmmaker?
8: Honestly, no. I've kind of been slumming it out here by myself. Not by myself, with people, but not with any really organizations or anything like that. I would say I have been aided by my school in certain ways. You know, I mean, you make a lot of connections, and there are a lot of faculty members who are willing to help you. But yeah, I would say I've gained a lot from my school, but other than that, not much.
7: Would you say that flying mostly solo has had an effect on your journey as a filmmaker?
8: For sure. It's not a good thing. it is good to like kind of learn how to get your footing by yourself, because you kind of learn more of your own opinions about things and how you like to work. But at a point, it's probably important to kind of open up and branch out. I'm not really very well connected with any groups or anything, which is why I don't use the resources. But yeah, no, I definitely don't think it's a good idea to stay by yourself for as long as I have.
7: Thank you so much for coming on.
8: Yes, thank you for having me.
7: This has been an interview with Jaden for Youth Express. This is Moss, signing off.
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11: Hello, I'm Eva, and you are listening to a podcast from the Youth Media Center. I'm joined by
12: Irina,
13: Clara,
14: Mills,
15: Rosa,
16: Johanna,
17: Annika,
18: Adriana,
19: and Helena.
11: We are students from Malvern High School, and today we will be discussing the similarities and differences between cultures and lifestyles. What is your guys' favorite color? Johanna.
16: Mine is yellow because it's light and I don't know. And green I also like, because it's also a happy color, and I don't know.
11: Okay, perfect.
16: Yeah.
17: So I like Rosa because it's like my name. Yeah. So yeah.
19: I like red. I like to wear red, so it's like
11: very nice.
13: I like navy blue.
11: Yeah.
13: I think my closet is full of navy blue.
18: I like green or like dark brown.
19: Okay.
11: Yeah.
18: It's cool.
20: I think my favorite color is blue because it matches with my eyes.
18: My favorite color is definitely pink, but I look better in blue, so my closet is full of blue.
19: Yeah, I also like navy blue and rosa.
18: Rosa. In both senses.
11: I love pink so much. Okay. Who was your guys' celebrity crush?
16: To be honest, I don't have one.
11: Okay, that's not... Come on.
16: Yeah, I have one, but I don't know his name.
11: Oh, okay.
16: But, yeah, I also like Jude Bellingham.
11: Ah.
16: Yeah. But, yeah, the one who's really my crush, I don't know his name.
11: Oh, okay.
20: I think my celebrity crush right now is, like, Drew Starkey from Outer Banks.
11: Oh.
20: But he's not... I don't know. He's good looking.
18: I'm definitely not pronouncing this right, but my celebrity crush is Charles Leclerc.
16: Charles Leclerc.
18: Oh, yeah.
11: Leclerc. Okay. Yeah. Get it, girl.
17: Oh, yeah, nice. I don't know if you know him, guys, but I like Aaron Piper.
16: Yeah.
17: I don't know him.
16: Yeah, I know him.
17: Okay, cool.
13: I really like JJ from Outer Banks.
11: Yes!
18: I also think, like, Charles Leclerc. That's such a good one.
11: Yeah. Yes.
12: Do you guys know who Jacob Elordi is?
14: Yeah, of course.
12: I love him.
18: All my friends love him. I don't see it.
12: Really?
14: Mm-hmm. Why?
12: Well, he's English, and so that's like 10 times better.
18: I mean, he has a nice body. He doesn't have a nice face.
12: Okay. Okay, what is the worst food that you've ever eaten? Like, ever? Oh. Like, that you, like, would just, like, spit out if you ate it
15: Meat.
12: Okay.
14: Yeah.
12: Yeah?
15: Mm-hmm.
20: I think liver.
12: Ugh, liver.
14: What is this?
12: Liver?
14: Yeah.
12: It's, like, the liver of animals, like, intestines.
14: Liver.
18: It's, like, the worst thing I've ever had, which is, it's really typically German, but I don't like it. It's Spargel. I don't like it.
14: I love Spargel. Yeah,
18: I don't like it.
12: Mm-hmm.
18: Yeah.
14: But I also don't like coriander.
12: Yeah.
14: But
12: yeah.
21: I don't like fish.
18: Like lax.
12: Really? Not even like salmon? Not even like a white fish?
18: I only like tuna fish.
12: Okay, okay. Do you eat sushi?
18: Yes.
12: Okay.
18: Only with tuna fish and chicken.
12: Oh, that's smart. Chicken?
18: Yes.
12: Okay. Okay, what about you?
14: What is...
12: I hate mushrooms.
18: Oh, yeah.
12: No.
18: They're disgusting.
12: No,
18: I like mushrooms.
14: I love mushrooms.
20: I like pasta with mushrooms. So, oh, my God.
18: Yeah, that's so good.
12: Nine.
20: It's off. Gross.
22: I don't like the white sausage that we have in Germany.
12: Wait, I don't like currywurst.
18: No, yeah,
21: me neither.
18: Me neither.
22: I hate seafood.
18: I don't like crab.
12: Okay. Do you guys like lobster legs? Like, you know, the kind that you crack and you dip in butter?
22: Sounds so disgusting.
12: Okay. Okay.
21: Guys, what's your favorite perfume?
12: Gute Frage.
18: You guys know Kaoli, the pink one?
12: Yes!
18: Bougie, vanilla,
12: yes!
18: Something?
12: I love that one. I have that, and it's the best.
18: I'm going to drop $100 on it. I don't feel good.
12: Am I wearing it? Nine. I can't remember.
20: I think my favorite one right now is like from Paco Rabanne or something. Mm-hmm. Olympia, it's called.
14: So my favorite is from Yves Saint Laurent, the light one, you know? And I love all the body sprays from Sol de Janeiro.
18: Oh, yes. I love that.
21: So my favorite right now is like one from Lancôme. I don't know which one, but yeah.
18: Mm-hmm. Yes.
12: Have you tried their lotion?
18: Yeah.
12: Oh, I love it. I have a big tube of it. I love Sol de Janeiro so much.
14: Yeah, me too.
22: I'm usually wearing Miss Dior. I love Perfect by Marc Jacobs.
12: Wait, what?
22: Perfect by Marc Jacobs.
12: Jacobs. Oh, I thought she was
22: not Jacobs.
12: I love Marc Jacobs perfume.
22: Yeah.
12: That those are good perfumes. Okay.
14: What's your type?
12: Oh my god.
18: Charles Leclerc.
12: German. Just kidding.
18: We'll find you someone.
20: I don't think I have one.
12: What? Okay.
14: I don't care, but he has to be tall.
12: Yeah, yes. Tall. Yeah. I agree.
14: Taller than me.
12: I agree. Well, that's all we have for now. Thank you for listening to a broadcast from the Youth Media Center at SLB Radio.
14: Bye.
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24: This is Lily.
25: This is Haley.
26: This is Paige.
27: This is Noah.
28: This is Roman.
23: We are students from Upper St. Clair High School, and we are here to talk about school, life, and, you know, we'll see where it goes.
25: I know some people have mixed feelings, but I feel like Dr. Fumfart, he needs to get more credit because he literally puts in so much energy into our assignments and making sure, like, we're all, like, learning and not...
18: No, I love him.
25: Yeah.
18: Maybe he's not the happiest that day, but, like, he shows up and it's so fun.
25: Yeah.
18: I learned so much in that class.
25: There's sometimes nice teachers, but then there's too chill that they don't care about your education.
18: He's just perfect.
25: And he makes sure you get the education and you learn what you're picking up.
18: He takes so much time for his students. If you need help, like, he'll make sure you get that time and like make sure you understand everything.
23: Dr. Syme, test taking skills, and you know, he just made it a fun time, not about like how bad we did, but how much better we can do. And then on the last day, he got
18: his
23: cookies.
18: About his Scottish accent.
23: Yeah, and then he also has a very nice accent.
27: Yeah, I like his
18: doing
27: accent.
18: An impression. Doing
23: he's like, all right, Fox, grab your books. Send page 267. E is an apple. So, shout out to my boy, Dr. Really Syme.
0: I'd like to add on to Keystone's Mr. J.
1: I love
0: great,
1: Mr. J.
0: Great math teacher.
23: For Youth Express, this is Dom.
25: This is Lily.
2: This is Haley.
0: This is Paige.
1: This is Noah.
3: This is Roman.
23: And thanks for listening.
4: My name is Serenity, and I am 12 years old.
24: My name is Ariana, and I am also 12 years old.
26: I'm Jude, 11.
27: My name is Caleb, 11.
4: The best restaurant that I like, in my opinion, is McDonald's because, like, it's very good. The favorite thing on the menu for me is the French fries and the caramel frappe. And for my other one, I would pick Chick-fil-A because of their waffle fries and their spicy deluxe sandwich.
24: All right, so I like Pot Pies because I like getting their garlic sauce chicken. I think it's pretty good, and I also like their Louisiana hot chicken. But I think that could be a little too spicy at times. And with that, I would get their fries. I really enjoy their fries because it's, like, not too salty but not too bland at the same time. And I also like the pink frozen lemonade.
26: I like McDonald's because their McFlurries are amazing. And they used to have so many flavors, but now they only got, like, Oreo and sometimes s'more. I also like their chicken nuggets because they're really crispy and they have really good ranch.
27: I was also going to say McDonald's and Chick-fil-A.
4: If I'm being honest, Panera Bread is my third favorite fast food place because of its bread. And I think, like, it's very known, but, like, they have this little bowl bread, like, where you pour the soup in. That's very good also.
26: I love their mac and cheese. It's just, like, really good, and it's not, like, the cheese isn't thick. It's, like, really gooey. Really good with bread.
24: I like Ichiban. I like their onion soup, and I also like their chicken fried rice and chicken fried rice with noodles.
26: I have a question we could do next. What is your favorite kind of chip? Like bag chips like Doritos, Fritos, Takis. And it could be specific like Dragon Chili Takis, something like that.
4: What I think is I would prefer hot fries or hot Cheetos because they're really good. Although they're like really crunchy and too hard to bite in sometimes.
24: My favorite type of chips are Chester's hot fries because I just enjoy the crunch on them.
26: Hot Cheetos, hot fries, because they're not, like, spicy, but also kind of sour. Like, they're spicy, and I can enjoy them a lot better than normal Cheetos.
27: I would say Takis or Cheetos since I kind of like spicy food.
26: Kayla, do you have a specific kind of Taki?
27: I either like the blue Takis or the normal Takis.
26: What is your favorite place to shop, and if this place is closed now, still say it.
27: Don't have a favorite store.
24: My favorite place to shop is the mall because it has a lot of different varieties of stores.

0: people's nose dirt, so I feel like they should have different varieties of nose rings.
1: I would rather go to, like, Lululemon, Famous Footwear. If it's in food places, I would go to, like, the Food Courtroom or to Auntie Anne's. That's my favorite thing in the world.
2: If I could go anywhere in the food court, I'd go to, like, China Me, which is this place that has really good orange chicken. I also like the Lego store. In Macy's, they have a small Toys R Us, which is closed, but I like to go there because I never got to go to a real one, and it sounded cool.
0: My name is Ariana.
1: My name is Serenity.
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4: 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Today, I'm joined by Amina. We will be talking about our end-of-the-year project.
5: Hello, guys.
4: What memory do you hold closely when you create?
5: I guess, like, a memory. As a young grad, I wasn't really, like, into art. And, like, growing up around me, there were, like, friends around me who were, like, really passionate about creating art pieces or, like, writing poems or just, like, you know, just being artsy. And for me, I always kind of felt jealous of that because, like, I didn't really know how to tell a story through art, or I wasn't really creative. Like, I still think that I'm not really that creative. And, like, I try my best, like, whenever I'm creating an art piece, I try my best to, like, just think of things that are relatable to me and, like, trying to stay true to myself, not just copying or, like, I mean, I do look at others for, like, some type of,
4: like, confirmation of it?
5: I don't know.
4: I think I get you.
5: Yeah.
4: Yeah. Well, what biases would be found in your piece?
5: Biases? Maybe, like, the upcoming for our showcases, I would probably talking about being a Muslim.
4: Mm-hmm.
5: And, you know, I feel like being a Muslim in today's age, I mean, it's been like this for, like, years now. Just a lot of hateful comments or, you know, like, obviously I'm going to be biased to, like, my religion and who I am as a person. Like, being hijabi, I feel like I stand for many hijabis in around the world. And, like, maybe there will be some biases around there just being a Black Muslim woman in general, like just talking about who I am living as a Muslim.
4: Mm-hmm. Discuss the narrative of your piece. Where in a story does it take place, and are you the main character or is someone else?
5: That's a tough question because just now I was talking about how I don't know what I want to do for my end of the year project just yet, but I do know I want to write maybe like a poem or something. But honestly, now that I'm looking at it, I just feel like I want to talk about being a young Muslim woman and, like, dealing with anxiety. You know, just being a young woman in high school or just being in high school and how it's kind of, you know, affecting me as a young woman who is a Muslim, like, trying to fit in as well.
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7: We're 8th grade students from Environmental Charter School, and we're here to talk about music.
8: Really, to get me to where I am musically, I think it would be my uncle. Really, before he came along, I was mostly listening to, like, whatever was in the charts in 2018. I used to be, like, a big Justin Bieber fan. Everybody in my family has the most differing music taste, but all stays in the rock genre. Like, for instance, my dad listens to, like, indie and mostly the underground stuff. It was a weird childhood, if that.
7: When I was younger, my mom used to play Paramore in the car in the mornings before I went to school. My aunt is the one that introduced me to Linkin Park before I really knew about them, and I liked them so much, I just recently went to one of their concerts. They were really, really nice. I saw one of my friends there. My aunt was there too. She also got me into other bands. We've seen multiple concerts together, multiple nu metal band concerts. There's actually this cover band that comes around to Pittsburgh every so often and plays a lot of nu metal that I'm going to in January.
11: I'm going to say my sister's old boyfriend and my mom. They mainly just played the music around me a lot when I was younger. So that's it.
7: Do you have a favorite artist?
11: It's J.I.D.
7: Nice.
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0: That's the one thing. I don't have an overall favorite artist. I have favorite artists within genres.
1: Favorite artist right now is probably Pierce the Veil. If I had to pick a favorite song by them, it's probably Bulls in the Bronx from the Collide with the Sky album or Emergency Contact. Those two are really good.
2: I've been in a couple bands. I've been on small tours in the East. I haven't gone anywhere near West. I'd like to do something with it. I don't think I have a chance to. I don't think I get taken very seriously for my age.
3: One of our friends, David, he got me listening to one song. He said Headstrong. I'm not going to say I'm a huge fan, but it does sound nice.
1: Headstrong is one of the first songs I started listening to when I first got into like rock and metal. I listened to it on repeat, nonstop. I recently died down listening to it because once you listen to a song so many times, it gets kind of repetitive. Me, Charlie, David, and someone who doesn't go to our school, Riley, are in a band that we created around last year, named it Obscure. Did like two performances for the school, which we really have to redo them. We've improved as musicians since then. We plan on like going farther more into stuff with the band.
0: So far, we've only done covers of Green Day, and right now we're working on a song by 3 Days Grace. And I'm hoping to take a more nu metal leaning sort of direction. Since like very early sixth grade, I've been into stuff around the nu metal genre. Now, I really like sludge metal and thrash. One of my favorite bands is Crowbar. One of my favorite albums is Sonic Exis in its purest form. It was released around early 2003, and ever since I discovered it a bit ago, I've been listening to it nonstop. Same thing with Acid Bath. I used to be really into Acid Bath in their debut album called When the Kite String Pops. My favorite song by them is Jezebel. It's not exactly like something I'd recommend to one of my friends, but I really like them.
1: When I first met Charlie, she made me a playlist, and I started listening to it, and I picked out songs that I liked, songs that I didn't like. And eventually, I started getting into nu metal. More recently, I got more into the emo genre with artists like Pierce the Veil, My Chemical Romance, Panic at the Disco. I still don't know much about it, so I'm not very knowledgeable. So I probably would get genres and genre names wrong. Recently, Charlie has recommended me some artists that get into slam metal. Artists like, I don't think I can say these names.
0: Acrania.
1: There's, like, stuff I gotta get used to, like the gutturals and whatever, which mm-hmm. is kind of, like, off-putting to me because I can't really understand what they're
0: gutturals,
1: saying.
0: Gutturals, pig squeals.
1: Yeah, sounds like garbage disposal noises.
0: For Youth Express, this is Charlie.
1: Jelani.
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8: This is Leah.
9: This is Zoe.
4: We're 8th grade students from Environmental Charter School, and we're here to talk about music.
8: I listen to a variation of music. I listen to a lot of pop, and I would say alt music.
9: I don't have a specific genre. I just like whatever I like.
4: I listen to a lot of stuff. It's like, I sometimes listen to Taylor Swift, but I mainly like Chappell Roan and Girl in Red and Billie Eilish.
6: I listen to Mac Miller. Hey, I love him. I listen to Morgan Wallen, too. Have you guys ever heard about Tate McRae?
4: I know, like, one or two songs.
5: I've been listening to Rod Wave.
10: Oh. I've been broke so many times, I don't know what to feel.
5: So I have a YouTube Shorts account, right? And I make funk songs, right? And then I make troll face edits out of the funk songs, right? And I post them on YouTube Shorts, and I get a bunch of views. My last video, I got 20 views. 15 of them were from my cousins. 4 of them were from my mom's. And then 7 of them were from my dog.
4: Well, I'm not really making my own music, but I take singing lessons and I'm doing a little bit of piano in that. I mainly just do singing of songs that I like and I already know.
8: I am learning how to play the piano or the keyboard. I am interested in music in like a band way. I don't really have a plan for what I want to do with it.
6: I like to make music, but, like, I like to make Notre Dame music. Like, you know Notre Dame, the college, right? So, like, their theme songs, like, I try to make music for that, but it's like, do, do, do, do, do, do, do, and like that. Yeah, it's pretty cool.
7: I make beats for Osama-san. He makes a song out of the beats and he sends it back to me and I can listen to it and then he releases it.
5: Go check out my LaBooBoo Funk remix. For Youth Express, this is Desmond.
6: Mason.
7: Finn.
8: Leah.
9: Daphne. Zoe.
5: And that's the ECS crew signing out.
11: You're listening to Bulldog Bandits. My name is Sahara and I'm here with
8: Ariana.
9: Sahara.
12: Kyrie.
13: Raymir.
14: And the biggest bandit, the Bennett Bandit, Jeff.
11: Some of us are in 10th, 11th, and 12th. We are from Westinghouse High School Academy. Today, we're going to be discussing a few things, different questions. Let's start with this one, our favorite fast food. Who would like to start?
14: The biggest band is going to go first. So, me personally, I'm going to say my favorite fast food is Wendy's. That's because I was raised on that. So, yeah.
11: What do you like from Wendy's? Like, why is it, like, your favorite?
14: Wendy's, I like their fries. I don't care. Wendy's got better fries than McDonald's.
12: That's biased.
11: Right.
14: I would die on that.
12: McDonald's has the best fries of all time.
11: Wendy's fries be so, like, soggy McDonald's. And, like, so... like
9: they have the best fries?
12: Yes.
9: No.
12: Fries is better than McDonald's, not Wendy's.
14: Yes, Wendy's.
11: And, like, they, like, every time you get them, just soggy.
12: Exactly.
14: That's a lot of fries, especially
11: not McDonald's.
12: McDonald's, salty, hot and ready. Sometimes
8: soggy whenever it's old.
11: Yeah,
8: and then they get hard.
14: Would y'all rather have a hard fry or a soggy fry?
8: A hard
9: fry. A crunchy.
11: Crunchy.
14: Ew! What is wrong with y'all? Just go buy a bag of chips.
11: You don't like crunchy fries?
14: No, buy a bag.
9: So just go. You don't like fried potatoes, like French fries, like.
14: Fried potato.
8: It's supposed to be fried. That's what it's supposed to be.
9: It basically is. It's a potato that is fried and
8: soggy.
14: See, here's the thing.
12: You don't eat soggy fried chicken.
14: Soggy fried chicken.
9: That's like yes, KFC. KFC got some soggy fried chicken.
8: KFC's chicken can be crispy.
9: It can. Depending on who make it, but like it be soggy sometimes. Like
14: bro, I'm from the hood, bro. I grew up eating what's it called? Chicken that was on my cake on my Jacob plate from a birthday party.
11: What's your favorite food? What's your favorite fest?
9: I say really like Chipotle.
11: Chipotle?
14: Ooh.
11: Why you like Chipotle?
9: Because, like, I just like steak and I like mixed bowls, like, with protein, veggies, and, like, you know, carbs.
11: Okay. So, no, I don't have nothing to say?
12: I personally think McDonald's is the best fast food restaurant.
9: Thank you. Yeah, get them out of here, bro.
14: Heart disease by 50 years old, y'all.
12: That could happen at any fast food restaurant.
14: You got especially kids. McDonald's.
11: Okay. What's wrong with McDonald's?
14: There ain't nothing wrong with McDonald's, but it's just like, it's not the best.
11: You can't go wrong with it. Literally.
12: They have the best industry.
11: They got good stuff. What Wendy's got?
14: What's it called? Baconator fries.
11: Okay, he kind of had that one. We got a new sauce.
14: Y'all got, what's it called? What's that fish joint called?
12: Fish fillet.
14: Y'all got a fish fillet or whatever. Is it a fish fillet?
11: We got a snack funky. Wrap too.
8: Sorry.
14: No, it's a McFish. Like, McSomething.
11: But we got a snack wrap.
9: McRib?
14: Not a McRib. But McRibs is nasty too.
9: Yeah.
8: They just be
9: they
8: doing
9: taste
8: anything
9: like your ankle.
11: Hold on.
12: That's who rests.
11: Hold on. Y'all not about to diss McDonald's like that.
14: No, they taste
9: like deer ankles.
14: Forget
9: like,
14: McDonald's.
11: Chipotle. It's good, but like. It's not better than McDonald's.
14: Chipotle's better than McDonald's.
11: It's not like
14: McDonald's is the only place where you can get a salad and it's still unhealthy.
12: What? What about Wendy's?
11: Yeah, Wendy's have salads too.
12: Exactly.
14: I bet they're healthier than McDonald's.
11: No, they have chicken salads.
14: It's still healthier than McDonald's.
11: No, it's not.
14: Yes, it is.
11: No, it's not.
12: Where's the proof?
11: Yeah. What's your favorite fast food? Raymere?
13: My favorite fast food is McDonald's.
11: Okay, see?
9: So like, what?
13: Their Sprite is good.
11: They're Sprite.
13: And their fries.
8: McDonald's Thank is fire. You can't go wrong with it. It's not overly expensive like Chipotle. Everybody can go there and get something that they like.
11: $5, $1 menu.
8: Right.
11: Okay, what about you, Ariana? What's your favorite fast food?
8: I don't have one. I just eat.
11: Like what's
8: that
11: the most
8: big, but what's it's
14: Twin
8: the
14: be eating. She don't got that's no okay. favorite we all food, big. Please.
8: Yeah. I mean, obviously, I eat McDonald's the most, but I love me some Taco Bell. I ain't gonna lie. I like Wendy's too.
11: You like you some Taco all Bell?
12: I feel like.
9: I think Taco Bell is nasty.
8: A lot of people think that, and I can't argue with that.
11: I only like Taco Bell like when I'm like doing like a little road trip with the family, because that's like
9: The number one spot.
14: Only thing I get from Taco Bell is a song called a Naked Chicken Chalupa.
9: That sounds good.
8: Okay, what about Baja Blast? Don't nobody like Baja Blast?
15: I like Baja Blast.
8: Yeah, I was going to say it's fire.
15: And their cinnamon twist.
14: I can't say that.
8: Yeah.
12: I feel like price-wise, McDonald's takes it.
15: Yeah.
12: But like taste, Five Guys.
8: Five Guys is really good. Yeah. I remember the first time I had one of their burgers. No. It was so good.
14: It is overly expensive.
11: Have y'all ever had the Mr. Beast, like, meals and stuff?
8: No.
14: No, they told me I had to get the chocolate.
11: I remember I had some loaded fries, and, like, their fries was, like, mad greasy. Like, even the burger was greasy.
14: That's Red Robin for you.
15: I low-key hate greasy foods.
8: It be making me feel, like, heavy and, like, big.
11: Yes, like, when
8: and,
11: I first
8: my chest be hurting, like, ugh.
15: Like, all that oil.
8: Yeah. Which is ironic, because all of us like chicken, big, but we just can't. That's overly
15: what?
8: Oil.
15: Yeah.
14: Y'all talking about make y'all feel heavy. I guess I always feel heavy because I never feel that one before.
11: I don't know. It's just I can't eat greasy food.
15: I be like, patting down my pizza sometimes. Like, it was overly greasy. I just hate have, like, greasy looked at foods. Me weird
8: for it. It's like, I'm not doing nothing wrong.
12: Me, I think I go with Jeff here. I eat what I eat, you know what I'm saying?
14: Okay. Man, food is food.
8: So then the three of us agree. Okay, cool, yeah.
12: What about you, Raymer?
16: What?
12: How do you feel about overly greasy food? Overly greasy food, I do not eat.
11: Thank you. Okay.
14: Topic switch. All right, yeah. Hold on, because my team was in here dissing my quarterback. And I ain't going for none of that. Because one.
16: Jalen Hurts is overrated.
14: Jalen Hurts has always been in your team. Jalen Hurts has never lost.
8: Did he get hurt recently?
14: Mm-mm. Jalen Hurts has never lost to the Texans. Ever. Ever.
12: All right, guys, because this wasn't our topic.
11: Yes, this was not our topic. Jeff.
14: Have y'all been to a Super Bowl?
11: Jeff.
14: Yeah, exactly. Jalen Hurts has been to two.
11: Okay, the other topic was
12: Soko's business class.
11: What goes on in Soko's room? Let's talk too about much. That. A lot.
12: Yeah, we learn accounting, Microsoft platforms like Word, Excel, PowerPoint,
15: Canva,
8: OSHA, how to run businesses.
14: I find it funny how the classes call business administration and sports entertainment, and yet there's no sports or no entertainment in that.
12: We watch football every day.
11: There is entertainment.
8: No, but like. There's sports in it, and we've probably only had one person come up to the
11: so that man
8: actually like talk about when we were doing that
12: Metacosh,
11: when we had to pick up
14: that's Metacosh, remember?
15: That was fun with the baseball.
14: I joined base because I saw the sports entertainment part, and my mom saw the sports entertainment part, and it's like, oh, sports, we're going to put them with the sports.
8: Which makes sense.
14: It's a business class. It's just the business class.
11: I only joined it because I thought it was going to be a good chill class. No.
8: I mean, it is.
11: But it's still chill.
14: It's a comfy room, like very comfy. Right.
8: It's That's just, why people be sleeping there.
11: It's just, literally, because I know I be knocked out.
8: What about you, Kyrie?
11: How do you feel?
12: You know, Soko's class, my first year there, it was actually pretty chill. We're actually like.
8: Oh, yeah, he's like. All right. He's about to graduate. Oh,
12: chill. We're actually like learning stuff without like as much distractions. Yeah, we were learning. And it's definitely decreasing in efficiency over the years because the increase of football players and the distractions that they cause. But
8: I mean, like, aren't half of them graduating either this year or next year?
12: Yeah, this or next year, exactly. But I've been here for 3 years, so.
14: You got a point with that.
12: Chill.
11: About to be a singer.
12: About to be.
11: I feel like Westinghouse could be a good school.
14: Westinghouse?
15: It needs better, like, students.
11: Yes, like.
14: I love Westinghouse.
12: Yeah, me personally, I don't think it's the students.
11: I mean.
14: I love Westinghouse.
11: I mean.
8: No, it absolutely is the
11: sometimes
8: students.
11: Sometimes it'll be some students who do dumb stuff, but yes. Westinghouse.
14: That's school. School's going to have them kids who, like,
8: but
14: just don't
8: some
14: care.
8: Schools are worse than others. That's the point we're trying to
11: But Westinghouse, I wouldn't send my little brother there, but.
15: Right. Yeah, no.
11: It's cool for me and stuff, like.
15: Okay, how about we all talk about, like. Like what kind of sports we like? What sports do we like?
12: At Westinghouse?
15: No, like, y'all in general. Like, what sports do you, like, guys like?
14: Well, obviously, I'm a football player. But if I were, other than football, I ain't gonna lie, wrestling. I mess with wrestling. Wrestling's tough.
8: Yeah, I can say wrestling definitely. Well, sometimes. There's, like, a lot of clips that I've seen that are just, like, really crazy.
12: Me, personally, I love basketball.
14: I'll dunk on you, y'all.
8: What?
12: Stop it. I'm not even close.
14: I'll dunk on you. I'm going to dunk on you like I'm Shaq.
12: You could barely touch the net. But other than basketball, I really like volleyball, too.
13: My favorite sports are football, basketball, and wrestling.
11: Why?
13: Because it's fun to watch.
11: True. So, like, you get entertained back.
15: It's, like, competitive entertainment.
8: So. I would say, like, if we had to put them in order, for me personally, football can be interesting to watch, but it has to be, like, something crazy happening for it to be interesting. Other than that, it's just people running around with a ball.
11: Literally.
17: No, not back in the day, though.
8: That's what I'm saying. Like, back then, there was, like, crazy stuff going on.
14: All right, Ramirez, football, basketball, and wrestling. Kyrie, top three sports right now.
12: My top three sports? I'm going to be biased. I'm not going to lie. I'm going to go basketball at number one, football at number two, and this is a hot take, but women's volleyball at number three.
14: Yeah, Sahara, what's your top three sports right now?
15: Wrestling, football. I don't know. I'll just go with basketball.
14: Other Sahara, what's your top three sports right now?
15: Other Sahara.
11: I like cheer, competition dance, and I'm just going to have to go with track because, let me just say this. Like, because, like, when you just be watching the Olympics, and, like, you'll just, like, just see everybody running the track.
8: That's just is very interesting. Yes,
11: like, because then you're like, oh, my gosh, like, she's going to win.
8: Yes, like, but this is my top three.
12: Is there any specific events in track or just, like, them running a 400 really or 100? I'm saying, like, what's their favorite, like, event?
11: Is that in track? When you have to, like, throw the ball? Yeah, you have to do that and then jump.
8: Hurdles?
11: Mm-hmm. Yeah. Down to.
14: Tournament row, top three sports right now.
8: Like she said, I would have to say dance. It doesn't matter what type of dance. I just love watching people dance. I also love dancing as well. Volleyball. I don't know what my third one would be, though. Because, like, throughout my life, I've played a lot of sports. Like, a lot of sports. So I'm going to just keep it with the top two.
11: Yeah, like, in my life, I only did, like, cheer and competition dance. Okay, would you rather know what you're going to do in 10 years or travel back? Like, in 10 years, travel back.
12: So it's either travel back 10 years or travel back.
11: Yeah, like, which one would you rather do?
12: Yeah, I'm traveling back 10 years. I don't know.
14: Going pre-COVID. Me now and pre-COVID, like, me right now in 2016, the world's blowing up.
12: Okay. Yeah, Joe.
8: I have another question.
11: Okay.
8: If you could transform into an animal, like any animal, and be that animal for a full day, what animal would it be and why?
12: Think about it. Think about it. A blobfish. Not like, pee-pee.
8: What? Like, you know what? Never mind.
11: Where did that come from?
14: Kyrie. I want to listen. Yeah. I want to hear this.
12: Like, they're deep in the sea, and they get eaten a lot. So, like,
8: why would you want to get eaten?
12: It's only for a day, though. It's only for a day.
8: But what if you get eaten in that day? I'm talking as soon as you transform, 5 minutes later, you're already gone.
12: But, like, I wouldn't come back the next day.
8: No.
12: All right, let me change my answer.
14: Did you say Roblox?
12: I'm thinking.
8: While you think, does someone else want to answer?
14: An eagle.
8: Of course. Go ahead and explain why.
14: Because the eagle is, like, it's the top. It's on the top of the food chain for a reason.
12: No, it is.
8: It also
12: not.
8: Represents America. Do you really want to represent America?
14: Yeah, y'all.
11: Sahara, which animal would you pick to be for one day?
15: I will pick to be a maybe like some sea life creature.
12: How you could breathe underwater type situation.
15: Yeah, like I would want to like discover the sea more and see what's like actually down there.
8: You would like become the animal in order to understand.
15: Yeah,
8: that's pretty cool. Every person that's into the aquarium would absolutely do that.
11: I'll be a tiger or a lion. One of them. I'll be one of them. Because, like, I just want to explore the wildness, you know, see how it feels to hunt, catch.
8: We got to keep our eyes on her. She's talking about hunting and catching. You got to remember, if you're a tiger, you're like, you hunt, but you also get hunted.
11: Okay, what about a cheetah?
8: They cheetah, still get hunted.
15: I was going to pick that.
8: You're faster, so.
14: Cheetahs are big house cats, for real, for real. Like, they're...
8: Really? Well, technically,
11: yeah.
14: No, like, every big cat other than cheetahs, like, cheetahs purr, they meow, they don't roar, none of that.
8: You're talking about, like...
14: Cheetahs are real life just big house cats that run fast.
8: Yeah.
11: If I ever had a pet tiger or one of them, y'all know who I'll be just like? The Tiger King or Care Bear.
14: No, is that something y'all do? Girl. Like, would y'all get an exotic pet?
11: Yes.
8: It depends on what pet.
12: Probably like.
14: Because, like, I'll raise a lion.
12: An axolotl.
14: Like a baby lion, I'll raise that to an adult.
8: I could also imagine you having a monkey or a gorilla or something. And it would, like, sit on your shoulders and stuff.
11: Don't get no, what's the ones called? Chanchus.
18: Chimpanzees?
11: Yes, don't get one of them.
14: Man, what? If I get a chimp, man, me and the chimp spending the block every day. You got a problem, come see the chimp about it. Because, nah, chimps are, like, real life strong, like, overly strong. A little too strong, if you ask me.
19: Can I ask this question? Do you think 100 people could beat one gorilla?
14: If you had asked me that, like, 5 months ago, I would have told you the 100 people is. But
11: somebody, no, probably not.
14: Somebody told this to me, and it made me look at the situation different. 100 toddlers, are they beating you in a fight?
18: They can overwhelm you, but I don't think they can beat you.
12: Are we talking about average humans or, like...
18: what type of a human toddler are you talking about?
14: If there's 100 Aaron Donalds, I'm taking Aaron Donald over that gorilla. Like, I ain't gonna lie.
12: He could bench, like, 500.
14: Yeah, 700. Like, 500, 600 pounds, he's as strong as death. A wise man once said, it's only going to take two of him to beat one gorilla.
12: And he only need,
14: yep, he only needs one to record. Yeah. You got a bald head. He's known as James Harrison. And honestly, I believe him. I believe him.
12: He sounded mighty confident.
14: Like, he might actually be able to beat a gorilla. And I wouldn't be surprised if he do.
15: What is the most important lesson you've learned so far in your life? Like, it really, really taught you something that you never do again.
11: Always be on game.
15: Oh, yeah.
11: Always be on game. That's what I was taught.
14: What that mean?
11: Like, always.
15: Being on P's and Q's. Like,
11: yes, mm-hmm. Like, always.
14: Oh, staying on point.
11: Like, always be on point. Like, you know, sometimes you always have to be on point by the people that you're around with. I'm not saying their names, but they know who they is.
15: So, what about y'all, like?
14: All right, hold on.
12: Don't take drugs.
14: I'm not
11: obviously. What about you, Ray Mayer? What's the lesson that you learned? Like, the best lesson that you learned?
13: All of them.
18: That's what I was trying to say. Like, when you learn a lesson, as long as you've... Well, whenever you go through something, as long as you've learned the lesson from that, it could any of them could be the best lesson. You're learning from all of them.
15: Yeah, but, like, it would be better if you, like, describe what... lesson, because it can make the topic more interesting.
18: I mean, true, yeah.
15: Will, like, share their own experiences and stuff like that.
11: Well, it looks like we're running out of time, listeners. Thank you for tuning in.
12: This was the Bulldog Bandits checking out here.
20: 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I'll start. I'm Moss, and I am a theater artist. I mostly sing, but I do also dance.
21: 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I also do theater, and I play the cello.
22: I'm Mickey, and I mostly do aerial arts.
20: So just a very general prompt to get us going. What aspect of your condition do you think impacts you the most in your art?
21: Definitely the social stuff around it, because I have a very visible facial difference. So I'm treated a bit less for that, along with just some basic mobility stuff, because I can't do some stuff.
22: For me, the biggest, I'd say, barrier with my disability, since I have hypermobile hands and chronic pain in them, is sort of a safety issue and, like, a physical issue, because my hands... Circus has a lot of holding yourself up with your hands and just doing a lot of things with your hands. And when your hands are spasming and they hurt and you can't hold anything, that makes it a little bit difficult to safely do anything.
20: Yeah, for sure. I've definitely noticed both of those things for me as a dancer and a singer, sort of just the social stigma of people viewing me as fragile, as well as the very real pain of having hypermobile joints and the safety issue of having hypermobile joints and knowing, you know, if I mess up at this, I'm going to have some kind of permanent damage. What would you say, you know, just like anything else that impacts you?
21: Well, being half blind impacts me because it's when I played the cello, I had to play it on the other side. So I had to adapt and, like, basically learn a completely new playing style that most people don't do it, because I play cello left-handed.
20: Mm-hmm. And then sort of like, in addition to how your condition impacts you, for me, I'm also quite impacted by, you know, the chronic pain being worse when I do, for example, mess up, or I even just tax myself a lot doing whatever thing I happen to be doing. So how do you take care of yourself for the more, like, physically or even mentally taxing aspects of your practice?
22: For me, one of the biggest things is just making sure I consistently keep up with doing, like, all kinds of physical therapy exercises I do to keep my wrists strong, because I can't actually depend on my hands. I have to make sure my wrists are strong enough to kind of make up for that so there's not less work going into my hands. It's a little complicated if you don't actually do it yourself, but that's a big one. And then another one is taking rest and making sure I keep my hands warm and just rest them a lot.
20: Yeah, I've definitely found this to be true, but would you guys say that you have an off season for your performing arts stuff when it gets cold?
22: Yes, absolutely.
21: When it gets hot.
20: Oh. What's your experience with that?
21: I'm just very temperature sensitive, and I get dizzy extremely easily, especially in warm weather. It just makes it easier to get too hot too fast, and I get really dizzy. So I can't do much of anything. I'm basically out of commission sometimes in the summer.
20: For me, it can get really rough in the middle of the winter.
22: Yeah.
20: Honestly, theater isn't a super, like, hands-heavy art, but I feel like my joints get less stable in the winter. Like, obviously, yeah, they hurt a lot more because it's cold and that makes them stiff. But, literally maybe 2 days ago, I popped out both of my hips and my shoulder in the same day. And I was like, okay, this doesn't happen in the summer.
22: I feel that, too. Like, everything is so much stiffer, and for circus, flexibility and active flexibility and strength and flexibility is a really big part of that. And I just feel, like, weaker. Like, when I was in the studio, I think last week, I like couldn't do my pull-ups at all. Like, normally I can do a few pull-ups. It's like a big part of art, but yeah, I was really struggling. It's not like I have less strength. I think it's just it hurts more, so it's harder to do anything.
20: For sure. Anthony, you mentioned that you just get really dizzy in the summer. Would you say that you have any kind of experience with like pain inhibiting your art? Or
21: yeah, pain is definitely a part of it. One time I got a theater role that was very dance-heavy, and I can't do dance like you can because it really stresses my joints just to do. But I was really struggling, and I had to, like, wear knee braces at the time because it was so, like, draining on me trying to do all that movement.
20: Yeah, for sure. I definitely had to acclimate to dance. I think that especially if you're not very physically aware of exactly what your joints are doing, and I bet you can relate to this, Mickey. Yeah. You have to be like extremely cautious of exactly what your body is doing, because especially for stuff where you have to have a lot of extension going on, which I don't know what style of dance you were doing, but I do a lot of ballet, and so you have to be very aware, you know, how far are my joints going? You can't take the advice to stretch. And I think that definitely if you're not very determined to learn to do something, or if your body just cannot tolerate the amount of training that you need to do to acclimate to dance, you can't do it. It's really hard.
21: Yeah, and that time I wasn't diagnosed as hypermobile yet, so that was before I knew what was happening.
20: Right, yeah, if you don't have that context, it must be really hard.
22: That sort of intentionality about like what you're doing with your joints when you're hypermobile is a massive part of circus when you are hypermobile, because a lot of what you're doing is like the silks pulling you one way or another. And then, like, if you're hypermobile, like, people who aren't hypermobile, they have, like, an outer limit, and then they just stop, and it doesn't, like, pull out their joints and their muscles, and it doesn't hurt. Well, maybe it hurts a little, but that's because their muscles are being stretched, not because their joints themselves are being pushed beyond where they're supposed to be. What's difficult with that is a lot of people who do circus and teach circus aren't hypermobile, so you have to figure out your own ways to do things differently. Like, there was a sequence we were running through in a class recently where I just couldn't do it when everyone else could. And it was because I was – and I'm not trying to brag or anything, but I was just, like, too flexible. Like, my hips just went too far out. So the way other people were doing it wasn't working for me because my hips just kind of, like, collapsed. And then it wasn't working for me. So I had to get the director of the studio, who is hypermobile, to figure it out with me. So, yeah, it's a –
20: I think that definitely having disabled teachers can be a big help. Have you had any experiences with that, Anthony, like having a disabled teacher that you felt could understand you a little better?
21: No, not really.
20: I think that there's a very easy trap to fall into where a teacher sees a hypermobile person and thinks that because of the way they can extend, they should be doing that because they don't see it as a potential career-ending injury. They see it as a talent. And so that's been a problem for me before. Right now, I would say my teachers are very, like, they definitely don't want me to get hurt, but it can be a challenge learning how to accommodate yourself when you know that you can use your body in a way that would technically make you better. You both have had problems with your hands and stuff. Do you guys want to talk about that?
21: Yeah, I mean, well, a big thing with my hands in general is that my hands aren't, like, fully formed. I'm missing half a finger and my thumbs aren't right. So that just makes it really weird to do anything, and I'm having to constantly adjust to that. And, like, if I, like, hold a pencil for too long, I have to have – I have accommodation where I'm able to type everything on computer because my wrist hurts extremely badly.
22: I have the same accommodation and the same issue where I can't write for long periods of time. And I was wondering if you experienced this too. I used to play the cello, and one of the biggest issues was just that, like, every time I would try to hold the bow properly or I would try to, you know, do the fingering, it would just hurt so bad, and I just, like, couldn't do it. And it was just, like, I had a limit to how much I could do and how much of cello I could do. I don't know if I'm making sense, but I was wondering.
21: Yeah, I did cello for a few years, so it was a bit difficult at first, but I adapted. Like, I didn't hold the bow properly. Mm-hmm. I figured out a way to do it that still sounded good but didn't hurt me. And then with the fingering, I wasn't experiencing much problems with my wrist at that time.
20: Yeah, for me, I played violin for a few years, like 6-ish years. I got in a lot of trouble for gripping the bow too hard, but it was really just that my fingers would keep going back when I tried to grip it. So I'm like, trust me, if I let go of this at all, I'm going to drop it, which I imagine has probably been a problem for both of you.
21: Yeah, you asked a question earlier about how I like deal with my disability stuff, right?
20: Yeah.
21: Yeah, for me, I have amped so long. A large part of it is like regulating my emotions and trying to stay calm. Because if I'm stressed, my pain flares up like massively, like this past week, because it's finals week.
20: Yeah, for sure. I would say that one way that I take care of myself as well is that I sleep a lot more than the average person.
22: I have that too.
20: I think that definitely people with chronic illnesses, especially in the performing arts, you know, you get this term special needs. And I think that something that a lot of people miss is that for a lot of people, it's not any unique sort of need. It's just a heightened requirement of a basic need.
22: Yeah. Kind of along those lines, like something I personally struggle a lot with is for a circus, I have to do a lot of conditioning and continuous strength training. And the issue with that is usually I do it when I get home from school, but then especially in the winter months, I am just so exhausted and tired. And I don't know, I think I have chronic fatigue or something. But yeah, and then I just end up being physically unable to do anything for like weeks at a time, which is definitely a really big barrier to maintaining my strength and keeping it up because I can't be at the circus studio all the time. Obviously, that's not physically possible for me. So that's also, I think, a really big thing for me at least.
20: Yeah, I think that definitely when you have some kind of chronic illness, it can be very hard to keep up not just physical strengths but artistic skills because, again, if you have trouble, you know, seeing your cello or holding a bow or, you know, just doing anything that you might be required to do, not only does your physical strength degrade from disuse because, you know, you weren't able to use it, but also your artistic skills backtrack because you weren't able to practice. Would you consider your art accessible?
22: Kind of. It's sort of a complicated question because circus itself has a long and complicated history with disability. But I would say it is very accessible and the community itself is very welcoming to people with disability, which, like, there are two parts of it. Culturally, circus has been a place that is accepting of people with disabilities and it was, like, sort of a place where people were sort of, like, outsiders or, like, didn't really fit in could go in. But then there's also the other side of it, the whole, like, freak show aspect of it, but I'm not going to get into that because that's a different conversation. But I'd say in the modern day, circus is becoming more and more accessible, and there you are seeing a lot more disabled artists performing professionally, which is a really big shift because there are a lot of people who do circus, but not a lot of people who are disabled do so professionally. And I think the introduction of professional circus performers is a really big shift.
20: Yeah. I think that musical theater and film are definitely going in that direction, too. In general, film has been a very good experience for me, just in the capacities that I do it. And I think that film as an industry has definitely more disabled people than musical theater. I've definitely seen more disabled performers recently than I have observed in the past. I will say that physically, a lot of studio spaces are not accessible, and there's definitely this, I don't want to say stigma because I think that stigma implies an air of seriousness when really a lot of disability modifications of stuff like tap dancing or ballet are more viewed as ridiculous. If you've ever seen people, you know, tapping with their hands, for example, I think that definitely there's still a lot of a ridicule attached to being someone in musical theater with especially a physical disability, because not a lot of theater people see it this way, I think, but a lot of people overall see it as ridiculous, the idea that someone who, for example, maybe has limited use of their legs could be a dancer. Mm-hmm. And then also, obviously, their theater has a long history of casting non-disabled people in disabled roles. Film does that too. So I'm just hoping to see more disabled characters and also more disabled actors to be those characters soon. I was going to ask about the freak show thing.
1: Oh, yeah.
20: I'm glad you brought it up.
1: I also think I personally don't know enough about that history to be able to, like, talk on it properly. So, yeah, that's also part of it.
21: Oh, boy, do I.
20: Yeah, you seem like you have something to say.
21: Yeah, it's definitely actually, like, a very visibly disabled portion, kind of not that great. Like,
20: That definitely sounds like it would be hurtful. Mm-hmm. I think that there have definitely been a lot of things in film and theater, especially with stuff like freak shows and the minstrel tradition and just all of these things that have definitely been hurtful to a lot of people. And so it does make sense that it would be hard for someone with a visible disability to, you know, see circus stuff that maybe is not very flattering or does not represent the disabled experience in a good light. I think that also, again, you mentioned this in I did a portraiture on you recently. You definitely mentioned the idea that people with visible disabilities, especially craniofacial ones, are expected to be dumber, which I think is a big theme of the idea of a freak show, is that, you know, the performers are not very smart. But yeah, I'm definitely glad that we all seem to agree that we're sort of moving away from the more ableist traditions in performing arts history. Yeah, actually, let's talk about that, like, the mental benefits of doing the performing arts and how, you know, obviously we all do them, how they maybe outweigh the physical demands. I think that definitely I get extremely depressed when I'm nowhere near a stage or a screen. I think that definitely happens to me. And, you know, of course it makes me physically worse. And obviously it's hard to distinguish between what's a physical block and what's a mental block. But I think absolutely I mostly stay doing this because it is so mentally beneficial for me. I mean, obviously every theater kid has a love-hate relationship with theater, but yeah, ultimately I love it. What do you think?
21: Yeah, for me, when I played cello, it was a huge confidence booster for me because I was first cello all but 2 years, my first and last year of playing cello. So that was a huge confidence boost to me and a bit of a boost to my ego, if I'll be honest. And also didn't have anything to do with how I looked. And, like, I had already adapted at that point to, like, how I managed my pain. Because when I was facing the audience, it wasn't the side of my face with the huge skull on it that was facing them. It was very much I just look like I'm a normal person playing cello at this moment, except I'm playing it backwards. And, like, nobody really would inherently know. It made me feel very normal.
1: I think the confidence boost is a big part of it because I feel like when you're disabled, you do kind of internalize the idea that, like, you can't do things just in general. And then, like, for me, I know that, like, building the strength and performing at a level of the same level as my peers in circus really gave me the confidence boost and made me feel like, yes, I am actually physically capable of doing these things, even if it feels like I'm not.
20: Yeah, absolutely. I've definitely experienced the feeling that I could not keep up with my peers physically, and I think that theater helps with that a lot. Do you guys ever find that you push yourselves too hard in an effort to keep up with your peers to maintain that sort of confidence?
1: I'd say, like, especially among my friends in circus who are my age, I feel like I definitely push myself a little bit because all of them are, like, they're so accomplished, they're so cool, they're so good at this, and they're so strong, and, like, I feel like I'm sort of lagging behind.
20: Yeah, for sure. I definitely feel like chronically ill artists especially have a tendency to hold ourselves to able-bodied standards when that just doesn't even remotely fit. It's like trying to fit a square peg into a circular hole. Mm-hmm. I think that there's always definitely that feeling of inadequacy, especially if your disability does actually end up holding you back in some way, which I think that mine does a lot of the time. Especially, like, I tap dance. There are a lot of moves that I simply cannot learn because you broke your ankle. You mentioned that. I would probably do the same thing if I tried to learn some of these steps. And so it definitely, I feel as though it can hold me back. I have one more question, and then we're on our own. Do you think that your art is physically sustainable for you?
21: I would say yes, as long as I'm, like, careful enough and don't make too much of a problem for myself by taking on the role that I know is going to be impossibly difficult for me. As long as I keep, like, up my standards of providing for myself and accommodating myself in, like, the theater world.
20: Yeah, for sure. Do you think that it would be the same way if you had not put a lot of thought into what would make it sustainable for you?
21: No, because when I don't put a lot of thought into that, I definitely overexert myself a lot. Like, I will definitely try and keep at more of a pace than just the average able-bodied portion because I want to be better.
20: Right. So you sort of take on this thing and sometimes you forget the context of your disability and you just want to be as good as possible.
21: Yeah, basically throughout anything, I feel the need to like prove myself as a disabled person by doing better than the able-bodied person at a lot of things.
22: I'd say where I am right now physically, yes. But I also don't technically have an actual diagnosis for anything, so I don't really know what's in my future. Like a big thing is I have retinitis pigmentosa, which means I will almost certainly go blind somewhere within the next like 30 to 40 years. I just don't know when. It's like a fun little surprise for my future. So I'm not sure what will happen then, but I'm just going to trust that I'll figure it out then. But right now I think with like as long as I keep up with my exercising and take breaks and drink a lot of water and like I make sure I have like a good diet and all that, I think this is a pretty sustainable thing.
20: That's awesome. I really do hope to do what I'm doing right now as a career. Mm-hmm. I think that probably someday I'm going to have to give up dancing. I don't think that, frankly, that I'm entirely capable of completely preserving my joints in the way that they probably need to be. So at some point, I do believe I'm going to have to give it up, unfortunately. Hopefully not in the next 20 years. That's all I got to say. And, you know, maybe it'll work out better for me. I tend to try to prepare for the worst, mm-hmm. not in the anxiety way, but just in the realistic expectations way.
22: Yeah.
20: I mean, I think singing is ultimately sustainable. Filmmaking is ultimately sustainable, all of that stuff. But so we haven't spoken really about mobility aids. I think that this is a really interesting subject to bring up in reference to the performing arts, because I think that especially if you do some kind of physical performing art, there can be a lot of imposter syndrome surrounding, you know, why am I using this? I literally spend my days like leaping around and dancing and jumping and doing silks. But I always find that like the philosophy that's worked for me is the idea that I use my mobility aid to save my energy for that. So how do you guys feel about that? I know that you've used I know that you've used mobility aids in the past, Anthony, but I don't know about you, Mickey.
21: Yeah, I have, but that wasn't at the same time that I was doing any performing arts. Because at that time, that's when you were still figuring out whether I was, like, being diagnosed with. That was sophomore year, so, like, 2 years ago. And it ended up being that I didn't need them, and it was actually making me worse.
20: How did you come to find that out?
21: Because I have AMPS, that's what I got officially diagnosed with along with my hypermobility. My AMPS makes any pain that I have, like, amplify a lot depending on my emotions. It's amplified musculoskeletal pain syndrome. So I get, like, very intense pain. So, like, in reality, I was at a very, like, low level of pain, but I was treating my body like I was at a really high level of pain.
20: And that was making you in more pain.
21: And that was making me in more pain.
20: So you would say that your mobility aid use actually prevented you from doing the performing arts that maybe you do?
21: Yeah, I would say it would have, because I used full-on crutches, so I wouldn't have been able to do much of anything. Like, mm-hmm. if I was doing a performing art at the time, and I was in that school that I was, I wouldn't have been able to. I'd probably have been kicked off, honestly. But not a great teacher.
22: For me, sometimes I use a cane. It's not super often, just when I'm in, like, really bad periods of pain, or if I don't know. Because I think I'm not using my cane all the time, it's not really, like, something I think about super often. But this is something really cool I saw recently is at Omnium Circus and then also a bunch of other circus artists I found online. I don't remember their names right now, but there are a lot of wheelchair users who do circus, and they will use their wheelchairs in really cool and creative ways. And I think that's, like, really awesome to see people sort of innovating on circus as an art, which has existed for so long, and using their aids and incorporating them in, like, a cool and unique way to allow them to do different things.
20: Yeah, I've had my cane on stage before. Not you know, my actual cane, because it's blue and sparkly and covered in, like, bracelets and stuff. But I have had canes on stage, and I've always felt like, Anthony, you were sort of talking about this, the need to prove yourself as a disabled person. I've always sort of, as I've leveled up, so to speak, and gone to sort of present my art to wider and wider audiences, I've started seeing myself kind of as disability representation in a way. And so it is always nice to be able to perform with some sort of, like, indication that I have a disability. Because I know that there are people in the, like, statistically, there are people in this 1,000-person audience that are disabled. But yeah, I've definitely had a lot of trouble, like, reconciling the idea that I do need the cane with the idea that I'm also perfectly capable of doing the very physically demanding arts of just involved with musical theater and stuff. The idea that, you know, when I walk into dance class, I walk in, like, leaning on my cane, and I lean it against the mirror, and I go and do a bunch of jumps.
22: Yeah, I think we've talked about this in the past before. Another thing, I wouldn't say they're mobility aids, but another big thing in circus is, like, a lot of people will have braces and will have sort of, like, any kind of support garments for their injuries, because a lot of people in circus get injured. So I think that's also part of it for at least, like, more minor, I guess, like, joint issues and so on. That's very supported in circus, because no one would question it if you had, for example, an ankle brace, a knee brace, whatever, because, like I said, so many people in circus get injured so often that it's just, like, people are like, okay, whatever.
20: Yeah, it's normalized.
22: Yeah, which I don't know if it should be, but that's also something else.
20: Yeah. Should injury be normal? Anthony, would you say that, like, health aids are normalized in cello playing?
21: I didn't see any. Honestly, I was in, like, a pretty small suburban town, and even at that time when I was playing cello, because I haven't played cello, like, with a group since I moved to Pittsburgh, I wasn't, like, using any mobility aids. I didn't see other people in the orchestra in its entirety using any. Mm-hmm. Like, I'm sure there were some people that used wrist braces when they weren't playing, but I don't really know. But going back to kind of that imposter syndrome thing, that's definitely a thing that I experience, because I see so many, like, other blind people, like, half-blind people, struggle so much more than me and feel bad that I'm not struggling as much as they are.
20: I think that can definitely be a thing. Like, there's, yeah, the idea that you have to be as capable as an able-bodied person, but that also you're somehow wrong for having different or even, like, less intense needs than some other disabled person that's similar to you.
21: Yeah, I mean, I've been half-blind my whole life, so of course I've adapted. I've been half-blind for 17 years. Like, it shouldn't be that expectation, but that's how, like, I feel, like, seeing other disabled people just, like, it's kind of a little bit, can sometimes be a bit weird for me, because I'm like, they're struggling more than I am. And it makes me feel bad that they're struggling more than I am, because I feel like as a disabled person, I should also be struggling more.
22: Because a lot of my pain just comes in waves where it's like, it's really bad for a few weeks and then it's not as bad for a few weeks. Whenever it's not bad, I'm like, oh, what? I'm being so dramatic. I've never experienced pain before in my life. And then it gets bad again. And I'm like, oh, right. That's why I do this. It's like, right. Yeah, I just get humbled.
20: Yeah, yeah. Sometimes I humble myself a little bit on purpose, because I think that when you're on really effective pain meds, thank you, Dr. Abby Prince, by the way, I think that when you're on a sort of cycle of pain meds that is so effective that, you know, by the time it wears off, it's nighttime, you're in your pajamas and you just take more, I think that it can definitely be easy to forget why you take those things. Mm-hmm. And this has been immensely interesting, but it is 3:05.
22: It is.
20: So I would love to end this on a quick positive note. What is your favorite thing about the art that you do?
21: I would definitely say my favorite thing is, like, seeing people's reactions in the audience. Like, just that, the, like, talent of the whole thing. Like, when I'm doing shows, like, hearing their applause and all of that makes me feel, like, very rewarded. And when I did cello concerts, it was just the, like, normalcy of it.
20: Yeah, for sure. For me, in theater, it's definitely being able to for theater and film, it's being able to bring stories to people, to be a storyteller. I think that in film, it's more the experience of storytelling, and in theater, it's more the witnessing, you know, the impact of the story being told.
22: In circus, I think it is absolutely the community. Like, I love the people I do circus with. Shout out to Shelby Shingle, my teacher. I love her. She's awesome. Also, Janet Peters. Like going to circus is the highlight of my day, not just because I really enjoy the performing art itself, but because the people who do it are so incredible and they're so kind and welcoming. And, like, not once have I ever felt like an outsider. And, like, it's not just me. Every person in circus I've ever spoken to is, like, the people in circus are the best part about it.
20: Yeah, that's great. Thank you both so much for coming. This is Moss from the Youth Media Center signing off. And I will talk to you all later.
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24: Charlotte,
25: Evelyn,
26: Christian,
27: and Shane.
3: We're students from Upper St. Clair High School, and we're here to talk about things that happen at the school that people might not know about. For one thing, I'll have to say the musicals and plays, everyone puts in a whole bunch of effort to make them. We just finished up doing Dracula for the fall play, and for the spring musical, we are going to be doing Mamma Mia, which is going to be so much fun to do. Is there any other, like, after-school clubs that you guys are into or anything?
27: I like Wing Club. Once a month, we'll go to a restaurant and you just eat wings.
3: The student council is running a blood drive, which is pretty cool. We had sign-ups last week, and this coming week is when they're actually going to start doing the blood drive. I'm part of the National Honor Society, and we did volunteer to help out sign-ups for the blood drive, and there's currently sign-ups to volunteer to help out with the actual blood drive.
28: I'd probably say somebody who does a lot for the school is Luca Corey. He is a student. He's in 10th grade. If anyone knows who that is, you know, every single day I look up to him because I see the great things he's doing at the school, and it makes me want to do better, like, as a person.
29: Okay, Natalie, she's just really underappreciated for, like, everything she does for the school. I think she needs more recognition.
3: I'm going to be straying from the student section for a moment, and one faculty member that I think is underappreciated is the librarian, Mrs. Finnis. In the past years, like, she does everything to help out. I was in Spanish class, and they told us to get a Spanish book, and she didn't really have one in the library, so she went out of her way to get some from the public library to bring, which is actually pretty nice, and she's really helpful for different things as well. For Youth Express, this is Adriana,
23: Sarah,
24: Charlotte,
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31: Hi, I'm Lena, a German exchange student.
32: Hi, I'm Jana, and I'm also from Germany.
33: I'm Annabelle, I'm from Mount Lebanon.
34: I'm Nolan, I'm also from Mount Lebanon.
35: Hi, I'm Tony, and I'm from Germany.
36: I'm Sam, and I'm also from Germany.
37: I'm Jolina, and I'm also from Germany.
38: I'm Greta, and I'm also a German exchange student.
30: We're students from Mount Lebanon High School and Stiftisches Gymnasium from Germany, and today we'll be discussing the similarities and differences between our cultures, lifestyles, and schools. So to start, what are some things you have learned through being a part of a multinational classroom?
35: So being part of a multinational classroom has, like, really shown me, obviously, the differences between the education systems from Germany and the US, as well as, like, people behave different because it's like different social norms and, yeah, stuff like that. It's been really interesting so far.
30: In a positive or negative way?
35: I wouldn't really define it as either positive or negative. I like both of them. So yeah, it's rather neutral and different than good or bad.
31: Yeah, I can totally agree to that because it's very similar to home. It's just, I don't know, like, the first days that I've been here, I didn't even realize that I'm in a new country.
4: How did you feel when like you arrived here?
38: It was very strange. It all felt like a fever dream for some time, I think, just because, yeah, you had to adapt to a new school system. Everything was so busy. I think schools in US are definitely bigger than schools in Germany, and like the halls were so crowded and busy, and it was just, yeah.
4: Yeah, it looks like an airport almost. Like
38: yeah, it does.
30: Yeah, and they have like 1,500 people for just 4 grades. That's insane.
32: Mm-hmm. Yeah, to add to that point, also the first football game was like just in the movies, kind of.
4: Yeah.
32: That was like my experience.
30: Yeah, I think like most of the stuff I

0: Stereotype that I can think of was the food. I don't want to sound like strange or anything, but we sometimes could be a bit controversial that you have like radioactive food. That's not true. Like I'm still alive. But it's, yeah, I had to get used to it at first. Yeah.
1: Adding on to the point Lena mentioned before, I think having like consistent close friend groups is really difficult, considering that the like grades are like they consist of so many people in comparison to Germany, since we're like 100 people I think in our grade, mm-hmm. and everyone knows each other. But yeah, that's probably difficult if you have like four times as many people in your grade as we have in Germany.
2: For me, what I thought is that the school is like way more commercial, if you could say it like that, because like you have like 600 people more than us, but it's way bigger. You're way more focused on sports. And like I went to the principal's office with my exchange student and was like crazy. I felt like I was in our school, it's like way more familiar. You know everyone, you know the mm-hmm. secretariats, you know the principal very, very well. And it didn't feel like that. So yeah, that's what I think of the school. It's like way bigger, and so it's like way less familiar.
0: What did you guys think about when you were in the German school? Like, what was surprising to you?
3: It was like a lot smaller than ours, like a lot less people. And like everybody knew each other. And it just like felt more friendly than our schools. Like ours are just so big and they can feel intimidating at times. So it was just like, I feel like I like that better than how like big and like Felix said, commercial our school is.
4: Mm-hmm. For me, German schools reminded me more of like university and college, because of here we like go every single day from like 7 to 3. And in Germany, like some days we went in earlier, or some days we came in later, and some days we only had like 2 classes. And I like that structure a bit more.
2: So we talked about the food. Americans, what do you think about the German food?
0: Or have you ever like tried like typical German food?
4: Yeah, I've had schnitzel. I think schnitzel is really good. The host family I stayed with, their mother made it like from scratch. So I got to like pound the meat, and I thought that was really fun. I've tried sauerkraut. I don't like that. It's too sour for me.
0: Yeah, I know many German people that don't even like it, so mm-hmm. I get that.
3: I would also have to agree on the schnitzel. It was really good.
2: Yeah, what I think is the biggest difference, so I'm here for 1 week now, so 7 days, and there was one day where we ate at home and the family cooked, and the other days we ate fast food. Like, it's a lot different in Germany. It's like an event when my mom gets McDonald's or something like that.
4: Yeah.
2: Sometimes we order like fast food, but it's not that fast as the fast food in America, if you know what I mean. It's like, you know, kebab and gyros, it's like, I think it's more healthy than the things you get here in America. But do you think of that it's a problem like that, or do you just like accept it and it's not that big of a deal for you, or in general people you know?
4: I think a lot of Americans eat fast food because, especially high schoolers, because we have so many extracurriculars and we can't sit down for like 2 hours or an hour and eat dinner with everyone else. We have to go to sports, like practices, or we have, especially if you're a junior or a senior, you have to do a lot of extracurriculars for college in order to get into that. And we work after school a lot. So it's more of a convenience to get it instead of like prepping an actual meal and having it.
0: What I do like about the American food is the, like, compared to German cafeteria food, it's amazing. Like the sandwiches, you get to like choose what you want to have on top of it. Yeah, I liked it so far.
2: Yeah, in Germany you have like 2 meals you can choose from, and you get them like. And in America you can like choose from a whole counter, and you can choose if you want chicken or you want pizza, and it's crazy. It looks all delicious.
5: Yeah, but it's also because in America, everyone has like a lunch period. So everyone eats in the school. In Germany, it's only like mostly the younger kids. And like all the others don't really eat the meal, just like snacks from the cafeteria.
6: Yeah, but the difference in Germany is that

0: Their graders, like people in the higher grades, are allowed to go outside of the school so they can go and eat out. So I think that's why our school like doesn't really offer much of variety of food.
1: Yeah, in America, you're not allowed to leave the school, and all the doors are locked. And if you want to come in after the doors are closed, you have to come in through like the principal's office in order to get in, and it's for safety reasons.
2: Yeah. Do you think that it is like logical and effective?
1: Yeah, I think so, especially with the prevalent threat of gun violence that America specifically has. And like earlier in this year, our school had a day off because a kid threatened to bring a gun in, and so they had to shut down the school. So, and we also have drills like every month about sometimes we leave the school and we go to a set location, like a church that the whole grade goes to, or we just have drills in the classroom where we like stand in the corner and lock the door. But it's, yeah, that's definitely a major difference between
3: Yes,
1: cultures.
3: so what is your opinion about that? Because like what I've experienced, there's a lot of police here. Like everywhere I've been, it's a lot of police. It's not like that in Germany. You see, like it's called Ordnungsamt in Germany. These are like the people that are too not good enough for police, so they have like the job of giving tickets for wrong parking or something like that. But police, you don't see that very often. And what I was most shocked about was like I've seen police in school. Like I was at lunch and there was a police officer sitting right there. And I think that most people, like, they say, yeah, it's because of safety. But are you only safe here in America if there is a police officer with you, or what's it like?
1: Yeah, we actually have like, how many do we have? We have like four.
4: Four, yeah.
1: Yeah, we have four police officers that are in the school. And one stays in there. I think they stay in there the whole day, but then they kind of hang out in the lunch center court because everyone is in there. And they like speak to the students every beginning of the year about gun safety, particularly, and like evacuation drills and stuff like that. And you'll see them actually like anywhere in a school event. You'll see them at homecoming, they're there too. And I think that it does feel a little bit safer with them, although I still think it is very easy for our school to bring a weapon in if you really wanted to. I know there are some schools that have metal detectors outside, so it will stop you if you bring a weapon in. But our school doesn't have that, so if someone really wanted to, they could just bring it like in a backpack. So then I don't know what the police would do in that situation.
3: Yeah, I've also heard that Mount Lebanon High School is pretty safe and the neighborhood is pretty safe. What is the difference between Mount Lebanon neighborhoods and other American neighborhoods that divide them?
1: I think mainly there's like not a really close gun store. It's a bit harder to get one. There's one in Bethel, I think, but that's a neighborhood over. And so I think it's just lack of convenience, to be honest.
2: Can I say something to that question?
1: Mm-hmm.
2: We went to Washington, D.C. a few days ago, and we were walking around also a bit later, and it was already dark. And I also did that when we were here. And I figured that many people know each other here and they're all very friendly. I haven't met one like unfriendly person in the 1 week that I've already been here. But in Washington, it was a bit different, yeah. Walking through a big city, not alone, but just like with a small group of girls, I think. Yeah.
4: I feel like it's more dangerous in like the cities to walk alone because there's definitely more like drug use and like people doing bad stuff. And like there's also always homeless people who aren't always so nice to you. And that can be really dangerous. But in like our community, Mount Lebanon, like she said, it's everybody knows each other. It's like super friendly, and it's like a lot more safe than more urban areas.
1: Yeah, people in Mount Lebanon call it the bubble because it's kind of like a separate thing from the city of Pittsburgh itself. And then whenever you leave, people say that you're leaving the bubble. So.
3: Yeah, that sounds really nice. It's like you have a real community in Mount Lebanon, and that can have nice parts.
2: We also have like in our smaller villages around like the city where mm-hmm. we go to school. I would say like in the villages that we have a pretty good community. Everybody knows mm-hmm. each other. So it's like Mount Lebanon. Mm-hmm. We also have some traditions and some parties every other month. Yeah.
3: What I also think of Mount Lebanon is like, I think it's schools in general in America, but they're like really sport focused. Mm-hmm. In Germany, you have like a few school, you call them clubs here, and in Germany they meet like once a week for 45 minutes and they play some volleyball or something, mm-hmm. and they may participate in like a school tournament, but they're really small, and most of the sports stuff is outside of school in Germany, so it's really odd to see it here, like all in the school.
1: Yeah, I think the major difference is that in America, in order to get into college, you need to have good grades, but also you need to have a lot of extracurriculars, and you have to be doing them for a very long time because colleges want to see that you will add to their community. And so saying that like you've been on a sports team for the majority of your high school, it looks really good on colleges. I think, correct me if I'm wrong, in Germany, like, it's mainly, like, just grades that get you into college. So, yeah, in America, it's more of, like, a holistic. You have to get in on good grades. You have to take tests and get good scores on those, and then extracurriculars, and then usually, like, have a job afterwards, and then take sometimes prerequisite courses from a college before you get into college. And then you have to write a lot of essays. So it's a very stressful part of the high school.
3: Yeah, it sounds a lot harder.
1: Yeah.
2: We were just on the topic of sports. What kind of sports do you guys play? Or do you play, like, any?
1: I do karate, which is not through the school, but it is through, like, Mount Lebanon. We have a recreational center, so it's, like, associated with Mount Lebanon. Mm-hmm.
4: I play football and lacrosse for the high school. I also do, like, club lacrosse, which also isn't through the school, but yeah.
3: I played a real football in Germany.
2: And you guys, Greta, Jolina, I think you have a bit of a different sport.
5: Yeah, so I do ballet, and I also heard that ballet is a big thing in mm-hmm. Mount Lebanon, like the school. Mm-hmm. And I think Jolina's exchange partner, Stella, also is doing ballet, and she's actually very good at it. And I'm looking forward to watching a training of her mm-hmm. next week.
1: Yeah, some students in Mount Lebanon are able to leave early for ballet specifically. They leave like halfway through the school day for ballet.
2: Do you guys have some other interests, like music, movies?
5: I love going to concerts.
2: Same.
5: I think there are also a lot of concerts in Pittsburgh. I heard that mm-hmm. Tate McRae was here like 2 days ago, and also Sommer maybe a week ago. So I think that you definitely live in a region where you can access many concert venues. Like, I think New York is not that far, or Philadelphia. So, yeah, what about you guys?
6: I love going to concerts, and I also love music in general. I really, in Germany, I often go buy, like, vinyls in near cities like Cologne or Aachen, whatever. So, yeah, I love music and love seeing it live. But sadly, I haven't been to a concert here in the US, but I've seen that there are some great shows out here. Yeah, but just sadly didn't get to go there.
0: Yeah, I also love to listen to music. Right after this trip, I'm going to a concert in Oberhausen. And sometimes in my free time, if I do find time, I like to play games on my PC.
3: Yeah, from all the things you've listed, I'm a real fan. I'm a really big fan of all of them. Music is like, it's always there for everyone. You can always listen to music. And music is something special. I love music. I love concerts. I love everything about it. I'm also a really big sports guy. I've been here to an NFL game and also the football game of the high school. So that's like really amazing. It's the NFL watching experience in a stadium was like very different to the Bundesliga in Germany. It's like we could compare those two to the major league of the major sport in the country. And also movies and TV are very beautiful. I love to watch them.
2: Yeah, it was pretty interesting to see, because we just watched those like American movies when we were younger, and I still watch them. And just being here and just like trying to live that life that they're living for 2 weeks, just escape into that.
7: Adding to the football game, I have to admit that cheerleader, especially the cheerleader, didn't feel real.
3: Didn't feel real to see, like, what you...
7: Yes, because you always see them in the movie, and we really don't have cheerleading in Germany. And so, yeah, it was not feeling real.
2: Yeah, I always thought that they would be super mean, but they were all so kind.
7: Yeah,
2: that's also like a stereotypical thing that we think that is America, like mean cheerleaders.
3: Yeah, again, in general, the school life is just exactly like in the movies, in my opinion. It's like, because it's so different, when you see it in the American movies, when you're from Germany, it's like those school-centered, all is about the school, everything's about school, like it's all school-centered, and it's so different to Germany, and when you see it as a German, it's like so different and so interesting, and now to be in America and to see it and to feel it and to live it is like so amazing.
5: Yeah. I feel like school is a much bigger part of teenage lives here in the US because they just spend so much time here and they have the activities that they do with the school. They go in competitions with the school, and I feel like it's also a family thing sometimes because my exchange partner is in the school rifle team and her mom is the coach of that rifle team. Her brother was in that team, and it's just, yeah, you can go on with it for generations, and it's something that connects people, I think.
2: Yeah, I love how the parents like also contribute to like the day-to-day life at school. Because I think my mom couldn't care less if there was like a reading at our school. I mean, I don't even do so.
3: There's a lot of stuff going on in the school, and in Germany it's all the way around. People go to school, and then they meet up after school with friends from different schools. Mm-hmm. And I think it's not like that in America. So have you noticed any significant differences in personalities in comparison?
1: Germans are more... I think they're smarter than the most Americans.
2: Well, thank you.
1: I feel like Americans, especially in school, are very immature at times, and because it's so relaxed. I feel that school sometimes, whenever I was in Germany, like in class, like everyone was like actually doing their work, and in America it's like hit or miss.
0: Yeah, from what I've seen, I think Americans are much nicer than German people. I think German people are always rude.
6: I'd say it's like the younger people are nearly like as friendly as like the German young people are as friendly as the American young people. But I think there's a difference in older folks, since like old German people are really grumpy. And yeah, I think I've had better experiences with elderly American people than I've had with elderly German people. So yeah.
2: Yes, because when I went into a store and I just bought like some chapstick or something like that, and the cashier, she was just so kind. She was like, "Oh, how was your day? How are you feeling?" In Germany, they would just like take the thing, scan it, take your money, and then, yeah, bye.
6: But the thing is, like, do they really mean it? I kind of doubt it. Since the Germans are like, they don't care and they don't pretend that they care. And I don't really want to say that none of the American cashiers or whatever care like how your day's been, but it's just such an opposite from like the German perspective I have.
1: Mostly it's because I work at a candy store, so we like get taught like customer service is like a big part of it. And I think in like other retail stores in America, that's like a huge part of working there. And so it's kind of I wouldn't say it's like we're being forced to do it, but it is like kind of like required and expected, like when you come in, that you want to be welcoming to everyone because they want you to spend money.
3: Yeah, I think Germans are way more honest than Americans. If a German doesn't care how your day was, they will not ask. And I think in America, it's like it's mandatory to ask how your day was. And if you don't do it, it's like rude. But if I don't care, if my friend is feeling fine, I'm not going to ask him, like, just to be like friendly. And that's why Americans in particular see Germans more rude. And I think it's true. Germans are more rude, but it's because they aren't that. I'm not saying that Americans are fake, but they Germans don't pretend that they want to know something from you when they don't.
1: I just think Germans are very direct. I don't think they're rude.
3: And me personally, I like that about Germans. They don't say something they don't mean, and that's like pretty cool.
8: Mm-hmm. I think another reason is, especially at like registers in a grocery store or something, why Germans don't ask a lot of like questions is just efficiency, to like get the most people out and checked out.
2: Yeah, they like even pack your groceries for you. I like that. In Germany, we have to do that ourselves.
5: I have a question also to the point with being friendly or fake. I noticed that many Americans love to give you compliments. Like when we went to school, it was just so many people, oh my God, I love your outfit. Your purse is so cute. I love your shoes. Is that something that you always do, or is it then that you really mean it?
1: I think it's like a combination of both, because I do give a lot of compliments. I think it's because Americans just kind of say whatever they want and they don't have any filter. And so if I see something that I like on someone, like I'll compliment that because I like it, and my friends will like do the same for that.
2: Yeah. Well, I think that's all that we have for now. Thank you for listening to a broadcast from the Youth Media Center at SLB Radio. Goodbye.
5: Goodbye.
1: Goodbye.
3: Nice having you.
9: Hello, I'm Zara, and you're listening to a podcast from the Youth Media Center at SLB Radio. Today I'm joined by Adrian and Nevaeh, and today we'll be talking about how we convey ourselves through our art and our LEAP final projects for this year. What difficulties does this project present? Give each other advice on how to overcome them or embrace them. I'd say one of the hardest things about creating a project like the ones we do for LEAP is how emotionally vulnerable they are. You really have to put yourself out there and touch on a subject that otherwise you might not be comfortable just talking about.
10: I kind of agree with Zara, because it's definitely, it feels vulnerable because you're putting all this work and like how you feel about the topic out for all these people to come in and look and see at during the showcase. It's kind of like, oh, like all these people are looking at my, it's just awkward for me, I guess, in a way.
11: I feel like you just gotta look at it like they came here to see your project. So obviously not everybody's gonna like it, but they're gonna appreciate that you put in the time and effort to do a project.
9: I would like to discuss the narrative of my piece, because although I don't have a tangible idea yet, I'm pretty confident about the concept. I think last year I created a piece that was kind of pushed upon me. Like whenever I create art, especially art that I'm presenting, my family kind of pressures me to make it about my Palestinian identity, to like put it out there and like talk about it. Like that's existing is resistance, so you have to keep existing. But I think this year I'm going to touch on more me as a person and make it like raw and messy and more my style.
10: For me, I'm not really set, like I'm not set on a project yet, but I definitely want to touch more on base of things like I'm in support of. Last year I did more about me with like mental health and like my personal story, but I really want to touch on something that's affecting everyone like globally. Not sure on what yet, but I'll get there.
9: Not to cut Adrian off, but I think that's all the time we have for today, so.
11: Oh, man.
9: All right. Thank you.
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13: Jelani.
14: Avi.
15: And Drake.
12: We're 8th grade students from Environmental Charter School, and we're here to talk about music.
13: Really, to get me to where I am musically, I think it would be my uncle. Really, before he came along, I was mostly listening to, like, whatever was in the charts in 2018. I used to be, like, a big Justin Bieber fan. Everybody in my family has the most differing music taste, but all stays in the rock genre. Like, for instance, my dad listens to, like, indie and mostly the underground stuff. It was a weird childhood with that.
12: When I was younger, my mom used to play Paramore in the car in the mornings before I went to school. My aunt is the one that introduced me to Linkin Park before I really knew about them. And I liked them so much, I just recently went to one of their concerts. They were really, really nice. I saw one of my friends there. My aunt was there too. She also got me into other bands. We've seen multiple concerts together, multiple nu metal band concerts. there's actually this cover band that comes around to Pittsburgh every so often and plays a lot of new metal that I'm going to in January.
14: I'm going to say my sister's old boyfriend and my mom. They mainly just played the music around me a lot when I was younger, so that's it.
12: Do you have a favorite artist?
14: It's J.I.D.
12: Nice.
13: Soundgarden for me.
12: That's the one thing. I don't have an overall favorite artist. I have favorite artists within genres.
15: Favorite artist right now is probably Pierce the Veil. If I had to pick a favorite song by them, it's probably Bulls in the Bronx from the Collide with the Sky album or Emergency Contact. Those two are really good.
13: I've been in a couple bands. I've been on small tours in the East. I haven't gone anywhere near West. I'd like to do something with it. I don't think I have a chance to. I don't think I get taken very seriously for my age.
14: One of our friends, David, he got me listening to one song. He said Headstrong. I'm not going to say I'm a huge fan, but it does sound nice.
15: Headstrong is one of the first songs I started listening to when I first got into like rock and metal. I listened to it on repeat, nonstop. I recently died down listening to it because once you listen to a song so many times, it gets kind of repetitive. Me, Charlie, David, and someone who doesn't go to our school, Riley, are in a band that we created around last year, named it Obscure. Did like two performances for the school, which really have to redo them. We've improved as musicians since then. We plan on like going farther more into stuff with the band.
12: So far, we've only done covers of Green Day, and right now we're working on a song by 3 Days Grace. And I'm hoping to take a more new metal leaning sort of direction. Since like very early sixth grade, I've been into stuff around the new metal genre. Now, I really like sludge metal and thrash. One of my favorite bands is Crowbar. One of my favorite albums is Sonic Exis in its purest form. It was released around early 2003, and ever since I discovered it a bit ago, I've been listening to it nonstop. Same thing with Acid Bath. I used to be really into Acid Bath and their debut album called When the Kite String Pops. My favorite song by them is Jezebel. It's not exactly like something I'd recommend to one of my friends, but I really like them.
15: When I first met Charlie, she made me a playlist, and I started listening to it, and I picked out songs that I liked, songs that I didn't like. And eventually, I started getting into new metal. More recently, I got more into the emo genre with artists like Pierce the Veil, My Chemical Romance, Panic the Disco. I still don't know much about it, so I'm not very knowledgeable. So I probably would get genres and genre names wrong. Recently, Charlie has recommended me some artists to get into slam metal. Artists like, I don't think I can say these names.
12: Acrania.
15: There's like stuff I gotta get used to, like the gutturals and whatever, which is kind of like off-putting to me because I can't really understand what they're saying.
12: Gutturals, pig squeals.
15: Yeah, sounds like garbage disposal noises.
12: For Youth Express, this is Charlie,
15: Jelani,
13: Avi,
14: and Drake.
12: Thanks for listening.
16: 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I'm in 11th grade at Montour High School, and you're listening to Youth Express. Catch the future.
17: My name is Serenity, and I am 12 years old.
18: My name is Ariana, and I am also 12 years old.
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20: My name is Caleb, 11.
17: The best restaurant that I like, in my opinion, is McDonald's because, like, it's very good. The favorite thing on the menu for me is the French fries and the caramel frappe. And for my other one, I would pick Chick-fil-A because of their waffle fries and their spicy deluxe sandwich.
18: All right, so I like Pot Pies because I like getting their garlic sauce chicken. I think it's pretty good, and I also like their Louisiana hot chicken, but I think that could be a little too spicy at times. And with that, I would get their fries. I really enjoy their fries because it's like not too salty but not too bland at the same time. And I also like the pink frozen lemonade.
21: I like McDonald's because their McFlurries are amazing, and they used to have so many flavors, but now they only got like Oreo and sometimes s'more. I also like their chicken nuggets because they're really crispy and they have really good ranch.
22: I was also going to say McDonald's and Chick-fil-A.
17: If I'm being honest, Panera Bread is my third favorite fast food place because of its bread. And I think, like, it's very known, but, like, they have this little bowl bread, like, where you pour the soup in. That's very good also.
21: I love their mac and cheese. It's just like really good, and it's not like the cheese isn't thick. It's like really gooey. Really good with bread.
18: I like Ichiban. I like their onion soup, and I also like their chicken fried rice and chicken fried rice with noodles.
21: I have a question we could do next. What is your favorite kind of chip? Like bag chips like Doritos, Fritos, Takis. It could be specific like dragon chili Takis, something like that.
17: What I think is I would prefer hot fries or hot Cheetos because they're really good, although they're like really crunchy and too hard to bite in sometimes.
18: My favorite type of chips are Chester's hot fries because I just enjoy the crunch on them.
21: Hot Cheetos, hot fries, because they're not like spicy but also kind of sour. Like they're spicy and I can enjoy them a lot better than normal Cheetos.
22: I would say Takis or Cheetos since I kind of like spicy food.
21: Kayla, do you have a specific kind of Taki?
22: I either like the blue Takis or the normal Takis.
21: What is your favorite place to shop, and if this place is closed now, still say it.
22: Don't have a favorite store.
18: My favorite place to shop is the mall because it has a lot of different varieties of stores. But if I had to pick like a couple stores, I would pick Journeys for the shoes because I feel like Journey has a lot of nice shoes. They have Timberlands. I like Timberlands. I want to get some. And they also have Uggs, and I really enjoy wearing Uggs. And they also have Asics or Famous Footwear. For clothes, I would pick Rue 21. And for, like, jewelry, I would pick also Rue 21 and Claire's. I feel like Claire's has pretty good options, but I feel like they need to get some more nose rings because some people have nose rings and they don't really have a lot of options for nose rings. They pierce people's nose there, so I feel like they should have different varieties of nose rings.
17: I would rather go to, like, Lululemon, Famous Footwear. If it's in food places, I would go to, like, the Food Courtroom or to Auntie Anne's. That's my favorite thing in the world.
21: If I could go anywhere in the food court, I'd go to, like, China Me, which is this place that has really good orange chicken. I also like the Lego store. In Macy's, they have a small Toys R Us, which is closed, but I like to go there because I never got to go to a real one, and it sounded cool.
18: My name is Ariana.
17: My name is Serenity.
22: Kayla.
21: My name is Jude.
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0: You're listening to Bulldog Bandits. My name is Sahara, and I'm here with
4: Ariana.
7: Sarah.
23: Kyrie.
24: Raymir.
25: And the biggest bandit, the Bennett Bandit, Jeff.
0: Some of us are in 10th, 11th, and 12th. We are from Weston Coles High School Academy. Today, we're going to be discussing a few things, different questions. Let's start with this one, our favorite fast food. Who would like to start?
25: The biggest bandit's going to go first. So, me personally, I'm going to say my favorite fast food is Wendy's. That's because I was raised on that. So, yeah.
0: What do you like from Wendy's? Like, why is it, like, your favorite?
25: Wendy's, I like their fries. I don't care. Wendy's got better fries than McDonald's.
23: That's biased.
0: Right.
25: I would die on that.
23: McDonald's has the best fries of all time.
0: Wendy's fries be so, like, soggy and, like, so... Like,
26: you think they have,
0: like,
26: the best fries?
23: Yes.
26: No.
23: Fries is better than McDonald's, not Wendy's.
25: Yes, Wendy's.
0: And, like, they, like, every time you get them, just... soggy.
23: Exactly.
25: That's a lot of fries, especially
0: not McDonald's.
23: McDonald's, yes, salty, hot and ready. Sometimes
27: soggy whenever it's old.
0: Yeah,
27: and then they get hard.
25: Would y'all rather, like, have a hard fry or a soggy fry?
27: A hard fry.
26: A crunchy.
0: A crunchy. Yeah.
25: Ew! Crispy. What is wrong with y'all? Just go buy a bag of chips.
0: You don't like crunchy fries, like?
25: No. Buy a
26: You don't like fried potatoes, like French fries, like.
25: Fried potato.
27: It's supposed to be. That's fried. What it's supposed to be.
26: It basically is. It's a potato that is fried and
25: soggy. See, here's the thing.
23: You don't eat soggy fried chicken.
25: Soggy fried chicken.
26: That's like yes, KFC. KFC got some soggy fried
27: KFC's
26: chicken.
27: KFC's chicken can be crispy.
26: It can. The chicken be depending on who make it, but like it be soggy sometimes. Like,
25: bro, I'm from the hood, bro. I grew up eating what's it called? Chicken. I was on my cake on my taco plate from a birthday party.
0: What's your favorite food? What's your favorite fast?
26: I would say really like Chipotle.
0: Chipotle?
25: Ooh.
0: Why you like Chipotle?
26: Because, like, I just like steak and I like mixed bowls, like, with protein, veggies, and, like, you know, carbs.
0: Okay. So, no, I don't have nothing to say?
23: I personally think McDonald's is the best fast food restaurant.
26: Thank you. Yeah, get them out of here, bro.
25: Heart disease by 50 years old, y'all.
23: That can happen at any fast food restaurant.
25: You got especially McDonald's.
0: Okay. What's wrong with McDonald's?
25: There ain't nothing wrong with McDonald's, but it's just like, it's not the best. You can't go wrong with
0: it. Literally.
23: They have the best industry.
0: They got good stuff. What Wendy's got?
25: What's it called? Baconator fries.
0: Okay, he kind of had that one. We got a new sauce.
25: Y'all got, what's it called? What's that fish joint called?
23: Fish filet.
25: Y'all got a fish filet or whatever. Is it a fish filet?
0: We got a snack wrap too.
26: Sorry.
25: It's a McFish. Like, Mc something.
0: But we got a snack wrap.
26: McRib?
25: Not a McRib. But McRibs is nasty too.
26: Yeah. They just be doing anything. They taste like your ankle.
23: Hold on. Fast food restaurant.
0: Hold on. Y'all not about to diss McDonald's like that.
25: Man, no. We dissing McDonald's.
26: They taste like your ankles.
25: Forget McDonald's.
0: Chipotle. It's good, but like, it's not better than McDonald's.
25: Chipotle's better than McDonald's.
0: It's not like
25: McDonald's is the only place where you can get a salad and it's still unhealthy.
23: What? What about Wendy's?
0: Yeah, Wendy's have salads too.
23: Exactly.
25: I bet they're healthier than McDonald's.
0: No, they have chicken salads.
25: It's still healthier than McDonald's.
0: No, it's not.
25: Yes, it is.
0: No, it's not.
23: Where's the proof?
0: Yeah. What's your favorite fast food? Raymer?
1: My favorite fast food is McDonald's.
0: Okay, so that's like, what?
1: Their Sprite is good. Their Sprite. And their fries.
2: McDonald's is fire. You can't go wrong with it. It's not overly expensive like Chipotle. Everybody can go there and get something that they like.
0: $5, $1 menu.
2: Right.
0: Okay, what about you, Ariana? What's your favorite fast food?
2: I don't have one. I just eat.
0: Like what's
2: that
0: the most?
2: Sounds big, but it's
25: Twin
2: the
25: be eating. She don't got that's no okay. food, big. Please.
2: Yeah. I mean, obviously, I eat McDonald's the most, but I love me some Taco Bell. I ain't gonna lie. I like Wendy's too.
0: You like you some Taco Bell?
23: I feel like.
26: I think Taco Bell is nasty.
2: A lot of people think that, and I can't argue with that.
0: I only like Taco Bell like when I'm like doing like a little road trip with the family, because that's like the number one.
25: Only thing I get from Taco Bell is something called a naked chicken chalupa.
0: That sounds good.
2: Okay, what about Baja Blast? Don't nobody like Baja Blast?
26: I like Baja Blast.
2: Yeah, I was going to say it's fire.
26: And their cinnamon twist.
25: I can't say that.
2: Yeah.
23: I feel like price-wise, McDonald's takes it.
26: Yeah.
23: But like taste, Five Guys.
2: Five Guys is really good. Yeah. I remember the first time I had one of their burgers. It was so good.
25: It is overly expensive.
0: Have y'all ever had the Mr. Beast, like, meals and stuff?
2: No,
25: they told me I had to get the chocolate.
0: I remember I had some loaded fries, and, like, their fries was, like, mad greasy. Like, even the burger was greasy.
25: That's Red Robin for you.
26: I low-key hate greasy foods.
2: It be making me feel, like, heavy and, like, big.
0: Yes, like, when I first
2: my chest be hurting, like, ugh.
26: Like, all that oil.
2: Yeah. Which is ironic, because all of us like chicken, but we just can't do stuff that's overly oil.
26: What? Yeah.
25: Y'all talking about make y'all feel heavy. I guess I always feel heavy because I never feel that one before.
0: I don't know. It's just I can't eat greasy food.
26: I be like, patting down my pizza sometimes. Like, if it's overly greasy. I just hate have, like, greasy looked at foods.
2: Me weird for it. It's like, I'm what not about doing you? Nothing wrong.
23: Me, I think I go with Jeff here. I eat what I eat, you know what I'm saying?
25: Okay. Man, food is food.
2: So then the three of us agree. Okay, cool, yeah.
23: What about you, Raymond?
4: What?
23: How do you feel about overly greasy food? Overly greasy food, I do not eat.
0: Thank you. Okay.
25: Topic switch. All right, yeah. Hold on, because my team was in here dissing my quarterback. And I ain't going for none of that. Because
4: Jalen Hurts is overrated.
25: Jalen Hurts has always been in your team. Jalen Hurts has never lost.
2: Did he get hurt recently?
25: Mm-mm. Jalen Hurts has never lost to the Texans. Ever. Ever.
23: All right, guys, because this wasn't our topic.
0: Yes, this was not our topic. Jeff.
25: Have y'all been to a Super Bowl?
0: Jeff.
25: Yeah, exactly. Jalen Hurts has been to two.
0: Okay, the other topic was
23: Soko's business class.
0: What goes on in Soko's room? Let's talk about
2: much.
0: That. A lot.
23: Yeah, we learned accounting, Microsoft platforms like Word, Excel, PowerPoint,
26: Canva,
2: OSHA, how to run businesses.
25: I find it funny how the class is called money, business administration and sports entertainment, and yet there's no sports or no entertainment in that.
23: We watch football every day.
0: There is entertainment.
2: No, but like, there's sports in it, and we've probably had one person come up to the
0: school that
2: and actually like talk about when we were doing that.
23: Medicosh.
0: When we had to pick up. Yeah.
25: Yeah, that's Medicosh.
26: That was fun with the baseball.
25: I joined base because I saw the sports entertainment part, and my mom saw the sports entertainment part, and it's like, oh, sports. We're going to put them with the sports.
27: Which makes sense.
25: It's a business class. It's just a business
0: class. I only joined it because I thought it was going to be a good chill class. No.
27: I mean, it is.
0: But it's still chill.
25: It's a comfy room, like very comfy. Right.
27: It's That's just, why people be sleeping there.
0: It's just, literally, because I know I'd be knocked out.
27: What about you, Kyrie?
0: How do you feel?
23: You know, Soko's class, my first year there, it was actually pretty chill. We're actually like...
27: Oh, yeah, he's like... All right. He's about to graduate. Oh,
23: chill. We're actually like learning stuff without like as much distractions. Yeah, we were learning. And it's definitely decreasing in efficiency over the years because the increase of football players and the distractions that they cause. But,
27: I mean, but like, aren't half of them graduating either this year or next year?
23: Yeah, this or next year, exactly. But I've been here for 3 years, so.
25: Now you got a point with that.
23: Chill.
0: About to be a singer.
23: About to be.
0: I feel like Westinghouse could be a good school.
3: Westinghouse? It needs better, like, students.
0: Yes, like.
25: I love Westinghouse.
23: Yeah, me personally, I don't think it's the students.
0: I mean.
25: I love Westinghouse.
0: I mean.
27: No, it absolutely is the students.
0: Sometimes, it'll be some students who do dumb stuff, but Westinghouse.
25: That's school. School's going to have them kids who, like, don't care.
27: But some schools are worse than others. That's the point we're trying to
0: make. But Westinghouse, I wouldn't send my little brother there, but.
3: Right. Yeah, no.
0: It's cool for me and stuff, like.
3: Okay, how about we all talk about, like what kind of sports we like? What sports do we, like?
23: At Westinghouse?
3: No, like, y'all in general. Like, what sports do you, like, guys like?
25: Well, obviously, I'm a football player, but if I were, other than football, I ain't gonna lie, wrestling. I mess with wrestling. Wrestling's tough.
27: Yeah, I can say wrestling definitely. Well, sometimes. There's, like, a lot of clips that I've seen that are just, like, really crazy.
23: Me, personally, I love basketball.
25: I'll dunk on you, y'all.
27: What?
23: Stop it. Not even close.
25: I'll dunk on you. I'm going to dunk on you like I'm Shaq.
23: You could barely touch the net. But other than basketball, I really like volleyball, too.
1: My favorite sports are football, basketball, and wrestling.
0: Why?
1: Because it's fun to watch.
27: True.
0: So, like, you get entertained back.
3: It's, like, competitive entertainment.
27: So. I would say, like, if we had to put them in order, for me, personally... Football can be interesting to watch, but it has to be, like, something crazy happening for it to be interesting. Other than that, it's just people running around with a ball.
0: Literally.
5: No, not back in the day, though.
27: That's what I'm saying. Like, back then, there was, like, crazy stuff going on.
5: Football,
25: basketball, wrestling. All right, Ramirez, football, basketball, and wrestling. Carry your top three sports right now.
23: My top three sports? I'm going to be biased. I'm not going to lie. I'm going to go basketball at number one, football at number two, and... This is a hot take, but women's volleyball at number three.
25: Yes, Sahara, what's your top three sports right now?
3: Wrestling, football. I don't know. I'll just go with basketball.
25: Other Sahara, what's your top three sports right now?
3: Other Sahara.
0: I like cheer, competition dance, and I'm just going to have to go with track because, let me just say this. Like, because, like, when you just be watching the Olympics, and, like, you'll just, like, just see everybody running track.
27: That's just is very interesting.
0: Yes,
27: to watch.
0: Like, because then you like, oh my gosh, like, she's gonna win.
27: Yes, like,
0: but this is my top three.
23: Is there any specific events in track or just like them running a 400 really or 100? Cool. I'm saying, like, what's their favorite like event?
0: Is that in track? When you have to like throw the ball?
25: Yeah, that's
0: you
25: track.
3: Have, yeah, yeah.
0: You have that's to track. Do that and then jump.
27: Hurdles?
0: Mm hmm. Yeah. Down to.
25: Tournament row, top three sports right now.
27: Like she said, I would have to say dance. It doesn't matter what type of dance. I just love watching people dance. I also love dancing as well. Volleyball. I don't know what my third one would be, though. Because, like, throughout my life, I've played a lot of sports. Like, a lot of sports. So I'm going to just keep it with the top two.
0: Yeah, like, in my life, I only did, like, cheer and competition dance. All right. Would you rather know what you're going to do in 10 years or... Travel back, like in 10 years, travel back.
23: So it's either travel back 10 years or travel back.
0: Yeah, like which one would you rather do?
23: Yeah, I'm traveling back 10 years.
25: I'm
23: I don't know.
25: Going pre-COVID. Me now and pre-COVID, like me right now in 2016, the world's blowing up.
27: Okay.
23: Yeah, Joe.
27: I have another question.
0: Okay.
27: If you could transform into an animal, like any animal, and be that animal for a full day, what animal would it be and why?
23: Think about it. Think about it. A blobfish.
27: Not like, pee-pee. What? Like, you know what? Never mind.
0: Where did that come from?
25: No, talk, Curry. I want to listen. Yeah. I want to hear this.
23: Like, they're deep in the sea, and they get eaten a lot. So, like...
27: Why would you want to get eaten?
23: It's only for a day, though. It's only for a day.
27: But what if you get eaten in that day? I'm talking...